0: the attack. I'm Ed Donahue.
1: This is AP News.
2: Lisa Dwyer reports pen pals are not a thing of the past.
3: 40 years later, some making the trek to meet in person. 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
4: I think most people would say that it feels much more personal.
3: Psychology professor at Northeastern University, Lori Kramer, says sending and receiving handwritten letters creates a special bond.
4: And they're showing a caring for you that just may not come across in an email or a text.
3: More than 15,000 people signed up for a pen pal program created by a writer for The New Yorker during the COVID-19 pandemic. Digitally, the app slowly has 10 million users. Communications professor at Kingsborough Community College, Gordon Alley Young.
5: And it's building a connection. It's building relationships.
3: I'm Lisa Dwyer.
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18: Sean Smith Pierce and Jody Hamilton.
19: Jody!
15: Sean!
19: How you doing? Look, today was your first busy day back after your vacation. You got to hang out this morning over at Steph's house, and that was fun.
15: She got very close to me.
19: Are you saying she got clingy? She kind of, you know, groped you a little bit and just.
15: She was like, "I'm so happy you're back." I'm like, you know. Love you too, Steph.
19: No, it's good. We do love Steph. That's good. And then, of course, you went and hung out with Bob and David over at Bob's house, which that's always good. A little bit less cussing there, I'm guessing. Just
15: less cussing
19: there.
15: At Stephanie's, more cussing at Bob's.
19: You guys will not be cussing. Well, maybe you will be, depending on, you know, your feelings on the news. We will get you the news on tap today.
15: I try not to on this show. I have done it only on this show, never on Steph's show.
19: I've done it once. You've done it once.
15: Once?
19: Once. Yeah.
1: And I've never done it on her show, and I've been on her show for like
19: 10 years.
1: 10 years and mm-hmm. some change.
19: Yeah. So, yeah, and, you know, we do what we can. We try to be good here. We aim to please here at the Politics Bar, as we say. So thank you, by the way, everybody coming in and joining us from all of our great radio affiliates, wherever you're coming from, whether you are coming in from AM 950 Minneapolis, St. Paul, or maybe you're coming in from the Atlanta area listening on Georgia Now Radio. 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
1: Future people.
19: Exactly. We like you future people. You guys happen to, subscribe on the podcast. 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We are working up that birthday special. Probably going to drop that tomorrow. So, look, you should subscribe anyway. It's only $6 a month. It's like $1.50 a week.
1: Nothing.
19: Yeah, exactly. You get the podcast ad-free, you get the news on tap, and you get the drink of the day, which today's drink of the day is not a margarita, even though it is Cinco de Mayo.
1: We've made so many margaritas.
19: Well, look, margaritas are fine, and we've got links to be able to get to those margarita recipes today, but we're going to do something a little bit different because, no, it is not Mexican Independence Day.
1: Mm-mm. It is not.
19: When you've worked at a bar or at anywhere where there are people who are going to be drunk, isn't this kind of like amateur Mexican drunk day, just like St. Patrick's Day is amateur wannabe Irish drunk day?
1: New Year's Eve, don't even.
19: Right. That's just amateur drunk day, period. Mm-hmm. It's like, look, folks, if you're going to be a professional drinker, you have to know how to handle your stuff. Just saying. So, mm-hmm. And that means don't act a fool and understand that. You know, for example, Cinco de Mayo is non-Mexican Independence Day. She's Louise.
1: But it is Taco Tuesday because it's always Taco Tuesday. So there is that.
19: Oh, we did Donald Trump cut and run on something today? I mean,
1: well, doesn't he always? But no, I mean, it's actual Taco. It's every Tuesday is Taco Tuesday. True. So the fact that Cinco de Mayo, which is my friend Gail's birthday. Happy birthday, Gail.
19: Happy birthday, Gail.
1: It's also it's Cinco de Mayo. Get some tacos, get some margaritas or. Mm-hmm. What we have on tap, so.
19: Yeah, look, we've got a great drink of the day on tap, and you may need a drink today after looking at the news on tap today. There's good news and bad news. Let me think of it this way. Let me put it to you this way. You played with a top, right? Little spinny top things?
1: Of course.
19: Yeah, a lot of people, most people, I think, have. You spin the top, yeah. And it's fun. It's kind of cool to watch. And then
1: Inception, baby.
19: Yeah, but then it starts to get to a certain point, and it starts to wobble a little bit. And then you know that pretty soon that sucker's
1: because it's not a Weeble. They don't wobble.
19: No, they wobble, but they don't fall down.
1: Exactly.
19: There you go. Exactly. And if you don't know what a Weeble is, well, okay.
1: Why they don't wobble, just look it up, children.
19: We got to get Bella in the bar at some point.
1: I know. I'm going to ask her because she's hilarious.
19: It'd be fun. But here's the thing. I really do think that all of this caping that the Republicans are doing, especially all the desperation that they're doing with the elections, is a huge sign that the fall of Trumpism is coming.
1: It is.
19: And I'm not saying it's going to be easy when they're going to make a mess because they always make a mess. But these folks, it's their time being in charge, their time being in charge of everything that's in your life, being in your head every day, every moment. I can't remember where I saw this. I think it was online on one of the socials. It's like a minute and a half long. This older African-American gentleman, and he was saying, he's like, I am tired of Trump in everything.
1: That.
19: Yeah.
1: You saw that too? Good. Yeah.
19: Yeah. And he's like, I am tired of Trump in every single thing about the news, in everything in entertainment, in everything, in everything, in every moment. And the prices are up and gas prices are up and grocery prices are up. And he hasn't done a damn thing, and he gets us in this war, and he's going to get into that war, he gets us in another war, and, you know, the guy was 100% spot on.
1: Mm-hmm.
19: But the thing that you can notice as he's walking through this is he's like, every f***ing thing.
1: Oops.
19: There we go. I'm sorry. He was mad, and so am I.
1: John.
19: Well, look, he was. It's clear. It's very clear that the guy, older guy, who was talking a lot slower than I am, was saying that in every damn fool thing that you have out there, that Trump is in everything.
1: Mm-hmm.
19: And he's like, look, man, go the hell away. Mm-hmm. I am tired of you, and I am tired of your sycophants, and I am tired of the mess. I'm just tired. I'm beyond the point of hatred. I'm to the point of just go away.
1: Americans are tired of him naming things after him, too.
19: Oh, there's we had
1: a new
19: that,
1: poll
19: yeah.
1: about that. And it was like, thank you, Americans, because we don't do that.
19: Right, right. I can't remember whether we have that in today's News on Tap or whether that's in yesterday's News on Tap.
1: It's around here somewhere.
19: Well, there is one today in the polls and politics section in the fourth round of the News on Tap. The new WAPO ABC News Ipsos poll shows most Americans say Trump is mentally and physically unfit to serve effectively. Yeah, which we knew. I think the one you were talking about was in yesterday's polls and
1: it
19: politics
1: might have been,
19: section.
1: Yeah.
19: But it's the fact that we're tired of him, and we're tired of people doing things that they are not supposed to do.
1: Yep.
19: So this was interesting. Last night, I saw this. The illegitimate U.S. Supreme Court decided to fast track the Louisiana voting map decision. Alito basically is the one behind that. Look, normally it's supposed to take about 30, 31, 32 days, something like that, before a SCOTUS decision is certified.
1: Right.
19: Alito just decided to ram it right through. And Justice Jackson got really pissed.
1: As she should.
19: Right. So she put out a note basically blasting his ass, saying that normally the court usually takes, quote, a dim view of last minute changes to elections, especially one like this that is, quote, unwarranted and unwise.
1: It was going.
19: Right. It was actually an ongoing thing at the time. There are people whose votes have been invalidated.
1: And thrown out.
19: Right. Because, well, we want to change the map, so we want to cheat. Alito had a fit. Had an absolute fit, so he decided to rip off his own column. Blah, blah, blah, blah. Shut up.
1: He didn't call her uppity, did he?
19: Oh, in his own way, he came pretty close. Look. Sam Alito is very much somebody who is a Confederate. I'll just be honest. He's a Confederate.
1: With you.
19: And if you're a Confederate in the United States, congratulations, you're a traitor.
1: Mm-hmm.
19: Because this is the United States, and the Confederacy tried to split off. And the biggest single difference between the two, as everybody here remembers their history, was the fact that the Confederacy wanted to enslave black people. Yeah. So, sure, he's fine with Thomas.
1: Well,
19: because Thomas,
1: as Francis and Angela say, he sleeps in his tap shoes.
19: Mm-hmm. Francis and Angela, not even here, and they're correct. We love you, Frangela. They'll be back soon. But, by the way, tonight, somebody I have not met. You've met her. She's a radio person, and you've met her, and I haven't, which happens on occasion. Dana Steele. So she is a Hall of Fame radio person and several other things. We'll talk about it.
1: Y'all in Texas that are listening, y'all know who she is if you're over a certain age.
19: There you go.
1: For sure. And then she's still involved in politics. She's still involved in music. And she has a beautiful story about Alzheimer's. Beautiful is not the right word, but a story about Alzheimer's with her mom.
19: Mm-hmm.
1: It's important for everybody to read. Hi, Donald Trump.
19: Well, we'll talk with her about that a little bit later. But getting back to the news, the whole thing is Justice Jackson was right.
1: Mm-hmm.
19: And there is a difference between what's legal and what's right. And I think that this screws up a lot of folks here on the left, especially, is that we're like, well, what should be legal is what should be right. And you're not wrong in thinking that.
1: Yeah.
19: What should be legal, what is right should be legal, and what is wrong should not be legal.
1: Yeah, that's like the Ten Commandments. There are a few that make sense, and then the others are like, what? But most of them make sense.
19: Well, and they made sense, certain things for the time. There were certain things in what is it? If it's kosher, if it's Jewish, if it's halal, if it's Islamic, and people say, well, you know, why did this, where did this come from? it came from a time before like the USDA and the cleanliness stuff that we have. So the rules that they had for those kinds of things are basically rules to try to keep you, you know,
1: from
19: less disease.
1: 2,000 years ago.
19: Right. And that's fine. And I get that, except it's now and not then. So whatever. Your choice.
1: I mean, thou shalt not kill. Good one.
19: Right.
1: That's a good one.
19: We talked with John Fugelsang before about the quote unquote Christians. And then there's the real Christians, the one who actually, but right. But there's also people who believe in the rule of law, and Justice Jackson is one. And there are people who don't. And I'm sorry, but Sam Alito is one who does not. We have the stories there in the News on Tap today where you can read about the Supreme Court decision last night and Justice Jackson and Justice Alito sparring over it. DeSantis, by the way, last night rammed through that sign that partisan gerrymander the Florida Republicans did. And then he's
1: a dummy mander.
19: Well, yeah, exactly. Juddy's right. He was immediately sued.
1: As he should be.
19: Well, he is a dummy, so that.
1: Well, I mean, it's just dumb. It's already such a gerrymandered state, like right. Texas. Like, what are you thinking?
19: They're thinking the same thing that a lot of these people are thinking. And these maps, by the way, this is something that it's important for people to understand. A, you're right, that there's a dummy mander. Some of these districts are more likely to go, but just because it's more likely doesn't mean that it's so.
1: Right. It's got to be 25 points at this point.
19: Well, it may be by the time if Republicans keep doing these kinds of things, attacking the right to abortion, the harder they keep pushing, and their desperation to me says they know their time in power is at an end. And the closer they get to the end, the more desperate they get to scramble and to try to, well, we're going to stay in power. And guess what?
1: If they had policies.
19: Yeah, look.
1: That people liked. People would vote for them.
19: All you got to do is stop being a racist, a bigot, a misogynist, a classist, and an a-hole. It's not that hard, Republicans.
1: No.
19: Really. And we're not talking, you know, just the average, but we're talking the ones who are elected, who are like, but if I don't do that, they won't elect me. Well, then maybe it's not worth having the job if that's what you have to do for it. Just saying. So, look, we'll talk more about some of the stuff, obviously. The election stuff. Oh, Donald wants more money for his ballroom.
1: He wants a lot more.
19: Yeah.
1: More than double.
19: Yeah, we'll talk about that. Obviously, the war stuff going on as well. Look, we got the News on Tap. We'll pour out a few rounds. Dana Steele coming up later tonight. You got Jody and me. It's a Tuesday night here at the Politics Bar. Freshen your drink and come right back. All right? All right.
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23: The Iran war continues, and we're back to the process of escalating and Donald Trump's proclamations. Like, for example, he ordered the Navy to destroy any vessels laying mines in the Strait, which raises the question, why wasn't that the policy all along? Why, what, up to this point, he was just allowing vessels to lay mine? I guess he was. Why did you think?
24: He thought they were laying mimes.
1: Yes. That's why it was so quiet. That's why it was so quiet in the Strait.
24: Let me just dump a ball in the ocean, for God's sake. They can all get trapped in one big invisible box at the bottom of the Strait.
23: Today's avatar for the show is going to be AI slop of mimes in the Strait of Hormuz. I'm sorry. That's just going to have to happen. So, yeah, this is what Donald Trump posted on Truth Central.
25: Truth Central.
23: I have ordered the United States Navy to shoot and kill any boats, small boats, though they may be. Their naval ships are all 159 of them at the bottom of the sea, ! That is putting mines in the waters of the Strait of Hormuz.
24: Mm-hmm. That's mine.
23: That was all one sentence, by the way.
24: Sorry, Marcel. Splash. Out you go.
23: There is
1: Shields and Yarnell are in there too, aren't they? Right. Mimes.
23: There is to be no hesitation, Donald said. Additionally, our mine, quote unquote, sweepers. So apparently sweepers is a sarcastic word. Additionally, our mine sweepers.
24: Well, if you're holding an invisible broom, sweeping an invisible sidewalk.
23: Yeah.
24: Quotes are required. Again, we're talking about pantomime.
23: Right.
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0: At least 17 people have died this year. 48 have died since President Trump returned to office. We'll talk to Detention Watch Network, then caught in the crackdown. As arrests at anti-ICE protests piled up, prosecutions crumbled.
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19: It's Tuesday night here at the Politics Bar. Thank you very much for coming in and joining us from wherever you are. Look, we are very happy that everybody, you call in, you post up. It's very cool. By the way, social media, if you want, you can always leave us a message. Several people have Blue Sky or Threads, Instagram, Facebook, Substack, Twitter, YouTube. We're at the Politics Bar, which is where you guys are at. Oh, for those of you who are not, and you want to call in, that's fine. 213-677-7258. That's 213-677-7258 or 213-677-SALT. Like in your margarita. We had a number of comments here, Jody. By the way, Paul, via Threads, he says, when Buford and Lorraine go to fill up their F-150 and have to pay about $100, I hope they enjoy that ballroom that they paid for, and of course that they'll never actually be allowed to step foot in, which...
1: certainly not while Donald is around.
19: I do not understand. We talked about it a little bit last week when you were off. I don't know what you thought about the whole thing with the White House Correspondents' Dinner.
1: I'm not going to say it was staged.
19: Right.
1: But there's video of him that's clearer now.
19: Right.
1: Where he went into what looks like a room, and then a cop and a dog walked after him, and then all of a sudden he comes out of that room. Okay, I know they were taking down the mags, but why? Keep them up.
19: Well, it wasn't staged. So that's the thing. It's not, but it was
1: there are lots of
19: reasons for people to think it was staged. The biggest one is the fact that we can't believe a damn thing these people say.
1: Right.
19: But here's the thing. And this is what I said last week, when Brooklyn Dad defined, actually I said it several times last week. Either the attack was a big deal, in which case the right has every reason to say, sure, we see the ballroom as a security solution. And then the rest of us say, okay, fine. Well, if it's a security solution and we're going to have to spend a whole lot of money on it, then we get to audit every last dime and penny that goes into it.
1: And he can never leave the White House.
19: Or it's not that big a deal at all. Because this is what the right-wing media was doing. After the initial of, oh, terrible, and oh, how could anyone possibly, our Lord God King Donald Trump, yeah, whatever, bite me. But they, then they go, oh, well, nobody really got hurt, so it's not a big deal. But then they say, well, nobody got hurt and it's not a big deal, but we want to use that to shoehorn in our ballroom. Right.
1: You can't have $1 billion.
19: Well, that's the thing. So that dropped last night. Allison Gill, I saw that last night, and ballroom Republicans, I still think that is the perfect label for them.
1: It is. Ballroom Republicans. I love it.
19: Yeah, because look, they don't care about whether gas is $6 or $7 for you. They don't care that you can't afford to go to the grocery store.
1: And they don't care if children are getting shot at without their ballroom.
19: Right, exactly. Yeah, there should be a ballroom for everyone, right? Anyway, they don't care about, no, they just care about making sure that Donald has his.
1: Well, he needs room for his, you know.
19: Not according to Stormy Daniels, he doesn't. Anyway.
1: Well, I mean, that might be huge. They might be huge.
19: Okay, but you have that. We don't know. Yeah, look, he could have elephantitis. I'm just saying.
1: I think they are long and skinny. And then the other thing is.
19: I don't need to. Okay, now you went way further than I did.
1: They're down to his knees. I swear to God, they're down to his knees.
19: Is that your explanation for why he kind of shuffles now? Is it?
1: A little bit, because they're gong, gong. Actually, ding, ding. You know.
19: The biggest thing, I wrote a piece actually for another project I do, and that happens to be in the news on tap today as well, under the first round under Trump's attempted legacy projects. So Trump and his ballroom Republicans really don't care about you. And you guys can check this out. But look, late on Monday night, Chuck Grassley's office put out the text of the upcoming congressional reconciliation bill, the one that's supposed to fund CBP and ICE. According to text, they want the $38 billion more for ICE. Remember, ICE already gets $85 billion thanks to the big
1: more than
19: deal.
1: The Marines, correct?
19: Oh yeah, they already with that $85 billion, they already have more than any of the other branches of the military. Now they want $38 billion on top of that. They want $26 billion on top of that for CBP. So again, more funding than they want a $5 billion slush fund for unspecified deportation purposes. Yeah.
1: Does that mean?
19: I don't know. Maybe they need to buy a couple of those luxury jets, like for Christy Noem, for Marquain Mullen. Maybe that.
1: Marquain.
19: Yeah, Marquain. Exactly.
1: Marquain.
19: The cherry on top of this profligate spending Sunday is Republicans' demand for $1 billion more for the ballroom. You can actually go, you can click through my piece.
1: And I thought it was only supposed to cost $200 million, and then $300, and then $400.
19: Well, it was going
1: to
19: be all privately funded, of course, right? Yeah.
1: So so now it's $1.4 billion.
19: Mm-hmm. Yeah, correct. Jody's right. Yeah, $1.4
1: billion. For a room where you dance in, and then the doors are bad, and the windows
19: are bad. And I
1: want
19: to know where the money that has already been given to him came from, but we're not supposed to know that.
1: It's in his pocket.
19: Yeah, that's the problem. Exactly. So this, I mean, I do not understand how Republicans think that this stuff is a good idea.
1: It's going to pass.
19: Maybe because Republicans can read polls too. And the polls are awful. The polls are saying Americans blame Donald Trump, but they also blame Republicans in Congress. You know who they don't blame for once? Democrats in Congress.
1: Finally, people are paying attention.
19: Well, you know, it's taken them getting their head beat against the ground, metaphorically speaking.
1: Since 1981?
19: Well, and especially now, the last 10 years. We took everything. We blew it up under Donald Trump. But, that Biden guy was old. Sorry.
1: That Biden guy still rides his bike.
19: Biden guy, gas under Joe Biden in January of 2020.

0: Right. Don't ever, if you were a Donald Trump voter, don't you ever tell me that you voted against Biden because of inflation, because things were more expensive. Shut up. Seriously. You come to the bar to have fun, and that's great, but there are people occasionally who got to be, you know, talked like that because you got to go, come on, man. Come on, man.
1: Seriously, it's over $2 more than it was when Biden took over in 2020 when everybody was saying, oh, gas prices. Right. And then it was worse in 24, and it was only $3.19 in 24.
0: And yet now it's, you know. And it depends on where you're at. If you're out in somewhere, if you're on the West Coast or if you're in Illinois. For all our friends listening on WCPT in Chicago, especially around the Great Lakes there, their gas prices there, Jody, are about as bad as yours on your end out there.
1: I know mine right now, the cheapest is just under $6.
0: Jesus.
1: $5.95 for the regular, and then it goes to $6.30 and then $6.50, and then diesel is almost $8.
0: Damn.
1: This is at places when it was bad in 2022, right. When it was really bad.
0: Right.
1: That never had it that high. So I haven't walked down to the one station where it was $7.15 in 2022.
0: The one's perpetually expensive.
1: Super expensive because right. People don't want to drive a half a mile, but whatever. They think it's more expensive by the freeway. No, it isn't. There's three gas stations there. They're all competing with each other. So
0: right.
1: But this one is the only one on that corner. And in 2022, I sent it to Bob and he goes, oh my God, $7.19 a gallon in 2022.
0: Yep.
1: And it was never that high where I live.
0: Look, this is a political gift for Democrats. And mm-hmm. I'm hoping the Democrats do not bobble this because Republicans are extremely motivated to try to steal the elections, to do everything they can to try, because they know how angry people are. They know that people blame them, and rightfully so.
1: Mm-hmm.
0: Look, one of the things, if you're saying, yeah, but what can we do? I know, I hear, we hear you. Just because we're at the microphones don't mean we don't hear you here in the bar. There are a couple of great pieces that we have that are in that first section of the news on tap under the Stealing the Vote. One from Noah Berlatsky and one from Matt Ford. First of all, the fight is not finished. Just because the Supreme Court decided to temporarily screw things up with the VRA. Remember, this has been screwed up before and Congress has fixed it. So it can be fixed again and fixed even better. Obviously,
1: I think the VRA should always have all 50 states have to go through it. That was the initial problem.
0: Oh, you're talking about for
1: pre-clearance.
0: The thing that you're talking about there is that you think everybody should have and I don't disagree. Pre-clearance should be something that everybody.
1: That was the initial problem that Robert's court had was right. It's not everywhere. It's only in these specific states.
0: We can say problem in the sense of, you know, quote marks. It was a problem because this was always there. Yeah, the Robert's goal and Alito's goal was
1: Drunken McRaperson.
0: They were both against it
1: way a long time ago.
0: Well, look, the thing is their goal was knock down Section 5 first.
1: Mm-hmm. Yes.
0: And then say, well, but you still have Section 2, so see, it's not that bad, and then knock down Section 2. So you can go, oops, oh, sorry, well, you don't have any recourse. Look, Democrats have fought back in California, in Virginia, in other places around the country. Utah, remember? Mm-hmm. Remember when we had Nate Blue in here and they fought to make sure that they got an extra seat there? So look, Allison Gill also had that. I can't remember whether I mentioned it with you yesterday or maybe it was last week. Yeah, I think it was last week where she had a post up and she said it's so funny to her that Republicans are scrambling and screaming about, you know, 3, 4, 5 seats when they're going to get their ass beat by like 40 seats in the House.
1: They should.
0: Right.
1: And then some.
0: Especially if people vote. By the way, Election Day today, the polls are already closed in Indiana. In Ohio, well, depends on when you probably close by this time, too, depending on when you're listening to this. But look, any of these, you guys got to be up on stuff. That's why yesterday, I believe, in the news on tap, we put from Bolts Mag, the 100 elections this month that are going to be important. There's a lot of elections.
1: I have one coming up. I mean, technically it's June 2nd, but I'm going to vote.

0: vote after tonight's debate.
1: Right. There is a debate going on. Might be right now, depending on when you're listening to this, in the California governor's race. And then there's another debate tomorrow. The one on tonight is on CNN. And then the one tomorrow is, I believe, on a more local statewide thing. I think it's like the statewide public TV thing. For California.
0: But I think tonight's is the one most people are going
1: to
0: watch.
1: Right, because it's on CNN. It's easier to get to, right? Whatever.
0: But, and I'm Team Becerra.
1: Nothing wrong with that. I like Becerra.
0: I am not Team Porter because I used to like her, but I've learned so much about her.
1: Look, but that's the thing, is that we're supposed to learn about candidates and policies. I know that there are some people, Chris Lavoie being one of them, who says, oh, but Steyer says that he wants universal health care. And that's great.
0: So does Becerra.
1: Right. The thing is that Becerra actually knows how the machinery of government works. Steyer is a rich man who's never had to deal with
0: negotiate like this.
1: Yeah.
0: Reminds, he's negotiated as a rich man in companies, and that's different.
1: A rich man who's headed up companies, who's mm-hmm. never had to deal with the machinery of government. How well is that working now, Jody?
0: Not well. Yeah. And I like Tom Steyer. I think he's great.
1: I think he's
0: run
1: fine.
0: For the state assembly first, or run for city council here in Los Angeles. Run for the mayor in Los Angeles. It's still too big.
1: Get inside the machine to understand how the machinery works.
0: Figure out how things work. And then Chris was like, yeah, but that gets you all. I'm like, you know what? It's the machine.
1: Yeah.
0: Look, and until you change it from within, you can't change it.
1: Have you ever had anybody that you've told that you worked on movies or TV or whatever and be like, oh, that's easy?
0: Oh, God, yeah.
1: And you're like, really? Have you done it? And they haven't.
0: Are you kidding me? The first time I produced something, I was like, now I get what my dad did.
1: And you're like, wow, this is a lot harder than I thought it was.
0: So, and it's difficult to define.
1: Yes. Yes, the best way to define, well, you and I have agreed on this before. I think
0: you don't do anything wrong, you've done it right. If things happen badly, you're not producing right.
1: Like if you're watching an award show,
0: yes,
1: and the sound is perfect and everyone comes on and goes off when they're supposed to, there's no lighting issues, there's mm-hmm. no crowd issues.
0: And nothing fell down.
1: Right, right. And people go, wow, that was a great award show. That was because there was an excellent producer and assistant producers under them. Mm-hmm. And if something screws up, it's because the producer didn't make sure that things were the way they were supposed
0: exactly.
1: to be.
0: They didn't
1: like
0: hire
1: at the BAFTAs
0: the right
1: this
0: people.
1: Year.
0: You know, I mean, it's
1: that whole thing with the BAFTAs. You remember that?
0: Exactly. Yeah. I do. Uh-huh. Exactly the same.
1: Yep.
0: So they should have known.
1: But if you've never been a producer, you probably don't know that.
0: Now, I said that to my cousin's husband, Peter Casey, who produced Frasier. I was like, I know what you do for a living now.
1: See, look at this. When you know, you know. Also, when you know, you've been here at the bar a while, and you know we like to do the drink of the day in probably the third section. And,
0: Well, sometimes if Jared's here, we do it when he's on.
1: Exactly. But we will do the drink of the day next. Freshen your drink and come right back. It's a Tuesday night here at the Politics Bar.
2: We'll be right back after we pay some bills at the Politics Bar.
3: Washington, D.C. Corruption starts right here at 1600 Pennsylvania Avenue. Shady crypto deals, pardons for even the worst criminals, a massive cover-up, protecting pedophiles and sex traffickers, run directly from the Oval Office and the Department of Justice. 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You trusted Donald Trump to clean up Washington, but instead he and his family are raking in billions. And your family? 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Jobs? 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Up. Cost of living? Skyrocketing. And every day he makes you lie. To yourself, to your family, to God. You know what he is. You know what he's done. You know what he's covering up. Corruption is a cancer in Washington, and the heart of that cancer is right here.
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8: Speaking of vermouth, I'm thinking like a martini. 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
8: Thing about J.D. 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
8: 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The eyeliner. Yeah. Maybe I just like men in eyeliner. That's
6: you like drag queens. That's what it is.
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12: I'm meteorologist Ray Miller from the Weatherology Weather Center. Cloudy skies tonight, a few showers possible early on, a low temperature of 43 degrees with northeast winds at 5 to 10. Wednesday, partly sunny with a high temperature of 56. A couple of showers possible Thursday with a high temperature of 61 degrees. Friday, a better chance of showers with a high temperature of 64. Saturday, sunshine, high of 74. Sunday, showers and a high of 62. That's the latest Chicago weather update. Right now, it's 56.
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1: It is a Tuesday night here at the Politics Bar. Dana Steele going to be in just a little bit. Of course, we will get back to doing more of the news on tap. Pull a few rounds for, yes, we've had a couple of rounds already. It is Tuesday night, after all. Nothing wrong with that. 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Anyway, it's on you, half speed if you want.
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1: Exactly. 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
15: something else. Please do.
1: Yeah. A lot of fun. You'll look marvelous.
15: Marvelous.
1: You knew where I was. As soon as I started to say that, and then I saw the look on your face, and we both knew where that was going. Thank you, Billy Crystal.
15: I need a drink then. You look marvelous.
1: Okay, well, conveniently, we happen to have drinks.
15: We do.
1: We have the drink of the day today. Now, here's the thing. We mentioned this. It is Cinco de Mayo. Or, you know, for those people, especially younger people, like Bella, you know, some people call it Cinco de Drinko.
15: Yeah. They really?
1: Yeah. That's a college thing. Cinco de Drinko. Anyway.
15: Lordy help us all.
1: Yeah. Look, if you want margaritas, we've got a couple of our great margarita recipes that we've done in other parts of the year. Exactly.
15: First one, I think, was when your friend, the tequila guy.
1: Oh, yeah. Ted Genovese. Yes, who wrote the definitive book on tequila. Mm-hmm. Tequila Wars. Mm-hmm. Absolutely. I believe that was on May 23rd. Actually, it was just after that, because remember, we had him, I think, on like either opening day or the day after that. But it was not too far from that. You're right.
15: It's not too far from that.
1: Good drink. And look. Cinco de Mayo is a great holiday. It's a lot of fun, but we've decided to do something a little bit different because everybody is doing margaritas today. So, Jody, what is the drink of the day today, and what is unique and special about it, different from some of the other drinks that we have?
15: It's called an agua de pepino.
1: See?
15: See? And, well, it's not that. It's
1: a non-alcoholic drink.
15: It is. See, I tried.
1: No. I'm really glad you did. It's a very refreshing drink. And look, especially if you're going to have something spicy, this would be a perfect drink to go with it.
15: It would. And it's lovely green color. I love the look of it. It looks super refreshing.
1: It's very cool. But I also like the story, by the way. Behind the story here, Julie over here in the Substack corner of the bar, she said that she really liked the drink, and it's a great history lesson. So,
15: see, well, we tried.
1: Look, she's a subscriber. She gets it early, so that's the reason she knows. So, if you guys are wondering what is the history about Cinco de Mayo, well, first of all, like we said, it's not Mexican Independence Day.
15: It is not.
1: No, Mexican Independence Day is, I believe, in the fall. I believe it's September.
15: Something like that.
1: Yeah. I think it is September 16th.
15: There you go.
1: Yep. Had to look that up quick. But what Cinco de Mayo is, it is a celebration of a battle, the Battle of Puebla. Mm-hmm. Basically, Napoleon was being a jerk back then, sent 6,000 French
15: troops.
1: Wasn't
15: he always?
1: Yeah. Well, you know.
15: He liked to touch his left boob a lot.
1: Let's just say that small men have a small man complex, and it's called the Napoleon complex for a reason.
15: For a reason, exactly.
1: Looking at you, Tiny Johnson. Anyway, Napoleon sent about 6,000 French troops to Mexico, and they were going to go attack this town. And the Mexicans basically had a ragtag group of people. They gathered everybody up if they could. Everybody said, there's no way the Mexicans are going to win. The Battle of Puebla on May 5th, 1862, yes, lasted from daybreak to early evening, and the French finally retreated, losing 500 soldiers. The Mexicans only lost fewer than 100. So, yeah, it's a big deal. And it helped as far as the way that the history of Mexico goes, and obviously the history of France, but it also helped in the sense for the United States. Because if the French had won, think about it this way. If you know Mexico City, if you know your geography, think about it like this. Mexico City, put that at the center of an old-fashioned analog clock. Put Puebla de Los Angeles, which is the name of the town technically, put that at about 4:30. On the edge of the clock. So it wasn't, you know, in Mexico, it wasn't in the suburbs, but it was not too far away. Maybe like 45 minutes away. If the French had defeated the Mexicans, the Battle of Puebla, they would have gone through that, gone into Mexico City and taken over. And here's the thing. France at the time was allied with the Confederates.
15: Mm-hmm.
1: Yeah. I realize that Sam Alito probably would be thrilled with that right now. Just saying. Sam Alito, racist bastard. Anyway. So, sorry, did I? I thought maybe I was under my breath on that.
15: You're
1: sorry.
15: Okay. Sorry. It's okay. Your outside voice is there, but it's okay.
1: Okay, good. Anyway, So it's to celebrate a great Mexican military victory. That's what Cinco de Mayo is. You can read the full history there. It's pretty cool. And of course, there's some great dancing if you know Mexican, the way that works. And
15: I mean,
1: we got some great
15: down
1: pictures
15: at Olivera Street here right now is just going to be amazing.
1: Oh,
15: I
1: yeah.
15: mean, it's just.
1: Look, there is a lot of fun things to do in a lot of places on Cinco de Mayo. It's not all about drinking, which is good. But the drink of the day, the Agua de Pepino, is also known as a cucumber agua fresca. Maybe you've heard of that before.
15: It's just yummy.
1: Okay. Well, what is in it, Jody? How do we make this?
15: You're going to need a grater, a blender.
1: A grater? Yes. A grater, you mean like as opposed to a lesser? Sorry.
15: You know what I mean.
1: Yes.
15: A blender, some ice, pre-chilled rocks or stemless wine glass. So it's not a glass with a stem.
1: Got it.
15: You need 1 cup cucumber. Okay, this is very...
1: I saw this because I know that there are like 8 kinds of cucumbers. You know, if you go to the market or, you know, you go to the grocery store and you're like, and somebody says 1 cup cucumber, what kind? Because there's big ones and small ones. So
15: just grate them.
1: You're great.
15: You're great. So approximately 1 Persian cucumber or 2/3 English cucumber.
1: Right. The English cucumbers are the ones here in the States. Those are the ones that are the seedless. You know, they're all wrapped in the plastic, basically sold individually. Persian cucumbers are the short ones. They're like 4 to 6 inches. Mm-hmm. You get them in like a bunch of like 5 or 6.
15: Mm-hmm.
1: That's the difference. But those are the two that you want. There are other kinds of the seeded ones or whatever, but no, you don't want the seeded ones. You want basically
15: you don't want the seeded ones because it's going to just have seeds.
1: Right. There you go. Okay. Don't. So get yourself a cucumber.
15: Seedless.
1: 1 cup cucumber. Got it.
15: 1 cup of cucumber. 1 cup of water. 1 cup of ice. 6 to 8 cubes, depending on your preference.
1: Got it.
15: 3 tablespoons of lime juice.
1: Freshly squeezed,
15: because you doy. 2 tablespoons of sugar or whatever you like.
1: If you want a little more sugar, you can do it. Pour a little sugar on you, right? Sorry. I like
15: how Def Leppard of you.
1: Thank you.
15: 2 mint leaves, which are optional.
1: So if you're not a fan of mint, leave it out.
15: Leave it out. Because cucumber and mint may not taste too good together, but it could.
1: For some people like it. You know, maybe you just do 1 mint leaf. There you go. Yeah. Up to you.
15: All right. So you grate the skin away from the cucumber.
1: Okay.
15: And then cut it into thick slices before measuring. So you're going to slice off the skin
1: of the cucumber, right?
15: sounds painful for the poor cucumber. And then you cut it. Also, you're cutting it. Oh, my God, that poor cucumber into thick slices before measuring. And then you place the cucumber, water, ice, lime juice, and sugar. And a torrent, you have to tear the mint leaves.
1: Because that's how you get the mint leaves, the mint.
15: If you're bothering.
1: Right.
15: And you put them all in a blender.
1: Right.
15: And you blend it until everything is blended and smooth.
1: Okay.
15: You can also use a hand blender, but I recommend a
1: stand blender.
15: Okay. A good one.
1: Got it.
15: And you taste it and add a little more sugar or lime, whatever, to your taste.
1: Got it.
15: And you can also strain it back into your rocks glass. Or your stemless wine glass.
1: A fine mesh strainer, right. So mm-hmm. if you want it even smoother, you can do that too.
15: Okay, right. Cool. So, I mean, it's non-alcoholic. It sounds very refreshing to me.
1: Yeah.
15: And yes, if you want a margarita, you scroll up and you'll find them.
1: Yeah, we got it at the top of the page there. Look, it's all there. Look, just go to politicsbar.com, go to the drink of the day.
15: You get it.
1: And if you're subscribed, like Julie is, it's already in your email
15: box. We love Julie. She's the best.
1: She is fantastic. Entertainment stuff today, by the way, down in the 5th round of the news on tap. Yes, the Met Gala was last night. A lot of protests, obviously. Boycotts over Jeff Bezos. I guess his wife was there, but he was not. Coward.
15: Chicken.
1: Exactly. Good news for our friends at Media Matters, by the way.
15: Yes.
1: Trump's FTC has finally bent. They are agreeing to forego future investigations of Media Matters for America. They said, you won. We're not going to beat you up again. So congrats to those folks over there. That's always very good. By the way, Blake Lively and Justin Baldoni, it ends with them. No, really, it's they're done. They're settling their
15: It finally did. And I don't know who to root for in this because I've heard both sides. And if
1: the
15: I
1: lawyers.
15: Were on a jury, if I were on a jury, I don't know. I mean, because, the lawyers obviously won.
1: Right, exactly.
15: But it didn't go to trial, I think, because Justin didn't want it to.
1: I just look at the whole thing. It seems just so petty and stupid. But
15: I do think he did assault her.
1: Well, I mean, that part of it, I don't think is petty and stupid. But the fact that, you know, you sued me for this. Oh, yeah. Well, you sued me for that. Oh, yeah. When you sued me for this and it's back and forth. And I'm like, guys, this is not solving
15: But it was
1: anything.
15: About the assault originally.
1: Right. But and that wasn't, it I, looks like it wasn't something that she could bring actual charges on or something. I don't
15: know. I mean, there were certain
1: that.
15: People that, it was just like text messages from others, and it was like a whole thing. And her husband is not really involved in this.
1: No. Whatever. I look at the whole thing. I'm like, I'm glad it's done because that's the kind of messy thing where you're like, folks, be adults about it. If there was a crime, please. Yeah, do not work again ever.
15: And she was at the Met Gala last night.
1: There you go.
15: Again, not a fan of the gala.
1: Somebody that I am a fan of, that I absolutely love, Dolly Parton has canceled her Las Vegas residency. But she
15: says, I wanted to go.
1: Yeah, but she says, look, it's just because the medication she's taking makes her a little woozy right now. So, you know.
15: She says sleepy on her heels, sleepy heels or something
1: Yeah, something like that. Yeah. Which, okay, that's, you know, okay.
15: Well, she's a little lady.
1: Right.
15: And she's super teeny tiny, but she's
1: a little top heavy.
15: And.
1: Jinx. Give me a Coke. I'll get a Coke for us at the.
15: No, I have a picture. My mom has a picture of her and Dolly back to back, and it leans.
1: Well,
15: this
1: towards
15: side.
1: Yeah, because Dolly, right?
15: And it literally, she does the frame.
1: Your
15: like
1: mom
15: that.
1: Actually tilts the frame, so that's funny. Well,
15: and people have tried to straighten it. She's like, no.
8: That's on purpose.
1: Thank you, Carol. By
15: and
1: the way,
15: playoffs
1: going on. Timberwolves won last night. Wembanyama had a good game, but Timberwolves beat the Spurs. Knicks crushed the 76ers, almost 40 points in their first game. Hurricanes took the lead 2-0 against the Flyers, and the Vegas Golden Knights beat the Anaheim Ducks. I do not know what the scores are tonight because we're here hanging out with you. That's kind of the whole thing. People are like, okay, well, it was last night. What about tonight? Look, this is why we kind of give you a recap, and then you get this earlier in the afternoon. If you are subscribed for free to the News on Tap, you already would have read that. So, see, there you go. Makes life simple.
15: Kids.
1: There you go. Look, somebody I'm excited to actually meet. Dana Steele is coming in this next hour, which...
8: I love her.
1: She's got a great backstory. She's got a lot of stuff that she's involved in, and she is still involved in politics, and she wants you to be involved in politics as well.
8: She does.
1: She wants you to be informed and educated and involved. So we got to talk with her about that. She got a little play project going on as well. We'll talk about that too, I think. So look, it's top of the hour. Freshen your drink. Do what you got to do. You know, down the hall, if you got to take care of yourself, left, right, and center. We aim to please here at the Politics Bar. You aim to please. Then come on back for another round. It's Jody Hamilton, me, Sean Smith-Pierce, and Dana Steele coming up on a Tuesday night at the Politics Bar.
2: We'll be right back after we pay some bills at the Politics Bar.
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22: AP News, I'm Ben Thomas. U.S. military leaders say a ceasefire with Iran is still in effect, and now President Trump says he's pausing the U.S. effort to guide commercial ships out of the Strait of Hormuz to provide space, he says, for U.S. efforts to strike a deal with Iran, earlier telling reporters...
23: They know what to do, and they know what to do. They know what not to do, more importantly, actually.
22: Still, Trump says the U.S. blockade of Iranian ports will continue, but Secretary of State Marco Rubio offered this.
24: Operation Epic Fury is concluded. We achieved the objectives of that operation. I'm not going to, you know, we're not cheering for an additional situation to occur. We would prefer the path of peace. What the president would prefer is a deal.
22: Oil prices eased today, Brent crude falling about 4%, settling just below $110 per barrel. But that's still well above its roughly $70 pre-war price. And Lisa Dwyer reports.
25: According to AAA, the price of a gallon of regular gasoline climbed 31 cents in the past week, spiking to an average of $4.48 per gallon. That's up 50% since the war with Iran began. Many drivers were hopeful in mid-April amid signs that the conflict could be winding down and gasoline prices fell daily for almost 2 weeks. But as the war continued, gasoline prices reversed course and began increasing again. Energy experts say that even once the war ends, it will take months for the gasoline prices to return to pre-war levels. I'm Lisa Dwyer.
0: The White House says President Trump will host Brazil's President Luiz Inácio Lula da Silva on Thursday for talks on economic and security issues. The leftist Lula and Trump have had an up-and-down relationship. Trump hit Brazil with steep tariffs and has criticized the prosecution of former President Jair Bolsonaro for his involvement in a coup plot. This is AP News. The Rolling Stones have announced they'll have a new album coming out in July titled Foreign Tongues. And Julie Walker has this year's Tony nominations.
3: The Lost Boys and Schmigadoon, each earning a leading 12 Tony nominations. Marjorie Prime's June Squibb becomes the oldest Tony-nominated actor at 96. Danny Burstein, now the most nominated male actor with 9 nods. Ragtime has 11 nominations, Death of a Salesman 9. 24 shows have at least one nomination. Schmigadoon and the Lost Boys are also among the Best New Musical nominees, and the Best New Play nominees feature Giant and Liberation. The Tony Awards will be handed out June 7th. Julie Walker, New York.
0: 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I'm Ben Thomas. 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
7: This is WCPT telling you how you can shop Blue. 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Academy. Now, Academy is a company that does not give to politics. 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Hibbett. Now, Hibbett is a company that does not give to politics. But some of their senior leaders do, and in 2024, 93% of those donations went to Democrats. Dick's Sporting Goods. Now, Dick's Sporting Goods as a company does not give to politics. Yes, some of their senior leaders do, and it's kind of a little all over. 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It's really hard to find a pattern. But hey, remember when the right was attacking Dick's Sporting Goods? When they decided to push the age of purchasing firearms to 21 and stop selling assault-styled rifles? This has been WCPT telling you how you can shop Blue.
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2: Yeah, look, she's just coming into the parking lot here, which is very nice. It is Tuesday night, by the way. Thank you, by the way, everybody who is coming into our little bar here from all of your great radio stations, wherever you happen to be, whether that is WCPT, AM 820 in Chicago, or the Detour Talk in Tennessee. Maybe you're joining us from AM 950 in Minneapolis, St. Paul, or maybe you're joining us from Georgia Now Radio in the ATL. 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
1: It's less than a gallon gas here.
2: Okay, actually, that's kind of sad that we can actually measure that as a gallon. It's less than a gallon of gas in California, which is not bad.
1: Hi, Dana.
2: Hey, look. Dana Steele just came into the bar. We told him you were parking in the lot here. So,
5: you know, I'm habitually early. I always feel like I need to apologize for that.
2: No, you don't.
1: I was raised that way too.
2: As somebody who has been in radio and media for about 30 years for me, and obviously you've been in, you know, a little bit longer than I have. We know lots of people in radio who they're perpetually the other direction. They're a bit late.
5: Oh, see, I can't do that. I would just break out in hives. And, you know, I've done radio and television since I was 17, and you better be in that chair when they say 3, 2.
2: Yeah, I get it. I'm with you on that. But that's the funny thing is that we do know plenty of those people who are, hey, man, I'm sorry I came in a little bit late. I was busy doing something.
5: Oh, you know who's always late?
2: Who?
5: Astronauts. My husband has flew for NASA for 30 years, and everybody always had dinner at our house, and we just learned to tell them if dinner was at 6, be here at 5:30, because without a handler, they can't get anywhere on time.
1: So. Oh, my politicians God, my mom was notoriously early for everything.
2: Right.
1: And one time at a costume fitting, she showed up on time, and they were ready to call the police.
5: Because they thought something was wrong with her. People are like that. Where's Dana? It's like, well, it's only, you know, it's only 6. She's supposed to be here at 6. It's like, yeah, but that's, Dana will get here at 5:30. So, hi. I'm early. How are you?
2: No, it's good.
1: Well, it's good to see you, young lady.
2: We are.
5: It's good to see you. And
2: it's
5: of course,
2: nice to
5: another
2: meet you.
5: Radio guy. He's radio guy.
2: Thank
5: We're
2: you.
5: Like related.
2: Okay. Well, I was going to say, we got this. This is a, you know, a moment of radio people talking. So, okay. I'm trying to think. You were down in Texas for a lot of you did music radio, obviously.
5: Right. I did AOR. I did rock radio, and really fortunate. I got into radio on a dare at Texas A&M. And then I came home to Houston, and I was on the air for almost 25 years in my hometown. So that
2: that's
5: great.
2: I did.
1: That's where Lonnie heard you. He was like, when we met you, he's like, wait, I heard you. I know who you are.
5: I know who you are. And I thought he was just joking at first.
1: No, he was dead serious.
5: And then he was like, I'm from Houston. I listen to you. So, because, yeah, we were the rock station. We were one of the top 5 AOR stations in the country. So.
2: I love that.
5: I used to be cool.
2: What station was that?
5: It was KLOL.
2: There you go. There you go. Yeah. See, is that? No, you can hear that when it rolls off your tongue that way. You can hear it.
5: I mean, I'm just fine until there's Rock 101, KLOL with Dana Steele coming up. We got some Van Halen.
2: See, we radio people, we do that. Look, I started at WMT. 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
5: 96.5.
2: There you go. Yeah, that was the catch that they had. Rick Sellers was my first GM back there and did a bunch of stuff. Worked actually under Jim Steele is what he went on by the air.
1: Wow.
2: Jim Lyle. He died of ALS back in 2006, unfortunately, but Jim was fantastic as a mentor. He was my all-time favorite radio liner was the one that Jim wrote that we got in trouble for that we could only play after 9 o'clock. So this was on the classic rock station. Don't swear again,
1: because you already said an F-bomb.
2: I know. We were talking about Trump, but we'll have to talk with you about some of the political things and how to kind of, you know, let things go a little bit, Dana. But so I'll finish the story first. So,
5: I did wear my Gulf of Mexico shirt.
2: Yes, I love that.
5: Happy Cinco de Mayo.
2: We had a good drink of the day too for that.
1: We did.
2: So I'll finish my story. Yes, as those of you who are like, you have that shirt that says I have a story. Yes, I do. Let me finish it anyway. so the liners are the funny things you guys hear between the music. And I was working at KTGL, 92.9 The Eagle in Lincoln.
1: 92.9 The Eagle. Yep. I can do that. I never did that, but I could totally do that.
2: Yeah, Lincoln's yeah. Classic Rock, 92.9 The Eagle, and Sean Smith on your radio dial. Yeah, that was mine. Anyway, so, and we had these things called 20-song maximum music marathons, where you played 20 songs in a row, put the liners.
1: Oh, I recorded them.
2: Yeah, see, back in the day, we did that. Right, it was fun. But we had fun things that went along with it. And Jim wrote the one that got us in trouble, even though he was the big boss. He was at that time, he was the regional director for the stations. It was like, okay. So, you know, he had like, I don't know, 24 stations or something. And, the liner went like this, said, a 20 song maximum music marathon on the Eagle takes longer than the time it takes for me to make love to your wife. And then it had bed springs creaking. Then it had bed springs creaking. And then he goes twice. And then it hits the stinger. And we occasionally we would play that. Jody's shocked. She's got her hand over. So we play that occasionally before 9 o'clock. And inevitably you get somebody calling up. I can't believe that. I can't believe you played that. I want to talk to your boss. Okay.
1: He's the one. He is the boss.
2: He's the one who wrote it. So you can talk to him if you want. And he'll appreciate your whatever. So yeah, that's.
1: He's HR.
5: Yeah, we had a morning team like that. And, mm-hmm. I used to tell people that if I wasn't called into the general manager's office at least once a week, I wasn't doing my show correctly.
2: Look, it is important to know how to blow off steam, and especially in the current environment, all of this ridiculousness going on.
5: Yes. I'm sighing. My husband goes, "You sure are sighing a lot over there." I'm like,
2: "You're reading the news." I get it.
5: Of course I am. I'm reading the news. Of course I am.
1: Exactly.
2: Well, you do have a thing. Actually, we've got a link in the guest section today at the news in the news on tap. You have your own Substack, Today's Facts. It's you don't do yep. the links like we do in the news on tap. You just do it's just quick facts, just stated plainly. It's a
5: you
2: nice.
5: You know, it started when I shared a couple of things and realized that they were not real. They were false. They were fake. Whatever. And
2: right,
5: I was
2: fake
5: so
2: news propaganda. Whatever. Right.
5: Yeah, at the end of the day, all I have is my reputation and my honesty and my integrity.
2: Right.
5: And
2: right.
5: it just, I was so horrified that I did it that I, you know, the first couple of times I was like, oh my God, I'm so sorry, and deleted them. And then I started going and looking, and then I would share, reshare it and say, this is fake. Mm-hmm. And then I started putting together, you know, I'd see friends post stuff and I go, no, that's fake. You know, then I started putting together a list, and then it grew from there. Anyway, it grew into Today's Facts, which is actually it's a free free on Substack. It's a free Apple app. It's a free Android app, and it's just grown into a monster. And it's nonpartisan facts. It's 20-25, just bite size. And you're right, Sean. I don't put my sources or right. credit which side I found it on, because first of all, I vet everything. I spend hours every morning doing this.
2: Yep.
5: And I'll spend all day long arguing with people over whether or not my source is legit, whether AP News is really news. And it's like, so I just tell people, if you don't believe what I wrote, copy and paste it into a search engine and see what comes up. And mm-hmm. if I am wrong, by God, let me know.
1: Right.
5: I've gotten a couple of things wrong on Artemis. Like, I forgot that the next one is not a moon landing. It's a moon. It's the rendezvous.
2: Right.
5: And that was something that Isaacman, the new NASA administrator, added. So Nicole Stott, who is a former NASA astronaut and spacewalker and everything, she loves Today's Facts. So, man, she keeps me honest on NASA stuff. So every once in a while, you'll see I have been corrected by an astronaut.
2: No, and that's it's good. It's good to have something that way. We tend to with what we do for the news on tap. We do put the links and we also kind of change the headlines a little bit, because that is one of the problems today with news.
5: Oh, the headlines. I can read the same story. You know, I look at AP, I look at CBS, I look at the New York Times, I look at Newsmax, I look at Fox, and they'll all have the same story, and it'll be five
2: different headlines.
5: And then I look at, what is it, Smart News or whatever it is on Apple. All six of those will have the same top story, and all six of them will have a different
2: headline
5: that – especially on some of those.
2: It can literally be like an AP story or Reuters story, and they'll all change the headlines. But
5: yeah,
2: the key for a lot of them, the one that drives me up the wall the most, I think, is probably the New York Times, because of the fact that the New York Times is the last full service, fully funded, well funded journalism organization in the United States.
1: So far.
5: With real reporters.
2: Yeah. I mean, and they've got no questions as far as, do you need staff? We'll get you more staff. Do you need this? Do you need that? It's the way that journalism.
5: But you're right. But people don't read that.
2: They read the headlines.
5: So that's why I do sound bites. It's just a snippet. And then I run it through AI. I run it through Grammarly. Is it nonpartisan? Is it non-speculative? And then I run it through Wonder Husband, who is also a writer. and so it goes, that's the last step it goes through is Wonder Husband in the morning. And I go get another cup of coffee and he goes through it and does his geeky
2: look. It's nice to have somebody else doing something similar to what we're doing on that. And it's the fact that, you know, they can get yours in the morning and they can get ours in the afternoon. But it's the idea that people do need to be informed. Yes, you were on the radio, Texas Radio Hall of Famer, but you've also been a best-selling author, a motivational speaker, and an expert in caregiving. Specifically Alzheimer's, yes. Caregiving, and finding joy in basically some tough times.
5: ChatGPT says I'm exhausting, so I put that in all my profiles.
1: Oh, I love that.
2: Is that a bad thing?
5: No, I was like, I asked it to do one of those roasts on me, and it said, after it did this whole long funny thing, it said, in short, you're exhausting. And I'm like, oh, that's my new profile. That's so much easier than listing.
1: I need to do that with me. I need to find that out.
5: You do.
2: Look, it's important that people stay informed. And whether they spend a minute from a reliable source or 2 minutes or however, it's better than not being informed at all, or better than turning on some station behind them that is, you know, I still believe in radio. I still believe in whether it's streaming or whether it's podcasts. We love that.
5: And see, I love radio because the thing I miss the most about radio is the immediacy of it. That, yeah. You know, especially living down on the Gulf Coast, hurricane season starts in a few weeks.
2: Mm-hmm.
5: And so I'm getting my ass back to Palm Springs. I'm going back to Palm
1: Springs. So when we need a new one, by the way, we haven't had one in almost 30 years.
2: I know.
1: It's
2: one of those things where regardless of where you're at, it is important to be informed. And there is so much
5: knowledge is power.
2: Yes.
5: And we are losing our power right now, people. We are losing our power.
2: Well, and we're letting it be taken from us.
5: And we're letting it be taken look at the stock market. It's shiny.
1: It's $50,000.
2: Exactly. I can't. Oh, my God. Pam Bonnie. I'm glad. Look, we'll have to talk about her coming up soon because she is going to be before the House Oversight Committee. But for now, we'll put her back on the shelf because we have the one and only Dana Steele hanging out at the Politics Bar with Jody and me and you. Obviously, we have a few other things that you were involved in that we want to talk about. There is this little project with the Edinburgh, I believe. We got to talk about that coming up.
5: All right.
2: She shakes her head. She's like, yes. Yeah. So look, freshen your drink. Do what you got to do. We're coming back more with Dana Steele, Jody Hamilton, and me, Sean Smith-Pierce. And by the way, if you haven't gotten your T-shirt yet, go check that out. It's at thepoliticsbar.com. Back in a minute with more. Freshen your drink and come on back.
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12: The Iran war continues, and we're back to the process of escalating and Donald Trump's proclamations. Like, for example, he ordered the Navy to destroy any vessels laying mines in the Strait, which raises the question, why wasn't that the policy all along? Why, up to this point, he was just allowing vessels to lay mines? I guess he was. Why did you think?
13: He thought they were laying mimes.
1: Yes. That's why it was so quiet. That's why it was so quiet in the Strait.
13: Let me just dump a ball in the ocean, for God's sake. They can all get trapped in one big invisible box at the bottom of the Strait.
12: Today's avatar for the show is going to be AI slop of mimes in the Strait of Hormuz. I'm sorry. That's just going to have to happen. So yeah, this is what Donald Trump posted on Truth Central.
0: Truth Central.
12: I have ordered the United States Navy to shoot and kill any boats, small boats though they may be. Their naval ships are all 159 of them at the bottom of the sea, exclamation mark, end parentheses, comma. That is putting mines in the waters of the Strait of Hormuz.
13: That's mines.
12: That was all one sentence, by the way.
13: Sorry, Marcel. Splash. Out you go.
12: There is to be
1: Shields and Yarnell are in there too, aren't they? Right. Mimes?
12: There is to be no hesitation, Donald said. Additionally, our mine, quote unquote, sweepers. So apparently, there's sweepers is a sarcastic word. Additionally, our mine sweepers.
13: Well, if you're holding an invisible broom, sweeping an invisible sidewalk.
12: Yeah,
13: quotes are required. Again, we're talking about pantomime,
12: right? So. Bob Seska. It's the Bob Seska Show. New episodes every Tuesday, Wednesday, Thursday, everywhere you get your podcasts and at BobSeskaShow.com.
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2: It is a Tuesday night here at the Politics Bar. Thank you very much for joining us, coming in from wherever you are. We are here. Jody's here, obviously. I'm here. And, of course, the one, the only, Dana Steele. We got to give her the full applause treatment. Because, you know, we like to, you know, do that around here at the bar for our guests. It's just kind of a fun thing that we do. So, honestly, you do a whole lot of stuff. I am very glad. This is the first time that I get to meet you. You've obviously met Jody before. You kind
5: yeah,
2: of bounce
5: and
2: back
5: I love through. Your show. When we're in Palm Springs, I get on my bike and we have like that 40-mile CV Link.
2: Right.
5: The protected bike path. And you're my show. I just, when I get on there, I stop and I turn you on. And
2: that's awesome. Thank you.
5: And then I can ride the whole thing.
1: We went to the Bob Mackey thing for the mayor, giving him the key to the city and all that stuff.
2: Nice.
1: And it was so random. And then Lonnie was like, wait, I heard you on Houston. And it was like a whole thing.
5: Yeah.
1: And I looked at it immediately.
5: I was like, how does he? And then it dawned on me who you were. And I told you about my connection with your mom from a million years ago and your wonderful late sister. And we, you know, we lived down the street from each other when she was living with Frank and Debbie. And
1: yeah,
5: it's just like, so our paths have almost crossed all these years. And it was just at this random Bob Mackey thing. And now I run into Bob all the time.
1: He's the loveliest human, by the way.
5: He is. He's so sweet. He's
1: Isn't
5: so
1: he the
5: sweet.
1: Best?
5: I told him there was the best line in that award ceremony when somebody asked him. I mean, he was answering all these questions and he had all these great stories. And then she said, and what was it like to work with Barbara Streisand? And he went, She was very Barbara Streisand. And I was like, the first time I ran into him after that, I was like, that's the best answer. When people ask me, like, what was Mick Jagger like? I'm going to say, very Mick Jagger-like.
6: Look, that is one of the things. I mean, when you work in media, whether it's radio, TV, and movies, and you work with people that are famous or infamous, some of them are more real than others. Some of them are more down to earth than others.
5: The bigger the star, the better they are. They know what they're there to promote. They know what they're there to sell.
1: And they know
5: they've done their homework. Yeah, and they're on time. They're early. they know it's it used to be the one hit wonders. It was like, ugh,
6: right.
5: They're the worst.
6: The ones that are up and coming and think they're bigger than they are.
5: Oh, yeah. And they'd be late and they would just answer everything with like, yeah, no. It's like, do you want to sell a damn concert ticket tonight or not? You know, that's what I'm here for. So.
6: Well, and speaking of, you know, concerts and events and things, you happen to do a lot of stuff, including, you were involved this show. You've got a show coming to the Edinburgh Fringe Festival, which is it's in Edinburgh, Scotland. It is in August, I believe. Is that correct?
5: It's the whole entire month of August. 4,000 shows. It's where Baby Reindeer and Fleabag and the musical Six and the musical Operation Mincemeat. So many things have started there.
1: Yep.
6: So obvious. So the fact that you've got a show called The Woman in the Mirror coming. Can you tell
5: us? Very excited. Terrified, excited, all of the above. I'm 66 years old. I'll turn 67 in Scotland. I never in a million years expected to be an actress at this age or a playwright. The short version is my mother was diagnosed with Alzheimer's. I ended up chronicling the whole thing on Facebook with a lot of dark comedy because that's just how I am.
1: Attagirl.
5: And turned it into a book called Surviving Alzheimer's with friends, Facebook, and a really big glass of wine. again, with a lot of comedy to try to help. It's a whole book of everything I wish I had known.
1: Yeah.
5: But it'll make you laugh. It'll make you cry. Turned it into a play. The first actress we hired dropped out the first day of rehearsals because her mom was diagnosed with, wait for it, Alzheimer's.
6: Oh, wow.
5: And I had to step in and play myself, which was terrifying. And I've done it now for 7 years.
6: Oh, wow. And,
5: we won Best Production in Southern California Theatrical Awards and Best Director. I mean, it's just been... And every time I think it's almost over, we'll get the call. We'd like you to come to Edinburgh and do it for 25 performances in a row every day.
6: Wow. So, that's our friend Rude Pundit.
5: We are.
6: You know Rude. He's on Stephanie Miller's show. He's been here in the bar with us. Pundit, yeah. He was there with a show last year, I believe. So
1: yeah, he was.
6: This is great.
5: It's like it's like South by Southwest used to be for bands. Now, South by is just bands and stars.
6: Right.
5: But it's where bands could used to be discovered. And
1: Hanson.
5: Yes.
6: True.
5: So many bands.
1: One of my favorite bands is Hanson. Do not give me crap.
5: It's okay. I think they're cute and I love their puppy songs.
1: They're adorable and they are adorable.
6: Mm-hmm. Look, pop
1: and by the way, I have a friend that wrote a song for them and his song was the worst. They wrote better songs. So.
5: But yeah, that's what Festival Fringe is. It's the world's largest theater and comedy festival. And you hope a producer from the West End and you hope a producer from Broadway and you hope the rep from Apple TV or Prime or Hulu or
6: Netflix,
5: the other 86,000 other things I have to pay for now on streaming. you hope somebody walks into your tiny little 13x13 stage, 70-seat theater and goes, oh my God, this is it. And if not, what an experience. And,
1: my friend Enos wrote, I Miss Communism.
6: Oh, no way.
5: And that got a lot of attention there.
1: It did. Yeah. And she did it hit the Ford Theater here. I mean, she did a whole thing. And it was like, because she lived in what is now Serbia? She lived in Yugoslavia.
6: At the time,
1: before it got split up. And she's like, and it was amazing because her mother got raped from Soviets. I mean, it was a whole, like, it's a one-woman show.
5: And you laugh and you cry and you learn. And you walk out of there going, wow.
1: Yeah.
5: And that's what The Woman in the Mirror is. It's people say, I don't want to see a show about Alzheimer's. You know what? It is a love letter to caregivers. It is for anyone who's ever had a mother.
6: Good. That's
5: our tagline is, if it's not one thing, it's your mother. And we did steal that from Sigmund Freud, but
1: I love that.
6: The thing is, I think that a lot of times, especially with everything going on these days in the news and things are a lot harder than they need to be. We didn't need to go to the stupid ass war in Iran.
1: No.
6: We don't need to worry about his stupid ballroom. We don't need a freaking ballroom.
1: Donald also has Alzheimer's. What do you think, young lady?
5: I'm not sure it's Alzheimer's. Think of dementia as an umbrella.
1: Okay.
5: Dementia. The umbrella is named dementia. And on the points of the umbrella are Lewy body, frontal lobe dementia, Alzheimer's. They're all different. Even Parkinson's is a dementia. There's something not –

0: The weave,
1: yeah,
0: as he calls
1: and
0: it.
1: And that weave is, and it's repeating the same things. Mm-hmm. And it's long-term memory. So long-term right. memory is him constantly doing the best, the biggest, the greatest. Those mm-hmm. are things he remembers.
0: Right.
1: But when it comes to world leaders, he can't remember names. He can't, you know,
2: or
1: so.
2: Countries.
0: Right.
1: Yeah.
0: There's a lot
1: I just
0: of
1: don't understand how somebody who can eat so many steaks and hamburgers not die.
0: Well, look, I've tried
1: to eat so healthy.
0: you've heard us say then, because you know you listen. You know, arteries. I'm just
2: That's
0: saying,
2: Sean Louise.
0: I'm just saying.
1: The only thing is that being a caregiver advocate. If he does, and he keeps going, I've aced the test, you know, man, right. woman, TV,
0: he's been doing that again here these last few days about, you know.
1: I've aced three tests. You don't ace a cognitive test, but anyway.
2: You're lucky if you get 15 out of 30, whatever it is.
1: I just think it's extremely, I'm terrified for my country. I'm terrified for democracy. I'm terrified for the next election. But I'm also, as a caregiver advocate, and an Alzheimer's advocate, I'm terrified and I'm sad that if that is what it is, the beginnings of that, that whoever, his family and the people closest to him are using him.
2: They do not care.
1: And they
2: about
1: are
2: him at all.
1: Not doing, if it is what it is, then they are not doing what is best for him.
2: They could not care less for him if they tried.
0: Right.
1: And so,
2: we all care more for him than they do.
0: Well, I care about my country. And considering that he happens to have at his fingertips the nuclear codes, that's extremely worrisome.
1: And nobody there is doing anything with checks and balances and to keep him in line and to
2: help
1: make
2: him.
1: The job of government is to make life better for the people, period. Well, it's not to make a profit. It's not...
0: Right.
1: You know, to be, yay, we're number one, whatever. It's, by the way, we haven't been number one in education or anything for a long time. I ran for Congress twice because of these things.
0: Down in Texas.
1: Yep, in the 13th reddest district in the country. I would have been the congresswoman for the Klan and NASA at the same time.
0: Well, okay. Opposite ends of the spectrum, but.
1: 10,000 square miles of. Texas. Born and raised here. I love it.
0: And you know that they are you know, messing around with all the maps and things, but it's just the little things. Like, we don't need to be doing the, you know, let's redraw the maps. There are so many things that we don't need.
1: And we're messing around with education, and mm-hmm. we're messing around with healthcare, and we're messing with women, and we're messing with equality.
0: Yep.
1: And I think a lot of the things that he says and does and posts are just, they let him do it. Because we're all looking at that going, did you see that? Did you see that? While the Stephen Millers of the world are running the country.
0: Yep. Dana is correct. Look,
2: Amen.
0: That's.
1: I mean, he even told one of the princes, one of the brothers. It's the two brothers in the UAE.
0: Mm-hmm.
1: I think it was the one that's over over Dubai. He even said to him in the palace when he introduced him, this should have been news, and it wasn't. He introduced Stephen Miller, and he said, he's the one who actually runs the office.
0: Right. I remember hearing that, yeah. Because he does. Miller runs it.
2: President Miller.
0: No. Well, yeah, I remember you calling him that, which supposedly,
1: no,
0: I guess,
1: that's frightening
0: the mic, but...
1: to see that.
0: But
1: and...
0: I think that the thing I was kind of, you know, heading towards is the fact that people wonder. They're like, you know, how do we get through some of this stuff? Because...
1: You do one thing. I write facts. I hit send and I'm done for the day. I go, to cheer myself up, I go work on Alzheimer's.
0: Well, you go help people. And that's the thing, it is important to think of ways that you can keep yourself positive, keep yourself focused, keep yourself
1: just
0: up.
1: One thing, even if it's just vote.
2: Yeah.
1: Even if it's just read today's facts. Because that way, at least you're informed and can make an informed decision. Do just one thing. Even if it's just you hear somebody say something that's an untruth, speak up and say, no, that's not true.
0: Right.
1: I read Dana Steele's Today's Facts. So I know that's not true.
0: But I think it's important that we understand that there are things that we can do. that, yeah. that

0: nothing is, that's been one of the big things since last week, obviously, with the Supreme Court and Alito and them going, oh yeah, well, we're going to try to take down the VRA. And we've been reminding a lot of people that no, there's a lot of things that can be done. Speaking of which, I forgot to mention this one earlier, Jody, when we were talking about this. Good pieces in the first round of the News on Tap by Matt Ford. Basically, he says the best way to fix the Supreme Court's attack on voting rights, it's going through Congress, which, I mean, yes, that means that we have to win the majority of Congress. Go figure. But there's this little thing that we have talked about before here in the Politics Bar, which is called multi-member districts. You guys remember that? He writes a whole big piece about that. There are lots of ways that we can fix stuff, but we're not going to fix everything all at once. We have to be able to get in, get the things that we need to, you know, like, for example, win the elections. And yes, if that means that we're going to have to show up in numbers that are too big to ignore, then that's what we got to do.
1: And you know what? If you're thinking about getting another house and you're a black family, go look in one of the nice white neighborhoods.
0: Oh, yeah.
1: And buy a house. And boy, will I get email for this now. But what I'm saying is you can do things. Okay, are they redistricting? You know how we fix that? We move into their districts.
0: Yeah.
1: That's what we do.
0: Yeah.
1: And
0: you convince your neighbors to vote. Your neighbors
1: and
0: who
1: you
0: are...
1: run for office. Mm. I don't care if it's dog catcher.
0: Exactly.
1: School boards. Run for office. I am a rock and roll DJ without a college degree who slept with rock stars and did drugs and posed nude.
0: Yeah, okay. So, you know, our kind of people. Our kind of people. So, you know. But that's what people should be doing. And people can really, I think, take a lot of heart from that, Dana, and the fact that people go, wait a minute, you know, it's not the end of the world. No, it means that things may suck a little bit for a little while, but, you know, as a friend of mine used to say, we get into something that was bad, we just look at each other and we go, this is going to suck. Yes! And then you just go out and you do, like you said, one thing. Can we do one more thing? Can we keep you for one more segment?
1: Oh, gosh. Twist my arm.
0: Dana Steele here on a Tuesday night with Jody Hamilton and me, Sean Smith-Pierce. Freshen your drink. Come right back. We'll talk a little bit more with Dana because we can talk with her all night. We're glad you guys are here with us at the Politics Bar. Hang on.
2: We'll be right back after we pay some bills at the Politics Bar.
3: Some elections are complicated. Not this one. Donald Trump and Republicans believe everything is going great.
4: The state of our union is strong.
3: Really?
4: And in fact, we're winning so much that we really don't know what to do about it.
3: Okay, got it.
4: The roaring economy is roaring like never before.
3: How's your economy roaring? This isn't complicated. Donald Trump and his Republican billionaires believe times have never been better.
4: The golden age of America is upon us.
3: Are these guys crazy? Here's the choice. If this is your golden era, vote to keep the same people in power. But if you think we can do better, take a stand and send a message to Washington. Stop patting yourself on the back and do your job.
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10: From the Weatherology Weather Center, I'm meteorologist Ray Miller. Lows level off around 41 tonight under overcast skies. Winds out of the north, 5 to 10 miles an hour. High temperatures reach up to 58. Tomorrow, cloudy skies expected. Lows level off around 40 tomorrow night, partly cloudy skies. Low 60s Thursday with a slight chance of rain showers. Turning warmer Friday with highs in the mid-60s. Chance for showers continues. That's your latest Chicago weather update. Currently 55.
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0: Last call on a Tuesday night. I know, it may seem like a Friday because we've been having fun with Dana Seal, but no. It's only Tuesday. We got the rest of the week. We will help you get through it. Jody and me and you. And tonight, Dana Steel, thank you very much. 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Look, it's $1.50 a week. You can't even get a beer for that. You can't even get a coffee for that. And what you get is you get the show every single weeknight. You get it ad-free in your podcast player. You also happen to get the news on tap. And you happen to get the drink of the day with the recipe. So, look, it's a great deal. Check it out. It's all there at the Politics Bar.
15: It's less than the gallon.
1: I'm a subscriber.
0: Thank you. See, look, Dana subscribes. You should just do what Dana does. I don't know about the posing nude thing.
15: Dana.
0: Some of you don't need to pose nude, but
1: I'll send you that picture.
15: I would like to see that.
0: That's funny.
1: It was just a takeoff on the Demi Moore. She had just done it, I was 7 months pregnant with my son. now, of course, I'd only gained 12 pounds, so yeah. But it was the whole boob thing, and
0: that's funny.
1: Borrowed a big honker diamond from a local jewelry store. I mean, yeah, we did the whole thing, and. Here's a fun little tidbit. My husband flew for NASA for 30 years.
0: Right.
1: And he's actually the pilot in the airplane with Bruce Willis when they're taxiing in Armageddon.
0: Oh, no way.
1: He was the one that had to taxi. And they were all told, don't talk to Bruce. Don't look at Bruce. Don't ask Bruce to sign anything. Just, you know, and Charlie's thinking, he's in my damn plane. I'll do whatever I want. And
0: yeah.
1: He had brought the cover with him. And, you know, so when they got out of the plane, Bruce was shaking his hand and thanking him. And Charlie's got, I actually had something for you to sign. And all Bruce's people are like, oh, and Charlie pulls out this cover of Houston Health and Fitness with me in the Demi Moore pose. And all he said to Bruce was, my wife is a very shy petite flower like yours. And he opened up this magazine and Bruce fell to his knees and went, somebody get me a pen.
15: Oh, and Bruce can't even, God rest
1: him. I know.
0: Yeah.
1: Another
15: can't even speak right well, now.
0: Yeah.
1: And what his wife is doing to
15: his ex-wife
1: to lead the advocacy.
0: And his current wife too.
1: Well, and his current wife, all of them, the whole family are doing it right. And, you know, she moved, his wife moved, moved him into another house with 24/7 care.
0: Right.
1: And people just went so ballistic on her. And it's like,
0: why?
1: You don't understand
15: what he's going through.
1: I mean, you don't want young children around this.
15: No,
1: you don't.
0: Right.
1: She shouldn't have to be around it. I sometimes look at my beautiful, wonderful 26-year-old youngest son and think, you know, I really missed a lot of his last couple of years of high school because I was so busy dealing with mom stuff.
0: Right.
1: And he, you know, he even blurted out one night when he was probably 15, all you do is cry all the time.
15: Aww.
1: So we forget Somebody once said to me, you got to remember he's losing his mom and his grandmom at the same time.
0: Right.
15: Yeah.
1: And that's,
0: look,
1: yeah,
0: diseases like that.
15: That's happening to Bruce and his children and his wife and his
1: But ex-wife. I love their sharing. People hide this and don't hide it. So, I get chastised all the time for I was too honest about everything that was happening with mom. And it's like,
0: really? Too honest?
1: It's like you have to be.
15: Absolutely.
0: Yeah.
1: Nobody talks about this.
15: No, well, and I think they used to not talk about breast cancer. They said cancer.
1: Yeah.
0: Right.
1: Cancer. Yeah.
0: I think a lot of these kinds of things, I think part of the reason that the healthcare discussion in the United States is because that we haven't talked enough about that. That's why we had, as you know, we had Charles Gabbay in here. I've known him for years with acasignups.net. He is probably one of the best data people. He's one of the people who forecasted. Was it yesterday, Jody, that we were talking about that? He has said that, you know, Republicans are first, they're going to cut off the ACA subsidies, and then later they're going to say, just do catastrophic plans.
15: Yeah.
1: Yes.
0: Which, of course, is absolutely.
1: And they are going after birth control right now. If you don't think they are, I'm telling you.
0: That's that Fifth Circuit that's down there, Texas and Louisiana, which drives me nuts. And then, of course,
1: it's not anything I knew. People say, why are you so bothered by it? You're not going to get pregnant. You don't have to worry about it. It's like,
15: I don't care.
1: I miscarried.
0: Right.
1: And, you know, I could be charged with murder for that now. Yeah. No. That's a horrible thing for a woman to go through.
0: Well,
1: I miscarried three times.
0: Abortion is healthcare as well. Dealing with all of these things.
1: I'm sorry, if you don't have a vagina or a uterus, I'm sorry, you don't get to vote on abortion.
0: Technically, I agree, but I look at it in the sense of all of these are medical conditions. All of this is medical stuff. But it's been for way too long in the United States, something where we don't talk about the secondary and tertiary issues that come from somebody in our family having a health issue, from us having a health issue. We say
1: the physical, the mental toll it takes. Caregivers, a good example is one of the Texas state reps, Dennis Paul, came up to me at an event and he goes, are you going to run again? And I said, no. And he said, oh, good, you can vote for me. And I said, F no, are you crazy? I'm still a Democrat, honey. But he kept trying to win me over the rest of the night. And he comes up and he goes, did you know that we voted for $3.5 billion for research in Alzheimer's? I said, Dennis, that is fabulous. And I so appreciate that Texas is going to, you know, we have the most incredible medical center and we're going to jump in there and do for Alzheimer's what we've done with cancer. But how much of that money is allocated to caregivers?
0: Right.
1: And he looked at me like, what? Like my husband says, like a dog looks at a ceiling fan.
15: Oh, no, when my sister Carrie with cancer,
0: right,
15: having been a caregiver, sort of, with her, it was like I couldn't talk to her on the phone because of the steroids.
0: Right.
1: Right.
15: Because she went nuts. And I'm like, I can't talk to you on the phone anymore. I have to talk to you in person.
0: Right.
15: Because it gets you crazy.
0: If you take too much,
1: and we didn't have FaceTime or anything when that was happening with her.
15: I had to come in person, and it was like, and Danny, her boyfriend at the time, and Patrick, her other friend at the time, and my niece Rachel, nobody took care of them.
0: Right, and I think that goes when we look at putting together legislation, when we look at electing people, we need to look at people who have the full picture, who have the whole picture.
1: I don't want to hear you're a Republican, you're a Democrat, you're an independent, you're a Martian. I don't care.
15: F it.
1: What are you doing with education? What are you doing with health care? What are you doing with women's rights? Mm-hmm. What are you doing with equality?
0: What are you actually doing? I don't know what you I don't want to hear necessarily what you would like to do. We could list all kinds of great things what we'd like to do. I want to know what you're going to do today and next week and next month and this year and get done.
15: Legislate for it. Just try to do it. Even if it doesn't pass, just try it.
0: But at least try. Don't just sit there and tell me you're going to do it someday. Try.
15: Yes.
0: Do.
1: Try. I'm trying. I am trying to write the next book, and I find it I find that it's very hard to sit down and write it like it was with Surviving Alzheimer's, even though it was a comedy, whatever. it took me a long time to get it going. And I finally had to bring in a co-writer just because it was, I just couldn't do it. I couldn't relive it. And so now I'm trying to write one called The Seven Stages of Caregiver Recovery, because what I've realized, you go through the five stages of grief, sometimes three times before lunch while they're still alive.
15: Thank you.
1: And it's called Now What? Now What? And I said to my husband one day, I said, you know, at least I've finally come out of, I didn't realize what a darkness I was in for so long. And this play is really, I was scared to relive this over and over again on a stage.
0: Understandable.
1: And instead, it brings my mom back to life. And you laugh and you realize what a fun, it's like one of my sons, when he finally saw it, said, oh my God, I forgot how magical Mimi was.
15: Yeah.
0: That's great.
1: And I said, but at least I've come out of the darkness now. And it was interesting. This is where the book came from, because my husband said, no, you haven't. You just hide it better.
15: Yeah.
0: Interesting.
1: Like, ooh, that's somebody who's slept with you for 36 years.
15: No, I mean, being a caregiver is difficult.
1: It's difficult. Right. And we don't shine enough of a light on caregivers while they're caregiving, and then what caregivers need afterwards, because they're in a dark, dark place and they don't, it's hard to enjoy yourself. It's hard to come out of that isolation.
15: I'm with you on that.
1: Mm-hmm. Yeah. Oh, don't cry. Yeah. See, we all carry that. And, oh, Jody, every time I sit down and try to write the book, it's like, oh, can't do it. Cause I do, I start tearing. Right. So I have to, I'm going to make myself do this. At some point.
0: Well, it's
15: I'll be in the new play when it's done.
0: There okay, you go. I like that.
15: Part. 70, yeah. But it will be fine.
0: It's the idea of trying to help people, I think, does help us when we are doing something for somebody. I think that's such a big key that you said, that everybody should do something, even if it's something small.
1: Well, and it's like we said earlier, Sean, about the immediacy of radio.
0: Yeah.
15: Yes.
1: That was my favorite. Yeah. The rock stars and the concert tickets. And that was all fun and exciting.
0: Yeah. I didn't pay for concert tickets for 10 years when I worked in music radio. I didn't pay
1: for
0: 10
1: years. When I really thrived was when we would, you know, all come together to support the community because a police officer was down. Or during my second campaign for Congress, I was running a 24/7 jet ski and boat and pickup truck rescue operation on my Facebook page because people were trapped in their homes.
0: And of all the floodwaters, yeah.
1: And people are like, you got to get back to campaigning. I'm like, where? First of all, I'm like surrounded by water. But I'm like, I have a pickup. I had a campaign. I bought a big giant ass pickup truck, wrapped it in the U.S. Constitution, and we called it Lady Liberty. And so I was literally driving Lady Liberty around, picking up people's dogs and, you know, picking people up because I could drive through high water. And, you know, and I'm 5'2". I'm like, I'm going to get through that water and get those people.
0: We don't know what we can. We don't know what we can do sometimes until we do it. And I think that's it's true for caregivers. It's true for politics. It's true for just staying informed. You got to try.
1: Making life better for other people, yourself, will always make your life better.
0: Oh, God, yeah. Absolutely. And it's one of the things we try to do here at the Politics Bar, is help other people out, help people get informed, help people not be afraid, help people to stand up and to understand complex subjects. I mean, that's...
1: And you have so many great guest.
0: Thank you.
1: I really do. I get on my bike and I just listen to you guys. And,
15: oh, you're so sweet.
1: Well, look, sometimes I go really fast because you're pissing me off.
0: Look, you are welcome back here anytime, Dana, because I mean, you know, this is the best thing about the Politics Bar, is that this is a community for all of us. And these are the kinds of things that we do talk. Yes, some days we go a lot more in depth in some of the policy stuff, but today, you know, we're talking a little bit more about, you know, how we can help each other. And I think sometimes when the news is so chaotic and so frustrating, that's some of the best things that we can just do, is spend a little time with each other, listen to each other, and be like, you know, we'll get through this. This sucks right now, but we got this. So.
1: Right. I used to tell people, don't talk about politics, religion, or cats, and all bets are off now.
15: Yeah, exactly.
0: Look, well, we talk about cats regularly with Jody's.
1: Boob cats.
0: Exactly. Vinny the Boob Cat. Exactly. Well, look, we are obviously, we're going to have you back, especially when it gets closer to your show in Edinburgh, which is just, that's going to be.
1: Please do. Thank you so much. I'm such a huge fan of both of you.
0: Thank you so very much, Dana, for coming here to the bar and hanging out with us on this Tuesday evening and, you know, introducing yourself to everybody else here in the bar. So, you guys, if you want to.
1: Let me know when you're in the desert. We'll be there for a month.
0: Hey, we will. Obviously, you guys should go ahead and subscribe to her Substack. The link is in the guest section of the News on Tap today. Dana Steele, thank you so much. Tomorrow, it'll be Wednesday. Bob Seska will be back in the bar.
15: He's confirmed.
0: Okay. It's good that he's confirmed. Otherwise, we're going to have to call him again. So, look, we'll see you guys here tomorrow night at the Politics Bar.
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0: 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It is the Matt McNeil Show for your Tuesday. Good to have you with us here today, Matt and Brett here today. Guest free this hour, Patrick Cooligan, our good friend from the Minnesota Reformer. He joins us in hour number two today. Hello, Brett. How are we?
1: All right. How about you?
0: I've got a crisis here. Okay, I'm dead serious. I've got a crisis here, and I've realized something here. But let me.
1: Well, you're holding your phone. Is this like sports betting? Did you place a bad bet on the game last night or something?
0: I will say this. Just I'm not going to get into it. If all the Spurs had to do was just dribble down, get a 2-point shot, tie the game up, they would have gone and won a thing in overtime because of the way they were surging. And they decided to try to take the 3-point shot. Nice going.
1: Modern NBA for you.
0: There you go. So what had happened is I'm prepping my show. I am in McNeil News Gathering Headquarters, the lair, with all my one screen, and I'm getting the news because you know what? I wish I could kind of prep this show and be done with prepping it, say like 2 o'clock, then have like a Mai Tai or something like that. You know, relax before the show. No, I can't do that because Johnny Arsonist is in the White House, and so I got to constantly be paying attention. So I got to get upstairs. I got to get ready to go. I got to come in here to do this. You know, it's not easy being this pretty. Can I just say that? It is not easy. I mean, this is like the Met Gala every night, okay? I just looked at myself. I'm like, yikes. It's kind of like that horror sex thing. Yeah, okay, sure. Anyway, so all of a sudden, I go upstairs. I'm like, got to get my tea water ready to go because I enjoy my tea. Better go check the mail. Gonna do it like this. All of a sudden, I pull out my phone and I realize I have been talking to somebody for 90 seconds, and I have no idea who they are. And it is Mariama. I just someone like this. I have no idea. And so I just texted my daughter something. One of my daughters something. And I was just like, okay, was this somehow a contact through them? And I asked, you know, is this you? And I realized I probably picked up on a spam call, and I didn't mean to. Now, and this is at the point. And by the way, iPhone, nice freaking design flaw. I didn't touch it. It was in my pocket, and it answered. Thanks. No, thank you. So now I'm figuring to myself, oh God, please don't be one of these scam companies that tries to, you know, we'll buy your house for $10, you know, that sort of thing. Or, you know, we've determined that you owe a lot of money in taxes, so please give us access to your bank account. And we're going to put the refund in there, yeah. So I realized I actually have an amazing excuse machine here, okay? Brett, as a radio broadcaster, I just want everybody to know, and I know that not everybody has this luxury, but I'm going to just use it while I can. No, at no point did I offer to sell my house to anybody, and no, I don't want you touching my tax returns. All right? At no point do I want you anything there. Is that good enough? Do you think that will hold up in court?
1: I think so.
0: Yeah. I mean, not with that Trump judicial system, but at the same time. No, by the way, I'm starting to get a lot of that again. Reminds me of 2007 when we were you getting a lot of stuff like, we'll buy your place for $40. You know, that's actually, you know, they're trying to get you to buy or get you to get a ninja loan or whatever it was back then, where it was the desperation. And then next thing you know, half the houses on every block were for sale. God, it reminds me of that a little bit, what's going on right now. It's not good. It's not good, man. Anyway, so, Brett, I will encourage you, if you do ever have this situation again, let's use the radio station to our advantage and make sure that, you know, we just say to ourselves, no, I am not falling for your scam. A prince in Nairobi, you say. No, that is not us. I mean, don't tell me that's where Patrick went. Patrick, is he off looking at trying to find this prince in Nairobi?
1: Well, he said he was going to give him a bunch of Target gift cards and like $1 million worth, maybe some Best Buy ones in there, too.
0: Thank you for reminding me of that. That is my favorite part. Oh, yeah. By the way, you need to pay your taxes with Chili's gift cards. What? And people, folks, just if they say, what we need you to do is go over to the Country Kitchen and get a few $100 gift cards and mail those into us. That's not really the IRS. I got news for you. Gosh, some of those platters are delicious. But Country Kitchen, wow, I was opening up Howard Johnson's. You know, it's how much Arby's can one person eat? That's the question I have to ask. Especially now that they don't have the potato triangles, man. Those were the best. Anyway, you can kind of see where. Yeah, I'm nervous right now because I'm afraid to go home and some guy's putting a, repossessed. Here's your $15 check, Mr. McNeil. Thanks for giving us your house. I can just see that coming.
1: Well, they got a new timeshare for you, though, in return.
0: Oh, or is it the guy that can get me out of the timeshare? It's one or the other.
1: Well, he'll call you later.
0: Is it Big Lou? He's got a timeshare on like 8 ex-wives, too. Do you want to hear the worst one I just heard? I've heard this twice now, and this is a sign of our freaking times. I've got life insurance, and I want to live the end of my days having fun. So I sold it off to some guy who gave me cash. Really? We're at the George Bailey going to Potter method of our economy right now. How much is that life insurance policy worth?
1: Those ads are so bad. Yeah, because they're, you should enjoy the end of your life. Yes. Why tie your money up?
0: Screw those kids. That's dial 1-800. Screw those kids. I'm going on a cruise to a glacier in Alaska. 952-946-6200. The salmon, though. The salmon buffet. Hey, I'd sell out my own kids, too, for that. It's delicious. The dill dip. Yum. 952-946-6205. Okay, since we've dealt with that craziness, let's go to another bit of craziness today. Donald Trump had kids in the Oval Office, and it went about as bad as you can expect. The best part is the kids yawning and eye-rolling him in the Oval Office while all the adults stand behind him like they're about to, if they don't smile and applaud fast enough that they might, the grand leader might be disappointed. Trump was busy holding a court in the Oval Office, answering questions and demonstrating his putting skills. The official White House account, this is a little earlier today, the official White House account posted a racist image of the Democratic minority leaders Chuck Schumer and Hakeem Jeffries celebrating Cinco de Mayo. The AI generated, it's the same thing he's done before. It's basically racism for racism's sake. Now, first of all, dude, you guys, how are you that white that you can't enjoy Cinco de Mayo? I mean, come on, man. This is like fantastic. Just St. Patrick's Day with more beer selection and tacos. I mean, that's what you get. That's Cinco de Mayo, man. It's fantastic. How are you that racist that you can't even enjoy Cinco de Mayo? Seriously, what's wrong with you guys? I remember when he said there'll be a taco truck on every corner, and he said this as a threat, and I'm like, my God, that's like Nirvana. A taco? Where is my taco truck on every corner, Trump? Oh, that's right. Like the Ukraine war day one. Okay. Another broken promise from Johnny Broken Promise over there. So Trump, he has a bunch of kids in the Oval Office while they're posting racist memes about Cinco de Mayo. And as the kids were there, Trump described Iranian protesters being shot between the eyes by snipers. Hey, kids, you want to hear a great story? It's about a guy named Ed Gein. He was crafty with furniture and lampshades. Dear Lord. He did this story in a room subjected the White House guest maids largely up of children as he went into a rant about the Iranian war today. He gave the group of kids, reporters, and some pro athletes a stark and somewhat gory look into the Iran war as he did his usual weave through the cameras rolling to repeat his most pressing talking points in graphic terms. He then followed it up by launching into a Q&A session with the media leaving his young guest standing awkwardly as he rambled about unrelated issues. No, seriously, you got to see the pictures of these kids. I mean, the eye rolls children are giving him. Like, you know, Grandpa, you weren't storming Normandy. We know that. Iran with a nuclear weapon, maybe we wouldn't be all here right now, he continued. Tell this to kids. Hey, kids, you enjoying your life so far? Well, guess what? It's fleeting. Jesus. I can tell you the Middle East would be gone, Israel would be gone, and they would have trained their sights on Europe first and then us. As the kids started weeping and getting into the fetal position? No, not really. This is when the eye roll started. Most surreal moments, the president was asked by a reporter with a young child, Stanley, directly beside him, whether he believed Iranian protesters would topple their government if armed by the U.S., and the president responded by describing the brutal massacre of protesters. They don't have any guns. You can have 200,000 people protesting, and they have five or six sick people with guns, and when they start shooting them right between the eyes, and you see a guy fall and another one fall, and you have no guns, Trump said they were surrounded by kids. They killed 42,000 people last month, 42,000 unarmed protesters. He didn't end there, reaching back into the protest after the killing of 22-year-old Iranian woman in custody in Iran's religious police in 2022 and 2023, and describing again how snipers were allegedly deployed to kill unarmed protesters, although the president erroneously described it as having occurred last year. I mean, the timeline mistakes here, I think we can overlook that. The fact that he's telling this to children, young children, explaining how the massive throngs of protesters, including women, took to the streets after Mahsa Amini's killing. Trump said everyone thought that was the end of Iran, and then suddenly a woman dropped dead with a bullet right there. Always right there, as the president said, with a child standing next to him, pointing at his between the space between his eyes. Happy holidays, kids. God, how is this our reality? How did you idiots look at this and say, this is going to own the libs? Is it owning us? I don't think it's owning us, man. I think it's destroying us. That's what this is doing. 952-946-6205. 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

0: is the Matt McNeil Show. Yes, I can sing that Rush song. I can identify that song in two beats there, Alex. 952-946-6205. 952-946-6205 is the phone number. Hey, let's go into Operation Cluster. Considering we have the stability of a raging old face-painted, you know, medically compromised, mentally deficient man screaming out the details of assassination plots to young children in the White House, what could possibly go wrong? The U.S. president says he hopes the Iranian economy fails because I want to win. It is failing. We have sanctions on them. Tremendous sanctions. Scott Bessent's done a great job. We have sanctions that nobody has ever seen before. God, he's just such an idiot. Trump added that Iran's currency now is worthless, claiming that its inflation levels are probably 150%. They should do the smart thing because we don't want to go in and kill people, he claimed. I got news for you. One of the things which has been a problem in as far as strong-arming Iran with sanctions, we have had sanctions on Iran since the late 1970s. We have. This is a country that has learned to adapt with these sanctions. And even the most tremendous sanctions ever, like he's describing a Red Bull's downhill skating competition. Trump claims Iran would have taken over the Middle East if it had not been for the war, but now Tehran is trying to survive. You mean the fact that they weren't about to attack anybody. I want to repeat that. They weren't about to attack anybody. Did they like their neighbors? Well, some of them, yes, but some of them, no. They did not like them. But this all started when Israel and Benjamin Netanyahu lied to Trump about the nuclear capabilities of Iran and basically strong-armed Trump into being stupid enough to attack Iran. You trying to rewrite this, you keep trying to make this they were a zombie population. You know what happens, zombies get out. You see those at the beginning of those zombie movies. Start to one country, next thing you know, zombies everywhere. Thank God I got in there. Those sanctions are keeping those zombies in place. Sorry. The zombie sanctions, man. You guys want brains. Guess what? No brains. I can see him doing that. God, is he dumb. All right. We have a situation. This is Trump again. We have a situation where we have total control. As you know, the blockade's been amazing. It's like a piece of steel. Nobody's going to challenge the blockade. I think it's working out pretty well. I'm pretty sure Stormy Daniels said some of the same things to Trump. I'm just going to let you know. This is going great. On the attack of South Korea's vessel yesterday. So one of the vehicles that ships that was attacked was a South Korean one. Trump says that it was shot at, but it went alone. It was not part of the ships that was escorted by the U.S. So basically, we're here to help everyone, but not those guys. They tried to do it on their own. Iran wants to make a deal. What I don't like about Iran is that they'll talk to me about such great respect. And then go and tell television, we did not speak to the president, Trump said. They don't like you. I mean, does he think that, does he really think it's like, hello, oh, it's Iran. I'm sensing some drama. I think you were talking to Jimmy, and I like Jimmy, and I don't like you talking to Jimmy. And so now we might have to throw hands. That's still, by the way, all that what I just said there would probably be more appropriate to tell the kids than the, you know, here, let me show you where the death shot went in on the protest. Right here, kids. Look here. Right here. Brains everywhere. Speaking of which, no brains for zombies. Sanctions in place. Iran's president said the U.S. is taking a contradictory approach to when it comes to negotiations. Our problem is that on the one hand, America is pursuing a policy of maximum pressure against our country, and on the other hand, expects Iran to come to the negotiating table and submit to their unilateral demands. Such an equation is impossible, they were quoted as saying in the state news agency. Which, you know, that's kind of where we're at. This is called a logjam, a quagmire, a malaise. We're stuck. Officials say that the U.S. there have been at least 10 Iranian attacks on American vessels, and Trump refused to give an example of what would trigger a breach on the ceasefire, telling reporters, "I know what to they know what to do, or what not to do." More importantly, well, if they're shooting at the boats, do you guys even understand what the word ceasefire means anymore? I get it. They're trying to call your bluff, and that's what they're trying to do. They're trying to call your bluff because they know you have two options. Either land invasion into Iran, 10 years, tens of thousands of dead Americans, trillions of dollars worth of cost, or capitulation, surrender. And Trump doesn't want to do either one of those. And so this is quite literally the big nose speech from Monty Python's Life of Brian. I mean, this is quite literally what it is. Where the guy just says, well, all right, one more warning. That's it. It's your final chance. And he just constantly tells this guy, you better not do it again. And he keeps doing it again. You know, and let's go back to the 10 Iranian attacks on U.S. boats. You yesterday said there was reports that one of our frigates was hit. You guys said, no ships were attacked. Now you're saying 10 ships were hit. What are you talking about? What happened here? Did our ships get hit or did they not get hit? Because if they're hitting our ships, you just sitting back and letting our Navy be target practice is not a good option. They don't deserve that. Hegseth repeated that the U.S. ceasefire is not over despite attacks on the Strait of Hormuz Monday. He also claims that there is a red, white, and blue dome, sweet Jesus, over the waterway with the transit of two U.S. commercial ships on Monday, proving it's clear. Okay. Let me explain something to you. Every day before Donnie Idiot decided to attack Iran, every day about 100 ships were transiting the Strait of Hormuz. It's a pretty long trip. I mean, it takes a while. It basically takes one full day for a ship to transit. You get two ships through. It usually was 100. You're getting two ships through, and you're arguing, oh, it's completely open again. You're getting 2% of the regular traffic through. That's not open. That's a trickle. That is an absolute trickle. And you guys sitting there and arguing that this is somehow, some way going fantastic? It's not. It is just not. And yeah, this is just such a mess. And there's a lot more to get to. It's the Matt McNeil Show.
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And, of course, in Minneapolis, St. Paul on AM 950, the progressive voice of Minnesota. It is the Matt McNeil Show on your Tuesday. Thank you for being here. 952-946-6205, 952-946-6205. Red, white, and blue dome. Yeah, I'm sure that the rest of the Middle East is just joyous over Hegseth saying, the U.S. is here, we're covering you. Earlier on, top negotiator said the U.S. had that we are just getting started. Trump's Project Freedom. Now, once again, he's trying to separate Project Freedom out from the other stuff that they're doing. This is the one where they're trying to get these boats out. But once again, it's only two boats. There used to be 100 per day. And the other boats that are trying to get transit the strait are being shot at. And by the way, and also there is some question on whether the route that the U.S. is sending these boats or suggesting these boats take is safe at low tide. I mean, apparently it's really rocky, and if it's a big low tide, you could get one of these boats hooked up on the bottom of the ocean. And if God forbid, it's full of freaking crude oil, and all of a sudden you have an environmental disaster. He's still committed to the Project Freedom. Iran insists that it controls the strait. Yesterday, fired missiles and drones and military at commercial ships across the, according to the U.S. Until the U.S. Iran, or preferably both, decide to offer concessions to each other, renewed full-scale hostilities remain an incident away by this by experts in war. A military and diplomatic analyst says the U.S.'s Operation Freedom to force open the Strait of Hormuz has considerably increased the risk of miscalculation from both sides, but especially Iran. And that, actually, I found this article to be very interesting. I'll post this a little bit later on. They said that by pushing the two ships through the strait yesterday, under the guard of a lot of U.S. military ships, the U.S. trapped Iran in an escalation situation in which Tehran attacked third-party countries out of frustration. I buy that 100%. Iran is still dangerous. Well, okay. Out of frustration. Yeah, it is out of frustration. I think them targeting the United Arab Emirates has got some specifics. I'll get to that here in a second. But, you know, I think that is exactly it. It's like, okay, fine. If you're going to take most of your Navy, surround two ships at a time and get out of there, fine. We'll just start attacking other, what they consider softer targets. And yes, putting a bunch of holes in a South Korean boat is probably not the best thing in the world. But at the same time, you know, if that's all they can do, is they don't have the missiles or the drones that can do the far more, so more substantial damage going right now. Well, but that's not true. I mean, they're sending missiles and drones into the UAE. So they got stuff. I don't know where this is going. Anyway, but no, I agree with it. I think that the United States is trying to call Iran's bluff –

the area. And yes, a few ships are going to get through under the escort of the Navy, but still, it's you've created a bottleneck and a mess that is not going to be easy to fix. And once again, every day it forces it. So I'm not sure what the outcome of either side of this is going to be. Each time the U.S. is able to coordinate the passage of more ships through the Hormuz, it will chip away at Iran's image of monolithic control over the strait. And that image is chipped away. Iran will have to deal with the fact that the U.S. wants a permanent resolution to the nuclear issue. But once again, they're having to go through a more treacherous path. They are as well basically taking up military. And it doesn't sound like all ships are there are going to be safe and going to be okay. Just certain ships. I don't know how this is. I mean, this still seems like a freaking quagmire to me. It's not getting better anytime soon. A spokesperson for. Okay, so here is the thing that's interesting. And okay. We've had to deal with Trump. And Trump lies a lot, like 40, 50 times a day. He's lying. But here is one of those cases where it's clearly Iran's lying about what this is going on here. And I'll explain why in a second. The military headquarters guy has claimed that Iran's armed forces have not carried out any missile or drone operations against the UAE in recent days. The spokesperson said that a statement that the UAE should not become the nest for Americans and Zionists and their military forces and equipment. According to the spokesperson, Iran has been subjected to unfair media attacks, baseless accusations, and propaganda by the UAE, adding that the Gulf country has become one of the main bases for the American and Zionist as enemies of the Islamic world and the main cause of insecurity in the region. Blah, blah, blah. We all warn that if any action is taken on the soil of the UAE against Iranian islands, ports, or the coast of the country will be crushing and regretful response, sure. The UAE said yesterday that it reserves the right to respond to Iranian attacks on its soil. There's a very simple reason Iran is attacking the UAE. They actually have a gas pipeline that negates, and it's not that big. It's not like you're going to just put like a straw, like it's there will be blood. I drink your milkshake up. It gets some oil across the peninsula to a port that they can ship out from that so it doesn't have to go through the Strait of Hormuz. Iran is, and also it should be noted, United Arab Emirates is the country that left OPEC. And has so this is, there is also within the OPEC group this feeling that UAE has somehow betrayed them. So what they're trying to do is, what the Iranians are trying to do specifically is target the UAE's infrastructure, wipe it out. If they can, then basically it's, you know, try to rebuild it, but we'll knock it back out again. That's why they're doing it. So Iran attacked UAE. Come on, guys. Iran attacked UAE. But, and yeah, I do believe that part of this is the frustration at the United States, and so they just want to hit something. But also, they are playing a game where they're basically saying, okay, we know we've got a stranglehold on the world's economy right now. How do we prevent that from going away? And so, yeah, you can take two ships a day through the Strait of Hormuz under full U.S. naval escort, but we're going to knock out the main pipeline that circumvents the Strait of Hormuz. That's what's going on there. Trump, by the way, speaking of the South Koreans, they're fielding questions in the Oval Office, claims the U.S. is making tremendous deals with South Korea and Japan on reopening the Strait of Hormuz. I've looked at maps. I think South Korea and Japan want their boats to go through. I don't think either one of them has a tremendous amount of credibility to get this open. I mean, I honestly don't even know what to think about that claim that South Korea and Japan are working to reopen the Strait of Hormuz. I mean, it just the South Koreans, and this is something that these ships have a transponder on them that tell people where the ship is. They're shutting off the ships are shutting off the transponder and trying to run the strait on their own. That's kind of what the South Korean ship was trying to do, and other ships have tried to do this as well. It's a way to try to get past without being seen.
you know, it's, which is kind of unique considering the size of these

0: boats. It doesn't sound like South Korea has a lot of credibility or negotiating power with Iran. It's the fact that they are at the point where they're just turning off a transponder and just gun it. see if we can get through kind of getting the boat up like it's an old Evinrude. Gotta go through the Strait of Hormuz. So I don't know. It's obviously they're frustrated. Everyone's frustrated. No one's more frustrated than Spirit Airlines. The lawyers for the defunct Spirit Airlines say the higher jet fuel prices left no remaining way out of bankruptcy, forced the budget carrier shutdown as it seeks approval for expedited plan to sell off all of its assets and pay retention bonuses to the remaining employees. The lawyer for the airline said the U.S. bankruptcy court hearing in the airline travel for the airline learned on Thursday afternoon that the government financing initiative would not be proceeding and apologized to customers. And on behalf of the carrier, the Trump administration last month dropped the $500 million bailout to help Spirit exit bankruptcy. Now, I'm going to be honest. I'm actually kind of glad they are not bailing out Spirit. If the government wants to get into a useful business for Americans, maybe you should open up a series of government-funded daycares nationwide that the American people can use for an affordable frickin' price. Maybe you should do something like that. Taking over Spirit Airlines, it's not a good idea. It's a bargain basement carrier in the first place. And can you imagine what would happen with Trump and his buddies? No, of course not. But I do want to say that there is a ton of Republicans that are pointing at Spirit Airlines and acting as if that Elizabeth Warren, for some reason, killed them off. No, they didn't. They basically made bad business decisions. And COVID did a lot of damage to them. They did. But, you know, they had a plan in place until a judge basically said they couldn't merge with JetBlue. And that was kind of the end of them. And frankly, when I see these stories of a company wanting the government to bail them out, part of me does feel as if all we're doing is it's Operation Save Christmas bonus. That the executives realize that through their mismanagement of the company, the failure of the company, because they just could not manage it and do it effectively, that they're not going to get those holiday bonuses, which they've already banked on. And so they're looking for some dupe, in this case, the U.S. government, to give them a whole bunch of cash so the executives can get paid. And yeah, I felt the same way. We were talking about in 2007, 2008, I felt the same way about the banks and the mortgage companies. Don't bail those guys out. Remember that was George W. Bush's Treasury Secretary towards the end? You know, was it November after they lost the Republicans lost the election and Obama had won? He said, what did he say to Congress? Give me $1 trillion. Don't ask where it goes. Don't ask for receipts. And that's that. And even the Republicans are like, no, we're not going to do that. And all that was Operation Save Christmas bonus. Executives that had all they'd done is fail to run their company effectively, demanding that they were going to get their holiday bonuses one way or the other. It's a nightmare. This is a nightmare, and I'm sorry for Spirit Airlines, but, you know, what did you in with the final straw was gas prices, courtesy of Donald Trump, but the strain on your back was pretty mighty and tall, okay? I should mention the AAA number is out for today. The current price per gallon of regular gasoline is up to $4.48 a gallon. This is average for the United States. $4.50 a gallon, basically. The average for diesel is $5.66 for diesel. And I want to make sure I mention that. When you look at the all times, that you are now only 15 cents away from the all-time record high price for diesel, and that was during the pandemic, and that was once again the oil and gas companies basically gouging us to make up for the fact that people weren't driving in 2020 and 2021, and also trying to help Republicans. Regular still has a little ways to go, but they are basically 53 cents. Regular gasoline is 53 cents away from the highest total. And once again, yesterday we talked about this on the show. There's an economist that expects by the end of this week that the gas prices are going to be pretty close to $4.90 a gallon. Because there is a lagging effect with the prices versus what we see at the pump. And as much as they keep saying, oh, oil prices are down. No, they're not. They're consistently going higher and higher. And sure, they might have a day where they drop a few dollars, but they're going to go back up again tomorrow, especially with Operation Cluster F. It is the Matt McNeil Show.
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2: Deaths in ICE custody are surging. At least 17 people have died this year. 48 have died since President Trump returned to office. We'll talk to Detention Watch Network, then caught in the crackdown. As arrests at anti-ICE protests piled up, prosecutions crumbled.
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0: It is the Matt McNeil Show. 952-946-6205. Hey, let's turn away from that mess and look at another massive mess that Trump is creating, and that is revolving around the murder of Alex Pretty. Now, I want to remind people that they still have not held anyone accountable for a man, for basically taking a man who was all he was doing was trying to help a woman get off the ground. They grabbed him, threw him to the ground, took off his legally licensed firearm out of his back, and as he was on the ground, four officers put a bunch of rounds into him. And then afterwards, they stripped him down so they can see who got the kill shot and laughed and high-fived with each other over the death of Alex Pretty in the streets of Minneapolis, over on Nicollet, 26. I know it very well. I'm down there all the time. Oy. And they did this intentionally. They did this to a VA nurse. And let me tell you something, as a veteran myself, the people that work in the VA system are, for the most part, some of the most wonderful people I have ever met. They are working in a very stressful job with people who have got, in a lot of cases, have serious health problems, putting in the extra time. They don't deserve this kind of grief. But apparently, our federal government has spent far more time investigating VA personnel who helped celebrate the life of Alex Preddy than they have of the assassins who killed him in the streets of Minneapolis. The Department of Veterans Affairs is investigating at least four employees for speaking to the press after attending vigils honoring Alex Preddy, said a VA worker, who was killed by federal immigration officers in Minneapolis in January, drawing accusations that the agency is using intimidation to silence staff members. I want to remind people that at the VA in Minneapolis, some right-wing MAGA jackass saw the monument to Alex Preddy and said, Trump would approve. You need to take that down. He wasn't really a veteran. I can tell you right now, there's a reason I'm not in the medical field, because if I was that person's nurse or physician and I found out that's how he thought about me, I would say, you need to go find somebody else. Go get somebody else to take care of your medical needs if you're really that much of a horrible person. Becky Halua, a recreational therapist and union leader at the Charlie Norwood VA Medical Center in Augusta, Georgia, attended a vigil to pay respects to Preddy and briefly spoke to a local reporter about her concerns, and shortly afterwards she was informed of an internal investigation into whether she violated agency media relations policies, according to CNN. It really gave me an uneasy feeling, she said, adding that seeing her face circled in a photograph of a crowd seemed like very stalker-like. The VA concluded that she had violated agency rules by consenting to an interview only without requesting prior approval, but she maintained she followed protocol by speaking only in her personal capacity, attending the event off hours and off campus, and deliberately avoiding wearing any VA identification or logos. So they're spending time going through this trying to find what they are considered to be traitors for showing sympathy. Wow. At least three other VA employees also faced similar investigations related to media interactions following Preddy's death. According to sources familiar with the matter, VA Press Secretary Quinn Slavin declined to comment on the individual cases, citing privacy concerns. Oh, now you're concerned about privacy, not concerned about these people and their private lives going out there and just being decent human beings and hunting them down. Now, all of a sudden, okay. He did not address broader questions about the frequency of such investigations. Halua believes that the investigation is retaliation for her role as a local president of the American Federation of Government Employees, the largest federal employee union in Georgia. I think that's a scare tactic, she said. I think it's a method to really to silence the employees with their loudest voices. Thomas Dargon, a deputy general counselor for the AFGE, stated that Halua exercised her First Amendment rights, followed conduct rules, is disappointing to say the least that VA dragged her through an investigation. The federal government doesn't seem to care about constitutional amendments. Alex Preddy had a constitutional right to the Second Amendment, which they openly violated and then shot him in the back as he was on the ground. National Nurses United also condemned the investigation, stating it's despicable and horrible to come to any federal employee who participates in a vigil for a fellow worker. Agreed. But once again, they have spent more time and effort investigating four nurses or four medical people in the VA for in their private time going out there and saying a prayer for Alex Preddy than they have for the four agents that put the rounds into Alex Preddy and killed him in the streets of Minneapolis. I want to bring this up as well because there's a story I've been talking about here locally in the Twin Cities about a Turning Point USA journalist who went out to the Whipple building and was apparently, or the allegation is that she was allegedly assaulted by three people at the Whipple building. you know, she went out there to basically get content. She got the content, and the content was apparently her getting, assaulted. Now, once again, I'm going to say very clearly, don't assault people. That's not good. Don't do that. That's bad. Don't assault people. I don't care who you are. But since, and of course, the attorney, U.S. Attorney for Minnesota, Daniel Rosen, he makes this statement. Political violence is a national scourge and federal law enforcement will not tolerate it. Oh, okay. U.S. Attorney Daniel Rosen. Funny story. Let me ask you something. Because a few months back, in February 7th, actually, was the date, Jake Lang and his posse of morons were in a U-Haul truck that drove past the anti-ICE protesters at the Whipple building and opened fire on them with paintball guns and bear spray. And we have that on film. And so far, the U.S. attorney in Minnesota hasn't filed any charges against that clown car brigade. So I guess political violence is a national scourge and federal law enforcement will not tolerate it. It's only for right-wing people that the other people will be allowed to abuse the masses as long as it's MAGA-themed or racist-themed. Just sick of these clowns. Sick of them all. Let's all vote them all out. Chicago, Seattle, talk to you tomorrow. Minneapolis, St. Paul, hour two up next.
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0: Virginia Bar investigates Trump's EEOC chair. The U.S. Supreme Court struck down a conversion therapy ban in Colorado, but will the European Parliament do the same with theirs? Another election night in America. Will Indiana Republicans stand up to Trump? 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I need you to click that subscribe button to help us grow this channel and give us access to more tools in YouTube to help us expand the show's reach. I am your host, John Parker. Jim Pounds, in studio with me.
1: Back where I belong.
0: Back where you belong. You are on the wrong microphone.
1: Oh, am I?
0: Or you got to talk into your microphone.
1: I don't know. I think, isn't this my microphone?
0: Is he okay?
2: Yeah, let's try him on the other microphone.
0: Oh, live radio, folks. Well, Jim was very kind. I am on jury duty watch this week, so I'm very grateful to Jim yesterday. You might have to change chairs, Jim. We're just going to mute that for him while he gets settled away here into a new microphone. Yeah, so I am on jury duty watch this week, and so I didn't get called in today, so I'm here hosting the show with y'all, and we'll see what happens tomorrow. But big thanks to Jim and also to Philip Anthony, who stayed with Jim yesterday to host the show. You guys had some really good things. I listened to it. Really appreciate you taking the helm. In the second half hour of today's show, Nissa Nordlund from the new production of Fefu and Her Friends is going to join us. The show opens May 11th at Theater Pro Rata. But let's kick it off with Andrea Lucas. Andrea is the head of the Equal Employment Opportunity Commission, or the EEOC. The EEOC helps individuals who have been discriminated against in their workplace. And it's often seen as a cost-effective way to achieve justice and restitution, rather by having the EEOC investigate and then mediate the conflict. Cost-effective in the sense that neither the employer nor the employee need to lawyer up for months at a time and go to court. Well, Chair Andrea Lucas doesn't like that. So she has ordered EEOC investigators to stop looking into complaints filed by LGBTQ employees. And there's a leaked memo with her name on it. Evidence. Now, fun fact, the Supreme Court in Bostock versus Clayton County, here's where I'm going to nerd out because you all know I have it in for the Supreme Court. But this is one case where the Supreme Court actually found something like, oh, hey, we're not completely all against the LGBTQ community. And they found in Bostock versus Clayton that any discrimination based off of sexual orientation and gender identity actually qualifies as sex discrimination under the Civil Rights Act, Title 7. And this is settled law now. The Supreme Court said, yep, this is what it's going to be. It was only a few years ago that they settled this. And now the EEOC is required to enforce that law if an employee reports that an employer is violating it. But Chair Andrea Lucas is basically like, no, I don't care about the law. Well, since Chair Andrea Lucas is a Virginia licensed attorney, the Legal Accountability Center has taken up the matter with the Virginia State Bar. They have officially filed a complaint against her. Now, this is serious because if the bar decides to investigate and finds her guilty of violating the bar, they can publicly reprimand her, they can suspend her, they can revoke her law license. And here is the executive director of the Legal Accountability Center, Michael Teeter. I'm going to quote him at length because he's got some juicy quotes here, folks. So first he said in the complaint filing, Chair Lucas has instructed the EEOC not to investigate discrimination that alleges disparate impact. In addition, Chair Lucas has instructed investigators at the EEOC not to bring charges alleging discrimination against LGBTQ people, despite a clear statutory requirement for the EEOC to enforce Title VII. That was Legal Accountability Center's executive director, Michael Teeter. Now, Andrea Lucas was not satisfied with just telling her investigators, no, ignore the LGBTQ folks. 2 months ago, this past March, she sent a very strongly worded letter to 20 law firms, and these are major law firms, demanding information on their, wait for it, diversity, equity, and inclusion practices. Uh-oh. This is where I wish I had, like, a sound box like Stephanie Miller does.
3: Wow.
0: Because I would have all sorts of fun sound effects for this. But she put it on EEOC letterhead with her signature on it. This is important. This is more evidence. She claims that those firms, their DEI practices, may, quote, entail unlawful disparate treatment. Well, here's the problem with that. Again, executive director of the Legal Accountability Center, Michael Teeter, quote, if Chair Lucas had sufficient basis in evidence to believe that any of the recipients of her letters had engaged in discrimination, in violation of Title VII, she would have the authority to file a commissioner charge signed under penalty of perjury to begin an investigation. Basically, it's if she thinks that there's actual, like, these DEI practices are actually violating the law, she can begin a prosecution of it. However, that prosecution rests on her being able to say, I believe under the penalty of perjury that there is unlawful behavior going on here. She didn't do that. She just sent out this strongly worded letter. So, and not satisfied with that, she sent a similar letter to Fortune 500 companies in February. Pattern of behavior. More evidence. And basically she's saying, you know, I don't have to follow Title VII. I don't have to, you know, I don't have to go through the entire process of Title VII, which is, oh my gosh, to file a complaint and to get evidence and to investigate. She's like, no, I'm just going to try to bully people by sending these letters to see if I can get them to stop. This brings us back to the Virginia State Bar. Again, they can publicly reprimand her. They can suspend her. They can revoke her law license. Now, we know what those two big ones would be, right? I mean, you could, you know, suspend your law license, revoke your law. I mean, that's a huge – that's like a nuclear option. That's what happened to the guy, the one who's in the hospital right
3: Giuliani.
0: Now.
3: Giuliani.
0: He had his license taken away.
3: Deservedly so.
0: There was the other guy who kept going on and on about the 2020 election. He got his license taken away. Well, I'm interested in the reprimand part of this. Because I was like, oh, big deal. What happens if they reprimand her? Wah, wah. The Trump administration doesn't even care about real court rulings. What would she care about a public reprimand? Well, as it turns out, if she were to continue to send these fun little strongly worded letters to organizations, if the Virginia State Bar reprimands her, those organizations can basically go, meh. So what? And they have legal groundwork, to stand on because they can look at what the Virginia State Bar said. They said, look, they reprimanded her for doing this. This is unethical. She can't be doing this. So we're not going to reply to this strongly worded letter. Basically, what we can tell her is you are the chair of the EEOC. It's time to put up or shut up. They're not going to put it that way, the Virginia State Bar. But, Jim, I have a trivia question for you. In 2024, which state was the most investigated state on every single metric the EEOC investigates. So that we're talking about race, sex, national origin, retribution, religion, all of them except for one. Which state was that?
1: Mississippi.
0: No. Try again.
1: Florida.
0: One more try.
1: Alabama.
0: Texas.
1: Oh.
0: And it wasn't even close. Like, on some of these, the rates are like 3, 4, sometimes 2 times higher than the other states in the union. Now, interestingly, the one case, the one criteria that people – pregnancy. It was pregnancy claims. Which state had the most claims filed against it? I mean, employers in those states. Let me say, it's not the state of Texas. It's not the state of Florida. It's employers operating within these states. So who had – which state had the most businesses that filed against it on the charge of discrimination based off of pregnancy?
1: Utah.
0: Florida.
1: Oh.
0: Florida. Interestingly, they had 258 counts, whereas Texas had 254. So Texas was still on the run. They were still in the running to have been number one in all of the categories that the EEOC retaliates against. Now, is it any wonder then that the Trump administration was like, let's go to Texas to get 5 congressional districts out of them? And isn't it interesting that when they want to go shopping around the country for judges that will do what they want them to do, they go to Texas? Texas doesn't really like federal law, folks. There it is. So, Chair Andrea Lucas, what I love about the story and why I wanted to tell the story and why I find it particularly delicious to tell, as you can tell from how animated I am, is there has been a decided lack of accountability when it comes to the Trump administration. And it has been our editorial opinion here at The Gailey Show that when the Democratic Party takes control of Congress, again, whether that is both the House and the Senate, but at the very least the House, they need to begin investigations into everybody from the president down to the president's dog catcher. Old school reference there. I don't even know if we have dog catchers anymore. The point being is that every single one of them needs to be put on notice that they will be investigated for the crimes that they are allegedly committing during their time in service of the Trump administration. I hear a lot of music right now happening. I have to fit in a break here. When we come back, we are going to talk about the European Parliament. What did they just do with their conversion therapy bans? And it's election night in America. Will the Republicans in Indiana stand up to Trump? More on The Gailey Show when we come back.
3: This is WCPT telling you how you can shop blue.
4: Let's take a look at some toy companies that support the Democratic Party. Mattel. In 2024, Mattel gave one gift to a political action committee. And that political action committee supported Democratic policies. Hasbro. Hasbro doesn't give to politics as a company. However, some of their senior leaders and employees do. And in 2024, 85% of their donations went to the Democrat Party. Lego. Lego doesn't give to politics as a company as they're not even located in the U.S. But some of their senior leaders make donations. And while they are very small, since 2016, 100% of Lego's donations went to Democratic candidates. Funko. Funko doesn't give to politics as a company, but some of their senior leaders and employees do, and they tend to lean more Democrat, with 54% of their donations going to Kamala Harris's campaign in 2024. This has been WCPT telling you how you can shop blue.
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0: Daily Show. I am John Parker. We're coming up on the bottom of the hour. Jim Pounds, executive producer of The Daily Show. Your thoughts on the EEOC chair story before we jump into some other news?
1: There's something disturbing about the entire administration's willingness, and I was reading an article about this the other day, to ignore lower court rulings. I think it takes a certain hatred for our system of government, which is built to have these checks and balances in them brilliantly, and which usually keeps things running, you know, more smoothly. And they've deliberately said, you know, just disregard the Constitution or disregard a lower court ruling. And it's really anti-American. They're trying to act like they're big, brave people, but they're actually anti-American. So I agree with you. Investigations are important. But, of course, the House doesn't have any teeth. They can't do anything to anybody. So the investigations are usually meant to embarrass someone. These are people without embarrassment. These are people that don't get ashamed of how terrible they are, which is an interesting challenge, I think.
0: A couple things to say about that. Number one, if someone refuses to testify, you can hold them in contempt of Congress, which they didn't do during the January 6th hearings, which was incorrect.
1: Right.
0: Number two, eventually you can refer your investigation to the DOJ. So if you take 2 years to conduct your investigation,
1: which
0: is the speed with which the House of Representatives works, let's be honest, there will be a new DOJ in 2029 who could receive said investigation and then begin criminal prosecutions.
1: But have you noticed what they're doing? And Pam Bondi's doing this. They're quitting so that they can say, oh, well, I'm not in office anymore, so you can't do anything to
0: me. Too bad.
1: But I think that's one of the...
0: That's not how the law works.
1: But that's one of the strategies they're employing.
0: I am not a lawyer, and I know that's not how the law works.
1: Right. Well, I think it does add, and the House has been saying, hey, just because you've left office doesn't mean you're not going to be, you know, investigated. But remember, the word is just investigated. They aren't really charged, and nothing really happens unless we have a functioning DOJ, and that was one reason why he's damaged the DOJ so that people aren't being prosecuted for crimes, which is why the whole administration are basically criminals down to the secretary level. You know, everybody is committing crimes in that place almost without exception. So it's like you have to round up the entire federal government at this point and put them in one of those holding things that they're buying.
0: Do it.
1: Those buildings they're buying to hold immigrants. Put them all there.
0: Irony. Okay, there's a couple of other stories that I got to get to before the bottom of the hour here. So in 2024 in Europe, ACT, which is the Against Conversion Therapy Organization, they launched a campaign to ban conversion therapy throughout the European Union. More than 1.2 million people, citizens of these countries, ultimately signed that ban or that proposal. And now, officially, the European Parliament has voted in favor of banning so-called conversion therapy. Right now, this is coming just literally weeks after the Supreme Court in the United States said, go ahead, and they struck down a Colorado ban on conversion therapy, saying that it is A-OK to say that Jesus wants you to change your sexual orientation. Doesn't matter that he won't do it, because if he did do it, I wouldn't be sitting here hosting The Daily Show. I would be hosting the Straight Dudes for Whatever show, what I would be doing right now. So the guy isn't really big fan of changing people's sexualities. Sorry, hate to break it to you, but that is facts. Facts are facts. We report the facts here on The Daily Show. It amounts to emotional abuse when these therapists are just talking to their 13-year-olds and 16-year-olds and going, Jesus doesn't want you to be gay or bisexual, so you need to get on there. Here's a couple of Bible verses. You know, you're upsetting your creator. You're going to go to hell if you don't change your sexuality, et cetera, et cetera, et cetera. This leads to spiritual and emotional abuse, and the survivors of conversion therapy, even when it's just quote-unquote talk therapy, We see high rates of substance abuse, suicidal ideation, suicidal attempts. I mean, this is very documented stuff here. Okay, and I don't care if you're a pastor. You should not be practicing this. And stop. Because we know the effects of it. All right? You don't. Religious liberty should not give you the ability to practice child abuse. All right? If we go after Catholic priests who are sexually preying on children, we need to be going after pastors who are subjecting youth to conversion therapy because it is emotional and spiritual abuse. That is our editorial opinion. Well, the European Parliament, they have voted in favor of this, so now it goes to the European Commission, and they are expected to formally at least respond to it by May 18th. Now, a number of countries in the EU, Belgium and Cyprus and France and Malta and Norway and Portugal and Spain, they've already banned conversion therapy completely. This is now looking at a European wide EU ban on the practice. So stay tuned to this space, to borrow a phrase from Rachel Maddow, to see what ends up happening here in just over just about a week and a half. It is also, this is a bigger story than I'm able to give it time to today, but it is an election night tonight. Yes. In America, and I want folks to pay attention to Indiana specifically, because Trump is going after 7 Republican state senators who said no to his demand that Indiana redraw their congressional maps to give him more Republican representatives for this year's election. So he's gone after 7 of them now. They have spent, groups aligned with him, you know, so all that dark money in PACs, they have spent millions of dollars on advertising. And the Associated Press characterizes it as, quote, an extraordinary flood of cash and attention into races that are typically low profile, end quote. That's from the characterization of this election, Indiana, of the Associated Press. So we will be tracking that. The districts to watch. I feel like I'm going to be calling out the lottery numbers here. 1, 11, 19, 21, 23, 38, and 41. Basically, if you go to our friends at Bolts Magazine, check out Election Races to Watch this spring. It's along the top of their Elections to Watch. It's along the top of their banner there on their website. And so you can see the key races in Indiana that you should be paying attention to, because I think this is going to be an indicator of how close we actually are to Trump being a lame duck president. At what point? We've seen Tucker do it. We've seen Marjorie Taylor Greene do it. How many other folks are going to start standing up to him and saying no, particularly voters saying we're sticking with our run-of-the-mill MAGA Republican. Trump doesn't have the sway that he used to have. I don't know. We'll see. 7 races in Indiana tonight will give us some insight into that. Got to take a quick break here. When we come back, we're going to be talking about Fefu and her friends. 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
1: From the Weatherology Weather Center, I'm staff meteorologist Laura Lockwood. Cloudy skies expected tonight with lows around 41. Northerly winds 5 to 10 miles per hour. Cloudy skies expected again tomorrow. Daytime highs approaching 58. Partly cloudy skies tomorrow night. Lows level off around 40. Temps a bit below average Thursday and Friday with highs from the low 60s to the mid 60s. Scattered showers possible both days. That's your latest Chicago weather update. Right now, it's 54 degrees.
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6: 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Welcome back to the Gailey Show. I'm John Parker. Jim Pounds, my executive producer here in the studio. Also live streaming on our YouTube channel right now. And if you like what we're doing, please, please click that subscribe button. It helps us grow this channel, which gives us access to more tools on YouTube to help get the news, the queer news, out to the people. And also leave us a comment on how you're enjoying today's show. That's a leading thing. I want to hear how you guys are liking stuff. All right. Nissa Nordland is an actor, writer, producer, improviser, and musician in the Twin Cities. She is the artistic director of Twin Cities Horror Festival, produces new original work as Special When Lit, company member of Theater Pro Rata, member of the Playwrights Cabal, and an alum main stage class member slash writer of the Brave New Workshop. Wow. Folks, that was just a partial list of Nissa's biography. She plays Sue in Theater Pro Rata's Fefu and Her Friends, which opens May 11th. Nissa, welcome to the Gailey Show.
7: Oh, I'm so happy to be here. Thank you for having me.
6: All right, I have had such a kick out of saying the name of this show, Fefu and Her Friends. I just kind of go around that condo like Fefu and Her Friends. Tell us, please, what is Fefu and Her Friends about?
7: Well, it is a 1977 play by Maria Irene Fornes, and it is what you would consider a classic of feminist and queer theater. One of the cool things about it is the narrative is a little unconventional. It's about these eight women in the 1930s, New England. They're getting together for a meeting, a presentation they're going to give. But really what's important to the story is the relationships that are present and what is said, but more importantly, what is not said between them. Mm-hmm.
6: So, okay, then tell us about Sue, your character.
7: Sue, she is, you know, she went to college with majority of the women. A lot of these people have gone to school together and are meeting up to talk about education, which I loved hearing right before I came on, talking about the importance of the vote that's coming up, especially, and truth, yes. And so they're getting together to talk about education, and also the topic of poverty comes up as well, which is a huge theme of this show, and the rich. Mm. But Sue specifically, innately sweet. She is that friend that you have that is a heart of gold. She is loyal to her core. She is, you know, when you talk about love languages, mm-hmm. She's acts of service. She's going to be there for you when you need it. And she's going to be building the IKEA shelf. She's going to be making you soup when you're sick, making you tea. Yeah, that's, I know, IKEA shelf. That is friendship, isn't it?
6: And making the Swedish meatballs that go along while making the IKEA.
7: Absolutely. If that's what it calls for. Yes.
8: So whatever trouble happens in the show, you don't cause it, it sounds like.
7: No. I am, and Sue is not the loudest character either. She is more not like, she doesn't always center things around herself, but she still knows how to have fun. Yeah. And we even have a water fight in the show.
8: That's great.
7: Maria wrote a water fight.
6: When you say water fight.
7: Yes.
6: Like water balloons? Like
7: No, like literal like splashing and like they have pans of water.
8: I think we should probably help people understand that this is an environmental piece, which I can only think of two or three other examples where the audience and the actors share a space. So I'm curious to know how that's all going to be, you know, whether it's clear where you're supposed to stand if you're in the audience and or whatever. Maybe everybody's just standing amongst each other. But can you give us a little bit of lay of the land?
7: So, it, like you said, it's an unconventional space, and we're so excited because it is in a mansion. The Searle Mansion near Lake of the Isles. I know, I'm gagging. It's like, we arrived yesterday, and it was just like, it really set in what we're doing and the space we're in. And what the really cool part is we're in one section, so it's not the entire mansion. You don't have to walk the entire grounds, but we are centralized. However, we're using the living room, but there's a piano, which we actually use in the show, this beautiful, like, window facing out towards the park and, like, a window seat, and the audience is there with us in that for act one, and then act two comes exactly what you're talking about, where the audience gets to move through the space. I know, and we have an outdoor scene on the patio. We have a scene in the study. We have a scene in the kitchen and a scene in the lobby, which is like a bedroom that we're utilizing.
6: That sounds like Clue.
7: Right? Yeah, it is. Yeah, yes. Who is it? Is it
8: the
7: candlestick in the kitchen?
8: Right. With the revolver.
7: Yeah. Well,
6: I have a special surprise for our listeners right now. So if you like what you're hearing and you want to see Nyssa on stage, I actually have a pair of tickets. Free tickets to give away to listeners if you would like to go. First caller gets a pair of free tickets to Fefu and Her Friends, opens May 11th at Theater Pro Rata. The number is 946-6205. People probably wonder, like, why does he always look up? Because the number is, like, pasted
8: right
6: there.
8: We can't remember.
6: 952-946-6205. First caller gets a free pair of tickets to Fefu and Her Friends, which opens May 11th. Nyssa Nordlund is our guest right now, who's performing in Fefu and Her Friends. See, I can't get over it. I have to keep saying Fefu and Her Friends.
8: Stop saying it so many times.
6: Nyssa, tell us about, obviously there's a lot of themes that hit home. in a unique way, right? Like, if this play was, you know, coming in 2022, I feel like it would hit differently than it's now in 2026. Can you talk about how Fefu is meeting this particular moment?
7: Oh, yes. One of the main things is challenging the patriarchy. There's a really great conversation right away with Fefu and several of her friends about the difference of men and women. And of course, this is, you know, gender is a spectrum. Let's just say that right now. But in this show, we have that conversation about how men get on with each other. And Fefu is a little like jealous of that. Like, you know, men just get along with each other. Women don't, you know, it's a different situation. They can sit outside, be in the garden and chat about this lawnmower or whatever, be in the sunshine. And we have to be in here, inside, indoors, in the dark. And so right away, Maria is bringing up these, like, the perspective of the patriarchy. And then what is it to be

0: when we were Maria. So that's one part that's really neat. And challenging the norms. Because, again, she said this in the 30s, so it's written in the 70s. So coming with that 1970s feminist liberation movement, right, and then looking at it with the 30s perspective. So she can kind of narrow that scope and show how ridiculous the patriarchy is.
1: Well, and I think it's interesting because, you know, we're in a movement where everyone on a certain political agenda kind of feels like it's so clearly obvious, male and female based off of genitalia and stop. But then when you actually talk to folks on that side of the political aisle, they're all very concerned about, am I being a man right? Or how do I be a good man? Or how do I be a good father? You know, how do I be a good wife? How do I be a good mother? I mean, there are amazing conversations with breast cancer survivors around how they don't feel like a woman still if they have their, you know, if one or both of their breasts, you know, vasectomy. And the same thing with guys who have testicular cancer, right? And they're like, am I still a man? And what does that mean? And so they're having conversations about gender, even at the same time as they're trying to be like, it's so reductive, it's just one, you know, A or B. So can you talk to us, Nissa, a little bit more about those conversations that you're having in the play? I'm really curious also to know, as a follow-up question, 1970s, do you feel there's much difference between how they're talking about in 1977 and in 2026?
0: No, I'm going to say that right away. And isn't that sad? You know, like when we talk about in the room, like these conversations and arguments that are being made by Maria are still the conversations and arguments. And of course, she's also a Cuban American playwright. So the intersectionality and queer. So like coming into that conversation with all of those layers. And another topic that comes up is poverty. And cause they're that most of these women are, wealthy. Here we are in this mansion just to even set that mood to know where we are with status on Fethu, and her husband, yet who we never see, by the way. So, which is always fun. He's out there. He's there, but he's present, but not, which is right. An interesting thought for, again, about the patriarchy, right? Ever lingering.
2: Right.
0: And somewhere we That's can't great. See. So one of the things there that that they start to challenge there is a woman in the show, Paula, who's also queer, and she brings up like the difference here and how it strikes her. And I don't want to spoil that beautiful moment, but like, and how it suddenly comes to her about like, just how different those experiences are. And once again, we're seeing that like even within all of our experiences and who we are and our identities, there's all these layers of where we are at with our status, our background, our orientation, where our gender identity, all of those things, which all come into play in this show. And I think if Maria had gotten to be now times, I bet she would even express that even further with gender, I think. And I love our whole cast is femmes and thems, and so it's really neat for us to be able to engage in that conversation too.
1: Love it. I think I interrupted you, Jim. Did you have a question?
2: Well, no, I was thinking to myself, this is a when you're in close proximity like that, and I know you haven't done it yet, but are you anticipating? Sometimes you get people feeling like they're part of the show, or is I mean, I'm wondering how. What do you do about that? Do you just clobber them with a plate or something? You try to.
1: In other words,
2: is it clear? You know, I'm so very limited in my thinking, so I'm thinking, where am I supposed to stand, and what am I supposed to do or not do? What are the rules? So, are you open to an who knows what kind of experience, or is it more regimented than I'm thinking?
0: No, I think you're right. It will be our artistic director, Karin, will be addressing the audience and talking to them about the structure of the performance. We will have that on our website as well, because it does have some functions of like moving space to space. But I also want to say right away, accessibility is a big part of this show. And another layer is about ableism.
2: Yep.
0: So we have a character that is in a wheelchair, and our actor is in a wheelchair. And so with the space, we want to ensure that our audience base who want to be able to move through the mansion can. So we also have like some technology in place to ensure that happens.
2: Yep.
0: We're really excited to see that also because with a tour where people need to move, we want to make sure they can get to where they need to get or see what they need to see. So with the audience perspective, I'm an improviser, so I'm very used to
3: people getting

0: engaging with you, yeah. Maybe even when you're done engaging with them. Right. So I think she'll be setting that standard and expectation at the top. But we're instructed as the cast, when we're moving through the space and the audience is there, we are always in character.
1: Yeah.
0: So we're not breaking in right. between when I'm walking from the kitchen to the lobby or to the living room.
1: Right.
0: And we're in between scenes. The audience sees me. I'm not hiding, and I'm Sue. So.
1: Right. And the audience follows you, right? I mean, John and I had seen a Mixed Blood show where they had to, oh, I'm going to have to do this later, right? We're going to go to... You're going to go to a break?
2: Yeah.
1: Okay.
2: Yeah, I've got to fit in a quick break here, but I was going to mention that show, too, because it was fantastic. I want to talk about that when we get back. We're talking with Nissa Nordland, who is performing in Theater Pro Rata's Fefu and Her Friends, which opens May 11th. Stay tuned. We're going to talk more about it. 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
3: This is WCPT telling you how you can shop blue. Did you know that there are only 49 states in America that require you to have car insurance? 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Let's look at some car insurance companies that support the Democratic Party. American Family Insurance. American Family Insurance was once very conservative, but since 2019, they have moved to the left, donating $214,000 to Democrats in 2024. AAA was also once very conservative, but in 2014, they shifted to the left, donating $235,000 to Democrats in 2024. 83% of their donations went to Democrats. Liberty Mutual. Now, Liberty Mutual leans to the left, and yes, they did donate $1.6 million to Democrats in 2024. That was only 64% of their donations. Progressive Insurance. Progressive does not give to politics, but some of their senior leaders do, and their senior leaders lean left. This has been WCPT telling you how you can shop blue.
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0: Show. I'm John Parker. We are coming up on the top of the hour. Jim Pounds, my executive producer, here with me in the studio. Congratulations to Jake from Oak Grove, Minnesota, for winning a pair of free tickets to Fefu and Her Friends, which opens May 11th. Theater Pro Rata is producing, directing, all of the stuff. Joining us is Nissa Nordlund, who is playing Sue in the production. And Jim, I know you were bringing this up before the break. We saw an amazing production of at Mixed Blood, and I'm blanking on the title.
1: It's called Safe at Home.
0: Safe at Home.
1: But it was a situation where the actors stayed in a room and the audience came by them, and in small,
0: but it was at the St. Paul Saints
1: in the stadium, but it was in small group. They would go by in a small group and see the thing in the locker room, and then they'd go to the press thing, and then, but you all are, the play is performed once, right, and the audience just follows you around through the thing, or no?
2: Ooh, well, that's the cool part. I love that you brought this up. And that production sounds awesome, by the way. I didn't get to see that. That is, I love unconventional spaces and theater. Just give me more yummy.
1: Right.
2: Yes. So act one, the audience is all with us in one space, essentially the living room.
1: Yep.
2: And then act two, we actually perform it four times.
1: You do? Okay.
2: And we split the audience up into groups of, I'm not sure the exact number, but it's four different scenes. So we'll break them up into that groups of four, and then they'll come in and they'll get to sit in those four scenes, the patio, our study, our lobby space that's like a bedroom, and our kitchen, which is a real kitchen. And I'm in the kitchen scene, and it's wild. It's wild to actually be on by a stove, and there's a sink. I mean, it's wow.
1: Yeah, yeah. Well, it's a lovely idea to do that environmental theater. But here's another question I have, and maybe we should talk about tickets because I want people to know how to get tickets. Yeah. But are you running Monday? The 11th is a Monday, so are you running Monday through what? I mean, how many days a week are we doing this?
2: I'm so happy you asked. We do our shows. It's a 3 weeks of 3 days of shows, and it all is only weekday evenings.
1: Okay.
2: And the first 2 weeks are Monday, Tuesday, Wednesdays at 7:30, and then Memorial Day weekend happens. So we start that one Tuesday, Wednesday, Thursday.
1: Okay.
2: So we end the 28th of Thursday.
1: Okay. So there's 9 performances.
2: Yes.
1: All together. Okay. So that's good to know.
0: I am becoming increasingly a fan of, I mean, I was, so like, folks, you know, who've been listening to the show for a very long time, like a long time ago in a galaxy far, far away, I went to theater undergrad. And so obviously traditional theater holds a very special place in my heart. But we saw Safe at Home. Thank you for reminding me of the St. Paul Saints Stadium a few years ago. We also saw, was it Red Speedo? At
2: Walking Shadow.
0: Yeah, which was a play about swimmers, and they were in red speedos. But it was this whole storyline, but we got to sit in the pool at Hamlin University, so we were like, and where they compete, and we got to see the whole play, and they like swim, and they did all these things, and I was like, it adds a different element to it when you're in the space. Again, I'm a fan of traditional theater. I love the magic of, you know, suspension of disbelief. But there is a different type of suspension of disbelief that you get to do when you're actually in the kitchen where it happens, so to speak.
1: Yeah.
2: Absolutely. And yes, I love Walking Shadow as well. And the Red Speedo, it was just, it's such a cool concept. That whole thing still, I'm just like, it was amazing. And then you get to smell the pool.
0: Yes.
2: And like, you're right, you know, like you're in immersive. It is fully immersive. And that's what this will be like, especially for folk, like as you get to cycle through going outside and hanging out in the patio as well. It's just going to be a very different vibe of this essential girls weekend out in a mansion feeling. People might even want to kick off their shoes. I mean, some of the cast will be. So I'm going to be prepared for people getting very cozy.
0: But Nissa, I think you got it right there. That is neither theater or film is able to give you the sensory experience of smell. And smell is so tied into our emotions in ways that people, like, we don't get to talk about it as much. And I know I've been in writing classes where they've been like, talk about smell, like, write about it, evoke it, instead of always focusing, like, on what characters hear and what they see. And I think that there is something, what you just said there, of being in that pool and smelling the chlorine gives a different, it hits differently when you're smelling that chlorine and watching that production. Then, I mean, I guess you could try to put chlorine in a theater, but I can't imagine that, like, you know, the Guthrie would be thrilled if they're all the theater seats smelling like chlorine.
1: Absolutely.
0: But I think that that is, absolutely, absolutely. I've got like a minute and a half left, and I wanted to ask you about the, horror festival. What can you tell us briefly? Yes, you're going to have to come back to talk about the festival.
2: I would love to. Please, I was going to say, please have me back. Yeah. I'd love to come back.
0: Are you kidding me? You're a friend of the show now, so you come back whenever you want.
1: You're trapped. You're trapped like
2: I'm
1: a rat.
2: Yeah. I am not trapped. I'm celebrating. More like a dog that got outside.
0: The funhouse mirrors of the Gailey Show. You're not quite sure what you're going to get. But yes, very briefly, we've got about a minute here. Tell us about the horror festival and when is the next one?
2: We are at the Crane Theater in Northeast Minneapolis. We are running, we extended our festival, so now we're October 16th through the 31st this year. And the coolest part, we have 13 fun-sized shows to fill your trick-or-treat bag with.
1: Wow.
2: I know, and they're each about 45 minutes to 60 minutes. Tickets are only $15.
1: Wow.
2: And of course, you can also get a skeleton key and see all of them for
0: skeleton,
2: which is
0: key,
2: one
0: get
2: thing,
0: it.
2: Right? Get all full access except for opening night event, and we are about to announce our lineup, my friends. And so I'm going to give you just one sneak peek. I can't say the whole lineup, but it's coming out this week. Follow us on TC Horror Festival, and that's on IG. And if you're on FB, we also have a newsletter through our website, tchorrorfestival.com. But we have an opening night event. We've been doing it for the last couple of years, and this year, Leslie,
0: I've got 10 seconds left.
2: Leslie Vincent's coming to join us to do a spooky cabaret. I can announce that. This is the first time it's being said public. October 16th at 6 o'clock.
0: Perfect.
2: So she sold out last time.
0: Thank
2: you,
0: Miss. I'm sorry. We've literally run out of time. Folks, go to Theater Pro Rata, theaterreprorata.org to get tickets to Fefu and her friends. Nissa, thank you so much for joining us today.
2: You.
0: All right, folks, up next on WCPT is Democracy Now! On AM 950 Radio, it is the Matt McNeil Show. And until this time tomorrow, keep it queer, America.
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0: From Toronto and Chicago, this is Democracy Now! President Trump's warned Iran will be blown off the face of the earth if U.S. warships are targeted in the Strait of Hormuz. In the latest attempt to address the energy crisis, the U.S. has launched Project Freedom, a military effort to, quote, unquote, guide commercial ships out of the Gulf despite the Iranian blockade. Will the strategy work, and can the fragile ceasefire hold? We'll speak with Rutgers professor Toby Jones. Then to the Federal Communications Commission targeting of Disney, the parent company of ABC, after President Trump and the First Lady called for ABC to fire late-night comedian Jimmy Kimmel again. We'll talk to the lone Democratic FCC commissioner, Ana Gomez.
1: I think it's very important that all of us speak up, speak out, and push back when we see that our government is interfering in our free speech, our freedom of assembly, and our free press. And that includes the corporate parents. As I mentioned before, capitulation breeds capitulation, but courage breeds courage.
0: We'll also speak about the proposed mega merger between Paramount and Time Warner Discovery. If approved, CBS, CNN, and HBO would all be owned by the one company. And we look at a growing funding crisis impacting an often overlooked corner of public media, public access television.
2: It's happening everywhere. Cord cutting. Outdated law. FCC threats. Federal grant cancellations. Doors are being closed. And over 1,500 local media stations across the nation are being punished.
0: All that and more coming up. Welcome to Democracy Now!, democracynow.org, The War and Peace Report. I'm Amy Goodman. President Trump's warned Iran will be blown off the face of the earth if U.S. warships are targeted in the Strait of Hormuz. Trump's renewed threat to destroy Iran came as the Pentagon rebranded its war from Operation Epic Fury to Project Freedom, turning its focus to reopening the Strait of Hormuz to commercial traffic. On Monday, Iranian state media said the U.S. had fired on small cargo boats carrying goods and passengers, killing five civilians. U.S. Central Command confirmed it had attacked several boats, but insisted they were threatening commercial vessels. Separately, United Arab Emirates said it had come under attack from drones and missiles that caused a fire at an oil facility at the port of Fujairah. The port is outside the Strait of Hormuz and is one of few export routes that doesn't require transiting through the strait. Three Indian nationals were injured in the attack. Iran claimed it was not responsible. Meanwhile, in Washington, D.C., a man who scaled the Frederick Douglass Bridge to protest the war in Iran remained on the bridge overnight and into a fifth consecutive day. Guido Reichstadter, a veteran and father of two from Florida, said in a statement, quote, I'm calling on the people of the United States to bring an immediate end to the Trump regime's illegal war in Iran and the removal of the regime's power through mass, nonviolent, direct action and non-cooperation, unquote. Iran executed three men on Sunday in connection with anti-government protests earlier this year. Mehdi Rezuli, Mohammad Reza Miri, and Ibrahim Dolatabadi were all hanged in Mashhad. According to Iran Human Rights Monitor, Iran carried out 656 executions in the first 3 months this year. Since March, during the U.S.-Israeli war in Iran, there have been 24 political executions. Meanwhile, Nobel Peace Laureate Narges Mohammadi has been hospitalized in critical condition after collapsing in Zanjan prison. She suffered a heart attack in March and has since experienced chest pain, severe headaches, and double vision. But authorities continue to deny her transfer to specialist care in Tehran. Mohammadi has been arrested 13 times and sentenced to a cumulative 31 years in prison. She received the Nobel Peace Prize in 2023 for her advocacy against torture and the death penalty in Iran. In Gaza, Israeli strikes killed at least three Palestinians in separate attacks Monday. Earlier today, an Israeli drone attack killed a Palestinian in Gaza City, leaving several others badly injured. On Sunday, an Israeli military broadcaster reported its forces had expanded control of the Gaza Strip to nearly 60% of the territory and were prepared to resume a full-scale assault if ordered. In the occupied West Bank, Israeli forces shot and killed a 26-year-old Palestinian man Monday as they raided a busy commercial area of Nablus. Nayef Samarablus died after he was shot in the head. He'd reportedly just dropped his wife at a nearby hospital to give birth to their first child. At least four others, including two children, were struck and wounded by live ammunition. The U.S. military says it launched another strike on a vessel in the Caribbean, killing two people Monday. The Trump administration once again claimed the vessel was carrying drugs without providing any evidence. Since September, the Pentagon says it's killed at least 188 people in strikes on boats in the Caribbean and Eastern Pacific. The attacks have been widely condemned as illegal. Ukraine's interior minister says Russian attacks on Monday killed 14 people and wounded at least 60 others across multiple regions of Ukraine, with reports of heavy shelling and damage to residential areas. Russia's latest assault came as President Vladimir Putin said he would declare a unilateral ceasefire in Ukraine for Friday and Saturday as Russia marks Victory Day, commemorating the 81st anniversary of the defeat of Nazi Germany in World War II. Meanwhile, Russia faces a growing environmental disaster along its Black Sea coast after Ukraine struck the oil refining port of Tuapse for the fourth time in less than 3 weeks. The attacks created large oil spills, huge clouds of acrid smoke, and toxic black rain that fell on residents and contaminated more than 30 miles of coastline. In New Orleans, a federal appeals court blocked criminal court clerk Calvin Duncan from taking office Monday, which was scheduled to be his first day on the job. Duncan won election to the post in November, just 5 years after his release from prison after serving 28 years for a murder he did not commit. He was exonerated in 2021 and earned his law degree a year later at age 60. His position was eliminated last Friday when the Republican governor, Jeff Landry, signed legislation abolishing it. Governor Landry also canceled upcoming primary elections following Thursday's Supreme Court ruling, which struck down the last remaining major provision of the Voting Rights Act. On Monday, protesters marched through the streets of New Orleans demanding an end to racist gerrymandering of Louisiana's congressional maps and the reinstatement of Calvin Duncan to his elected position.
3: You know, Calvin Duncan won a race with 68% of the vote, you know, so that's the citizens of New Orleans. I think that should be honored and respected, and the fact that it's not, I think anybody who have a sense of right and wrong should stand up against that, because that's a direct strike against democracy. And if we don't stand against this, then, you know, America is just dissolving, as far as I'm concerned.
0: Alabama's state legislature adjourned a special session Monday after demonstrators entered the state house in Montgomery to protest Republican plans to adopt a gerrymandered map that dilutes the power of black voters. Currently, an injunction bars Alabama from redrawing its congressional maps before 2030. But following the Supreme Court's ruling last week gutting the Voting Rights Act, Republican Attorney General Steve Marshall filed an emergency motion asking a court to lift the prohibition. This is Dee Reed, an organizer with Black Lives Matter.
4: It is a strategic attempt to erase the Voting Rights Act, which we know is our strongest protection against disenfranchisement. Protections that were not given. Protections that were fought for right here in Alabama by the people from Selma, by the people from Greenville, by the people from Birmingham, by the people from Montgomery.
0: A new investigation by the Washington Post looks at the increasing use of force by guards against immigrants detained in ICE jails nationwide. The Post found nearly 800 cases in which ICE guards used physical violence or deployed chemical agents on jailed immigrants during Trump's first year back in office, a 37% increase compared to the previous year. The skyrocketing use of force comes as the Trump administration packs ICE jails beyond their capacity as part of his mass deportation campaign. Meanwhile, the Department of Homeland Security has shuttered its internal watchdog offices that track the abuse of immigrants in custody. The U.S. Supreme Court Monday stepped in to block a lower court ruling that would have cut off access to the abortion pill mifepristone for millions of people nationwide. The order was signed by Justice Samuel Alito, who put a one-week hold on major changes to how the pill can be prescribed, temporarily restoring nationwide telehealth and mail access through May 11th. The temporary pause gives the Supreme Court time to consider next steps in the case as it weighs emergency requests filed by the manufacturers of mifepristone. In India, Prime Minister Narendra Modi's Hindu Nationalist Party, BJP, is tightening its political grip after winning a key legislative election in one of India's most populous states, West Bengal. The victory brought an end to 15 years of rule by Mamata Banerjee, who is one of Modi's most outspoken opponents. In the run-up to the election, an estimated 9 million people were stripped of their right to vote, removed from the voter registration in a move that disproportionately targeted Muslims in West Bengal. The 2026 Pulitzer Prize winners were announced on Monday. Palestinian photographer Sahar Al-Ghora, a New York Times contributor, won the prize for breaking news photography for his work documenting Israel's war and siege on Gaza. M. Gessen of the New York Times won the Pulitzer Prize for opinion writing. Meanwhile, a special citation was awarded to Miami Herald investigative journalist Julie Brown for her groundbreaking reporting in 2017 and 18 that exposed Jeffrey Epstein's sex trafficking network. In Wisconsin, animal rights advocates reached a deal with Ridgeland Farms to secure the release of 1,500 beagles bred for medical experimentation. Their victory came after hundreds of activists attempted to enter a property owned by Ridgeland Farms, where beagles are held in brutal conditions, subjected to surgeries without anesthesia and other abuses. The protest earlier this month led to the arrest of at least 25 people, with police injuring scores of activists at the action. And in New York, this year's Met Gala at the Metropolitan Museum of Art faced protests on Monday. The event was sponsored by Amazon's billionaire founder Jeff Bezos and his wife Lauren Sanchez Bezos, ahead of the gala. The activism group Everyone Hates Elon projected video interviews with Amazon workers onto the Bezos' Manhattan penthouse alongside slogans including, if you can buy the Met Gala, you can pay more taxes, and no red carpet for Trump's billionaires. On Friday, the group placed hundreds of bottles of fake urine inside the Metropolitan Museum of Art, referring to complaints by Amazon workers of having to skip bathroom breaks and urinate in bottles. The group also plastered ads across the city reading, quote, the Bezos Met Gala, brought to you by the company that powers ICE, a reference to Amazon's cloud computing contract with ICE. Amazon's labor union founder, Chris Smalls, was arrested outside the Met Gala after allegedly jumping a barricade. Meanwhile, labor unions staged a ball without billionaires in Manhattan's meatpacking district as an alternative fashion show to the Met Gala. Amazon, Whole Foods, Washington Post, Starbucks, and Uber workers walked the runway in looks by immigrant designers. This is SEIU President April Verrett.
5: They can try to take our rights. They can try to redraw the lines. They can try to control the systems, but they will never, ever be able to replicate the brilliance, the creativity, the resilience of the people they are trying to hold down. So this ball without billionaires is not just about fashion. It is about power. It's about telling the truth that people who sew and care and drive and cook and clean and secure and those that create are the ones who make everything possible. Labor is art.
0: And those are some of the headlines. This is Democracy Now!, democracynow.org, the War and Peace Report. I'm Amy Goodman in Toronto, speaking at Radio Days North America. Juan Gonzalez is in Chicago. Hi, Juan.
6: Hi, Amy, and welcome to all of our listeners and viewers across the country and around the world.
0: President Trump's warned that Iran will be blown off the face of the earth if U.S. warships are targeted in the Strait of Hormuz. Trump's renewed threat to destroy Iran came as the Pentagon rebranded its war from Operation Epic Fury to Project Freedom, turning its focus to reopening the Strait of Hormuz to commercial traffic amidst the widening energy crisis. On Monday, Iranian state media said the U.S. had fired on small cargo boats carrying goods and passengers, killing five civilians. U.S. Central Command confirmed it attacked several boats, but insisted they were threatening commercial vessels. Separately, the United Arab Emirates said it had come under attack from drones and missiles that caused a fire at an oil facility at the port of Fujairah. The port is outside the Strait of Hormuz and is one of few export routes that doesn't require transiting through the strait. Three Indian nationals were injured in the attack. Iran claimed it was not responsible. The Iranian foreign minister in a social media post warned the U.S. against being dragged back into a quagmire and dismissed Project Freedom as, quote, Project Deadlock. To discuss all this and more, we're joined by Toby Jones, associate professor of Middle East history at Rutgers University, writes frequently on oil war in the Middle East, and is author of Desert Kingdom, How Oil and Water Forged Modern Saudi Arabia. Also wrote Running Dry, Essays on Energy, Water, and Environmental Crisis. We welcome you, Professor Jones, to Democracy Now! If you can talk about, well, what some are calling this project stalemate, with President Trump once again threatening to blow up Iran, and overall your assessment of what's happening right now.
7: Well, we're seeing two things. Well, first of all, thank you for having me back on. We're seeing two things in the region. One is an intensification or an escalation of the saber rattling that's become characteristic of Trump's disposition and sort of approach to tensions in the Gulf, a crisis that he created along with Israel innovating and launching an attack on Iran in February. He can't control the narrative, and so he escalates. He also can't control what's happening on the waters of the Gulf. It's become clear the limits of American naval power, its military capacity to dictate terms in the Gulf are significantly constrained. Iran, with through sort of asymmetric tactics, a minimalist approach to the sort of its own response to threats in the region, has basically handcuffed the United States' ability to dictate terms. What now sort of circulates over the Gulf is an environment of uncertainty and fear. Nobody trusts that the United States can stop Iran from carrying out attacks if they wish to on commercial shipping. Nobody trusts that Iran won't, in fact, carry out attacks on cargo or other merchant shipping. And so the region is in the grip of paralysis, limited American imperial power, an aggressive or at least a marginally capable Iranian military force has revealed both the limits of American capacity and has frozen the region in crisis. I will say one other thing, though, before we sort of carry on the conversation. We should be wary about any claims about what's happening in the Gulf and what's not happening in the Gulf, particularly at the Strait. We know that ships aren't moving at a much diminished capacity. Neither oil or other merchant shipping seems to be moving according to our normal registers of observation, the normal tools that we use to look. But there is some transit happening. The thing that's important to keep in mind as we go forward and trying to make sense of all of this is how little we actually know. There is an information blackout. Data is largely unavailable. This is true within the states and the region, and it's largely true on the waters of the Gulf itself. There's still so much that we don't know about what's actually happening that to some extent, to a large extent, we're beholden to the extreme rhetoric coming from all sides.
6: And Professor Jones, I wanted to ask you, in less than 10 days, on May 14th, Trump will be traveling to China for a summit with President Xi Jinping. Trump already postponed his trip once because of the war. How do you think his failure to negotiate an end to the conflict will affect those talks in Beijing?
7: Well, it's hard to know what Trump's sort of calculation of all of this is or where he sees China fitting in. I think that that's largely believed that both China and Russia, you know, ostensibly two rivals to American global hegemony, are supporting Iran either through financial means or through oil consumption or through other forms of material and financial support. It's unclear whether Trump will challenge China's role in the region. Once again, you know, what's important to take away here, or part of what's important to take away here, is that through an unprovoked assault on Iran, Trump has accelerated or at least clarified the real limits of American imperial power. He has hastened Americans' hegemonic decline, at least in the Gulf. And as you've asked, Juan, I think this spirals out and how Trump and the Americans see the Gulf as a centerpiece of its global power. Whether China is actively engaged in supporting or propping up Iran, or whether it's quietly engaged, the reality is Iran has that China has emerged as a significant rival to the United States in the region. That's not necessarily a new thing, but it's more clear than ever. And whether Trump is in a capacity to either address that or do anything about it is not only unclear, it seems unlikely to me. Trump has put the United States, I'm not one to celebrate American empire, but he's definitely put the United States in a much more vulnerable and weakened position globally as a result of this war.
6: And you mentioned this historic trend of the United States, its alignment with Gulf countries and the Middle East as key to U.S. Strategy of domination around the world. How has this war, regardless of how it ends, affected that?
7: Well, think of the United States as having engaged in a 50-year project to secure its primacy in the Gulf. It succeeded the British Empire in the late 1970s and early 1980s. It engaged in the Iran-Iraq War in the middle of the 1980s, which was the first time that it projected its naval military power in the region in an attempt to escort Kuwaiti and other Arab oil shipping in and out of the Strait of Hormuz. And ever since then, we should understand Desert Storm, the sanctions era of the 1990s, the 2003 invasion of Iraq is partly a response to American attempts to secure its primacy in the region. And it's done so not only by projecting its power, but also by maintaining relationships with awful authoritarian regimes in the region, the Saudis, the Emiratis, the Kuwaitis, the Bahrainis, and others. What this war has done is it's called into question the efficacy of that system and that arrangement. And it has created the material conditions in the region where Iran, through asymmetric and minimalistic measures, has been able to undermine the primacy, both in real terms and in symbolic ways, of American power. I think to put it simply, if the United States has been engaged in a 50-year project, a 50-year imperial project to protect its interests in the region and its allies in the region, which all circulate around oil, this war has rapidly undone the conditions that made that possible in the first place.
0: And if you can talk about the particular Gulf countries and their relationship with the United States right now, and is it shifting? You wrote the book Desert Kingdom, How Oil and Water Forged Modern Saudi Arabia. If you could talk about Saudi Arabia, I mean, you have Jared Kushner, the Trump's son-in-law, and Steve Witkoff, two developers who are the so-called peace envoys. Jared Kushner got, something like $2 billion from the Saudi Sovereign Fund, very close to MBS, the crown prince, Mohammed bin Salman. And then you have the United Arab Emirates that just pulled out of OPEC and says today that it was hit by a drone, though Iran says this was not their drone, and is now suffering from yet another fire.
7: Yeah, these are steadfast allies of the United States. What's interesting over the last 2.5 decades is that that also means they're steadfast allies of Israel. So we should understand the Israelis, the Saudis, the Emiratis, and the Americans in particular as being in full alignment on their approach to the regional dynamic. That largely means they're in lockstep in confronting and in narrating a particular framework of thinking about Iran as their principal rival in the region. This is one of the products of the 2003 invasion and the Iraq War. That doesn't mean that there isn't rivalry within the region or that there aren't challenges to how stable this arrangement is. Saudi Arabia, for example, was on the precipice of normalization with Israel prior to Israel's genocide in Gaza, which compelled a recalculation on their part. Saudi Arabia and the United Arab Emirates, while both aligning with Israel and the United States, have their own regional rivalry that's taking shape. As you mentioned, the UAE recently withdrew, or as of this month, has withdrawn from OPEC. That's largely a reflection of an internal power struggle between Saudi Arabia and UAE over control of global energy markets, and also a reflection of the kind of shifting economic capacities in both countries. They're rivals in South Yemen, they're rivals in Sudan, where they compete various competing factions militarily and politically. So we see a regional order that's more or less in alignment, where Iran stands as the principal problem, but we see fissures within that regional order. What that means for American sort of rent seekers like Jared Kushner and those close to the Trump administration is that in some ways that relationship is transactional. How do the Saudis fund or support Kushner and his hedge funds or his real estate projects? How might they benefit economically in the region is a central concern of some players within the Trump and the Saudi regimes. But beyond that, there are also these political, economic, and imperial alignments that acts in sort of parallel with those. Sometimes they're in support of one another, and other times they're in tension of one another. But I think that it doesn't, what's not called into question is the depth of the relationship between those places. And I'll say this, one thing that we're not paying close enough attention.
6: No, Professor, I just want to ask you, we only have about a minute or so, but if you could briefly talk, you've written extensively on environmental crisis in the region. How has the war exacerbated the environmental crisis?
7: Well, again, there's a lot of information that we don't know about the region. We've seen some evidence from satellite imagery of oil spills in the Gulf as a result of various attacks at various points earlier in the war. I think one thing we need to do and keep in mind constantly, although we've been talking about Iran in the Gulf today, is that this is very much a multi-front war that includes Lebanon, Gaza, and the West Bank. This is a war on Palestine, Lebanon, and Iran. And here we see that the Israeli tactical approach to its territorial maximalism and American and in support of American empire is a tactics of ruin, to destroy landscapes, to destroy communities, to evoke and commit environmental atrocity in order to make the region uninhabitable or at least precarious for hundreds of thousands, if not millions, of people. We saw this with strikes on oil facilities in Tehran in the early stages of the war, on other infrastructure facilities, Trump's constant bombast threatening infrastructural and sort of targeting the conditions that preserve life, both environmentally and otherwise, are a core precept of the American-Israeli war. We will only reckon with this in the months and years that follow, however this concludes.
6: Well, we want to thank you for being with us, Professor Toby Jones, of Middle East History Professor at Rutgers University in New Brunswick, and we'll be back after a brief break.
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0: Malian musician Khaira Arabi, Nightingale of the North, performing in Democracy Now! Studio. This is Democracy Now!, democracynow.org, The War and Peace Report. I'm Amy Goodman, broadcasting today from Toronto, Canada. Juan Gonzalez is in Chicago. As President Trump continues to attack media organizations and journalists, we turn now to look at the Federal Communications Commission targeting of Disney, the parent company of ABC. Last week, FCC Chair Brendan Carr ordered a review of 8 local ABC TV licenses. They were not scheduled to be up for renewal until 2028. But Carr ordered an early review, which could lead to ABC being stripped of the licenses. Carr made the announcement one day after President Trump and First Lady Melania Trump publicly demanded ABC fire late-night host Jimmy Kimmel once again, this time over a joke he made about them. Carr's denied there was a connection, citing a separate FCC investigation into Disney's DEI, that's diversity, equity, and inclusion policies. Carr was questioned by reporters last week.
1: Was there any connection? Did you feel any pressure? Was the timing at all, you know, as a result of White House pressure or what happened on Saturday night?
2: No, this was a decision that we made inside this building based on where we were in the enforcement matter. There was no pressure from the outside. There was no suggestion from the outside. There was no call for agency action from the outside. This was based on our assessment of where we were. And with respect to President Trump, obviously he has every right, First Amendment right, to express his position on this. One of the great things about President Trump is he's very transparent. He has told publicly his position. He has every right to make the decisions that he's made, to make the public calls that he's made. Same with the First Lady. And there's a lot of people out there that agree with them.
1: And just can I ask, and then will the Jimmy Kimmel, will that all or any speech issues be part of this review? Is it solely restricted to DEI, the license, the early license reviews?
2: Our DEI review is going to continue, and it's going to be part of that. We are calling their licenses in for early renewal. I think they have 8 station licenses. Once they make that filing, then anybody can file petitions to deny. We can't control what claims they make in their petitions to deny, and we'll take a look at all of that.
0: Last September, ABC briefly suspended Jimmy Kimmel's show after Brendan Carr threatened to take action over remarks Kimmel made following the assassination of Charlie Kirk.
3: You know, when you look at the conduct that has taken place by Jimmy Kimmel, it appears to be some of the sickest conduct possible. I mean, look, we can do this the easy way or the hard way. These companies can find ways to change conduct, to take action, frankly, on Kimmel, or, you know, there's going to be additional work for the FCC ahead.
0: The FCC currently has just 3 commissioners, the sole Democrat on the FCC. Ana Gomez spoke at a hearing last week and criticized Carr's latest move targeting ABC.
4: Calling an early renewal of a broadcast license is a rare step. It happens only as a last resort and after evidence of clear abuse of the trust surrounding that license or a blatant violation of our rules. It has not happened in decades. And the targeting of a group of stations to punish a parent company has never happened in history. The irony is not lost on anyone. A joke made about an event meant to honor the First Amendment is now being used as a justification to curtail it.
0: That was FCC Commissioner Ana Gomez speaking last week. She joins us now from Washington, D.C. to talk about the ABC probe, the proposed mega merger between Paramount and Time Warner Discovery. If approved, it would mean CNN, CBS, HBO and more would all be under one roof and more. Commissioner Gomez, thanks so much for being with us. Start off by talking about what's at stake with the FCC chair Carr's threat to pull the licenses from ABC stations over Jimmy Kimmel once again.
4: Yes, good morning. It's good to be with you today. What the FCC has done is the most offensive assault on the First Amendment so far by this FCC. It is going after, in an unprecedented fashion, a network program by threatening the licenses of the local broadcasters of that network. It's bound to fail if, in fact, Disney pushes back. And I'm glad to see that, in fact, they are, because if this actually gets reviewed by court, it will be a long needed rebuke of the abuses of this FCC and this administration of the First Amendment.
5: And Commissioner, the currently stations have 10 years once they're granted a license before it has to be renewed. This was actually extended by many years in previous Republican administrations after citizen groups began to challenge the licenses of many stations around the country in the 60s and the 70s. How unusual is it, this idea of even before the period of the license is up for renewal, that the government steps in?
4: It's extremely unusual. The last time that the agency advanced the period for a renewal of a license was over a half a century ago. And most certainly has never been done where eight local broadcast stations owned by the network are brought up for renewal. And to be clear, the earliest renewal that was due was in 2028. The latest was in 2031. And these are actually 8-year licenses. So this is extremely unprecedented. And it just shows you what a pretext it is for going after Disney, because Disney has so far refused to bend the knee to this administration's demands that it fire a comedian and that it change its content so that this administration isn't upset by whatever coverage it's getting by this network. It's also meant, by the way, as a threat to other broadcasters, basically putting them on notice that if they upset this administration, they too will be dragged before the FCC in an early renewal process.
5: Could you tell us whether you've had conversations with the chair of the FCC, Brendan Carr, about this, to what degree you feel he is basically doing whatever President Trump wants?
4: Well, this administration is using any point of leverage that it has to go after its critics, whether it's the FCC, whether it's the FTC, whether it's the Department of Justice, whether it's the Department of Defense. It is trying everything it can to ensure that it gets coverage that it likes. And I have been very vocal in my criticism of this, and frankly, in alerting everyone, the public, the corporations, the broadcasters, reporters, that this is a serious issue for our democracy.
0: I think it's important to note that Trump's FCC pick, Brendan Carr, the chair of the FCC, wrote Project 2025's chapter on the FCC. And I want to go from what we're talking about with ABC and Kimmel and ABC being threatened with losing stations, losing their licenses, to mega mergers. More than 100 of Hollywood's most prominent writers, directors, and actors, and thousands of people overall related to Hollywood, producers, directors, actors, signed an open letter voicing their opposition to the proposed merger of Paramount, that was Paramount Skydance, and Warner Brothers Discovery. The letter reads in part, quote, "The integrity, independence, and diversity of our industry would be grievously compromised. Competition is essential for a healthy economy and a healthy democracy. So is thoughtful regulation and enforcement," unquote. Paramount Skydance announced its intended $111 billion acquisition of Warner Brothers Discovery early this year after Netflix dropped its bid after meeting at the White House. Paramount's offer still requires regulatory approval in the U.S. and Europe. If completed, it would create the largest media conglomerate in U.S. history, spanning news, sports, movies, video games, theme parks, and more, all controlled by Paramount chair David Ellison, a vocal supporter of President Trump, as is his father, the billionaire Larry Ellison. So if Paramount, Warner Brothers Discovery, were approved, it would put CBS, owned by Paramount, together with HBO, CNN, and other what they call media properties. Can you talk about the significance of this, the mass opposition to this, Commissioner Gomez?
4: Sure. One thing that's important to note is that the FCC actually does not have a part in approving the actual merger itself. but it does have a role in approving the, or not approving, in reviewing the foreign ownership that is implicated by this transaction. And I'll get to that in a minute. Traditionally, what the FCC worries about when it comes to media and its regulations are three things: competition, localism, in other words, serving your local communities, and viewpoint diversity. And those principles are very important because we want to make sure that every viewer, every listener has the ability to see themselves in whatever choice they make in their broadcasts. What the harm that we have when we have these mega consolidations, say of local broadcasters, like we just saw with the Nexstar TechNet transaction, which by the way is under court review right now, is that you lose that viewpoint diversity because all of a sudden every station that you're looking at has the same content because it's owned by the same corporate parent. And that is in fact harmful for, localism, for civic engagement, even for getting information about high school sports. And, you know, we lose that benefit. We also don't want to reach a point where we just become a nation that gets content dictated to it by this administration. When Paramount was bought by Skydance, in fact, the commission did approve that. And one of the things that this commission imposed on that transaction was a requirement that they have a truth arbiter or an ombudsperson that would field complaints about bias in the content of the network. That is dangerous because we don't want to have a viewing public that is only seeing what this administration wants them to see. Now, with regard to the foreign ownership of the in the Paramount Warner Brothers transaction, I'm concerned that this FCC ensured that it actually carefully reviews what is being asked for here. Paramount has asked for the commission to approve up to 100.

0: foreign governments in whatever content is being shown. And we've seen that already happen in, for example, the nixing of documentaries about reporters that have been murdered, you know, the Khashoggi murder. So this is a serious issue for the FCC, and we need to really seriously consider it.
1: And Commissioner Gomez, I'd like you to briefly comment on another major merger between Nexstar Media Group and Tegna, two of the largest local broadcast station owners in the U.S. The Trump administration approved the merger after your FCC waived rules limiting any company from owning stations that together reach more than 39% of U.S. households. Could you talk about that merger and the fact that Nexstar Media Group is its owners are known as very conservative folks who have aligned themselves with the Trump administration in the past?
0: Yes. So much like the foreign ownership, by the way, there's a statutory cap in how much a single owner can own in terms of local broadcasts, broadcasters. That ownership cap is 39% of viewing households in this country. The Nexstar Tegna merger will lead to a transaction that will reach 80% of viewing households of this country. And this goes back to my point about viewpoint diversity. What we have seen in the past, we've seen mergers in the past of local broadcasters, and what that leads to is a reduction of the journalism and of the local content, because what these transactions are seeking are synergies. Synergies are just another word for layoffs. And so what will happen is you will get the same content shown at all of these broadcasters in these individual markets, and you will no longer have a diversity of viewpoints being shown. And as you note, this Nexstar has been very sympathetic to this administration, probably for lots of reasons, not the least of which is that they want these transactions to be approved. But that's a problem, because we don't want to have our media content fed to us by one person.
2: And very significant in this, Commissioner Gomez, is that three Republican attorneys general, including Kris Kobach of Kansas, have joined with eight Democratic attorney generals in filing suit over this or challenging this legally.
0: Yeah, and important, that's the other thing I didn't mention, is one of the issues with having so much power concentrated in one corporation is that it will actually lead to increased cable rates and streaming rates for the viewers themselves, because it changes the balance of negotiating power. And that is a large reason why these attorney generals, both on Republicans and Democrats, are challenging the transaction. And one of the things that we saw, by the way, which I found very disturbing about this transaction, is that despite the magnitude of this transaction and despite the fact that it was unlawful for the FCC to actually approve it, it was not voted on by the commission. And that is done for a couple of reasons. One, it's less complicated if I cannot speak out publicly about something that's being done as a backdoor deal. And it was rushed through in order to avoid this very judicial review. All of the approvals, the DOJ approval, the FCC approval, happened very quickly in one day. And the transaction closed in 10 minutes after the FCC approved it. Clearly, this was coordinated so that this billionaire buddy bypass that this administration seems to have for the corporations it supports could get this done and hopefully avoid this judicial review. Apparently, it didn't work.
2: Well, Ana Gomez, we want to thank you so much for being with us. Federal Communications Commissioner, the only Democrat of the three that are left. The chair is Trump pick, Brendan Carr. Next up, we look at a funding crisis facing community media. It's public access TV, often overlooked when talking about public media in the United States. We'll talk to

0: the heads of Access Sacramento in California and BronxNet, the poorest county in New York State, the Bronx, and how they serve their communities. What's at stake? Stay with us.
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0: Honduran musician Carla Lara performing in our Democracy Now! Studio. This is Democracy Now!, democracynow.org. I'm Amy Goodman with Juan Gonzalez. We end today's show looking at a growing funding crisis in an often overlooked corner of public media, public access TV. It airs on cable. As more people cut the cord and drop their cable TV subscriptions, public access channels are losing a vital source of revenue. For decades, cable TV companies have paid franchise fees to local municipalities as compensation for use of the public right-of-way through which the companies route cables and utilities. Those fees have funded PEG stations, P-E-G. That stands for Public Educational and Governmental Access. This is part of a video made by BronxNet in New York.
1: It's happening everywhere. Cord cutting. Outdated law. FCC threats. Federal grant cancellations. Doors are being closed. And over 1,500 local media stations across the nation are being punished.
0: Public access stations are distinct from the PBS and NPR stations that are also in a funding crisis due to the defunding and dissolution of the Corporation for Public Broadcasting. We're joined now by the heads of two public access stations. Joe Barr is executive director of Access Sacramento in California's capital, and Michael Maxnavi is executive director of BronxNet in New York. Michael, let's begin with you. Talk about what's at stake, and for people who aren't familiar with what public access is, explain this sector of public media in the United States.
2: Congratulations, Amy, on 30 years of Democracy Now! And BronxNet Public Media and public access networks across the nation broadcast this program proudly. And we are participatory media. As we commemorate 250 years of American democracy and what the First Amendment means and freedom of expression, know that you have community resources very often in your cities and towns that provide media education, workforce training for the public, experiential learning for students, that's career building, but also promote civic awareness, voter literacy, digital literacy, and local information. It's a spotlight on the arts and culture and more. And BronxNet was formed 30 plus years ago, in part because the Bronx was too often misrepresented and sensationalized in mainstream media. If it bleeds, it leads. Hollywood also contributed to the Bronx being a symbol of urban blight for many decades, and that's why BronxNet exists, to correct those misrepresentations with authentic community voices. And that's in part why now the Bronx is a symbol of urban renewal.
3: And I'd like to ask Joe Barr, executive director of Access Sacramento, could you talk about the programming and the work of community media in Sacramento over the last few decades? And how did you find out that your funding might be cut?
4: Well, Access Sacramento does a lot of what BronxNet does. It really is of the community, by the community, for the community. We're doing workforce training. We're contributing to the creative economy of this region. The arts is a huge sector of Sacramento's economy. Movie production. Production is actually a growing part of Sacramento's economy. As Hollywood studios leave Southern California, they're looking for other places that are cheaper to shoot their films, and we have people who can crew those films. So we are really here to give those opportunities to folks, but then also give them platforms for a voice. And your previous segment was a wonderful contrast to what we're trying to do in community media, which is really be authentically local, to share viewpoints that aren't necessarily heard in mainstream media. And for us to be facing these funding situations, when you add it on to what we heard in the previous segment with commercial media mergers, it really could be a dire situation for getting a broad spectrum of viewpoints. We heard,
0: Joe,
4: about our funding situation. Yes.
0: If you can explain that point of your funding, when we were in Sacramento in the last few weeks, we heard that Access Sacramento might fall off a cliff, that the Cable Commission is cutting your funding. Can you explain what you've been told?
4: Yes. So the Cable Commission has been telling us for about the last 9 months. They've done run some numbers, and they say that the PEG money, the money that they give us for operating organizations, is going to go away in a year, a little bit more than a year, and they're actively moving to shut the community media stations down, the public and educational organizations, and put all that money into the government channel. So this is really a situation where they unilaterally are making this decision. It's a policy decision. It's going to affect a lot of people, the community at large, and they're essentially cutting down or shutting down the community organizations in favor of the government channel. That's where they want to put their money.
3: And Michael, I wanted to ask you, we're approaching the 2026 midterm elections. Can you talk about how organizations like BronxNet, the important role that they play in local debates and candidate interviews that maybe major commercial stations or even internet blogs or podcasts don't cover?
2: Thank you, Juan. We're in an era of media consolidation, as Commissioner Gomez so well stated. And community media networks like BronxNet met with her in D.C. a couple of weeks ago and to raise awareness about harmful legislation called H.R. 2289, as well as positive legislation called the Protecting Community TV Act. And we met with congressional representatives. And very often for local races in our given communities, including in the Bronx, the only televised local debates for these competitive races are televised on community media. Because in an era of media consolidation, toxic algorithms, addicted feeds, we are not seeing the commercial networks paying attention to the local news and information. As a matter of fact, local reporting jobs, local reporters have decreased 75% since 2002. And according to Rebuild Local News,
0: Michael, we just have a minute, and I wanted to quickly ask you what the bill in the New York State Legislature is and about the proposal as people cut the cord, you know, and their cable subscriptions to tax Netflix and Hulu. We have about 30 seconds.
2: We partner with League of Women Voters of New York to produce these debates, and they're important, and with cable, there's arguably a community good. There's local investment. As there's migration to digital entertainment and to streaming, there is no local investment. There's no local jobs. There's no local programming. And we have a bill called the Technology, Education, and Arts Through Media Act, which corrects that. It provides revenue for municipalities, which addresses what Joe was talking about in Sacramento, revenue for the state, revenue for digital literacy, local arts, community media, nonprofit news, and more. So that's why we are right after this interview, I'm heading up to Albany to talk with our state leaders about Teen New York and build broad consensus. We are very much poised to have model legislation in New York State, which really helps create and foster a healthy news and information ecosystem at the local level in this like really challenging time where there's crisis and community media centers closing across the nation and there's a loss of local jobs. This bill creates local jobs and local information and promotes civic engagement and awareness.
0: Michael Maxnavi, I want to thank you for being with us, Executive Director of BronxNet, and Joe Barr, Executive Director of Access Sacramento, where the next Cable Commission meeting is just in a few weeks in June. I'm in Toronto today speaking at Radio Days North America, moving on to screenings of the new documentary about Democracy Now!, Steal This Story, Please, on Thursday night and Friday morning in Minneapolis, then in Chicago on Friday night, Saturday afternoon, and on Saturday evening when I'll be joined by Juan Gonzalez, and then on to Milwaukee on Sunday. You can check our website at democracynow.org. Information for all these screenings and for more as we travel the country can also be found at stealthisstory.org. Democracy Now! Is produced with Mike Burke, Dina Gester, Messiah Rhodes, Ramin Sheikh, Maria Tarasena, Nicole Salazar, Sarah Nasser, Trina Nduris, Ham Alkoff, Kamaria Studio, John Hamilton, Ravi Karan, Hani Masu, Diego Ramos, our Executive Director, Julie Crosby. Special thanks to Becca Staley and to Dennis Moynihan. I'm Amy Goodman in Toronto with Juan Gonzalez in Chicago.
5: This is a WCPT moment in labor. On March 25th, 1911, in Manhattan, a fire at the Triangle Shirtwaist Factory killed 146 workers, who were mostly women. The victims of the fire were unable to leave the burning high-rise building due to the exits being locked and were forced to leap to their deaths from the 8th, 9th, and 10th floors. Locking doors was a common practice to reduce theft and unauthorized breaks at workplaces. As a result of the fire, the New York State Legislature formed the Factory Investigating Commission, whose findings led to 38 new laws regulating labor. Some of the new laws mandated better egress, the installation of better alarm and sprinkler systems, and increased availability of fire extinguishers. Coincidentally, the American Society of Safety Professionals was formed, which now manages, researches, and consults occupational safety and health across 75 countries. This has been a WCPT Moment in Labor. We are working for your rights.
6: NBC News Radio, I'm Tammy Trujillo. President Trump says the U.S. is putting Project Freedom on hold so a final agreement can possibly be reached with Iran. In the operation, the Navy was escorting ships through the Strait of Hormuz. Trump said the request to pause it came from Pakistan and other countries. Trump said the U.S. blockade on Iran, though, would remain in full force and effect. Iran has called Project Freedom a violation of the current ceasefire. The congressional map battle is going into overdrive now that the Supreme Court has struck down Louisiana's map. The High Court called it an unconstitutional gerrymander that relied too much on race, and that's opened the door to Republican-led states to redraw their maps to favor the GOP. Republicans in Louisiana, Alabama, Tennessee, and Mississippi have started the process of redrawing their maps. Republican-controlled Florida and Democratic-controlled Virginia already have new maps, but both are being challenged in court. This battle began after California and Texas redrew their maps. FBI Director Cash Patel's criticizing Arizona authorities for keeping the FBI out of the early stages of the Nancy Guthrie investigation. Jim Roop has that story.
7: Patel tells Sean Hannity that the Bureau offered help immediately but was excluded from things for 4 days. Pima County Sheriff Chris Nanos rejects that claim, saying an FBI task force member was notified the night Guthrie disappeared and worked alongside deputies. Nanos emphasizing that both his department and the Guthrie family promptly contacted the FBI, that the investigation remains collaborative and evidence-driven. Guthrie, mother of today co-anchor Savannah Guthrie, was reported missing from her home in Tucson February 1st. Investigators believe she was targeted. No suspects have been identified. I'm Jim Roop.
6: The top seeds in each conference earned Game 1 victories in the semifinal round of the NBA playoffs. In the East, the Pistons got past the Cavaliers 111-101, while out West, the Thunder posted a 108-90 victory over the Lakers. 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

0: the only president to take the cognitive test. Let me ask you a question. Why do you think that is? Why do you think that you're the only president that that happens to? That for some reason, every time you go to the doctor, which is a lot, the doctor's always like, hey, while you're here, if you could come over here and just explain very quickly, which one of these is the bear? But I interrupted. Let's hear more about this totally believable test you keep acing.
1: They say, take a number, any number, okay, I'll take 99, multiply times 9, okay,
2: seven.
1: Divide it by 3, good, add 4,293, that's good, divide by 2, subtract 93, divide by 9, there aren't a lot of people that get it right, I got it right.
2: Okay, first off.
0: The answer was bear.
2: Hey, look who's back, everybody.
3: Yay, Jody.
2: Yay.
4: Jody on the show.
2: I hugged you entirely too much already.
5: Yes.

0: with Steffi.
1: Now it's a party. Happy Cinco de Mayo, everybody.
2: Gracias.
1: Yes, thank you. Chris is wearing his shirt backwards, which makes us think he had some pre-show Cinco de Mayo sex.
2: No, that is how one celebrates Cinco de Mayo.
3: I was going to say, I think he had some Cinco de Mayo shots this morning, yeah. Tequila.
1: Totally. MAGAs, not you. You stay home, you eat your meatloaf, you drink your Coors, you America First crowd. No more foreigners. Build the wall,
3: yeah,
1: people.
3: Yeah, no Mexican Coke for you.
1: No. Stay home.
4: No, definitely
1: you
4: not.
1: Stay home.
2: No Modelo.
4: No.
1: Hi, Jody. Hi.
4: Hi.
1: Chris, must I wake up to Pete Hegseth? Where's my Walter the dog? Oh, my God. Why does he always have his press conferences right before our show? Oh, my God.
2: Because he's an alpha male, Steph. He gets up early with the sun so he can yell at you.
1: There should be a law. You don't have to be subjected to that first thing in the morning. The most annoying alarm clock in the world.
4: War is a movie, Stephanie. War is a movie.
1: Oh, my God. Trump tells Fox that Iran will be blown off the face of the earth.
2: That doesn't sound like a ceasefire to me.
1: How many times can you threaten that?
2: Yeah.
1: Right? Oh, my God. They're just, like, laughing their asses off at this point.
2: Yeah.
1: And nothing.
2: Because he doesn't keep his word.
1: Yeah.
4: Yeah.
1: And everything we say tends up being a lie.
2: Right.
1: It's just, what is this operation now? Operation something
4: freedom.
2: Commando Eagle?
1: No. That's an eagle without underpants.
2: Oh. Okay.
1: That's an entirely different
4: Definitely.
1: Operation. Okay.
4: They had their shirts on right side, though.
2: They're not celebrating Cinco de Mayo.
3: They didn't take tequila shots this morning.
2: Yeah.
4: Like we all did. Joy.
3: Yes.
1: I do have tequila. I'm going to go get it.
3: Oh, my God.
4: Oh, please don't. I have to drive. Please don't.
1: Bella has mad technical skills. I'm going to say even like 5 shots in, she's going to be fine.
3: Oh, I'll be fine.
2: At Arizona State, if you weren't drunk before 10 a.m., then you just...
1: Yeah. What's even the point of it?
4: Yeah. I mean, come on.
2: Come on. You got to live up to the party school image.
4: Doy.
3: I did my college radio show drunk. It was at 10 p.m.
2: Oh,
1: see? By the way, our...
2: I did mine drunk and it was from 6 to 9.
1: Our little superstar, Bella with Z, was on the Hal Sparks show yesterday.
3: Oh.
1: I heard she was fantastic. I didn't get to see it. I heard she was bright. She's our little Adam Mockler.
3: It was really fun, yeah. Uh-huh. Hal was great. We just got to it was great.
4: To swear for an hour.
3: I was about to swear and then I had to turn my brain off.
1: Whether it's Bella or Adam Mockler.
2: Mockler?
1: She's a Mockler.
4: Yeah. How many tequila shots have you had?
3: Adam Molecular?
1: Just a couple. I mistook it for my mouthwash. but this here's why we need to listen to them, Jody. Look at these polls. 81% of young adults rate the economy bad or terrible. Trump's approval rating with young voters has gone down by 50 points since February 2025. Gen Z hates MAGA. Yes, because they're smart and they're paying attention. This other polling, some adults are clearly idiots. Whoever thinks this is going well, y'all are not going to the gas pump and the grocery store. More than 8 in 10, that's almost 80%.
2: Yeah, yes.
1: Only I can do that math. It was on my last cognitive test.
2: Divided by 9.
1: Yeah.
4: Multiplied by 47,000.
1: Economic conditions in the U.S. is either bad or terrible. You know why that is, Jody?
2: Because things are bad or terrible.
1: Yes.
2: I'm sorry, I'm not Jody. Oh.
4: That's all right.
1: Listen.
4: You're a man. You can answer for me.
1: Backwards shirt. You can't even get your clothes on properly. You just sit there and be pretty.
2: I'm a mess.
1: Yes, this is 55% of ages 18 to 24 report the economy is bad. 29% say it's terrible. I mean, this is why, first of all, Adam Mockler looks like he's, do we have one of his?
2: Yeah.
4: Looks like he's 6.
1: He looks like he's 6.
5: We are watching the same people who defended these first 2 failed wars go on television and defend another failed war. This war is failing. We have not gotten any political concessions. And I'm sorry, I'm not buying this trust the process line. I don't trust the same people who got us into the prior wars.
1: Thank you.
5: Amassed trillions of dollars in debt and are not putting America first on the global stage.
1: He's just going to drag a different maggot every night, and I'm here for it. But, yeah, our friend...
2: I don't know if Scott... what's his name?
1: I think he took a break, didn't he?
2: I think
1: Adam Mockler kicked his ass so bad. He's, like, home.
2: I don't know that we'll ever see them together again.
1: Oh,
4: that's poor
1: sad.
4: Scott. Poor Scott.
1: He's such a snowflake.
4: Yeah. He is.
1: Our friend Mike Nellis wrote a great piece about this. He's not available today. We'll get him obviously back on. But we have your boyfriend Charlie Pierce and my best friend Dr. Wanda is going to psychologize us all.
2: It's going to be 1 a.m. where she
1: in
2: is.
1: In Australia, yes, but she does it for me because America needs her.
2: Yes.
1: All right, hang on. So, Love Letter, Mama's Pretty, and Bella Love.
3: Oh.
1: That's how they get to, they use me to get to my shallowness to get to Bella. That's fine. No. I'm dumb enough. I'm all right. On my birthday, 43, I'm gaining on you. Yeah. I wanted to take a minute. Thank you. Praise Your Beauty, which, of course, I've seen live and hugged many times. But I also wanted to shout out the amazing Bella, since she deemed me a baddie with Riz over our shared disdain for Gal Gadot.
3: Yes.
1: I wanted to also celebrate her current strain of brilliant commentary, especially not playing the game of feeling sorry for Usha Vance. My fellow South Asian lady, you chose this life. You support your fascist-enabling husband and have willfully turned away from things you claim to support.
3: Yep.
1: Usha does not deserve pity. She should be held accountable for her behavior.
3: Yes,
1: cheers to Bella for calling that out. Bella, you're amazing. The show is better with you on it.
3: Oh, stop it.
4: I agree.
1: I'm just like riding.
4: See, it was good that Bella's... I stopped working here.
1: No.
4: See, you would have never met Bella.
1: I just ride Bella's coattails with a rickety old
4: you
1: skeleton.
4: You would have never met Bella had I said
1: just
4: no.
1: Hanging on for every last gasp of relevance to Bella's.
2: Your name is the hanger that the coat of Bella hangs on.
1: I am the scaffolding.
3: Yes.
1: Jody and Bella hang on.
4: You are the collagen.
2: Yeah.
1: I'm the Nature's Path combo.
4: Exactly.
1: I'm just the delivery, you know, I'm like the delivery system.
2: Delivery system,
1: like salad is a delivery system.
2: System for croutons.
1: Yeah.
4: Well, and potato chips are for any sort of dip.
1: Right, right.
4: And cake, frosting. It's a thing.
1: Thanks so much. Oh, please, it's too much flattery. No, but I just...
2: Bella is the frosting to your cake.
4: Exactly.
3: But what is frosting without cake?
1: There you go. Ooh. Yep. I hate frosting.
4: I love frosting. It's the only... important part of a cake.
1: Like
2: cream cheese
1: don't
2: frosting?
1: Get me started.
2: Cream
1: I hate
2: frosting
1: all frosting.
2: On a carrot cake
3: oh
2: is like
3: God,
2: the best thing
3: Steph,
2: ever.
3: What you're sweet. Whimsy.
1: All right.
3: Childlike sense of wonder. Oh, my goodness.
1: All right, can I get to sucking up to you?
3: We need to find it.
1: Because I'm obviously going to work for you at some point probably very soon.
3: Yes.
1: Okay.
2: Yeah, she's going to be a mogul.
1: We have to be nice to our overlords, Joey.
4: Yes, we do. Are you kidding me?
3: Once I figure out how capitalism works.
1: Now, trust me, when I started in Hollywood, right, I'm like, you were my agent's assistant? Oh, you run a studio. Hi. Okay.
2: That's how Hollywood works.
3: Yeah.
4: Always be nice to the assistants.
1: You used to bring me water. Okay.
4: Oh, no. The assistants have all the control.
1: Yes, yes. Okay. But anyway, I just thought it was a really good point, and it's not just to suck up to my overlord over here, our Gen Z overlords. Mm-hmm. But Mike wrote a great piece, The Real Reason MAGA Fears Adam Mockler, and the Adam Mocklers, right? I'm just telling you, this polling tells me that Gen Z is more on it than the rest of us, because who is still spinning this disaster, whether it's in Iran, the economy, you name it. But Mike says Adam specifically triggers these MAGA influencers. It's his age. It's such a...
2: They always put him down with an age thing.
1: Condescending, the ageism. Yeah. Like, they're just dripping this kind of like, ew, you don't have anything.
2: You don't have any life experience.
1: Yeah, he said,
2: go back to the playground.
1: Right, right. Yeah, here's the reality. The same people who failed us for decades want another forever war, and they want his generation to go fight it.
2: Yes.
1: Bella says this all the time, because it's not going to be him, them or their kids, so why would they care?
3: Yeah.
1: So what you're really looking at is a group of people who are perfectly comfortable sending a younger generation to die in another war while hoping that generation stays quiet and doesn't push back. I mean, on behalf of Bella and all his ears... You know,
4: they tried that in the late 60s and early 70s.
3: Yeah,
4: I mean, they tried that and it doesn't work.
3: I've been saying this for months now.
1: But the polling on the Iran war, Bella, is, we talked about this yesterday.
4: It's worse.
1: So much quicker, though, than Vietnam or Iraq.
3: Yeah.
1: Because this generation is smarter.
4: And there's history.
3: And we've seen it before. This is what we were taught.
2: Right.
3: We were taught all about this, about the previous drafts.
2: Right.
3: And we were told it was never going to happen again because it was an outdated system.
1: Right.
3: And now they're telling us it's going to happen again.
1: Yeah.
3: You can't accept that.
2: And also, with Vietnam, at least they sold the war to the American people beforehand.
1: Right.
2: People went along with it, and then it dropped.
1: The fact that this,
2: nothing was sold about this war.
1: But
2: we
1: that's
2: just went
1: what
2: to
1: I'm
2: war.
1: Saying. The polling on this, Chris, is in
4: Iraq,
1: 2 months.
4: Right.
1: This, and it's because of Gen Z. If you look at the actual statistics, it's because they're paying attention. They don't have to learn about school shootings. They went through school drills. They don't have to learn in some institution about gun violence. They're, you know, it's, Okay, so let me just finish. Hold on, and then we're just going to let Bella talk the rest of the show. And Jody, who's also much younger than me. Oops! Oh! Oh, no!
4: Actually, I'm the oldest woman in the room.
1: Oh, right. Wink. Okay. Yeah, blah, blah, blah, blah. Yeah, so what you're looking at is a group of people who are perfectly comfortable sending the younger generation, as I said, to die, blah, blah, blah, because he's not just informed. He's a reflection of the very people they're losing. Young people are struggling, young people who can't afford homes, can't start families, can't get ahead, and definitely don't want to be shipped off to another endless war. You've got a whole class of people, guys like Scott Jennings and a lot of voices on the right who constantly talk down to young people. The message is always the same. You don't know anything. You're too online. You haven't lived long enough to understand how the world works. These are the same people who backed the Iraq war, who supported the policies that helped crash the economy, who ignored climate change for decades, who are now lining up behind another potential conflict. And after all that, they still feel entitled to lecture the next generation about judgment and experience. So Mike just finishes. They're the ones dealing with student debt that keeps compounding, an economy that makes it incredibly hard to get a foothold, a housing market that feels completely out of reach, a future that looks increasingly unstable from climate to war to basic economic security. So when people like Adam push back, when they question it, when they refuse to fall in line, they get dismissed as naive or arrogant. They're called the telephone generation. They're told to shut their mouths on live television. It's patronizing and insulting because, if anything, this generation is more informed, more connected, more aware than a lot of us were at their age.
4: Absolutely.
1: I'll say I was a hot, well, I'm still a hot mess, but I started as a smaller hot mess.
4: way less informed than she was when I was her age.
1: Oh, absolutely.
4: Absolutely.
1: They're angry. They should be. We've made it harder at every step to build a stable life, and we turn around and act like their frustration is the problem instead of the conditions that created it. Younger voices aren't waiting their turn anymore. They're engaging now, pushing back now, demanding a say in decisions that they're going to shape the rest of their lives. He's also a mirror, a reflection of a generation that's been dismissed, talked down to, told to stay quiet while inheriting the consequences of decades of bad decisions. Shout out to Gen Z and their leader, Bella with a Z.
3: And Adam.
1: he can come along.
3: Yeah.
1: He can be in your sidecar.
3: Him probably more than me.
2: Though. I want to see you debate Scott Jennings.
1: Yeah.
3: Oh, my God. The thing is, I just don't have the same patience that a lot of these other Gen Z commentators
1: That's
3: have.
1: Why I don't have the patience that Mike Nellis does. I'm like, I go on like once a year and I blow everything up and then I leave.
3: Especially with a man, I go low. I know I'm supposed to, you know, take the high ground. I go low.
1: I go with pencil D. I can't help it.
3: I just can't. Maybe another woman I'd have more respect for and could actually have a conversation, but I can't.
1: Oh, you haven't debated the right wing woman I have.
4: Caroline.
3: Ugh.
1: You haven't debated the trad wives I have.
3: Yeah that's...
2: And they're not even trad wives. They're pretend trad wives.
4: Exactly.
3: Well, we talked about that on Hal's show last night. We were talking about Erica Kirk, how she's the biggest grifter of them all because she's capitalizing on the amount of grief, the fake grief that she's experiencing right now with her sequent morning pants.
1: Oh, God.
3: It's just and her pyrotechnics.
1: That is her stage of grieving. She is in the pyrotechnic sequin stage.
3: She's more concerned about her stage sparklers than her children. It's and keeping Turning Point USA alive.
1: Well, ask Dr. Wanda what stage the sequins and pyrotechnics are in the stages of grieving.
4: One and a half?
1: Yeah. It's in there somewhere. All right, I know it's getting late.
2: Okay.
1: Bella's wildly entertaining.
2: I was stretching my chin.
1: Oh, sorry.
4: None of us did this.
2: Well, okay, now you're late.
4: Now we're doing
1: now
4: this.
1: Now a warning?
0: Now a warning?
1: All right. 21 minutes after the hour, this portion of the show brought to you by something Bella won't have to worry about for a minute. Turning 65, it should be a milestone, not a maze. 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Hello, Chapter.
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0: Joey, can we have a quick reality check? 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
3: Stephanie Miller. Come together right
0: now. Oh, me. Yeah, get it. Oh, Bella, you mentioned trad wives.
10: Yes.
0: Can I say the biggest compliment for a lipstick lesbian? Someone being mistaken for a trad wife. I was at that fundraiser and someone kept asking me, how's my daughter? And I was like, I don't know.
10: Who thought you had a daughter?
0: She mistook me for a straight lady with a daughter. I was like, I don't know. I'm a big les. I don't have a, you're thinking of someone else.
11: Lesbians can have daughters.
0: She asked me, I think, like three times. Yes, I could.
10: Daughters.
0: I could have. Well, not me. Look at me.
10: It's not about the looks. It's about everything else.
12: Yeah.
0: Exactly. It's just all of it. Like, really? You think someone would allow me to raise a child? Okay. Karen in Chicago. Hello, Boo Boo Foo.
13: Hello. Good morning. Oh, my gosh. Bella, apologies from Gen X. I mean, and kudos to Adam Ockler. He is.
14: Yeah, he's great.
13: Amazing. And the thing of it is, everything, you know, yes, even Republicans, young Republicans, are turning against the Republican Party because of this war.
0: Yeah.
13: And it is, look, we have the climate crisis, we have student loan debt, we have high tuition, we have all of this. We have to be very clear, though. The Republican Party, this is what they have always wanted.
0: Karen, Mike Nellis almost also made the point, the new budget has $1 billion for the ballroom. Yes. He said that is the dumbest political thing I can think of a party doing right before the midterm.
12: Every single Democrat needs to use that in their campaign ads.
10: They will.
0: Yeah.
10: They will.
0: Yeah, go ahead, Karen. Sorry.
13: 100%. 100%. So, no, I mean, it's just, so this is not going to play well for, you know, the young vote, Gen Zers, are turning against them. They are being exposed for what they are.
0: Yeah.
13: But I have to say, as a mother of a Gen Zer, and all of us, our job is to make sure that our children understand this has been the Republican Party all along. They have been, and good for Adam for pointing out, these are the same people.
0: I was just telling my daughter that the other day. What?
10: Bonnie, you were telling Bonnie. Exactly.
0: Yes, my daughter Bonnie.
10: She's your daughter.
0: Yeah, I mean, Karen, you're right. We have to keep stressing that is the entire party. They rubber stamp all of this stuff, and it's All right. Thank you, Angel.
13: Yeah, absolutely.
0: So, here's who posted this. Take a hard look at what actually happened to your wallet since Trump took office. You're getting absolutely crushed on energy. Fuel oil skyrocketing 44.2%, gasoline jumping 18.9%. Your grocery bill's a disaster. 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Anyway, it goes on and on. And but I don't need to tell anybody this.
12: Right.
0: The Gen Z polling should be the polling for all of us. This is a disaster. 29 minutes after the hour. Charlie Pierce coming up.
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15: I'm Dr. Anthony Lizerwitz, and this is Climate Connections. Coral reefs are extraordinarily diverse ecosystems, home to fish, sea turtles, and countless other marine species. But reefs are in trouble. Climate change is causing more heat waves in the oceans, and when corals get hot, they bleach, expelling the algae that give them vibrant colors and food. With time, bleached corals can recover, but they often die if heat waves last too long or occur repeatedly.
16: When you see one of these beautiful ecosystems with so much diversity and so much going on, and you see it die before your very eyes, it's just heartbreaking.
15: C. Mark Aiken is the former head of Coral Reef Watch at the National Oceanic and Atmospheric Administration. In a new study, he and his colleagues found that a 2014 to 2017 heat wave caused moderate or more severe bleaching in more than half of the world's reefs. And it caused moderate or greater mortality in 15% of reefs. Some groups are working to restore reefs, but as the climate warms, intense heat waves continue to put coral reefs in peril.
16: So the most important thing we can do right now is to address climate change. If we don't do that, the rest of it is going to be futile.
15: Climate Connections is produced by the Yale Center for Environmental Communication. 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
23: 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And they've done so much for me, and I

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1: The lowest net approval ratings ever for the President of the United States. That is approval minus disapproval. The lowest previous record, according to the ABC News Washington Post poll, was Trump was 24 points underwater. That was all the way back in term number one. My beard at that particular point did not have any gray in it like it does today. But guess what? As my beard has turned to gray, Trump's numbers have fallen to a new record low, according to the Washington Post ABC News poll. He is now 25 points underwater on the net approval rating. That is the lowest ever that he has ever been at. And so it's not much of a surprise to me that the CNN poll of polls is reflecting that, with the record high disapproval rating.
2: Poll of polls. Sounds dirty. Okay, I'm sorry, Harry, go on.
1: Take a look at this shift. Oh, my.
2: Oh my.
1: GOP leaning independents on Trump. In the 2024 election versus Kamala Harris, he got 91% of that vote, nearly 100, you know, near uniformity on that one. But down he goes, down into the deep blue sea, now at 53% on the job approval rating. John, I'm not that good at math, but I believe that is a 38-point drop, a 38-point drop from where he was in the 2024 election. As I said, this is a core group for Donald Trump, and they are waving adios, amigos. Goodbye. We no longer support you, President of the United States.
3: I love him so much.
2: There he is, in the deep blue sea. Pardon?
4: Adios, amigos, for Cinco de Mayo.
2: You did not have the courage of your convictions to wear your shirt backwards and say you meant to do that. Look at you. You did a costume change already.
4: Well, I mean, I pretended I was at the Met Gala.
3: There you go.
2: You guys spent the entire commercial break being catty about the Met Gala.
5: Because some people just look ugly every single year. Get a new stylist.
4: Right. Connor's story looked amazing.
5: Yes,
3: he did.
2: I heard Beyonce made quite a splash.
5: She looks good every year. It's, it's Beyonce.
4: That's
5: you know?
4: What she does. That's
2: you know why? Okay. Because whole please.
4: And girls. Quite honestly, because she looks good every year, it's kind of boring.
2: Yeah. It's the kind of fashion standard I'm held to. Now,
3: I couldn't care less about the Met Gala.
2: I couldn't.
4: I usually can't either.
2: I think, especially with the way things are right now, how unaffordable. Oh, by the way, Trump says affordability is a hoax. Can we use that in every ad in the midterms?
3: He said it was BS.
2: But just that Bezos or whoever, that they're spending that much money.
4: There were protests against Bezos.
3: Jars of urine, I believe.
2: That and to send his penis rocket up with his wife.
5: The Met Gala has been like that every single year, though. Every single year, there's a reason for it not to happen. So,
2: I'm particularly old, bitter and broke this year. So everything's sticking in my craw.
3: You've been bitter since when? The third grade?
2: The third grade.
3: You've been bitter since third grade, as far as I know.
6: Yes. By the time I got to the fifth grade, I was very bitter.
2: Let's start it in third grade.
6: Bitter person.
2: Yes, I was reading this tweet about I don't have to tell you. You know what? Everything, coffee, beef, everything is up through through the roof. The bleeding doesn't stop there. You're paying 15% more to fly. That was where I was. Over 6% for natural gas, hospital service, auto repairs, while rent, electricity, apparel, basic household costs keep climbing. Every single thing is going up. Your paycheck isn't. If you're still clapping for Trump, you're a trained seal barking talking points to own the libs. You know he's a failure. They were hoping just to hurt other people. But, you know, here we are. We're all in this together now. For those trying to say 178,000 jobs is good for March, here's context. Under Biden, the U.S. added 14 to 15 million jobs, averaging 300,000 a month, while recovering from a pandemic and bringing inflation back down near pre-pandemic levels. Under Trump, job growth is effectively flat. Mm-hmm. There is no barometer under which this is this is going well. By the way, Chris, you brought it up yesterday because I...
4: What'd I do?
2: Just nothing. Just because, of course, this would be when I would start a long-distance relationship.
4: Oh.
2: All the airlines, this is the headline, all the airlines canceling flights and adding extra charges amid jet fuel crisis. Many airlines have canceled flights due to rocketing jet fuel costs caused by the conflict. And someone said, is this Joe Biden's or Elizabeth Warren's fault? I mean, it's just that act is wearing really thin, too.
3: Oh, yeah. Even the MAGAs, they're done with that.
2: Yeah. Yeah, I mean, what does Biden have to do with the war in Iran? It's okay. Oh, by the way, speaking of polling, Jody, also majorities think he is not mentally, physically, whatever, fit to be president. And I'm like, okay, right. We've been, how you could have figured that out? Because he's the same age as Joe Biden, essentially. Like, and now a warning that he's not.
7: now, yes, a warning?
2: Christopher says we are going to find out soon. He had

0: Alzheimer's, and his regime has spent the entire time covering it up along with the Epstein files.
1: Just like we did with Reagan. Ronald Reagan.
0: Yes, it's like every disaster.
2: But Reagan,
0: it's Iraq, it's George W.
1: before.
0: Bush, and like a financial crisis, an unnecessary war in the Middle East, Reagan's Alzheimer's. I mean, it's just, it's all, every disaster times
2: as
0: 11.
2: As bad as Reagan was, they were more competent than these people.
0: Yeah.
1: Oh, that's true.
0: Oh, jeez.
2: And he was bad.
0: Yes.
2: You voted for him.
0: I was waiting for someone to get to that. Bella, see? Exhibit A, that I was much dumber.
1: You campaigned
0: when
1: for
0: I was
1: him.
0: Young.
3: Yeah, I've
2: yeah,
3: never,
2: you did.
0: I did not campaign for him.
3: I voted in two elections, and both times it was not Republican.
0: Oh, okay.
2: All of my elections are not Republican.
1: I voted all Democrat except for
2: Ross Perot.
1: Ross
0: yeah.
1: Perot, which
0: yeah.
1: was independent.
0: Yeah. yeah.
1: Well, the
0: by the way,
1: for
0: do
1: you
0: the
1: for
0: right
1: clicking,
0: thing. Though. I just you. Voted for Javier Becerra yesterday. Do it, California. Oh, yeah.
1: I prefer other people.
0: Oh, you know what? I agree with this. Who is this? LAD says, California Democrats, here's a question for you. If Steyer's really a Democrat, why is he running attack ads against Becerra and not against Hilton?
1: Steyer's the only one.
0: He's using MAGA talking points against Becerra.
1: Steyer's the only one who is advocating for single payer here in California.
0: Okay. You know I know Tom. I've done events with him
1: yes,
0: and whatever.
1: Absolutely.
0: I think maybe we've had enough of billionaires and reality TV stars. Someone is like, LA is idiotic, but not idiotic enough to elect Spencer Pratt.
2: Please, I hope.
0: Please, for the love of God.
1: He's in the top three, though, so that's a little
0: oh,
1: worse.
0: For God's sakes. Okay. I voted yesterday by mail. Okay. What was I going to say? Yeah. So there's one of these BS press conferences, again, to lie to us about the Iran war every, I don't know, other day or something. MS Now exposes a massive cover-up. A U.S. official denies a U.S. ship was hit. Didn't we say that yesterday
2: yes,
0: morning?
2: Yes, we did.
0: But Al Jazeera confirms two eyewitnesses saw the strike. The Trump administration is hiding the truth to avoid admitting a military failure. Washington's propaganda is completely collapsing. This damage to the Middle East, Jody,
2: yeah.
0: It's like in the billions to all of our bases.
2: Uh-huh.
0: Washington Post confirms absolute chaos. Commanders are terrified to confirm the Iranian strike because it would force Trump to act. The Trump administration is paralyzed by the fog of war, unable to respond. Washington is stalling to hide their strategic defeat. I mean, one of the generals said, they've violated the ceasefire, but not enough to, you know, to start the war again or whatever. I mean, this is war.
2: It
0: blockades
2: is war.
0: Are an act of war. Firing on each other's ships is an act of war.
2: There was a ceasefire in World War II over Christmas Eve. The war still went on after that.
0: Yeah. Yeah, it's all like Chris said yesterday, just like weasel words to try to call it a different operation so you don't have to get approval by Congress. I mean,
1: but even if we violated the 60-day provision for the War Powers Act, how are they going to hold the administration responsible?
2: I'm with you.
0: Yeah.
1: What are the levers? What are the mechanisms?
0: Right.
1: There are no levers.
2: Yeah, Congress is not willing to do it.
1: Exactly.
0: Yeah.
1: Well, even if Congress did something, what's to stop the administration from just going ahead and throwing bombs anyway?
2: Well, then there's
0: they don't. Well, that's
2: court. That's also not helping.
0: Thank you. It's like giving. What do you think giving a lifelong criminal complete immunity is going to do? He doesn't. Who's going to, like Chris says? Who's going to do what about anything?
2: Yeah.
0: Who's
2: going to
0: do any of the law?
1: Nobody has done anything at this point, and I'm getting really frustrated that nobody is going to do anything.
0: Here's Adam Kinzinger on this.
4: I guarantee you something, and I know this. In 5 or 10 years, there won't be a single person left in this country that will ever admit to supporting Donald Trump, except for those that have their stuff all over Twitter. Because I think the speed at which he's spiraling, I mean, we're a year and a half into him. The speed at which he's spiraling, I think, is just going to increase. And eventually people are going to be like, yeah, we've had enough.
0: Yeah. John Corbett said, this is the danger we're in. Trump's refusal to admit any mistake or failure and his incessant need to blame his predecessors for anything bad means his administration sounds increasingly detached from reality to voters. I mean, I guess that's good news politically, but it's pretty effing dangerous.
1: Yeah. You know, he's demanding all these apologies from people like Jimmy Kimmel, but he has never apologized for anything he has ever done.
2: Exactly.
0: Right. Oh, Ana Navarro made a great point about that. Just
5: the words of Donald Trump ring empty and hypocritical because they want to point a finger at everybody who speaks against them, but they never once in their lives want to look in the mirror and say, what have I done to contribute to this environment. He simply does not have the moral standing or authority to point fingers at anybody else.
0: Thank you. Thank you. A spicy Latina for Cinco de Mayo.
1: And she's Bonnie agrees. She's still a Republican.
0: Is she really? Oh, my God. I just, you know,
2: I
0: fell in love with her with pretty amount of time. She said, see on CNN to Wolf Blitzer's face, which made him seem like more constipated than usual.
1: It made him as gray as drywall.
2: Isn't he always?
0: He's like, I can't say, see, I'm the president of the United States and say, grab them by the, see, and Wolf's like, oh, please stop. Okay. By the way, Aaron Rupar says the first three questions Hegseth takes at this morning's press conference are from OAN, Real America's Voice, and The Daily Wire, all right-wing propaganda outlets.
1: Because he's scared to take, he's way too scared to take real questions from real news outlets.
0: But you get, like, sometimes I just have it on in the other room. I'm like, oh, my God, I feel like I'm in North Korea. Like, the questions are like these fluffer talking points about, you know, the glorious leader in this glorious war. And you're like, what?
1: Hegseth is a scared little boy who's afraid that his, you know, that daddy will come down on him if he steps off the reservation.
0: Yeah.
1: Daddy being Trump.
0: Yeah. I mean, every one of them, it's a show for one person, and it's insane. Charlemagne the God also. Late to the party, but
1: he's on opposite us. But
6: this administration, in particular, has acted illegally and unconstitutionally in ways that have weakened our democratic institutions, wrecked our economy, rolled back protections for public health, the environment, not to mention health care and Social Security benefits. Okay, all of that is at risk for millions of Americans.
0: Mm-hmm. That was also true of his first term, so that would have been good if you would have said that before the. Okay. Okay, and one last one, our governor, Governor McDreamy.
7: Let's get serious. He's got 8 or 9 countries. He's done major golf course or development deals. It's meme coins and stable coins. It's crypto. It's World Liberty Financial. It's getting, you know, a piece of the peace. I mean, this peace board is about getting a piece for Witkoff and for Kushner. You see Donald Trump Jr. in the drone companies, in the mineral companies. You're seeing the kind of corruption. It's not, you know, it's not $60 Bibles. It's not sneakers. It's not $100,000 watches. It's the greatest grift we've ever seen in our lifetime, and that also needs to be called out. We can't allow any of this to be normalized.
0: Yep. I was glad this polling shows Americans overwhelmingly oppose naming government buildings after Trump while he's in office. Thank you. That's when I go, okay, we're not in North Korea. Most people are thinking the same thing. Like, it's just I guess I should be happy politically, you know, for the midterms. But doesn't, by the way, 6 months seem like a really long time away politically?
2: So far.
0: In terms of all the they could try to pull.
2: It's so far away.
0: I just hope people don't fall for cheap stunts and, you know, because you know he's going to try a million different things.
2: I don't think
1: the DNC has given all indications that they're preparing for anything and everything.
0: Yeah.
1: Which gives me
2: good
1: comfort.
0: Yeah. Alrighty then, 46 minutes after the hour, this portion of the show brought to you by Native Path Collagen. That's me. I'm the scaffolding that lovely Bella hangs on. Yes. Listen, I'd just be a rickety bag of bones otherwise, because I'm telling you, your bones, I thought they were calcium. I take calcium supplements like a good old lady. But without you, your bones are 90% collagen.
1: What?
0: Without collagen scaffolding, calcium has nowhere to go.
1: Nobody told me this.
0: It's a little lost child wandering around in your body going, what has this happened?
2: This is news to
0: What's
2: me.
0: Got to be did?
2: What has this happened?
0: Right? 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
0: 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Yay! We missed our little... She's on loan from the Belletics Bar. Right, Lonnie? Is that it? I think it is.
10: Yep.
0: Okay. Someone posted, Pete Hegseth, we expect the world to step up. The world, we expect the current U.S. president and administration to step the f*** down. I mean, that we're trying to put this off on everybody else now? I'm like, This disaster that we started. I mean, we're basically saying, you help clean this up now.
11: Yeah.
0: And he's talking about Iran's aggression. Iran didn't start this.
11: No, they did not.
0: It's okay. Marjorie Taylor Greene says she saved text messages from Donald Trump suggesting if any death threats against her son were carried out, it would be her fault for not supporting him. That seems, if we had a functioning DOJ, like that would be more actionable than, say, seashells. I'm sorry. Did I say Marjorie Taylor Greene?
11: Yes.
0: She's become the Frau Blücher of this show.
11: She is.
10: You didn't get Frankenstein. You need to watch
11: Young Frankenstein. Yeah. You will love it.
10: You will love it.
11: It's
0: See,
11: really good.
0: This is why this show works on a number of levels. All the old people got that show.
12: Yeah. Everyone else did it.
0: All right. There you go. Sue in Rockville. Hello, Sue. You're on with Jody on the show.
13: Hello there. Welcome back, Jody.
11: Thank you.
13: And kudos to you, Bella. As the grandmother of a bunch of kids between the ages of 15 and 23.
10: Including one that she brought to a bar.
11: Baby in a bar.
13: So she has just finished her first year of college.
10: Oh, God.
13: These are the savviest. I mean, kudos, Bella. Kudos,
11: thanks.
13: Adam. Kudos, Harry Sisson. And all the young people out there who are so smart. And they're all, even if they're not on conventional media, they don't watch conventional, they can't be bothered. They are savvy. They are smart. They give me point by point. We argue politics.
0: Yeah.
13: They love what I do, but they point out when I make mistakes. They know I'm a fierce defender for them. But they are so good because they've graduated. They're educated. They know that they have to live with at least three other people who live independently, or they have to move back at home. They know they're lucky if they have a job. They can't afford to go to grad school unless they take out hundreds of thousands of dollars in loans. And they know whose fault it is. They know where this comes from. They know it's the Republican Party. They know these people they live to serve millionaires and billionaires and don't give a damn about them. And I think it is important we listen to them. And most importantly, Democrats listen to them. We need a progressive populist platform.
11: We do.
0: Yeah.
11: Mm-hmm.
13: In order to heal this country.
12: Yep. Totally agree.
0: Yep.
12: I put that on Hal Sparks last night, or not last night, yesterday morning.
11: It was yesterday.
10: Some people may have watched it last night.
12: Maybe, We were talking about that, we were talking about Erica Kirk and how Turning Point USA is one of the big reasons why Gen Z initially was leaning conservative, I think, because they were on college campuses. They were doing the right thing. They were campaigning and they were meeting people where they were.
10: Exactly.
0: That horrible anti-choice event, I did it.
12: But the thing is,
0: UCLA.
12: They're there and they're doing the work and they're in front of the students. Democrats are not doing that. They have
0: You're
12: no presence on college campuses.
10: Absolutely not.
12: They don't care to spend their money to talk to people where they are.
10: They take college students for granted.
12: 100% they're not valuing that vote.
10: Exactly.
14: Well, because they don't think they're going to vote. Because historically, 18 to 35-year-olds don't
0: vote. We got
14: to
0: change that.
14: That's got to change.
0: I mean, I was heartened by how small it was, the group. Like, I was like, how are you getting young girls to be anti-choice?
12: But they're still there.
0: They're there, but it doesn't matter.
12: They're still there.
0: Yeah.
12: It's still it could be influencing someone walking by that may be on the fence about something, you know?
0: Right.
12: It doesn't matter.
0: Right.
12: The point is that they're there and people see that.
10: Yeah, Democrats don't get among the students.
14: You are
10: they
14: correct.
10: Just don't.
12: Yeah. There were so many conservative organizations on my college campus.
10: Yeah.
12: Did I ever give them the time of day? Hell no! although, yeah. but they were still
10: but they
12: there.
10: They were there. They were yeah. talking to people.
12: Yeah.
0: I was the only one, the only liberal dumb enough to go into the lion's den because it's this totally staged yeah, event with this anti-choice wacko and this small group of anti-choice students. And then they, you know, bring in a liberal sacrificial lamb, right. you know.
12: It doesn't matter though. They're doing it.
10: You know, it's like, you know, the Roman Colosseum. You know, you were a part of the spectacle.
0: Yeah. Yeah, oh, it was so much fun.
14: Feeding you to the lions, they were.
0: Yeah, I spent a year one day at UCLA. Okay. Charlie Pierce coming up and Dr. Wanda.

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3: NBC News Radio, I'm Tammy Trujillo. President Trump says the U.S. is putting Project Freedom on hold so a final agreement can possibly be reached with Iran. In the operation, the Navy was escorting ships through the Strait of Hormuz. Trump said the request to pause it came from Pakistan and other countries. Trump said the U.S. blockade on Iran, though, would remain in full force and effect. Iran called Project Freedom a violation of the current ceasefire. The suspected gunman in the White House Correspondents Association dinner shooting is being indicted on four charges, including attempting to assassinate Trump. Cole Allen has agreed to remain detained ahead of trial, but has yet to enter a plea. Prosecutors said in court filings the attack was an act of political violence. Kids across America will be seeing a big change in gym class as President Trump has brought back the Presidential Fitness Test Award. Monica Nelson reports.
4: That's the one where students try different activities like running or sit-ups and stretching to earn a special fitness badge. The idea is to help kids stay active, have fun, and set some personal goals. Teachers say the new version will be more encouraging and less stressful than those pull-ups of years past, focusing on doing your best instead of being the fat.
3: The national average for a gallon of regular stands at $4.48. Cents, according to AAA. A week ago, we were at $4.17 a gallon. Drivers in California are seeing the highest average in the nation at $6.13. Drivers in California will soon have a new way to show people they're massive fans of Disneyland. The state's launching Disneyland license plates. The special theme plates will raise money for children's hospitals across California. Once 7,500 people sign up on the pre-order list, the process will move forward with the DMV and the creation of designs will begin. You can sign up on an interest list on the California Treasurer's website. Generic numbered plates will cost $50. Personalized plates will go for $103. 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
10: Yesterday, we got news that Trump's former lawyer and the former mayor of New York, Rudy Giuliani, was hospitalized and is in critical condition. He is said to be recovering from a bout with pneumonia. When I read this, I wonder if they'll try to blame this on me. And then sure enough, one of these podcast bozos points to a joke I made about Rudy on Thursday about him being a vampire. And then suggests I might actually have some inside knowledge of what's going on in Trump Town there. And then that becomes a thing and results in this Newsmax panel form to somehow pin this on me.
11: Jimmy Kimmel, who joked about Giuliani rising from the grave just days before the former New York City mayor was rushed to the hospital. Is this supposed to be comedy?
12: It's abhorrent what he's doing under the guise of comedy.
10: Right. In fact, the guise gives me psychic abilities. This is how I work. Every day in the morning, I wake up, I make coffee, and then I look into the future to see which events have yet to occur, and then we write jokes about it. We write jokes that we know are going to make trouble. For the record, I hope Rudy Giuliani lives another 100 years. He earned that outside the dildo shop. That was the funniest thing any person has done this century.
13: Yeah. We were just saying off air, his spokesperson blamed 9/11 and his heroism.
14: For his pneumonia, yeah.
15: It's pneumonia. You can get that at any time from any place.
13: Yes, I lived through 9/11 in New York. We were all traumatized, but I'm like, wait, what? I mean, they're trying to sort of, you know.
14: But he was at ground zero for days and days and days.
13: Yeah.
14: And
13: yeah.
16: But those of us that lived in New York. 25 years later.
13: Yeah. Okay. Especially when this is a party that, as you said, Jody, John Stewart had to fight to help them get health care. They denied that anybody got sick from
15: exactly.
13: Right?
15: So don't tell me this.
13: I don't. It's just,
15: don't even.
13: Those of us that lived in New York, Jody, just, you know, he's the reason the command center was in the World Trade Center, which it shouldn't have been after the first attack, and why police and fire radios couldn't coordinate. So I always thought he got, like, what's the word?
15: A kind pass.
13: Of, Yeah, I mean, it just because he was his face was on TV the most when we were traumatized, and so he, I just think he got a lot of credit that was not necessarily.
14: And at that point,
13: I agree with Jimmy Kimmel. I hope he lives. Yeah. I don't wish him illness or death.
15: Not at all.
14: And at that point, he was also a lame duck. He was that was in September, and he was like the election was in November for someone else. He wasn't even running.
13: Yeah. Right. Yeah. No, a lot of us remember him for other stuff in New York, like racist policing and just all kinds of stuff. So, I just think, he got his face on TV a lot, in that really traumatic period. But again, a lot of people, and he was warned, don't put the command center in the World Trade Center and about the police and fire radios needing to coordinate. So I have a lot of old from being a New Yorker stuff about Rudy. Okay. Oh, it's not hate mail. It is from James. Greetings all from Saskatchewan.
14: Wow. Regina?
13: Regina, Saskatchewan.
14: Regina, Saskatchewan.
13: Fantastic. I just want to take the opportunity to wish you all a happy Cinco de Meow from my majestic house tiger, Vincenzo.
14: Oh.
13: I've posted pictures of Vincenzo before.
14: Okay.
13: We have we grabbed the biggest up C demo of any radio show, I believe.
14: No.
13: Yeah, I've got countless screenshots of cats watching our show.
14: Boots listens.
13: Hi, Boots.
16: Oh, Daddy.
13: Daddy's got his shirt on
16: Who's
13: right
16: got
13: now.
16: Little pink nose.
13: Who's got a little pink nose, Boots?
16: Boots does.
13: Hi, Vincenzo. Okay, keep fighting the good fight. Wishing you love and light from your upstairs neighbor. P.S. I'd like to offer my services as the Stephanie Miller Show's official support Canadian.
14: Oh,
13: thank you.
14: Oh,
13: we need one. We all need our own support Canadian, eh?
16: We need several of those.
13: Because what is it all
16: about? Yeah.
13: Whatever's happening here. Okay, our friend, kind of 13, our friend Mark Hamill.
14: Oh,
13: remains hilarious.
16: It's so cute.
14: I love this video so much.
16: I love, there was like three or four of them.
13: Oh, I forgot to say
16: so
13: May
16: adorable.
13: The 4th be with you yesterday.
16: And also
17: you
16: with
17: did.
16: You.
17: You did.
13: Oh, did I?
17: Yeah. Okay.
15: And also with you.
14: I think
15: Thank
14: we set
15: you.
14: It off the air. I don't think we set it on the air.
13: Yeah.
17: Did we?
14: Yeah.
17: I thought we did at the top. No.
15: No, you didn't.
13: I don't know. Okay, here it is.
18: Happy Star Wars Day from the Obama Presidential Center.
19: I have a very good feeling about this.
18: Mark, I am glad you are here. I want to tell you about someone.
19: Okay.
18: A young person born into ordinary circumstances, but restless, unsatisfied.
19: Mm-hmm.
18: A kid with big dreams, a bit of a rebel.
19: I like where this is going.
18: They join a scrappy group of underdogs and set out to change things.
19: By blowing up a giant space laser?
18: Mark, this is not about you, as wonderful as you are, this is about them. This isn't a monument to my legacy, it's a gateway to yours. The Obama Presidential Center is much more than a museum, it is an entire campus built to empower you. A place to come together, get inspired, and become a force for change.
13: Cute!
18: See what I did there?
19: Strong the dad jokes are.
18: Oh.
15: Did you guys see when
18: perfect.
15: When the president met Mrs. Hamill?
13: No.
15: That was adorable,
13: oh,
15: too.
13: There's
15: very, very sweet.
13: Mr. and Mrs. Hamill are equally adorable.
14: Yeah.
13: Okay. Yeah, what was the? There was another one where he was like, President Obama.
15: Uh-huh.
13: Obama's like, Mark, stop contacting me like this.
15: Yes.
13: Remember when we were ruled by Luke Skywalkers and not Darth Vaders? Remember that?
15: I remember that
13: time?
15: Yeah, I remember that.
13: That guy. Good guy. Mm-hmm. Okay. Barry in Connecticut. Hi, Barry. You're on with Jody. Hello.
20: Yeah, good morning. Could you hear me?
13: Yes, go ahead.
20: Okay, yeah. It's a real pleasure and an honor to talk to you. I just got Sirius Radio a couple months ago, and I found you.
14: Oh,
20: thank
14: you.
20: I love it.
13: Thank you.
20: A pleasure to listen to Liberals for a Change because AM radio makes me sick.
13: Yes.
20: And I guess what I want to ask you is this. I agree with you guys. And by the way, fantastic. All of you.
13: Thank you.
20: I just wanted to say that.
13: Barry, not many people that stumble across this show like it, so thank you so much.
14: You're an anomaly.
15: Yeah, we're all
20: are you serious?
15: Concerned.
20: Wow.
13: I'm usually in acquired taste. Go ahead.
20: No, not at all. It's like, great.
13: Thank you.
20: What I want to, I agree with you guys, 99.9,
14: uh-oh.
20: No question.
13: It's
20: okay?
13: Close.
20: But I do have one question. One question is, Iran... Does it matter if they have a nuclear bomb? Do you know what I mean? Does it matter? If it doesn't matter, then we move on. If it does matter, what do we do? Does that make sense, what I asked?
13: Right, well, they don't have one because of the guy we just played in the ad, because President Obama, they didn't have one.
14: Right. Right. We had them contained.
13: Do you know someone went through, Chris, all of the rationales they've given for the war? He's accomplished none of them.
15: Right. Yeah.
13: And, like, he's going to declare victory and get out. And he's accomplished absolutely none of the things
17: he
13: said.
17: I get the question that the caller was asking. At the same time, it's valid. I get thinking that. But at the same time, it's more the problem that Donald Trump told us they had it, they eradicated it, it was done. Then we're going into war for the same reason, because they still have it.
13: Yeah.
17: So what? So you lied to us in the first place, you're lying to us now. Exactly. When does it end?
13: He remains just delusional. Yesterday he's like, the whole world's thanking me, the whole world's so grateful.
15: No, they're not.
13: I'm like, what are you? And then, hey, this one, Mandy says, the Trump administration is counting on people not to fact check them. For example, Hegseth blames Biden for the Tomahawk missile shortage, saying he sent them to Ukraine. Biden sent absolutely zero Tomahawks to Ukraine. I mean, it's just a series of lies. And so it's, oh God, Scott, first of all, why are they all so creepily, inappropriately smiley? Scott Bessent, who's the other guy?
17: Kevin Hassett.
13: Oh, my God.
17: He's worse. They're both bad.
14: Both of them have a double S, so I get that.
13: Yes.
14: They're both
13: just like, they're all so smiley all the time. Everything's going great.
17: Kevin Hassett, yeah.
13: Gas prices are way down.
17: The economy.
13: It's successful. Yes, here is a Scott Bessent.
18: The Iranians do not have control of the strait.
13: Yes,
18: we have
13: do.
18: Absolute control of the strait.
13: Oh,
18: we have blockaded the ships going into or out of Iranian ports. Their economy is in free fall. And everyone says they have the high tolerance for pain. Well, their soldiers will not have a high tolerance for not getting paid.
15: What?
13: What? We don't have control of the strait. Oh, my God. Wait, can we... Oh, yeah. All right. One more with him.
14: All right.
13: With the heavens to Mercury.
18: We are cognizant that this short-term blip up in prices is affecting the American people, but I am also confident on the other side of this, prices are going to come down very quickly. The conflict will end. If we look at the stock market, what does the stock market see right now? The stock market is looking through this. Your corporate earnings are good. Employment is good.
15: Yeah, of course
18: they
15: are.
18: And this gasoline, this temporary aberration will be over in a matter of weeks or a month.
13: Yeah, we get it. Corporates, they're doing great.
15: They're doing fantastic.
13: Right. The oil companies are doing great. It's us. Oh, my God. Yeah. Average price of gas during Biden's 4 years in office was $3.53 a gallon. The day he left office, gas was $3.11. Today, the U.S. gas is $4.46. Someone said cults are weird. I mean, they just, and here's Kevin Hassett. He's just not good at this. This, which is why he's overly smiley, I think. They should not have sent me.
21: You said the blockade is still on. A blockade is an act of war. Are we at war with Iran?
22: Iran shut down the straits.
21: Right.
22: And the only ones they were letting through were Iranian ships, and President Trump didn't think that was acceptable.
21: So we are still at war with Iran?
22: I don't know what the definition of war is when we're not shooting and we're negotiating and they're under a lot of pressure. There's no reason, I think, right now to do anything other than what we're doing.
13: Okay. He's got a lovely smile. Okay.
14: Are you sure he's not Snagglepuss?
13: No, that's his name. Yes, Scott Bessent. Thank you for asking me, Margaret. I'm delighted to be here.
14: He's the hot-headed homo?
13: Yes.
14: Okay.
13: He has that smug, like, punchable smile on his face.
15: Yes,
13: everything's.
14: And Kevin Hassett's a breeder.
13: Yes.
14: Okay.
13: I love all.
17: Kevin Hassett looks underdone. He looks kind of like.
15: He's right.
17: Dirty.
15: Oh, my God.
13: Yeah. Like, you got to put him back in the easy bake oven.
17: Yeah, for just a little longer.
13: Uh-huh. Yeah.
17: He's a little fudgy.
13: Jody, I pitched an idea yesterday. I got absolutely no support here. But I feel like you and Lonnie being musicians, why don't we do a double bill? I'll do Chris and I.
17: Oh, my God.
13: Our garage band is the Gays of Hormuz, and you two are the Straits of Hormuz.
15: We
13: play on a double bill.
15: There are other gays besides Chris.
13: All right, I'll get another gay. All right, my girlfriend will be the Gays of Hormuz, and you and Lonnie be
14: the
13: Straits.
14: Does she play an instrument?
13: No. Depends on what you mean. I'm just, all right.
17: Oh,
13: I don't.
17: It is 7:18 in the morning.
14: Yes. How many breakfasts just came up?
15: Stephanie Louise Miller.
13: All right. I don't know. I get no support from the backstage crew. Come on. Double
14: I'm
13: bill.
14: I'm not going to be a part of a band called
13: double
14: the Gays
13: bill.
14: Of Hormuz.
13: It would be funny.
15: Hey, I want to start a band called Zits and Wrinkles.
13: Okay. Fox News, whoever detailed his call with Trump, in which the president issued a new strongly worded threat against Iran, they're just laughing their ass off at him at this point. How many times can you threaten to... Okay. I spoke with President Trump for 20 minutes about the situation in Iran. He talked about Project Freedom. Project Freedom. That's what it is.
15: That's what it is now, yeah.
13: Yeah. And U.S. efforts to guide vessels through the Strait of Hormuz, issuing a new warning to the Iranian regime, saying if Iranians try to target U.S. ships, they will be, quote, blown off the face of the earth. Okay, he said, remember, this is a project implemented by the Americans overnight to assist hundreds of vessels that are currently trapped in the Persian Gulf. We're talking about more than 20,000 sailors. And the president told Fox he's doing this for humanity, as he does everything, because he gives any gifts.
15: Of course.
13: Yeah. Some of these
14: so hyperbolic with him.
15: I know. It's annoying and boring.
14: Yes.
13: It's just, but how many times can you make empty threats before people go?
14: This is the seventh time.
13: Yeah.
14: He's threatened to blow them off the face of the earth.
13: Right. Right.
14: And it hasn't happened yet.
13: Can I just say once again, shout out to our Gen Zers who will have to die for this ridiculous mistake. 18 to 34-year-olds, 75% disapproval, 16% approval. Can you all just, I believe children of the future, just you listen to the youngs, listen to the youngins. This one, on Wednesday, Trump talked to Russia's President Vladimir Putin for an hour and a half, the 12th phone call between the two leaders since Trump took office a second time, and just hours later, he posted about removing U.S. troops from Germany,
15: mm-hmm.
13: Heather Cox Richardson reports. I mean, could it be any more obvious that he is and always has been a Russian asset? And that should be the first reason that he was removed from office, but okay, here we are. All right, your other husband, Charlie Pierce, coming up. Yeah, he'll want to be in the Straits of Hormuz with you. Just saying. Is it straight or straits? Why
15: it's
13: is it?
15: Straight.
13: Is it plural?
15: It's straight.
17: It is not plural.
15: It's one.
13: I keep hearing people
15: it
13: say
15: is
13: straight.
15: The Strait
14: well,
15: of Hormuz.
14: Who is, whoever no. is saying that is dumb.
13: No. Exactly. I've heard it over and over. The straits.
15: No. The straits.
14: No.
17: No.
15: It's the.
14: I don't think you're paying attention.
13: I am paying attention because I keep saying, is it plural now? How many straits are there?
14: It's one straight.
15: The Strait of Hormuz.
13: Well, there's obviously more straits than gays of Hormuz. But,
15: well, there are
13: you know.
15: More straits in the
14: they're,
15: room.
14: They're not allowed in Iran.
15: There are more straits in this room, for sure.
17: Yes.
13: That's why it's not gays of Hormuz.
14: Right.
13: Because they all got thrown off buildings.
14: Right.
13: Yeah. That's
14: that
13: not
14: was
13: funny.
14: Dark.
13: That's not
14: that
13: funny.
14: Was really
15: what?
14: Dark.
15: You go that
14: oh
15: dark.
14: God.
13: I have been very, very bitter.
15: Since the fifth grade.
13: Yes. 21 minutes. I don't know, because we live in a religious theocracy, too, as far as I can tell, so it's just
15: yeah.
13: a little
14: well,
13: depressing.
14: Sure, people want to throw me off a building.
13: So, yeah. Well, that's just me before 9 a.m.
14: Yeah, go up to your widow's walk and you toss me off into your backyard.
13: Chris, can you come look at something up here?
14: Uh-huh.
13: 21 minutes after. That is so dark.
17: We need a break.
15: Yeah.
14: Yes.
13: I would never throw Chris Lavoie off any structure. Okay, fine.
17: 20
13: Wow, 21 minutes after the hour.
14: Almost 22.
13: Yeah. Oh, shut up.
14: Great.
13: This portion of the show is brought to you by Cozy Earth. 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
0: My calculations are correct. When this baby hits 88 miles per hour, you're going to see some serious...
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0: America is an aspirational idea, one we're still working to fulfill. It was shaped by Enlightenment ideals, reason, liberty, and freedom. The belief that power comes from we the people, not a divinely appointed ruler. 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
3: Deaths in ICE custody are surging. At least 17 people have died this year. 48 have died since President Trump returned to office. We'll talk to Detention Watch Network, then caught in the crackdown. As arrests at anti-ICE protests piled up, prosecutions crumbled.
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12: Breaker 19, this here's a rubber duck. You got a copy on me, Big Ben, come on.
13: Yeah, it's a Big Ben 4 there, Big Ben. Mercy sakes alive, looks like we've got a...
2: Stephen.

0: went to Big Head.
1: Crazy.
2: 10-4, good buddy. I got my ears on.
3: Oh, don't do that. You've never used a CB in your life.
0: Lonnie has.
2: All right. Somebody call in, and one of our truckers call in and blow the horn for me. I need it. I need it. Allison Gill, our friend, said, oh, my God, the new Republican budget gives $1 billion for the ballroom. It gives ICE $38 billion. This is a budget reconciliation bill, so they only need 51 votes in the Senate to pass it. This is why you must get out and vote. Mike Nellis, our friend, who can't join us today, but we'll see him next week again, he said the entire Republican Party rallying around spending $1 billion in taxpayer money to build Trump's stupid ballroom is one of the dumbest things I've ever seen American political party do, and that's really saying something.
0: Yep.
2: I mean, it's good politically, Jody, but it's just, damn, this is just going to, as everyone says, it's going to get worse before it gets better.
0: Mm-hmm.
2: Uncle Dudley, you're on with Jody. Hello.
4: You know, I've been wanting to talk to Jody all weekend. I went to the Turner Classic Film Festival in Hollywood, and they had big stars there like Jane Fonda, Glenn Close, and lots of others. But the two highlights of the weekend were her mother, Carol Burnett, who ran some videos of her portraying film characters, Gone with the Wind and Mildred Pierce, two of the funniest things that ever been on television. I love that. But the other great highlight was John Dean attending a screening of All the President's Men.
0: Ooh.
4: Talking about.
2: I am sorry,
0: I wish
2: I'd been, but that's fantastic.
0: That.
2: All right, 29 minutes after the hour. Charlie Pierce next.
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7: 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AAA. AAA was also once very conservative, but in 2014, they shifted to the left, donating $235,000 to Democrats in 2024. The left. And yes, they did donate $1.6 million to Democrats in 2024. That was only 64% of their donations. Progressive Insurance. Progressive does not give to politics, but some of their senior leaders do, and their senior leaders lean left. 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

0: Ace Ron Johnson. Oh, my God.
1: 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And that's the author of Idiot America.
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3: Why is everybody always laughing with me?
0: Hi, Charlie Pierce.
4: Hey, good morning, all. Good morning, Jody Hamilton.
5: Good morning, Charles. Thank you for hosting with Sean last week for me.
2: On the Bullet Bar. Awesome.
4: All of a sudden, Lonnie must be there. She's being businesslike. Hey, Steph.
0: Yes.
4: Your girlfriend is muy caliente.
0: Oh, thank you. Happy Cinco de Mayo.
4: That was my Cinco de Mayo.
6: Okay, good.
0: Thank you.
4: Also the limitations of my Spanish.
0: Same done too.
4: And cerveza. I know cerveza.
6: Yeah, dos cervezas por favor.
0: Yeah.
4: There we go.
0: So you posted a piece, Republicans are way too excited about the demise of the Voting Rights Act. Yeah, they're not really trying to hide any racism anymore. And you were talking about Jeff Landry in particular in Louisiana declaring a state of emergency and canceling an election in which hundreds of people have already voted. I guess this is legal, Charlie. Can you tell
4: me? Well, it's legal now because the Supreme Court decided that they didn't have to go through the usual delay in implementing the ruling.
0: Yeah,
4: which has gotten up in which has gotten all up in Ketanji Brown Jackson's grill, and she's been very angry about it. And Sammy Alito is trying to discipline this uppity woman. So,
0: yeah. I loved your last line. Free at last, free at last. Thank God Almighty, white folks are free at last. Yeah. I mean, they're not hiding. It's like, no, we need to be able to be as racist as possible as quickly as possible.
4: We can establish white supremacy again, and we can do it under the law, and, you guys can't stop it. I give not a lot of props, but some props to Brian Kemp in Georgia, who's already said, no, he's not going to do it.
0: Not this time.
4: Not right? This time.
0: Yeah, no. That's what I said. Yeah, I know. That's the best we can do for Republicans right now, I guess.
4: By the way, I am still proposing my national lottery for sledgehammers.
6: Yes!
0: To undo everything?
4: Absolutely. $1 billion? Ah.
0: Jody and I want to do the tech of gold in the Oval Office.
5: Yeah.
0: I just want to start with that.
6: They take a crowbar to all the sconces.
0: Oh, God. Yeah. I can't stand it.
4: That stuff is so cheap, you don't need a crowbar.
6: No, you don't.
4: You just Chris Lavoie.
0: Yeah. Pull it off, yeah.
4: And a couple of his friends.
6: Yeah, just need to grow my fingernails a little more to get in there.
0: Everybody in that Instagram picture, the shirtless picture I just liked, all those guys can go in and take a wink. Okay. But we were just doing,
4: those guys could pick up the ballroom and throw it in the Potomac.
0: There you go.
6: And that's what we plan on doing.
0: Oh, by the way, here's a fun fact. Historians and scientists still can't explain how the Titanic sank despite having a ballroom on board. I think that's... Okay, Charlie, we were just going over some of the polling, and it really is extraordinarily bad. I just thought someone posted, I could live to 1,000. I still never understand how anyone could possibly support a group of people who are anti-science, anti-education, anti-clean air, anti-trees, anti-clean water, but pro-measles and pro-Russia. I mean, whatever has happened to this version of the Republican Party is...
4: It was a long, slow process, too.
0: Mm-hmm. Right.
4: I mean, it began in the 1960s with your father's running mate.
0: Yes.
4: And the people that put him on the ticket, the people who put Barry Goldwater as a presidential candidate. That was the beginning.
0: Yeah.
4: Then you had the Southern strategy. Then you had white backlash. Blah blah blah blah blah. And then with the Reagan campaign, when they married themselves to two crazy ideas. Number one. Evangelical Christianity, and number two, supply-side economics.
0: Yeah.
4: See, neither of which do what they're supposed to do.
0: You know, we had our pastor on yesterday, John Pavlovitz, and you know, Trump will be gone at some point, John Pavlovitz, and we were saying, Trump will be gone at some point, but, you know, people will not forget these evangelicals, these Christians that perverted their religion to support this godless monster.
4: Well, my take, because I'm apparently more of a skeptic than the Reverend Pavlovitz, I think what's going to happen is they're going to double down.
0: Oy.
4: They're going to go find the real, Donald Trump disappointed them, so they're going to find a real godly conservative next time. Mm-hmm. So watch out for this guy.

0: Watch out for this guy, Brandon Gill from Texas, by the way.
1: Yes.
0: He is all over, like, social media and legacy media now. Right. He's really making a pitch to be the next generation.
2: So in today's lawbreaking, well, not today, I'm sorry, just,
0: I'm sorry, what?
2: Just this 15 minutes, if someone posted publicly offering a bribe to a sitting senator in exchange for changing parties would constitute one of the clearest grounds for impeaching a president. I mean, they're doing it all out in the open, right, trying to bribe Fetterman.
0: Well, I mean, bribery is one of the causes for impeachment that's actually named.
2: Right.
3: Yeah.
0: Although I think you can debate, I suppose, whether or not it meant receiving the bribe or offering the bribe.
2: Right.
1: Yeah.
2: Right. Yeah. I know. We're just numb to it. We're like, oh, is that today's? Yeah. Okay. Speaking of illegal, let's talk about the war. Who is this? Our friends at Midas Touch said Trump's escalation just backfired. Iran has now struck a major UAE oil port, setting it on fire along with multiple ships in the Strait of Hormuz. This comes after Trump claimed the U.S. would escort ships through the strait. Now no ships are moving. A critical oil hub is burning, and we are waiting to see if full hostilities resume.
0: This has been one hell of a ceasefire, hasn't it?
2: Yeah. Yeah.
0: I mean, it used to be that ceasefires meant firing ceased.
1: Yes.
2: Yeah, I mean, this is yesterday. President Trump tells Fox if U.S. ships are targeting the region, Iran will be blown off the face of the earth.
0: Oh, Ron, God, not again.
2: Right. Okay. Ron says Trump threatens to kill 90 million people, just a typical Monday. This is what we wake up to every week.
0: Can you imagine, like, the Iranian government officials waking up in the morning and reading this and going, hey,
2: yeah, that's what I felt. A big yawn. Just like, oh,
0: yeah.
2: Really? Is that what he said?
0: I mean, I don't know. Let's fire off another couple of drones, see what happens. The United States, in 1962, the United States blockaded Cuba. Nobody fired a shot.
1: Right.
0: You know, and this was, we were on the edge of nuclear war, and nobody fired a shot. This ceasefire can't go 10 minutes without something blowing up.
2: Yeah. I mean, Aaron Rupar posted, Trump assures the world Iran isn't shooting at ships, except for the ships that they're shooting at. I mean, the other problem is we can't believe a word out of anybody's mouth in this administration. It gets proven wrong almost immediately.
0: Not a one. And then when it gets proven wrong, they just double down on it.
2: Right, right. And plus, we were talking about the polling, Charlie. You know this, how long it took for the public to turn against Vietnam, even Iraq. I mean, this is... immediate. And, you know, we were talking about Gen Z being part of that because they don't want to die. They've seen this story before, right, Bella? You've seen this story.
0: You know, as Bella commands Gen Z.
2: she does.
0: I'm sure the orders have already gone out from Bella HQ.
3: Yes.
2: She's what's the commander, the female? Who am I thinking of? Whatever.
1: She shares Bella HQ with six other guys.
3: Yes. Oh my God.
2: Captain Marvel. She's Captain Marvel. Captain Marvel.
0: Do the dishes or take out the trash.
3: Oh my God! Don't even get me started. I had to put up a massive sign above the sink that says, "Please wash your pants." And every time guests come over,
0: they say, "Pants."
2: That's what I thought she said. Don't wash your pants.
3: And every time someone comes over, they say, "Oh, I know Bella wrote that, but who did you write it for?" That's the real question.
2: Here's what we were talking about.
0: Boy, I'll tell you, there's a reality show there. There really is.
2: We've been talking about
0: Bella and the Sixth War.
3: There you go.
2: But we've been talking about how smart Adam Mockler is, and he's, you know, Bella's age, 23, kicking ass on CNN every night. Mm-hmm. But I thought this is so amazing. I'm surprised they're so smart.
0: He put his finger in Scott Jennings' face.
1: He did. Mean
0: young man.
2: This one, congrats, America. We are now ranked 47th in the world in math and science. When we remove Florida, Arkansas, Mississippi, Oklahoma, and Louisiana from the data, we rise to number 15. I mean, you know, someone else said it. Charlie, I guess the polling looks promising. But, you know, if I was in one of these states that is last in everything, that has been run by Republicans for 40 years, wouldn't you try the other party?
0: It's the amount of poison that's been pumped into, you know, American politics aimed at locking up the, you know, what used to be called the Solid South, which when it was Democratic was also segregationist. But we won't go into that. I don't know if you're ever going to break entirely the stranglehold of conservative Republican politics in places like Alabama and Mississippi.
2: Yeah.
0: I mean, if being last in everything isn't embarrassing you enough to at least try something different, I don't know what else would.
2: Yeah. Well, I mean, certainly inflation and prices.
0: I read a report the other day that this is a report from some climate scientists. They're advising New Orleans to start evacuating now.
3: They are.
2: Aye.
1: Yeah.
2: Aye.
0: You know, because it's already gone past some not arbitrary, but some ironclad deadline about sea level rise.
2: Right. Right.
0: And New Orleans is going. I mean, Orleans is going to be New Orleans is going to be a lagoon.
1: Yeah.
2: Yeah.
1: The vast majority of it is below sea level.
2: Yeah. Yeah, and once again, Gen Z seems to be the only ones that care about climate. I guess the rest of us
3: that's another problem.
2: What's that?
0: That's absolutely the case.
2: Yeah, yeah.
0: The one thing I will die on the hill that Gen Z is not entirely apathetic, because they really are the ones moving on climate.
1: Yep.
2: Mm-hmm. Yep. So, Charlie, let's support the sports, because you are also a famous sports writer.
0: Because I'm wearing my daily racing sports.
2: Yes. This past weekend, PGA Tour tournament that Trump hosted with a purse of $20 million flopped tremendously. Only about 100 people in the stands and so many pros not showing. When will he understand that he has lost? Yes, he apparently was very grumpy about that.
1: Yeah. Well, his name is poison. His presence is poison.
0: This place was, the course is called Trump Doral.
2: Right.
0: So it's, it's got the mark of Cain on it.
1: Yeah.
2: Right. And by the way, do you remember, didn't Obama once forget to salute the Marine, a Marine, and then, he came back and did it? So I don't know if
0: they argued that he didn't salute the proper way or something.
2: Right. Yeah, well, Trump, I don't know if you saw him. First of all, he is not looking good. No. But he got off, didn't salute either Marine, and he cannot walk in a straight line anymore. Have you seen that? But it's just,
0: he's like Eugene Levy in Best in Show.
2: He's got two left feet. Yeah,
0: walks in a little loose.
2: But Martin posted, Trump saluted North Korean generals, but won't salute the Marines who are sworn to protect him with their lives. I mean, it's just this America First myth is just.
0: Everything is for show. He doesn't believe in anything.
2: Yeah,
0: and at this point, he doesn't remember what he doesn't believe in. So
3: true.
2: Yeah. Yeah.
0: It's doubly bad.
1: Yeah.
0: And meanwhile, J.D. Vance is off scheming in the corner.
3: Mm-hmm.
2: Yeah.
0: I guarantee you he's leaking like a sieve.
2: Yeah. Yeah. I mean, he's obviously trying to get on the, I was against this Iran thing from the beginning.
0: That's what he's going to run against Marco Rubio on.
2: Yeah.
0: He's going to be the guy who dissented.
2: Yeah.
0: And Marco is going to be the front man for the war. Of course, Marco is going to have to, go back to his original height to run for president. Right now you need an electron microscope to find Marco Rubio.
2: Yeah, this is just a laughing stock. One last post. Rude for Iran to be firing missiles after 37 Truth Social posts about how they've been defeated. It's like they don't even read them. I mean, it is just...
0: Some poor sap in the Iranian intelligence has to read Truth Social every day.
2: Yeah, exactly.
0: I don't know what you do, whether you stop laughing long enough to tell your bosses or not. Hey, look, he's threatening us again.
2: Yeah. Have you seen the picture of all the our enemies, reading Art of the Deal, laughing their asses off?
3: Yeah.
2: Okay. Anyway, we love you, Charlie Pierce.
0: We love you. I love all of you guys. Have a good week.
2: We will see you next week. All right.
0: Happy Cinco de Mayo.
2: Happy Cinco de Mayo to you.
1: Yes.
2: 48 minutes after the hour, this portion of the show brought to you by Quince. Oh, my God.
3: I want that top.
2: Oh, my God. Well, you know what? It's they outfit on my entire family, including Bob Seska, who cannot. You think he can't get any more handsome and romantic.
1: Well,
2: then what?
1: And then
2: Quince.
1: Blam. He puts on Quince.
2: Blam. Terry cloth shirt. Oh, my God. So hot. Okay. And I have so many cute tops. I really do. Okay. I've got hoop earrings. I've got candles. I love everything Quince makes. And the prices, OMG. OMFG, Jody. LOL. Okay. I've been doing
3: any other letters that you would like?
2: No.
3: Okay.
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8: Stephanie Miller.
9: She's just a cosmic girl.
10: What?
11: You're not a cosmic girl.
10: Sure I am.
11: No, you're not.
10: Bella says she's the DJ.
12: It's in the computer.
11: It was next up.
10: It is the Stephanie Miller Show. Carrie says, them being able to stop an election after people have already voted in Louisiana is simply a test run for November.
13: It is.
11: It totally is.
13: Absolutely.
10: Yeah, that's the thing we've got to be hyper aware of, right? We were saying 6 months is an eternity in politics. Can I just say, because we've been talking about the California governor's race, and I like this post. Deb said, it's time. Dear California governor candidates, there are 61 candidates in this race. I just voted yesterday. It's like, I don't know how many pages. Mm-hmm. I was like, oh, my God.
13: That many people are running for governor?
14: Yes, yeah, absolutely.
10: That's how we hand the general election to two Republicans. If you're still in single digits, the window has closed. If you care about the Democratic Party, do the right thing. Drop out. Be loud about it. Endorse a Democrat who could make the top two. That's how you act. Help and respect to everyone who ran. You've done the work and elevated the conversation.
14: There's a problem, though. Eric Swalwell is still on the ballot.
10: I know.
14: Because he dropped out.
13: And
14: I know.
13: Betty Yee is still on the ballot.
14: Right, they're all on the ballot. So even if these people drop out, they're still going to be on the ballot. So that doesn't make any sense.
10: Javier Becerra has pulled into the lead, which I say, yay. Jody and I voted yesterday for Javier Becerra. I just been saying, I like Tom Steyer. I've done, you know, events with him and whatever. I just think, me personally, I'm not ready for another billionaire with no governing experience.
13: I agree.
10: I think Javier Becerra did a great job when he was, what's the title, health and whatever. But I just, you know, and also reality star.
14: Spencer Pratt is
10: running for mayor is insane. You know, we can talk to Frangela about, you know, they were on a reality show with him.
14: What did Becerra do that you liked?
10: It's when he was, I'm sorry, I'm losing the title.
13: Was he HHS?
10: Yeah.
13: Mm-hmm.
10: Yeah.
14: Yeah. What did he do that you liked?
10: He's on the Steyer campaign payroll.
14: No, you said he did a great job.
10: I thought he did. And I've watched several clips of the debates. And I just really like Javier Becerra. And I think it's time for our first Latino governor here. And I think I loved him in the Obama administration. Mm-hmm. So anyway, but that, I think you were agreeing with that. But I guess it's also, we've personally like begged Tom Steyer to help keep progressive infrastructure alive. And I just think a lot of people that have a lot of money, it seems like it goes more for vanity to run for something rather than, you know, to help. I mean, messaging is so important. Look at what, you know, just Bella or Adam Mockler or all this, you know, young generation that we're trying to platform, I think is so much more valuable. And it's just to spend billions of dollars on just you running for something when you have no experience. It's just, that's something I don't want to vote for, but
14: Tom Steyer is the only person that gives this particular show the time of day. Nobody else will get a
10: Sure Becerra would come on if we asked him.
14: We don't get return phone calls.
10: Have we asked Javier Becerra?
14: I have absolutely reached out to Javier Becerra.
10: Okay, Javier Becerra, we are putting out the, I don't know if that's necessarily, okay. But did you vote yet or
13: no?
14: Well, you said that, you know, he's not helping progressive infrastructure.
10: Right.
14: He's been on our show. Nobody else has.
10: Well, when he was because he's been running for stuff and his, you know, political stuff. I'm just saying.
14: He gave us the time of day. Nobody else has.
10: Okay. Well, that's not a reason to vote. I don't vote just based on who's come on the show. But okay. Kevin in D.C. Hello, Kev. Hello, Kevin.
15: Yes, hello. Yeah, right here. Sorry. And by the way, that Kevin you mentioned a couple of seconds ago, on behalf of all the other Kevin in the world, we don't claim him. You know, you mentioned the problem of voting coming up. I feel good because my dad, you're proud of what your dad, and rightfully so, did back in the day. My dad is on the cover of the Washington Post back in the day, looking very militant with his afro. It's a family heirloom. And he had millions. They eventually, what they fought for that day was the voting rights act.
10: Mm-hmm. So, you know what, Kevin? Hang on. We'll talk more. And we've got Dr. Wanda coming up. Hard break.
13: We do.
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20: NBC News Radio, I'm Tammy Trujillo. President Trump says the U.S. is putting Project Freedom on hold so a final agreement can possibly be reached with Iran. In the operation, the Navy was escorting ships through the Strait of Hormuz. Trump said the request to pause it came from Pakistan and other countries. Trump said the U.S. blockade on Iran, though, would remain in full force and effect. Iran called Project Freedom a violation of the current ceasefire. The suspected gunman in the White House Correspondents Association dinner shooting is being indicted on four charges, including attempting to assassinate Trump. Cole Allen has agreed to remain detained ahead of trial, but has yet to enter a plea. Prosecutors said in court filings the attack was an act of political violence. Kids across America will be seeing a big change in gym class as President Trump has brought back the Presidential Fitness Test Award. Monica Nelson reports.
21: That's the one where students try different activities like running or sit-ups and stretching to earn a special fitness badge. The idea is to help kids stay active, have fun, and set some personal goals. Teachers say the new version will be more encouraging and less stressful than those pull-ups of years past, focusing on doing your best instead of being the fastest or the strongest. I'm Monica Nelson.
20: Prices at the pump continue to climb. The national average for a gallon of regular stands at $4.48, according to AAA. A week ago, we were at $4.17 a gallon. Drivers in California are seeing the highest average in the nation at $6.13. Drivers in California will soon have a new way to show people they're massive fans of Disneyland. The state's launching Disneyland license plates. The special theme plates will raise money for children's hospitals across California. Once 7,500 people sign up on the pre-order list, the process will move forward with the DMV, and the creation of designs will begin. You can sign up on an interest list on the California Treasurer's website. Generic numbered plates will cost $50. Personalized plates will go for $103. 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
28: This is a WCPT moment in labor. When Serena Williams won her title at the Tennis Grand Slam tournament, we know she gets the same prize money as her male counterpart. However, prior to 1973, that wasn't always the case. When Billie Jean King captured her first Wimbledon title in 1966, she was surprised to find out that the winner of the men's tournament received £2,000, while she only received £750. After being unable to find any tournaments for women, King and eight other women formed their own tournament, the Virginia Slims Invitational, where each woman was paid $1 before posing for the famous picture of them each holding up their dollar, with the caption, "Contract Pros." While the move was bold, the pay discrepancies continued. King threatened to boycott the 1973 U.S. Open unless the women were paid the same as the men. Thanks to a grant from Band Deodorant, both the men and women singles would take home $25,000. Despite the progress at the U.S. Open, it wouldn't be until 1984 that the Australian Open would execute equal pay, followed by the French Open in 2006, and finally Wimbledon in 2007.
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4: 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But, come on. Ask your parents. 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
10: Okay, everybody sing, people. Let me tell you about my best friend. Okay, Dr. Wanda's here.
14: Yay, Dr. Wanda.
10: It's ass o'clock in Australia, but she's always here.
5: Well, and I'm more than happy to be. You guys all do the same thing, so.
10: How many, did we decide it's 45? I think it's 45 years. Best friends for 45 years.
5: 45 plus, I think, at this point in counting.
10: Yeah. Honey, help us. This is, so much has been written and talked about, but seriously, this has been 10 years of chaos and hate and division. And we use the term PTSD a lot, right? But explain, as a brilliant psychologist, what that actually is, how we ever recover from it, et cetera.
5: Well, we have a really unique situation. First of all, PTSD is post-traumatic stress syndrome, for those who don't know the acronym, you know, but it really is a mental health condition that is triggered by either experiencing or witnessing terrifying events. And that can include, you know, natural catastrophes, rape, all forms of physical abuse. It can include a lot of different things. But since 2016, there has been a surge in people seeking mental health care, those that can access it. And there's also been not only a surge of that, but a lot of people are coming in and asking or reporting, I have political depression.
10: Yeah.
5: And that is not even a term that's in the diagnostic manual. So since 2016, and of course it got even worse, 2025 on, many people are. And here are some of the symptoms. I just want everyone to kind of listen. If you relate to any of these six symptoms for over 1 month, insomnia, persistent negative voice.
10: We text each other 24/7. Like, what time's in Australia? Yeah. It doesn't matter. We're both up.
5: Yeah, it doesn't matter. Exactly. You know, irritability. Some people have, like, angry outbursts.
10: I don't. Do I, Chris?
6: Never.
14: What?
10: Just kidding.
5: But,
10: we did a little skit for you.
5: Yeah, reckless or self-destructive behavior and flashbacks, nightmares, where you feel like the same thing, even in your sleep, you're getting this your brain is still giving you this information that you can't get away from.
10: Yeah.
5: And that makes someone feel like, you know, of course, the trauma is happening over and over again.
10: You're taking crazy pills. Well, I wanted to ask that before, while you're saying that, because when you say the first word post and post-traumatic stress, well, the problem is we're not post it. We're in the middle of it still.
5: That's
10: for
5: right.
10: 10 years now.
5: That's right. But also the problem is we are post when it started.
10: Yeah.
5: So we have got, and all you need is to have some of the symptoms I mentioned, and there's other ones from stomach aches, chronic fatigue. It manifests in a lot of physical and emotional places. And the problem is we're 10 years into it.
14: Mm-hmm.
5: So on top of whatever, and in the middle of all, you know, all that was the pandemic, which many people were traumatized by, too.
14: Sure.
5: But then don't forget, a lot of people, even before 2016, 2020, they had their own personal traumas.
10: Yeah.
5: You know,
10: we all have our own stuff on top of this daily deluge of chaos and hate. And I saved one just because we could talk to you, obviously, for hours. But this one, this is a picture of Trump literally asleep, you know, which he is all the time. First of all, listen to anything he says. He's clearly in the grips of dementia sundowning as someone who had a mother that went through it. He's clearly
5: my father as well.
10: Yeah.
5: I could not signs also personally and clinically.
10: Yeah, no, exactly. But also that he falls asleep on the daily on TV. And someone said this picture will be in every psychology textbook next to quotes from simping Republicans saying Trump is a powerhouse who never sleeps to explain modern political cults and cognitive dissonance. I mean,
5: yes.
10: That just we're denying what we can see with our own eyes and ears that he's clearly not well, right?
5: Absolutely. He's absolutely got, you know, many signs of neurodegenerative decline. And then on top of that, not only are we inflicting this on our own citizens for, you know, over and over and over again, and compounded trauma, obviously, is even worse, but we've exported it internationally. We're traumatizing our allies.
10: The whole world.
5: The whole world is being traumatized by what's coming out of the United States right now.
10: Think about that. Like Hitler didn't have, you know, the megaphone and social media we have now. I mean, he just yesterday threatened to wipe Iran off the face of the earth again. I mean, this is like every day we're in like a Cuban missile crisis, right?
5: Yes. And that's part of, the PTSD. And you only have to have six of some of the symptoms that I've described, and there's more, but to qualify, you only have to have that for 1 month to qualify for a clinical PTSD disorder.
10: Wow.
5: And we all have many more than that.
10: Let me ask you real quick. I saved one other tweet for you. MAGA psyches, we're seeing, you know, right-wingers melt down on television, et cetera. MAGA psyches are fracturing, and it's going to start manifesting physically because their arguments have fizzled to Trump derangement syndromes. Trump's second term is an undeniable disaster, indefensibly inept. The war with Iran has undoubtedly proven his incompetence. Their brains are having to grapple with the very real possibility they've been living a lie for a decade, and they're out of words. I mean, that does seem to be happening, doesn't it?
5: Yes. It's almost like kind of that cycle of abuse where the person being abused finally escapes and realizes actually how bad it was. And that is why you see across the political spectrum, and you see more people becoming independents, because a lot of people that were very pro-Trump, very MAGA, obviously, you know, he just discards whoever he wants left and right on a whim. And that creates another symptom of PTSD, which is hypervigilance, where you're always waiting, you know, and almost like in terror mode for the next thing to drop because it's so unprecedented and so bizarre.
10: Yeah.
5: And And I don't think we've any other nation has ever traumatized the entire world internationally.
10: Yeah. We've been talking because Bella is here is 23. And we were talking about Adam Mockler, yes, who does such a great job on CNN. He's 23. You have, you know, kids in their 20s. The polling for Gen Z is they hate Trump. I mean, and I'm like, why are old people so dumb? Gen Z gets it. I mean, he has practically he's dropped 50 points with Gen Z, which if all of us were paying attention. I mean, because they're the ones going to get sent into the next unnecessary war, and they've watched this play over and over again, right? They can't afford houses. They can't afford college. They can't afford, I mean, it's none of us are starting to be able to afford groceries or gas, right?
5: That's right. And they can't even afford some of the milestones that people older than them just assume they can. You know, a lot of times they graduate with a good degree from a good school. They can't find even a job that requires a college degree.
10: Right.
5: You know, and so they've had a lot of stressors and have a very unique perspective. And that's why I always think it's better to bring multi-generational people to the table when you're problem solving.
10: Yeah. Well, I'm obviously on my downward spiral. That's why Bella's here. So wait, I've been saving this article for you for 11 billion years just because, you know, a lot of people do have kids that are listening, but Donald Trump's bullying has a trickle-down effect. Here's why that worries therapists. People often look up to the president. In this case, that's clearly a problem. I mean, wow, right? I ask people this all the time. How do you raise kids in this environment? He is everything we teach our kids not to be. But let me just read a little of this to you. Should Trump's campaign slogan be "Make America Mean Again"? It turns out maybe many people in the U.S. are only learning to get meaner as Trump continues to name call, disparage, mock, intimidate his opposers. He regularly calls other political figures nasty or low IQ, has referred to the entire population of Democrats in this country as gnats or traitors or pick your whatever. He isn't afraid to insult and belittle citizens and politicians alike, which teaches people that treating others badly is actually acceptable, contradicting every treat others as you want to be treated life lesson. At the end of the day, at the core of it all, we're normalizing bullying, said one expert. He's called countless people mean names, AOC dumb and stupid, ABC executive loser. I mean, whatever, we can go on and on. He hates Taylor Swift. He's setting a precedent for people in this country that it's okay to treat people like this. He's showing that there are no consequences to his actions because he's not experiencing them. He's not experiencing the consequences. He's able to write, say, and talk about people in any way he wants. His second election showed many people name-calling and mocking don't disqualify you. Instead, these actions move you forward. He was actually rewarded for that behavior, so why would he change? Talk about that in terms of not just, you know, kids, but all of us.
5: Yeah, well, with all of us, first of all, when you're getting that constant... One of the worst things for our mental health is to have instability, you know, and to never know what's happening and to have and we don't, because we've never had anyone in the Oval Office that literally, you know, how many times a day does he change his mind? Does he say he's going to do this, do that, alienate our allies, all of those things. So what that does for everyone, because we're all human.
10: Yeah.
5: And we're all human beings and when it's all said and done. And what that does is it's pretty much we're creating a pandemic of PTSD. And that impacts everything, our economy, you know, the well-being of our citizens, you know, that they are our core.
10: Yeah.
5: We are the core.
10: Well, and it's a normalization and a desensitization. We were talking about the officer that shot Renee Good in the face in broad daylight and called her an effing B. He's back on the job. And they're talking about what a good Christian and husband and father he is. And, you know, like, and this person said, we're seeing ICE raids, things like that. We're seeing outright violent behavior being rewarded and upheld and supported. I mean, that's what we've normalized or gotten desensitized or numb to is one problem.
5: Well, I think part of the problem is that we've normalized it, but at the same time, we have this same physiology that we did hundreds of years ago, and we have that fight, flight, or freeze kind of response, but we're on high alert all the time.
10: Yeah.
5: And even for the people that believed in him over time, and you see how they have anger and outbursts and all of that denigrating behavior. And over time, that not only normalizes it, but it's actually inflicting harm.
10: Yeah.
5: It's because there's many people that will never normalize that kind of behavior.
10: Yeah. It's, I mean,
5: their own lives and mine.
10: That's our struggle, is not to give in to despair, is to not, you know, is to retain our humanity. I just, so you can give us some closing tips here, but the end of this article, be cautious of how much you're exposing yourself to Trump's bullying and threats. One therapist said, we as humans are not made to consume all this information as much as we are. It's okay to step away, take a break, and come back to it. Surround yourself with people who make you feel safe and seen. Bella always reminds us to touch grass because, you know, they're smarter than we are. They have more brain cells.
5: Exactly right.
10: Yeah.
5: Nature is one of them.
10: They advise doing things that bring you joy, whether it's petting your dog, listening to a favorite song, looking at pictures of your best ever vacation to Australia at Christmas.
5: Yes.
10: Anything that lets your system unhook from the large-scale traumatic impact of our environment can be helpful. Yeah, I want to give people some tips because this is really, man, a slog psychologically. Yeah,
5: absolutely. You know, one of the first things, and I have actually prescribed this to many of my patients, because their anxiety levels and depression levels are at such high alert all the time. So a lot of times I'll prescribe literally, don't watch the news.
14: Yeah.
10: Well, that's not an option for me.
5: You can't, you know, nor, you know, that is not an option.
14: But you
5: for
14: cut
5: you.
14: Yourself off from the news at a certain time every day.
10: I used to have MSNBC on 24/7. Yeah. Now I have to go watch something else.
5: Yeah.
10: Disconnect.
5: You put a healthy boundary down. And I think that's one of the best things, is that people, you want to stay informed, but you can watch the news every other day. Yeah. And get a summary and stay informed, but definitely you draw a very strong boundary.
10: Mm-hmm. Yeah.
5: You may think, I'm going to watch a half hour.
10: Yeah,
5: now.
10: And in my case, just make Chris do it all, which is make Chris suffer. That's my.
14: Oh, I set boundaries down too.
10: I have. Also,
5: well, that's another coping mechanism. Yeah. Going to your buddies and friends and people that understand what this.
10: Yeah,
5: happening.
10: God didn't make everyone's best friend a brilliant psychologist who literally is like up 24/7. So anytime I need her, I'm like, are you up? I'm like, of course I am.
5: Yeah, likewise.
10: What time is it in Brisbane? Doesn't matter. Okay. I love you with all my heart and soul. Thank you, honey bun.
5: You're very welcome. And I just really want to say to people, all the self-care things that you know, for you as an individual, please practice, you know, being in nature, exercising, which you're a master at, you know, is a wonderful one. And, you know, being with friends and family that you trust, that you can be yourself around. But you need to surround yourself with as many self-care to really kind of try to balance it out, because it's that severe and it's unprecedented.
10: Who's my psychological binky? You are.
5: Yay!
10: I love you so much. Thank you, honey. We love you. Mwah. Talk soon.
5: I love you all. Mwah.
14: Thanks, Wanda.
10: All right. There she goes. Dr. Wanda.
5: Bye-bye.
10: 22 minutes after the hour, this portion of the show brought to you by
14: Furf. 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
10: I didn't have boundaries. I keep ignoring them. Okay.
14: I always cut myself off at 4.
10: That's true.
14: Yeah.
10: Oh, that's why I can't
14: read. And sometimes
10: you.
14: I don't even turn the news on. I just, because I'm reading so many websites.
10: Yeah.
14: But I just have music on in the background.
6: Good.
10: Yes.
6: Yeah.
10: Wait. 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
6: Perf.
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14: That's
10: people
14: right.
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0: Christopher, who said of the gnomes, the lovely and talented Brian and Christy Gnome? They push conservative family values, but they don't uphold those values themselves. These people are hypocrites. They are telling you to be one way and being horrific to immigrants and passing laws against being trans. Who said that?
1: John Waters.
0: No, it would be Brian Gnome's dominatrix.
2: Okay.
0: Brian Gnome's.
1: My guess was better.
3: Okay. I liked your guess.
2: I did too.
0: I wish I didn't listen to your guess.
1: John Waters.
0: Oh, that's was a good guess.
3: I love him so much.
0: That was her Brian Gnome dominatrix on why she decided to speak out because, you know. Okay. Oh, don't you hate it when your dominatrix gets all chatty? Blah, blah, blah. Okay.
1: They're not supposed to, though.
0: Exactly.
1: I mean, that's part of the reason why you pay them is to stay quiet.
0: Isn't it like a priest or a doctor? That's, that just
2: should
0: seems
2: be.
0: Wrong. All right. Is there one specifically for, you know, big, itty one? Is that a thing, right? For okay.
2: You were on vacation when that broke.
1: That may be your thing. Yeah. That's not my thing.
0: 29 minutes after the hour.

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1: This is WCPT telling you how you can shop blue. 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
3: Jamie Harrison is a treasure.
4: I hope the American people stand up and speak out in a way that we have not, that we've never seen before. 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I want the message to be sent to the feckless Republicans that you see in Congress, the ones who talk a great game, but in the end of the day, who have been as pliable as a string in the wind. I mean, these folks are just, Mike Johnson's the Thunes of the world.
3: Yeah, you want to send them a message. 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
4: Yeah.
3: I want them out.
4: That's the message that I want. 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
13: The Democrats give a lot of talk to how there's over-the-top rhetoric from both sides, but all of the bullets are going from the left to the right. And I think James Comey bears some responsibility for that.
14: What? Oh, noted, what? Noted seashell criminal.
15: Yeah.
14: Photographer criminal, James Comey. Is it
15: responsible for all the violence.
14: How many times can we do this?
16: And he's a Republican.
14: Yes, a lifelong.

0: Yeah, the MOOCs, when I did it for my mother's 80th birthday, her life story, and I showed a clip of it to the MOOCs, and they could see the my dad looking every bit the typical 60s brother, replete with apical, angry-looking face on the cover. I'm sure it scared a lot of white folks. He and other millions, obviously he didn't do it himself, but he multiple other people led the following year to the Voting Rights Act being passed, and it's one of the, you know, obviously is a proud thing in our family. So to all these years later, to his son, now has lived long enough to have gray hairs of his own, and all of it, you know, almost knocked back to ground zero, is infuriating, is why I haven't, you know, I mentioned, I know I said it ad nauseum, but I often don't call you short and feeling angry. But I can see this anger isn't going away for a while. So I'll never call if I wait till I'm calm.
1: Yeah.
0: So I don't understand, well, I do understand how we got here, but, and I don't mean to ramble, but it's almost surreal. And your friend, your psychologist friend talked about the trauma of, in addition to COVID, which I'm still, I went to a concert, Bruno Mars this Sunday, and I was one of the only ones to have a mask. I'm still traumatized from that.
1: Yeah.
0: And now to add this, where I am, might as well be literally three-fifths of a man. I mean, I'm safe in blue D.C., Maryland, but if I can't vote everywhere the same, then I'm three-fifths of a man. And this is infuriating. This is supposed to be the United States of America.
1: Yeah. And I can just confirm you are more than three. You are, but like, if there's a percentage that's above five-fifths of a man, that's you. You know what I mean.
0: Well, I appreciate it. And
1: I've sat on his lap, so I just can't confirm. Can't confirm. What? I've sat on his lap many, many times. Okay. Can I just say, Frangela is so hilarious. I frequently laugh like days later at something they said, but Angela's saying that Clarence Thomas sleeps in tap shoes was...
2: That was very funny.
3: Yeah.
1: But I listened to, just speaking of the Voting Rights Act, I listened to Sherrilyn Ifill on Nicole Wallace's podcast, and she is just fantastic. But that, you have that Charlemagne the God. Yeah. She was commenting on this.
4: This administration, in particular, has acted illegally and unconstitutionally in ways that have weakened our democratic institutions, wrecked our economy, rolled back protections for public health, the environment, not to mention health care and Social Security benefits, okay? All of that is at risk for millions of Americans.
1: And she just said, could have said every word of this in 2020 and 2024 when Trump was running for re-election, since that is a spot-on description of what Trump did in his first term.
2: Yeah.
1: And I just, Jody, I'm going to have a hard time forgiving anyone that engaged in the both sides do it. And, you know, Kamala this or blah, blah, blah. I just, By the way, JetBlue said if the merger had gone through 2 years ago, they would both be out of business
2: now. Exactly.
3: Absolutely.
1: I mean,
2: they're $8 billion in debt right now.
3: Yeah, that excuse that they're using, that Biden blocked the, is insane.
1: Well, a judge ruled on antitrust grounds. I mean, Duffy blames Elizabeth Warren for Spirit's denies. Senator Mike Lee compares Elizabeth Warren to O.J. Simpson after Spirit.
5: Oh, my God.
2: See that picture? I mean, saw the picture.
1: Yes. It's a picture.
2: It's a picture of O.J. and Nicole Simpson.
1: Yeah.
2: And Elizabeth Warren, the thing under OJ is Elizabeth Warren, and under Nicole is
1: Spirit Airlines.
3: Oh my God.
1: By the way, he does that.
2: He's a sitting senator.
1: He does that all the time, though, by the way, with OJ. And let me just tell you why. Because he's a racist. Because it's like, remember when the black guy killed the pretty blonde white woman? I mean, that's, he's used it. Let's see. He referenced it in reaction to the shooting at the White House Correspondents' Dinner. I don't know. Reacting to climate alarmism in 2025 and for the 2023 Chinese spy balloon. I mean, I swear to God, it's just a way of putting that picture up again. You know, he blamed Elizabeth Warren for the downfall of Spirit Airlines while likening her to the slaughter of,
3: Well, did he give a reason? Why?
2: No, he just posted it.
1: No,
3: was she actively fighting against the merger? I don't remember.
2: Well, she's against mergers. I know.
1: Yeah,
2: she
1: always speaks out, but it wasn't because of her. A judge ruled.
2: Of course,
1: But Duffy was Sean Duffy was back on Fox News to blame Elizabeth Warren for Spirit's denies. Yesterday, Scott Bessent also blamed Elizabeth Warren. I mean, it's this blame game. It's not playing, and they still do it every time. I mean, Spirit Airlines said in court papers it was forced to ground their fleet because of, quote, recent geopolitical events resulting in massive and sustained increase in fuel prices. That was in bankruptcy.

0: in court. And anyway, it's just, but they keep it up, right? It's the gay guy's fault. It's Elizabeth Warren. It's Biden. It's anyway, it's insane. All right. Seth, our homo of hope, which we desperately need right now.
1: Always.
0: Hello, Seth.
2: Hello. It's the homo of hope's fault. Hello, homo.
0: Yes.
2: And join you on the show. And brother with a Z, who's a celebrity now.
3: A celebrity, yes.
0: She's a celebrity.
2: She is. Two things. Something about Wanda and something about the governor's election. First of all, when Wanda said, like, as a world, we're all, like, collectively have PTSD, I think we all have, this is the new COVID. I think this is Trump.2, COVID.20. Like, I feel like we're all living in a pandemic. But regarding the governor's race, the one thing I don't want to see tonight is I don't want to see Democrats beating up on other Democrats.
1: Yes.
0: Well, Seth, this is, by the way, can I just say real quick, and I'll go back to you, but I was just going to read this, and someone posted, the fact that Steyer is spending all his energy on Becerra instead of Hilton or Bianco tells me all I need to know. So I, to your point, but go ahead.
2: That is exactly it. You know, why is Steyer spending all this money against Becerra? Hilton, who is just platitudes without any plan, and I expect him to make my eggs every morning, and Bianco, whom they just should have a neon sign that says racist over his head.
1: Yeah.
2: That's who
3: Bianco is a non-entity Bianco is a non-entity right now.
2: Who is?
0: No, he's out there. He's up in
1: the top five.
0: Yeah, he's in the top five. But go ahead, Seth. Sorry.
2: I think he's third. Third or fourth. So I don't want to see them giving red meat to Hilton to kill the Democrat who's running. They should all be attacking Hilton, not Becerra. Becerra was my assemblyman years ago. He was great. He was so connected to the community. He was so available. Like, I cried when he moved on because he was that good. So tonight in that debate, anyone who attacks any Democrat who attacks a Democrat is no good. And I think the mayor of San Jose, I think he's a shill for Peter Thiel. Like, he's so connected to Silicon. I know people in San Jose, they do not like him.
1: Yeah.
2: So and all these, and Antonio, I knew him when I was in UCLA.
3: Oh,
1: Trump,
3: oh,
1: don't get me started.
3: He's such a grandstander.
2: Yeah. I mean, it's like, yeah, ego. That's why they're, you know, you don't have a shot in hell. Even though you're still on the ballot, just say no. Just take a page from Nancy Reagan. Just say no, and you should vote for so and so because this is too important and too dangerous.
0: Yeah, well, because a point or two could make a difference in this race, Seth. So you're absolutely right. It's like I couldn't believe it. It was like pages and pages and pages. It was like, oh my God, 61 candidates. So Raw Story says MSNL's Rachel Maddow kicked off last night with an in-depth analysis of how Trump's Justice Department, now under the control of Todd Blanche, is finding itself in trouble with judges or lying in court in the pursuit of political gains. I mean, we got to talk to Glenn about that, Jody, but I swear to God, I think it's a competition between Todd Blanche and Jeanine Pirro. Like, who will break the law more for Donald Trump to persecute? I mean, what do you call it? Tom Tillis, oh, my God, how easily tricked are you? Jeanine Pirro from Justice with Jin and
3: Jeanine.
0: From Jin and Justice with Judge Jeanine.
3: Yes.
0: Jeanine. That was her original show.
1: Jeanine.
0: Jin and Justice with Judge Jeanine.
1: Yeah.
0: That's what I said. But of course she's saying, like, oh, yeah, we might still prosecute Jerome Powell.
1: Yeah.
0: That's totally for Trump's benefit.
1: Absolutely.
0: I mean, there is no there. And, you know, they did it so they can get Tom Tillis's vote. And then she's like, oh, well, we'll see what the inspector general says. I mean, you can't trust any of them.
3: She's auditioning to be attorney general just as much as Todd Blanche is.
1: Absolutely.
3: And we're watching them fight it out right now.
0: Yeah.
3: And right
0: but
3: now,
0: it's like, ooh, me, daddy, me, pick me. Yeah. Look, I'll prosecute someone with absolutely no evidence. Right.
3: But I think she's winning with that strategy. Because Todd Blanche is just...
0: Isn't there like an alcohol content level that we can have in one cabinet? I'm just saying, if you already have Patel and Hegseth, you know Patel has done that same thing you did where he put a drink in his cargo shorts. You know what I'm saying? When he was leaving a bar.
1: Did you really do that?
3: I did.
0: Yeah.
1: Where?
3: At the Abbey. We thought it would be...
4: It's not even New Orleans or Vegas.
0: All of us on a budget. Well, I just can take us with me.
3: This was in like 2007 when cargo shorts were still a thing. Let me point that out. And we thought it would be nice to take our drinks next door to the park and have drinks there. So I put my drink and my cargo shirt, but I also have my phone in there.
0: How'd that work out?
3: So I completely ruined my phone.
0: Oh, dear. Okay. Yeah. Jody, you and I totally would have been that woman at the White House Correspondents' Dinner taking the bottles.
4: Oh, yeah. Are you kidding me?
0: Ah, shoot her. Whatever. Listen, there's unopened bottles of champagne here.
4: And him
0: eating. I paid good money for this.
4: And this when eating.
0: Nothing would have stopped him from eating. He's like... He's like that plant in Little Shop of Horrors. Like,
5: Audrey? Audrey, too?
4: Audrey, too.
0: Don't even get near his mouth.
3: If there's
0: protein, don't even. Okay. The Chin says, CNN, MS Now, the New York Times, why aren't you all covering the 266 human trafficking arrests?
4: Thank you.
0: And with ties to MAGA, just in Florida, Trump and January 6th. Mm-hmm. I mean, wait a minute. This one's in Texas. Hold, please. Republican Texas mayor arrested for trafficking millions in cocaine after campaigning hard on border security. There's another one every day, right? And most of it is child trafficking, I think. Mm-hmm. But yeah. All right, let me take one more here. Carry the seven. Jennifer in New York. Hi, Jen.
6: Hey, Stephanie. How are you?
0: Good.
6: How's everybody?
3: Good.
6: Good. Well, I only had two things to say. The first thing I want to say to you is you played a song the other day that brought back such beautiful memories.
0: What's that?
6: Kick-a-boom.
0: That was
3: the one that Bella rolled her eyes at real hard.
6: You
0: just love it, kick-a-boom, chick-a-yeah.
6: That song stayed in my head all day.
0: Who thought of that? That lyric alone, chick-a-boom, chick-a-yeah, is...
3: Don't you just love it?
0: Jesus.
6: And I used to sing it. I used to sing it all the time when I was back in the day.
0: Yeah, these kids today.
6: The second thing I just wanted to...
0: Go ahead.
6: Yeah. Oh, they don't know. They don't know music like
0: they don't know nothing, anyway, these kids.
3: That's barely music.
6: But the second thing I want to say is, if it wasn't for independent media, we would not know the truth.
0: Yep. Yep.
6: And because of that, I feel that what we need to do is we need to boycott legacy media, because all they do is lie anyway.
0: Yep.
6: And
0: support.
6: I am so for you guys. Independent media, go for it.
0: Thank you.
6: Because that's the only truth. That's the only way we're going to know the truth.
0: Yes, and also the best music, right?
4: Always. Because it's poetry.
3: This is not poetry.
0: These kids are
4: brilliant.
0: Yeah. Sing it, Jen.
7: Last night I had a crazy dream. About a chick in a black bikini. Oh, she looked so good. She couldn't be real. She must
8: be Stephanie Miller.
7: Chick-a-boom, chick-a-yeah. Don't you just love chick-a-boom, chick-a-boom. Don't you just love
0: Right. Here's one legacy media you must watch. Stephen Colbert will have one guest. Is that tonight on the show's full final run of episodes leading up to the finale? And that is President Barack Obama for the hour, as Larry King would say.
3: Ah.
0: I don't know if it's tonight or tomorrow.
4: I would imagine it would be Thursday or Friday.
0: Yeah.
3: I woke up in the middle of the night last night, and he had on Christopher Nolan, which was pretty cool.
0: Nice.
4: Yeah.
0: Oh, by the way, speaking of MAGA arrests, white supremacist Jake Lang got hit with two felony hate crime charges in Minnesota, multiple years in prison. State charges, Trump cannot pardon him on these. Hooray. I'll take a little bit of justice wherever I can get it. All right. Speaking of nostalgia, Bella.
4: Mm.
0: Thank you. Someone who is this posted, Linson, said the economic boom of the 50s and 60s that created the American middle class the GOP keeps looking back to happened because a Democrat won four elections in a row after a Republican triggered the Great Depression. That's what it will take again.
4: Yep. I mean, the tax rate was way higher then.
0: Yeah.
4: I mean, and the GI Bill, all of that.
0: Yep.
3: Also, we weren't giving minorities a fair shake.
4: Yeah. Also true.
0: Yes, exactly.
4: Also true.
0: All right, we're just kind of make things better for our little baby Bella Z.
4: Please. It's hard out here.
0: Wow. She sounds like a ghost.
4: Please.
3: She should be the spokesperson for Ghost Bed.
0: Do we have?
4: Oh, yes. I am the Ghost Bed.
0: We need that clip about Should we vote for Republicans in the midterms?
5: No.
0: Picture spinning.
4: Any sign. Any kind of
0: sign. Just give me a sign.
4: No.
0: Give me a sign.
4: No,
0: maybe we should vote for Republicans again. No. This is Bella. Urging you, vote blue to save America.
4: Please.
0: 50 minutes. Not again. 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

0: We highly recommend the Dr. Wanda segment on today's show, yes, in case you are, in fact, going crazy like most of us are. It's her tips for mental health. It's Mental Health Awareness Month. Are you aware? I'm aware.
1: I'm aware
0: of my own insanity.
1: Yeah.
0: Okay. How might we listen to that, Bella, if we wanted to listen to parts of the show later?
1: 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Only an hour and 40 minutes of your time, roughly.
2: Right. 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
0: Yes. Where you can also pick up a Not My Felon 47 t-shirt. Okay.
2: Also look for Bella on the Hal Sparks
0: I hear she was fantastic.
1: Yeah,
0: I hear she was a triumph.
1: Yeah. Yep. Yes.
0: Okay.
2: Yep.
0: All right. Because she was talking about finding our joy. I love this one. Democracy Dog said, what is obvious that Republicans resent joy and happiness. They have no humor and only care about finding the fun in other people's suffering. They use religion to mask their depravity. I was exhibit A in this. Remember when I spoke at that Bakersfield business?
3: Oh, God, yeah.
0: It was all MAGAs. They hated me so much. The only time they laughed at my speech is when I said something mean about myself, like something self-deprecating. They were like, just saying I've experienced it in person. It's only punching down. That's all they do.
2: Mm-hmm.
0: Here's another fun fact. A gorilla named Coco passed the exact same cognitive test that Trump took, but Coco didn't brag about it.
1: Well,
0: he just got on with his banana eating business.
3: Coco didn't need to brag about
2: it. Coco a girl?
3: Yes, she is.
1: Coco is a, right?
2: Yeah.
3: And Coco did not need to brag about it because she's smarter than Donald.
0: Midas Touch said, after Scott Bessent earlier urged China to help the U.S. open the Strait of Hormuz, despite claiming the U.S. had absolute control over the Strait, Trump is now asking South Korea to help. This war, among other things, Jody, is just so incoherent, right? And this one, Kim says, Trump and the Pentagon begged satellite firms to erase evidence of U.S. bases smashed by Iran. Germany's leader just confirmed the Iran humiliated Trump's military. This is what warmongers do. Lie, hide, then beg. Stop the cover-up. Ay, ay, ay. Wait, one last one. Hey, remember when Pete Buttigieg and President Biden made airlines give passengers instant refunds if a flight was canceled? And then Trump reversed it and then bankrupted Spirit Airlines.
2: Yep.
0: I remember that. MAGA, am I right, everybody?
1: Woo!
0: Listen to the Politics Bar with Jody Hamilton. We love you, Jody. Welcome home, Lassie.
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9: NBC News Radio, I'm Tammy Trujillo. Secretary of State Marco Rubio says Iran's blockade of the Strait of Hormuz is desperate. With White House Press Secretary Caroline Levin on maternity leave, Rubio stepped in Tuesday, telling reporters the U.S. will not let Iran hold the global economy hostage.
10: Frankly, the way to put it, these are innocent bystanders. These are countries that and ships and so forth that have nothing to do with any of this, and nonetheless are being caught in the middle of it.
9: Rubio confirmed the Navy has already escorted two U.S.-flagged ships through the strait. Indiana voters are delivering a dramatic set of results in a series of state Senate primaries that drew national attention after President Trump urged red states to pursue new GOP-leaning congressional maps ahead of the midterms. A majority of those Trump targeted ended up being defeated. Meanwhile, in Ohio, voters finalized their November matchups in closely watched contests for the U.S. House, U.S. Senate, and the governor's office, with Vivek Ramaswamy expected to win the Republican primary for Ohio governor. Sherrod Brown is being projected as winner of the Democratic Senate nomination election in Ohio, setting up a matchup against Republican incumbent John Husted. The top seven candidates in the race for California governor faced off in another debate Tuesday night. Democrat Javier Becerra touted his work opposing President Trump.
11: More than 120 times, I had to sue Donald Trump to keep him from destroying our state of California. When I was Secretary of Health and Human Services, we expanded access to health care to more Americans than ever in the history of the country.
9: The debate featured Republicans Steve Hilton and Chad Bianco, as well as Democrats Becerra, Matt Mahan, Tom Steyer, Katie Porter, and Antonio Villaraigosa. Most of the latest polls show Hilton and Becerra leading the race, but it's still considered wide open with a large number of undecided voters. Delta Airlines is no longer going to hand out snacks on short-distance flights. Starting May 19th, economy passengers on flights under 350 miles will not get snacks, in-flight meals, or drinks. First-class travelers will still get full service. You're listening to the latest from NBC News Radio.
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19: This is WCPT telling you how you can shop blue. 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So let's look at some of the biggest Mexican restaurant chains that support the Democrat Party. 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Taco Bueno. Taco Bueno is owned by Sun Holdings. Sun Holdings is a company that does not give to politics, but their CEO does, and he's kind of varies. 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How about you go order a taco salad from Trump Tower? 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
0: It's a lot to talk about today. How Trump, Republicans, and their billionaires took your money and then sold you hate. Also, is Larry Kudlow and Fox so-called news allergic to the Constitution? Or are? Is Florida's new map the worst gerrymander in history? In the second hour of our program, I want to get into Trump's DOJ and how they're behaving like they are the personal law firm for big oil. Of course, Republicans have been the personal servants of big oil ever since the 1980s. And Senate Republicans want $1 billion for Grampy's dance hall for Trump's ballroom. In the third hour of our program, our one guest today, Christopher Armitage, is going to drop by. This is way bigger than RICO. Is there a legal strategy that could put the entire Trump GOP criminal enterprise in jail without waiting for an election? Also, did Sam Alito just lose his mind on the bench? We'll get into that. But my op-ed today, my daily take over at HartmanReport.com, is titled, How Republicans, Trump, and Their Billionaires Took Your Money and Then Sold You Hate. What got me thinking about this was a podcast, the Daily Podcast from the New York Times, I was listening to as I was walking home yesterday. And they had Robert Papon. He's a professor of political science. And he was pointing out that these really quite remarkable surveys that have been done, you know, over decades, but the most recent ones find that about one in five Americans is okay with political violence, which is mind-boggling. And he said about 20 million Americans are apparently okay with assassinations as a way to gain political power. This is mind-boggling. I mean, this follows the third attempt on Trump's life, the murder of the two legislators in Minnesota, Melissa Horman and her husband, as I recall, the murder of Charlie Kirk, the ICE executions, assassinations of three U.S. citizens in the past year. We're also seeing an increasing acceptance of violence toward minorities and women. ICE is brutalizing Hispanics, including children, sending them to foreign torture camps, deporting them to the Congo and other war-torn hellholes, keeping over 70,000, including thousands of children, in brutal, primitive conditions that would be shut down if they were animal shelters. Violence against women is also increasingly accepted by the right wing of America's society. Trump has been credibly accused of multiple rapes and assaults and nailed by a jury of his peers for one of them. Hegseth's own mother called out how he's abusive toward women. Accused rapists like the Tate brothers are tight with the Trump boys. There's an online rape academy that got 62 million American visits in 1 month. That's mind-boggling. This year. And Republicans shrug it all off, or they revel in it, while attacking and dismantling DEI and woke as anti-white male, as if it's all just fine with them. Bring up the topic and they accuse you of being a snowflake. So what the hell is going on? Why have American men, particularly white men, seemingly gone violently nuts over the past generation or two? And why do they revel in images and memes of violence and follow these so-called manosphere influencers? We discussed this very briefly yesterday on the program, and but it's worth revisiting in a big way. I think this is being driven by three factors. The first is economics, and I'm going to get into each one of these, economics. The second is good old-fashioned racism, and the third is, you know, good old-fashioned misogyny. And I say good old-fashioned because both these things have been around as long as history has been around. And those three things, economics, racism, and misogyny, have been brought together and weaponized by the Republican Party. Because Republicans understand all this stuff very, very well. I mean, this is their strategy. Democrats, not so much. And Democrats need to figure this damn stuff out. First, the economics. When Reagan came into office in 1981, two-thirds of American men were they and their families were in the middle class, and they could do it with a single paycheck. many men define their masculinity, as it were, by their ability to provide for their families. It's you know, you can say it's sexist, and I would not disagree with that. But it's also a cultural norm. And, you know, it's very hard to think outside of the way that we were raised, right? So what happens is when Republicans, when Reagan came into office and declared war on working class people, busted PATCO, declared war on unions, took it from a third of us being unionized and two-thirds of us being in the middle class as a result, down to 10% of us, or 6% of us now in the private sector, being unionized, and 43% of us in the middle class. And it now takes two paychecks instead of one to be in the middle class. What happened was a lot of white men in particular, and men generally, but I'm speaking here about why are white men embracing all this violence, a lot of white men felt emasculated, that they had lost their traditional male role as breadwinner. And so then, you know, and this started becoming obvious in the years immediately after the Reagan presidency in the 1990s, and when Rush Limbaugh and Fox so-called News began their programs, and both were telling America that it was the women's fault. Limbaugh called them feminazis. Remember that? And, you know, Republicans in Congress, you know, they're still fighting the Equal Rights Amendment, for example. And Trump, his famous claim that he could grab women, he could assault, sexually assault women, because when you're a star, they let you do it, added to the Republican permission structure for all this. But Republicans didn't just blame the collapse of the middle class on women, although they certainly did. They also claimed that blacks and Hispanics were stealing white people's jobs and driving down wages, immigrants as well. This is all to deflect attention from the right-wing billionaires and big corporations that are, you know, basically robbing us blind. And, you know, on the issue of race, there's, you know, I think one of the really important things to remember is that in 1915, when Woodrow Wilson, a racist, screened Birth of a Nation in the White House and publicized it, within 2 years, the membership of the Klan went from a moribund 400,000 to an enormous 5 million nationwide. In 1925, there were 35,000 Klan members in robes and hoods who marched down Pennsylvania Avenue in Washington, D.C. during a Republican administration. This is during the Coolidge administration. And it was just fine with Calvin Coolidge. So, you know, here we are, right? When the president of the United States endorses racism, racism explodes. It happened in the era from 1915 to 1925. It only got, you know, that fever got broken by World War II. And then it happened again when Donald Trump started in March of 2011, started promoting birtherism, his racist attacks against Obama, and it's been going on for basically 20 years. Or 15 years, arguably. And most recently, you know, he called Hakeem Jeffries a thug and low IQ. I mean, this is just right open racism. So, you know, there's this whole permission structure around this whole thing. You got Elon Musk tweeting about race and all this stuff. So what do we do? How do we fix this? Well, first, we bring back a healthy middle class. This isn't rocket science. FDR did this in the 30s and 40s. Truman, Eisenhower, Kennedy, LBJ, Nixon, Ford, and Carter, presidents of both parties, expanded the New Deal right up until Reagan. So we should roll back the Reagan, Bush, and Trump tax cuts, both for corporations and the morbidly rich. We need to join every other developed country in the world in offering a free or low-cost national health care system and free or low-cost college, and end all student debt, as Joe Biden tried to do. We need to enforce the antitrust laws, repeal the Right to Work for Less Taft-Hartley Act, and outlaw the billion-dollar union-busting industry so that we bring back the middle class. Okay, that's step one. Step two, deal with the so-called race problem in America by promoting or passing legislation outlawing gerrymandering. You know, bring back nonpartisan commissions all across the United States. Launch a national education program about America's racist history, undoing what Trump is trying to do. And finally, to deal with misogyny, we as a society need to redefine masculinity around competence and contribution rather than around control of women. This is a message that President Obama took on Being a man isn't about being the sole breadwinner. It's about being reliable, emotionally literate, capable, being someone who shows up for family, work, and community. And then bring back DEI, which principally benefited white women, by the way, and put it back into law. For half a century now, Republicans have bled working white working class men dry, hoovered up their wealth, given it to the Bezoses and the Zuckerbergs, and fought to keep the middle class from reemerging. And what do we have as a result of that? Political violence, racism, and misogyny on steroids. We can reverse these things, but it's going to take the Democratic Party waking up to a clear progressive agenda to make it happen. And you can help with that. Let them know. We'll be right back.
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0: 24 minutes past the hour. Welcome back. So is Larry Kudlow, or are Larry Kudlow and Fox so-called news allergic to the Constitution? Federal Magistrate Judge Zia Farquhi apologized in court yesterday to Cole Allen. He's the guy accused of trying to assassinate Trump at the correspondence dinner. Why did he apologize? Why did the judge apologize? Because Allen, a man with no prior criminal record, presumed innocent under our laws, had been thrown into 24-hour solitary in a padded room with no windows and five-point restraints, denied access to his lawyers, and denied even a Bible. Farquhi called it tantamount to solitary confinement, noted he'd never seen a January 6th defendant placed in five-point restraints, and reminded everyone that pretrial detention is not punishment. Then Fox's Larry Kudlow lost it on the air, hollering, "We're apologizing to this guy?" Yeah, Larry, we did, or the judge did, because that's how the Constitution works. I mean, if you were accused of a crime, you'd want to be considered innocent until you're found guilty, right? Or if you're found guilty. Even Fox's own legal analyst, Jonathan Turley, had to remind Kudlow that prisoners do, in fact, have rights in America. The Bill of Rights doesn't have an asterisk for people that right-wingers don't like, as much as they would like it to be the case. Is Florida's new map the worst gerrymander in history? Ron DeSantis signed Florida's new congressional map yesterday, and within 2 hours, voters and the Equal Ground Education Fund hauled him into court. The lawsuit calls it one of the most extreme gerrymanders in American history. And here's the kicker. DeSantis' own map drawer, a guy named Jason Porreta, admitted in a hearing that he used partisan data to draw the lines. That's a flat-out violation of Florida's 2010 Fair Districts Amendment to its Constitution, which 63% of Florida voters approved. Under this new map, Republicans could win 86% of the seats with 55% of the vote. Tampa gets sliced into three districts, Orlando into five. I mean, this is Trump's national strategy. Steal the midterms with a ruler and a Sharpie because they can't win them fair. Republicans have figured this out, right? The average American has no interest in more tax cuts for billionaires. The Reagan, Trump, and Bush tax cuts have already generated a nearly $40 trillion deficit or debt, national debt. The average American has no interest in more Americans being thrown off their health care. Just in the last 2 years, Republicans have thrown some 20 million Americans off their health care or made their health care less functional or, you know, more expensive. Americans have no interest in more pollution in our air and water. Republicans are aggressively trying to increase the levels of pollution. You know, they know that Americans don't want what the GOP is selling. We don't want more poisons in our food supply. We don't want more glyphosate. All these other things that Trump and Bob Kennedy and all the other Republicans are pushing. So what do? They cheat. They select the voters rather than the voters selecting the politicians. It's grim stuff. So what say you? I'll pick up your calls after the break.
1: 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Call 202-808-9925.
0: I'll be right back with your calls here on Talk Media for the rest of us, the Tom Hartman Program. Stay

0: Peter Galluli is the CEO of the wellness company, changing healthcare, starting with the medical emergency kit. This is not a first aid kit. It comes stocked with prescription medication to treat dozens of common and serious illnesses. No more waiting to see your doc sitting in a crowded ER or emergency care or the pharmacy. Your prescriptions are in your emergency medical kit. Peter, welcome to the program. Tell us about this.
1: Thanks for having me. Yeah, our emergency medical kits are really taking the country by storm. We've helped protect over a million Americans, and it pinch myself when I even say that. Meds like you just mentioned, things like amoxicillin and antibiotics, every American is going to probably get a prescription for these in the next couple of years, right? It's always something. People everywhere are fed up with going to the doctors, fed up with waiting in line for urgent care, and we all know that the best time to address a sickness is the morning you feel that scratchy throat or the runny nose rather than trying to wait it out. You need to have medicines on hand in your medicine cabinet today to take. 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It took us a long time to build out this infrastructure that allows us to do this, but a lot of Americans are taking advantage.
0: Peter, thanks so much for dropping by and speaking with us today.
1: I appreciate it.
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2: This is a WCPT Civil Rights Snapshot. In August of 2022, American Airlines hosted the Bessie Coleman Aviation All-Stars Tour, celebrating the 100th anniversary of Bessie Coleman performing the first public flight by a woman of color. Bessie was a phenomenal pilot, but her path to get there was far from easy. When Bessie was 23, she moved in with her brothers who were returning from World War I. Bessie's brothers would tease Bessie because in France, women were allowed to fly planes, something Bessie could not. Determined, Bessie applied to several flight schools across the country, where she was declined for being a woman and being of color. Remembering what her brother said, Bessie taught herself French and applied and was accepted to the Caudron Brothers School of Aviation in France and received her international pilot's license in 1921. Coleman traveled the country giving speeches and demonstrations, refusing to speak anywhere that was segregated. Sadly, in 1926, due to a loose wrench stuck in the engine, Bessie followed a plane to her death. Bessie's death was tragic, but it shows that even in 2022, her legacy still lives on. Please stay vigilant about our civil rights. The fight is never over.
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0: Hey, thanks so much for sharing our program and for reaching out to our stations and sponsors and letting them know that you're listening. It really means a lot to us.

Welcome back. 34 minutes past the hour. What's on your mind today? A lot going on in the world, by the way. Trump keeps saying, oh, we got no war, but we just killed a whole bunch of Iranians and blew up their speedboats. But it's not a war. We're just bringing in more soldiers, but it's not a war. So Congress doesn't have anything to say about it. This is nuts. Michael in Bronx, New York. Hey, Michael, what's on your mind today?

0: All right. Well, I'm sure you'll find it on YouTube. I encourage everyone to take a look at that. That guy kept lying through his stinking teeth throughout the entire interview, in which Kristen Welker had to do several fact checks on him. But his two things, since he's acting attorney general, which makes him unqualified for the job as a permanent position. Number one, when it comes to the indictment of James Comey and this whole 8647 thing, he says that James Comey put the life of the president, he threatened the life of the president and put it in jeopardy, which is no evidence whatsoever. First of all, James Comey didn't even touch the doggone seashells.
1: Right. He just took a picture of somebody else's layout.
0: But then,
1: art.
0: But then, based on his own argument, Ms. Welker rightfully brought up about an image, I don't know what tools were used for this, that said 8646. 46, of course, was Joe Biden.
1: Mm-hmm.
0: And so
1: yeah,
0: her
1: was Jack
0: question was
1: Sobiek, or however he says his name, the guy who wrote this insanely this insane book about how liberals are communists and, you know, just the scum of the earth kind of thing. I mean, I actually read his book, and it's mind-boggling.
0: Yeah, but with the 8646,
1: right.
0: Mr. Blanche is going to say, well, there's no evidence of any kind of threat and so forth. But
1: right.
0: It couldn't be investigated. They said there was no case and all that. Oh, no case against number 46, but you want to make a false case against 47.
1: Yep.
0: And for the record, that 86 was used in a culinary factor. I think I told you this before.
1: Hmm.
0: When the food has passed expiration or they run out of the food item, they mark it 86 and indicating you have to get a new one.
1: Yep.
0: Now, that's one aspect. The other aspect of Blanche's despicable performance, he was asked at the end of the interview that there is a need of an permanent attorney general. You are acting attorney general. Is there any chance you're going for the permanent spot or what is it? He says, I don't know what's going to happen. Only thing my job is to do and what I wish to do is just do whatever pleases President Trump.
1: Wow.
0: That's a disqualification in my book.
1: That's pathetic. That's pathetic. Michael, thank you.
0: Pathetic is a gentle statement, buddy, but I can think of a whole lot of other words.
1: Okay. I'm with you. Thank you, Michael. Matthew in Madison, Wisconsin. Hey, Matthew, thanks for listening to Civic Media. What's up?
2: Hello, Tom. Thanks again for what you do. I wanted to talk about this manosphere problem and the attacking of women and whatnot. So I'm Gen X, and about the last 25 years or so or more, I've noticed how women have gotten better jobs, better paying jobs, more secure jobs than men. In my life, my social circle is what I'm referring to.
1: Sure.
2: And I went through a lot of relationships and turmoil with this struggling of what is my role as the partner, the man in a relationship when I'm no longer the breadwinner, if I'm not super handy and can't fix everything around the house for her, this and that, it made me very insecure and kind of angry in some ways.
1: Yeah, that's kind of my point.
2: But yeah, and the men I know in my life that have drifted to MAGA are worse off than I am. They're guys that can barely even hold a job, don't have any relationship, any prospects of a long-term partner, much less a relationship. And I'm really so angry at politicians and MAGA in general for feeding off of that insecurity.
1: Yeah.
2: It makes me so angry. But it's also so obvious. Like, I could see that anger coming. And every time a discussion came up that fed into that grievance, that insecurity, I would lash out and try to warn people. It's like, don't speak that way in public or to others because you're pushing people to the far right.
1: Yeah. And I would guess
2: an evil entity in itself.
1: Right. And I would guess that if, you know, they say that if wages kept up with productivity, the average wage in the United States, which is right now in the high 40s,

0: as I recall, would be in the 90s. You know, the average person, the average worker would be making, you know, around 90 grand a year, close to 100. And if that was the case, if we, you know, if we had not embraced Reaganomics for 45 years, and, you know, presidents of both administrations, both parties, frankly, if we had not embraced Reaganomics, and we still had basically high-paid jobs right across the board, and these were, you know, high school graduate jobs as well as professional jobs. If that was the case, then both men and women could decide if they wanted to go to work, because a single person could raise a family, you know, could pay the cost of the household, and men could, you know, they could be the breadwinners if they wanted, if that's what they and their spouse wanted, but. You know, women could be the breadwinners if the man wanted to stay home. I mean, during the years that Louise and I have been married, 53 years, I think, and there have been at least a half a dozen years in there where, you know, we started businesses. I would typically start the business, and then Louise would take them over. She's a very good manager. I'm a lousy manager. I'm a good salesman. I'm good at starting things, bad at following through. And so for years, I stayed home with the kids while she ran the businesses. I mean, you know, and like, you know, well, people would have that choice, but they don't have that choice right now. And so, you know, men end up feeling screwed.
1: Well, let me just add too that upon reflection, you know, I had to struggle with this a lot, like be a better partner outside of my concerns of what I could offer a woman. I had to work on myself. I finally found someone who appreciates me, actually wants me every day. That's what you kind of want to look for, right?
0: Yeah, that's sweet.
1: But I also reflected on the education system and the way that boys are taught in our system. It's not ideal for young boys. Like, I just wanted to make stuff. I wanted to be active doing something. Word problems were not the way my brain worked. The way math was taught was not something that got me engaged. If I was taught math in a way that would help me build a cabinet or figure out how to work on a car or do things that men like, I would have paid attention more.
0: Yeah, that's the essence of the Montessori system.
1: There are all
0: the
1: these things
0: system
1: that we could fix to make it better for boys and men. You know?
0: Yeah, I agree. And that's you know, it ties into this conversation, although it's really, you know, opens the door to a whole nother conversation about, you know, gender and ADHD and our education system and how our education system came about and how Horace Mann sold this in the 1880s and 1890s to cities. You know, the idea of compulsory public education specifically to create good workers for the factories, you know, et cetera.
1: Yeah.
0: That's a rabbit hole I don't want to go down right now. I wrote a whole book about it, Tom Hartman's Complete Guide to ADHD, which is out of print now. But, yeah, I get it, Matthew. I get it. Matthew, I've got to move along, but thank you for sharing your personal story. That takes
1: a lot
0: of courage, and I appreciate it, and it's a very important contribution to the conversation. Thank you. Clifton in Seattle. Hey, Clifton, what's on your mind today?
2: Hi, Tom. It's been a while. It's been about 20 years since I last talked to you. So,
0: Whoa. Anyway,
2: I was thinking that we should use the term barbarians when referring to Republicans.
0: Well, they would love that.
2: Yeah, just because they're
0: proud of their brutality.
2: So outrageous. Yeah, just a very brutality, very brutal sort of thing.
0: Yeah.
2: I've been calling them that since the 90s, actually.
0: Yeah. I prefer grifters because there's no way that you can turn that into a positive. But I understand what you're saying.
2: I just think it's a really good term for them because, I mean, just look at the war in Iran.
0: How about brutalists?
2: Brutal, yeah, but I think the term barbarian just gets to the heart of the matter, what they actually are.
0: Barbaric. Yeah. Yeah.
2: Yeah, and I was just listening to the thing on gender and so forth, and I happen to be transgendered, but I have really good relationships with women, so I'm sort of in a different spot. So it is interesting how the dynamic is.
0: Yeah, I would think that a transgender person would have insights that the rest of us lack.
2: Absolutely.
0: And it would be fascinating. Clifton, thank you for sharing that.
2: Oh, no problem. Good talking with you.
0: Appreciate the call. Thank you. Yeah, nice to hear from you after 20 years, too. Thank you very much. It's 45 minutes past the hour. I'll be back with more of your calls in just a moment. It's the Tom Hartman Program, the place where despair is not an option. Stick around. We'll be right back.
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0: Speaking the truth, J.D. Vance in the furniture industry is really rad that you didn't know all about. I'll be right back with you.

0: One of the most important features of the American experiment is often overlooked. This nation began as a rebellion against monarchy and the doctrine of the divine right, and the founders codified it by creating a secular constitution. No religious tests, no state religion, and a clear separation between church and state. They'd seen what happens when religion and government merge, and they designed a system to prevent it. 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
4: 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They don't care about the teachings of Jesus. They don't care about religious freedom. They don't give a damn what God tells you to do in the Bible. They care about conservative Christian power. That's it. Jesus's movement was all about humanity and all about humility. He was not about total right-wing domination of the school board.
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0: Hey, thanks so much for sharing our program and for reaching out to our stations and sponsors and letting them know that you're listening. It really means a lot to us. As a kid, George Koch experienced bullying firsthand. How he handled the situation and deflected the action was a lesson he carried with him throughout his illustrious career as a Silicon Valley tech pioneer, from the early foundation of Oracle and other startups, and as he traveled the world experiencing other cultures and settled into a new path as the pastor of a multi-ethnic congregation. In his book, Bullies, Parasites, and Slaves, he shows how we can have a society that will take care of all of us while we maintain a high standard of living for us all. George exposes the cruel caste system in the U.S., which has choked the ability of everyone to prosper and thrive. 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But it starts by going to www.bps.online online or texting Hartman to 511-511. 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
12: There's a man in power.
0: 9 minutes before the hour. What's on your mind today? Ann in Moriarty, New Mexico. Hey, Ann, what's up?
13: Hey, Tom. Good. Glad you could pick up my call. What I'm asking for, everybody who hears this, and especially anybody who's associated with No Kings or Indivisible, to send a copy of the Constitution to the Supreme Court. And if you can afford it, send one to Mike Johnson, too.
0: Mm-hmm.
13: And if you're in a Republican state, send it to your Republican representatives.
0: Yeah.
13: I think that, you know, if we could get enough people sending constitutions to them, they might decide to read it.
0: Sadly, we don't universally teach that in school anymore. That was the legacy of Bill Bennett, Reagan's education secretary, cutting the education budget by 19% in the first year. And civics was a big part of the chopping block there. The Republicans really like to dumb people down. As Donald Trump famously said, I love the poorly educated. So here we are.
13: I got our book to read the Constitution a few months ago, mm-hmm. when it became important that people really know what's actually in the Constitution.
0: Yeah, it's a little tiny thing, too, by the way. It's very short. It's
13: not that big. You could fit it in a plain envelope.
0: Yep.
13: You know?
0: Yep.
13: The postage shouldn't be that much.
0: I agree, Ann. That's a great suggestion. Thank you very much for the call and for the public service announcement. Roger in Seattle. Hey, Roger, what's up?
14: Well, thanks, Tom, for coming to Seattle to help with the KBCS fundraiser.
0: Oh, always a pleasure.
14: 2 weeks ago, we had an Amy Goodwin fundraiser for KBCS.
0: Mm-hmm.
14: And on her segment just before this, she pointed out that the FCC chairman is the author of the Heritage Overreach book on the FCC,
0: mm-hmm.
14: and he's trying to follow chapter and verse of everything that he wrote.
0: Yep.
14: So I'm admitting here that maybe my glass half full attempt has to change subjects. I've been trying to get you and support me with maybe a date of impeachment, but I was talking to a progressive church friend of mine, and we're now thinking, well, if Iran isn't changing some of these, giving backbone to some of these Republicans, maybe we are going to have to wait till November. But anyway, what if we, last week I talked about just wars may be a topic you can put on your website. But what about one of the suggestions from one of your listeners last week about having AIPAC register as a foreign agent? So maybe that would be I think you may already have Palestine conflict
0: you would have
14: on your website. Maybe you could update it by saying, oh, this is a reason that we should have AIPAC register as a foreign agent.
0: You'd have to change the Citizens United decision, which allows foreign governments, foreign entities, foreign billionaires, foreign corporations to interfere in U.S. elections. There are still
14: was pointed out by Amy's thing this morning, that the buying of what Paramount or whatever it is, mm-hmm. instead of Netflix might allow a lot of foreigners to take over a big part of our...
0: Oh, the Saudis have been helping finance both the acquisition of CBS and now the acquisition of CNN by the Ellison family. I believe that that's what I've read. I mean, fact check me on that, but I believe that that's the case.
14: Well, yeah, I assume that's why the Amy Goodwin interview person mentioned that, then, that'll probably
0: that
14: be a good reason to go to court.
0: Yep. Yep, I'm with you. Roger, thank you. Well said. BB in Long Beach, California. Hey, BB, what's up?
15: Hi, Tom. Thank you so much for your radio program. I love it.
0: My pleasure.
15: And it's so informative.
0: Thank you.
15: Not like what I hear on the TV.
0: Mm.
15: I'm calling because our votes are just going actually nowhere. I mean, we're just totally being ignored by our vote, and we're always told, you know, our democracy, you know, your vote counts a lot. But I think that we need to take a new tack here. When Jimmy Kimmel was banned by ABC and people called in, you know, started with Howard Stern and all these other subscribers, the minute they did that, I think $7 million was missing overnight or was taken away from ABC, you know, the funding.
16: Yeah.
15: And so I think that the money is what's going to hit the pockets and change things faster than our votes do.
16: Yeah.
15: And so if people could for a little while give up their Hulu, their Disney, their Netflix, all that stuff for just a little while, but it would hit in the pockets and that would be more impressive than our votes.
16: Yeah.
17: Yeah, I you know, I don't disagree with you, Bibi. I think the Jimmy Kimmel thing was maybe the exception that proves the rule. It was the anomaly, but I hope not. I hope you're right, and I would love to see a more concerted national effort. Bibi, thank you for the call.
15: Yeah, hit him in the pocket.
17: Yeah, there you go. Thanks for the call, and thanks for the suggestion. On the other side of the break, is Big Oil now employing the Department of Justice? This is crazy. I'll be right back with that and more of the news of the day and your calls right after this.

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14: While the production of my lowdown commentaries is high-tech, I confess that I'm antiquated. I still write each piece in longhand, applying my ballpoint to paper. This has caused bewildered glances from some who see me scribbling away in local coffee shops and bars. Recently, one fellow sidled up and whispered, "Watch out! If they see you doing this, they'll haul you off to the Smithsonian." But we handwriters might not be as obsolete as the key tappers assume. A fast-spreading grassroots movement is calling for schools to re-emphasize the value of writing and printing by hand instead of being wholly dependent on machines. Already, 24 states, as varied as Mississippi and California, now require public schools to teach cursive writing in 3rd through 5th grades. This squares with new understanding of how brains absorb information. While keyboards are faster, the slower, more tactile act of handwriting creates longer-lasting comprehension of letters and better retention of the thoughts they convey. Neuroscientists find that rote keystrokes on a computer require little mental engagement, while physically drawing out words and ideas takes coordination of multiple areas of the brain to focus memory, eyes, and fingers on creating a written product. Just writing this piece conjured up a fond remembrance of my early childhood, sitting on the floor of our home learning to draw the ABCs, both print and cursive, on those line practice pads. It was both an artistic exercise and the development of a foundational tool for a life of learning. This is Jim Hightower saying, yes, computer literacy is an indispensable element of today's childhood curriculum, but so is the richer development of human thinking through putting pen to paper. So let's do both. Howdy-ho, folks, and thanks for tuning in to my Hightower Radio Commentaries. And guess what? There's even more Hightower waiting for you online. 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
1: Hey, welcome to the second hour of our program. Is Trump's DOJ now Big Oil's personal law firm? Trump's Justice Department just sued the state of Minnesota yesterday in a desperate bid to kill Attorney General Keith Ellison's six-year-old climate fraud case against Exxon, Koch Industries, and the American Petroleum Institute. Minnesota's case accuses Big Oil of running a multi-year campaign of deception about climate change while sticking taxpayers with the bill for climate change. All the deaths, all the destruction, all the drought, the forest fires, everything, right? ExxonMobil alone raked in roughly $775 billion during the years that they were funding and promoting these lies. Federal judges have already tossed similar Trump lawsuits against Michigan and Hawaii, and the DOJ filed copycat suits against New York and Vermont this week to try to prevent them from suing Big Oil. Ellison says the suit is frivolous and meritless and that he's moving to dismiss it. This is bizarre. The Justice Department of the United States has essentially become the in-house counsel for the world's biggest polluters. I mean, when you see this, when you see the United States Justice Department, which is supposed to be, you know, equal justice under the law is what it says, you know, on the top of their building, is supposed to be representing us, and we're the ones who are being poisoned. We're the ones who are getting the cancers from the fossil fuels. We're the ones who are dying when our homes are burned down in wildfires or flooded in floods or wiped out in tornadoes and all that kind of stuff. When you see that, you get, you know exactly who's running this country. And it ain't us. It's not us at all. This is just wild stuff. Meanwhile, Senate Republicans want $1 billion for Grampy's fancy Epstein dance hall. Late Monday night, last night, Chuck Grassley and Senate Republicans dropped a $72 billion spending package on the floor of the Senate. And tucked inside was a $1 billion line item for, quote, security adjustments. Right. These are tied to Trump's gold-plated White House ballroom. Remember when the White House promised this thing wouldn't cost taxpayers a dime? And Trump actually raised several $100 million for the ballroom. It came from, you know, people giving him, you know, big corporations that wanted favors from him. He gave them the favors. They gave him the money. So now, where's that money? Nobody's sure. Seriously. And now he wants the taxpayers to pay for it. They're running this through reconciliation, by the way. So they only need 51 votes. Meanwhile, Iowans are going hungry. Chuck Grassley, of course, represents Iowa. They're going jobless, and they're uninsured under Grassley's watch. Senator Brian Schatz pointed out the one silver lining to this bizarre request for $1 billion for Trump's $700 million Epstein dance hall. Now, every senator, both Democrats and Republicans, gets to cast an up or down vote on funding Trump's vanity project. You'll be able to know if your senator voted for your tax dollars to pay for the Epstein dance hall. Working Americans pick between groceries and insulin while Trump gets $1 billion dance floor. That's the deal Republicans are offering this country. And it just, you know, it exemplifies this, again, going back to Reagan. Louise keeps saying, you know, when I die, she's going to put on my tombstone, it all started with Reagan. Because that's my mantra. I mean, you know, because it's true. Ronald Reagan took us out of the New Deal. Right? We had this period in American history when FDR came into office in 1933. We were in the depths of the Republican Great Depression. And about 10% of us were in what would today be called the middle class. Today it's 43% of us. And FDR put into place a series of government programs based on the economic theories of a British economist by the name of John Maynard Keynes largely. And, you know, basically built a floor that the middle class could stand on with tax dollars. He raised the tax on wealthy people, on the morbidly rich, to 90%. So we've got, you know, the money to pay for everything. I mean, after World War II, we were at 135% of GDP in terms of national debt. By the time Reagan came into office, our national debt was down to $800 billion. It was less than $1 trillion. Because the middle class was so successful. Two-thirds of us were in the middle class, two-thirds of American families. FDR built that. Harry Truman built that. Dwight Eisenhower built that, the Republican president, in 1956 when he ran for re-election. The cornerstone of his campaign was the fact that he had dramatically increased, he'd almost doubled the rate of union membership in the United States and dramatically increased the number of people eligible for Social Security and increased Social Security benefits. That's what he ran on. And he got re-elected, a Republican with Richard Nixon as his vice president. Jack Kennedy continued this in 1960. Lyndon Johnson continued this in 64. Richard Nixon continued this after the election of 68. When Nixon went down in flames for being, corrupt and bribery and all this other stuff and Watergate. Jerry Ford continued the New Deal and the American middle class. The American middle class was continuously growing through this whole period of time. Now, here you've got three Republican presidents, Eisenhower, Nixon, and Ford, who were all encouraging union membership because they knew it strengthened America. They knew it strengthened the middle class. And then Jimmy Carter continued that after Jerry Ford. And then what happened in 1980? The Iranians took the American hostages, 54 hostages at the Iranian embassy, or at the U.S. embassy in Iran. And, you know, President Bonnie Sauter wanted to send them back home to the United States, but the Reagan campaign, it looks like it was Bill Casey, reached out to the Ayatollah Khomeini, and said, you guys hang on to the hostages and we will send you spare parts for the American military equipment. Particularly, they were particularly needed tires right away for the F-15s. And Israel, in October of 1980, the month before the election, started shipping these tires to Iran on behalf of the Reagan campaign. I mean, this was, the New York Times has outed this story. Ben Barnes, the former lieutenant governor of Texas, was on the plane to Paris. He went to the meeting where they organized this thing with the Iranians. This is not in dispute any longer. Ronald Reagan's campaign committed treason for him to become president. And then once he became president, what did he do? On behalf of the billionaires who put him into office, the fossil fuel billionaires, the right-wing billionaires who put him into office, he said, okay, I'm gonna roll back the New Deal. And Republicans have been doing that ever since. Every single Republican administration. You could argue that George Herbert Walker Bush kind of, you know, just was a placeholder. I mean, he actually raised taxes slightly, which pissed off all the billionaires. But then Reagan's tax cuts and George W. Bush's tax cuts and Donald Trump's tax cuts, you add them all together, it's more than $35 trillion. And that's our national debt. Not to mention, you know, $6 trillion, $7 trillion for the two wars that Bush and Cheney lied us into, along with over 7,000 dead Americans and hundreds of thousands of dead Iraqis and Afghans. Republicans do not like a middle class. Republicans do not like average working Americans. Republicans serve the morbidly rich. Period, full stop. Give me one example of them not serving the morbidly rich and actually serving average Americans. I've been running this contest on this program for 25 years now. One major piece of legislation that the Republicans supported whose principal beneficiary was the average working person. It doesn't exist. At least not since Nixon not since Ronald Reagan's presidency. I mean, you might find some that go back to Nixon and Eisenhower, but those were not the Reagan Republicans. If America is to have any kind of future at all, if the middle class is to come back as I was ranting about in the first hour, we are to stop all this political violence, this violence against people of color and women, this violence against Democrats, this open, naked racism like we're seeing coming out of the Supreme Court, or at least the six right-wingers on the court. If we're going to put a stop to all this stuff, the first step in that is to reverse Reaganism, is to end this insane economic policy. It's called neoliberalism that the United States has been groaning under all these years. And weirdly, in 2016 and 2024, that's what Donald Trump ran on, was I'm going to end neoliberalism. We're going to stop so-called free trade. We're going to bring the jobs back home. Americans were like, cool, no more Reaganism. Trump, of course, was lying through his teeth. He now runs the most corrupt administration in the history of America. It's one massive grift, him and his boys making literally billions of dollars just in the past 14 months. And his real estate billionaire buddy, Steve Witkoff, who's going to Moscow every couple months to consult with Putin. His sons are in it now with Don Jr. and Aaron, Uday and Kusei. It's wild stuff. I am so looking forward to when this country fully wakes up. I realize it's going to be a big lift because there's a billion-dollar machine out there. Fox so-called news, 1,500 right-wing radio stations, three right-wing television networks, all this massive infrastructure that was built by the Koch brothers and their friends. I get it. It's going to take a while. But I think people are waking the hell up. When Marjorie Taylor Greene is waking up, America is waking. We'll be back.
0: This is the Tom Hartman Program.
1: I mean, that was seriously one of the things that pissed her off, is that the Republicans gutted funding for Medicaid, which is, you know, people in her district.

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15: One of the most important features of the American experiment is often overlooked. 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Welcome back. So what's on your mind today? Let's pick up some phone calls here. Richard in Houston, Texas. Hey, Richard, thanks for listening to KPFT. What's up?
16: Oh, my God. I hope I'm wrong, but, you know, usually if it looks like it and smells like it, it is it, and it's going on right now. I gave you a copy of the book about Minnie Fisher Cunningham when you were here in Houston.
15: I remember.
16: Yeah, a friend of mine who's so much smarter than me, got every time I bragged about it, he said, Minnie, why don't you do an endowment, a scholarship at SHSU, your alma mater, you know, right here where she's from. Mm-hmm. And so finally I'm like, yeah, let's get this done. And it was in the works. It was getting traction. And we were going to do $7,000 a year. And out of that $7,000, $2,000 would go to the scholarship. When we get to 10 years, it'd be $50,000. It would sustain itself on its interest, $2,000. And the criteria was essays. And we picked out the questions. It was for grad students. Rolling along there. And then yesterday morning, they jerked the world out from under us and said, we're not going to do essays for scholarships anymore.
15: Really? Why?
16: This has got to be Project 2020. This is Greg Abbott. This is them state-supported, state-controlled
15: universities.
16: Yes, Trumpism. That's exactly. Yeah. I can't help but believe that's where it is. Now, I hope I'm wrong. Mm-hmm. We got an appointment today at 3 o'clock to talk to them about it, and they're going to try to schmooze us or intimidate us or, I don't know, I just look stupid. I'm really not. It's what I'm about ready to tell them. Mm-hmm. But it's just amazing to me that, you know, I can't help but think, Tom, if this endowment would have been, because it's in her name, it's Minnie Fish, mm-hmm. scholarship, the nickname that FDR gave her. Mm-hmm. And we were so proud of it. We were just giddy over it, getting traction and everything. But I can't help but think, if this was about Charlie Kirk, would y'all be bouncing this off? Would y'all be doing this?
15: Yeah.
16: And I hope I'm wrong, Tom. I really am. But, if you know, like I said, if it looks like it and smells like it, it usually is it.
15: They have not given you an answer to your question why?
16: Yeah, it was a bogus BS. Like I said, don't own my hat and tell me it's rain. They said, yeah, it's too much for the students. It's just a burden for the students. Give me a break.
15: Wait a minute, having to write an essay is a burden for the students?
16: That's what the answer was. So I'll get to the bottom.
15: Let him use ChatGPT.
16: Sir, I'm sorry.
15: I said, let him use ChatGPT.
16: Yeah. Oh, my goodness.
15: That's crazy.
16: I mean, it was getting so much traction that we were going to get 3 years worth in the next month. I had people trying. I'm like, no, don't send me any monies. And that's one of the things that just kind of stuck out like a red flag. This lady that's the developmental director was like, putting me off on giving me an address and an addressee where to send these donations.
15: Right.
16: And finally, you know, when I said, look, I want to strike while the iron's hot. People are wanting to donate right now.
15: Yeah.
16: So I'm in a meeting, and I just found out in this meeting, no essays.
15: Incredible.
16: What are they going to base it on?
15: Well, you can do a multiple choice, I suppose. You know. Richard, thank you for the call. Keep us up to date on how it works out, okay?
16: I will.
15: It's a hell of a good. It's a great project. I so admire you. Thank you.
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15: 27 minutes past the hour. Talk media for the sane among us. We'll be back with your calls right now.

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1: Thanks for having me. Yeah, our emergency medical kits are really taking the country by storm. We've helped protect over a million Americans, and it pinch myself when I even say that. 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It's always something. People everywhere are fed up with going to the doctors, fed up with waiting in line for urgent care, and we all know that the best time to address a sickness is the morning you feel that scratchy throat or the runny nose rather than trying to wait it out. 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It took us a long time to build out this infrastructure that allows us to do this, but a lot of Americans are taking advantage.
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1: I appreciate it.
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2: I'm Dr. Anthony Lazarowitz, and this is Climate Connections. Coral reefs are extraordinarily diverse ecosystems, home to fish, sea turtles, and countless other marine species. But reefs are in trouble. Climate change is causing more heat waves in the oceans, and when corals get hot, they bleach, expelling the algae that give them vibrant colors and food. With time, bleached corals can recover, but they often die if heat waves last too long or occur repeatedly.
3: When you see one of these beautiful ecosystems with so much diversity and so much going on, and you see it die before your very eyes, it's just heartbreaking.
2: C. Mark Aiken is the former head of Coral Reef Watch at the National Oceanic and Atmospheric Administration. 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And it caused moderate or greater mortality in 15% of reefs. Some groups are working to restore reefs, but as the climate warms, intense heat waves continue to put coral reefs in peril.
3: So the most important thing we can do right now is to address climate change. If we don't do that, the rest of it is going to be futile.
2: Climate Connections is produced by the Yale Center for Environmental Communication. 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
5: I worked all day updating my office on what's going on with ICE agents. These are animals. There's video of them tasing a man who was already zip-tied in a vehicle, and they tased him because what? They didn't like the way he was behaving. He was already zip-tied, not to mention a one-year-old who was exposed to tear gas as her parents were running errands, as they were also, by the way, chasing down an 11-year-old girl. I'm not going to say I'm sorry for calling them animals who won't even share their badge numbers, their names, or their faces with us. Spare me the, oh, for their protection, as though there aren't judges, police officers, FBI, all the different areas of law enforcement and our justice system who do put themselves on the line. We've had judges whose families have been killed in their homes. So you're telling me that an ICE agent is feeling a little bit, are they feeling vulnerable?
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0: 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Welcome back. 35 minutes past the hour, picking up your calls here. Catherine in New London, Connecticut. Hey, Catherine, what's on your mind today?
13: Well, Tom, thank you for picking me up finally. I wanted to talk about the Supreme Court because I'm almost finished.

0: unfortunately, especially political.
1: Mm-hmm.
0: But now I'm getting very well-versed. And I was very active. I'm now 80, and I was very active in the late 60s and early 70s mm-hmm. because my driving issue was abortion. And when we got Roe v. Wade, settled law, stare decisis, right?
1: We all took a breath.
0: Stare decisis, we're good to go.
1: Yep.
0: And then they start chipping away and chipping away. And then when Dobbs came down, I almost said, that's it, I'm done. But I said, no, this is the time to fight.
1: Yep.
0: So I'm not quite sure, but Leah Littman has made me feel much better in the sense that I know that there are women out here still going strong mm-hmm. who are going to fight back against this repressive regime.
1: Yeah.
0: And as somebody in one of my chats said, we're not going to wear burkas.
1: Mm-hmm. Yeah.
0: So, sorry.
1: Well said, Catherine. Well said. And thank you for sharing. And thanks for the tip on Leah Littman's book. I just ordered it. Or just, you know.
0: Oh, it is. Oh, she's actually said, she said that she's putting out the paperback in the summer, mm-hmm. and she's going to have to write a whole new forward because it was before that last disgusting Supreme Court thing.
1: Yeah.
0: Okay, dear.
1: Yeah,
0: it's enjoy
1: like this,
0: your day.
1: Thank you. It's like there's a new horror every week. Thank you, Catherine. MJ in Seattle. Hey, MJ, what's on your mind today?
2: Well, good morning. I sure enjoyed coming to see you at Town Hall last winter.
1: Oh, thank you.
2: And I also remember that, and I go way back to, you had a cat named Fang. Was that right?
1: I did. Yeah, he died a couple months ago.
2: Oh, well, there was an earlier kitty cat that we talked about in back at the very beginning.
1: Yeah,
2: of
1: back
2: Air America.
1: Decades ago, I had a cat named Higgins. Higgins and Fang. Were both feral cats that nobody could deal with and wouldn't cotton to anybody, and they ended up being my cats, and I miss them both.
2: You had some great stories.
1: Yeah.
2: I loved it. And you and I share a birth month, so happy birthday. We were both born this month, a certain number of years ago.
1: Yep.
2: And I'm calling about a really important time in my life where I was really active. And I don't want to be discouraged about it. I was trying to get gun sense legislation through because I had a child pretty late. One of my children I had late in life, and I was really involved in their education and people breaking into the schools and shooting the children up is just not—it's not okay.
1: Yeah.
2: And we could do something about it. And my thought—I was in an organization. I fought and fought and fought for it. And the other thing that weighs on my heart that we could do, we should do, is that we should have universal health care. Just like every other well-off nation in the world. And why, and so I fought and fought for that as well. But it's not a time to let go of any of these important things and to inspire people around you to set their sights for what we could do for each other if we would only get together on it.
1: Agreed. Very well said, MJ. Yep.
2: That's why I called. Thank you
1: so much
2: for everything you do.
1: Sure enough.
2: Bye-bye.
1: Good talking to you. Mary in Seattle. Hey, Mary, what's up?
3: Hi, Tom. I was wondering if you've ever had an immigration lawyer on your show, because I think that people could benefit from a discussion of the intricacies of their visas. And the reason I'm bring this up is because a friend that I've worked with in the past, he came from Mumbai to LA to go to North Carolina to do a show. He had a B1, B as in boy, 1 visa, which they pulled, interrogated him for 18 hours, took away his phone. Then they got back on the plane with him, 2 agents, back to Mumbai.
1: Wow.
3: So

0: I have worked with him, and I talked to a lawyer friend, and she said that the B1 visas are very tricky because they allow a person to take orders, but not money. And I have taken, I've worked with him, and he has definitely taken money. Mm-hmm. So it's like, I guess he just kind of went along not knowing this or knowing it or whatever, but he got nabbed for it this time around.
1: Amazing. Well, they're looking at anybody who is not white. I mean, if your friend had been from Norway, I don't think there would have been a problem. But this is Stephen Miller and Donald Trump's project and J.D. Vance's project to make America white again. And, we were 58%, excuse me, we were 84% white in 1965 when we undid the racial quotas for immigration, and we're now 58% or 54% white. And we're heading toward less than 50% by the end of this decade. And that's what's got the racists freaked out. It's just that simple. And they're going through every single visa with a fine tooth comb. And when they find people who aren't white people, get the hell out of the country. I mean, this is just, these racists that Trump has brought into his administration. I mean, keep in mind, Trump's first brush with the law back in 72, I think it was when he and his father were busted for refusing to rent to black people. His job as the teenage assistant in his dad's office was to write the letter C for colored on the applications of black people. Before that, his father had been arrested in a Klan rally in the 20s. I mean, this runs in their family. They are afraid to do military service. They will lie about things like bone spurs. You have no obligation to your country. They don't pay their damn taxes. They run scams and grifts. And they hate black people. It's astonishing that this guy became president. So, Mary, thank you. Thank you for that story. Marilyn in Chicago. Hey, Marilyn, what's on your mind today?
2: Hi, Tom. Again, thank you so much for all the incredible information that you disseminate to everyone.
1: We do.
2: And, yes, you do a great job. I just wanted to expound on the idea of, Donald Trump with the incredible, racist and misogynist statements that he's made and behaviors that he has exemplified in his past. But one thing that really concerned me is that nobody brings up, when he supported Charlie Kirk. And again, I want to state at the beginning that, of course, I do not believe that assassination was in any way acceptable. It was deplorable.
1: Mm-hmm. Of course.
2: But, it was deplorable. But his statements about women are just so completely unacceptable. And some of the things that he said are the following. He called upon women to abandon careers and education, to submit to a godly man.
1: Hang on just a second. The he you're talking about here is Charlie Kirk, right?
2: Yes,
1: okay,
2: Charlie
1: keep
2: Kirk.
1: Going.
2: Yes. Yeah. To raise more children than you can afford. The ultimate goal for every girl should be marriage. Every single decision should push them closer to finding a husband. He discouraged women from entering the workforce or pursuing education. Mm-hmm. Kirk even professed husbands should do everything he can do to not force his wife into the workforce.
1: Mm-hmm.
2: He said that women should not attend college. High school girls should prioritize marriage and children above all else. He also stated that grades do not matter. A true patriot should not care about them. He's suggesting that Christians get bad grades because they do not succumb to the woke teachings of the U.S. education system and the left.
1: Yeah.
2: And I could go on.
1: He he was a classic right-wing, conservative crackpot.
2: Right, right.
1: He was just very good at manipulating language and communication.
2: Right. Yeah, and his wife even, said a lot of things, similar things.
1: It's ironic that she's now trying to run his organization, and you've got Candace Owens going, nuts about it.
2: Right.
1: And a bunch of right wingers who are saying that she's a grifter, and I don't even follow it anymore. It's just so sad.
2: Right. I know she said that all women should be released from, the anxieties of feminism.
1: Yeah.
2: You know, and you know, you should rely on a man, and your path to happiness is being staying home. Again, you're right. She doesn't do that.
1: I think it's going to be interesting to see if there's anything to these rumors about her and J.D. Vance. God only knows, right? Marilyn, I got to run, but thanks for the call. That was interesting. It's 46 minutes past the hour. I'll be back with more of your calls in just a minute. Stay with us.
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0: One of the most important features of the American experiment is often overlooked. This nation began as a rebellion against monarchy and the doctrine of the divine right, and the founders codified it by creating a secular constitution. No religious tests, no state religion, and a clear separation between church and state. 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
6: We're also stressed out. We asked Dr. Jack Vaith of Shepherd Pratt Hospital in Baltimore, is there good and bad stress?
7: There absolutely is. In fact, not having enough anxiety or stress is actually bad because we want to live a structured lifestyle where we're fairly busy and consequently fairly productive and fairly happy. And the extremes on either end can be rather unhealthy. For example, if I'm stressed over an upcoming exam, it forces me to study and prepare to do well on that exam. If I have no stress over that exam, I take the exam without studying and fail. If I have an extreme amount of stress and anxiety over the exam, I consequently can't even concentrate to memorize the stuff to do well. So there's a middle ground where a certain amount of stress drives us to a certain amount of anxiety, which in turn drives us to succeed in our endeavors.
8: I feel so much better now. With Checkup on Health, I'm Chris Whitting.
9: 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In 2026, women's entrepreneurship is surging. Driven by a desire for flexibility and accelerated by AI and digital tools, women are increasingly leading in e-commerce, wellness, and service-based sectors, with a major trend towards solo, high-impact, and home-based businesses designed for a work-life balance. Women entrepreneurs are heavily utilizing AI and e-commerce tools to streamline operations and reduce cost. 68% of women entrepreneurs have cited a work-life balance as a primary motivator to becoming a business owner, driving the demand for virtual assistants, digital marketing, consulting, and online coaches. Now, despite the growth, there is a push for better banking support and policy with a focus on addressing the $3 trillion opportunity for women and minority-owned business acquisitions. 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

0: We built the road.
1: 51 minutes past the hour. Welcome back. Picking up your calls here, Russ in Fort Myers, Florida. Hey, Russ, what's up?
2: Oh, hey, John, how you doing?
3: Good.
2: Can we get off politics for just a second?
1: Sure.
2: And I've got a kind of a public service announcement. The ad you just had on about the health kit that you take around is really nice because it gives people, you know, freedom to do things. Well, I just got back from a month in Europe, and unfortunately, my fourth day in Colmar, I got bronchitis. And so no problem. I got online. This is a company we've used before. It's called Doctors. You go online. You fill out.
1: Russ, is this an infomercial? Why are you telling me this?
2: No. This is, if like a lot of people don't like to travel because they have health issues and they don't know how they're going to get health care when they go over to Europe.
1: Yeah.
2: Okay.
1: Well, and most European countries, you can just walk into a doctor's office or a clinic or a hospital.
2: Well, you can, but if you're, but
1: I've done it.
2: Imagine this. Yeah, me too. All over Europe.
1: I realize there are telemedicine doctors who will sell you things.
2: But
1: yeah, but I'm not going to go down. I'm just going to end this right now. Kyle in Los Angeles. Hey, Kyle, what's on your mind today?
4: Hey, Tom. I just wanted to point out that this religious test that Pete Hegseth is talking about implementing for the military and pushing it is unequivocally unconstitutional.
1: Yeah.
4: It's a direct violation of Article 6, Clause 3, which says there shall be no religious test for any officer under the United States.
1: Yep.
4: And it's one more reason that Donald Trump and Pete Hegseth should be impeached. I just wanted to also make people aware. Another representative now, John Larson from Connecticut, has introduced new articles of impeachment, but he hasn't yet forced a vote like Al Green did on his articles. And so I think people need to push him to force a vote on that because that's the only way it's going to.
1: I think it's coming. If the Democrats can take the House, there's no doubt in my mind Trump is going to be impeached next year. He won't be removed from office. It won't, you know, it won't get two-thirds of the Senate. Probably won't.
4: Well, I think it's important to keep building momentum for it.
1: I agree.
4: Going into the midterms and building the vote count, even if he doesn't get impeached before the midterms.
1: Yeah. We need to put it on the record.
4: Just a real quick bug note or whatever. I recently started a petition on MoveOn.org for this, so if anyone wants to help push Representative Larson to force a vote on his articles of impeachment under Rule 9.
1: Mm-hmm.
4: There's a move on petition for it now.
1: Very good. Very good. Okay. Kyle, thank you very much. Thanks for the information. Tom in St. Louis Park, Minnesota. Hey, Tom. What's up?
5: Hi. Hi, how are you today?
1: Good. What's on your mind?
5: Yeah, I'm kind of nervous. I haven't called before. But, I'm Jewish and I'm very pro-Israel, and it's very, very difficult for me right now, all the hate and the bigotry. And also, I'm pro-Israel, and the thing is, pretty much most of the news you hear comes from one side, and, you know, they don't say, you know, they like, why are they in left bombing in Lebanon if it turns out Hezbollah has a ginormous underground combat system, and they have all these missiles and rockets that they're shooting into Israel all the time, and Israel is trying to destroy those sites. And, you know, if you go back, like, before 2023, there were 150,000 Hezbollah combatants there ready to invade Israel, and Iran had put the seventh largest arsenal of missiles in the world in Lebanon, pointed at Israel. But it's like, in politics, it's like you can't, I mean, I was always a Democrat, but it's like, you can't be pro-Israel.
1: I think it's possible to be pro-Israel and anti-Netanyahu and anti-genocide.
5: Well, but there is no genocide.
1: Gaza is a genocide.
5: They're not massacring.
1: According to the United Nations, Gaza is a genocide. According to any reasonable description of genocide. What Netanyahu has done in Gaza is genocide.
5: Well, I don't believe it's genocide because there are not 2 million dead Gazans
1: And 2 million is not the threshold for genocide.
5: But they're just fighting back.
1: I mean, no, they're not fighting back.
5: Gaza started a war.
1: You don't destroy hundreds of thousands of homes, kill hundreds of thousands of people as fighting back. That's not fighting back. Netanyahu funded Hamas to the tune of over $1 billion for years because he wanted Hamas to be fighting with the PLO. And it bit him in the butt. Tom, this is a debate I really don't want to have. But Tom, thank you for the call. It is, we're hitting the top of the hour here. Christopher Armitage is going to drop by on the other side of the break to talk about something way bigger than RICO, how to take down the criminals in the Trump administration. Stick around, this is going to get interesting.

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6: NBC News Radio, I'm Mark Mayfield. Project Freedom is being paused at the direction of President Trump in the hopes of making progress in diplomatic talks with Iran. In the operation, the U.S. Navy had been escorting ships through the Strait of Hormuz. Trump said the request to pause it came from Pakistan and other countries to see if an agreement with Iran can be reached. Secretary of State Marco Rubio says his upcoming meeting with Pope Leo is not meant to smooth things over between the pontiff and the president. While filling in for Press Secretary Caroline Leavitt while she's on maternity leave, Rubio insisted his upcoming trip was planned before the recent back and forth between Leo and President Trump.
7: No, look, there's a lot to talk about with the Vatican. I'll give you one example. The Pope just returned from a trip to Africa, where the church is growing very vibrantly, and we have shared concerns about religious freedom.
6: Rubio says he plans to talk to the Pope about getting humanitarian aid to Cuba through the church and other topics. Pope Leo has been critical of the U.S. military operations in Iran, leading Trump to claim that Leo thinks it's just fine for Iran to have a nuclear weapon. Tax day was 3 weeks ago, and statistically, you have already spent your return. Bree Tennis explains.
8: According to the IRS filing season statistics, the average IRS tax return this year was about $3,400. Experian says 37% of us used that refund for debt reduction, 22% put it in savings. And a surprising twist, only 8% used that money for fun stuff, like vacations and dinners out. But that money didn't sit long. More than half of us spent it within 2 weeks. I'm Bree Tennis.
6: And NBA playoff action continues as the top seeds in each conference earned Game 1 victories in the semifinal round on Tuesday. In the East, Cade Cunningham's 23 points helped propel the Pistons past the Cavaliers, 111-101 from Detroit. Out west, the Thunder picked up a 108-90 win over the Lakers. A pair of Game 2s are on the slate for Wednesday when the 76ers visit the Knicks and the Timberwolves tangle with the Spurs. 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
13: And welcome, brothers, sisters, working class heroes. This is the Rick Smith Show. Thanks so much for being here. Today on the big program, lots to get to, lots to talk about. Want to start off with a question I've gotten a lot over the last several months, last couple of years, actually. But yesterday, it just got to me. And the question is what gives me hope for the future? And I guess there was two parts to this where my mind went. It's where I'm supposed to answer, you know, things like people are beginning to wake up. We're watching these mass rallies happening, the May Day events, which were fantastic. We're seeing the kind of energy in people that we haven't seen in a very long time. That stuff right there, working people, recognizing each other and commonalities, which matter, absolutely 100% matter. When people get up, they get up early, they go to work, they punch the clock, they're caring for their families, and they can't seem to get ahead or even keep up. When they start coming together and finding that common bond, I'm excited by it. And understand, you know, I've lived long enough to know that when the idea of solidarity and the idea of commonality are replaced by cynicism, we have chaos. Wages stall, benefits go away, you know, rights are stripped away. People are told, you know, just keep your head down. Just keep your head down and you just take it. But I got to tell you, you know, I look at the May Day events and it reminds us that history doesn't only move when the powerful decide to be benevolent. It moves when you and I, regular people, when working class folks organize, speak up, refuse to be treated like they're disposable. That's important. That gives me hope. And it's what I'm supposed to say because I do believe it to my core. And that the fight in people that are finally waking up to the reality that they've been getting screwed over by 50 years by a wealth class that's only getting greedier. Yeah, that gives me great hope. When I see young people out on the picket lines, when I see young people showing up to rallies, caring, that gives me hope. The idea that solidarity is coming back gives me hope. But honestly, personally, what gives me hope is I believe in the human spirit. My entire life has been overcoming one tragedy after another. I grew up in a housing project on the west side of Cleveland in poverty. My mother passed when I was 13. The man I loved more than anybody on this earth, my big brother, through a charity organization, died when I was 14. You can go down the list of all of these tragedies, but it wasn't until September 12th of 2024 when really my world was completely shattered. My wife was involved in a motorcycle accident, not of her fault. Someone just made a left-hand turn in front of her, and my life seemed over. Everything that we had built together for almost 30 years came to an end. I couldn't, in the moment, when they told me she was never going to wake up, when they told me she was never coming out of the coma, that there was virtually no chance. In that moment, I allowed myself a bit of despair. But after that moment, I said, tomorrow is another day. So when people ask me what gives me hope is, the hope is tomorrow is going to be better. We can make tomorrow better. We can choose the path that we take. And for me, I've had a lot of people, because I've been doing some podcasts and stuff recently, talking about our new project. But everyone goes, well, you need therapy and you need this. No, you need to do the work. For me, the therapy is in the work. It's going to the rallies. It's showing up for our neighbors. It's fighting. It's voting. It's doing all of the things that we need to do to save democracy, to reunionize this country, to have a more equitable, more egalitarian society that says, hey, if you work hard, play by the rules, you damn well better get ahead. But in looking at my story, in that moment, I could have chosen to throw up my hands and just wallow in self-pity, in depression, and a bottle. But for me, it was in the work. How do we get her the best care we can get for her? How do we make tomorrow a little bit better? And incrementally, since that time, every day has been that one step closer to returning to who she can be. She's never going to be who she was. She's never going to be that woman that I cherished and that made me wake up every day wanting to be a better person. but she's going to be something. She's going to be her. And that gives me such enormous hope that tomorrow is going to be a better day. And I may not know, and I don't know what tomorrow is going to bring for us. But I know I'm going to put in the work. I know I'm going to get up and I'm going to work as hard as I can. I know I'm going to do everything that I think possible and everything that I think helpful to help move her forward. And I look at that as what we all should be doing in this country in this moment. I love this country. This country has given me opportunity to go from a poor kid growing up in the projects to someone who has done fairly well. Not a billionaire, not a millionaire, but I've lived a life that, you know, could have never imagined. And a lot of working class people identify with that. They get up every day, they put in the work with the belief that tomorrow is going to be better. And the unfortunate reality is too many people don't believe there's going to be a tomorrow. Took my wife to lunch the other day. There were two guys sitting in the back, about my age, talking religion and how this is the end time. And how weirdly they were excited about the end time because they didn't see a future. They didn't see a possibility for tomorrow being better. And while I'm not the eternal optimist, far from it, I don't think I could get out of bed unless I believed if I put in the work, if I put in the time, if I do what I need to do, that tomorrow is going to be better. I wholeheartedly believe that, not just for me in my life, but for us collectively as a nation. Yeah, Donald Trump and the whole Klan, horrible situation. But this country has seen trouble before, and we have overcome. And the more savage they are, the more our resolve has to be. I want to hear your thoughts. What gets you through the day? What makes you think tomorrow is going to be better? How do you hope for the future? Rick at TheRickSmithShow.com. Right back. I'm Rick Smith, and this is Labor History in 2. On this day in labor history, the year was 1852. It was the last day of a three-day convention held in Cincinnati, Ohio. Printers who worked for newspapers and other publications from 14 cities had converged to decide if they wanted to form a union. The printers had first met on the question of starting a union 2 years before in New York City. Now they were ready, and with a vote, the National Typographical Union was born. The very first action of the new union was to denounce Sunday work days. Only one person cast his vote against the motion. The printers would play a leadership role in the U.S. labor movement. Printers were located in major cities across the U.S. Even more importantly, the union's members often worked for newspapers and had a skill set that could help get the word out about union news and actions. 17 years later, the organization changed its name to the International Typographical Union in recognition of new Canadian locals that joined. That same year, the union decided to let women into its ranks. This made it one of the earliest unions to do so. In 1870, Augusta Lewis was elected as corresponding secretary. She became the first female officer of a nationwide union. The ITU was known to be a very democratic union with strong locals. As printing technology changed, the union faced many challenges. Computers dramatically transformed the work of printing. These technology changes reduced the numbers and strength of the union. In 1986, the ITU merged with the Communication Workers of America. One of the ITU's most famous members was author Mark Twain, who joined the typographical union as a young man and proudly held his union card for the rest of his life. Labor History in 2 brought to you by the Illinois Labor History Society and The Rick Smith Show.
9: 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Now, here is Rick Smith.
13: So, as we talked about yesterday on the show, the Supreme Court did some really bad stuff. The Voting Rights Act, kind of a big deal. And one of the wet dreams Republicans have had for a very long time to do away with that and weaken it so that they can do, what they used to do in the old days. deny people the ability to vote by putting roadblocks in the way, by putting obstacles in the way. Maybe we'll even go back to the jelly bean test. Not really sure how far they'll take us, which is why I have asked Chris Melody Fields Figueroa to come share some thoughts with us. Chris is the executive director of the Ballot Initiative Strategy Center. You can check out their website, ballot.org. Chris, thanks for taking time for us.
4: Thank you so much for having me. And yeah, I mean, it's been a week, especially in the state of Louisiana with court cases.
13: Right. So tell me, what did the Supreme Court do? I mean, there's been a lot of stuff thrown around. A lot of people saying it's the end of voting, or a lot of people say, well, it's no big deal. So what did the Supreme Court do?
4: So, you know, I think what's really important for people to remember, you know, with the Voting Rights Act, you know, many, many years ago when the Supreme Court struck down Section 2 of the Voting Rights Act, which was the preclearance condition, right? That was really the shield, right, to prevent discriminatory practices from happening. And these were in historically in districts all across the country that had a history of racial discrimination. If that was the shield, then Section 2 of the Voting Rights Act was the sword. That was really sort of this like bread and butter, what really prevented racial discrimination and some voting, especially how lines were drawn across the country, especially in historically formerly slaveholding states, right, in the South. It really was sort of this really important piece to make sure, and the enfranchisement to allow so many communities, specifically Black and Brown communities, be represented by their government.
13: And now, again, you go back to, you know, the end of preclearance back then. What was it, 2013?
4: 2013. I remember that day. I was sitting to be on a jury in D.C. and, like, going in between and the jury pool, getting on conference calls, talking to reporters. So I remember that day very, very vividly.
13: So now what people said back then is that was kind of the end of voting. How has that affected people's ability to vote? And, you know, look, people were saying the sky was falling then. Mm-hmm. Did the sky fall? And, you know, are we concerned that this is another one of those moments where people are going to look back and go, well, I see people are still able to vote. You're making a much ado about nothing.
4: It's really a question about who gets to participate in our democracy. And, you know, hours after the Section 5 case, Shelby County versus Holder, my home state of Texas, we immediately moved forward with different things, different aspects around polling locations, about voter ID, so many things that were blocked by Section 2. And similarly, within hours of the Supreme Court decision in Calais, state legislatures like Florida were debating on the floor whether they would move forward with districts that would dilute, so soften, weaken the voting power of Black and Brown communities. So it's not ever in democracy. It's not just one thing. It's these many things that happen. And that was what was so amazing about the Voting Rights Act. There were so many different levers. There were so many different ways that they were protected, that hey, it has for 60 years protect the voting rights. So no, it doesn't like end and disappear in a moment in the stroke of a pen, but it makes it so much easier for state legislatures to essentially say, you know what? What has made this harder is they have to prove the intent of racial discrimination. And that is incredibly difficult under legal standards to prove. So it's, you know, it is really about changing the legal terrain surrounding our democracy, surrounding representation, and who gets to be part of our political process.
13: So as long as they don't come out and say, we did this specifically to target this group of people, it's now legal to gerrymander
4: Correct.
13: At will. But let me ask you the other side of this. Because we seem to be in the gerrymandering wars right now, which I am not thrilled with on any level. I don't want Republicans to do it. I don't want Democrats to do it. I understand why Democrats are now having to do it. But at some point, I'm always uncomfortable with elected leaders and people in power choosing who gets to vote for them.
4: Listen, and the people feel the same way, right? They want fair representation in government. And we've seen that through the ballot measure process over the last several years that we, you know, well before this, you know, we were seeing folks moving towards more independent, nonpartisan redistricting commissions because at the end of the day, people, you know, when you put politicians in charge of drawing the lines, they are going to favor one political party over another. And the people, you and I, but everyday people, right? They understand that everybody should be a part of our democracy, that we should have representation. And so, you know, this really elevates to what you just said, partisan gerrymandering, which we've already seen. We saw it in Texas last year. We saw the response in California. We've seen the response in states like Missouri and just a couple of weeks ago in Virginia. And what all of this does is it undermines the will of the people, and it loses, it really has a huge impact on their faith in democracy and whether it will work for all of us. And unfortunately, you know, what this is going to do, it's going to have bad actors claim that their efforts, they're okay, it's protected. The Supreme Court has said partisan aims, they can do that. What it ultimately actually is going to do is undermine and weaken the voting power of Black and brown communities who have been historically left out of the decision-making rooms, left out of voting power in so many states across the country.
13: But what do you say to the person who goes, well, you know, we're all just, you know, one big happy melting pot. Why do we need these specific things now? We're so much better than we were 60 years ago. So what's the response then? Because this is what I get all the time from people. Mm-hmm. Go, no, that's we're in Barack Obama was president. We're a post-racial world now. Mm-hmm. What do you get there?
4: Yeah, I mean, listen, I am a queer Latina immigrant who our Constitution was not created for me. And have we made progress? Yes, we have made progress. And everything that we have been able to do in this country to move us towards, you know, equality under law, like, right, we have made progress. But the reality is our history, right? And when we think about what we need to ensure that we do have an equitable democracy, that means because of historic racial discrimination in this country, right, there are communities that do have to have different types of rules in order to begin to reap the same benefits than other communities historically, right, specifically, you know, white men in this country, and that's just been the reality here. And so that is what has been really important about the Voting Rights Act is the progress that it has made. The fact that we have been able to elect a Black president, the fact that we have more Black and brown representation in Congress, that is what the Voting Rights Act has done. And like I said before, that was the sword, that was the shield and the sword to make sure that we have that. So if it's working, why would we take it away?
13: No, I hear you. So again, I go back to, I'm not a fan of gerrymandering on these lines. I am kind of a fan of gerrymandering if we could have the different goal, which the goal being 50-50 registration districts to where we're actually fighting over ideas, not over which registration people have. Because, you know, the other argument I get from folks is it's not about Black or brown. It's really about green. It's about, you know, the wealth class holding on to power and consolidating power in a way that if you guys were voting for Republicans, they would welcome you in with open arms. So you're just on the wrong side of the political divide, not the the class, not the race barrier. Do you buy any of that?
4: Listen, I can tell you from our work, right, at BIS, right, we help leaders and organizations in the states run ballot measures, which are issues that go directly towards voter, right? You get to vote to raise the minimum wage. You get to vote for that independent redistricting commission. You get to vote for reproductive rights. And what we have seen across the country to what you just named around issues, right? We have seen that many of these issues that when you get it in Congress, when you get it in states, the state legislatures become incredibly hyperbolic and hyperpartisan, right? But when you put it directly before voters, they just see, hey, $15 per hour raising the minimum wage, that makes sense to me. Hey, I don't think the government should be involved in my healthcare decision. So they really have been able to transcend party lines. That means, like in a state, Missouri, Republicans, Democrats, and independents have come together to overturn an abortion ban. And I think that is the reality, is when you put these issues before voters, they know what impacts their daily lives. And they're going to vote yes on those issues. And people do want the government to get into the business of improving the material conditions for their daily lives.
13: Absolutely.
4: They feel that.
13: So let me ask you this then, because, you know, you told me that your sexual orientation, your gender, your ethnicity. There are those who are saying, I don't need all of that. I just need to know mm-hmm. that you're an American and you're going to vote for those mm-hmm. issues. Is all of this kind? Do you think this is possibly a distraction that it will
4: no,
13: take away and will?
4: It's my lived experience.
13: No. I'm just laying this out because this is kind of what I'm getting from some of the. I know the target of a lot of this anger is mm-hmm. white guys, so this is kind of what a lot of white guys who have repelled from the Democratic Party are throwing mm-hmm. at me. Mm-hmm. That by having these subcategories and how we've divided ourselves is actually something that has kind of made us weaker. I'm mm-hmm. curious if you have a response to that.
4: No, I mean, that just, the data doesn't prove that. And in fact, so much data shows that we improve when we are more inclusive. That is, when you look at public education, when you look at things like wages and benefits, like it has been proven that when you give opportunity to those who have been traditionally marginalized, who have traditionally not had access to power, who have not had those same benefits, everybody improves. Yeah. That's just the reality. What I'm trying to build is something where every single person in this country gets a shot, that gets an opportunity. And the reality, whether people like it or not, that has not been the reality. That has not been the lived experience for the majority of a significant amount of people in this country.
13: No, I don't disagree with you. The question on this before I move on, is the Voting Rights Act dead? Is this the end of it? I mean, is there anything in there that's left that protects voters?
4: Listen, there are still pieces, but this was a big piece. And now what the work is of so many folks across the country is to stop as much as possible to prevent people from not having the ability to participate in our democracy, from further gerrymandering our districts. This was a severe blow, but everything we've ever been able to do in this country requires us. It's the people. Yeah. That is what makes democracy thrive, what makes democracy work. And so you have the opportunity to ensure that you are holding power accountable, that you are going into your state legislatures, that you are talking to your representatives in government, that you are talking to lawyers about new ways that we can make sure that we protect our rights and from discrimination. So, yeah, this is a severe blow. And also, there is work for us to do, and we can't stand back and sit behind and allow this to happen.
13: So this is where this takes us to the direction of, okay, something bad happened. Something mm-hmm. negative is going to happen to people. What do we do? I mean, if I'm part of your community, I'm livid. I am doing mm-hmm. everything I can do to register every voter, to mm-hmm. to engage every opportunity for protest, for lobbying, for everything. What's the goal? What's the push forward, or do we not know yet?
4: I mean, I think people are already fighting back. I mean, I've seen this in the last several days where this ruling just happened to happen around May Day, right? Which is a huge labor rights organizing opportunity. So you do have the opportunity to make sure that your representatives in government actually listen to you, that you can say, hey, wait a minute, this doesn't make sense. So you have the opportunity as you start to hear these things, because it's already happening. in your state. More than likely, we're already hearing this in Louisiana. We're already hearing this in states like Florida. You need to get engaged. Go to local organizations and more specifically talk to your representatives in government and say, hey, this is not what I want in my state.
13: Right. No, look, I'm a believer, and I've been saying this since Election Day. The reality is I don't think anything gets better until things get worse. The solutions to our problems are going to come out of the suffering caused by their savagery. So I think we have to live through what is coming, and a lot of bad stuff's going to happen. We're going to have to relive a lot of the horrible of history before people wake up, I fear. Do you agree with that? Do you think there's a way that maybe we don't have to walk through the fire before we wake up?
4: You know, I shared this quote from John Lewis the day of the Calais decision to my staff. And essentially he was talking about this idea of freedom, right? And that freedom is not this like destination that we get there, we sit down, we're like, woo, we're here and it's done. Freedom in every generation and is something that we have to fight for. And I think that's so important for us to remember that, you know, we have to continue bending the arc. We have to continue doing this work. And we can't give up and we can't lose hope. Yeah, it's going to be hard. You know, there are going to be communities that are hurt by this decision and so many of the decisions that have already come out of the Supreme Court. But what we know in the history of this country is when we resist, when we fight back, when we demand something different, it's us. It's the people that deliver on the promise of America.
13: Yeah. No, I wish people would take their voting rights and their labor rights in the same kind of from my cold, dead hands as my NRA Second Amendment friends take their Second Amendment rights, because this, the bedrock of everything that we do, that ballot box is the foundation of everything we do in this wonderful experiment of self-governance. And Chris, I appreciate you sharing some thoughts with us. I hope folks will go to ballot.org, check out the Ballot Initiative Strategy Center. Chris Melody Fields Figueroa, I appreciate the time.
4: Thank you for having me.
13: I want to hear your thoughts. Email me, rick@thericksmithshow.com. What do you think? Will this be it? Is this enough to get people active, engaged, angry? I want to hear your thoughts. rick@thericksmithshow.com. Right back.
14: From the Weatherology Weather Center, I'm meteorologist Laura Lockwood. Cloudy skies expected today with daytime highs approaching 57. Northwesterly winds 8 to 15 miles per hour. Mainly clear skies tonight, lows dip down to about 40. Chance of rain showers tomorrow, daytime highs approaching 60, mainly sunny skies. Highs level off around 65 Friday with a chance of rain showers. 75, sunshine mixed with clouds at times Saturday. That's your latest Chicago weather update. Currently, it's 45 degrees.
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1: So a real cool story I came across over the weekend. A Maine labor mural in Jay, Maine, tied to the 1987 Local 14 paper strike, has been preserved through a digital replica, also rededicated on May Day. The artwork honors striking mill workers, solidarity, and the broader labor movement. It's the kind of stuff that I've been talking about for a very long time that we need to preserve, that we need to make sure future generations understand what it took to get what we take for granted. And look, we should be doing more of this stuff as a reminder of how difficult it really is to move forward and to fight for better wages, hours, conditions, opportunities, a more democratic union, more egalitarian society. Seems like maybe something we should hold on to. And that's why I've asked Cynthia Finney to come share some thoughts with us. Cynthia is the president of the Maine AFL-CIO. You can check out their website, maineaflcio.org. Cynthia, thanks for taking time for us.
2: Oh, glad to be here, Rick, and excited to talk about the mural and the event.
1: So I got to tell you, I love the mural in the background. I think this is, you know, there have been so many of these opportunities. I know the UE was trying to preserve their mural. I see Trump trying to destroy a lot of the Social Security era artwork that's been done. So when I see some preservation going on, some want to hold on to the past, kind of makes me happy.
2: Yeah, we're excited about it too. And this is not just a background. This is the real mural behind me. It's inside the hall now and the replica's outside.
1: So walk me through what it is that is behind you, this beautiful mural. Because look, this used to be something that unions used to spend time, energy, effort, money on, and people used to take great pride in. Walk me through what folks see there.
2: Sure. So right behind me, this is just part of it, but this is, as Rick said, from the 1987 strike. And right behind me on the lower part, you can see people stuffing envelopes. They're mailing requests for donations. They're mailing information about the strike. You can see in the background the television. You can see people outside, and you can see their union logo there on the background. And then if I move over here, you can see folks loading boxes. That's a food bank. They set up a community food bank. The strike lasted for 16 months. And so they set up a food bank to keep families going. And, of course, you can see people's hands joined in Solidarity Forever. Every Wednesday, they held a meeting in the community center. Often 1,000 people packed into that hall, and they would end the meeting singing Solidarity Together Forever with their hands raised. And behind them, you can see the union picketers, a little band formed, a few of the strikers, to make music, keep people's spirits up on the picket line and at the meetings. And that's just part of the mural. There's more people there and some more things going on, solidarity.
1: No, it's an amazing thing. And look, I've been to labor halls across the country, and I've seen these kind of things produced and as part of their history and part of not just what happened in the past, but part of building that solidarity, that understanding for the future. Because I remember when I first got my union card, the first union job I got, one of the old timers put his arm around me and said, Hey kid, we're going to make a Teamster out of you yet. And it was understanding that everything that I was going to take for granted, someone fought, bled, possibly died for. And this kind of art, this kind of production, so important, and kind of letting people know that, hey, this is who we are.

0: So it's really a very long time part of this community here with all the messages that it has in it.
1: So let me ask you this now, because obviously May Day was Friday. There are a lot of events across the country of people getting out and showing solidarity and then committing to a fight, to fight for democracy, fight for labor rights, fight for, you know, the rights of we the people. How do these two things tie together, do you think?
0: I think they're integrally connected. This was workers and a community coming together to fight for what was right and to fight against what was wrong, a profitable company asking to take things away from workers, which, of course, impacts the whole community. And that is exactly the same fight that we're in right now. It's a fight against greed. It's a fight against the money going up instead of out. And so that fight that they were fighting then is the fight that we're still fighting today. And we're so excited to be able to be doing parts of that fight from this union hall that's been part of it all along.
1: Yeah. No, we're in an interesting moment, aren't we? I mean, for me, this, you know, I've been part of the labor movement for almost 40 years now. And I gotta say, this is the moment where I think the most energy is being put forth. You correct me if you think I'm wrong, but I think this is a time when people are starting to look back to you, to your organization, to unions, and going, look, we need leadership, we need a direction, we need something that's gonna pull us and tie us together. Because as I've been saying, look, if we're gonna reunite this country, we gotta reunionize it.
0: Yeah, people are reaching out a lot for voices from workers. We know who keeps the country running. They know who keeps the country running. And so it really is important. And many people who've been on the sidelines or not involved at all understand this moment and the criticalness of this moment and getting involved. And so it's inspiring.
1: How much of this comes back to politics? Because one of the things that there's an image of is people stuffing envelopes and doing the work. And it's something that unions have done, you know, well, in my 40 years, because look, you advocate for candidates, you advocate for political outcomes because, well, you know, without a political system that supports labor, we get where we've been the last 40 years. So in this moment, while I know there are a lot of people who are saying, no, we shouldn't be political, it's kind of a political time, isn't it?
0: It is indeed. And as Elaine Bernard said, unions can't leave politics alone because politics won't leave unions alone. I'm paraphrasing, but that was the gist of it. And somewhere in this mural, there's a sign, Jesse Jackson, 88. Jesse Jackson and a couple other candidates, but most notably Jesse Jackson came to this community and spoke to the strikers at one of the rallies. I was actually there that day, and just a really rousing speech. And I recently had an opportunity to watch. They just digitized the recording of it, and everything he said could be true today in terms of the fight, going back to the question that you asked earlier. So it's still the same fight. We didn't elect him. Maybe things would be different if we had.
1: No, and this is where I have a lot of my labor friends say, look, we need a labor party. And I'm not entirely against the idea. I just don't think with our system, a third party is viable. But I would love to see one of the parties, you know, the Democrats have tinkered with the idea. I would love to see the Democrats go back to their roots and be the workers' party. And, you know, I look at one of the candidates running for Senate up in your neck of the woods, this Graham Plattner. And I got to tell you, I like what he's saying. Because it's a lot of the same stuff I've been saying for 21 years doing this show.
0: Yeah, that's a really exciting campaign. And we also have a union member running for governor in that field, which is also really exciting. And one of the things that came out of this experience was a lot of the workers who were on strike, quite a number of them, ended up running for office at various levels and holding office in our state legislature. And that, you know, that's one of the ways that people get inspired to actually be involved, and a lot more need to, so that we have more working class voices in those bodies.
1: No, absolutely. No, you know, obviously over the weekend, there was the May Day event, International Workers Day, and where there were, like I said, there were events all over the country. I know there were some in Maine. What kind of turnout did you get?
0: Yeah, well, we packed the hall here, and then in Portland at the same time that we were here dedicating the mural, the Maine Service Employees Association, which is mostly state workers, was holding a rally. They had over 300 people there.

0: about their contract that's been expired for 10 months and the state hasn't offered them an acceptable offer yet. So they were calling attention to that. And also in several school districts, teachers gathered at the beginning of the day a little early before going into work. And instead of going into work, they were together in the parking lot and they did a little labor history. They, some of them maybe did a little chanting, but, and then they went into school, en masse together in a show of solidarity against what's happening to education under the current administration and in a show of, standing up for their students.
1: No, it's those little things. And look, I used to be a union steward. And one of the things that I insisted our guys did is everybody meet at the clock, everybody punch out and walk out together, meet in the parking lot, walk in together. It's those small signs that we're united and united we can't be divided that I think right now more than ever need to be front and center. Now, I had a lot of people, Cynthia, tell me that Friday was a general strike. I have pushed back on that vehemently. In your estimation, was it a general strike? And if can we get to one at some point down the road if necessary?
0: Well, you know, the UAW president, Sean Fain, has asked us to build toward that in 2028. And certainly there's been increased activity May Day each year since he made that that invitation. And I, you know, that is the ultimate power that the working class has, is the power to withhold their labor. And to be ready to do that is a powerful leverage point to make change in society and at the bargaining table.
1: No, I go back to that guy who put his arm around me and said he was going to make a Teamster out of me at some point. One of the other things that he said is said before you start making all this money and spending all this money that you're not used to, put 6 months into a tin can, into a sock, into a drawer, a bank account, something, because you never know when you're going to have to walk across that threshold out onto the picket line. To fight for what we have and to maintain what we have. And I think as society, we've lost that kind of thinking. But I think in talking with people, I think there's an appetite now to kind of get us back to the idea of maybe we're going to have to do some of those things that seem like ancient history if we're going to rebuild a prosperous working class in this country.
0: Yeah, and if people are tied down with car loans and all of those kinds of things, then the capitalists have got you at their beck and call because you can't leave. So I had a member of my own union a while ago when we were facing a tough contract fight, and a couple of months before he was telling everyone, you know, pay off your car. Don't be buying a new car this month. And those are important awarenesses to have and to foster.
1: Yeah. So let's finish up on May Day. Obviously, there was great energy across the country. Obviously, people were excited. There's, again, more activity and more want to get involved than I've ever seen. Where does this go from here for the Maine AFL-CIO? Does this turn into, you think, a political movement to get people like Graham Plattner and others who come from the working class or somewhere working class adjacent into the halls of power? Where do you see things going? Where are the organizers taking this movement at this point?
0: Yeah, we're really doing a lot of work to get members, more members, a lot of members really comfortable talking about the issues that matter to them and understanding the connection of those issues to the things that happen politically. And we have a fantastic canvas team that's out canvassing. They have been out canvassing for 6 weeks and probably more for Troy Jackson, who's our union candidate for governor, and as well as we just endorsed Graham Plattner just last week. And so we'll be talking to the public about him as well. So it matters to get involved, and we're working on getting members involved as well as continuing to train more and more organizing skills to use in their workplace, whether it's for a contract, whether it's for solving a grievance, whether it's for organizing new workers. Those skills about reaching out to the folks who you maybe haven't reached out to yet and bringing them in and building a common vision are critical.
1: Yeah, I mean, we're in a moment where it really is about the economy, stupid. Because life has gotten a lot more unaffordable with the guy we've got in the White House and the bad decisions that they've made. I know everyone's waiting for their Doge check or their tariff check or whatever's been promised, but it ain't coming, and things are only getting worse.
0: Yeah.
1: So again, I appreciate you taking some time for us. Good on you and everyone to save that mural and replicate it for the future. And I look forward to talking to you again real soon.
0: Great. Thanks, Rick. It's been a pleasure, and onward we go.
1: There you go. Cynthia Finney, president of the Maine AFL-CIO. Isn't that a great mural? I think we should be doing a lot more to save that kind of history. Want to hear your thoughts? Rick@therickSmithShow.com. Right back. Stick around. I'm Rick Smith, and this is Labor History in Two. On this day in labor history, the year was 1931. That was the day that became known as the Battle of Harlan or the Battle for Everts. Harlan County, Kentucky was coal country. Miners worked long hours underground and faced dangerous and often deadly working conditions. If they attempted to form a union, they risked not only losing their jobs, but also getting evicted from their company housing. Despite this response, starting in the 1920s, the United Mine Workers of America began to make headway in organizing miners. In Harlan, the miners who dared organize were fired. They and their families were thrown out of their homes. The company brought in hired guns to enforce the evictions and to keep the union out of the mines. Union miners and these gun thugs met on the road outside of the town of Everts. A gun battle broke out. Three company men and one miner were killed. The governor of Kentucky once admitted, quote, "There exists a virtual reign of terror in Harlan County, financed in general by a group of coal mine operators in collusion with certain public officials. The victims of this reign of terror are the coal miners and their families." The Harlan County Mine Wars raged on for the next decade. In all, 13 miners would give their lives trying to bring a union to the Kentucky coal fields. It was one of the bloodiest struggles of the U.S. labor movement. Bloody Harlan earned its

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0: Gotta tell you, thrilled that the folks in Maine actually went through and did the restoration and did the digital restoration and held on to part of their history and their heritage and all of that. And look, I've been saying this for a while. Labor has done really kind of a bad job over the last 40, 50 years of holding on to that kind of stuff, of communicating that kind of stuff. And look, you know, here in my state of Pennsylvania, years ago, when IUP, one of the state system school universities here, threw out their entire labor archive, and the people who were kind of in charge of it just were just, because they didn't have anywhere to supposedly go with it. They couldn't get the funding to house it. And I'm like, you know, there should have been some effort or more effort. And as I found out across the country, you know, that kind of push to eviscerate labor's history happened. And you know, I had a friend, you know, was a professor down in Alabama at UAB that had a labor heritage part that ended up in a community college somewhere, but still lost a lot of stuff. And it was done on purpose. The funding levels were always slashed. It was always, well, this, you can't get a donor for it. And it took away part of our legacy. That fight for justice, that fight for fair wages, fair benefits, that fight for a slice of the pie. And I got an email from John that writes, recalibration for economic justice in addition to restoring the nation's previous and future true democracy, the recalibration aforementioned would consist of a massive redistribution of wealth, or should I say a restoration of wealth to where it belongs. I've been saying this for 21 years. You know, during the Tea Party years, I was saying, yeah, I'm all in favor of redistribution of wealth. Massively, but restoring it from the billionaire class down to the rest of us. I wanted the trickle to trickle. I wanted that what we were promised. If you give rich people all the money, they'll create the environment for activity to happen, and then we'll all be better off. It'll trickle down like manna from heaven. Problem is their insatiable appetite for more never ends. Their pockets never fill. Nothing spills out. And then they end up pitting us against each other. So, yeah, we're living their dream. And then we focus on crazy stuff. Like I just found out, RFK Jr. has not just the RFK Jr. podcast, which is crazy enough on its own. Now there is the Secretary Kennedy podcast, which I got to tell you, weird, crazy, off. This guy's our health secretary. Really? The second episode. Mike Tyson. Yeah, because, you know, Mike Tyson's the guy that when you think, you know, clean living. There you go. Now, also, Kennedy called him his hero, which is kind of weird, considering had a troubled past. Kind of weird. But these are the people who are running our government. These are the people who are divvying up information. And it's not great. I understand. Things are going to get worse before they get better, because you listen to Trump, everything's going swimmingly well with the war on Iran. In fact, defended the blockade. Called it, and this is the weird thing. This is another Trumpy thing. The blockade, according to Donald Trump, said it on Fox News, the greatest military maneuver in history. The greatest maneuver in history. No profiles and courage in Congress, because right now we find out that Senate Republicans are putting together a war authorization. Now, they say they're going to limit you know, how many boots can be on the ground and how long they can be there. And you go, wait a second, you're going to start a war? This is my problem with all of this. This is how much of a joke this whole system has become. They want us to believe that we're going to have a limited war. We're going to get into a fight, and we're going to just say, we're only going to send so many troops, and we're only going to do it for a short period of time, without the reality of once you start into a fight, you better know how to get out. You better have an exit strategy. You better know what you're going for. You better, because once you get in, I already know where this could take us. Well, we got in it and we thought that we could do it. Now we've got to escalate. And then you're going to have people like Lindsey Graham calling for big retaliation, you know, war cheerleaders who are going to say, no, we need to do more. We need to have shock and awe. You know, it's coming. You know, this is the game plan. And then what happens? Well, we lose more young men, more young women, more blood, more treasure. And then we hear the calls of, well, we can't do health care, or we can't do education, or we can't do infrastructure, or we can't do fill in the blank. We can't help the veterans that we're creating more disabled veterans. It's what we've done. And my problem is we've got an administration that doesn't care about any of us and is willing to walk us into chaos. Now, the weird thing is, I was reading reports yesterday and today that evidently there's shooting going on. The military in Iran and our military trading shots at each other. And my thought went, hold on, wait a second. Didn't we obliterate their military? Aren't they all gone? Did we end that? Didn't we win? Because Friday, didn't we call off all stuff? And the reality is I fear we're never going to get a deal. There's never going to be a long-term ceasefire or long-term peace. We may have just opened the Pandora's box. That no genie going back in the bottle here. You started something that we're going to be 20 years into. Because anyone who thinks that, oh, well, I didn't realize they were going to close the Strait of Hormuz and that our economy and the global economy is dependent on it. Who could have known? Except every military expert, every student of military maneuvers, except the commander-in-chief, the guy at the top, which is, I guess, not surprising. But we've got a guy at the top who's more concerned about golf courses. Evidently, and I didn't know this was happening, but evidently there's going to be potentially major work being done at a public golf course in D.C. Now you've got a federal judge saying, don't do that. I think they're going to do it anyway, because that's who this administration is. Now, the weird thing is I had someone tell me today that, you know, I admire his audacity. I admire the fact that, you know, he's not going to take anything for anybody and he's going to do what he wants. And you go, is that a good thing? Is that good for a democratic republic? Is that good for we the people? Or is it just good for Trump and his cronies? And the reality is it's good for Trump and his cronies. And now we find out that they want to vet AI models too? Oh boy, 1984 is calling. And not the year, the book. We're living some crazy times. And I know. May you live in interesting times. These them, folks. This is why, as I said at the beginning, the reality is we've got to get active, we've got to get engaged, and we've got to fight for that better tomorrow. We got to find each other, because they don't care about us. Pretty simple stuff. Want to hear your thoughts? Email me, rick@therickssmithshow.com. What do you think? Miss any portion of the program, grab the podcast. And as always, Thanks so much for being here. We'll see you back here next time.
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2: AP News, I'm Marcela Sanchez. Elections in Indiana, Ohio, and Michigan yesterday reinforced a picture that's becoming increasingly clear. While President Trump still dominates the Republican Party, Democrats seem to have momentum ahead of November's midterm elections. The biggest test of Trump's power came in Indiana, where he backed primary challenges against 7 Republican state senators who rejected his redistricting plan in December. 5 of the president's candidates won with the help of an avalanche of cash. Meanwhile, in Michigan, Democrat Chedrick Green secured his party's control of the state Senate. In Ohio, Democrats nominated former Senator Sherrod Brown to challenge Republican Senator John Husted. Biotech billionaire Vivek Ramaswamy won the Republican primary for Ohio governor. Democrats picked former state health director Dr. Amy Acton. China's foreign minister is calling for a comprehensive ceasefire in the Iran war. Wang Yi says his country was deeply distressed by the conflict. He spoke after meeting with Iranian Foreign Minister Abbas Araghchi. Earlier, President Trump announced he was pausing his short-lived U.S. effort to guide stranded commercial vessels out of the Strait of Hormuz in hopes that a deal could be finalized. In other news, the focus is now on a star NFL receiver's return to football after his acquittal in a trial.
3: Stephon Diggs' acquittal in court has cleared a path for the 4-time Pro Bowl wide receiver to return to the field. He still could face discipline from the NFL, whose spokesman Brian McCarthy says the league is monitoring all developments in the matter relating to the league's personal conduct policy. Diggs was found not guilty Tuesday of assaulting his personal chef. The jury deliberated for less than 2 hours before clearing Diggs of all charges. Diggs spent last season with the New England Patriots. I'm Gethin Coolball.
2: This is AP News. AP's Lisa Dwyer reports that, yes, sometimes you can always get what you want.
4: 1, 2, 3, and...
5: The Rolling Stones are releasing a new album, Foreign Tongues, and a new single, In the Stars. Foreign Tongues will include a special appearance from Charlie Watts from one of his final recording sessions before his death, as well as contributions from Steve Winwood, Paul McCartney, The Cure's Robert Smith, and the Red Hot Chili Peppers' Chad Smith. The Stones have been teasing about an album for weeks, with posters around London for the band name, The Cockroaches, billboards with the band's iconic mouth and tongue logo, and quick videos stylized to look like surveillance footage of the band in the studio.
6: Play that a little more.
5: Foreign Tongues will be officially released on July 10th. I'm Lisa Dwyer.
2: And I'm Marcela Sanchez, AP News.
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8: From the Weatherology Weather Center, I'm meteorologist Jennifer Wojcicki. Partial sunshine develops here for today. We'll see a high into the upper 50s. Winds out of the northwest around 5 to 15 miles per hour, gusting as high as 20. Then for tonight, decreasing cloud cover with a low around 40. Thursday, we'll have a slight chance for rain showers here late. Blend of clouds and sunshine develops, a high around 60 degrees. That's your latest Chicago weather update. Currently, it's 45.
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17: 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Shout out to my man Henry and to Mike hanging out with me this morning. 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Just dropped another post on Substack. And so check that out. And, of course, catch me on Instagram, LinkedIn, Facebook, Spoutable, Threads, Blue Sky, you know, those places. 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Of course, our other great shows, Out Chicago, and all the other things that we do in the evening and on the weekends. Make sure you're plugging in and make your way over. This is, I said this yesterday, Henry, the trip over to Heartland Signal is a joyous one because our team has put together some great stuff. You guys got to check this out. Okay. Pencil, you guys have heard me talk about this person before. Pencil, and this is at our HeartlandSignal.com website. So make sure you go over. Pennsylvania GOP gubernatorial candidate Stacey Garrity. She was dodging some questions from NBC 10 Philadelphia's Lauren Mayock on what reproductive rights laws should she would enforce as governor. And basically, she's a perfect example of someone that makes it and then pulls the ladder up behind them. She doesn't think that reproductive rights should necessarily extend to other women. And she's also the one that said that she agrees with Roe being shut down essentially by the Supreme Court. Didn't want to see methapristone be approved by the Supreme Court. It's kind of weird, the back and forth there. So this woman, Stacey Garrity, is definitely a problem. And she's running for governor in Pennsylvania, but I don't think she's going to win. The people that I've talked to there have said that she's a danger to the state, which means she's a danger to the country. That's the thing. Indiana State Senate President Pro Tem Roderick Bray, Republican, acknowledges that out-of-state spending in Indiana state legislative primaries are from Republicans trying to unseat other Republicans who voted against Donald Trump's gerrymandering wishes. So the elections were last night in a few states, Ohio, Michigan had some things going on, and certainly Indiana had a big night. And a lot of Republicans who went against Donald Trump got primaried, which tells you a lot about what Republicans are going to be doing in the midterms toward blue states. I've been saying this for weeks now since our primaries here took place and all the outside money that came into Illinois. Fair Shake is one of them. Some of the other tech and crypto boys and the money that they're throwing at other elections. That's going to only get worse for our election process. And speaking of Ohio for a second, Amy Acton was nominated as the Democratic candidate for governor in Ohio, along with, on the other side, Vivek Ramaswamy, who has been selected as the Republican nominee. The difference is Amy Acton, Dr. Acton, has been driving her campaign with money from regular folks. Some strong donors, but the majority of her campaign contributions have come from regular folks. And you know how I said like week before last when we had Demi Palachuk in studio, how I said I don't always agree with that money in politics is bad, because sometimes money in politics is needed to beat down the bad from the other side. And this is a good example in my observation. Ramaswamy is a tech bro billionaire that, again, he's another one. Let's snatch up the ladder when it comes to medical coverage. Let's snatch up the ladder when it comes to immigration, all the rest. You can figure out what I'm saying. But he's got $1 billion, or he's, you know, net worth of, as a billionaire. That's bad money, in my observation, because he doesn't have to get any donations. He will probably get some contributions that'll come from various places, and they're probably going to be dark or certainly shaded, like gray. But here's the thing, guys. He's going to dump a ton of bad money into this election, and he doesn't. He is his. I was watching Jen Psaki last night on MS Now, and she said something that I thought was probably the best description of Vivek Ramaswamy. And that is, his political instincts are very, very deficient. Those are my words. She basically said that they're not that good. And I would agree with her. And just, I'm going to do everything I can to get Dr. Acton on the show. And if there's anything I can suggest to her in terms of her campaigning going forward for governor of Ohio, is tag him, meaning Vivek Ramaswamy, with every stupid A thing that he's said and done, to his debate on for the Republican nomination for president year before last, and everything he said about Medicare and Medicaid in the state of Ohio, and everything he said about immigration. Just tag him with it, paper him with it, so that the voters of Ohio can at least see that he is not, like Jen Psaki said, he does not have the political instincts, and as a result, the leadership skills as a politician in the state, for the state of Ohio. That dude cannot become governor. And I don't know what it's going to take for the voters in Ohio to see that. But right now, it's a virtual tie. They're both at about 48%. So Ohio, I mean, I don't know what it is, y'all. Do you just need a Republican that damn bad that you're going to put that guy in office, who has already said he is going to slash the things, including, Henry, including education? Of course. But yet, and I'm this is that moment where I'm going to sound like I'm pointing fingers at the voters. Gerrymandering, voter suppression, I get that. It's happening in many other red states, and Ohio is not one that's missed that, you know, that tag. But come on, Ohio. This is a person that's made it clear that he doesn't give a damn about you. So you all need to step up here. And I mean that with all the love that it's supposed to mean or supposed to have. This guy will be further destruction to your state. He doesn't care about what's important to you. He's already talked about the things he wants to slash. And what that means is that your children who want to become educated and want to go forward and be able to take advantage of public education and public school and daycare and childcare and all these things, he doesn't care about. So don't just sit on being a Republican. I have to vote for Republicans because I can't have a Democrat in office. Please don't be stuck on stupid. And I'm speaking to you like a friend would speak to you when it comes to certain things. Don't be stuck on stupid, y'all, in Ohio. Don't just check R because you're a Republican. You've been a lifelong Republican. You could be a lifelong drug addict. At some point, you got to break away, right, Henry? And no disrespect to those who have an addiction. Don't anybody get your undies in a bundle on that. But I'm being preachy for a reason on this. I told myself I wasn't going to go here totally, but I would peek into the room. But come on, Ohio, we can't let this happen. Now, broadly speaking, we as a country can't let it happen. So no matter where you are in the country, we need to get after supporting Dr. Amy Acton. So it's on all of us. We can't vote. Those are that obviously, if we're not in Ohio, we can't vote there. But it's on all of us to do every doggone thing in our power to help her win this race. Okay? So I'm going to get off my, I'm going to come off the pulpit or out of the pulpit. But I had to say that because I watched this last night and I was like, man, I got a lot more to say about it, but I'm going to keep it there. On today's show, our good friend, my good friend, Rico Mowat will be sitting in with us, for most of the show. He'll probably get here around 6:30 or so and he'll be with us while we talk to our other guest, Bobby Kogan from the Center for American Progress. Can't wait to talk to Bobby. That's going to be a lot of fun. He's going to have a little bit to say about this ballroom, Henry, and so many other things. And then at 7 o'clock, our good friend Kurt Mullett from Hoosier Blues 63 will be with us. And we may take some calls while Kurt's with us on the air. Between me, Rico, and Kurt, we may answer a few of your calls. And then on 7:30 hour, we're definitely going to be taking calls because I know by then you guys are going to be wound up and ready to throw everything in the planet at us. So we'll be ready for you. But that's what's happening today and on today's show. And before we go to break, this first break, let me throw out a quick question. Since we're dealing with elections, let me ask you this. Which Democratic demographic do you think will have the most influence in the midterms? Okay, say it again. Which Democratic demographic do you think will have the most influence during the upcoming midterm elections? Let's take them to a break, Henry. 773-763-9278 is the number. 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I'm Richard Chu. We'll be right back.
18: 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Thursday, May 7th from 6 to 7 p.m., join the Chicago Growth Project in planning for Chicago School Board, mayoral, and city council elections. 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This free get-together will take place on the fifth floor of the Harold Washington Library Center at 400 South State Street in Chicago. 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
17: All right, guys, welcome back, and thanks for tuning in this morning. I want to give a quick shout out to a listener that sent me a really cool bit of information. Shout out to Michelle and her son, Michelle H. and her son. All I can tell you is just keep on keeping on, and we'll keep working hard to bring you the best that we've got every single day. So, Henry, let's hit him with a couple of Choose Views news. On this May 6, 2026, the Iran truce is strained as the U.S. attempts to reopen the straits. Yesterday, oil prices did subside a little bit as the tension stayed high in the straits. The global oil benchmark Brent crude dropped 2%. And the still elevated price of $112 per barrel. West Texas Intermediate, also known as WTI crude, fell 3% to $103 a barrel. All eyes remain on the strait as the U.S. attempts to escort some ships through the area. The White House weighs a pre-release vetting on AI models. The Trump administration is contemplating an executive order that would create a working group focused on oversight of artificial intelligence models, a notable shift from its earlier hands-off policy, according to the New York Times. They don't have the staffing and the people that really understand what's going on. So the group would include government officials and tech executives with support of the idea of previewing AI models before release. The potential change, which the White House called speculation, is driven by concerns over cybersecurity and military applications, particularly following the introduction of Anthropic's powerful Mythos model. Now, what does all that mean? Well, don't let people like Elon Musk and Peter Thiel have such purview with our government. Start there. In terms of the oversight, start with the people that you were. Okay. Coinbase to cut 14% of workers on crypto and AI volatility. The Coinbase company announced yesterday that it would lay off roughly 14% of its workforce, which is about 700 employees, because of the converging forces of market instability and AI disruption. And a staff email also posted to X CEO Brian Armstrong explained that the company would rebuild as an intelligence with humans working around the edges that it aligns with. Settlements. What are we talking about? The SEC has decided that it's going to settle with Elon Musk over the Twitter acquisition. They reached a deal that alleged he had committed over violations related to the 2022 acquisition of Twitter, subsequently now named X. If a judge approves the deal, a trust in Musk's name will be created to pay the $1.5 million penalty. The move follows a recent jury verdict in another case that found that Musk had misled investors ahead of the purchase. I guess the good thing about this is it could be a little bit of a tipping point to create other opportunities for other companies and organizations that might decide to file complaints or suits against Musk for other things. That's what happened with Meta and Mark Zuckerberg. Speaking of Met, this is the Met Gala. Couture collides with the anti-billionaire backlash. The Met Gala may be famous for its themes, but this year's costume art faded in favor of social media appointed monikers. The 2026 affair was dubbed the Amazon Prime Gala or the Bezos Ball after Amazon founder Jeff Bezos and his wife Laura Sanchez Bezos were named as its honorary co-chairs. Protest groups projected interviews with Amazon workers onto buildings, while New York City's mayor declined to attend. Good for him. Good for Mandami. Even so, the $100,000 per ticket soiree far surpassed last year's record fundraising haul, drawing $42 million. A couple of quick Choose Views items this morning, just to keep you guys up to snuff on what's happening there. And today on Live Local and Progressive, Joan Esposito will be talking to David DeWitt, Ohio Capital Journal Editor-in-Chief, Laura Rodriguez, Senior Vice President of Government Affairs at the Center 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Okay, we're going to grab a quick call, and let's go to our friend Kurt Herner from Ohio. Good morning, Kurt.
0: Good morning, Richard, and thanks for taking it. I'll be real quick. Ohio.
17: Yes.
0: First of all, I'm sorry, Molly, that we failed you in Ohio. but, you know, you were gracious with your loss. So, you know, it is what it is at that point. As far as Vivek Ramaswamy, I was just up at Kent State on Monday, and I was thinking about this. And I was thinking, man, if this university were to be absorbed by something else or someone else or became part of something else or was closed down completely, that town's gone. I mean, that's one of the largest employers. And I don't think people understand that universities as well as hospital systems are the biggest employers in communities. And when those things are gone, then jobs are gone, which means those communities become ghost towns. Also, Ohio has a history, a cycle of history in the last couple of gubernatorial campaigns where we go 16 years with Republican governors, 4 years with Democratic governors, and then back to 16. So we're due for another Democratic governor, and we got to really work hard for Dr. Amy Acton to get her in, because I'll tell you right now, I'm looking on Facebook. There is a person named Casey Pooch, that's P-U-T-S-C-H, who ran against Vivek Ramaswamy, and I'm seeing a lot of his supporters, Casey's supporters, saying, I'm never going to vote again. Where do we go from here? I don't believe in the system anymore. It's rigged, blah, blah, blah. Well, the solution is come to our side and vote for Amy Acton so you don't get your Vivek Ramaswamy that you so despise. But you know for sure they're going to either sit it out or they're going to go and vote for Vivek Ramaswamy because, you know, that's what the overlords want.
17: Well, you know, like I said a moment ago, and Kurt, thanks for calling and thanks for the updates. And the comment you made about the university being, you know, sucked up into something is so precisely accurate. We'll talk about that in more depth when we got a little bit more time, because I know you and I both have had this discussion before. But all I want to say with this, because we got to get to a break in a second,
0: yep,
17: is listen, folks, heed the word. Listen to what Kurt just said and what I said earlier. We as a country have to participate in the process of getting Amy Acton, Dr. Amy Acton, to give her her props, elected as governor in the state of Ohio, as well as being involved to help to make sure that Sherrod Brown gets back into Congress as U.S. Senator.
0: Sherrod, yes.
17: We as a country have to help in that process. That's what I'll say. I'll leave it there. Kurt, be safe, my man. It's always good to hear from you. Thanks for giving us the update, and we'll talk to you soon, okay?
0: Thank you, Richard.
17: All right. Be well. Bye-bye. 773-763-9278 is the number. 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I'm Richard Chu. When we come back, Bobby Kogan will be with us from the Centers for American Progress. And guess who else? Rico Moat will be with us here in studio. He just arrived. We'll be right back.
1: After getting my promotion, the time had come to sell our home, so we got an appraisal.
3: But it was much lower than we expected. Before we had it appraised again, a friend suggested we make some changes.
1: I put my framed vintage Negro League baseball shirt, our African art, and family photos into storage. 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
3: It's a shame we had to hide who we are to get a fair home appraisal.
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8: From the Weatherology Weather Center, I'm meteorologist Jennifer Wojcicki. Partial sunshine develops here for today. We'll see a high into the upper 50s. Winds out of the northwest around 5 to 15 miles per hour, gusting as high as 20. Then for tonight, decreasing cloud cover with a low around 40. Thursday, we'll have a slight chance for rain showers here late. Blend of clouds and sunshine develops a high around 60 degrees. That's your latest Chicago weather update. Currently, it's 45.
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0: It's Choose Views, where we read more than just the headline. 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
1: Hey guys, welcome back to the show. This next hour and a half is going to be raucous, but full of information and good stuff. My good friend Rico Moat is sitting in with me this morning. Good morning, Rico.
2: Good morning, Richard. How are you?
1: Ah, man. Like, what can I tell you? We got to keep it on the rails. Me, you, Henry, and Mike are going to just mess some stuff up right now.
2: I feel it.
1: But we're going to have some help from the Senior Director of Federal Budget Policy at the Center for American Progress. Who am I talking about, y'all? You've seen him, heard him before on the show. Bobby Kogan is with us once again. Bobby, good morning and welcome back to Choose Views.
3: Hey, man. Thank you so much for having me on again.
1: Absolutely. I told Rico, I said, Bobby is that guy who's got a whole bunch of information about a lot of things when it comes to how we spend our money and how we make sure that money is appropriated. It's allocated and appropriated and used properly because you deal with a federal budget policy. Good to hear you again. Glad that you're back with us since we talked last. There's so much that's happened, and that seems to be the theme these days is that you go, a week goes by, 2 weeks go by, and yet another crazy thing happens with this federal government and how they are really just running a roughshod through our money. I mean, I don't know how else to say it other than that. I mean, what have been some of your assessments since this these last couple of weeks have gone by?
3: Yeah, so Republicans are going full steam ahead with their newest reconciliation bill. Reconciliation is the process that they use to pass the big, beautiful bill a couple, you know, maybe 9-10 months ago. The special thing about reconciliation is it's filibuster proof in the Senate. That's just a fancy way of saying you can pass it with a simple majority. Republicans control the House. Republicans control the Senate. Republicans control the presidency. So it means they can actually do their agenda. And that was how they enacted giant tax cuts that disproportionately went to the richest Americans on the planet. It's how they enacted the biggest cuts to Medicaid and SNAP in all of U.S. history. It's how they supercharged ICE and CBP last time. It's how they gave $150 billion to, you know, to the military last time. And it's what they're now trying to do it again and give another $70 billion to ICE and CBP. And while I'm at it, I should mention $1 billion for the ballroom. So that's, we saw the text of that Monday night, 10 p.m. they released it, and Judiciary has scheduled its markup and everything. So we are full steam ahead to, I said supercharge ICE, but really supercharge just doesn't actually do it justice. Just to use some numbers, take the kind of amount of money that it had under Biden, and we're looking at it would have the ability to run at maybe 4 or 5 times capacity nonstop through the end of the Trump admin. So it would allow it to radically transform the agency into something we've never seen before. You take it with Tom Homan just said, oh yeah, we are gearing up for mass deportations. Said a word I'm not allowed to say in the air, but he said it's coming and they're giving themselves the money to allow it to happen. So huge stuff is happening in the budget as always during the Trump administration.
1: Yeah, you know, Bobby, the thing that I'm frustrated about with this ballroom, and folks may laugh at me about it, but I don't. When do you and me and your spouse and family and my spouse and family get to go and dance in this ballroom? I mean, you know, if we're going to pay for it, it's like,
3: okay. Yeah, I don't think I'm the one who gets invited there.
2: I don't think either of us are going to be invited.
1: I don't think we will be, but that's the okie doke that a lot of people on the right have fallen for. Is that if Donald Trump says it's good for whomever, then it's good for whomever, and we're not going to push back. And the entire GOP is just falling right in line with that. I mean, let me throw some numbers at real quick that I know you know these better than most. The blame. So.

0: Right now, it's 17.65. When Biden left office, the price of something like beef, for example, a grocery item, an affordability item, was $5.79 a pound. Now it's $9.50 a pound. So help us understand, why is it that what Biden did was so bad and what Trump is doing is so great when it comes to this, you know, this budget and this allocation of funds? I know that our answers are pretty simple, but the Trump effect is clearly, based on the numbers, and I know you see them, causing harm, real harm to everyday people, Bobby. Talk about that.
1: Yeah, it's so funny because the president normally gets too much credit and too much blame for things going on in the economy. There are very few levers the president actually has. But for the few levers that do exist, Donald Trump is pulling all of them in the wrong direction. Gas prices are going up, and therefore the cost of everything, because everything has to be transported and moved. Gas prices are going up because Donald Trump chose to invade Iran for no good reason, with no plan in place, and made everything worse, right? That's why gas prices are up a huge amount. Donald Trump also chose to institute tariffs. Every economist basically in the planet was like, hey man, that's a pretty dumb idea. And he instituted broad tariffs and, you know, on our allies and he eventually carved out specific things, but like including on stuff that we can't really produce domestically, like bananas and coffee, right? Even if you took the conceptual justification for tariffs, which again, economists disagree with, but even if you took it, it would never make sense to put tariffs on bananas and coffee. We're not being out-competed because we don't grow them here. But he did it anyway because he's a stable genius. And, he did that sort of stuff that increases prices on Americans because it's literally a tax on goods coming into America, so it raises the price of them. So he did that. He also cut crucial programs that Americans rely on. He did not just the biggest cuts to Medicaid of all time. He did three times bigger than the previous biggest cuts to Medicaid of all time. You think of like cuts to the social safety net, you think of Ronald Reagan. Ronald Reagan, prior to Trump, had done the biggest cuts to Medicaid of all time ever. Shocker, right? But Donald Trump said, no, that's not enough. I'm going to do something three times bigger. That's what he did to Medicaid, right? He takes SNAP, similarly, the largest cuts to SNAP in all of U.S. history, even bigger, by the way. It's turning out to be even more of a disaster than we expected. We've seen the admin data, and already 3.5 million fewer people are on SNAP than just 10 months ago. It's a total disaster. So he's done all these, oh my gosh, and I almost forgot another one. He allowed the premium tax credits, expanded premium tax credits from the ACA to expire, doubling tons of people's premiums, right? People's premiums going up $600, $700, $800 per month because of this. Not for everyone, it's kind of for the select 20 million people, but like 20 million people, still a lot of people. So in a few levers he actually has, he universally pulled in the wrong direction while saying, nope, $1 billion for me, for my ballroom, right? And saying, oh, and more money for ICE to terrorize neighborhoods, more money for CBP to terrorize neighborhoods. So it is just a profound lack of purpose, a profound lack of priorities. He's someone who's looking out for himself and not for the American people.
0: I would say, Bobby, I'm going to add something to that I thought about this over the weekend, and I certainly thought about it this last couple of days, knowing that I was going to be talking with you. If there's anything you guys can chime in on this, both of you, that Trump has done. When was the last time anybody was brought in front of a congressional hearing or there was a major news story talking about what? The Epstein files. So if this war has done any, think about, see you guys pause because you're like, yeah, you're right.
2: Yeah.
0: I mean, I'm going to go back a week and there's nothing that's been a quote national story or news coverage, Bobby, that is around the Epstein files. So clearly the distraction of the war, clearly the distraction of the ballroom and all the other things that are going on

0: have taken away from something that has harmed people's lives. And I'm not gonna, I'm not gonna call that masterful, but it's worked to at this point.
1: Yeah, that's right. And there's a funny other piece of the puzzle that hasn't really gotten lifted up, but congressional Republicans have basically been running massive cover for him. So the one part of the government, one committee that has oversight is the Oversight Committee. Shocker, it's right there in the name. So the House Oversight Committee has a lot of colorful characters. Has like people like Nancy Mace, had Marjorie Taylor Greene, has Lauren Boebert, has a whole bunch of, you know, kind of, as they say, very colorful people, but also people who, you know, had people who were part of the four and the discharge petition to demand the release of the Epstein files. And every time they would meet officially, Dems would put forward a motion to subpoena someone in the Trump administration over the Epstein files. And it kept happening again and again and again. And what they did in response was they don't meet anymore. They refused to have officially gavel in. I was set to testify before them and as an expert witness on duplicative government spending. And I was there to talk about why a lot of what people say is basically wrong. So I was there to testify, and they switched it from an official hearing where I would testify as an expert witness instead to a round table. So we all just sat at a table together and talked. And it was kind of nice, right? We were all just kind of hanging. Cameras were barely on. They were technically on or whatever. But as a result, instead of having an official hearing, instead they just did a round table. It meant that there were no official actions that could happen. And as a result, they couldn't subpoena any Epstein stuff. So what's happening here is all the, you know, the leaders of oversight and of all the various subcommittees have all gotten together to work hard to make sure that they don't actually bring anyone up.
0: Yeah. That's the part where I think a lot of people are missing that this. It's not, I say this oftentimes, Bobby, and we're going to take a quick break. It's not just Trump. It's the entire cabinet. It's the entire administration. It's the entire GOP right now. And that's where we have to continually lay some blame. Guys, we're going to take a quick break. The number is 773-763-9278. I'm Richard Chu, and you're listening to Chu's Views on WCPT AM 820 in Chicago, WARR 1520 AM and 103.5 FM from Warren County, North Carolina. And now AM 950, the progressive voice of Minnesota. I'm sitting here talking with Rico Mowat and Bobby Kogan from the Center for American Progress. We'll be right back.

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1: Jamie Harrison is a treasure.
2: I hope the American people stand up and speak out in a way that we have not, that we have never seen before, so that they send a strong message to folks, and particularly, you know, I don't really give a damn the message that it goes to Donald Trump. I want the message to be sent to the feckless Republicans that you see in Congress, the ones who talk a great game, but in the end of the day, who have been as pliable as a string in the wind. I mean, these folks are just, Mike Johnson's the Thunes of the world.
1: Yeah, you want to send them a message. I want them beaten.
2: Yeah.
1: I want them out.
2: That's the message that I want. I want to wipe them out. Wipe them out of the Congress.
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1: All right, guys, welcome back to the show. If you're just tuning in, this is Choose Views, and I'm Richard Chu. In studio with us today is Rico Mowat, and on the phone is our guest Bobby Kogan, Senior Director of Federal Budget Policy for the Centers for American Progress. Bobby, Rico has a question for you. It's a pretty straightforward question, but I'll let him ask it.
2: Bobby, I could listen to your budgetary brilliance all day.
1: Yep.
2: But as an everyday consumer and a father of two, what's your take on what, the average American who's the cashier, who's, the white collar worker, what can they do about all of this? Like when they see this malfeasance financially and the egregiousness of what this administration is doing. And again, I'm not saying that you're supposed to give recommendations and solve the problem of everyday Americans, but I'm just scratching my head and I'm like, man, what can we do?
3: Yeah. It's a good question, Rico. The point of government is to help people. That's why it exists, right? I mean, people's lives are tough, and the purpose of government is to help people get by, and really it's to help people get ahead, right? Life is unfair. There's a lot that we can never do to fix it, but the things that we can do to fix it, I think it's our duty to fix it. I think that's the point of everything. And so the federal government does a lot to help people. And in fact, the amount that it does has grown over time. It's actually, people wouldn't assume that, but over time, the United States government went from basically doing nothing to help people to doing some, to now doing a good deal. And about 70% of the non-interest spending that we do at this point goes to help people. And of the remaining 30%, about half of that is the military, and the other half is like biomedical research, right? Like NIH, right? It's science grants like NSF. It's investments in the future, like some of our education and some of our infrastructure. And it's the agencies, right? It's the people who literally run the government, without which the whole thing falls apart. So of the 70%, that's great. That's stuff helping people. That is, some of it is giving back, our Medicare and our Social Security. Some of it's Medicaid. Some of it's food assistance. Some of it's kind of direct education grants. Some of it is pure low income, help to people, right? The child tax credit, the earned income tax credit, the premium tax credit. It's the stuff that like kind of makes government work. And that's the stuff that's under attack, right? It's these largest cuts to that section of the government, that's ruining people's lives, that's taking people who are already struggling to get by, and really, barely had a hope to get ahead, and saying, nope, you're on your own, pulling the rug out from under these people who paid taxes their entire lives, and just want to be part of America and be part of society. So that sounds so lame, but people have to vote. People have to contact their representatives, because it's like the lamest response to all of that. But we know the stakes here. The stakes are people's livelihoods. I thought about, in 2017 when I was I grew up right next to a district that had voted for Hillary, but had a Republican representative. And so I had a ton of friends who had a representative who was on the fence. And I remember talking to so many of them who were not really politically active and begging them to call her. And I said, there are two people, I must have been like 26, 27, 28 at that point. And I said, I'm not that old. I said, there are two people who I already know who had childhood, three people, I know who had childhood cancer, would be completely uninsurable for the rest of their lives if we got rid of protections for people with pre-existing conditions. Three people who I knew, even though I was really young. And it's not their fault. They didn't do anything wrong. It's not like they didn't take care of themselves. And I said, you don't know how many people in your life who you love, are gonna have their lives ruined. And we ended up winning, right? No one thought we could. We ended up winning. We ended up protecting tens of millions, over 100 million people with pre-existing conditions. And it's just that the stakes of this stuff really matters. And the only way through, unfortunately, is to convince these members of Congress that they have to care about other people. We shouldn't have to convince them, but we do. We have to convince them. Some of them we remind through their self-interest. We say, you're going to lose your job if you take this vote. And others, we try to convince to have a heart. And I know I sound like a bleeding heart when I say that, but just that's, you know, reminding people the stakes, who's going to be affected, how they're going to be affected, why they're going to be affected, just matters so much. So it's really lame, but we have to remind our representatives that they serve us, that we are real people who really matter, whose lives hang in the balance here. And I have always found that, getting, you know, calling, fine, whatever, but if there's a way that you can attend an event and talk directly to your member, I have found that a one-on-one conversation, that's more important than if you were a mega millionaire and gave, like, you know, gave $1 million. A one-on-one conversation where you really sound like a real person is the most valuable thing on the planet.
1: And it's hard. Thanks for that question, Rico. And Bobby, your response was spot on. It's okay to have a very simplistic response. Sometimes it cuts through a lot of the cheese, if you will. But it also reminds us that I think what it does, it says to people, everyday folks, that you have power, and it doesn't have to be complicated. It can be the simplest thing. And probably one of the things that's happened with all the money that's in politics is that people have viewed this as an ominous thing that they can't get past
2: or can't get their head around.
1: Right. Because, you know, they don't have that kind of, you know, money, that kind of lettuce to get involved in the process. So they don't get involved. Where in actuality, you know, if you can show up at an event, if you can be part of something that's going on in your community, then go and talk to the legislators that are there. Take the optimistic, positive approach. And I particularly say this about young folks, meaning, let's say, people that are under the age of 35 that are looking at how to deal with this next cycle. One of the easiest things that you guys can do that are listening is to get involved. Don't just get everything from the airwaves or from social media and all the other podcasts. Find out when someone's speaking and go to that event and let them know, like Bobby just said, that you want them to do a better job, or you want to encourage them to do a better job. Let's put it that way. So, Bobby, go ahead.
3: I'm sorry, really fast, just to go on that really fast. So I worked on the Hill for 5.5 years, and we had our weekly staff meetings, and in them we went out every single week. We went over all the calls we got. And so that was always really important, calling in and everything. But I cannot tell you how many times my boss would be like, oh, well, you know, I was talking to someone and they said this. And then that became an all hands on deck. Like, that's what we were doing and responding to and thinking about for the next 3 weeks. You know, maybe we were introducing legislation because of it. Maybe we were all doing research because of it. It's just, that was the sort of stuff that would get into the member's head and really mattered. So I just, like, I can't say this strongly enough.
1: Yeah, without a doubt, because we know right now there are some people who would pay $10 a gallon for gas if it means that people of certain ethnicity and gender can't vote. You know, and so fighting back against that is probably the best tool that any of us has in our arsenal, is to say to them, no, my vote, my activity, my mindset, my thought process, all of that matters. And I'm going to make it clear to you that it does. Bobby Kogan, y'all. Bobby, how can folks find you? How can they stay plugged in and tap into some of the great articles? I mean, I can't even cover the stuff that you guys cover and that you write in your research, but I will say this, it's made my brain hurt sometimes. So, in a good way, How can folks find you, brother?
3: You're the best, man. I'm on Blue Sky. I'm at BBKOGAN, BB Kogan, at, you know, bsky.social. And I post my thoughts, and hopefully some of them are even good.
1: Yeah, they are. They break my brain every now and again, make my head hurt, man. So, Bobby Kogan, thanks for hanging out with us. He is the Senior Director of Federal Budget Policy at the Centers for American Progress. We always appreciate you being on the show, and thanks for all that you do. Stay safe, stay strong, and we'll talk to you soon, okay?
3: Thanks again, Richard. Appreciate it. Rico, glad to have you on today as well.
2: Thank you.
1: All right, man. Be well. Talk to you soon. Let's hit a quick break, guys. The number is 773-763-9278. 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I'm Richard Chu, sitting in with my man Rico Mowat, sitting in with us this morning. And when we come back, Kurt Mullett from Hoosier Blue 63 will be rolling with us. We'll be right back.
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7: AP News, I'm Marcela Sanchez. China's top envoy Wang Yi is calling for a comprehensive ceasefire in the Iran war after meeting with Iranian Foreign Minister Abbas Araghchi. The Trump administration is pressing China to use its ties with Iran to urge the Islamic Republic to open the Strait of Hormuz. Earlier, President Trump announced he was pausing his short-lived U.S. effort to guide stranded commercial vessels out of the strait in hopes that a deal could be finalized. Meanwhile, Trump is again criticizing Pope Leo XIV, potentially complicating Secretary of State Marco Rubio's Vatican City visit this week. AP Washington correspondent Sagar Magani has more.
8: In an interview, the president says the first American-born pontiff is endangering Catholics by essentially saying it's okay for Tehran to have a nuclear weapon at the White House.
9: Leave aside the Pope. The president and I, for that matter, I think most people, I cannot understand why anyone would think that it's a good idea for Iran to ever have a nuclear weapon.
8: Still, Rubio tried to downplay any rift with the Vatican. The Pope says the president's misinterpreting his views. He says the Catholic Church has spoken out against nuclear weapons for years, and his calls for peace are biblically inspired. Leo adds, "If someone wants to criticize me for announcing the gospel, let him do it with truth." Sagar Magani, Washington.
7: Commerce Secretary Howard Lutnick is appearing today before a House committee investigating convicted sex offender Jeffrey Epstein. Lawmakers are expected to ask Lutnick about his contact with Epstein after 2008. The Commerce Secretary has given contradictory statements about the relationship, but says he has done nothing wrong and welcomes the closed-door interview with lawmakers. This is AP News. A cruise ship hit by a deadly hantavirus outbreak is waiting off Cape Verde to sail to Spain's Canary Islands. 150 people remain on board, 3 passengers have died, and some suspected cases have been evacuated. AP correspondent Haya Panjwani reports on a settlement in an Apple class action lawsuit.
10: Apple has agreed to a $250 million settlement in a class action lawsuit over false advertising of Siri's AI capabilities. The lawsuit claims Apple misled consumers by promoting features that didn't exist when the iPhone 16 launched in 2024. If approved, the deal means owners could receive at least $25 and up to $95 for each eligible device. The settlement covers about 37 million devices bought in the U.S. between June 2024 and March 2025. The company is expected to unveil the upgrade soon.
7: I'm Marcela Sanchez, AP News.
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13: From the Weatherology Weather Center, I'm meteorologist Jennifer Wojcicki. Partial sunshine develops here for today. We'll see a high into the upper 50s. Winds out of the northwest around 5 to 15 miles per hour, gusting as high as 20. Then for tonight, decreasing cloud cover with a low around 40. Thursday, we'll have a slight chance for rain showers here late. Blend of clouds and sunshine develops a high around 60 degrees. That's your latest Chicago weather update. Currently, it's 45.
14: This is a WCPT Moment in Labor. In 2011, six Jimmy John's employees in Minneapolis were fired by their franchise owning company, Mickey Lynn Enterprises, after fighting for paid sick days. This is a common theme in the union-free world of fast food. Over 13 million Americans work in the fast food industry, making an average of $13,500 a year, not even half the average cost of living. 80% of fast food workers have experienced work-related injuries, and only 13% were covered by their employer. A group of employees referred to as the Jimmy John's Six fought for these rights, creating an online campaign, posting a picture of two sandwiches saying one of these was made by a healthy employee, the other was made by a sick employee. Can you tell the difference? Too bad, as Jimmy John's workers do not get paid sick days. Help workers win sick days. More than 32 million Americans work a job that does not offer paid sick days. This has been a WCPT Moment in Labor. We're working for your rights.
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0: 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It's Chew's News with Richard Chew.
1: All right, guys, welcome back to the show. You know that you can catch our show on a lot of different places. You can certainly catch the live video stream on Facebook and YouTube. And this episode and all, of course, our featured episodes, featured interviews and full episodes, just by going to our Heartland Signal website. So many places you can go and you can share. You got to like and share. Do that. Primary day took place all over the place yesterday here in the Midwest, particularly Ohio. We talked about that earlier, and we talked about some of the things that took place in Michigan. But Indiana really, really, I think, I would say was probably at the top of the list, Rico, in terms of the states that had so much going on.
2: Yeah.
1: And our next guest is our friend Kurt Mullett from Hoosier Blue 63, and he definitely has. He had been warning us, I guess you could say, but to keep our eyes and ears open about what was happening in Indiana. And Kurt is with us this morning. Good morning, Kurt. Welcome back to the show. And I'll let you guys say,
3: Good morning, Rico.
1: Yeah,
2: good
1: there
2: morning,
1: we go.
2: Kurt. Nice to meet you. Big fan.
3: Big fan of you, too.
1: Yeah, man.
3: But yeah, Indiana's at the top of the list on a lot of things, Richard. So you know that.
1: Yeah, I do. And they're not all things that you know, you write home to mom about and be proud of. I know.
3: No.
1: So let's just dive into the deep end of the pool on this, man. You guys had to deal with what you knew was probably coming, which was the primarying, if you will, of Republicans who told Donald Trump to go have a Thelma and Louise moment when it came to redistricting. And so talk about what went down and bring us up to snuff on what happened last night or yesterday.
3: Well, just a quick rundown. 7 of 8 Trump-backed candidates won. We had a 15% voter turnout yesterday. Progressives won a couple seats, but we didn't have a very good day. The establishment, you know, was victorious in their efforts. So we reorganized, we moved forward, and we conquer another day. That's the only thing we can do. So, but, you know, you were talking about Vivi and, you know, the things that he wants to do. It's already been done here, you know.
1: Yeah. I mean,
3: we have, if people are familiar with Mike Brown, we have one of the worst governors in the nation. I mean, he's right up there with Abbott and any other bootlicker. You know, Braun is there. He's a MAGA dude. So, and Indiana just proves it over and over again that it doesn't matter. And this doesn't have anything to do with just stupidity, like you were saying earlier. You know, people are just being stupid, and you know, it's just hatred towards everyone who's not a white MAGA, conservative Christian, you know, that wears a Turning Point USA hat, that, you know, goes to church on Sunday and opens up their Bible, and then Sunday night is online trashing everybody and calling us names and everything. So that's what this is all about. It's about hatred and discrimination and racism and white supremacy. And, you know, it's just, it's really getting old, man. It's really getting old. And this, you know, I shouldn't need to tell you or anyone that this is, you know, this is the way our country's been. So it's just,
1: you know, one of the things, Kurt, and thank you for that. And I, listen, it's that's why we're here, to support each other and to keep each other propped up. That's, I think, one of our superpowers. I think we have more than just one or two. We have a few of them, as Rico and I talk about a lot in private. This is one of our superpowers. It was our ability to come together and say, no, you all aren't going to take us down. It sucks. And for someone that like you and many, many, many other folks in Indiana that think like you and see the world like you and want to move us in a positive direction, we give you guys an extra bucket of kudos, because you're in the middle of, I mean, it's the reddest of red, and it's the craziest of crazies that are there. Mm-hmm. I use this loose analogy earlier when I said that, you know, Ohio, y'all got to get yourself straightened out, because it's like a, you know, the addiction to just voting R for the sake of voting R, when the people who are those R's, Mike Braun is a good example of it. the governor is, and also Senator was it Jim Banks? I mean, these guys are not
3: Todd Young, Jim Banks.
1: Yeah, these cats are not. I'm not even going to call them cats because that's Micah a cool Beckwith. Language. Micah Beckwith. The list goes on. It's a bunch of excuse my language, but you know I can say this. It's a bunch of feckless, you know, white dudes that just keep holding back everybody else because they can't get it done. And it's just disgusting that they lie. Like you said, I love that analogy as well. Go to church on Sunday, praising God.
3: Yeah.
1: And then before they even their butts get warm in the seat of their car, they've got their cell phones out, trash talking. Yeah. Folks.
3: Yeah. When they go to Denny's to get their Grand Slam breakfast, they're sitting there with their phone trashing white people or people, you know.
1: Trashing white people in your own state, right. Though. That's the thing.
3: Yeah.
1: I mean, guys like Rico and myself and you, our Caucasian brother in Indiana, we know what that's all about.
2: Yeah.
1: But because we get it all the time. We literally get it all the time. And that's not, we're not, you know, whining about it. It's just the truth. But to have guys in the state that are the elected officials in Indiana, and the same thing goes true for a lot of Ohio, but we're talking about Indiana because you're there, to have them trash you and you look like them and all you're trying to do is move the ball forward to make it better for other folks, irrespective of how they look, who they love and all the rest. Yeah. It's just utterly disgusting. It just is.
3: I walked into vote yesterday and the people sitting at the table walked in as soon as I walked in. Three of them, you know, they know who I am because I know who they are. And, you know, they all popped up and, you know, oh, this is, here's that Democrat, you know, dude that's, you know, but I went to school with them. But, you know, I'll tell you how stupid the people are in Indiana. We continue to vote Republican and put people in power. They've had control for 22 straight years. Yeah. 18 of those years have now been trifecta control. We're 50th in quality of environment, 47th in maternal mortality rate, and 49th when it comes to black women mortality rate. We're 43rd in infant mortality rate, 45th in public health funding, 42nd in mental health funding, and 49th in overall quality of life. So you tell me, what are the Republicans doing for the people of Indiana, and why do they continue to vote for these people?
2: Great
3: Why?
2: Question.
3: It's because of hatred. What else is it? White supremacy. It's because they're owning the libs and everyone who is associated with the Democratic Party is what they think. And they're too dumb to understand that when we go to the gas pump and pay $5.03 a gallon, it's for all of us. There's not a red pump and a blue pump, okay? There's a pump.
2: Well,
3: Wow.
2: You're only paying $5.30 per gallon. You're living the lap of luxury, my friend.
1: Man, you are. You're as the phrase goes, you're in high cotton. I know some people are going to lose their mind. That's just said that. Well, that's an inside joke. For those who don't know, you can email me and I'll explain it to you. But those who do know, you can roll with this. I mean, Kurt, here's one. I said this earlier. There are people who will gladly pay $10 per gallon for gas if it means black people can't vote. And I'm going to expand that to say black people and people of any community of color and any other, quote, marginalized group. They'll pay $10 a gallon. I told you about the story about the guy who was on MS Now being interviewed in down in the Villages last Thursday, I believe it was. And he said that, you know, this war is necessary to protect Americans' interest. And we've got to do this right now. And I back the president. If we have to pay $1.50 more a gallon, it's a price that we have to pay. It's a sacrifice we have to make to protect our country. And the words that came out of my mouth, I can't repeat on the air, but one of them begins with the letter M, and it's Kamala Harris's favorite curse word. You guys can figure out what that is, and we're all born to a person that's not our father, but the other. I'm like, really? You want us to pay for the war that your boy started, and it's okay that everybody, you're justifying it by saying it's all right that we're $1.50 more a gallon. Those are the people. They'll pay $10 a gallon to make everybody else feel some pain.
3: Yeah, but Richard, the whole thing right there that you got to look at is white dude from the villages.
2: Yeah.
3: Okay. Oh. End of story.
1: End of story. Let's go.
3: White dude from the villages.
1: White dude from the villages.
3: If people don't know what the villages are, then they need to
1: look it up. Yeah. Hey, man, I like your ball cap. We're going to take a quick break, though. We'll talk about it on the backside. 773-763-9278 is the number. 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And I'm told that we hang out with the folks at AM 950, the progressive voice of Minnesota. I'm Richard Chu, hanging out with Rico Mowat and Kurt Mullett, Hoosier Blue 63. We'll be right back.
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0: We may be waking up, but we're still engaged. 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
1: Aha, we are back, y'all. 773-763-9278. Hanging out with my good friend Rico Mowat and my other good friend, Kurt Mullett. We got the M's going here. The last name M's. Before we went to the break, I was giving a shout out to my man Kurt's, ball cap that he's wearing, 1619. I got one too. I've been wearing it. My wife got it for me like 8 years ago. The thing is it's the coolest cap that I have in my arsenal of ball caps. And you guys know I like me some ball caps. But that means a lot, that cap represents a lot, and a lot of people struggle with seeing anybody wearing it, but that's got to be something else for you to walk into a place.
3: Oh, yeah.
1: Without
3: look at me and they don't know what it means. But that's why I wear it, so people will ask me, what does that mean? What's the significance of that? Because I think it's important, and you know, I'm not blowing smoke. You know who I am and how I talk about things. In fact, yesterday it was a crappy day around here. It was raining and I didn't feel like doing anything, so I got back on Hulu and you know, the 1619 project is on there, and I watched it again. I watched the episode about black women in America and their struggles with childbirth care and when the pregnancy care, and it's just shocking. And you know, I will never be able to understand the things that, you know, y'all go through. but to try to understand it is what I think is our responsibility. And that's what so many white people fail to do. They either aren't interested or they don't give a crap, or they don't, you know, they don't want to dive into. I don't know what the problem is, but I think it's important that everyone understands the history of our country and how our country, you know, was built and the beliefs that it was built on, you know, and the struggles that not only Black Americans have had, but people of anyone who's not a white supremacist.
1: Yeah.
3: Period.
1: Well,
3: I mean, you know, this attack on the Voting Rights Act is what brought me back to this.
1: Yeah.
3: You know, because it's just crazy. I mean, you know, Louisiana created their six districts down there, and they created two of them that were in what everybody's saying is in favorable of blacks, but it wasn't. It was proportionately proper. They made these districts proper. So there, I think there's 30 some percent of voters in Louisiana are black, and two of the six districts were favor of blacks, if you want to say that. And they call it racially injustice and gerrymandering. How is 33% of the districts representing 33% of the voters? How is that? I mean, so what I think should be done is that every district, every state that's in the country that is has districts like this, because you know there are more white gerrymandered districts in this country than there are black gerrymandered districts. Just file the lawsuits. Fall right in. If this is the rules they're going to play by the rules.
1: Yeah.
3: You know, I think follow this. Well, hey.
1: One of my questions, and I think that we all can have our opinion about this, but I want to see where we all land, is if this will backfire, will it be a thing that will inspire more people to say, no, I'm getting out to vote. I'm going to do what I have to. The thing that Bobby Kogan said it in part is to get involved and stay involved. But also I go to I add on to that. Will this gerrymandering at this level now being endorsed by the Supreme Court the way that they did last Wednesday? It's interesting how stuff happens on Wednesday right after you and I talk on Wednesdays.
3: Right after, yeah.
1: But so it's been a week since we talked about this, or been a week since we talked last. But will, do you guys, and Rico, you grabbed this first. Do you think that this will, do you think there would be any backfiring from this in terms of what other states are going to do? We've already heard some rumblings around it. And what voters will do.
2: Yeah, I do think that people are going to realize, and as this becomes more prominent and talked about, and with what the Supreme Court did with the Voting Rights Act, people will stop and say, wait a minute, what's going on? Why is this happening? And what can we do? And also, what does it mean to me? You know, and again, at the break, Kurt, you know, I think that, you know, the GOP, particularly in your state, has, you know, Stockholm syndrome. They just are
3: you're right.
2: They're just aligned with the victimization of the party and what they're doing to the state, to the people. And I think ultimately it's going to change. I think ultimately people have to look up and say, wait a minute, this just isn't right. And this is happening in every state where they're trying to, you know, do this redistricting. And what does it mean? And what's the impact? And how does it change who I vote for? Who am I going to vote for? What new candidates are going to come in the fold? Why do these folks look different than, you know, in, you know, voting seasons past? Mm-hmm. So I do think that people are going to kind of step up and start, you know, shaking off the cobwebs and realizing, you know what? I got to take a look at this. Mm-hmm. I got to figure out how, because again, also at the break, Kurt, we talked about, and the Stockholm syndrome comment came up because with the Big Beautiful Bill, and when you speak of all these different statistics that are just atrocious and of a medical nature, mm-hmm. Indiana is mostly C&D County. It's farmland. It's expansive. It's like a lot of the country. And urgent care centers, smaller hospitals, private hospitals got gutted because of you know, the big beautiful bill and the cuts to Medicaid and the ability to fund those urgent care plans. So there are medical deserts all over the country, but especially in Indiana is no different. So I think that person who can't get their medication, who couldn't get treatment, who maybe has, you know, a special medical need or a special medical need child is going to realize, oh my God, you know what? I've got to take a harder look at this because something just changed and I don't understand how it's affecting me.
1: Yeah. Kurt, what are your thoughts there?
3: Yeah, absolutely. And you know, Rico, that when a bill comes to pass, the effects of it are not immediate.
2: No.
3: Yes, you may feel some things. Your premiums may rise, but it's after the bill has been in effect for a while, and it's when all of these, the current funding that's there, when that funding runs out, and there's no funding to replenish that, and then it's the continuation of time that will make things extremely harder for everyone. And now we're going into the summer months where, you know, air conditioning is going to be, you know, part of the equation. And, you know, in the Midwest, we have some extreme temperatures. We're facing an AI data center crisis in Indiana. They're flocking to our state. And we've got politicians on both sides of the aisle that are just bending the knee to them and allowing them to put these data centers wherever they want to put them. Mm-hmm. And we're trying to fight that. And then we also have a governor who just, you know, announced a big deal with Israel.
1: Starting
3: to call Indiana the Israel of the West because of the connections that have been happening there. So, you know, the bottom line is that we have to remove big money, dark money out of politics. We have to get rid of it. We have to start putting people before profits. And if we don't adopt that mindset, they are going to achieve what they want to achieve, which is reducing the population to 100 million and getting rid of everybody that's not aligned with the white supremacist ideology. They're going to get rid of any marginalized individual, the LGBTQ+ community, anyone who's not white skinned, anyone who doesn't vote Republican. They're going to get rid of all of us.
1: And that's their
3: end game.
1: That last piece there, anybody that doesn't vote Republican. So when people have said, or when people have taken the mindset that they're not going to be included in all this, it's for the others. Don't fool yourself, because if you, that's the part of this that I think so many people are afraid to talk about, because they're worried that, or not worried, but they're thinking, well, this isn't going to impact me. Mm-hmm. And as a result, and they're using their privilege, in many cases, their white privilege, frankly, and saying that it's not going to impact me. And then the next thing you know, you're wondering why that hospital in your rural community got closed.
2: Yeah.
1: Cause it happened to you while you were sitting back going, that's for the others. That's for those brown folks over there. No, it's for anybody that doesn't align with their way of thinking. And that's why I'm just shocked that the numbers in Ohio with Ramaswamy and Dr. Acton are as close as they are, because he's been unabashed about his, you know, not giving a damn.
2: Yeah.
1: And, you know, and the odd thing about it is, you know, his skin color doesn't make him a kinfolk.
2: Nope.
1: Because, and his ethnicity doesn't make him such. It's his ideology that's going to hurt people, and it's going to hurt people of all communities. That's the part that, you know, it's the weird, but we have to pay attention to the weirdness part of it, because it's alignment with their ideology that they want as much as anything. Kurt, I'm going to throw this to you real quickly. We're going to take a break, but can you hang out with us for a little bit past the bottom of the hour?
3: Yeah, sure.
1: All right, let's do that. Let's go to a quick break, and then when we come back, we're going to talk more about all these crazy things. I'm Richard Chu, sitting in with our good friend Rico Mowat and Kurt Muller from Hoosier Blue 63, and you are listening to Choose Views on WCPT AM 820 in Chicago, WARR 1520 AM and 103.5 FM from Warren County, North Carolina, and our good friends at AM 950, the voice, progressive voice for sure, of Minnesota. We'll be right back.

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1: John Fugelsang. Listen, y'all, the dude wrote a book called Separation of Church and Hate. What a great title. Tell us a little bit what's happening in that space.
2: Well, and I'm so grateful to you and all the deeply attractive listeners of WCPT for supporting this book. So I wrote this book for years ago about how to use the Bible for believers and atheists, because even if you don't believe in Jesus, if you're debating a right-wing Christian on any of the issues that divide us, Jesus is probably on your side, whether he's a literal figure or not. They don't care about the teachings of Jesus. They don't care about religious freedom. They don't give a damn what God tells you to do in the Bible. They care about conservative Christian power. That's it. Jesus's movement was all about humanity and all about humility. He was not about total right-wing domination of the school board.
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5: From the Weatherology Weather Center, I'm meteorologist Jennifer Wojcicki. Partial sunshine develops here for today. We'll see a high into the upper 50s. Winds out of the northwest around 5 to 15 miles per hour, gusting as high as 20. Then for tonight, decreasing cloud cover with a low around 40. Thursday, we'll have a slight chance for rain showers here late. Blend of clouds and sunshine develops a high around 60 degrees. That's your latest Chicago weather update. Currently, it's 45.
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1: Hey, guys, welcome back to the show. Rico Mowat is with me in studio, and Kurt Mullett is calling all the way from Indiana. People can sometimes will say to me, why don't you go after some of the other, you know, people in the Democratic Party, or stop going after some of the people in the Democratic Party? And it's a back and forth. So it cracks me up sometimes because, you know, we can't we can't always satisfy everything that we satisfy everyone with everything. But one of the texts that we got, Kurt, and I'm going to move on to something that Rico wants us to talk about, and I do too. This comes from Rissa in South Carolina. She says, tell Kurt, we down here in South Carolina are trying to compete with Indiana. 30 years of GOP control, and the maggots here can't see why South Carolina is in the bottom 10 for everything. Guess what, y'all? South Carolina is not run by Democrats, so don't blame Democrats. Whether you are a liberal, way liberal left Democrat, middle of the road Democrat, or moderate Democrat, South Carolina has been run by Republicans, so don't put that garbage on us.
7: Well, you got Dawn Staley down there too, so that you know.
1: Yeah, but Dawn's the truth. Dawn's the truth.
7: Yeah,
1: she is.
8: That text was pretty funny. That was a wait a minute, hold my beer. Text.
1: Right. So Rissa, shout out to you this morning, girl. We love you, and I love your text messages. So thank you for that. So Kurt, all right, man. We're gonna have some fun for a moment with something.
7: Okay.
1: I'm not one that's
7: if it comes from Rico, it's gotta be fun.
1: Right? It is. And trust me, it is. The stuff that he and I say in private, people would be like, oh my gosh.
8: Yeah.
1: All right, man. So listen, I wanna know, what would it have been like for you, me, and Rico to have been on the panel the night that our young cat Adam Mockler decided that he wasn't going to take any garbage from Scott Jennings. What would that have been? I had to try to frame that with a certain way. Scott Jennings, yeah. What comes to mind, or what is that you want to do when you see if Scott Jennings showed up at your front door? What would probably happen? But we have to get that bail money together.
7: Well, yeah, you know, there, you have FCC regulations, so I can't go there. So, yeah, you know, you're absolutely right, though. Yeah, if the three of us were sitting across the table from him with Adam or without Adam, you know, we would have he would have had a Steve Bannon moment, you know, if you know what I mean.
1: Yep, yeah, I do.
7: Okay.
1: But shout out to our young brother, Adam Mockler, for his just bringing the heat and not backing down with all the other things that people are trying to say about him. He's basically, Rico made a good point. He said he's not backing down because
8: he's basically taking their playbook. And he's like, hey, this is your playbook. And if you don't like it, get another playbook. And I'm not going to back down. I mean, when he's on Piers Morgan and, you know, Geraldo Rivera, who they dusted him off from I don't know what coffin and brought him out.
1: From Capone's vault.
8: From Capone's vault. I actually commented on social media about that. Like, the last time we heard from him, was he messed up in Capone's vault and there's nothing there? It was like a newspaper and broken glass and like
1: still
8: a diaper.
1: Still nothing there.
8: Yeah.
1: Still nothing there.
8: But, and he, you know, Geraldo called him a derogatory term and he volleyed it right back like it was pickleball. And I loved it.
1: Yeah. Yeah. Adam didn't even take a deep breath. He just called it right back. But I like the way that
7: Geraldo looked like a 95-year-old Chucky.
1: Yes, he did.
7: He did, man. Wow.
1: Yeah, he did. Wow.
7: Makeup on that dude,
1: man. Yeah, I try not to make on the air. I try not to make personal attacks about people's appearance. But
7: I know you know.
1: Oh boy, know. Man, oh man.
7: Yeah, I know you know.
1: Here's the thing. Here's the thing about what I'll say about Adam Mockler and those types of voices. I'm not just saying young voices, because there's people of all across the age spectrum that are doing something that has got Republicans frustrated up and down the conversation. And that is more people. They're listening to things that you're saying, Kurt, and people like you are saying, is that we have to play the game a little bit differently. We not dirty, but if it means getting into the mud to fight, I know how to fight in the mud if I have to.
8: Yeah.
1: That's not my choice, primary choice of where I'm going to fight somebody. But I know how to fight straight up, and I know how to get down in the mud to fight. And I think that's the kind of energy that the Jasmine Crockett's and frankly, now you're seeing a little bit of it from Tallarico, because now he knows he's in a dogfight. And you're seeing, you know, the nice guy part of Tallarico, he's had to kind of unbutton his collar a little bit because he knows that they're going to come after him. So the more Democrats are listening, that moderate-esque Democrat are listening to the Kurt Mullets of the world that say, no, we got to play it a little bit differently. And the Adam Mockler's of the world, we got to play this a little bit differently. And

0: realm of the world. That's, you know, it's like you said, it's hypocrisy. You know, it's a double standard. It's the way they play the game, and it's I can't go there. I'm not going to be a hypocrite when it comes to things. I'm going to tell you like it is and how I see it and how I feel about it. And I'm going to stand on those grounds. And if I make a mistake or say something wrong, I'm going to fess up to it, you know. But I'm going to hold people accountable for their actions. And that doesn't – you know with me, you and I have talked about this, and you see enough of my content. I don't hold back. I'm very critical of people on both sides of the aisle because I think we're at that point where we have to be. We cannot continue down this path that we are on, you know, and you got to look at where I'm from and where, you know, your listener from South Carolina, where we're from. We live in states that are controlled by Republicans that have just taken us down the drain. And, you know, people in state Democrats in states like that, Indiana, South Carolina, and others, we've had enough. We don't see change. We see reform. We see a complete, you know, flip of this party. We have to gut it
1: in some places. Yeah.
0: Yeah. And you know, you mentioned Tallarico. Hey, I hope he does well. But there's a lot of things that have come out about Tallarico now that we're finding out about the money that's behind him that he said wasn't supporting him. And I know some people don't want to hear the stories about money and talk about it, but we have to look at what's happening with this and why are Democrats not stopping some of these things that are taking place? Why can't Democrats say there's a genocide going on in Gaza or in Libya now or Lebanon? I mean, why can't they say that? Why do they skate from that? Okay. Why do so many of them stand and not push back like we need them to push back right now? We have the most corrupt president in our nation's history, the most corrupt cabinet in our nation's history, and the most corrupt Congress in our nation's history. And we sure as have the most corrupt Supreme Court that we've ever had.
1: Yeah.
0: And why did we get to this point? That's what we have to keep asking ourselves. How did we get to this point? Why did we not do something about this 10-year redistricting crap when we had control? Why didn't we do something about it? Why didn't we codify Roe v. Wade? Why didn't we do the things that we needed to do, you know, because Democrats have always said, well, we'll work with you and, you know, we'll try to make a bipartisan decision here. All the while, the Republicans and the GOP are scheming behind our backs for 45 years or 50 years or however long it's been, having this end game that we're at here right now.
1: You know, one of the things that I want to jump on this because when you ask the question why, and Rico, I want to get you to chime in on this as well. A great point, by the way, Kurt. But when you ask the question why, and I do that a lot, too, we go back and say, how do we get here? Well, we can lay a path backwards and go, here's how we got here. But a lot of the things, not so much the things that we did do, but the things that we did not do and did not stand up for.
0: Yeah.
1: And one of the things that I believe we have to do now is to stop worrying about being trying to be bipartisan. Yeah. On stuff. And that's why I wanted to hit on this before we wrap up. When I hear people say, you know, that they're being bipartisan, I could give a damn about being bipartisan any longer. Being bipartisan from a Democratic perspective has gotten us into more trouble than I think it's actually solved. Yeah. As it relates to your question, Kurt. Now, there's some times where you got the numbers require bipartisanship because you got to get it across the finish line. I get that. I'm not being bullheaded there. But when it comes to things that you got to stand up for, sometimes you got to draw the line in the sand and pick a side and be unyielding about that. And this is where I believe that as a party, we have so many opportunities. I look at it from the positive perspective as best I can. We've got opportunities there. And that's why, to something you said a few weeks ago, Kurt, that's why we're seeing the successes in some of these off-year and special elections, because people have said, they've heard the message, like, you know, if we take a side, there's a lot of people that are going to follow us because we just drew a line in the sand and said, no, nah, enough is enough. Yeah. Rico.
2: So I think one of the things that's happening is you have to stand up for something. And when you stand up for it, you have to stand out. while you're doing it.

0: Yeah.
1: And that kind of, in doing so, you can't be bipartisan when you want to stand out. I think it's really critical, and I think it's really important. The other thing, and Kurt, you mentioned it, as you expressed your frustration of 20 years of this, or you know, the the young lady from South Carolina talking about 30 years of that. 20, 30 years ago, there's a certain people were agnostic to politics, and they just typically voted on party lines. And you know, the past 15 years, and then even more so the past 10, especially with the pandemic now, 5, 6 years behind us, we're in the information age now, where people are not as agnostic about things like politics. Politics used to be this, oh my gosh, it's like, oh, what does that mean? Or just vote on this line, that line. It was like buying a house or buying a car. It seemed really complex. But now you can get a new car or qualify for a mortgage on your phone. And now information is so much more accessible so that you can, like, really understand the ripple effect, you know, just, you know, to the point of the previous guest talking about how budget manipulation and how funding can help hurt your everyday life. Infrastructure bills, if you're someone that has to drive 60 miles a day, you know, Medicare cuts, if you can't get to, you know, a hospital or what have you. So mortality and needs for your children, which I talked about before. So I do think that there's, you know, a situation where people are kind of waking up.
2: Yeah.
1: And
2: the thing that we have to do, guys, and I know that I get a lot of pushback on this, but it's just, it's where I am, and you know it because it's what I believe. I believe we can be critical. Like, if we're a sports team, we have to be critical of the areas that we aren't do, or the areas that are blind spots where we're not winning.
1: Yep.
2: So people, please understand this. When I'm critical, it's because I look at it from a team perspective. What is it about our team that's deficient that we've got to fix to win championships?
1: Yeah.
2: We maybe have to go out and get some new players, let some players go, change our practice structure, all those things. A good team that wants to win has to do that. And you have to do it with a certain amount of, it's going to hurt, but you still got to do it. At the same time, the other side of that, and this is, I got some texts from people that are punching back on this about criticizing Democrats. The criticism is to awaken people that we haven't done this in a way that's been successful. And we have to change that. The change is the positive side. That's the constructive side. That's the, how do we move forward in a positive way?
1: Yeah.
2: Because I agree. We can keep criticizing our party to the point where we end up decimating our party. And we don't have people who understand that enough. There are people who just criticize for the sake of criticizing. And then there are those who I believe criticize for the purpose of getting us better and winning the championship. I want us to take that position, because if we just criticize, that's self-destruction. We have to do both, and we have to do it from a perspective of, let's acknowledge that we haven't won the championship and we need to make some changes, do it now, and not perpetuate the same players over and over again, the same ideology over and over again, and then put in the people that are going to get the job done to win the championship. So, Kurt. Yeah,
3: and I'll say real quickly on that, because I'm faced with that all the time. Why do you criticize the Democratic Party? You're doing damage. Okay, we're at 28% approval rating. How much more damage needs to be done before you say something? Okay, yeah. And I'm not being divisive. Okay, I'm talking about change and reform. I'm not talking about this because of decisions that they have made. I'm talking about this because of things they have not done and decisions they have not done. So if people want to bang on me or anyone else for saying we're being critical of the Democratic Party, maybe you need to step back a little bit and look exactly what's happening to the Democratic Party on a national level and what our representation has done. We continue to allow these bills and this legislation to get passed that are hurting Americans. We need to shut it down. And if they can't find the spine to do that, we need to find people that are going to do that.
2: Yeah, I get it.
3: And I agree with you. These people that have been in office for decades, they need to be gone. We need change. We need reform. And I'm sorry if people don't agree with that. So,
2: well, and I think it's less about agreeing. It's more about acknowledging that we have, the conversation has to be had. We've got to make some changes, and they have to be positive changes so that we take the base, the foundation that we have, and we build on that. And that's what I keep coming back to. We've had these successes with a lot of the off-year elections and elections that are special elections, and people are listening. So yeah. Let's continue on that.
3: You can't. Yeah, you cannot. I lost my words. You can't make a change to a problem, or you can't do anything about a problem until you acknowledge there's a problem.
2: Without a doubt.
3: And until you acknowledge there's a problem, and I don't care if it's healthcare, alcohol, whatever the case may be.
2: Or the roof of your house. why is it leaking in the bathroom?
3: Why is it leaking?
2: Yeah.
3: Fix it. So.
2: All right, guys, we got a break. Kirk, exactly. It's good to hang with you, man. Thanks for being with us today.
3: Man, thanks. I appreciate
2: Hanging out for a little bit longer. The number is 773-763-9278. 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From Warren County, North Carolina. Also, our good friends at AM 950 up in the great state of Minnesota, the progressive voice of Minnesota. We're going to take a quick break. We'll be right back.
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6: I worked all day updating my office on what's going on with ICE agents. 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There's video of them tasing a man who was already zip-tied in a vehicle, and they tased him because what? They didn't like the way he was behaving. He was already zip-tied, not to mention a one-year-old who was exposed to tear gas as her parents were running errands, as they were also, by the way, chasing down an 11-year-old girl. I'm not going to say I'm sorry for calling them animals who won't even share their badge numbers, their names, or their faces with us. 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
2: Hey guys, welcome back to the show. I want to give a shout out to all the folks who sent us text messages. Rissa 708-847-630-832. We got you. We understand where you're coming from, and we can't, I'm in agreement with you. We can't continue to just keep going after our own party. We have to do it in a way that's constructive. So I got you, D. I hear what you're saying, and I appreciate your comments. And no, you do not have to take a seat, a step back. You get to be right in the middle of the fight with us. So, there you go. We talked a quick hit about Scott Jennings, and Abby Phillips.
1: Yep.
2: So let's take a half a second and talk about that. Then I want to grab Dee's call.
1: Quickly. Just a half a second. And it's because every time I see him, he completely represents the challenge that I think, Democrats face and people that are progressives face in terms of the smugness, the attitude, but also just the irresponsibility of just saying whatever he wants to say and not backing it up. Yeah. And going for not being cognitive in his discussion with facts and even recommendations, but just being very, very divisive in terms of defending kind of this lunacy. And the one thing I find Abby Phillips to be a brilliant journalist. I think she's really good. Yes, we talked. I know that she obviously there's a pecking order and compromise with the C-suite, in terms of, that news organization. But man, I just want to see him kick off the show.
2: Yeah. I think a lot of people do. And I think that came to a head with what he said, last week. It was almost a little bit of abuse that he was throwing toward Adam. And a little bit of sort of that bullying that he tried.
1: Yeah.
2: But yeah. Let's grab this quick call from D. I know D wants to get after me. Good morning, D, and welcome to the show as we wrap up today. What's going on?
11: Hey, good morning, Mr. Chu. Hey, I'm not trying to get after you. I just wanted to bring up one very salient point, I think, and that's the fact that we already have a right-wing media ecosystem that fluffs up everything this traitor in office does. We have a mainstream media that's owned by the same billionaires who try to both sides everything. So we have a very, very tiny, as you know, media space where Democrats can even get a hearing. I'm not saying you can't criticize them, but I am saying it's okay to stick up for Democrats if that's what you truly believe. And they're the only ones that are in power that actually give a damn about any of us. So I'm not saying you have to be sunshine and rainbows about Chuck Schumer, but I will say, if you say, oh, the solution is just leftists all the time, and then you get fooled by Tulsi Gabbard, you get fooled by John Fetterman, that's not the panacea. Maybe everyone should take a step back, so to speak, and think about that. Thanks, Richard, for the time.
2: Thanks, D. Appreciate your call. Excellent point. I think that it becomes one of the comments that we received, which I completely agree with, and I've said it before, got to learn from the veterans. Can't kick the veterans out.
1: No.
2: Just for the sake of having young players on the team. That's a stupid move. Unless you are willing to endure the pain that's going to cause to be competitive. I have never said, neither will I ever say, we need to get rid of all of the old players in our political system on the Democratic Party. I'm never going to say that because there's too much learning that comes from that experience. And, absolutely. You know, I'm going to write a little bit about this, in my Substack today, what I call the spare tire, the flat tire theory. And it's this: you're driving down the road and you hear the dumpity, dumpity, dumpity, dump, and you realize you got a flat tire. So you pull over, you have really three choices at that point. One of them is you keep driving on that tire, and you create more damage to the wheel, to the car, and yourself. That's one way. The other, the second is you completely, you snatch off the tire and you just wait for somebody to come and help you. And you miss the event that you were going to. The third one is you find that the spare tire that you have isn't a regular tire for the car. It ain't perfect. But if you put it on, you can keep on moving down the road.
1: You get where you need to go.
2: You get where you got to go. Maybe a little bit slower, maybe not as efficient, but that's how I look at where we are. We can't just keep driving down the road like we are.
1: No.
2: We can't do that. We're going to wreck too many things. We can't just sit and wait for somebody to come along and help us because it's too damn hot or it's freezing.
1: No one's going to come and save
2: us. No one's going to come and save us. So the middle, and I'm not saying middle ground politics, I'm saying the other option is that imperfect tire, put that bad boy on and keep on moving. We have to, as a Democratic Party, look at our team, I think, that way. Is we've got to fix it. We can't just sit there, and we sure as hell can't just keep doing what we're doing.
1: No.
2: And so I just want you guys to understand, I'm not throttling against the Democratic Party. I'm saying, I've said this so many times, I use this example. Magic Johnson went to the Lakers as the baddest dude in basketball, rookie. He and Larry Bird were the stuff. And even Bird will tell you, when he got to Boston, he had to listen to what the veterans on the team said as they came. He and Magic came into the league as rookies. Magic listened to Kareem and the other leaders on the team, and they went on to win championships. That's what good teams have to do. They have to make that adjustment. We have to make some adjustments. We got to listen to our veterans and bring in that new energy. Rico, thanks for hanging out with me, man.
1: Always a pleasure.
2: People are loving for you, loving it when you were here. So we're going to do this more often, guys.
1: Absolutely.
2: The number is 773-763-9278. You know who we are. And what do you got to do? You got to stay tuned for the Stephanie Miller Show and take a deep breath and make your life count. We'll see you tomorrow.

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3: AP News. I'm Marcela Sanchez. President Trump today threatened Iran with more bombing if it doesn't reopen the Strait of Hormuz, following a report that an agreement is emerging to end the war. On social media, Trump said the war could end soon and oil and natural gas shipments could restart. But that all depends on Iran accepting the reported agreement, which he did not detail. Meanwhile, AP correspondent Charles de Ledesma reports Iran's foreign minister has met with his Chinese counterpart to discuss the conflict in the Middle East.
4: Chinese Foreign Minister Wang Yi told Iran's Abbas Araghchi that China is deeply distressed over the war that's lasted more than 2 months. In a video of the meeting accessed by the AP, Wang says, "We believe that a comprehensive ceasefire is urgently needed, that a resumption of hostilities is not acceptable, and that it's particularly important to remain committed to dialogue and negotiations. It's the first time since the start of the war that Araghchi has travelled to China, whose close economic and political ties to Tehran give it a unique position of influence." I'm Charles de Ledesma.
3: A cruise ship hit by a deadly hantavirus outbreak is heading towards Spain's Canary Islands. Three passengers have died and several others have fallen ill. The head of the World Health Organization says three suspected cases have been evacuated and are on their way to the Netherlands. Spanish officials say the roughly 140 passengers and crew members who were left on the ship are all without symptoms, adding that the arrival of the ship does not represent any risk for the public. A new AP NORC poll reveals many U.S. adults say they or someone they know has made life changes because of immigration enforcement over the last year. More information at apnews.com. This is AP News.
5: AP Sports, I'm Gethin Coolball. The defending champion Thunder took a 1-0 series lead with a 108-90 victory over the Lakers in the Western Conference semifinals. Chet Holmgren scored 24 to help overcome a game-high 27 from LeBron James.
6: We know what they're capable of doing. They can go on a run where it's like, okay, we got it right here. Two-possession game, three-possession game, and then boom.
5: In the East, the Pistons earned a fourth straight win, besting the Cavaliers 111-101 in Game 1. The Celtics' Jaylen Brown was fined $50,000 by the NBA for public criticism of playoff officiating. Stanley Cup playoffs, Nathan MacKinnon had a goal and two assists, and the Avalanche went up 2-0 in a West second round series against the Wild with a 5-2 win. The Maple Leafs won the lottery for the first pick in the NHL draft, and MLB, the Cubs walked off the Reds 3-2 for their seventh straight win.
3: I'm Marcela Sanchez, AP News.
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8: From the Weatherology Weather Center, I'm meteorologist Jennifer Wojcicki. Partial sunshine develops here for today. We'll see a high into the upper 50s. Winds out of the northwest around 5 to 15 miles per hour, gusting as high as 20. Then for tonight, decreasing cloud cover with a low around 40. Thursday, we'll have a slight chance for rain showers here late. Blend of clouds and sunshine develops a high around 60 degrees. That's your latest Chicago weather update. Currently, it's 46.
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10: This is a WCPT moment in labor. In the summer of 1881, 2 decades after the Civil War, 20 African-American laundresses met at a local church in Atlanta to form the Washing Society, a trade organization which looked to create a higher uniform wage and greater work autonomy for laundresses, also known as washerwomen. Through the help of local preachers and door-to-door canvassing, the Washing Society grew from 20 members to 3,000 in only a few weeks. The workers went on strike and faced opposition from their employers as well as the local politicians. The Atlanta City Council proposed a licensing fee for their organizing efforts. Strikers agreed to the fee in exchange for self-regulation. In the end, the City Council rejected the proposed fees and the laundresses prevailed. The impact of the strike led to increased wages for some, but showed that African-American workers, including women, were vital to the New South economy. This has been a WCPT Moment in Labor. We're working for your rights.
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0: According to the latest reports, the strait is closed, we think, because only two ships were known to have passed through the waterway on Monday, and some 1,600 ships and roughly 20,000 seafarers remain stranded. Stranded seafarers. You know what that leads to. Scurvy, cannibalism, and lonely sailors fashioning Dutch wives out of rags and soap. You are so lovely, Greta. And so quiet.
1: Ah, boy. Okay. I'm trying to keep track of the breaking news, Chris. The war is either over
2: or
1: restarting or something.
2: Well, apparently we're going to blow them off the face of the earth for
1: yes.
2: the eighth time.
1: Yes. Yes, exactly. That was... Okay, I believe Iran has just rejected whatever deal he just said. So what did we say? We always said this is how it's going to go. They're going to just declare victory. Yeah. And when we've achieved, let me review.
2: Less than what we went in with.
1: None of the things that we said we were going in there for. Yes, Trump, this was yesterday, took to Truth Social to tease either an end to the Iran war or new intense bombing, depending on how a new agreement plays out. He said the strait will be open and the war will come to a close.
2: Right.
1: Yeah, I believe Iran just now said, Computer says no. Yeah, so we're going to get we're not even going to get the deal back that we had that Obama got.
2: No,
1: because,
2: right.
1: Yeah.
2: The strait was open.
1: He said, assuming Iran agrees to what's been agreed to, already legendary epic fury will be at an end.
2: It's not legendary.
1: And highly effective blockade. Oh, yes, that was effective. Will allow the Hormuz Strait to be open to all, including Iran. If they don't agree the bombing starts, it will be sadly at a much higher level and intensity than it was before. Thank you for your attention to this matter.
2: It was open to all before you got your dirty little paws on it,
1: yes.
2: dude.
1: And didn't you love how it was Rubio and Hexa? They're like, this is our gift to the world. We've done it, Iran. Our gift to humanity. You're welcome, world. This is this mess we've created here. Here is keg breath.
2: Which one?
1: One. Pardon me.
2: Okay.
1: Yes.
3: Pete As a direct breath. Gift from the United States to the world.
1: You're welcome.
3: We have established a powerful red, white, and blue dome.
1: Oh.
3: Over the strait. American destroyers are on station, supported by hundreds of fighter jets, helicopters, drones, and surveillance aircraft, providing 24/7 overwatch for peaceful commercial vessels.
2: We had that before you went in and broke it all, dude.
1: But it was not a red, white, and blue dome before yesterday. So what was the operation? Freedom? Something. Was Freedom. We were supposed to... So that lasted 24 hours? 24 hours.
2: You can't even call that an operation
4: not even.
2: At that point. Yeah.
1: That we were going to escort ships.
2: That's like a notion.
1: So,
2: notion freedom.
4: That's
2: epic freedom.
4: It's an idea.
2: Yeah.
4: A concept.
1: Right. Yes. Yesterday.
4: Concepts of a plan.
1: It was a pastiche of notions about the strait. And yesterday he said he was pausing Operation Freedom.
2: What is it called?
1: Freedom. Laban.
2: That's it?
1: Yeah, Project Freedom. Uh-huh.
2: That's it.
1: Yep.
2: That's stupid.
1: Yep. I think we stole the dome thing from Israel's.
2: They need better
1: marketers. Ours is a red, white, and blue dome, so it's, you know, better. It's a better dome. Also, it's imaginary.
2: I mean, at least the Bush administration came up with Operation Commando Eagle.
1: Right. An eagle without underpants. At least that was...
2: That was entertaining.
1: Yeah.
2: Like, notion freedom.
1: So, yeah. Yay. Something. So he said it'll be paused at the request of Pakistan. Okay, so he's just going to blame other... sure.
2: Yes.
1: Okay.
2: Because
1: and other countries.
2: He can never take responsibility for anything he does. He always does something and then blames someone else. I'm getting into that mood again.
1: I can hear you. And other countries that you wouldn't know them. They live near Niagara Falls area.
2: Yeah.
1: Countries.
2: Uh-huh. George Glass.
4: George Glass. George Chappell.
1: Yes, a bunch of countries under the umbrella of George Glass.
2: Uh-huh.
1: Marco Rubio indicated at a press conference just hours earlier the administration focus was on Project Freedom. Pete Hegseth also highlighted that this was the next phase of the war, and then Trump, of course, contradicted them hours later.
2: Is anybody buying this?
1: I don't...
2: Internationally or even domestically?
1: No. They're just laughing at us.
2: Yes!
1: Okay, so I don't have any idea. They just have us over a barrel of oil, literally.
2: Well, we put ourselves over the barrel by going in there in the first place.
1: I know. This is what I keep saying every day, Chris. I don't know how we get out of this. He has, like, backed us into a corner with this thing, and it's just the same, like, lather, rinse, repeat, you know, blow you up, wipe you off the face of the earth, blah, blah, blah.
2: From what I understand.
1: He has become Walter the dog to Iran. They're just like, yeah, la, la, la. I think they do this with their hands when they're, Trump said, rah, rah, rah, rah, rah, rah, rah.
2: From what I understand, Obama was on Colbert last night.
1: Yes.
2: Yeah, it was on way
1: for
2: too
1: the
2: late
1: hour.
2: For me. Yes, on too late for me to watch it. But Obama did go into this very thing about how we get out of everything that we've gotten into.
1: Yeah.
2: And I can't wait to watch it after the show today because it's going to be great.
1: Yeah, I've seen a couple of clips and stuff, but this is what we've been saying. What a mess. Pete Hexas wants us to know that we are definitely not being dog walked by Netanyahu.
3: Yeah. There's only one hand on the wheel ultimately directing this, whether it's Project Freedom or previously Operation Epic Fury, and it's President Trump. So we're grateful for their input, their insights, the existential nature of the threat they face from an Iranian bomb, the capabilities that they can bring to that, but ultimately the coordination will happen with the leadership of President Trump.
1: Okay. Oh, but does that make you feel better that it's only his hand on the wheel? Because did you see the lunatic again in the Oval Office with the kids yesterday? Oh, my God.
4: Oh, my God.
1: First of all,
2: that
1: falling asleep again.
2: That heavily lacquered hand on the wheel?
1: First of all, falling asleep.
2: Uh-huh.
1: Bobby Kennedy's like, ow, ow, ow, ow, ow, ow, behind him. I don't see.
2: Sounding like a 19...
1: Catherine Hepburn.
2: Yeah, 35 Dodge, whatever.
1: Like Catherine Hepburn had sex with Walter the dog.
2: Yeah.
1: He was like, ow, ow, ow, ow, ow, and then Trump's like, when the kids are like, what the... They're literally have like WTF faces. He's like, mutilization of kids, trans people in sports. First of all, did you see they did a golf demonstration? It was fitness dip, presidential fitness. That's
2: golf
1: what the subject
2: not,
1: was.
2: Golf is not
1: and
2: a sport.
1: And he missed every putt.
2: Golf is not a sport.
1: He missed
2: that is not a fitness sport.
4: Not a fitness sport.
2: It's a game.
4: It takes skill.
2: It's a game.
1: He sits his fat ass on a cart. He doesn't even walk.
4: Well, yeah.
2: There is no exercise involved in golf.
1: No, but
2: it's
1: my point
2: a game.
1: Is,
2: it's like
1: see,
2: darts.
1: Did you see the putting demonstration with the kids? He missed every putt, which just goes to that entire book about how he cheats at golf in addition to everything else.
2: The presidential fitness test.
1: Yes.
2: I had to take it.
1: Me
2: I
1: too.
2: Failed it every year.
4: Oh.
2: Involved pull-ups. I know this for a fact because I couldn't do any.
4: They got rid of pull-ups
1: when
4: I was in elementary.
2: Okay.
1: As a junior dyke, I did quite well.
4: I always did pretty well.
2: As a fat kid, I couldn't do them.
4: Yeah.
2: In front of the whole class.
1: Sore spot, Bella. Anyway.
4: Now, they added the pacer test.
2: Oh, my goodness.
4: The pacer test was a part of the presidential fitness test that they made us do every year.
2: Uh-huh.
4: I think they must have added it later, like in the 2000s when I was a kid.
1: Mm-hmm.
4: We went to the gym, and there were two lines set, and you would have to run back and forth,
2: and there was
4: a sound that would go off.
1: Like a live shooting drill. Yeah.
4: Yes. And then it progressively gets faster and faster and faster, and then it gets to 100, and you see how long you can go.
1: I went to a low-budget Catholic school. Our gym class consisted of knocking over milk cartons with bean bags. Don't ask me why. It had nothing to do with fitness.
2: You couldn't afford a four-square ball?
1: Apparently not.
4: You know, I actually ran into someone yesterday that I went to elementary school with in Slo randomly.
2: Really?
4: Highland Park. And it didn't click for me until I was driving back home. And then I was like, oh, my God, I
1: You're
4: remember
1: like,
4: her.
1: Oh.
4: We would play foursquare together.
1: Oh, yeah. You tripped me during the pacer drills.
4: Yeah.
1: Anyway, where was I?
2: I
1: oh, my
2: know.
1: God, just saying wildly inappropriate things. Like ranting about Iran and child mutilization. And these kids are like, they're just like, and then he said, Barack Hussein Obama, do you know who he is? He's just... Who lets their child go be... And then he was talking about someone getting shot between the eyes.
4: Oh, my
1: God. These kids are just like, oh, my
4: Were
1: God.
4: Were those kids even conceived when Barack Obama was...
1: I don't
2: Probably
1: know.
2: Not.
4: Probably
1: oh
4: not.
1: Oh, my God.
2: Did you have the You Hit Me kid in the instant replay?
1: Yeah. He probably inadvertently hit one of them.
4: You hit me.
1: Yeah, this was his rant. These were kids, surrounded by little kids. These are sick people. We're not going to let lunatics have a nuclear weapon. That's the main concern of, you know, toddlers.
2: Mm-hmm.
1: The power of a nuclear weapon is something I didn't want to talk about. It's not going to happen. And we've beaten them badly. Even the kids are like,
4: yeah.
1: That's a bunch of... you could have 200,000 people protesting and have five or six people, sick people with guns, and they start shooting them right between the eyes, and a guy fall and another one fall, and you have no guns. Very few people would be able to stand there and do it. They had 200,000 women protesting a year ago.
2: Is this why Don Jr. and Eric are the way they are?
1: Yes, and everyone thought that was the end of Iran, and then all of a sudden a woman dropped dead with a bullet right there, always right there. Another woman dropped, and then the word started to spread, and then there was panic, and then they ran. Oh, that is such a beautiful bedtime story, Mr. President.
4: What is that from?
2: I think it was from some sound effects CD that we had.
1: I don't think any actual children were the harm.
2: Well,
1: the harm
2: it kind of sounded like it.
4: Yeah,
2: it sounds like sounded in distress.
1: With kids screaming, that was just mostly just that.
2: Screaming kids.
1: Just, yeah, oh, there you go.
4: So short.
1: So his hand's on the wheel for Iran, so that makes me feel better. Is that... God, can I just say, once again... comedians doing the best journalism. And thank God Governor Pritzker said it yesterday too. Trump has dementia. It's very clear. Majorities of Americans don't think he is mentally, physically fit to be president. Like I was saying, because my mom had dementia. I think it's called aphasia, the phase where they can't pronounce words correctly. It's not like I do, but like he mangled them. Right? Like, okay.
2: You were in your 30s when you pronounced it posthumous.
1: Well, listen, that's a different thing. That's just being a dumb... That's not... It has to do with... No, it's not mispronouncing. It's mangling. This is Jimmy Fallon.
2: Jimmy, okay.
1: Yeah, here we go.
2: It's going to take a second.
1: All right.
2: Sorry.
1: We'll just all wait here for a moment.
5: Okay. Hormuz is still blocked, which has limited a lot of business transactions, or as Trump calls them...
6: Business transactions...
5: Also, the military is running low on defensive missiles, or as Trump calls them...
6: Defensive missions and missiles.
5: Basically, after 10 weeks, it's not going the way Trump suspected, or as he says...
6: Suspected.
5: It's been a major test for the members of our armed forces, or as he calls them...
6: The members of our armed forces, and you understand that very well.
5: But Trump still claims we're winning. Despite these obstacles, or as he put it...
6: Despite these obstacles, Karen.
5: Overall, it feels like Trump's presence is losing a lot of momentum, or as he calls it...
6: Momentum.
5: But together, America can do anything. We just sent four astronauts around the moon in that beautiful Orion space capsule, or as he calls it...
6: That beautiful Orion space capsule.
5: Anyway, no matter what happens, you know Trump will still say he deserves the Nobel Peace Prize, or as he calls it...
6: The Nobel Peace... Oh, do you know this?
5: Oh, I hope that...
1: Okay, yeah, this is the... Trump warns bombing starts again if Iran doesn't agree to a deal. After he paused on guiding vessels through the Strait of Hormuz. Okay, so... We'll just be here on pins and needles during these. And it's Man Meat Wednesday.
2: Yeah, so, it is.
1: Hey, that'd be great if World War III starts right when Malcolm Nance gets here, military expert. You know, I'm just saying, programming-wise, it'd be good. Not good for the world.
2: Make sure you turn the volume on your radio down just a little bit.
1: Just preemptively. Yeah. Do a preemptive strike on your volume knob.
4: Yeah. I have his levels down.
2: Oh, well.
4: Yeah, always.
1: And we will
4: always
1: talk about the California gubernatorial debate. I believe the era of Becerra has started. But we will talk about all of that 20 minutes after the hour. This portion of the show brought to you by FFRF. Okay, listen, can we do a quick reality check? America started as a rebellion against a king who said God made him boss. And what did we do? We said, nope, we wrote a constitution, no mention of God, none, no religious tests, no state religion, separation of church and state on purpose. Why are we pretending that is not the deal? Because right now we've got things like America Praise event on May 17th, where suddenly the government is getting cozy with religion again. Not how any of this works.
2: Nope.
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2: Kiddos, we all need to find the courage to stand up to people when they say things that are completely wrong. 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
1: Stephanie Miller.

0: just saw him in a commercial the other day.
1: Yeah, lots of people commenting on this is wild. Kids got invited to the Oval Office for the presidential physical fitness award, and who better to talk about physical fitness than Donald Trump? And ended up trapped in a Trump rant about Iran, trans athletes, and culture war nonsense. Imagine sending your kid for a White House fitness event and getting this fiasco instead. Thank you, Bella. Okay. So, all right, where are we? Oh, we should say that Chris and I have much more civil conversations off air than we do on air, because, you know, this is all for show. We did say we would be happy with a Governor Porter, Governor Steyer, Governor Becerra.
0: Even Villaraigosa.
1: We have got to avoid, we've got to avoid a Republican governor. I feel even more strongly after watching that debate last night, but I strongly feel like Becerra is the best candidate. And it's interesting, you were talking about single payer, and a lot of people, that obviously came up, you know, in the debate, but this is what, and I think Seth Homo of Hope was talking about his experience with Becerra. But anyway, Dan said Javier Becerra, the real universal health care candidate for governor with the experience to effectively deliver it, not the fantasy wave a magic wand and pretend the federal government doesn't exist candidate. I saw a lot of this. I want, if what you want is universal health care actually delivered for California from a former U.S. Secretary of Health and Human Services, California Attorney General and U.S. House and Ways and Means member, vote Javier Becerra. So I get what you were saying that, you know, but in real world stuff, like Barb said, Becerra's the only reason I'm not paying more than $2,100 on my prescriptions. His experience helping folks with health care costs is palpable. And I just thought that that came out in the debate. I know you didn't. Did you watch clips or?
0: No.
1: You didn't get. Yeah.
0: No.
1: Yeah. I don't think I've watched. I don't watch anything live but Nicole Wallace.
0: Well, I don't have cable, so I don't have CNN. It was only, it was only on CNN.
1: Yeah.
0: So
1: the Republicans were pathetic, can I just say? And I think you also said you were talking about that you thought, first of all, Tom Steyer, I think what people are talking about, he's written, and also last night, I mean, first of all, Becerra clearly is the front runner because everybody was attacking him. But his ads are attacking Becerra instead of the Republicans is what people are upset about. And Becerra's, I think you said, oh, he's attacking him too, but he's not.
0: Yeah,
1: his ads are not. He's talking about Steyer attacking him in one ad. And then another ad just said, if you want a break from the Tom Steyer ads, and it was just pretty scenes of California.
0: Well,
1: it was kind of funny.
0: One of the ads. But he's also attacking Tom Steyer for being a billionaire.
1: He's not attacking him for being a billionaire. He does have offshore accounts, and they were talking about paying your fair share, and you don't have money in the Cayman Islands. You do it so you don't have to pay taxes. And I think that's a fair point, and it's an accurate one. Again, that being said, I've done events with Tom Steyer. I don't dislike him. I just thought Becerra was great. If you watch any clips, one more. Let's see. Blah, blah, blah. Oh, Chad Bianco admitted to being an oath keeper. I think that's important. That would be a January 6th criminal. Yes.
0: Yeah. That's his personality.
1: Yeah. Yeah. Oh, he seems like a delight. Okay. Bob Seska.
0: He was my sheriff when I lived in Palm Springs.
1: Oh, yeah. All right. First order of man meat, Bob Seska, next.
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3: From the Weatherology Weather Center, I'm meteorologist Jennifer Wojcicki. Partial sunshine develops here for this afternoon. We'll see a high into the upper 50s. Winds out of the northwest around 5 to 15 miles per hour, gusting as high as 20. Then for tonight, decreasing cloud cover with a low around 40. Thursday, we'll have a slight chance for rain showers here late. Blend of clouds and sunshine develops a high around 60 degrees. That's your latest Chicago weather update. Currently, it's 48.
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0: I think the man has dementia. I don't really understand how it works up there for him, but I can tell you that he doesn't seem to like me, mentions me very often, and sometimes completely out of the blue. This time it's much more pronounced, and I mean from day one. In fact, during the campaign, I think I felt that.
1: Governor J.B. Pritzker.
2: Yep.
1: Okay. Speaking of alpha liberals, hey, looky. Speaking of dreamy, hunky men, why, Bob Seska joins us now.
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1: You're cute and I love you, Bob Seska.
4: Where are you coming from?
5: Bob's calling us from Washington.
4: You Seska thing.
5: Go ahead.
4: Washington, D.C.
1: Oh, hi.
4: Oh, my name.
1: Hi, you Stephanie. Seska thing. Hi.
6: Good morning.
1: Good morning. I have no idea where we currently are in the Iran war or not war or... Possibly.
6: Yeah, I'm trying to figure it out. I have no idea what any of this is. And you know what? There's a very serious concern in all of it because he is going to fabricate some sort of victory out of this.
1: Course.
6: I'm absolutely convinced of this. Like he's going to, it's not going to be a real victory, but he's going to say it's a victory and he's going to keep repeating it like I solved eight wars, that nonsense. And until it becomes the truth, like the 2020 election was stolen until it becomes the truth. And so this is his strategy, I think, overall.
1: I mean, that's so easily predictable that, of course, he was just going to declare victory and get out at some point. But, you know, this time, Bob, it's just so clear he didn't achieve any of the things that they portended to go in there for. And as Chris keeps pointing out, we're behind where we were. We're worse off. I mean, now he's basically saying, oh, this is our gift to the world. You figured out the straight, you know.
6: Right, right. And the cost of what he's done so far can never be recouped as far as any sort of BS victory declaration goes. Because, I mean, and obviously I think this is going to continue on. Just to be clear about what's happening, he's at some point soon, he's going to start bombing again because he hasn't stopped. This is one of those non-ceasefires that I keep talking about where they say it's a ceasefire. I mean, they should just come up with, I was talking about this on my podcast yesterday, they should just come up with a different word for it, a different word for ceasefire that's not a ceasefire. Just make up some other, because you can't keep butchering the English language like that. But regardless, this is not the bombing's going to continue and everything is worse than it was on February 27th.
1: And it's so ridiculous. So Amy Siskin said Trump just ended the so-called Project Freedom after a grand total of two boats made it through yesterday and zero today. What an embarrassment. Week 10, no end in sight. Not much to show for the billions spent and the lives lost. I mean, not to mention, Iran is now humiliating us on the world stage. They're like, yeah, nope, we're not agreeing to any of this. I mean, you know, what was the thing he posted with him holding, I have all the cards and it's Uno cards, and everybody's like, you idiot. When you have all the cards, that means you lost.
2: At Uno.
6: He has no idea. I mean, his cognitive decline is so bad right now. Where do I even begin as far as that goes?
1: Yeah.
6: But yeah, we don't hold any of the cards because the Donald Trump administration didn't do their homework. And we shouldn't have expected that they were ever going to do their homework because that's not the kind of people they are. They think, and especially Donald Trump thinks, that this was just going to be a cakewalk. And it's not. You have to understand the history of the region. You have to understand at a granular level how the Iranian leadership behaves when it comes to these things. I mean, they dealt with a war against...

0: Yeah. Someone else responded, a Tennessee Holler said, so nothing has changed then, and we have achieved what exactly? Other than ostracizing our allies, killing civilians, losing soldiers, costing ourselves many billions while costs skyrocket here at home. That's what we've achieved.
1: Yeah, and included in those many billions is the reality that it's not just the cost of the bombs that we're dropping, the military hardware that we're using, the lives that have been lost, not only in terms of Iranian civilians, but American military personnel, traumatic head injuries and all the rest of it. But on top of everything else, they bomb the crap out of our bases in the Middle East. And a fact that the Pentagon isn't actually in the process of coming clean about.
0: Right.
1: Because they've been obviously covering up the real casualty numbers, covering up the cost to these bases that have been largely destroyed.
0: Yeah, that they
1: lied. Only now we're finding out about that.
0: We're begging satellite companies not to show the imagery so they can cover up for Trump's lies about what a glorious success this has been, right?
1: Right. There was a CNN report about this last week or the week before, and today there's a Washington Post piece out where the Washington Post has done some great independent reporting on the military bases that have been destroyed.
0: Yeah.
1: So some light breaking through the darkness that the Washington Post is supposed to.
0: Bob, I say it all the time. Is, you know, the work you're doing, the work independent journalists are doing. We're having, I think, Katie Fang on next week. You know, we've obviously had Jim Acosta on and others. But John Cooper said Operation Epic Fury was an epic failure. And he just reposts, one, didn't free the Iranian people. Two, didn't stop the nuclear program. Three, didn't stop the ballistic missile program. Three, didn't accomplish regime change. Efforts are now to open the strait, which was open before the war. It's just an all-round epic failure.
1: Yep. And they're rebranding it now so they can get away with that 60-day window.
0: Right.
1: And violating that 60, which, by the way, they did. I mean, they violated the 60-day window because the blockade started before the end of the 60 days and continues on now. So they just careened right on past that deadline where they needed to get authorization from Congress. And it's so transparently corrupt. The fact that they're just like, oh, well, we'll make a new name for this. It'll be the same war, but a new name.
0: Yeah.
1: Like Ritz Cracker Minis or whatever. They just.
0: Chris talked about this, just these weasel words. You said breaking Trump just told Congress he doesn't need war authorization due to the shaky ceasefire with Iran. Today's the wars. What did the one general say? Like, oh, they've shot at us 10 times. That's under the number. Is it like a sign at Disneyland? Like, there's you must be under this many attacks before it's not a ceasefire, breaking the ceasefire. Anyway, today is the war's 60th day, deadline for war powers resolution. There's zero consensus Trump can do this. And you just said he's not done destroying, and killing children, but he'll argue that he's restarting a 60-day window with each new attack. I mean, as usual, Bob, who knows what Captain Crazy Pants is going to do now? You know, is he going to taco out again as usual, or is he going to be sick of hearing that? So he is going to go, you know, today's the day we use a nuke? Who can say, right?
1: Yeah. I mean, a couple of serious problems with that. First of all, this kind of behavior from Donald Trump, the prosecution of this war is actually making people super complacent about the fact that there's a war going on, because we start to give up. Like, we don't even know what's going on here, so I'm not even going to bother paying attention to what's happening with the Iran war because, well, it's either a ceasefire, it's not a ceasefire, the war is over, the war is just continuing, we're going to keep bombing, we're not going to keep bombing. So people are just like, no, I can't deal with
0: right.
1: it. So that's part of the problem. But the other problem is that this madman theory of foreign policy can't be allowed to, it can't succeed.
0: Yeah.
1: I shouldn't say it shouldn't be allowed to succeed. It just can't succeed because then it normalizes this and it makes it a lot easier for future presidents to exploit this kind of tactic, which is ungainly and embarrassing and destructive.
0: Yeah, that's a good point, Bob. Like, they're creating the fog of war that we all just go, I just don't. I mean, Amy Siskin said, what a mess of it. Trump has made not only for the U.S., but the entire world. Secretary of State makes a statement. 3 hours later, he contradicted. Gas prices hit $3.54. A newly emboldened Iran now knows it has leverage point over the rest of the world that Trump handed them. We have really no good outcomes, just less bad outcomes, having achieved basically none of the whatever Trump's unclear objectives were here. The entire world is suffering, and there's one man to blame. Extraordinary.
1: And that one man can't stay awake in public.
0: Oh, my God.
1: I think we were
0: in front of kids.
1: Yes. Talk about something we

0: shouldn't normalize. The president of the United States is in such decline that when he is in public in front of the most powerful wing of the American press corps, standing in front of him with video cameras and people surrounding him, public officials and yesterday children, and as soon as someone else starts talking, the president of the United States falls asleep in front of cameras. I mean, Reagan was falling asleep in private during cabinet meetings when no one was there other than the cabinet. But with Donald Trump, it's just in full view.
1: Oh, my God. And he started talking again yesterday in front of kids about the cognitive tests. And as you said, the fact that he equates cognitive issues with lack of intelligence should be a bigger point of outrage, especially among older people. I mean, just, you have a lion, a bear, an alligator, and a squirrel. Which is the squirrel? Like, you're... It's like, Grandpa.
0: He talked about this also on Friday. He talked about his cognitive exam on Friday and then again on Monday. And on Monday, he couldn't remember the wrong animals he mentioned on Friday. So he came up with a whole new set of animals. This time he replaced out, I think he swapped out the shark for a squirrel. I mean, it's just utter madness. So he just keeps doing this.
1: And so, you know, speaking of his delusion, Trump says, according to CNN, I'm at 100% approval rating within the Republican Party. And you just said, one, it was an NBC poll, not a CNN poll. Two, it was among MAGA voters, not all Republicans. Three, Donald's head is full, is filled with rocks and garbage. Say, though, I think the midterm, the results yesterday, Bob, are really good news for us. So Trump got his revenge, as they're calling it. He vowed revenge when the Republican supermajority in Indiana, remember, embarrassed him, voting down his demands to redraw the state's congressional maps. At least five of the seven Trump-endorsed challengers defeated GOP incumbent state senators, broke with the president and voted against redistricting. They said at the time they were following in the will of their constituents. Well, MAGA Republicans can't even pretend to be doing anything their constituents want. This is all about what Trump wants. But I thought, here's the key. The outcome of the primaries demonstrated for Republican voters it's still Trump's party. That's fantastic. His approval rating has slipped nationally. His support among independents has evaporated. But the very conservative voter who make up his base are still with him. They're the voters who decide contests like state Senate primaries in deep red Indiana. But this is what happens, and then they lose in the general because they are such a – I mean, they're the 30% now that we see. These polls are basically 70-30, 70% disapproval, 30%-ish approval, depending on the poll, right?
0: Yeah, which is why they have to go out of their way to monkey around with the congressional districts and push for voter ID and limit mail-in voting, all these things restricting democracy. Shocker that an authoritarian fascist is trying to pull the reins in on actual democracy.
1: Yeah.
0: And it's because everything we observe with the Republican Party right now, whether it's Donald Trump and the MAGA shenanigans and all that, it all boils down to the reality that the Republican demographics, the voting demographics that make up the Republican Party, are endangered, and they know that. They know that America is becoming browner. America is becoming more diverse. America is doing exactly what it's always meant to do, which is to not be based around a single ethnicity, to be a nation of all ethnicities. And the Republicans are terrified of that, and they know that if that continues, that they're going to become a permanent opposition party, as they should be. And by the way, the permanent opposition party thing, I'm quoting Bill Kristol.
1: Well, I mean, and Bob, I'm glad. Good. Lash yourself more to this 30% approval rating president. Like, good. This is still Trump's party. I think the results are great news for us in Indiana. I mean, meanwhile, big Democratic wins in Michigan. And actually, the analysis said two outcomes aren't necessarily at odds. Trump retains support among the most conservative voters, the kind that vote in reliably red state primaries. But overall, Democrats animated by opposition to Trump's presidency are more energized and are improving on their previous margins in a long string of special elections across the country. So I think it's, more good news from yesterday.
0: And this trend needs to continue on and, in fact, build, because we've got a lot of work to do. And the only way we're going to be able to get that work done is with significant majorities, and not just in Congress, but throughout state legislatures, because I think one of the only real solutions that we have on the table as far as bottling this horrendousness that we faced for the last 10 years is a series of constitutional amendments. And I know that's a tough climb. I mean, the framers made it deliberately difficult to change the Constitution.
2: Yeah.
0: But we've got to endeavor to get numbers that will allow us to do that in order to rein in presidential powers, in order to start regulating government in a way that is long overdue.
3: We need to codify into law things that have only been norms up until now.
2: Bob calls it Trump-proofing. We need to Trump-proof the presidency.
0: That's right. But the problem with that is the Supreme Court overturning those laws.
3: Yeah.
0: And so I feel as though we need to go one step further, at least set our sights on amendments to the Constitution that will eliminate executive orders, that will eliminate Citizens United and on down the line. And that should be the goal.
2: And further, you've said the 2028 Democratic presidential candidate who will get my support is whoever pledges to erase Donald's face and name from everything and reverses all of his executive orders. I mean, man, we're going to have a mountain of work to do, but what we're going to do
0: but
2: it.
0: That candidate, whoever that candidate is, and hopefully it's all of them, that's a winning platform to run on.
2: Yeah.
0: I mean, it's not the only thing, of course, but erasing Donald Trump and this nightmare as far as getting his name, getting his face off of all these things is, I think, something that a large group of the American people, and not just registered Democrats, will be into.
2: And his very muscular group of friends have dibs on pulling all that gold off the Oval Office.
3: We'll make short work of it.
2: They don't even hold crowbars. They're just,
0: I'm volunteering. I will do it for free. I swear to God.
2: All right, you have to be shirtless if you're going to be a friend of Chris's.
3: Oh, we can all be shirtless.
0: Okay, well, I'll agree to that, too. I'll just go in there, and I'll be there with a putty knife, and I'll scrape all that crap off the White House, and I'll do it with a big smile on my face, and then I'll have a giant party afterwards.
3: It's so cheaply attached to the walls, I think you could just yank it right off.
2: Bella and I are going to put it on pay-per-view and make some cash off all this eye candy. Something for the ladies, something for the gay boys. We got something for everybody.
0: Right. It's just hot glue gunned onto the walls of the Oval Office.
3: That's all it terrible. Is.
2: That was your porn name, wasn't it? Hot glue gun?
0: Hot glue gun. Absolutely. Yeah. Uh-huh. Yes. In 1982, I was hot glue gun, and I won a bunch of, awards for those
3: performances. AVN awards. That's what they're called.
2: I love you, Bob Seska. I mean that in a super dirty way. Goodbye.
0: Okay. Goodbye.
2: Goodbye. That's it. Sexy Liberal Podcast Network, the Bob Seska Show, Essential, 51 minutes after the hour. This portion of the show brought to you by Quince. You know why? Because Bob Seska shops at Quince, and
3: he's
2: so dreamy.
3: Yeah.
2: Oh, he's a big dreamboat. He got terry cloth shirts. I just can't get enough of them. They're so retro and
3: fantastic. I had those in the 70s.
2: I know. 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
6: Yeah.
0: I know to turn the microphone on. I know what I'm doing. Yeah. Okay, I may have lost a lot of collagen, but not brain cells, necessarily.
6: Okay.
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0: 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Woohoo! Did you see this poll? Texas Senate poll. James Tallarico, 42%. Ken Paxton, 34%.
6: Yeah.
0: Yay and woot. He's also ahead of Cornyn. I don't have that poll in front of me, but he has pulled ahead of both of them. I'm feeling very, very excited. David Pakman said Trump is now hyping an Iran quote-unquote deal that would be weaker than Obama's nuclear deal, the same deal Trump claimed was so terrible he had to destroy it. Think about that. Yep, it's amazing what racism has done to this country. No. Let's go to Karen in Chicago, my boo-foo. Hello, Karen.
7: Dayish Moopy. My gosh. Listening to that or watching that absolute outrage in the Oval Office with those kids. I mean, he is such a vile, disgusting POS.
0: Yep.
7: But you know what makes me, and this was the same when
0: Hold that thought. Kiss the heartbreak, and then we'll get to you right after the break.
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12: AP News, I'm Marcela Sanchez. President Trump is issuing a new threat to Iran. AP Washington correspondent Sagar Magani has more.
13: The president says the war could end soon, but that depends on Tehran accepting a reported agreement. The president gave no details, but said on social media Iran must reopen the Strait of Hormuz. If not, the bombing will start. Yesterday.
14: Oh, if they don't make a deal, they won't be successful. It'll go very quickly and methodically, believe me, it'd be very easy.
13: The president later announced he was pausing a short-lived effort to guide stranded commercial vessels through the strait in hopes of finalizing an agreement. This morning's threats came after China's top diplomat urged a comprehensive ceasefire after meeting in Beijing with his Iranian counterpart. Sagar Magani at the White House.
12: Crude oil prices are sinking and stock markets are bursting higher worldwide. A majority of Republican Indiana state senators whose opponents were endorsed by President Trump lost yesterday, highlighting the president's enduring influence over his party after lawmakers rejected his redistricting plan 5 months ago. Of the seven challengers endorsed by Trump, at least five won. In Ohio, former Democratic Senator Sherrod Brown won the nomination and will face off with Republican Senator John Husted. Biotech billionaire Vivek Ramaswamy won the Republican primary for Ohio governor. Democrats picked former state health director Dr. Amy Acton. Commerce Secretary Howard Lutnick will appear before a House committee investigating convicted sex offender Jeffrey Epstein. Lawmakers are expected to ask him about his relationship with Epstein in the years after 2008. Lutnick has given contradictory statements about his relationship with Epstein, but says he's done nothing wrong and welcomes the closed-door interview. This is AP News. AP correspondent Julie Walker reports the Yankees are remembering their longtime announcer.
15: The New York Yankees will pay tribute to longtime radio play-by-play announcer John Sterling with a memorial patch on their uniform sleeves. Sterling died Monday at age 87. He's heard here on WCBS Radio.
16: Yankees win! The Yankees win!
15: After announcing Sterling's passing, the Yankees wore caps with JS stitching on the back of their hats for Monday's 12-1 win against Baltimore. They will do the same through their game against the Mets on May 17th and start wearing the patch on the following day against Toronto. Julie Walker, New York.
12: Owners of some iPhones are in line to get cash payments of up to $95 from Apple after the company reached a $250 million settlement in a class action lawsuit for false advertising of its artificial intelligence capabilities. I'm Marcela Sanchez, AP.
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16: From the Weatherology Weather Center, I'm meteorologist Jennifer Wojcicki. Partial sunshine develops here for this afternoon. We'll see a high into the upper 50s. Winds out of the northwest around 5 to 15 miles per hour, gusting as high as 20. Then for tonight, decreasing cloud cover with a low around 40. Thursday, we'll have a slight chance for rain showers here late. Blend of clouds and sunshine develops, a high around 60 degrees. That's your latest Chicago weather update. Currently, it's 48.
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0: Stephanie Miller here. 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
19: Thank you, Mama.
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0: The reports of the U.S. and Iran exchanging fire. And today, for the second day in a row, Iran hit the UAE with drones and missiles. That is dangerous, okay? Not just to Mideast peace, but to my parent corporation. Because Paramount's bid to buy Warner Brothers relies on $24 billion in Gulf funds, including the Limad Holding Company, which is run by the Crown Prince of the UAE. So do you know, this war could endanger the future UAE-approved version of HBO. With the hot Euphoria reboot, obey your parents.
1: Ah, Stephen Colbert. Apparently, we'll get some clips, but he had Obama for the entire hour last night, and I heard it was amazing, amazing. Speaking of, hang on, we slammed Karen into a heartbreak, but she sent a love letter. Steph, let's see. Blah, blah, blah. Oh, wow, was the subject line. Did I get your attention? Yes. I'm writing this to thank you for everything you do and all the ways you inspire your listeners and me personally. So many of the things I used to love to do went to the wayside when I started having kids, went back to school, got caught up. Perhaps it's the time we find for us. This is what Dr. Wanda told us yesterday. Find your joy. Yeah. Find your bliss. Do your right. I'm making intentional efforts to make my self-care a priority again. The fact that you serve is a good example of the importance of self-care. I've been inspired to start the Steph Head Ladies Walking Group. Steph Head Daily Meditations now got me back into biking. Your reminder, we have to fortify our bodies and minds for the long haul. I love and appreciate all of you and so grateful. Thank you, Karen. Wait, is she back from her head injury? Thank you, Schmoopy Bear. I'm glad we are in the fight of our lives. You've got to take care of yourself. So thank you and the other walkie ladies.
2: Yeah, and I mean, you're top of mind in conversation all the time when we're together.
1: I love that.
2: Yeah, you are so
1: loved. Yes, me, and back to me.
2: Yes, we stopped short of building an altar, but that might be.
3: That would be weird.
2: included, Chris.
3: Oh, well, no.
1: I'm finding my bliss. I posted a picture of me dry humping my girlfriend in front of a hump sign in Griffith Park. Because why would Karen, did I make my point? Just don't post a sign saying that if you don't expect people to do it. Just saying. I didn't think it was just a suggestion. Yeah.
2: Okay. It's kind of like that assault on all of the statues in every town that you went to for sexy liberal.
3: Yeah, that was a thing there for a minute.
1: Yes. What did we call that? The molesting monuments tour.
3: Yeah.
1: Yeah. I molested a monument in every single city. Anyway, go ahead. You were talking about the scene in
3: Did you molest Mary Tyler Moore in Minneapolis?
1: I did. Oh, my God. So much. I did the fake, I'm throwing my hat up thing. Okay. But Karen, you were referring to Tom posted, for some reason, a group of children was brought into the Oval Office yesterday. Practically everything Trump said to them was wildly inappropriate. But the worst may have been where he said we would have had a nuclear Iran and maybe we wouldn't all be here right now. He is a depraved old man who should not be allowed near children. He would be a danger to them, even if he didn't have a history of child rape. I mean, that scene was just like, go ahead.
2: It's beyond, and I literally had a visceral reaction. I question the judgment of the parents that would allow their children to be around him at all. But I have to say, you know, just like when he first came on the scene, you know, it was kind of like we were just like completely shocked by how horrible, vile, disgusting he was. What was more depressing was the fact that he had this huge following and support of these people. It was like they were coming out from under these rocks, these racist rocks.
1: He had the people, what was it for the Oval Office the other day, and he said something about when I'm in office 8 or 9 years from now, and they all laughed. Mm-hmm. It's like, enabling this.
2: Stop humoring him.
1: Yeah.
2: Yeah, it's legitimizing him. But this is the thing, Stephanie, the moment for me in that Oval Office situation the other day was when he starts talking about trans athletes. An issue that does not exist, and according to
1: he says to a little boy, he said he wanted to be a weightlifter. Yeah. It's like, you don't have to powerlift against women, you know, and blah, blah, blah. I mean, this kid is just looking at him like, what? Yeah.
2: Exactly. But, you know, it was even worse if you watched the dad behind him when he's trying to elicit agreement to his idiotic remarks. He's sitting there nodding like a fool.
1: Yeah.
2: And I'm just thinking to myself, you know, it literally, so Representative McBride was on Michelangelo Signorelli, and he was, you know, she was saying that he, that, you know, they tap into this issue, but when people are polled, the trans issue, it represents like less than 1%.
1: I know.
2: Even think and that if this I have is to, top
1: if I have to watch him doing that stupid weightlifting thing that he does that he thinks is funny somehow, like it's, I said, a trans athlete weightlifting?
4: He's never lifted a weight in his life.
1: My
4: he has no idea how to do it.
2: And Chris, can I just say, I will volunteer for your committee or your organization for demolishing, dismantling, taking down everything. He is such a stain on this country.
1: Listen, these guys spend a lot of time in the gym. It's about time they started using those muscles for something. For America. For America.
3: I have some friends with muscles, so I'll gather them all in D.C.
1: Yes.
3: And we'll
1: there we go.
3: Tear all the
1: demolition team.
3: Yep.
1: Okay. Yeah, one of the things he said to the kids yesterday, Nick Post, Trump completely detaches from reality. He hallucinates a bizarre conspiracy theory that Barack Obama literally emptied every single bank in three states of physical cash. The U.S. president is in severe cognitive decline and entirely unfit for office, delusional. I don't, and he's kid, and he's like, Barack Hussein Obama, do you know who he is? I'm like, God, I just, okay. So we were talking about the gubernatorial debate. I watched quite a bit, quite a few clips. I didn't watch the whole thing, but it's, you know, the consensus seemed to be the Becerra one. I mean, Dan said tonight it was clear to everyone on the stage knows Becerra is the front runner. I mean, they definitely, well, and he is in the polls. They were definitely coming after him, but this one, Hootsie, Johnny said the CNN debate was a chaotic mess at times, but that's exactly why someone really stood out. Javier Becerra seemingly had a target painted on his back, yet he didn't flinch. What we saw from him was not just a great debate performance. What was someone governing California under pressure would look like. This is the ad I was talking about. I do think a lot of people made the point, Chris, that he didn't attack people unless they attacked him first, and then he did respond. So this ad he put out, it's just beautiful scenes of California, but it just says take a break from all those Tom Steyer ads. So it's not, you know, attacking Steyer, but those of us in California know how many ads we've had to endure. But Kerry said possibly the best political ad ever, peace and quiet. California doesn't need yet another billionaire in power. It does need someone who's able to, it does not need someone who's able to buy his position, someone who uses his money to attack the opponent within his same party. Javier Becerra has a strong record of leadership in California for decades. He's hands down the most qualified, which is why they're trying to attack him. Blah, blah, blah. I mean, it's, I think there's a reason he's pulled ahead in the polls this quickly. I don't know, Chris, it could be billionaire fatigue from Trump, Bezos. I think Jody was making the point yesterday that, let me just finish, that there are a certain amount of like vanity projects that, I mean, Tom Steyer has run for governor before, he's run for mayor, but he's never started a lower office. It just seems like it's a lot of money to spend, and I think people have some billionaire fatigue, and I think Javier Becerra has put in the work, you know, doing the work for the people. And I thought he was fantastic in the debate clips I saw. But go ahead. What was your?
3: Not gonna say.
1: No, go ahead.
3: No.
1: Okay. This one, while billionaires are buying influencers and flooding your feed with smear ads, Becerra is out here doing something rare, campaigning on his values, his integrity, and his record. No mud, no false claims, just a man of the people for the people. Javier surged in the polls, fueled entirely by grassroots support and donations, not billionaire money. Tom Steyer can buy airtime. He can't buy character. Vote Becerra, because leadership isn't purchased, it's earned. I've seen a lot of that, and I think it's... Again, I like Tom. I've done events with Tom. Don't you think that has something to do with a reaction to not just Trump, but Bezos and people like that?
3: The personalities of Trump and Bezos are completely the opposite of the personality of Tom Steyer. I don't vote for someone because they have or don't have a lot of money. I vote for them because I look at the positions on their websites. Right. I compare them to whether they match my positions.
1: Right. Well, you brought up
3: I don't
1: single
3: give a crap how much money these people have as long as they're good people.
1: I agree.
3: Horrible people.
1: He would be 11 billion times better governor than Steve Hilton or Bianco.
3: So to just say that I'm not voting for someone because they have a lot of money
1: I'm not saying it
3: is an attack.
1: I'm not saying it's because he has a lot of money. I'm saying he has used his money to run for office himself. And I'm just saying.
3: And for other things as well.
1: Right. But, okay. And I've said I'd be 11 billion times happier with a Governor Steyer than I would with a...
3: That's all I'm going to say about Tom Steyer.
1: I think what we have to avoid at all costs is a Republican governor out here. And I'm just saying, you mentioned single payer. As former HHS Secretary, Becerra has long supported single payer for decades. I'm reading the analysis of last night. A spokesman for Becerra said single payer system is the right goal, but not possible under the current administration. That is correct. The California Medical Association recently backed Becerra for governor. During the debate, he said, "I continue to be for Medicare for all." Steyer, who opposed Medicare for all when he ran for president in 2020, now supports it. So, sure. I mean, you can go back and forth forever about
3: Becerra has changed positions on things too.
1: Right. And what can be accomplished now? And I mean, we all would love Medicare for all. And he's been for that. We have to get more Democrats in. That's the bottom line.
3: Being a milquetoast isn't the way to do it.
1: Though Trump has endorsed him, Hilton has treaded carefully around the topic of Trump, perhaps recognizing how wildly unpopular Trump is here. Becerra last night said Donald Trump's his daddy and he will protect him all the way through. He is the Trump candidate. I mean, we cannot have a Trump governor. This one, real quick. Chad Bianco said on live TV tonight he's proud to be an Oath Keeper. The Oath Keeper's founder was convicted of seditious conspiracy for January 6th. Trump pardoned him. Now he is rebuilding the group. This is why the California governor's race matters. I had not been exposed to that guy, Chad Bianco, much before last night.
5: Yeah, but he sucks.
1: Dear God. Ay, ay, ay.
3: Not 5 years ago.
5: Yeah.
1: He was asking Becerra, he's like, do you know what an Oath Keeper is? It's like, yes. Yes, we know what an Oath Keeper is.
5: Is the independent, Ramsey Robinson still running? Is he still on the bill?
3: He's not a factor.
5: He's not?
3: Yeah, he wasn't at the debate.
5: I figured. Yeah. I've been seeing him the most on social media.
3: Okay.
5: Because a lot of people my age on TikTok are interacting with him, which I think is really interesting.
1: It'd be interesting to see what happens after last night. Becerra was definitely in the lead, Hilton's close.
5: Becerra has the most name recognition. Let's be real. Realistically, in California, Becerra will most likely, if the Democrats are going to get on the bill,
3: will.
1: Yeah.
5: It's going to be Becerra. We know this.
1: I hope so. Yeah. Yeah.
5: Like he has the most name recognition at this point.
1: Dolores Huerta endorsed him on Cinco de Mayo. I think that's a sign. That's a sign from something. And Jim Clyburn and all the unions.
5: What do you mean by that?
1: Just because he would be our first Latino governor, I'm just saying.
3: Well, that's not the reason to vote for him.
1: It's for me, and I already did. Okay, one more. Wow, there's, I think, more than one a day. Alaska legislators' chief of staff arrested on child sex crimes. This is Alaska federal agents arrested, blah, blah, blah, early Friday in Juneau, Alaska.
3: Oh, there's at least three of those every day.
1: Every day.
3: I go to a website that kind of chronicles all of that.
1: Yeah, we can't. We don't have enough time to cover all of that.
3: Don't.
1: Yes, that'd be ridiculous. Oh, we're late. Okay, hang on. We have Malcolm.
5: We're not late.
3: Time.
1: Oh, all right.
3: This
1: I'm taking
3: totally
1: one more
3: on
1: then.
3: Time.
1: Okay, I'm taking one more then.
3: It might be too late to take a call.
1: Oh, okay.
3: But you could break right now if you wanted. It wouldn't be breaking early.
1: I'm so scared of everyone in this
3: Why?
1: Room. 19 minutes
3: what,
1: after.
3: What have we done?
1: I don't know whether to rewind my watch. Okay, 19 minutes after the hour. This portion of the show brought to you by FERF. FFRF. Wow, well, now is the time, I'm telling you, with all these, what is this called, America Praise event coming up on May 17th? Do we? No, I think specifically the Constitution says we do not.
3: Oh, that's
1: if
3: where
1: we
3: they're
1: don't
3: reading
1: want
3: the Bible in the White House,
1: oh,
3: aren't they?
1: Oh, yeah. God. Government getting real cozy with religion again. 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
3: 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On Driving It Home, we break down what's really going on, figure out what to do about it, and yeah, we laugh because what else are we going to do? 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
9: Stephanie Miller.
10: I'll do some things to ease your pain. You're my love and you won't be ashamed.
11: Sophie B. Hawkins. You don't hear this that much anymore.
12: Fun fact. She hit on me backstage at my late night TV show.
11: Is she a Leslie?
12: Yes. Sophie B. Hawkins, yes.
11: I didn't know that. Wow.
12: She's very cute, too.
11: You could be Mrs. Hawkins at this point.
12: don't want to be Mrs. Hawkins. She's lovely, though.
11: I see.
12: Fantastic singer.
11: Okay.
12: Wow. Beatty Meister says fiscal responsibility is apparently a $1 billion ballroom, $100 million arch, $10 billion Gestapo, $150 million for Alcatraz reopening, but we're going to cut funding for medical research, education, and energy programs. This is why you don't elect a sociopath to the presidency. Not to mention all of that is wildly unpopular. I don't know why. I've never been a huge fan, but I'm loving my spicy Cajun James Carville these days.
11: I have to bleep him a lot.
13: I'm going to talk to you assholes in the White House. Do you know how bad you're going to get beat in November? You can't imagine. And Trump, who gives a what you do? You're done. You have no idea of how done you are. I want that motherfucker so alive and so cognizant and so aware on election night in November that you can't believe it. Because I'm going to tell you right now, the country is sick of your bullshit.
14: Get it.
12: Come on. Admit it. That was cleansing. That was soul cleansing.
11: Spicy James.
12: Wow. With James with zero.
11: Yeah.
12: Left to give. Wow. I believe he is correct, though. Tara Setmeyer, our friend, said, so far this morning, Trump has posted a promo code for his White House staffer's online casino grift site bearing his name. More ballroom nonsense, incoherent threats against Iran, all before 8 a.m.
11: Oh. And they've also released a logo for the new Donald J. Trump International Airport.
12: Oh, this for morning. God.
11: Did you see that?
12: In Palm Beach.
11: Uh-huh.
12: Oh,
11: yeah.
12: God.
11: Uh-huh. Eric Trump did that.
12: Oh, God. Joe in Sonoma. Oh, God, I desperately need some Sonoma wine already. Hello, Joe. Good morning.
15: Hello. Love you all.
12: This I is love just, you.
15: Just amazing. Well, about the cognitive test, the mathematical part of it, 99 times 9, et cetera, well, he clearly never thought through it because the result of the calculation is 244.666, the mark of the beast.
12: Oh, like that's a coinky dink. As John Cooper says, most Americans are focused on the cost of gasoline at the station up the street, but diesel fuel costs are also poised to set an all-time high in the U.S. This is important because people think it's only if you drive a truck or something that takes diesel. But he said that's expected to drive up prices for everything, from groceries to postage, as well as a wide array of other commodities that need to move across the country. And it couldn't come at a worse time for Trump and Republicans to James Carville's very Cajun spicy point.
11: Yes.
12: Yes, Christopher.
11: We have a little bit of a sad breaking news.
12: Oh,
11: CNN founder and activist Ted Turner has died at age 87.
12: Oh.
11: Yeah.
12: Okay, we mentioned this. We'll have, this is a whole Dr. Redletter segment, but the Trump team is blocking FDA reports that found COVID and shingles vaccines are safe. Our taxes paid for this research only to have it shelved to fit Kennedy's anti-vax narrative. This is censorship. Spread the word. I just told you my second shingle shot. The schedule for next week. Get your vaccines, for God's sakes.
11: Good
12: We've had another hantavirus outbreak
11: on whole thing.
12: On a ship. I'm telling you, and we have cut funding for everything, gotten out of the World Health Organization, on and on.
11: And
12: Bobby Kennedy in charge.
11: Apparently, this particular brand of hantavirus is spread from human to human. It's not spread from rodent droppings to humans. So.
12: Yeah.
11: And another case of this particular strain of hantavirus was found in Switzerland. So we may be on the verge of
12: Iraq War Part 2, of Electric Boogaloo,
11: bit of a
12: COVID
11: pandemic.
12: Part 2. Oh, yeah, 29 minutes after the hour. Malcolm Nance next.
16: I'm Jessica Ettinger, CNBC. Wall Street with a record-setting day today for stocks. The S&P 500 index and the NASDAQ each notched fresh record-high closes today on strong quarterly results and a surge in chip stocks. The Dow was up 356 points. It was led higher by shares of Caterpillar, which were up 3%. The S&P 500 index up 58 points, closing at 7,259. The NASDAQ up 258 points today at 25,326. Checking shares of NVIDIA, they were in the red, down a full 1% today. Intel soaring up 12%, hitting a new all-time high on a report it's in talks to make chips for U.S.-made Apple products. 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
18: From the Weatherology Weather Center, I'm meteorologist Jennifer Wojcicki. Partial sunshine develops here for this afternoon. We'll see a high into the upper 50s. Winds out of the northwest around 5 to 15 miles per hour, gusting as high as 20. Then for tonight, decreasing cloud cover with a low around 40. Thursday, we'll have a slight chance for rain showers here late. Blend of clouds and sunshine develops, a high around 60 degrees. That's your latest Chicago weather update. Currently, it's 52.
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28: Can you kind of clarify these reports of kamikaze dolphins that we've heard about?
29: It's like sharks with laser beams, right?
30: I can't confirm or deny whether we have kamikaze dolphins, but I can confirm they don't.
31: Wow. Wow.
11: That was a question that was asked yesterday.
31: Wow. That means I can do my famed dolphin impression, because we've reached that level of stupid in this stupid, stupid timeline, in this stupid, stupid war. Okay, here we go.
32: Let's dance.
31: Oh, dear God.
32: Let's dance to the sound with Steffi. Let's dance. Put on your big boy pants.
31: Okay. You know, I can't believe I have to ask the smartest people in the world the stupidest questions ever. Good morning, Malcolm Nance. Do we have kamikaze dolphins in our Navy?
33: You know what? The only thing that calms me anymore in this world is hearing David Bowie sing my name in that jingle. And I just go, well, the angel... the angel guide of David Bowie, please settle down and give me some strength to have to deal with stupid questions like this. Okay. We do not have kamikaze dolphins. We do not. We never have.
31: Yeah.
33: I've seen our
31: Seems
33: dolphins.
31: Like a waste of perfectly good dolphins, but go
33: well,
31: ahead.
33: We use dolphins and narwhal, you know, I believe it was narwhals.
31: Narwhals?
11: Narwhals.
31: Like in the B-52 song?
11: Yeah.
33: That's correct.
31: There comes the narwhal. Okay, go ahead.
33: So we use narwhals and dolphins for port security. I've seen them. I was in Bahrain during the Desert Storm period where we used them for port security to catch combat swimmers, scuba divers, and to attach limpet mines.
11: Okay.
33: If we had to, but there is no circumstance that the United States trains animals to blow up with the, you know, with the explosive or anything like that.
31: Here's another Iran,
33: on the other hand, I don't know.
11: Yeah.
31: Here's another thought. So are some Navy SEALs actually SEALs? I'm just curious.
33: Would you like the correct answer?
31: Yes. I want to know the degree of our use of sea mammals. Go ahead.
33: Yes. In fact, at one point, they did use SEALs.
31: Wow,
33: there was a whole division in the Office of Naval Research that worked with the research and development of sea mammals and things like that. So,
31: Malcolm, Trump tells Fox News the U.S. blockade on Iranian ports is the greatest military maneuver in history. I didn't say the questions were going to get less stupid. I just...
33: That's so dumb. Okay. All right. Yeah, you really fashion these questions to get a response out of me.
31: Yeah,
33: because, you know, screw that Normandy D-Day landing or
31: yes,
33: landing on
31: Incheon
33: or what is it, you know, Iwo Jima, Palau, you know, Guam, Okinawa, all of those massive... hundreds of millions of people operations. Just in North Atlantic crossing, we lost 100,000 sailors in the Battle of the Atlantic. I just came back from a secret mission in England where I visited some of the sites of the women in the Special Operations Executive. You know, I mean, parachuting hundreds of agents into France to create networks and carry out sabotage. Yeah, okay. Blockade? This isn't even, you know, it's like nine ships. The blockade of Cuba in the Cuban Missile Crisis was a massive undertaking with hundreds of ships, you know, and aircraft. This is just like a daily exercise. Don't ever listen to Trump. I mean, he's never going to tell you the truth. And he's as stupid as they come.
31: But Malcolm, you know, I'm no military expert like you, but this appears to just be an epic failure. And I don't even know where we are this morning, right? Trump has again threatened total annihilation unless they accept the deal.

0: deliberately contradicts himself. And this is a typical statement of Trump. He will say both sides of the coin in order to say, I said this. I said we were at peace, but I also said we were at war. And that if you don't come to the table, you know, I'm going to say this one last time on this show. I know I've said it at least once. If I could ban any one movie throughout the history of Hollywood, it would be the movie 300. Because, you know, that whole kicking the negotiator into the pit, this is Sparta. That's what Trump thinks he's doing.
1: Yeah.
0: He thinks that he's getting into loincloths with eight-pack abs and 300 dudes with knives, and that he's going to go out and beat Persia. Okay. Did I mention they all died at the end of
1: Yes,
0: the
1: Malcolm, I was just reading the whole, like, timeline of our, you know, negotiation with Canada for that, how that fell apart. I mean, he is the worst negotiator ever. We're going to get a less good deal, obviously, than Obama got, if we get anything at all out of this, right? He has accomplished zero objectives of this war. Am I right?
0: Yeah, absolutely. Let me tell you, the JCPOA took 200 of nuclear materials from Iran, and they were transported off to Russia and destroyed or remanufactured into something else that Russia wanted. Their cap at enriching uranium was 3.5%. You need 90% to get to an atomic bomb, right?
1: Yep.
0: Then when he tore that deal up, okay, Iran immediately enriched 1,000 pounds of uranium to 60%. Yeah. Before we started bombing them. And guess what? In this supposed agreement, the first thing on enrichment was, according to the White House and Axios's mouthpiece, Barak Ravid, apparently Iran would quote, not enrich any uranium for the foreseeable future. Well, yeah, it's under a mountain that we collapsed. So by agreeing to that, they could agree to that and say, yeah, the dot, dot, dot would be, yeah, until we dig it all out and get our centrifuges back online. Well, and they would be within the parameters of the agreement. And Malcolm, they could start enriching uranium again.
1: Yeah. You forgot a point. That is the black guy did that. So.
0: Oh.
2: And the black guy did it.
1: Mm-hmm. Right. So that had to go.
0: That's my jam.
1: And can you also explain to us what a ceasefire is? U.S. says ceasefire with Iran is holding despite attacks on the Strait of Hormuz and against the UAE. What? Doesn't a ceasefire generally mean you cease, what's the word, Chris? Firing?
3: Fire.
1: Yes.
3: Yeah.
1: Yes.
0: Yeah. Okay. Two forces went at it yesterday. All right. The Iranians launched cruise missiles, over a dozen ballistic missiles at the United Arab Emirates. Loitering munitions attacked the Fujairah oil facility that's on the Indian Ocean, attacked U.S. warships, launched missiles at U.S. warships, struck four tankers. Okay. All in the span of 12 hours. And in a 4-hour time period, Pete Hegseth said that we had devastated everybody and that the mission was a success. We got two ships out of the 800 that are trapped in there, two. And then an hour later, Marco Rubio said Epic Fury was over and that this was a humanitarian operation to relieve seamen in the Persian Gulf.
1: Excuse me?
0: Think of it. Long streams of semen were supposed to come streaming.
1: Oh, okay. All right. Okay.
0: Of the Strait of Hormuz. Not joking. That was.
1: I feel like I'm talking to Rude Pundit. All right. I'm just talking to a random sailor. Okay.
0: And then we tacoed 2 hours later and the entire mission.
1: Thank you.
0: Freedom is over.
1: Only two merchant ships are known to have passed through the new SU guarded route. Hundreds more bottled up. In less than 24 hours, we say, oh, well, that's over. And then Hegseth said, no, the ceasefire is not over. Ultimately, this is a separate and distinct project, and we expected there'd be some churn. Oh, is that what they call
3: churn? Yeah.
0: Yeah.
1: Go ahead.
0: Okay. Yeah, but what you got there in that period, that 4-hour period from Hegseth's briefs to Trump's, you got taco, right? Trump always chickens out. To nacho, not a chance Hormuz opens. To taco, again, when Trump chickened out on his original taco. So I have a belief that right now, I just looked at the New York Times. statement. The Iranians are saying that Trump has submitted

0: the fantasy wish list
1: yep.
0: that he made up, and that we are back at Nacho. Not a chance for Moose opens.
1: Oh, my God. And we handed this to them. I mean, Hegseth triggered when reporter flat out accuses Trump of capitulating on Iran. Here's the nonsense he said. The president hasn't capitulated on anything. He holds the cards. We maintain the upper hand, and Project Freedom only strengthens that hand. Which then Trump, a couple hours later, canceled, right. paused something. Yep. Okay. He will ensure that whatever deal is made or whatever state is end state is reached creates ensuring that Iran never has a nuclear weapon. They didn't in the first place. I mean, he's focused on that, and the deal of the discussions are centered on that. I mean, Malcolm, we've nothing. Regime change, stopping nuclear. We've achieved absolutely nothing and handed them the straight. Am I misreading this?
0: No, you're not misreading it at all. And as a matter of fact, now Iran is talking about their new trap, their new, what are they calling it? Strait of Hormuz, sort of like regional scheme or something, where they are implementing permanent $2 million fees on every ship that comes through the Strait of Hormuz. And they're going to make $180 billion per year from this.
1: Yeah.
0: If the shipping goes back to normal. And what they're going to do is they're just going to look at you, and then they're going to send you an ATM bill. And, you know, you could buy a multi-pass for multiple visits to the Strait of Hormuz. None of this existed on February 27th.
1: Thank None you. I, by the way, this. Our friend Ted Lieu talked about Trump, the stupid AI slop of him holding the Uno cards. He said, "Dear White House, if Trump has all the cards, then why are gas prices at record levels? Oh, wait, in Uno, you win by not having any cards. Your social media person really should get fired." I mean, they're just bad at everything, right?
0: Oh, my God, they suck. And let me tell you, as an intelligence professional, Iran's Lego game, their Lego videos are so good.
2: Yep.
0: And one was, the music is just incredible. And as one guy, one pundit put it, he said, "Are they trying to win the war or a Grammy?"
1: So, okay, let me run Senator Lindsey Graham, military expert, the tough guy, past you. He said, if I were President Trump and I were, oh, by the way, didn't he say he should take Karg Island a couple of weeks ago?
2: Yeah.
1: And now he's like, I never said that. He shouldn't do that. He said, if I were President Trump and I were Israel, I would load the Iranian people up with weapons so they can go to the streets armed and turn the tide of battle inside Iran. We don't need American boots on the ground. We've got a million boots on the ground in Iran. They just don't have any weapons. Give them weapons so they can rise up like we did to destroy this regime. A Second Amendment solution, I think, would go a long way to ending this war. Your thoughts on that particular premise, Malcolm?
0: Yeah, we've already talked about this madness many times during the war, where Trump claimed that they had sent weapons, which would have been a clandestine or a covert CIA program, to the Iranian Kurds, who were supposed to distribute them and put them on the streets for a popular uprising, which would have made a bloody revolution, killing tens of thousands, if not hundreds of thousands, of Iranians. But the Kurds stole the weapons, and Trump is mad about it.
1: Right.
0: But I find it fascinating, because I would have thought Lindsey Graham would have been far more concerned about relieving the seamen in the Persian Gulf.
1: Now, Malcolm Louise Nance, I mean, okay. So, one last one. Marco Rubio echoed Trump on Tuesday. He asserted the War Powers Act is 100% unconstitutional. No, it's not. I mean,
0: okay.
1: Go ahead.
0: I'll play your silly game. Let's declare it unconstitutional, which means now the Constitution stipulates you can't do nothing without a declaration of war from Congress. We'll go back to that game, which means you can't carry out any combat operation, no matter how imminent or dangerous that we are in, unless Congress gives you a declaration of war.
1: Real quick, before we go, let's turn to Ukraine for a minute. So, speaking of ceasefires, it seems like Putin is begging for a ceasefire at this point. Putin has reportedly also banned his staff from using mobile phones, ordered surveillance systems to be installed in their homes, and been mounting paranoia over his safety. These measures have been introduced in recent months owing to intensifying fears of a coup d'etat or assassination attempt. It sounds to me like things are not going well, despite the fact that we keep being told that Ukraine has lost the war. That doesn't appear to be the case.
0: I have no idea who keeps saying that Ukraine has lost the war. They are savaging the Russians, savaging 80% of their combat deaths right now. Every day, 8 out of 10 Russians are killed by drones. okay? And they lose up to 1,000 people a day out in that war from drone warfare. The Ukrainians aren't losing a fraction of that. Also, the Ukrainians are devastating their economy. Just yesterday, the second largest oil refinery in Russia, 1,000 nautical miles from Ukraine, was hit by one of their newest drones and set on fire. The Tuapse refinery last week was just burning for days because Ukraine is now understands that to hurt Putin, you've got to hurt Putin's economy. And also, oil prices are up. Ukraine has decided they will just burn their profits. And, of course, that makes oligarchs mad, and it makes them want to make sure Putin doesn't wake up in the morning. If Putin gets it, it's going to be from one of his own bodyguards, guys.
1: Didn't Zelensky say, I think we'll send some drones over your Victory Day parade?
0: They said they would participate in the parade. They didn't say in what manner. They were providing probably the fireworks.
1: Yeah, there you go. All right. Malcolm, do you have any more semen jokes about the Strait of Hormuz, or are you done for the day?
0: No, but I live for Chris Lavoie's laugh. My jokes are good.
1: Love you, Malcolm Nance. Read his Substack. It's fantastic. 50 minutes after the hour. This portion of the show brought to you by Cozy Earth. Oh my God. Because we've had some weather changes just this week. It was cooler.
2: Yeah.
1: Now it's going to warm up again.
2: I know.
1: That's why I have long sleeve and short sleeve Cozy Earth jammies. 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
1: Thanks for asking.
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0: Well, what a great time to talk to Peter Galluli, CEO of the Wellness Company. Peter, welcome. What a great time to talk to you.
1: Thanks for having me.
0: And more importantly, what a great time to have a medical emergency kit like I do. Talk to us about the whole idea behind your company and how it's so important, particularly in this flu season.
1: It's nasty out there, Stephanie, and really you hit the nail on the head there. There's not a better time to be prepared for an event like this. And we, you know, formed the company coming out of COVID. Recognizing a need that, you know, people really needed to be proactive about their health. Just waiting around to get sick and then reacting or trying to ride out in bed, missing work, that's not a way to live, and that leads to more hospitalization. So we created these medical emergency kits to really empower each individual to have life-saving medications already in their medicine cabinet. Look, a lot of people choose the easy route, which is ride it out in bed, and that only makes it worse.
0: Right.
1: So having these meds on hand really can save a life.
0: Yeah, and a lot of people don't have the luxury, especially in this economy with this inflation, they don't have the luxury to take time off work.
1: Our base blue medical emergency kit has 8 different prescriptions in there that cover 30 of the most common illnesses. We also have a black kit called the contagion emergency kit, which is specifically geared around respiratory viruses that we see going around this time of year. It contains things like Tamiflu, which is directly FDA approved to treat influenza type A. If you need to talk to a doctor after you have a kit, we got those on standby with our telemedicine service. 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
0: Yeah, that's what it is. 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They can't even afford health insurance. It is a scary time out there. Folks can order this medical emergency kit. 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Never put anyone else's name in. Always Stephanie. Right, Peter Galluli?
1: Stephanie, 100% of the time.
0: CEO of a wellness company, Rockstar. So great to talk to you, Peter.
1: Thank you so much.
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0: Stephanie Miller.
1: Yeah, Coffee with Carlos coming up. Wow, John Fetterman is sitting on a 108-point approval rating swing from plus 68 to minus 40.
2: Yep.
1: Wow. And as we were saying, that was yesterday's impeachable offenses. Trump is literally trying to bribe him in public to switch parties. Okay.
2: That's, is that impeachable, though?
1: Yes.
2: Is it?
1: Yeah. Yes. It's not important now, but yes.
2: I think it's just campaigning, isn't it?
1: Let's go back to the, it is actually to try to bribe someone to switch parties is, yes, I believe it is.
2: Did you offer an actual bribe? Or was
1: we
2: he
1: will
2: just...
1: ask Glenn Kirshner.
2: All right.
1: All right. Let's go back to yesterday's war, today's war crimes? I guess it's all the same.
2: Yeah, I know.
1: General Dan Raisin Kane.
3: Uh-huh. Since the ceasefire was announced, Iran has fired at commercial vessels 9 times and seized 2 container ships. Okay. And they've attacked U.S. forces more than 10 times, all below the threshold of restarting major combat operations at this point.
1: I see. It's like you have to be this high to go on a ride at Disneyland. We're under the threshold.
2: Attacking our ships 10 times sounds pretty...
1: Yes.
2: Combat-y.
1: Yes.
2: Okay.
1: But Trump, because then he would have to make good on his wipe, you know, around the face of the earth, blah, blah, blah, blah.
2: Who's going to hold him?
1: Threat of the day.
2: Who's going to hold him to account for that?
1: Okay, let's go to Steve in Vermont. Hello, Steve.
4: Hello, all. Good morning.
1: Hi, go ahead.
4: I have 2 quick things.
2: Okay.
4: Saturday, I'm a postal worker. Saturday is our food drive.
2: Oh.
4: All food goes to your local food bank.
1: Okay.
4: Please spread the word. We definitely need it in this time.
2: And that's nationwide?
4: Nationwide, okay. Chris. Every post office.
2: Okay, great.
1: Terrific. Honey, sorry, we are at a hard break. We have Coffee with Carlos next.

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6: AP News, I'm Ed Donahue. Axios is reporting there is a one-page memorandum to end the war in Iran that includes a moratorium on Iranian uranium enrichment, a lifting of U.S. sanctions, and the distribution of frozen Iranian funds, along with the opening of the Strait of Hormuz for shipping. On social media, President Trump wrote, if Iran doesn't accept the deal, in his words, the bombing starts, and it will be, sadly, at a much higher level and intensity than it was before. Meantime, Iran's foreign minister met with Chinese officials. The two sides discuss ways to end the war. The AP's Hui Zhangwu is in Bangkok.
7: China also reiterated its call for the opening of the Strait of Hormuz. It also said that a comprehensive ceasefire was urgently needed. But China also said that it appreciates Iran's commitment to not develop nuclear weapons and that Iran had the ability and should have the ability to use nuclear energy peacefully.
6: Two Argentine officials investigating the origins of the hantavirus outbreak on the cruise ship that sailed from southern Argentina say the government's leading hypothesis is a Dutch couple contracted the virus during a bird-watching outing before boarding. Dr. Maria van Kerkhove is with the World Health Organization.
8: So our assumption is they were infected off the boat and then joined the cruise. The crews did stop at many different islands up the coast of Africa, and again, seeing a lot of different wildlife. On those islands, there are birds. Some islands have a lot of rodents, others don't.
6: Three people died. CNN is reporting its founder, Ted Turner, the outspoken and often outrageous television pioneer, has died. In 1996, Turner said too much TV is not good.
9: Some people sleep with the set on. You know, like, they don't sleep very much. The damn stuff is really habit for me. We said, warning, too much television viewing can be dangerous to your mental health.
6: Ted Turner was 87. This is AP News. The AP's Lisa Dwyer reports on a new poll on immigration.
10: A new AP Newark poll finds about 6 in 10 U.S. adults say the U.S. is no longer a great place for immigrants, though they believe it used to be. The belief that America used to be great for immigrants is more prominent among Democrats and independents, as well as among people who were born outside the U.S. Only about 3 in 10 U.S. adults say the U.S. is now a great place for immigrants, while about 1 in 10 say it never was. About one-third of U.S. adults say they know someone personally that has started carrying proof of their immigration status or have significantly changed their routines. I'm Lisa Dwyer.
6: An election year redistricting movement has spread to South Carolina as Republicans attempt to redraw majority black congressional districts that have suddenly become susceptible because of a Supreme Court ruling upending protections for minority voters. I'm Ed Donahue, AP News.
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12: From the Weatherology Weather Center, I'm meteorologist Jennifer Wojcicki. Partial sunshine develops here for this afternoon. We'll see a high into the upper 50s. Winds out of the northwest around 5 to 15 miles per hour, gusting as high as 20. Then for tonight, decreasing cloud cover with a low around 40. Thursday, we'll have a slight chance for rain showers here late. Blend of clouds and sunshine develops, a high around 60 degrees. That's your latest Chicago weather update. Currently, it's 52.
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0: fire.
1: When you are this deep into your second year, if your reflex is to still be trying to blame the previous administration, it really shows that you are out of ideas, out of solutions, and unwilling to take ownership of your own choices like this Iran war that has cost so much already in this country and beyond.
2: Thank you, Secretary Buttigieg. Okay. Hey, look, he's a day late for Cinco de Mayo.
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2: Coffee with Carlos Del Rocky.
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8: 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Mountain grown coffee.
2: Carlos Del Rocky.
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2: Hola, Carlos.
13: Y mi palabra es la ley.
14: I'm Mexican by proxy because I'm an LAFC fan.
15: Okay.
14: And they sing El Rey after every game.
15: Got it.
14: Dale, dale, dale, black and gold. And Cinco de Mayo is not Mexican independence. It's celebrating something else. I do know that.
2: Huh?
15: Yeah.
2: Right.
15: It's a separate holiday. That's Mexican independence.
14: Day. Los dos culturas hablan español porque la gente de España muy horny.
2: Mm-hmm. Mm-hmm. Marco Rubio spoke Spanish when he was filling in for Caroline Leavitt the other day. Think that'll get back the Hispanic vote for Trump? Like, don't, you're the most racist administration in history. Don't even try. Carlos, did you watch any of the, gubernatorial debate? I watched clips, a bunch of clips.
14: I did not. I watched clips as well. It's telling that Mayhem or whatever, Mayhem.
2: Mayhem.
15: Mayhem.
14: And Steyer won't attack Republican. They won't attack Bianco or Hilton.
2: Yeah.
14: They'll just go after Bersetta, and Steyer is the same thing.
2: Yeah.
14: And I get it if you want to be the one Democrat representing, but why don't you tear down the Republicans?
2: Thank you.
14: So that we have two Democrats to
2: thank you.
14: To
2: and
14: elect.
2: Wait, can I address something too, Chris? Because I think it was important what you said is that you were saying you thought Becerra was attacking Steyer for being a billionaire. I don't know what you think, Carlos. The progressives I talk to here, it's not that he's a billionaire. It's A, that he did make his money in fossil fuels and private prisons, even though he's divested from that, but also that he has money in offshore accounts in the Cayman Islands. And so it was a discussion about paying your fair share. And so, you know, I do think that's relevant. You don't put money in the Cayman Islands. You do that to avoid paying taxes.
14: But I also think
2: it's a fair point.
14: Strategy. You attack him for what is, not what he promises. Because I could pose as a Republican, too, and go up there like, I want to get rid of ICE, and I want to get health care for everybody, and I'm Scrooge. I was visited by three ghosts, and I'm better now. How are we supposed to trust that when your past record doesn't reflect that? Unless he's doing something right now that's progressive. I don't know. I don't have enough education on what Steyer is doing now that proves that he is indeed a progressive candidate. Is there something out there, Chris? I don't know.
2: Well, we have experience with Tom. And I will on record saying I like him. I've done events with him. He's been on this show. I think that some people have a problem with that. He spent so many millions of dollars on what it feels like vanity projects, meaning running for president, running for governor again, running. Did he run for mayor too? I can't remember. But, you know, for instance, progressive infrastructure desperately needs money. And we wish not just Tom, and that's not just on Tom. It's on, you know, Democrats in general. We've just talked about the use of one's money. It's not the fact that he is a billionaire, I think, that
14: look at his ads. I saw one that was like a Scorsese tracking shot about the movie industry, like going from person to person on a set, and I'm like, man, that dude's got some money.
2: Yeah.
14: And maybe he did get visited by three ghosts. Maybe he does have a kind heart. But I want him to attack the Republicans in every ad, every chance he gets. He needs to tear down Hilton and Bianco. Then I'll start trusting him a little bit. At this point, I don't.
2: Yeah.
14: Javier Becerra.
2: The era.
14: Lifelong Californian.
2: Era of Becerra.
14: Attorney General, right?
2: That's mostly the what do you call it? The criticism I've heard is exactly what you're saying, is that, you know, Steyer's attacking it's only Becerra and not the Republicans. And the only thing we cannot have is a Republican governor here. I mean.
14: No, it smells like powdered milk. Are you sure this is whole milk? It's whole milk. Drink it. Go ahead. Yeah, Steyer seems to me like De Niro in the end of, what's the movie of Goodfellas? No, go around the corner. There's some Democratic policies around the corner. Just, no. I put them there. Go ahead. Right around the corner.
2: Okay. That being said, you are one of your posts is vote blue no matter who. Like we just,
14: yes.
2: I've said he would be 11 billion times better a governor. So would Katie Porter.
14: Yes.
2: So would any of them. But it's just we are in this stupid jungle primary thing where Becerra is ahead, but you know Hilton's close, and you know I mean obviously there are 61 candidates, so 1 or 2% of somebody's support could make a difference, right?
14: Yeah, and yeah. Please don't be a Ralph Nader and a Jill Stein. Whoever's behind it has no shot. Realize you have no shot and just drop out. Don't be that steeplechase runner that won't move to the outside and trips everybody over the water steeplechase. I thought I was supposed to stay. No, get out of the way. Go. Move.
15: But
14: don't be
15: like,
14: a Ralph Nader.
15: There are like
14: don't
15: 61 people
14: Court
15: running.
14: You're too selfish to drop out.
2: Yeah.
15: There are 61 people running.
2: Yeah.
14: Yeah.
2: Right. You posted about this. Would have done something. This is not evidence not voting for the Democratic nominee after the primary helps progressive goals. See Nader 2000. That led to Citizens United and today's Supreme Court. False equivalence to say both parties are the same. They both take corporate money, but MAGA's worse. Rather than stand up in a lifeboat after the primary, try pragmatism. Who's your candidate? Will they have the math to win? Only question, direct answers, please. And you say that in every race, so it's not just this one.
14: I say that in every race, and I stress after the primary.
2: Right.
14: If you want to vote for Peter Pan and the most left perfect candidate during the primaries, I think that's smart. You
2: right.
14: want to pull the Democratic Party as left as you can with the best progressive ideas. But once we hit the after the primary and it's a binary choice, you're not going to get that perfect candidate. It was going to be Gore or Bush. Ralph Nader had no shot at winning. To vote for him at that point is a terrible strategy because it has led to what we have now.
2: Right.
14: There would have been no probably 9/11 because we had the intelligence, which Bush ignored. We would have had no Iraq. We would have had no Citizens United.
2: Yeah.
14: Oh, you have to be pragmatic and smart.
2: Yeah.
14: It's
2: and
14: why Bernie
2: point,
14: Sanders voted for Hillary after he realized he had no shot.
2: Right. I mean, to your point, I love Tom, you know, what Tom Steyer has to say about climate, obviously, you know, but you're right. Do you know where we'd be if Al Gore, who actually did win, would have gotten, do you know where we'd be on climate if Al Gore had gotten in? It's just, it boggles the mind.
14: Boggles the mind, too, or if the hostages were not released by Reagan in an October surprise, which he sold arms to the Contras in exchange for this, and all kinds of nefarious crap. He tore the solar panels off the White House. It's the first thing he did.
2: Yeah.
14: So, if Al Gore, if Carter would have won a second administration, we would have been where China is right now. Sure, we would have had a lot of coal plants, which China still does, but they're going to source them out. But we would have high-speed rail, electric cars. Look at all the things that Trump is tearing down. All this wonderful green energy.
2: Yes.
15: We might have also still been on current TV.
2: Yes, there's that. Wait, here was the one, since you brought it up. Guess what's helping China weather the fuel costs better than us? Wind power.
15: Yep.
2: Which Trump, every chance he gets, nobody has the windmills, the dirt.
15: Cause cancer.
14: They're going to shut some wind power projects down in California now because of Trump.
2: Yeah. As Warner Rand threatens to choke, this is from New York Times, threatens to choke off oil and gas supplies from the Persian Gulf, China is seizing the moment to extend its dominance in wind power. Didn't he say they don't do wind power? Everything he says is a lie at this point.
14: Yeah, they're increasing.
2: Yeah.
14: We had T. Boone Pickens in Texas.
2: Yeah, across China, hilltops are dotted with wind turbines. Long rows of them span many miles in western deserts. Ultra-high voltage power lines carry electricity thousands of miles to energy-hungry factories along China's coast. Trump has lied countless times that China has zero wind farms, often in the Oval Office with science and energy officials who know better standing silently alongside them. So that's why they're weathering this better than we are, right?
14: They're weathering it better than the air. They have 170 different models of electric cars. Mexico and Canada are getting them now. They blow our competition out of the water. And Musk, what a Nazi traitor that guy was. Like, he sold his soul because this guy was at least, he's not an inventor, he's not an engineer, he's a guy with a bunch of money that put it into Tesla, which was working.
2: Yep.
14: You know, that was a great idea. Let's build networks, let's build charging, and he was giving away the technology. Let's help other cars do this. He was going in the right direction. I don't know what pictures they got, or Epstein. Sorry. I don't know what they got on him, but he went the other way.
2: Yeah.
14: And China is blowing us out of the water.
2: Yeah. And by the way, so now apparently, Carlos, if you've gotten the memo, it's patriotic to pay more for gas. This would be our favorite. Oh, Newsmax host, Greg Kelly.
15: Yep.
2: Yes. Conveniently forgetting Trump's many vows of gas under $2 a gallon. He said, John F. Kennedy, Democrat, impressive words. We all learned them at one point. Ask not what your country can do for you. Ask what you can do for your country. That seems to have fallen away big time. Nobody talks like this. Nobody seems to think like this. And I hear this panicking out there, panic about gas prices. Okay, no one likes to pay more for gas. I get it. But this is crisis mongering, right? Oh, I see. This is what you should be doing for your country now, is playing $11 billion. Now it's patriotic. When Biden was in.
15: I'll bet you Greg Kelly is another guy who hasn't put gas in his tank in years.
2: Right, right.
14: My motorcycle's like $20. I'm like, geez, that's the only gas vehicle we have is my motorcycle. But the way they can spin anything is just ridiculous. We're watching Nature Boy, the documentary on Hulu about the guy that wanted to invite a bunch of African Americans to Costa Rica and say, come and be a cult guy.
2: Right.
14: Jim Jones. This is all Jim Jones garbage.
2: Yeah. Yeah.
14: It's so easy to see.
2: Yeah. Except everyone says
14: off air that Indiana scares me. You know, all these people who want to redistrict.
2: Mm-hmm. Well, but Carlos, I was saying, I think it's good news what happened in Indiana because, you know, they're saying Trump got his revenge, right? It's like still Trump's party. I'm like, good. Lash yourself to the 30% approval rating, President.
14: Yeah.
2: Because that's the people that vote in primaries in deep red states. But it's not the masses, you know?
14: The masses.
2: Yeah.
14: Maybe you're right. Maybe in its entirety, it is not a good sign for him. But I liken us to that king from Reardon. What is it? And Lord of the Rings, the king that's all polluted and chemically and dying because he's got a curse on him. That's what this country feels like right
2: I know.
14: Now. Just so much damage and cancer. We're riddled with just grossness.
2: Yeah, yeah. This is why they have to cheat or they can't win. So this is Representative Buddy Carter calling for canceling the already underway Georgia primary so redistricting can take place, to your point about Indiana.
0: We need to suspend the House races and we need to go ahead and redistrict so that the Georgians would be represented in the next 2 years by people who represent their values. Georgia is a Republican state. We need to remember that.
2: No.
14: Wow. Jeez. Hey, Truman
2: Georgia,
14: Capote.
2: Not a, that's the problem, right? Trump lost Georgia. That was his whole,
14: that guy,
2: about 2020. So he's running against Ossoff.
14: That guy definitely got his lunch money stolen every day. Truman Capote.
3: Oh, totally. We need to just rely that the Georgia, the Republican, give me my lunch money.
14: That weasels. Man, I told you this a couple years ago. I'm starting to feel like a black person going, man, I really see how evil white people are.
2: Yeah.
14: It just damn, white people are evil.
2: This is as racist as it gets to go, we have to hurry before this in a few weeks, we have to implement this racist.
3: This is a sundown election. We got to vote before we get the sun comes down.
2: They're calling for canceling. We don't do this in America. State of emergency. And I kept saying the emergency is too many black people. We'll get to vote. I mean, it's insane. Vance, I'm also heartened by the fact that he has a lower approval rating even than Trump, which is hard to achieve. Oh, here he
14: is. That's with his wife.
2: He's having a Jeanine Pirro, I lost page 10 moment.
15: Yep.
2: In Iowa.
14: Oh, boy. Okay.
4: When I see that, when I see Iowa farmers who need to get that E15 to market, what is Zach, you're going to have to help me out with her name here. I lost my page here. Okay. All right. Okay, there we go. Sarah Trone Garriott. There he is. I'm on the wrong page here.
2: Wow. Bella, will America be able to withstand that amount of riz, do you think?
5: Mm.
2: That aura is
5: it's undeniable, really.
15: It's immaculate.
14: He didn't learn the Trump pivot. He didn't learn the Trump pivot, which was the windmills that are making the sounds and the birds are dying. He doesn't know how to switch subjects like the crazy guy.
2: He doesn't know how to do the weave.
14: The weave, dude. That's when the mulligan. You drop a ball. The ball's off the fairway. You're supposed to drop it out your back pocket and go, here it is. I thought it was off the fairway, ball's right here.
2: Did you see him doing the putting demonstration with the kids yesterday at the White House? And he missed every putt, which goes to everyone's point that he cheats at golf. He sucks at golf.
14: This was a Rick Riley Sports Illustrated book about him.
2: Yes.
14: Of course he cheats.
2: Yes, he cheats at everything.
14: Knows it.
2: Oh, my God.
3: Yeah. Oh, my God. Let's just, I shanked my ball because I wanted to talk to the drink cart girl. How are you? 12. I'll be marrying you someday. 4.
2: Okay, 21 minutes up to the hour. This portion of the show brought to you by Turning 65.
15: What? Who does that?
2: Wow. 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

0: All right, can we have a quick reality check? America started as a rebellion against a king who said God made him boss. 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
4: This is a WCPT Veteran Minute. When Pearl Harbor was attacked, men of all races across the country volunteered to join the fight, despite the United States Army being heavily segregated. Black enlistees were mostly assigned to combat support roles. But this did not stop Lieutenant Colonel Paul L. Bates, who knew of the racism and pushed his soldiers to achieve excellence. The 761st Tank Battalion was formed in the spring of 1942. It contained 30 black officers, 6 white officers, and 676 enlisted men. The unit donned the nickname the Black Panthers, wearing patches on their uniforms with a panther on it and the slogan, Come Out Fighting. And in 1944, the 761st was assigned to General George Patton's 3rd Army in France. General Patton gave a colorful speech to his crew, and the Black Panthers became the first African-American tank squad in World War II. And by the end of the war, the Black Panthers had fought further east than every other United States unit, receiving 391 decorations for their heroism.
5: Not all people are the same. And yet, when we visit the doctor, our treatments don't look that different. 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With this new information, doctors will have a better understanding of disease so they can innovate the next great breakthroughs in medicine. 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

0: Aw, the official girl group of the Stephanie Miller Show, Betty, who is also currently on a cruise.
1: Oh.
0: As our dear beloved Dana Goldberg often
1: is.
0: Happy Hantavirus, everyone. Oh, my God. Carlos, Bobby Kennedy is in charge of Health and Human Services.
2: My wife was talking about the Hantavirus. Now, what is that? Is it similar to COVID? Is it something we don't have a...
0: Spread but from rodents, but yes. But it's the first person-to-person transmission they're finding on the ships now.
3: It is a respiratory illness, but it starts off with fever, fatigue.
4: Starts off as a regular kind of cold kind of
3: but
4: thing.
3: But it can lead to respiratory issues, fluid
4: and rapidly lead to death.
3: And kidney infection.
0: But Bobby Kennedy's in charge, so everyone...
2: Do we have vaccines for it yet?
4: No.
3: No.
4: So it's what killed
0: Mrs. Hackman.
4: Yeah, Gene Hackman's wife.
2: Well, way to go. Well, you just do push-ups and pull-ups, and where's Kid Rock? Let's do another video. Come on. What a dope.
0: Did you see him?
2: Just a confederacy of dunces times 10.
0: Him talking behind Trump last night. Oh, yeah, he was holding a bird that he caught. What happened to that poor bird? Yeah, he was holding a bird. Anyway, but he was standing behind Trump, who was dead asleep on camera, as usual. And he was like, arr, arr, arr, arr, arr, and all the kids are... Did you see that scene with children in the Oval Office? The wildly inappropriate stuff he was saying?
2: Yeah, something about they're going to kill you. You'd be killed. I can't... Didn't he say something like that? Yes,
0: about
2: Iran
0: somebody
2: was going to kill you.
0: Shot right between the eyes, the protesters, dead...
2: She's such a sick, grotesque. What is the name of? I want to get that Lord of the Rings king right. The one that gets infected. That is Trump all the way.
0: Yes,
2: God, he's gross.
0: He appears to be both molting like a parakeet and also dying from the inside out. There's that hand is
2: even when the McDonald's hamburger goes inside of him, the McDonald's hamburger is like. Don't let me go down. Don't let me get down. Oh, God.
0: Where did he get off? Oh, the helicopter. Oh, my God. His cankles are really. Oh, and he had some unscheduled dental appointment in. What?
2: I don't know.
0: That's what they said it was. Somewhere in Florida, right? He had a dental. Something.
4: His cankles were on display.
0: Yes, his cankles were. Yeah. And he can't walk in a straight line anymore.
2: No.
0: Have you seen him?
2: He's perp walking all the time. Depends on what side of the stuff the diapers the stuff is in. Uh-oh, so to the right, I gotta compensate left. It went right. I gotta compensate left.
0: More coffee with Carlos.
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6: From the Weatherology Weather Center, I'm meteorologist Jennifer Wojcicki. Partial sunshine develops here for this afternoon. We'll see a high into the upper 50s. Winds out of the northwest around 5 to 15 miles per hour, gusting as high as 20. Then for tonight, decreasing cloud cover with a low around 40. Thursday, we'll have a slight chance for rain showers here late. Blend of clouds and sunshine develops a high around 60 degrees. That's your latest Chicago weather update. Currently, it's 52.
7: I'm Dr. Anthony Lizowitz, and this is Climate Connections. Coral reefs are extraordinarily diverse ecosystems, home to fish, sea turtles, and countless other marine species. But reefs are in trouble. 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With time, bleached corals can recover, but they often die if heat waves last too long or occur repeatedly.
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7: C. Mark Aiken is the former head of Coral Reef Watch at the National Oceanic and Atmospheric Administration. 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And it caused moderate or greater mortality in 15% of reefs. 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
16: Our leaders set the tone in this country, and I think that the President of the United States has set a tone where political violence is okay. He's advocated it himself before. It's a terrible thing. He's experienced.
17: The target of it, too, obviously.
16: What I'm saying. He's experienced the other side of that. We got to stand up against this.
0: Governor Pritzker, Coffee with Carlos. Trump is still fighting with the Pope, in case you were wondering. He continued his attack on Pope Leo, claiming the pontiff is endangering a lot of Catholics with his criticisms of the Iran war. He said the Pope would rather talk about the fact it's okay for Iran to have a nuclear weapon. Okay, the Pope never said that. Once again, he's right. He said what any pope would say about God doesn't bless any conflict. And he's whatever he said about, war. Carlos, are you muted?
2: I'm not muted.
0: Oh, there you go. Go ahead.
2: I'm not muted. I'm here.
0: OK.
2: Yeah. The Pope is Jesus and all that kind of stuff is like you're not supposed to be killing people. That's all I know about that mythology.
0: Yeah. I have no clue. Here's some made me feel like not so crazy. Let's see. Americans are deeply uncomfortable with recent religion-related statements from Trump and Hegseth. The poll finds positive ratings for Pope Leo. 87% of Americans have a negative view of Trump's posting a picture of himself as Jesus. 69%. That's almost 70, Chris.
17: Yes, I've heard.
0: Dislike Hegseth praying at the Pentagon for overwhelming violence of action against those who deserve no mercy. Nearly in 6 in 10 have a negative. That's almost 60%.
17: Yes, risk. Almost.
0: Have a negative reaction to Trump's false claim that the Pope says it's okay for Iran to have a nuclear weapon.
2: I'll be seeing the Vatican soon. I'll go take a poll there.
0: Okay. Frank, yeah. You'll be our Club Vatican reporter.
2: Did Leo say that it's okay for Iran to have a nuclear weapon? Go. He's through. Yeah, he said last night we were eating a pizza and he said, hey, Iran, I wanted you to have the nuclear weapon.
0: Okay. Don Jr., he's delightful, sparked backlash on social media after he referred to a visit to the White House as a sleepover at Dad's house. What? How many times can we? It is not your house. It is the people's house. This unbelievable
2: gross
0: grift. He said sleepover at Dad's house. Concerning the White House.
2: He used to have those when he was a kid.
0: Pardon me?
2: He used to have those when he was a kid because he probably spent more time away. I'm hanging out with Mom because you're kind of crazy. Yeah, you want to have a sleepover at Dad's house?
18: I hear somebody's losing a tooth. How about a couple of $1 million under your pillow?
19: Okay, Daddy, I'm coming.
0: I can't believe that more people are not talking about the unbelievable amount of grift that is going on after all of this screaming about Hunter Biden. This was just the latest one, right? A shell company backed by Trump Jr. and Eric has merged with a critical minerals group that last year was lined up for $1.6 billion in U.S. government support to mine critical mineral in Kazakhstan. The Financial Times said it would add to the Trump family's sprawling business empire. Earlier today was reported the Pentagon will buy drones from a company controlled by Trump's sons.
4: Yep.
0: They started making drones a second ago because of daddy's unnecessary illegal war, right?
2: Yeah. Could have gotten them from Ukraine if we had supported Ukraine. That right. war would be over. Ukraine could say, here's your drones. But Ukraine would probably say, why'd you invite Iran in? Why did you invade Iran in the first place when you said a year ago you had obliterated their nuclear capability? Are you lying now or are you lying then?
0: It's just,
2: when are you lying? This is what we need to figure out.
0: I mean, if it could get any more just smug and condescending, them saying, you know, saying, this is our gift to the world. Really? What we've done at Iran is this debacle, this mess that we've created that we're now asking, begging the world to help us with. We're going, oh, this is, in what way is this a gift to the world, right? The strait was never closed before. It never charged for ships to go through it.
2: Stephanie, it allows us to be, the gift is that it allows us to be more patriotic and spend more for gaff. That's the give they have given. The gift. They have given me is that I get to spend more to be patriotic.
0: Marco Rubio, can I just say, is equally bad at all of his jobs, which I don't
4: awful.
0: Know how many he has now, but
4: he's
0: he apparently
4: so
0: is Caroline Leavitt, in addition to being Secretary of State and also, wasn't he the head of USAID? I don't know what, I don't understand his, okay, here he is.
20: Right now you have a country who is unlawfully, criminally, and illegally taking possession of an international waterway and blowing up commercial vessels and putting mines in the water. I don't know, people appreciate like how outrageous this is, how unacceptable it is that any country would fire and try to sink commercial vessels or put mines in the water. Both of these things are illegal.
4: They weren't doing it before we went in there and attacked them.
0: Before we started our illegal war.
2: Because of you.

0: okay? Speak the hoobu-jubu, whatever you're saying, okay?
1: Oh, God.
2: One more, Marco Rubio.
3: The United States of America holds all the cards. There is no scenario here in which if they decide to join a ladder of escalation, they wind up getting a say. But our preference is for these straits to be opened to the way they're supposed to be opened, back
4: straits.
3: To the way it was. Anyone can use it. No mines in the water. Nobody paying tolls. That's what we have to get back to, and that's the goal here.
5: Yeah, oh, that's what we had before.
4: So we're begging
0: we
4: to
0: were
4: get
0: there.
4: Back.
5: Right.
4: We're begging to get things to get back.
0: He's
4: to
0: such a tough talker. That guy would never get anywhere near the military.
2: You know what you call it when he and Bobby Kennedy are together? Marco.
5: Rubio.
2: Polio.
5: Oh.
2: See?
5: Really?
2: Yeah, that's a joke about it.
0: God, he makes Vance look strong.
2: I know, right? Yeah, one more, Marco Rubio.
5: Oh, this one is rich.
2: Okay, here we go.
3: Boy. Think about it. You're an Iranian, okay? You're unhappy
0: Iranian.
3: That your economy doesn't work for you. You don't have freedom. You don't have an opportunity to express yourself. You know, you've got friends that have been shot in the head because they're out protesting.
0: You're Jimmy Kimmel.
3: And it's heartbreaking to him to see that these people are abused in this way
2: to
3: and
2: Trump?
3: Have no measures to take against their own government as a result of it. This is a vicious regime, guys.
2: Carlos, guys? Do you feel like Trump is heartbroken about anything?
5: About protesters getting
0: no.
5: shot in the head?
0: No, he's heartbroken about losing money. And first of all, a guy that's bilingual, that can speak Spanish, that's grown up with the vowels, does not say Iranian. It's Iranian. If you can say Israel, you can say Iran and Iraq. But he doesn't want to say Iranian because he doesn't want to piss off the MAGA people that don't want to pronounce it that way. It's just like calling somebody, oh, you're a Democrat senator.
2: Oh, my God. I was
0: Democratic.
2: Well,
0: no,
2: the other day,
0: if I say Democratic, I'll be woke.
2: The other day, one Republican saying Kamala. They know how to pronounce it. They just try to make it sound more foreign.
5: No, they do it because they know it triggers liberals. So
0: just
2: consider me triggered.
5: Yes, don't get upset about that sort of thing. But I think you guys missed the big hypocrisy in what Rubio was saying
6: here.
5: Oh,
6: I caught that. Yeah.
5: Yeah, he's saying that Trump is heartbroken by protesters in Iran getting shot in the head by their own government.
2: Yes.
0: Yeah. Yeah.
2: Right.
0: Hello.
2: Oh, meanwhile.
5: Oh, my God.
0: Minnesota.
5: Right.
0: Minnesota
5: exactly.
0: would like a word, huh?
2: Wait, hang on. Where's that story? Sorry. They some VA workers were just punished for going to Alex Pretty.
5: That's right.
2: Vigil.
5: Yes.
0: In Virginia, right?
2: Yes. So, yeah. We've mentioned this many, many times before about, you know, him talking about protesters getting shot. It's like, oh, please, bitch, please, take your line of bolt down to the somewhere. For days after the killing of Alex Pretty by federal ICE officials in Minneapolis, fellow workers for the Department of Veterans Affairs held vigils at health centers nationwide, partly in protest and partly to pay their respects. So one recreational therapist and union leader at the VA in Georgia said she felt it was important to acknowledge him as a brother of our organization. It's scary for me to think about a fellow VA employee being murdered by the same government that they work for. That's terrifying for me. And then she then learned she was under investigation by that same government. Mm-hmm. So they're investigating their own employees that are trying to stand in solidarity with someone their government shot in the head.
5: Yep.
2: Right.
0: You know what? That sounds like Iran.
2: Right. Right. Right. Yeah. And we were saying that the officer that shot Renee Good in the face before calling her an effing bitch is back on the job. And, you know, they're talking about what a great, you know, husband and father and Christian he is.
0: The thing is, he never had to shoot. She was already.
2: Thank you.
0: If you're scared because she charged you with the car, she started to turn the car towards you. I get it. But you were free and clear, especially when you fired the second and third shots. You were already free and clear. You wanted to send a message.
2: Yep.
0: That if you do that, I will shoot you because I can, without reproach.
2: It was dripping with misogyny and homophobia in my view. So we were saying Stephen Colbert had President Obama on for the hour last night. I didn't get to see it. Yeah, we'll play some clips tomorrow. Yeah. But this is something that he mentioned that it wasn't last night. I think it was in another interview, but I think we've long speculated on. He was talking about his marriage, and he said it does create genuine tension in our household, and it frustrates her. He said of Michelle Obama's thoughts on the constant calls for him to react. He noted that these efforts included returning to the campaign trail for consecutive cycles, whether that meant cutting ads or appearing directly with candidates. He said she wants to see her husband easing up and spending more time with her, enjoying what remains of our lives.
5: Yeah.
2: And I totally understand her not wanting to go to stuff where Trump is. You know, I mean, he's the one that, has been.

0: started doing the racist birther lie about her husband and on and on and on, you know, and good for Hurley. She's not a public figure anymore. She doesn't have to go be exposed to his cankles.
1: Yeah. Why wallow in grossness when you don't have to?
0: Right.
1: You don't have to partake in that. Yeah. I think it's the most American thing you could do is not support Trump and don't support anything that supports him.
0: Yeah. Yeah. No,
1: that's being an American, because we realize what a cancer he is.
0: Yeah. No, he is. It's a good word. All right. Real quick on the election suppression information. More than 42,000 voters in Louisiana submitted absentee ballots before the Governor Jeff Landry suspended the May primary for the House races. His order will now push the U.S. House primary elections to July 15th. This is just, again, Carlos, as racist as it gets, right?
1: Yeah. It's telling, because we're guessing that most of the people that cast those votes are probably Democrats, probably people of color.
0: Yeah. We keep saying, I get all the polling looks fantastic. I think the latest, showed Democrats up 10 points and, generic. But we have 6 months, which is a lifetime, Carlos, in politics.
1: Oh,
0: and
1: yeah.
0: This one, the Justice Department has demanded the identities of every worker who staffed the 2020 election in Fulton County, Georgia.
1: Fulton County.
0: Escalating an ongoing federal investigation of the 2020 vote that relies on false and debunked claims. The demand targets employees of Fulton County as well as volunteer poll workers who likely numbered in the thousands. I mean, it's not just him having to litigate and relitigate and relitigate the 2020 election. It's about trying to control the midterms.
1: Yeah, and Giuliani tried that with the two women that he falsely accused of.
0: Yeah.
1: Harvesting ballots or whatever, and even they've found not guilty, and Giuliani had to, I guess, he lost the case. So, yeah, again, you talk about what's going on in Iran where people are getting shot, protesters are being shut down, they're going after people with the FBI search. It's happening here, Rubio.
0: Yeah.
1: You wimp.
0: Yeah.
1: I hate that guy.
0: And by the way, Trump is heartbroken. Really? What did he say anything about Renee Good or Alex Preddy other than they were domestic terrorists?
1: Minnesota people that were shot, the woman and the man in Minnesesota that were shot by the crazy guy.
0: Yeah. Oh,
1: the Hortmans.
0: No, never said anything.
1: Yeah, what did he do? He made fun of the mayor, the governor of the...
2: That's right.
1: Made fun of Waltz when those people were shot. He's terrible.
0: Yeah.
1: I cannot stand people like J.D. Vance and Marco Rubio who know better. And Lindsay, sweetheart, who know better. What are you doing? Have you seen the movies where all the bad guys get dragged to hell?
0: Yeah.
1: That's you!
0: Yes.
1: You're the bad guy. I feel like Albert Brooks. Hey, you're the bad guy.
0: Is it Ghost where you can see all the bad guys being...
2: Yes, shadows.
0: Yeah, the shadows being dragged down into hell.
3: Uh-huh.
1: Yep. Yeah.
0: That's something to look forward to.
1: Drag Me to Hell. Is
0: when
1: that
0: this
1: Sam
0: is over.
1: Raimi? I don't know.
2: Yes, Drag Me to Hell was Sam Raimi. I love that movie.
1: They're all Sam Raimi idiots.
2: Yeah.
0: 47 minutes. Except Trump, that will be underwater like Robert De Niro.
2: At the end of Cape Fear.
0: I love the Cape Fear.
1: I still think Robert De Niro is scarier, but I like that performance.
0: 48 minutes after the hour of this portion of the show. I'm trying to think, who's going to be under the ice and then someone can skate on top of her? Who's
2: going to die for?
0: That'll be that Pam Bondi will be under the ice.
1: Yeah.
2: Nothing really happens unless it's on TV.
0: It's right. 48 minutes after the hour, this portion of the show brought to you by My Medical Emergency Kit. 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
2: Whoa.
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7: Stephanie Miller.
8: Yep, close enough. Coffee with Carlos Azraqui. Oh, hey, you know what? Sean Duffy, our reality star, transportation secretary?
9: Yeah.
8: Wouldn't another reality star be great for mayor of L.A.? Ooh, Spencer Pratt. What a fantastic idea. Not. Okay.
10: What did he say in 2012? Chris said it off air.
9: He said in 2012, he told OK Magazine that he thought the world was going to be hit by an asteroid in 2012. So he and Heidi spent all $10 million of their dollars.
8: He's one of those. He's one of those fiscal conservatives. He would be great for our budget here in L.A.
11: Oh, that's a Rogan guy. Jamie, pull it up. Spencer Pratt. He's a good guy. What's wrong with Joe Rogan?
8: No. Okay, here's Sean Duffy.
12: A lot of Democrats are making hay on this issue. They're complaining about fuel prices. So in the Democrat world, the alternative is to have a nuclear Iran, number one. But do you think Democrats want energy prices to come down? Look at California, $5, $6, $8 a gallon of gas. They're shutting down pipelines in California because they have a war on energy. President Trump, the exact opposite. We want to have American energy dominance. Drill, baby, drill, more energy coming out so you can navigate a situation like this.
9: What pipelines is California shutting down?
13: None that I can recall.
11: Any more of the freaking bumper sticker?
8: Yeah.
11: Drill, baby, drill, afraid of nuclear. We had a deal in place with Iran that kept the oil prices good. They kept the strait open. The reason we pay more for gas in California is that we need a special blend so it doesn't turn into smog days.
8: Thank you.
14: We had in the 70s.
8: We were explaining the 70s to Bella.
9: Yeah.
8: This was the air right
11: now. Hey, Mom,
9: there were some days we couldn't go outside because the smog was so bad. But if you're paying $8 a gallon, you're an idiot.
8: Yeah.
9: There are stations that have $8 a gallon.
13: Cheaper,
9: right.
13: Yeah.
9: There are stations that have $8 a gallon. There's no doubt. But those are few and far between. And if you're going there, you're stupid.
13: The one in downtown.
9: Yeah.
8: Billionaire GOP mega donor Ked Griffin has thrown in the towel on Republicans holding the House. In the midterms, he said Americans have had it when it comes to inflation. No kidding. One GOP operative close to the White House said right now the mood among rank-and-file Republicans is desperate. The warning signs are flashing. For the first time ever, a majority of Americans do not have confidence in the President Trump's ability to handle the economy. Unless he and his team can reverse this reality, Republicans will pay dearly. I mean, I'm just worried about what stunts, he is going to be so desperate. Like, what would he actually... I mean, I think it was Sherry Jacobus was saying, like, he's a murderous dictator. He will stop at nothing. You know,
11: he's crazier than we think, and that's the scary part, because we've seen stuff happen in public, but probably what he says and what he thinks, I would use the verb think lightly, is probably pretty dark. He will do anything. Yeah. Again, he's Kathy Bates in Misery. He will do anything to keep crawling and punching and killing and murdering for money.
9: Until you mash the head with that pig paperweight.
8: Yes.
9: Or doorstop.
11: Yes. Typewriter?
9: Yeah.
8: Every poll shows Americans are against literally everything he's doing, including they overwhelmingly oppose naming government buildings after Trump while in office. And this is even Republicans. Only 17% of Republicans say it's acceptable to name government buildings after Trump while he's still in office. He just, you know, building one monument to himself after another, Carlos, when we are really hurting out here. I mean, he announced the construction of a UFC arena dubbed the Claw will begin next week on the White House clown for this. What is it? What is it? A UFC fight that's going to be on the White House?
11: It's a UFC fight with Dana White.
8: He said,
11: wife slapper.
9: Yeah.
8: Yeah. He said it'll be
11: That slapping thing. He's like, here's what I do with my wife. I can turn it into a competition.
8: He said it'll be about 5,000 seats. Guess who's paying for that, Oz? I mean, they're so out of touch. It's, I guess, good for us, but painful. All right. We love you, Carlos. How do we follow you?
11: Oh, on Instagram, I'll be in Eugene, Oregon at Toon Fusion this weekend. In Eugene, Javier Becerra for governor.
8: Era Becerra. We love you, Carlos.
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19: AP News. I'm Ed Donahue. CNN says its founder, Ted Turner, has died. Turner took a tiny TV station in Atlanta and turned it into what is now TBS. In 1980, he founded the first all-news broadcaster, CNN. He also owned the Atlanta Braves and the Atlanta Hawks and raced in the America's Cup yacht race. In 1996, Ted Turner said he sold Turner Broadcasting to Time Warner, partly to keep the company away from Rupert Murdoch.
20: He is exactly, you know, on the kind of person that I'm talking about that puts profits and power absolutely first, second, and third. And I just would have hated to see CNN dragged through the same kind of stuff that the New York Post is, for instance. So I figured I'd better make a move while I had the ability to choose.
19: Ted Turner was slowed in his later years by Lewy body dementia. He was 87. The U.S. and Iran appear to be moving closer to an initial agreement to end the war. President Trump is pressuring Tehran with threats of a new wave of bombing if a deal is not reached. Mohammed Abu Shahab is the United Arab Emirates ambassador to the U.N. He says the country continues to be a target.
21: Since 28 February, the UAE has intercepted over 500 ballistic missiles, nearly 30 cruise missiles, and more than 2,000 UAVs launched from Iran.
19: The AP's Julie Walker reports on a sharp drop in U.S. anti-Semitic incidents in 2025.
22: The number of anti-Semitic incidents in the U.S. tallied by the Anti-Defamation League declining by 33% last year, the first drop in 5 years, due in large part to what the ADL says was a dramatic decrease in incidents on college campuses. The ADL tallying almost 1,700 anti-Semitic incidents on college campuses during that year. According to the organization's latest figures released Wednesday, the number plunged by 66% in 2025. I'm Julie Walker.
19: This is AP News.
23: I'm Seth Soutell, and this is Markets in a Minute. Crude oil prices are falling and stock markets are rising worldwide, along with hopes that a deal is getting closer to allow oil tankers to leave the Persian Gulf again. The price of a barrel of Brent crude fell below $104 Wednesday. The S&P 500 was up 1% in early trading. The index is heading for another record. The Dow added 571 points. That's about 1.2%. The Nasdaq Composite also rose 1.2%. Stock markets abroad jumped even more. AMD soared 15%. The company said it was seeing strong demand for its chips because of growth in AI applications. Treasury yields moved lower in the bond market. Seth Soutell, New York.
19: An activist who camped out atop one of Washington, D.C.'s bridges for 5 days ended his protest vigil. Guido Reichstadter was protesting AI and the war in Iran. I'm Ed Donahue.
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24: From the Weatherology Weather Center, I'm meteorologist Jennifer Wojcicki. Partial sunshine develops here for this afternoon. We'll see a high into the upper 50s. Winds out of the northwest around 5 to 15 miles per hour, gusting as high as 20. Then for tonight, decreasing cloud cover with a low around 40. Thursday, we'll have a slight chance for rain showers here late. Blend of clouds and sunshine develops a high around 60 degrees. That's your latest Chicago weather update. Currently, it's 54.
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2: Hey, happy midweek to you. It's Wednesday. Congressman Pocan is typically with us every other week on Wednesday, the first day of the week, or the first hour of the Wednesday. We branded it. We call it Middays with Mark. He will be with us today, but in the third hour of our program rather than this first hour of the program where he typically is, because he's got, you know, he's got to work around the schedule of Congress. and actually, I think Congress is in recess right now, so maybe he's got a gig. I'm not sure the details, but anyway, he'll be with us in our third hour instead of this first hour. And so get your questions ready, because the entire third hour will be the former chairman of the Congressional Progressive Caucus, Mark Pocan, Democrat of Wisconsin, taking your calls. Also on our program today, in our first hour, they blew up the debt. They stalled America's future. They stuck you with the bill, all to enrich the top 1% and win elections. And did Trump just surrender on Iran after 68 days of bloodshed? And why did the FDA bury studies proving vaccines are safe? It's getting wild out there. In the second hour of our program, David Daley is going to drop by. He's a writer. We've had him on a program a number of times. He's got some great books on politics and economics. The Supreme Court, the voting decision wasn't about the law. It was about politics, he writes. And I want to dig into this evisceration of the Voting Rights Act that people, you know, that Martin Luther King died for, that Schwerner, Goodman, and Cheney died for down in Mississippi, that these six conservatives just stabbed and drained of all his blood. And also, why did Trump spend millions to punish Republicans who followed the law? Well, and did Trump really tell a mother her son deserves to die? I mean, a lot to talk about in the second hour of our program. And then, of course, the third hour, as I mentioned, will be Congressman Mark Pocan for the whole hour. But my daily take today from HartmanReport.com is titled, "They Blew Up the Debt, Stalled America's Future, and Stuck You with the Bill, All to Enrich the Top 1% and Win Elections." The article, I emailed out, had a great picture of a guy with, you know, empty pockets, but I've replaced it now with a graphic that lays out all the shocking details of what Republicans have done to us. Yesterday, Republicans proposed an appropriations bill, and they're going to try and push it through the House and Senate through reconciliation, which means that Democrats won't be able to filibuster it in the Senate, no matter what. So anyway, this appropriations bill, which right now is, it was around, well, actually, as of yesterday, it was in the $70 to $80 billion range, had in it a $1 billion for the Epstein Memorial Ballroom. You know, Donald Trump's Epstein dance hall thing that he wants to build, his gaudy gold, disgusting, you know, overshadow the White House tribute to his ego. Every penny of that $1 billion for the ballroom that Lindsey Graham is and Chuck Grassley are out there promoting right now, every penny of that will be borrowed in our name, in our children's name, in our grandchildren's name.
26: and we'll be paying interest on that money throughout our lifetimes. This year, in fact, we are spending a little over $1 trillion on interest on the national debt. Our national debt is in the neighborhood of $39 trillion. And $1 trillion in interest is a mind-boggling amount of money. In fact, I think it's a huge scandal, by the way. Our national debt of $39 trillion is now larger than our entire economy, which is around $34 trillion. And Fortune magazine says by the end of this decade, you know, just, a few years from now, we're going to spend $2 trillion a year in interest. So to put all that in context, you start spitting numbers, you know, trillions and billions, and people's brains just go tilt. So what could we have right now if we didn't have to spend $1 trillion in interest on the $39 trillion in debt that three Republican presidents have run up with their tax breaks? Now, just let me preface this by pointing out 100% of our national debt is attributable to the Reagan tax cuts, the George W. Bush tax cuts, the Donald Trump tax cuts, versions 1 and 2, and the interest we pay on the debt that comes about as a result of those tax cuts. You don't even have to toss in the two wars that Bush and Cheney lied us into that cost us $7 trillion. You add up those three presidents' tax cuts and the interest, and it's $54 trillion. So what could we do with just the $1 trillion that this year we are going to spend on interest payments on that debt that the Republicans ran up in our name? First, it could guarantee universal child care and early childhood education nationwide. Second, it would make all public colleges, universities, and trade schools tuition free. Third, the U.S. could establish a universal health care system. Fourth, it would fully fund a national infrastructure modernization program, repairing every deficient bridge in the country, rebuilding all of our highways, expanding mass transit, and replacing aging water systems, including every lead pipe in America. Fifth, $1 trillion could finance a rapid transition to clean energy, building out solar and wind at scale, modernizing the grid, subsidizing home electrification, and accelerating EV infrastructure to catch up with China. Sixth, it could end homelessness in America. Seventh, we could generate a guaranteed basic income of $500 a month to every adult American, or a more targeted version for lower and middle income households, dramatically reducing poverty. Eighth, it could expand Social Security and Medicare benefits significantly. Ninth, the U.S. could also fund universal paid family and medical leave, so no one ever has to go to work sick again or choose between a paycheck and caring for a newborn or a sick relative. 10th, it could drastically increase teacher pay, reduce class sizes, and modernize school facilities. 11th, it could launch a large-scale affordable housing initiative, building millions of units, stabilizing rents, and helping first-time homebuyers with down payments. 12th, it could rebuild and expand public health infrastructure, including pandemic preparedness, local health departments, research funding, and domestic manufacturing of crucial medicines and supplies. And even after doing several of those at once, there'd still be room for things like universal broadband, modernizing the postal system, expanding national parks and conservation efforts, and funding scientific research at levels that could accelerate breakthroughs in everything from cancer to renewables to clean water. None of those things are happening, however, because Republicans say, we just can't afford to do it because of our debt. Now, how did we get in this mess? It all started in the 1970s when Jude Waninsky wrote an op-ed for the Wall Street Journal, arguing, it was in 1976, arguing that Republicans had been viewed as Scrooge and Democrats were viewed as Santa. The Santa Claus Democrats brought us the minimum wage, the 40-hour work week, overtime, Social Security, Medicare, Medicaid, free college. I mean, it just goes on and on and on, right? The list is huge. All the things the Democrats brought us. And the Republicans opposed every single one of them. So what Waninsky said is Republicans need to become the tax Santas. They have to figure out a way to be Santa, and they have to figure out how to get the Democrats to shoot their own Santa in the face. So what you do is when a Republican's in office, you run up the debt as hard and fast as you can. Ronald Reagan took it from $800 billion to $2.4 trillion in 8 years. And that produces good times. It makes the economy look good, even though, you know, it's all borrowed money. And then when a Democrat comes into office, you squeal and scream and yell about, oh, my God, the debt, our grandchildren are going to pay for it. And they've been doing this for 45 years. And the media never caught on. The Democratic Party doesn't talk about it. I feel like a lone voice in the wilderness when I'm out here talking about this. But they have all done this. Last night, at the suggestion of a caller yesterday, Louise and I watched Graham Plattner's, it's a little short of an hour speech in Maine, in Bittesburg or something like that is the name of the town. Packed town hall, amazing speech. And as Graham Plattner said, we have to use the tax code to take back the money they've stolen from us. So it's a big job, but we've got to take on the GOP's two Santa Claus strategy. We've got to expose it. We've got to raise taxes. We've got to roll back the Reagan, Bush, and Trump tax cuts and put America back on a sustainable path and get some of the stuff that people in every other developed country in the world just take for granted, like a national health care system and free college. And you know, get back to that and just have billionaires pay their damn fair share.
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26: It's the place where smart people get their news. I'll be right back with more of the news of the day in your phones.

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3: We're all so stressed out. We asked Dr. Jack Vaith of Shepherd Pratt Hospital in Baltimore, is there good and bad stress?
4: There absolutely is. In fact, not having enough anxiety or stress is actually bad because we want to live a structured lifestyle where we're fairly busy and consequently fairly productive and fairly happy. And the extremes on either end can be rather unhealthy. For example, if I'm stressed over an upcoming exam, it forces me to study and prepare to do well on that exam. If I have no stress over that exam, I take the exam without studying and fail. If I have an extreme amount of stress and anxiety over the exam, I consequently can't even concentrate to memorize the stuff to do well. So there's a middle ground where a certain amount of stress drives us to a certain amount of anxiety, which in turn drives us to succeed in our endeavors.
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4: From the Weatherology Weather Center, I'm meteorologist Jennifer Wojcicki. Partial sunshine develops here for this afternoon. We'll see a high into the upper 50s. Winds out of the northwest around 5 to 15 miles per hour, gusting as high as 20. Then for tonight, decreasing cloud cover with a low around 40. Thursday, we'll have a slight chance for rain showers here late. Blend of clouds and sunshine develops, a high around 60 degrees. That's your latest Chicago weather update. Currently, it's 54.
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6: Deaths in ICE custody are surging. At least 17 people have died this year. 48 have died since President Trump returned to office. We'll talk to Detention Watch Network, then caught in the crackdown. As arrests at anti-ICE protests piled up, prosecutions crumbled.
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4: 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This free get-together will take place on the fifth floor of the Harold Washington Library Center at 400 South State Street in Chicago. That's been your WCPT Progressive Calendar.
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0: Hey, thanks so much for sharing our program and for reaching out to our stations and sponsors and letting them know that you're listening. It really means a lot to us. One of the most important features of the American experiment is often overlooked. This nation began as a rebellion against monarchy and the doctrine of divine right. And the founders codified it by creating a secular constitution, no religious test, no state religion, and a clear separation between church and state. They'd seen what happens when religion and government merge, and they designed a system to prevent it. 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
0: Welcome back. 8 minutes before the hour. Al in Oak Island, North Carolina. Hey, Al, what's on your mind today?
9: Hey, buddy. First off, I want to thank you and Mateo and your whole gang for the very difficult work you're doing, because it does feel like, you know, rolling a boulder uphill, I'm sure, day after day. And I guess that gets to my question, Tom. I've been a fan of yours for years. You know, the old book that you wrote, The Rebooting of America, right down to today's newsletter, we were talking about the debt and all of the money that could have been done with the debt because of Republican policies where we are. I just want to know how you cope. How do you do it? I can. You know, it's so frustrating. It's like you're seeing a car going off the cliff, and you're telling people day after day, there it is, there's the clear cut, and they're not listening. And how do you cope?
0: I have been singing this song, Al, for the better part of, well, really 45 years. I mean, I started speaking out, when Reagan was elected, saying, okay, guys, this is it. Yep. We're going to, you know, he's going to take an axe to the tree of the New Deal and the Great Society. He's going to destroy every program. And sure enough, he did. I have never let it get me down because number one, I know that we're better than this. Number two, I know that the average American really, you know, wants what the New Deal and the Great Society were. The problem is, and this is, you know, the corruption of our political system by five right-wing cranks on the Supreme Court who, you know, at least three of whom were on the take themselves, Citizens United and McCutcheon and Bilotti and Buckley and everything else, that, you know, we have a legal bribery system now in the United States and now a tip system as well. But, but to directly answer your question, Al, I've read a lot of history. And, you know, history of the American Revolution, history of the Gilded Age in particular. And what I know is that these things go in cycles, that you know, things change, that people reach a point where just an absolute breaking point, and then America goes through a transformation. And every one of those transformations, obviously the biggest ones were, you know, in the 1860s, the 1930s, and now, and the 1980s, and now. I think that we're on the verge of a genuine progressive renewal, and I'm seeing it everywhere I look. So I'm actually quite optimistic.
9: Well, what's your timeline on that? Because, you know, you turn on the California debate you mentioned, and you see this joker who is an oath keeper. He's like in third place, you know, and you wonder, are we going down? Are we going up? What direction? In simple linear logic, how fast is the change coming in your view?
0: Well, the challenge is the billionaire money in the political system. And, I mean, you know, that's how Berlusconi took over Italy, because they didn't have protections from that. And he was a billionaire, and he owned the nation's largest string of television stations. That's what slowed it down. And the billionaire media infrastructure that got built out, starting with Fox News and the Rush Limbaugh program back in the 90s, and now it's, you know, 1,500 radio stations and three television networks. Without that billionaire network and without the legal ability to bribe people, I think we would have resolved this 10 years ago. You know, I'm guessing probably another 5 years at the worst. I really think that the 2028 election, the presidential election, the one coming in 3 years, is going to be, you know, a major pivotal thing. It's going to, I think that's going to be the beginning of the rebooting of America. But I'm not a magician or a prognosticator. I just know it's coming. We cannot continue down this path. We've seen the middle class of America used to be 2/3 of us when Reagan came into office with a single paycheck, and now it's 43% of us with two paychecks. That just, you know, at a certain point, people just say, okay, enough. You know, one of my cousins posted on YouTube yesterday something about there used to be this thing called enough where you weren't, you know, so rich that you could go on spending binges, but you weren't so poor you had to count your pennies and couldn't, you had to debate about whether or not you could go out to a movie. You know, can we just get that back, please? And that's, you know, that's that middle class that we used to have that people are, you know, so nostalgic for in some ways. And it's a nostalgia that Trump plays off of, and I think people are figuring out that it was a con job all this time. So,
9: well, my wife and I watched Spartacus recently, Kirk Douglas, 1960. And we, you know, one of the lines in there is, look, we can't win this, but the victory is the fight. We fought. At least you're fighting. Please keep up the great work you do,
0: my friend. Thank you, Al. Yeah, I feel like I don't have an alternative. You've got to speak your truth. Al, thank you for the call. And thanks for your kind words. We'll be back on the other side of the break with, David Daley and the Supreme Court. This is going to be fascinating. Stick around. You're going to enjoy this.

0: This is George Byron Koch. You've heard about my book, Bullies, Parasites, and Slaves. Underpaid workers subsidize the wealthy. The average retail clerk makes $15 per hour with no health care. 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
3: AP News. I'm Ed Donahue. President Trump is threatening to bomb Iran if it doesn't reopen the Strait of Hormuz. Axios reports a one-page memorandum to end the war includes a moratorium on Iranian uranium enrichment, a lifting of U.S. sanctions, and the distribution of frozen Iranian funds, along with the opening of the Strait of Hormuz for shipping. On social media, President Trump said it's perhaps a big assumption that Iran would agree to such terms. Ted Turner has died. He built his fortune in the media with TBS, founding CNN, along with other networks that bear his name. Turner also championed environmental causes. He spoke here in 2015.
4: If we don't do something about it, we're going to die. So it's very important. I like living, and I want everybody else to be alive. And not just us, but the trees and the birds and the animals, they're going to all die too. We don't want to kill all life on Earth.
3: Ted Turner was 87. Commerce Secretary Howard Lutnick is appearing before the House Oversight Committee about his relationship with Jeffrey Epstein. James Comer is the committee chair.
5: This is something that many of the members wanted to hear from Lutnick, and I'll add he's come in voluntarily. So I appreciate that. Hopefully we'll have some more answers. We haven't talked to too many people that have admitted they've been on the island. So it's my understanding he wasn't on the island very long.
3: Lutnick previously had given contradictory statements about his relationship with Epstein, but said he has done nothing wrong and welcomed the closed-door interview with lawmakers. A source tells the AP the FBI served a search warrant at the office of the Virginia Senate Leader's Office as part of a corruption investigation. Democrat Eloise Lucas helped lead Virginia's recent redistricting. The FBI said only that it was conducting a court-authorized search warrant. This is AP News. There are rising worries over the hantavirus infections on a cruise ship.
6: In an AP interview, WHO epidemiologist Maria Kehova says her team reckons it's most likely patients have been affected with the Andes strain of hantavirus.
7: Because the ship started off in Argentina and then it was moving through islands up the coast of Africa. And it's a wildlife expedition. So many of these individuals, they were stopping at islands, they were doing bird watching. There's some rodents on some, there are not others.
6: Three patients with suspected hantavirus had
8: broad jumped even more. AMD soared 15%. The company said it was seeing strong demand for its chips because of growth in AI applications. Treasury yields moved lower in the bond market. Seth Sitel, New York.
9: An activist who camped out atop one of Washington, D.C.'s bridges for 5 days ended his protest vigil. Guido Reichstadter was protesting AI and the war in Iran. I'm Ed Donahue, AP News.
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11: From the Weatherology Weather Center, I'm meteorologist Jennifer Wojcicki. Partial sunshine develops here for this afternoon. We'll see a high into the upper 50s. Winds out of the northwest around 5 to 15 miles per hour, gusting as high as 20. Then for tonight, decreasing cloud cover with a low around 40. Thursday, we'll have a slight chance for rain showers here late. Blend of clouds and sunshine develops, a high around 60 degrees. That's your latest Chicago weather update. Currently, it's 55.
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17: There's one goalie in particular that I think you had a front row seat for history, and that's Manon Raume when she became the first female NHL player in that preseason game.
18: I walk into the rink and Phil Antonio Esposito when they're kind of talking, they're like, you know, we got to put Manon in, everyone's here, the rink is packed, all the media's here. But what happens if she plays bad? And I go, this is your worry. They go, you're going to play the first two periods, Wendell. She's going to play the third. And I go, you're going to let her sit around for 3 or 4 hours, worrying, being stretched, warm up, and then tight, and then have to go in and waiting for that. I go, starter, if things don't go well for her, I go, 10 minutes in, I said, I'll go in and just say that was our plan. We're just splitting the periods. And then I go, that's your out. So she goes in and plays unbelievable. I go in and the rink starts chanting, put the girl back in.
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26: Hey, welcome to the second hour of our program. On the line with us is David Daley, a senior fellow at FairVote, author of the national bestseller Rat Effed, Your Vote Doesn't Count, Your Vote Doesn't Count, and Unrigged, and his other book, Unrigged, How Americans Are Battling Back to Save Democracy. His latest book is Anti-Democratic, Inside the Far Right's 50-Year Plot to Control American Elections. He writes for Salon, The New Yorker, The New York Times, Washington Post, CNN, TNR, and his Substack is at David Daley 237943. I think that's your username, right? You don't have a Substack newsletter, Dave? David?
27: Or I think you've just handed out my phone number or something. I don't know.
26: Okay. Yeah, whatever.
27: I'm kidding. Yeah, it doesn't matter. Call me, folks.
26: There you go. So, David, you wrote this absolutely brilliant piece. The Supreme Court, in fact, this was published in The Guardian. The Supreme Court's voting rights decision wasn't about law. It was about politics. We're talking about, is it Calais or Calais versus Louisiana?
27: Well, it's called Calais, but the decision certainly is Calais.
26: There you go. Okay. Tell us about it.
27: Well, you know, essentially John Roberts and this Supreme Court, this conservative supermajority, have been on a mission to eviscerate the Voting Rights Act. And you can, you know, you can trace it back 50 years. You can trace it back 25 years in John Roberts. But really it begins with Shelby County versus Holder putting an end to preclearance, the most important enforcement mechanism of the Voting Rights Act. You can trace it through the decisions on partisan gerrymandering in the latter half of the last decade, into the decision in Brnovich versus Arizona, and now the decision in Calais, which is going to lead to the largest reduction in black political power and representation really since Reconstruction. It's going to cost probably 19 congressional seats currently held by black Democrats across the South that Republicans are already in the process in Tennessee and Louisiana and Alabama and Mississippi of gutting and redrawing so that they elect white conservatives. It's going to be, you know, the kind of decision that also radically impacts state legislatures, that impacts school boards across the South, all of these places where the Voting Rights Act has been so crucial in protecting minority citizens from the kinds of barriers to the ballot box that are still being put up around the country. We are in for another round of mid-decade gerrymandering apocalypse as a result of this decision. They have shredded the Voting Rights Act, and they have put us on a course for all-out redistricting warfare in the next 2 years.
0: Yeah, I totally get it. Now, the Supreme Court, when they decide cases, they sometimes do so based on their interpretation of the Constitution. You know, the Constitution says this, therefore you can't do that. And sometimes they just, you know, pull things out of their backside and just say, well, we've just decided, or we think this is what Congress wanted. I mean, the Voting Rights Act, as I recall, was not only passed originally unanimously in the Senate and nearly unanimously in the House, but it was re-upped in a similar fashion. Correct me if I'm wrong. What possible rationalization did they have for gutting it?
27: No, you're exactly right. The Voting Rights Act was reauthorized in 2006 under a Republican Congress and a Republican president. It was 390 to 33 in the House. It was 98 to nothing in the Senate. And a beaming George W. Bush signed it into law one summer's morning in the Rose Garden, surrounded by civil rights leaders. And everybody was euphoric. It was the longest extension of the Voting Rights Act in America's history, and it came with a 16,000-page record, the longest record ever compiled in support of any litigation in American history, in which Congress detailed exactly why all of these protections were still necessary. And if you go back and you look at this, it's chilling. What was still happening in 21st century America when it comes to polls being moved in towns at the absolute last second, elections being canceled in Mississippi because a black woman was about to win a race in a small town for the first time, precincts being moved to the sites of horrific racial violence, redistricting going on that blocked a black political power all over the place. And John Roberts ignored all of this in the Shelby County decision. He went on his own vibes. He's like, you know, things have changed in the South.
0: Yeah. Well, he cited Obama being elected.
27: Yes, Obama has been elected, and he makes up the rationale. You know, I mean, it's wild to think that the Chief Justice of the United States is essentially making things up. But that's what happened in this case. Roberts uses something called equal sovereignty among states as his decision to gut the Voting Rights Act. There's no such thing as equal sovereignty among states. There is something called equal footing that refers to how new states are added to the union. That has to be equitable and fair and the same. But this has nothing to do with voting. Indeed, the court had time and again said this has nothing to do with voting.
0: Yeah.
27: And Roberts, in his decision, simply cuts that piece out. He uses an ellipsis and he just leaves it on the ground. This is the Chief Justice of the Supreme Court.
0: Right. And they're largely ignoring, you know, the consequences of, in part, the consequences of the damage that they did with Shelby County. And now here with Calais, I mean,
27: It's the exact same thing, so, right? Because, yes.
0: You know, go ahead and finish your thought. I'm sorry.
27: Well, the very day that they hand down Shelby County, you see Texas enact its voter ID bill, the most draconian in the nation at the time, that they knew would prevent between 600,000 and 700,000 Latinos from voting, because they had gone ahead and researched the exact forms of ID that Latino voters were least likely to have, and then gone ahead and required those. Yeah. So if things had changed in the South, as John Roberts says, you know, maybe he could have taken notice of the laws that were being passed across the South in preparation for what they were doing. And now we're watching the same thing as Tennessee carves up the map in with the black district
0: election,
27: as Louisiana cancels elections to go ahead and do this.
0: Yeah.
27: You know, if things had changed in the South, if the Voting Rights Act was no longer necessary, if we were living in the colorblind nation that John Roberts thinks we are, these things would not be happening the very day or week that the court hands down a ruling.
0: So how does, I mean, this is the Supreme Court define the clear intent of Congress, the unambiguous 100% unanimous intent of the Senate, certainly. And I get it that they get away with it because they can, you know, as John Marshall famously said back in the day, somebody has to say what the law is. And that's the, you know, this falls to them. How then do we respond to this? What, I mean, if you pass another version of the Voting Rights Act, you know, the John Lewis Act, for example, that, you know, we would have passed if it weren't for Kirsten Sinema and Joe Manchin stabbing us all in the back and getting rich in the process. And I'm concerned that John Fetterman is preparing to do the same.
27: Me too.
0: But, you know, what do we do? How do we respond to this?
27: I think we need wide-ranging reform that thinks big, and I think we have to be thinking big now, because the window for doing this...
0: Are you talking about reform of the Supreme Court or reform of voting?
27: I think we need reform across the board. We 100% need to be reforming this Supreme Court, this hijacked, radicalized, a court that sees itself as a super legislature, a body of nine that's been appointed for life, with no ethics code, with no term limits. Their actions are non-reviewable, and they have been pushing this country dramatically to the right, and dramatically to the right in ways that the country has no interest in going on voting
0: Since
27: rights, on reproduction rights, on you know,
0: pollution,
27: not the president is
0: corporation.
27: On corporations, on campaign finance, on healthcare, on the environment, on gun control, on issue after issue. John Roberts is less the Chief Justice of the United States than he is the most effective right-wing political strategist, perhaps of any of our lifetimes, with what he's been able to build. We need a larger court. We need to be looking at the jurisdiction of this court. These justices should not be able to time their retirement so that a president of their own party can pick their replacements. You know, there should be an ethics code, term limits, you know, a larger pool of judges randomized to hear cases. There are lots of things that we can do, but we are also about to face a redistricting nightmare because of what this court has created. We're going to see about 19 seats currently held by black Democrats across the South eviscerated. Democrats are going to respond in New York and Colorado, maybe again in California. We are heading towards a 2028 midterm in which there might be as few as 10 or 12 competitive seats left in the country. Yeah. Every other one will be drawn by map makers, and how those lines are drawn is going to determine who gets elected. We need to be thinking about a more proportional House. Mm-hmm. We need to be thinking about, you know, a multi-member districts using ranked choice voting, electing delegations that actually reflect the political and racial makeup of a state. All of these have got to be reforms that are part of a first 100-day agenda if Democrats are able to win a trifecta
0: in 2028.
27: Yeah. But, you know, boy, if they miss that window, the 2030 census is a looming bloodbath. Mm. Because there are going to be about 12 to 14 seats in the U.S. House, and the electoral votes that go with those states, moving from California, New York, Minnesota, Illinois, Rhode Island, Pennsylvania. They're going to Texas and Florida and Georgia and North Carolina. Democrats cannot afford to not use a trifecta window to think big.
0: I'm with you. In fact, we've kind of blown it in the past. David Daly. David, thank you so much for dropping by. Great seeing you.
27: Always a pleasure, Tom. Anytime. Thank you.
0: Thank you.
25: This is the Tom Hartman Program.
0: David's latest book, by the way, Anti-Democratic, Inside the Far Right's 50-Year Plot to Control American Elections. I'll be right back.

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13: Change starts with you. 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
13: Welcome back. 24 minutes past the hour. Why did Trump spend millions to punish Republicans who followed the law? Donald Trump got his revenge Tuesday night. 5 of 7 Indiana Republican state senators who refused to gerrymander their state for him lost their elections, their primaries. December lost to Trump backed challengers. Their crime? Listening to their voters. Seriously, Trump and his allies poured millions into races that normally see tens of thousands of dollars in spending, drowning sleepy local primaries in attack ads. Ohio Democrats showed strength, too. Former Senator Sherrod Brown easily took the Senate nomination to face Republican John Husted. And former state health director Amy Acton ran unopposed for governor. Vivek Ramaswamy won the GOP gubernatorial nod. The lesson from Indiana is plain. In Trump's Republican Party, doing the right thing is now a fireable offense. And I don't know of any other way to describe that. Meanwhile, did Donald Trump really tell a mother her son deserves to die? Marjorie Taylor Greene says yes. The former Georgia congresswoman now claims Trump texted her that her 22-year-old son, Derek, deserves the death threats he's been getting. Greene said she forwarded the threats, including a pipe bomb threat on her home, to FBI Director Dikesh Patel, Vice President J.D. Vance, and White House Chief of Staff Susie Wiles. And according to Greene, only Vance responded with any real compassion. Trump? She says he blamed her, told her if her son got killed, it would be her own fault. Greene says she saved the texts and would probably end up in jail if she released them. Whatever you think of Marjorie Taylor Greene, threatening a mother's child is monstrous. And so is whoever sent that text, which is, you know, Donald Trump, assuming that he's responding. I mean, here you have a mother. I mean, I get it. Marjorie Taylor Greene, kind of, you know, right-wing wackadoodle and all that kind of stuff. We've loved making fun of her for years and years and years. But she woke up, and she has figured out that this guy is a professional con man and a grifter and a professional racist and race hustler and has called him out. And as a result of that, she's no longer in Congress, and now Donald Trump is, you know, this is stochastic terrorism. Now she's getting these death threats because of what Trump has said. And then when she tells Trump about it, he's like, well, yeah, it's your fault. You shouldn't have said anything bad about me. It's like Joe Stalin reincarnated. It's incredible. 27 minutes past the hour. What's on your mind? I'll pick up your calls on the other side of the break. We'll start with Ben in Morristown, New Jersey. Stick around. We'll be right back.
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5: I'm Jill Schneider, CNBC. Stocks sharply higher on Wall Street following a report that the U.S. and Iran are getting close to an agreement to end the war. All the major indexes higher by more than a percent. The Dow up 600 points, the S&P 500 up 86, the Nasdaq higher by 380. According to a report from Axios, an agreement would include a moratorium on nuclear enrichment. An Iranian foreign ministry spokesperson also telling CNBC that Iran was evaluating a U.S. proposal toward a resolution. Oil prices tumbled as traders pared exposure on hopes the war would end soon. Uber and Disney among the day's big gainers. Uber up 8.5%, Disney climbing 7%. The two companies pointing to a remarkably resilient spending backdrop, with consumers continuing to shell out for rides, food delivery, vacations, and theme park trips, even as broader concerns about the economy linger. Jill Schneider, CNBC.
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10: Jamie Harrison is a treasure.
11: I hope the American people stand up and speak out in a way that we have not, that we've never seen before. So that they send a strong message to folks, and particularly, I don't really give a damn the message that it goes to Donald Trump. I want the message to be sent to the feckless Republicans that you see in Congress, the ones who talk a great game, but in the end of the day, who have been as pliable as a string in the wind. I mean, these folks are just, Mike Johnson's the Thunes of the world.
10: Yeah, you want to send them a message? I want them beaten.
11: Yeah,
10: I want them out.
11: That's the message that I want. I want to wipe them out. Wipe them out of the Congress.
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12: Not all people are the same. And yet, when we visit the doctor, our treatments don't look that different. Why is that? because we just don't have enough information to do it better. By gathering health data from 1 million people, our country's best researchers will be able to develop treatments that are as unique and complex as we are. With this new information, doctors will have a better understanding of disease so they can innovate the next great breakthroughs in medicine. 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
13: From the Weatherology Weather Center, I'm meteorologist Jennifer Wojcicki. Partial sunshine develops here for this afternoon. We'll see a high into the upper 50s. Winds out of the northwest around 5 to 15 miles per hour, gusting as high as 20. Then for tonight, decreasing cloud cover with a low around 40. Thursday, we'll have a slight chance for rain showers here late. Blend of clouds and sunshine develops a high around 60 degrees. That's your latest Chicago weather update. Currently, it's 55.
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16: They say it's for our safety.
14: And welcome back. 35 minutes past the hour. What's on your mind today? Ben in Morristown, New Jersey. Hey, Matt. Hey, Ben, what's up?
17: Hi, how are you? You know, there's a phrase in hockey that goes like, skate to where the puck is going, not to where it is right now. And I hope that's really going to apply for the Democrats leading into the next election cycle beyond 2026. I work in tech, and there's a lot of discussion about the disruption of what AI is going to be. And like several CEOs of AI companies are saying that in a couple of years, there's going to be 50% unemployment at the white collar entry level job tranche, right? So a lot of kids coming out of college are not going to be able to find a job. The parents that pay for those for that education are they themselves may be at risk. You know, we can see unemployment going up to, you know, 10% because a lot of white collar employees are going to be displaced by technology that no one really wants beyond the C-suite and probably high school kids. You know, so they can cheat. Yeah, and so I hope like we put up someone not another billionaire who's probably really excited about the ability to enrich themselves just like Trump did, but like a true populist who says, you know, listen, it's not left versus right. It's 99.5% versus the 0.5%. And I really hope they focus on economic populism like you've been talking about. Yeah. Cause that, you know, like talking about corruption, talking about saving democracy, that doesn't resonate for people who have their purchasing power eroded tremendously.
14: Yeah, it always comes down to the pocketbook, and I think you're absolutely right. And my sense of it is that Democrats are waking up to this. I mean, this has been the song of the Progressive Caucus ever since it started back in the day when Bernie and I were doing fundraisers with Raul Grijalva when he was then the chairman of the, I mean, Bernie created the Congressional Progressive Caucus. And now it's going beyond that. And you're seeing, you know, like, I think this trend really started with AOC knocking out, I'm forgetting his name now, but the number three Democrat, you know, in the House of Representatives, she took him down.
15: You know, because he was a corporate Democrat, and people want real progressives. And I the times are changing, and I think people are waking the hell up. Ben, thank you. Well said. Yeah, good talking to you. Ed in Chicago. Hey, Ed, what's on your mind today?
18: Hey, Tom. You know, Tom, I've been listening to you since you took over for Al Franken on WCPT. So how many years has that been?
15: I don't know. A lot.
18: And since I've been listening to you, you've been talking about that two Santa Claus theory.
15: Mm-hmm.
18: And I've called and called and called reps on it. And to tell you the truth, I completely let it slide off the table because you can, after a while, it's like you're talking to a wall. So I'm just, I hear your frustration, but I'm wondering, what are your thoughts on why the Democratic Party? I would have thought by now that the two Santa Claus theory at least would be a meme within the Democratic Party.
15: Yeah.
18: And actually would be, and because of that, would be a meme across the nation because it's simple, it's concise, you have two Santa Claus, so you give it gives you a picture to remember it by, and yet,
15: I have been singing this song for over 20 years. Because I discovered it. I mean, I was poking around Republican strategy sessions and stuff online, and they led me back to this 1976 article in the Wall Street Journal by Jude Winiski in which he laid all this out. And then I read that and it was like, holy crap, this was the plan. This is the birth certificate of this plan. And so I started writing about it for Common Dreams back in the early 2000s. I've been ranting about it on this program for 25 years. And, I have yet to find a Democrat who's, maybe they just don't have time to read my stuff. My influence isn't as great as I thought it was, but it blows my mind. I'm with you. I don't understand why the Democratic Party has not turned this into a thing.
18: And again, what you said, this isn't something you made up. This is something you discovered that people can Google.
15: Yeah.
18: I mean, it's.
15: Yeah, no, it's not a secret. I mean, the Wall Street Journal article is still there, you know?
18: Yeah, yeah. No, and again, I know how frustrated I am that it's not widely known because when I call these reps and ask them

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1: I'm Dr. Anthony Lizowitz, and this is Climate Connections. Coral reefs are extraordinarily diverse ecosystems, home to fish, sea turtles, and countless other marine species. But reefs are in trouble. Climate change is causing more heat waves in the oceans, and when corals get hot, they bleach, expelling the algae that give them vibrant colors and food. With time, bleached corals can recover, but they often die if heat waves last too long or occur repeatedly.
2: When you see one of these beautiful ecosystems with so much diversity and so much going on, and you see it die before your very eyes, it's just heartbreaking.
1: C. Mark Aiken is the former head of Coral Reef Watch at the National Oceanic and Atmospheric Administration. In a new study, he and his colleagues found that a 2014 to 2017 heat wave caused moderate or more severe bleaching in more than half of the world's reefs. And it caused moderate or greater mortality in 15% of reefs. Some groups are working to restore reefs, but as the climate warms, intense heat waves continue to put coral reefs in peril.
2: So the most important thing we can do right now is to address climate change. 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
1: Climate Connections is produced by the Yale Center for Environmental Communication. 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
0: Hey, thanks so much for sharing our program and for reaching out to our stations and sponsors and letting them know that you're listening. It really means a lot to us. One of the most important features of the American experiment is often overlooked. This nation began as a rebellion against monarchy and the divine doctrine of divine right, and the founders codified that by creating a secular constitution. No religious tests, no state religion, and a clear separation between church and state. This is what happens when religion and government merge, and they designed a system to prevent it. Today, that principle is under renewed attack. We're seeing increasing efforts to blur that line, including events like America Prays on May 17th, where government and religion intersect in ways that raise constitutional concerns. We have the Freedom From Religion Foundation is working to protect the First Amendment because it protects you. As we approach America's 250th anniversary, understanding this history matters. Visit ffrf.us/Hartman or text my last name, Hartman, with two N's to 511-511 to learn more and join. And welcome back. We're back and on the air with everybody, right? I think we just had a total meltdown of our system. Brian in Baltimore, Maryland. Hey, Brian, what's on your mind today?
8: Hey, Tom. Thanks. I got that silence. I thought for a second something happened there in D.C.
0: Something happened with the computer that runs our automation system. It's just freaked out this hour. Hopefully it'll reset itself.
8: No, I appreciate it. I enjoy listening to you, Tom, and following you. And one of the things that's come up recently, I see, with the war is how the free press kind of starts to interfere with war itself in strategy.
0: Mm-hmm.
8: And I find it really interesting how difficult it must be. I mean, obviously I'm not a supporter of Hegseth. I think he's an idiot. But besides that, being an idiot and then being challenged by the fact that the media is constantly, 24 hours a day evaluating the situation and giving our enemies kind of ideas or avenues of thought.
0: Mm-hmm.
8: It has to become a very tricky animal in and of itself. And then I'm just curious your thoughts on that and how the free press interferes and interacts, because it's important to know what's going on, but it's also important to preserve a little bit of agency. Yeah. I don't know.
0: Yeah.
8: Thoughts.
0: My main thought is that we no longer have a genuinely free press in the United States, that most of the media that people read, probably more than 70-80% of all the media that people read, listen to, or watch, is owned by six or seven companies, maybe as few as five ultimately. And it's getting worse. And that even the big search engines now, Google in particular, when I plug my own stuff into Google, increasingly it's not giving it back to me. It's not letting me search my own work. Because they're just not spidering those things. They did this to Alternet about 7-8 years ago and put the company out of business, basically. It ended up going bankrupt. I fully expect that AI is going to start going the same way. All these programs, these things, once the people who start them become billionaires, they their politics change. They start getting into these obsessive greed things. And then their products change, and you end up with, the Nazi sewer that was once Twitter and the once reliable search engine, becoming a place that spits out nothing but social media. So today,
8: the fact that Trump comes out and they offer this memo of agreement, whatever the hell that is, and then... Iran replies and says basically no.
0: Yeah, Trump is twisting in the wind here. He's freaked out. He doesn't know how to get out of this. He ignored...
8: It feels like he's throwing the whole world up in the air.
0: Oh, yeah. He ignored the advice of his advisors. He ignored the advice of General Kane. He ignored the... And him and Hegseth, they just, these guys, they think they can do anything, anytime, anywhere, and off they go to
8: a
0: war.
8: Favor.
0: Pardon?
8: A favor to the world.
0: I'm sorry?
8: Did you hear Hegseth say that it was a favor?
0: Oh, my God.
8: The U.S. just did.
0: Yeah, I did.
8: In there?
0: Yeah. Well, in some small way, there may be some truth to that, because jacking the price of oil and increasing the scarcity of oil is going to put the shift to renewables on steroids. So, maybe this is...
8: Russia's loving that.
0: Well, Russia's loving it because the price of gasoline is going up, and China's loving it because they're selling solar panels like there's no tomorrow. But, the long-term result of this may actually be a good thing for the planet. So we'll have to see. Brian, thank you for the call. It is, we're hitting the top of the hour on the other side of the break. Congressman Mark Pocan will be with us for the hour, taking your calls.
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12: 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If I have no stress over that exam, I take the exam without studying and fail. If I have an extreme amount of stress and anxiety over the exam, I consequently can't even concentrate to memorize the stuff to do well. So there's a middle ground where a certain amount of stress drives us to a certain amount of anxiety, which in turn drives us to succeed in our endeavors.
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14: AP News. I'm Ed Donahue. The military says an American fighter jet shot out the rudder of an Iranian oil tanker in the Gulf of Oman as it tried to breach the U.S. blockade of Iran's ports. Iran and the U.S. are officially in a ceasefire as the two countries appear to be moving closer to an initial agreement to end the war. The military said American forces issued multiple warnings and informed the ship it was violating the blockade. CNN says its founder, Ted Turner, has died. Here's the AP's Julie Walker.
15: The pioneer behind cable news transformed an obscure Atlanta television station into the first 24-hour all-news TV network. Turner was a philanthropist, owned sports teams, was a champion yacht racer, and had once been married to actor Jane Fonda, who had said this about him.
16: Funny and outrageous. I mean, you know, second date, he's telling me that he's rewritten the Ten Commandments.
15: He sold Turner Broadcasting to Time Warner in 2000. He said this about the AOL merger.
17: I did it with as much or more excitement and enthusiasm as I did on that night when I first made love some 42 years ago.
15: Turner once bragged, if only I had a little humility, I'd be perfect. In later years, he was slowed by Lewy body dementia. President Trump called him one of the all-time greats. I'm Julie Walker.
14: The World Health Organization confirmed hantavirus cases from a cruise ship have risen to 5, including 2 passengers evacuated today. 3 people died. The ship departed Cape Verde and is headed to Spain's Canary Islands. This is the WHO's Maria Kirkov.
18: And it's a wildlife expedition. So many of these individuals, they were stopping at islands. They were doing bird watching. There are some rodents on some. There are not others. So our working hypothesis is that there's different types of transmission happening. Clearly, we've had some kind of rodent exposure.
14: Israel struck Beirut's southern suburbs for the first time since a ceasefire between Israel and Hezbollah was announced last month. This is AP News. A protester who spent 5 days on a bridge in Washington, D.C. has come down.
19: Ending his stand against AI and the war in Iran. Guido Reichstatter came down from one of the arches of the Frederick Douglass Memorial Bridge, where he perched himself May 1st and pitched a tent. His presence caused periodic traffic jams as Washington police closed lanes to negotiate with him. Reichstatter staged a similar protest atop the same bridge in 2022. I'm Lisa Dwyer.
14: Joel Embiid was ruled out with ankle and hip injuries for the Philadelphia 76ers Game 2 of their playoff series against the New York Knicks. Embiid struggled in a loss in Game 1. Women's professional hockey is coming to Hockey Town, with the PWHL designating Detroit as the first of what could be 4 expansion markets next season. Detroit grows the PWHL to 9 teams, with more possible in the spring. I'm Ed Donahue, AP News.
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0: Hey, welcome to the third hour of our program. On the line with us, our buddy Congressman Mark Pocan, the representative of the 2nd District in Wisconsin in the U.S. House of Representatives, current member and the chair emeritus of the Congressional Progressive Caucus. He's on the House Appropriation Committee. He's the co-founder and co-chair of the Labor Caucus, co-chair of the Congressional Equality Caucus, co-chair and co-founder of the Defense Spending Reduction Caucus. He has a weekly podcast. It's called With Liberty and Justice for Some. It's available on Apple Podcasts. His website is pocan.house.gov, as is his blue sky handle. And Congressman, welcome to the Tom Hartman Program. Welcome back. It's always great having you. This is our Middays with Mark hour for our listeners who may, you know, any new listeners. Congressman Pocan will be with us taking your calls for the entire hour. So what's on your mind today, Congressman?
24: Well, hey, thanks for having me, Tom. You know, this is a week that the House, anyway, is back home. It was supposed to be in Washington. Last week we were supposed to be home a month out. They changed the calendar, so we blew up 2 weeks. But, you know, the Republicans aren't exactly in the business of governing these days. They have a slim majority. They can't control their various factions. And because of it, we, you know, are still dealing with some of the major issues we have to. I guess, you know, I'm getting around the district this week hearing about how frustrated people are with Washington. And I think that's all going to pay off in November. So, I think that's what I'm really focused on. We are unable to, I think, really do any substantial governing between now and then with the Republican majority with Mike, Johnson as our speaker. So, looking forward to trying to see if we can flip the House, flip the Senate, and maybe finally have some oversight and control over this president.
0: It would be an amazing thing, a truly amazing thing. I've been hearing people talking about, easily the Democrats are going to pick up at least 15 seats this time. But now I understand that there's 19 black seats in America that will almost all be gerrymandered out of existence as a result of this racist decision by the Roberts Court. Do you think there's a chance that the Republicans are going to hold on to the House by rigging the elections this way?
24: I don't think they can do it for this fall. And I got to admit, I think we're figuring it out together, Tom. I saw Georgia said they weren't going to do it, at least initially. If that's true, we have a number of members, coming from Georgia. Mm-hmm. It looks like Louisiana will. They stopped the election literally to do that. Tennessee might. But I'll tell you, if that's the way that we're going to go, and I hate this because I think, you should have citizen, people who are doing our maps, not politicians picking our voters. Yeah. But we can do just the same in the next cycle as well with New York and California, Illinois, and a lot of other places. I don't want to see that. I don't think it's good for democracy just to have red seats and blue seats. But we still have yet to find out how they're going to try to take advantage of this. But so far, their redistricting thing has been a complete flop. Maybe now with Florida, they're two or three seats ahead after spending, $100+ million to do that. And, you said 18 and 19. I know Wasserman, who does polling, has said the floor he thinks is 23 seats that we can win. Mm. Minimum, it looks like a good year for Democrats to take back the majority and then finally have that accountability.
0: Yeah. And hopefully they can take in Democrats can take the Senate, too. And John Fetterman doesn't pull a Kyrsten Sinema, although every day that goes by looks like he's about to.
24: I'll tell you, if we can win some of these states, I think Sherrod Brown running again. Mm-hmm. I'm hopeful. Maine's looking good. North Carolina's looking good. Alaska, Mary Peltola is an awesome person and candidate. Iowa, I know they've got a little bit of an ugly primary right now, but, I think that's in play. Two or three of the four House districts are in play down there. And, I think we've got a chance to actually have a decent Senate as well. And Fetterman may not be the significant factor.
0: Baruch Hashem. Let's hope so. Let's hope so. All right. Shall we pick up some phone calls here?
24: Absolutely.
0: All righty. John in West Allis, Wisconsin, listening on WGKB. You're on the air with Congressman Pocan.
1: I am more or less from Merrimack. My wife has a cottage and studio up there. Mm-hmm. So I'm actually one of your constituents, Mark, and I appreciate what you do.
24: Thank you.
1: Anyway, I have a short rant, so here it goes. Feel free to interrupt me if you need to. But we need to enact tax reform so the 1% pay on income they actually receive instead of their adjusted income. Those adjustments need to be adjusted. The amount that they actually pay and a percentage of our budget is irrelevant. It's not paying the same proportion as the 99% of us based on their real income. That's what tax fairness is about. And according to an analysis...
0: So I'm going to stop you right there, John. Can you ask a question, please?
1: Yeah, the question is, how can we get these guys to actually pay
0: their fair share? Thank you. Congressman?
24: Yeah, and I think one other thing, and this is napkin math, so I don't put this in pen anywhere, but I think about 20% of the nation's debt, because Trump's responsible for 25% of the nation's debt, is probably applicable to his tax cuts for the wealthy, both in his first administration and now. And, there's a lot we can do to reverse that just to begin with, right? But then, there are ways that the wealthy have found to pay less than the average person who's working as a teacher or a house cleaner or a store clerk. And we've got to look at the tax code in a very holistic way. And remember that anytime you give a tax break, that's called a tax expenditure. That's no different than a healthcare expenditure or education expenditure or a veterans expenditure. They're still expenditures. and just giving it to a few people like Elon Musk, I think is a really bad use of our tax dollars overall. So I think John is right. We need to reform the tax code, and it might take a Democratic president in addition to the House and Senate to do that, but it's just certainly be something we're talking about.
0: Yeah, today I was writing again about Jude Winiski's two Santa Claus theory. In 1976, in the Wall Street Journal, he proposed this. Ronald Reagan adopted it in 1981 and made it official for the Republican Party, and it has been for 45 years now, this two-step process that Republicans would become the tax cut Santas whenever there's a Republican in office, cut taxes like crazy and spend money like crazy, and all that spending will stimulate the economy, and people will think that Republicans know how to bring you a good economy. Reagan took us from a $800 billion deficit to a $2.4 trillion deficit in just 8 years. And then whenever a Democrat comes in office, yell and scream about the deficit that the Republicans themselves created and force them to, like Bill Clinton said, the end of welfare as we know it, the end of big government, and force them to shoot the traditional Democratic Santas in the face, which is what the neoliberal Democrats have been doing. And they're at it again. I mean, you know, I added up the total impact of all of the Reagan, Bush, and Trump tax cuts, and it's in the neighborhood of $30 trillion. But then you add the interest that we've paid on the debt that we've had as a result of those taxes. That's another $22 trillion. You're looking at $54 trillion altogether that the Republicans have put on the public credit card. I mean, you know, and only 39 of it is actually showing up in our debt. The rest of it's showing up in programs that have been gutted and programs that have been killed. Why doesn't the Democratic Party talk about this two Santa Claus theory that has literally become doctrine in the GOP?
24: I think, my guess, Tom, is up to this point, we've never polled better on the economy. The Republicans, because of that, have. This is the first time in recent history we're polling better on the economy because Donald Trump is so bad at his job, right? The fact that everyone's paying more for groceries and everyday goods because of tariffs, the fact you're paying more for health care and utilities because of the big, beautiful bill, the fact you're paying more for gas because of war of choice that Donald Trump doesn't know how to handle. So, you know, maybe for a change on this, we have the credibility now to really put that forward. Yeah. But I also think, you know, as you know, people, hedge fund managers and others, have all these ways of not paying their income. We definitely have to go after that and make sure we're getting that revenue in as everyone else pays their taxes.
0: Yeah, amen. It's 15 minutes past the hour. Congressman Mark Pocan is with us for the hour, taking your calls. It's Middays with Mark here on the Tom Hartman Program. I'll be right back with more of your calls for Congressman Mark Pocan. Stay with us.

0: This is the Tom Hartman Program.
1: Pocan.house.gov is his website and his Blue Sky handle. We'll be right back with more of your calls for Congressman Mark Pocan. 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
6: This is a WCPT moment in labor. In the summer of 1909 in McKees Rocks, Pennsylvania, the workers of the Pressed Steel Car Company went on strike due to missing wages. 5,000 workers, mostly immigrants from Eastern European countries, walked out. They protested a corrupt payment system called pooling. The workers also claimed their wives and daughters were sexually assaulted in order to repay debts accumulated for food and housing. On average, one worker would die every day from the poor safety conditions. The workers received solidarity from the International Workers of the World, Standard Steel Car Company of Butler, and the railway trainmen and streetcar motormen who refused to haul scab workers into the city. The strike culminated in a bloody confrontation resulting in the deaths of at least 12 workers and one deputy sheriff, with many more workers injured. This led to a settlement which gave workers increased wages at a posted pay rate and ended the abuses of the company's housing practices. This has been a WCPT moment in labor. We're working for your rights.
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13: Tired of news that protects the powerful? Get reporting with a backbone at the Commonwealth Report. News for the public, not the powerful. 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One of the most important features of the American experiment is often overlooked. This nation began as a rebellion against monarchy and the divine right. The founders codified that by creating a secular constitution, no religious test, no state religion, and a clear separation between church and state. They had seen what happens when government and religion merge, and they designed a system to prevent that. Today, that principle is under renewed attack. We're seeing increasing efforts to blur that line, including events like America Prays on May 17th, where government and religion intersect in ways that raise constitutional concerns. The Freedom From Religion Foundation is working to protect the First Amendment because it protects you. 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Welcome back. Congressman Mark Pocan with us for the hour, taking your calls. And Andrea in Ottumwa, Iowa. Am I saying that right, Andrea?
14: Ottumwa, Iowa.
13: Okay. You're on the air with Congressman Pocan.
14: Yes, thank you. So I emailed you both about something that I think needs some oversight. I'm seeing an entire health system, Mercy One, under Trinity Health, moving into its own Medicare Advantage plan, and it's becoming completely self-contained. They're not just providing care. They're the insurer, the provider, and the decision maker. And as a caregiver, that means that fewer outside options, more internal approvals, and less transparency when something gets denied or only approved a couple days at a time with, like, skilled rehab. And there's no independent check, and it feels like they're actually grading their own homework. I'm also noticing that these plans are only offered in certain Iowa counties, typically where the system already has a strong presence, which raises questions about access and competition. And I've seen a version of this firsthand when my in-laws' retiree coverage through John Deere changed during a contract renewal, and they didn't realize how different it was until the care decisions started including denials and delays for services that were previously approved without question, and there weren't many practical alternatives.
13: So your question for the congressman. Oh, I'm sorry.
14: Yes. Yes. No, that's okay. Are you seeing this trend elsewhere, and is anyone looking at what happens when one system controls the entire pipeline?
13: Great question.
15: Yeah, so, Andrea, I'm not familiar. I'll bet you Alex Lawson and some other folks, Wendell Potter, might be more familiar with it, but if you could send that to my campaign website email, because the official you can't get through if you don't have a zip code from the district, so you may be blocked. But I would like to see what you have with Mercy in Iowa, because I will follow up on it, you know, because of Tom's program. You know, we've been very active in this, hearing it from so many folks. And there's no question, you know, Medicare Advantage, more people are on that than Medicare, and it's now more costly. It was invented to be a cost savings measure. But if you have the people denying coverage, the insurance company normally being the same as the health provider, then you don't have any appeals, do you? And it certainly seems to be a very profitable but bad for the consumer model. And I'd like to explore it a little more. So please do send that, Andrea. And
13: what is the campaign website?
15: It's, I think, PocanForCongress.com.
13: That makes sense.
15: I should know these
13: people,
15: things.
13: People can Google it easily. Yeah.
15: But send the email from there, please.
13: Great. Okay, thank you. Tom in Media, Pennsylvania, you're on the air with Congressman Pocan.
16: Yes, good morning, Congressman. This is about health care, too. Medicare for All 2025, which is the bill that you and many other Democrats support. There's been all kinds of wild speculation about how much this would cost from both sides. And the reason for that is there hasn't been a scoring by the Congressional Budget Office. Now, this bill's been around for 5 years, basically. Do you support, you know, yes or no, getting the Congressional Budget Office to do a complete comprehensive analysis on what this bill will actually cost versus what it would save, assuming very, very little or no delays in getting service?
15: Yes, we've been trying, but part of the problem is how they do it is only over a certain year window, not farther into the future, what that preventive care actually would save. And therefore, we still may not get the cost estimate that I think you and I know that it's going to save a lot of money. So yes, you know, we've been trying, but that has been the concern that if a number comes back and it's not accurate because of how we score, then we have to use some of the think tanks and outside groups that are helping us get those numbers. But I completely agree with you. I mean, it's going to be less expensive in the long run. It's certainly going to help in the preventive care up front. And, but we got to find the best way to get reliable numbers for folks to really see just that.
13: Yeah, Congressman, I just have about 55 seconds here, so before we hit a hard break at the bottom of the hour. Do you, I saw a statistic this morning on MSNBC that 60-some-odd percent, 63% is what sticks in my head. It was over 60 anyway, of Americans now say that healthcare costs are one of their major concerns. Do you think that the time is now ripe for Medicare for All?
15: Oh, absolutely. I mean, I actually think anyone running in 28 should make one of their major issues for president about a Medicare for All or a very, very similar universal health care type plan, given all that we've just gone through. Affordable Care Act is no longer affordable because of changes that were made to it. And it's too many people have lost that care. And Medicaid, we're watching what they did to it, affecting more people. Look, we're the greatest nation on the planet. We need to have a healthcare system that matches that, and we're the only industrialized nation without it. So to me, the public is more than ready for it. Now we just need those politicians to catch up, and especially those running for president.
13: Well, I can tell you, as an employer, as a small business person, it would be a huge help. I mean, you know,
15: think of the money. I mean, I've been an employer for 37 years, right? Almost a year ago, we sold our business. And, you know, if I could have put that money that I paid out for everyone's health insurance to hiring more people, investing in new equipment so we could grow things. Because and you know, however we decide to fund it, there's ways, but it would be an advantage to that business to be able to offer health insurance because everyone has it.
13: Absolutely.
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13: We'll be right back with more of your calls for Congressman Mark Pocan, Chair Emeritus of the Congressional Progressive Caucus and representing the 2nd District of Wisconsin. Stay tuned. It's Middays with Mark.
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9: Hey, thanks so much for sharing our program and for reaching out to our stations and sponsors and letting them know that you're listening. It really means a lot to us. As a kid, George Koch experienced bullying firsthand. How he handled the situation and deflected the action was a lesson he carried with him throughout his illustrious career as a Silicon Valley tech pioneer from the early foundation of Oracle and other startups. And as he traveled the world experiencing other cultures and settled in a new path as the pastor of a multi-ethnic congregation. In his book, Bullies, Parasites, and Slaves, he shows how we can have a society that will take care of all of us while maintaining a high standard of living for us all. George exposes the cruel caste system in the U.S., which has choked the ability for everyone to prosper and thrive. 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Bullies, Parasites, and Slaves will inspire you and give you hope in these trying times. 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As I always say, democracy is not a spectator sport, and this book will help make you an active participant. 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Welcome back. 49 minutes past the hour, just about 10 minutes before the hour. Congressman Pocan taking your calls. Dan in Michigan City, Indiana. You're on the air with Representative Pocan.
10: Yes. Thank you, Tom, for taking my call, and it's honor to talk to you, Congressman. I was born in Wisconsin.
11: Oh, nice.
10: My question is, this artificially inflated stock market, which it's going up again today, even with this country burning down around us, and eventually we know it's going to crash, is there any way to rein in the corruption that's going on with that vein? They will not let it go down. We know that. And I'm just wondering how this is going to end and how can we corral this back into some sort of normalcy?
11: Yeah. I mean, honestly, again, I feel like a broken record when I say this, and I don't mean to just focus on November, but I think a lot can change when you finally have accountability on a rogue president. But, you know, clearly the stock market is not necessarily representative of the real economy. We know the real economy is paying more for groceries and everyday goods because of tariffs. We're paying more for health care and utilities because of the big, beautiful bill. We're paying more for gas because of a war of choice in Iran. We're still paying more for housing, which has remained quite expensive. And we're starting to see some unemployment rise. So, you know, there are definitely trouble signs out there that we should be paying attention to. But the stock market, I think, doesn't necessarily give you the most accurate representation of that. So the best way we change that is make sure that some of the current policies don't continue and take us down a path that's going to be really painful to come back out of.
9: Johnny in Knoxville, Tennessee, you're on the air with Congressman Procamp.
3: Hey, I do construction work, and we did a big building. I do a lot of buildings, but we did a building in a place, and maybe your district. It was a government job. They hired, had a big sign up saying they had prevailing wages, everything. And when I went back to fix a leak, you thought you walked into a third world country. There wasn't a single American in it. And I was told they all came in on visas. Tell me how that helps us.
11: Yeah, first of all, I have no idea of the situation you're describing, so I can't necessarily directly respond to that.
9: Let me give you a more practical example.
11: Yeah.
9: Donald Trump, for all of his shabby golf motels, exclusively hires people from Europe because he thinks European accents are sophisticated. How does that help Americans?
11: Right. No, exactly. I mean, and, you know, we've fought some of the different types of visas, especially for just trying to get cheap workers for years. Especially it hurts the construction industry. In some cases, the tourism industry, because they have short, intense periods, they need to bring in extra workers, and that's maybe a little bit different of an issue. I just don't know, unfortunately, Johnny's example, because I don't think he had much more information than he offered. And but certainly, you know, we've got people to hire here in many cases, especially when it comes to construction jobs. One of the biggest reasons why we want to be careful how we use any visas with letting people in that would take jobs directly away from Americans.
9: Paul in Bloomfield, Michigan. Michigan. You're on the air with Congressman.
4: Hi. Speaking of building, the ballroom isn't about the ballroom. He'd be lucky if that thing got done by 2028. He gave a no-bid contract to a friend. So what you're looking at is it was $200 million, now it's $3, $4, $5, $1 billion. He's getting it on the back end. And why? Because he's got the pardon power.
9: Yeah.
4: And he's going to pardon everybody and their brother that Congress goes after.
9: Well, I've heard a buzz, too, Paul and Congressman, that Donald Trump is the general contractor on this job, who typically takes 3.5% off the top.
11: Paul, I wouldn't put it past him.
9: No, I'm serious.
11: I know. I hear you. I mean, you know, they start out with one cost, $200, then $300 million, then $400 million. They keep saying it's all going to be funded by the private sector. He tore down it before he even told us what he was doing, and then now, you know, it's sitting there, not constructed under a legal case. But most recently, in the Reconciliation 2 bill coming forward, there's $1 billion to go towards security for the East Wing, which is the ballroom. So that's our taxpayer dollars. That's not rich people, you know, doing payoffs by helping build a ballroom. This is $1 billion of our money because he tore down what existed at that wing of the Capitol. And this has got to be a much broader conversation. This has happened since we left Congress, this information. And I think we got to really raise this with the public, because people will not want to spend $1 billion on a boondoggle of a ballroom for Donald Trump.
9: Yeah, there you go. Karen in Montgomery, Illinois, you're on the air with Representative Pocan. And we're down to about a minute here before we hit the hard break at the end of the show.
12: Okay, I'll try and get to the point. I think the Democrat Party would do much better in fundraising if they would get rid of Act Blue, and somehow you're able to contribute to the candidates that you want to. I think it hurts the Democratic parties in getting money. I think it stops. When you shop for something, you look for the best price. If you think your candidate, you want to give $10 and they're getting $1,
9: the candidates get all the money that comes through Act Blue unless you specifically give them a tip, Karen. Congressman, what's going on with this?
11: Yeah, I don't know. Other than, you know, Donald Trump hates it because it's a way that average person can put a few dollars in to help.
9: Oh, he's been lying about Act Blue.
11: Right.
9: You know.
11: Yeah. So I'm not quite sure. I do know that I don't think there's anything credible that I've heard out there on Act Blue. And it is a place for people to go and give to other people as well. So in a way, It's kind of, I think, serving the purpose that it was intended for, but yep. Perhaps the caller had something specific with the limited time.
13: I'm guessing that she heard one of Donald Trump's lies and believed okay. it, but that's just a guess. But anyhow, we're out of time. Congressman, it's always great having you with us. Thanks so much for doing this with us.
11: Oh, thank you, Tom. As always, enjoyed it.
13: Thank you. And thank you for being with us today. We'll be back tomorrow, same time, same place. In the meantime, don't forget, democracy is not a spectator sport. It requires all of us, and that includes you. So get out there, get active, tag, you're it. Have a great afternoon. Be good to yourself and the folks around you. Stay safe. Eat your veggies. Get out there and get some exercise. We got a big job ahead of us this fall. I'll see you tomorrow.

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1: One of the most important features of the American experiment is often overlooked. 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
4: AP News, I'm Ed Donahue. President Trump says it's up to Iran to make a deal.
5: We're dealing with people that want to make a deal very much, and we'll see whether or not they can make a deal that's satisfactory to us. We have it very much under control.
4: The two countries seem to be approaching an agreement to end the war. A U.S. fighter jet fired on an Iranian oil tanker in the Gulf of Oman as it tried to breach the U.S. blockade of Iran's ports. President Trump calls the blockade amazing.
5: It's like a wall of steel. Nobody goes through. In particular, the Iranians, they're not getting anything through one way or the other, so they're out of business. And we'll see whether or not they are agreeing. And if they don't agree, they'll end up agreeing shortly thereafter.
4: On social media, the president said if Iran does not agree, the bombing starts. CNN says the founder of the network, Ted Turner, has died. Turner was married to Jane Fonda. In a 2005 interview, Fonda said Ted Turner liked to talk.
6: I usually ended up completely numb and speechless. It was hard to process because it's all so interesting and funny and outrageous. I mean, you know, second date, he's telling me that he's rewritten the Ten Commandments.
4: Ted Turner was 87. A court filing reveals a man accused of firing a gun at law enforcement officers near the Washington Monument this week was walking along a path of Vice President J.D. Vance's motorcade before the shooting and made a vulgar remark about the White House after the confrontation. A flight with passengers from a cruise ship at the center of a hantavirus outbreak have arrived in Amsterdam. They will head to hospitals. Three people died on the ship. A late spring snowstorm started to taper off in Colorado after closing schools, delaying flights, and creating slushy conditions on the roads. Some mountain communities got up to 2 feet of snow. Boulder, Colorado got a foot of snow. Oil prices are lower and stocks are higher in late day trading. This is AP News. High gas prices are hitting the lowest incomes the hardest.
7: A report from the Federal Reserve shows that lower-income Americans are still spending more on gas, even as they cut back on gas consumption. Higher-income households have barely reduced their consumption. Middle-income households fall in between. The gaps between how each group have reacted to higher gas prices is larger than in 2022, when a similar gas price shock occurred after the Russian invasion invasion of Ukraine. Back then, higher income households cut back more, while poorer households likely benefited more from government stimulus programs. I'm Lisa Dwyer.
4: Wichita State University announced the immediate closure of its men's and women's golf programs. The decision aims to address long-term financial sustainability in the increasingly costly college athletics landscape. Arkansas, St. Louis, and North Dakota recently dropped men's and women's tennis.
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6: Howdy. It is Wednesday, May 6th. I am so glad you are here to join me. Lots to talk about today. Excuse me. Sorry about that. I came home from vacation with a chest cold, which I was pretty sure was gone, but apparently not. One thing that really struck me is that Ted Turner died. You know, we take now the fact that we have MS Now and CNN and, you know, Fox Cable and all these, you know, 24-hour news channels. Ted Turner basically invented that idea. He launched CNN. I remember when it first started, and it was like, everybody was like, oh, it's going to be on 24 hours a day, and they have all these people, and you know, anchors were recruited from all across the nation, and everybody thought that it was a very bold move, and there was absolutely no guarantee that it would succeed. And it did. One of the things that CNN seems to some degree to be trying to get back to, which is how they started, because they were 24/7 and because they had reporters everywhere, if there was breaking news anywhere, they were there. If there was some story that was happening and you wanted to know what was going on in real time, you went to CNN. You know, local news would have information, but, you know, they're locked in, unless it's hugely local and hugely big, they're locked into their regular 4, 5, 6, 7, 10, 11 kind of shows. Even at the network level, you know, Today Show, you know, David Muir. There are shows that have a time and a place. And CNN, with its 24/7 format, broke the mold. And he created this idea that news is going on all the time. And part of the reason they were able to do that is they didn't just focus on the United States. And they focused on international stuff. You know, when we're sleeping, stuff is still going around on in the rest of the world. There was also, as I recall, when it started, there was a lot more crime coverage, you know, murders and things like that. And we didn't, back then when CNN first started, we didn't have as many mass shootings as we have now. But there would be, you know, oh, husband accused of murdering his wife, anything that had a little bit of a salacious aspect to it. You know, you could find it on CNN and they would send a reporter to cover the story. It was their mission seemed to be whatever is happening right now. That's what we're going to be reporting. And over time, you know, with the expense of that kind of work, they kind of evolved into more of
16: like almost like a local anchor show, one after the other. And now, of course, they're trying to cut their budget even more by doing all these panel discussions. Panel discussions don't really require a writer. They don't really require much in the way of a producer. They don't require a camera crew to go out and get footage. They don't require an editor to edit it. You just get a bunch of people around a table, particularly if people are hot-headed or provocative, and they talk. And it's done a lot on television, especially, you know, people keep saying, you know, why does CNN platform these Trump people who tell lies? Well, you know, they want the controversy. They want the sparks. And having a bunch of people sit around a table is pretty cheap to produce compared to regular news. So that's why you see so much of it now on CNN. But what we take for granted now was considered just groundbreaking when it premiered. And as I said, there were a lot of people, and I was one of them. I was like, oh, my God, who wants news 24/7? This will never work. This is going to be a flash in the pan. Yeah, don't count on me for predictions. Ted Turner was 87 years old, and, you know, he had been diagnosed, oh, God, 10 years ago or thereabouts, 7 or 8 or 10 years ago, with Lewy body dementia. And he had had a fair amount of symptoms before that. Lewy body dementia is also what they discovered on autopsy that Robin Williams had. And so he kind of disappeared from public life and has finally passed away at the age of 87. He had a number of wives, the most famous being Jane Fonda. She always used to, after they sort of split, she complained that he never wanted to sit still anywhere. Like they would go somewhere, like they'd go to Paris, and in 3 days he'd want to leave and go somewhere else with his, probably with his private jet and his money. But he really was a trailblazer. He absolutely was. And a lot of people don't realize what he created, what he molded on the media landscape. You know, whether or not he was a good guy in real life, apparently, as you might imagine for somebody who does something groundbreaking, apparently he had a larger than life ego. That's shocking, isn't it? So, you know, maybe he wasn't the easiest guy to get along with, but he gave us an information format that didn't really exist before that. Certainly not to the extent he did it. Again, he has finally passed away. He was diagnosed a while back. He admitted it publicly in 2018 that he had Lewy body dementia. And he was probably diagnosed before that. Ted Turner, dead at the age of 87. I would rather look back at Ted Turner's life, frankly, today, right now, than talk about what's happening. You know, we have a deal, we don't have a deal. We're talking, we're going to talk, we did talk. They better agree, Donald Trump. They better agree, or we're going to really, I don't know, ramp things up. And, you know, depending upon which news source you read, you get a different version of the story. Trump himself is saying, oh, the Iranians, they really, really badly want this deal. Whoo, they really want this deal. And there are spokespeople in Tehran who are saying, you know, they basically want us to surrender. They want us to capitulate. That's their idea of a deal. So who knows what's going to happen? The United Arab Emirates isn't too happy with us. Iran has been attacking them with drones. They are pretty much stepping away from other countries in the Middle East and very publicly throwing their lot in with Israel and the United States. And they are being hit with drone attacks, pretty serious ones. But Trump refuses to consider that a violation of the ceasefire. And United Arab Emirates, you know, we're like, we're your ally. You know, we've got your military bases. We're helping you with this war. You know, we're your buddy. We're getting hit over here. No, it doesn't really matter if you're getting hit. That doesn't violate the ceasefire. So yeah, it's a good time all around. But did you expect anything better? Nah. So there are ultimatums. They want a deal. They're being forced into a deal. They're not going to capitulate to a deal. Spin that wheel. And wherever it lands, that could be your story for the day. Okay? And it didn't go well in Indiana. Yesterday was the primary. There were 7 Republicans running to keep their seats in the Indiana State Senate. And because Indiana refused to redraw their maps, Trump ran challengers in all those 7 races. And he ended up doing pretty well. I'm very sorry to say, very, very sorry to say. And he didn't get all 7, but he got a majority of them. One of the articles I saw this morning was, you know, Republicans should learn the lesson that they can't step away from Trump, that they can't disagree with Trump, that they must do whatever Trump wants. Well, it certainly looks like we have an indication that might be right. Yep, that was very disappointing. Michigan, you know, hung on to their Democratic majority. Things went well in Michigan. In Ohio, Vivek Ramaswamy grasped the Republican primary to be on the ballot for governor. That really wasn't a huge question. It is, he's up against Amy Acton and what is going to be viewed by many as a very, very, very close race. So there you go. Donald Trump threw his weight into this Indiana race and made it about him. The challengers that he was supporting, he called them to Washington. They did this photo op at the White House. He recorded videos for them that they could use in their campaigns. He went all out, and he gave them a ton of money. Republican Party gave them a ton of money. You know, in our last primary here in Illinois, our heads were just spinning at the amount of money that was spent on our races, our primary races, not even Democrat versus Republican. And the Republicans, led by Trump, poured money into Indiana. And apparently it worked. They came away pretty successful in that. Pete Buttigieg was on television with Jen Psaki last night talking about the Indiana primary results. And, you know, it wasn't what we'd hoped, but I think he put it in a pretty reasonable perspective. Listen to Pete Buttigieg with Jen Psaki on the Indiana primary.
17: Well, it was striking to see just how much money the Republican Party had to put into Indiana, millions and millions of dollars against Republicans just to police the boundaries of their own coalition, because a number of them blew off President Trump and blew off J.D. Vance for the reasons that as we described in that rally, had to do with them knowing that they were being pressured to do something wrong. I think the biggest difference between what it felt like back in September and now is that it's not just a series of unpopular policies. That's been true the whole time. Most Americans disagree with the Republican agenda in Congress of cutting taxes for the wealthy and cutting services for the rest of us. But what's really mounted now is how much the results are also failing. We've lived with the price of the tariffs, and now we've also lived with the fact that they failed to restore manufacturing jobs in the country. We have now been living with the consequences of this Iran war and living with the increased price in everything from mortgage rates going up to diesel, where I live in Michigan, hitting an all-time high. All is a direct consequence of the White House and congressional Republicans. So, you know, that dynamic continues, and it's why on in a season when they should be doing everything they can to beat Democrats, they instead had to deploy millions of dollars just to beat existing Republicans and replace them with other Republicans, all because the president was mad at them.
16: Let's hope that some of that money spent in Indiana and Illinois makes it a little less available, those extra dollars, a little less available for the, midterms. That would be good. We would like that, wouldn't we? Yes, that would be a good thing. Who knows? Who knows how this is going to shake out? And, of course, we have got lots of races to watch in the coming days. One little story that it was in the New York Times today. You know, our current Roman Catholic Pope, Pope Leo, has, while he doesn't call us out, our country or Donald Trump by name, you know, he's made it very clear that he does not endorse the use of nuclear weapons, that he does not endorse war. And so there's been a real war of words between him and the Trump administration. It seems like every story about Pope Leo is him trying to challenge Washington without, of course, you know, saying it's us or saying it's Trump, and the White House pushing back. I mean, J.D. Vance is a Roman Catholic, and he said that the Pope should be careful when he talks about theology. The Pope! You know, you'd think if anybody had a grasp of theology, it would be Pope Leo, not J.D. Vance, nor Donald Trump. Anyway, there is a very cute story in the New York Times today. You know, they talk about the Pope and how he has been butting heads with Washington. But then there's another story. It's titled, "What Happened When the Pope Had to Call Customer Service?" Before he was Pope Leo, he was Robert Francis Prevost, a Chicago cardinal. He banked at a branch in Naperville, Illinois. And he called them recently to say that he needed to change the phone number and address that the bank had for him on file. Of course, he was asked a bunch of security questions, as we always are. He answered them all. And then the woman he was on the phone with said, "Well, yeah, you know, you did all that right, but I'm really sorry. You're going to have to come here in person to change this information." And he answered, he said, "Well, I'm not going to be able to do that. I gave you all the security questions." And the bank employee, as this story was recounted by one of Pope Leo's friends, said the bank employee was like, "Well, you know, I'm really sorry, but you have to come in here." And apparently then he said, would it matter to you if I told you I'm Pope Leo? And the woman hung up on him. So it isn't just rank and file like you and me that get in these phone conversations from hell with customer service. I mean, he's really lucky he even got a human being. I'm sorry. Yeah, you did everything right, but you still have to come in. But I'm Pope Leo. Click. So eventually it got squared away because there is another priest that had a connection to the bank president. New York Times very carefully not identifying the bank or the name of the woman. But another priest knew the president of the bank and called them up and said, you know what? This happened. And everything was fixed very quickly. Again, I don't know if it will become public knowledge. You know, maybe Block Club Chicago can dig into that. They've always got their ear to the ground on local news. And this happened in Naperville at a Naperville branch of some bank. And as the New York Times sums up this little article, there was no word on the customer service representative who had cut off her call with the bank's most famous customer. And Father McCarthy, who was the guy telling this story to a group of Catholics, said, can you imagine being known as the woman who hung up on the Pope? I guarantee you, she knows she did this now. Guarantee. The president of the bank calling to get this squared away, you think that didn't drift down through all the different levels of employee at the bank? Oh, yeah. Yeah, everybody at that branch now knows who is the woman who hung up on the Pope. I wonder if they made them sign non-disclosure agreements. So we will find out sooner or later. And another little bit of insight into the hell that is customer service and the fact that no matter how successful you are in life, you will not be spared. No, no, you will not be spared. Yes, I know you answered all the questions, but you still have to come in. But I can't. I'm Pope Leo. Yeah, that woman, in her obituary, eventually, when she passes, that obituary will recount this story and say this was the most famous thing to ever happen in her life was when she hung up on Pope Leo, thinking somebody was pranking her. I don't know. That put a smile on my face. And these days, I think we need all the smiles we can get. Bad news in Indiana. Didn't want to see it happen. It happened. But they had to pay. They paid a lot to make that happen in Indiana. Oh, yeah. It cost them dearly. And, you know, let's make them have to empty their coffers state after state after state. We're waiting for the midterms, baby. And we will succeed. We absolutely, positively, without question, we will succeed. 773-763-9278. 773-763-9278. You can text me on that line. You can call me on that line. And we will start taking your calls. We're kind of coming up on a break here, so let's wait till we're on the other side of this break to take your calls. I'm happy to talk about Indiana. I'm happy to talk about Iran. Heck, I'm happy to talk about the Illinois bank that hung up on the Pope. Woohoo! Yeah, that's a story. That's a story for the ages, don't you think? Yeah, we've got a lot to chat about today. And one of the things that's really interesting is that there's been a lot of attention. You know, Howard Lutnick lied when he was questioned about his ties to Epstein, and Republicans themselves are getting a little ticked off about that. Everybody thinks Kash Patel is the next person to get fired, but I don't know. Things are looking a little gruesome for Lutnick. He might actually step ahead of Kash Patel in that firing line. Anyway, I digress. We will take a break, and we will be back, I promise you, with much more after this.
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19: 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Yeah. 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They just want the dog.
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23: From the Weatherology Weather Center, I'm meteorologist Jennifer Wojcicki. Partial sunshine develops here for this afternoon. We'll see a high into the upper 50s. Winds out of the northwest around 5 to 15 miles per hour, gusting as high as 20. Then for tonight, decreasing cloud cover with a low around 40. Thursday, we'll have a slight chance for rain showers here late. Blend of clouds and sunshine develops a high around 60 degrees. That's your latest Chicago weather update. Currently, it's 56.
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16: We are reading your text and taking your calls. The number is 773-763-9278. Somebody just texted in, hanging up on the Pope is bad, but more so now. I didn't say the name of the bank, and neither did the New York Times, but they're saying that a bank has a commercial where they highlight how personal their service is and how helpful they are. Yeah, okay. Well, let's go to the phone lines. Dan is on the line from Indiana. Hello, Dan.
31: Hi, Joan. Welcome back.
16: Thank you.
31: Hope you had a great vacation. We sure missed you.
16: I did. That's very sweet of you.
31: I just wanted to mention what you've been talking about. Of course, I'm in Indiana. God forbid, I'm trying to figure a way out. But you're absolutely right with what's happened here, and it's not good. LaPorte County is where I live. We had a 16% turnout.
16: Oh, that's bad.
31: 16%. Yes, very bad. I don't know what the state was yet. I haven't seen that. This is a bad situation here. Of course, it always has been. As I remember over the last few presidential elections, guess who the first one is called at night? Indiana. It's always called first for Trump in the last three times. But my other question is, what happens? Okay, let's say we take back somehow, if there's an election, if we take back the House and certainly hope the Senate, what happens when little Mikey Johnson says he's not going to seat him?
16: Oh, yeah.
31: That's a quandary, isn't it? Because he's already done it once.
16: Yeah, but he eventually, that was with a congresswoman from Arizona. He was like, oh, I can't swear you in. We're getting ready to go on break. So that's why we can't swear you in, even though when a Republican won a special election, he like swore him in within like 5 minutes. Oh, get over here. Let's swear you in. I'm not saying that Mike Johnson isn't capable of that, but I think that he would get such a world of grief. And even if he tried to do that, I don't think it would be something he could sustain. I really don't.
31: Well, I certainly hope not, but I think it's on the table. I really do. And this is the world we live in now.
16: Yes, sadly,
31: but
16: it is.
31: I personally know one of the state senators that Trump got rid of. Mm-hmm. Very good man. And this is where we're at. Somebody that still had some conviction in the state of Indiana, and now they're gone because they didn't want to do what was illegal, unconstitutional, and here we are. So anyway, I just wanted to bring that up and put it out there to your listeners. Not everybody in Indiana is insane, is another thing I'd like to say. But
16: yeah, I mean, Indiana has been a pretty conservative red state. But I really thought with the momentum that there would be better turnout than that. That's very sad.
31: I did too. Well, yeah. here where I live, where they showed up to vote, where I voted early, it was closed. They closed it and had to go somewhere else. I heard that on the radio, local radio station this morning. They closed it and they had to go somewhere else to vote. So how many didn't vote? That's just here in this town. But
16: well, that's one thing
31: God
16: that
31: knows.
16: We can't let happen in the midterms. Generally, you know, a lot of people are not excited about the midterms. They might come out and vote in a presidential election, but in the midterms, it's a lot harder to get turnout. But I don't think that 17% is going to be typical of what happens around this country. I think more people know that this is do or die. I really, really do.
31: I pray you're right, John. And like I said, thank you for coming back. Sure.
16: Well, thank you. Thank you very much,
31: Stay
16: Dan.
31: Well.
16: Always
31: Stay
16: a pleasure.
31: Well. All right.
16: Thank you for the call.
31: Bye.
16: Let us go to Andre, who's on the line from Chicago. Hello, Andre. Thank you for calling. How are you today?
0: Hello, Ms. Jones. I'm okay, Ms. Jones. Thanks for asking. How are you today?
16: I am okay. I'm okay.
0: Okay, good. First thing I want to say to you is an early happy Mother's Day to you this coming up on the week.
16: Thank you.
0: That you have a beautiful Mother's Day. You deserve it.
16: Thank you.
0: What I called to say is that it's really unfortunate that the Pope was hung up on, but you know that seems to be the state of our customer service everywhere nowadays, whether it be in the business, the restaurant, or even when you call the government bureaucracies, they always rude, they hang up on people. That seems to be the norm. Years ago, customer service was at the height of the business. I mean, Burger King, you say, come to Burger King, you hold the pickles, hold the lettuce, special orders, don't upset it. It's Burger King, have it your way. So we've gotten away from that, and these people are getting hired to work in customer service based on who they know, not what they know, and they don't have people skills. That's the first
16: thing. And how much longer is that bank even going to have real people? I've called a couple of companies. I don't know whether I was changing addresses or changing emails or something. And I've had the situation recently where no matter what I do, I can't get a person. You know, you get into these automated systems And, you know, if you're this, press one. If you're this, press two. If you want to repeat this menu, press three. And you're like, well, I'm not one and I'm not two. What do I do? And it's awful. It's awful. And I'm sure today that woman is terribly embarrassed.
0: Well, you know, this whole country would be a lot better if we live by the golden rule that simply says, do unto others as you would have them do unto you, and everybody would get along just fine. But I wanted to go to this in Indiana, this election. Ms. Joan, I think that was a referendum on Trumpism. That's what it was. Now, everybody's Republican. The ones that lost a Republican, the one that won a Republican. I think that Adam Kinzinger, who I like, I think Liz Cheney, whom I like, she supported Trump 99% of the time, voted with him. But they need to highlight the fact that there's no loyalty with Trump. They are Republican. They all believe in the Republican policies. But I would love to see Liz Cheney, Adam Kinzinger, and those ones that lost, and the Republicans all over the United States come together and reform Republicans against Trump Party and just go out on the text. Since he cost them guys their job, then maybe they can't cost him to lose his job because he is a whatever they call it, roast duck. What do they call it?
16: Lame duck.
0: Yeah.
16: So okay. I like roast duck. I think roast duck is even better.
0: Yeah. So he's a roast duck. So they can't cost him his job, but they can make it hard for him to govern and make his remaining days in office difficult. See, this is how you got to sometimes fight fire with fire. I know that we're not supposed to do that, but sometimes fighting fire is the only language that an individual would understand. Mm-hmm. And I'm not Republican. I'm a lifelong Democrat. My parents are Democrat, and I support the Democrat Party. But there are people that I like because they stood up. Adam Kinzinger is a hero, in my opinion. Liz Cheney is a hero, in my opinion, because they stood up against this stuff. And those five Republicans that lost, their heroes because they stood up to Donald Trump. And they didn't want to gerrymander these districts because they knew in their heart they felt it was the wrong thing to do. But you know what? We got a big tent. They can always find a home in the Republican Party. In the Democratic Party, if they conscious would let them. Come on over to the other side. Don't be one-track minded. Come over there. Yeah,
16: yes,
0: come on over to the other side.
16: Come over to our side. The water's warm.
0: Exactly. We welcome you with open arms over here. You know, we don't discriminate like that. See, Ms. Jones, that's what it is. It was a referendum on the Trumpism, and they need to fight back. Don't just fall by the wayside. You can do the same thing that Adam Kinzinger is doing. Liz Cheney's been a bit quiet lately, ever since Trump said that she ought to have a military tribunal televised. She got quiet. But Adam Kinzinger is out there every day. And yep. I don't know if you've heard it, but Adam Kinzinger say it's very possible that he might run as a moderate Democrat. Did you hear that?
16: No. I thought he was still very loyal to the Republican Party.
0: But he was posed a question by, I'm not sure, don't quote me on this, I don't know if it was Rachel Maddow, Nicole White. One of them posed him a question about, is he going to be a Republican or would he run as a Republican? And his answer was, yes, it's possible I could run as a moderate Democrat. Huh. See, so that was when I heard him say that, I say, boy, that's some good news.
16: Well, that would certainly be interesting. Listen, I got to get to a break. Thank you so much for the call. We are going to take a real quick break, and we're going to be back with more texts and more calls right after this.
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3: We are taking your calls and reading your texts. We are going to go back to the phone lines. Our good friend Dave from Hoffman Estates is on the line. Hey, Dave, how are you?
4: Hey, Joan. Did you get a couple of texts?
3: I did.
4: Cool. Very good. I was just thinking that woman, that banker, if she's Catholic, I wonder how many Hail Marys she's going to do.
3: Yeah. And I'm sure that Pope Leo is enjoying the irony of this story. I mean, yeah. He seems like a kind of guy who would find this incredibly funny, and I'm mm-hmm. sure he holds no animus toward her.
4: No, I wouldn't think so. I don't think he's got thin skin like somebody else we know.
3: Yeah, really.
4: In the past, they've said, Afghanistan's been called the graveyard of empires, perhaps we start calling Iran the graveyard of American presidents.
3: Yeah, really.
4: I
3: mean, if Afghanistan is one of those places where, I mean, the Russians have been there, we've been there. It's kind of mm-hmm. like Vietnam. Nobody can turn it around and everybody eventually leaves. But Iran, mm-hmm. Donald Trump has succeeded in making Iran more powerful in the Middle East. What a joy.
4: Like when we talked about it before, like 3 months ago, that stuff that we had already negotiated under Biden and then guys, Trump, now he's just probably going to take a Sharpie, and cross it out and put his name to it, because they want just a one-sheet memorandum type of thing. And that because everything he tried for, they ain't got. And now we used to have no charge going through the Persian Gulf there through, the Straits. And now, these people are being enriched in that. Trump, talking about, how mercurial this guy is, it just kind of, I always wondered, as we've said before, I wonder if he uses a magic eight ball or a Ouija board to do the decisions from day to day.
3: It feels that way, doesn't it? It feels that every decision is being made spontaneously and without any strategic planning.
4: Yeah, on one end of the spectrum to the other. One day he's a Neville Chamberlain, I believe got peace at hand here, and then sleeps on it, whatever, and the next day comes out as General Curtis LeMay, saying that we're going to bomb him into the Stone Age or stuff like that. And how many of our munitions have we depleted already? Like they say, shooting down, $20,000 drones or just the bombing and stuff like that. And it's going to take a long time, to replenish it even,
3: And because the kind of complex weapons we have, mm-hmm. you don't just throw up a factory and start a production line and create those coming off. You do not do that. They require a lot of time and a lot of money. And you're absolutely right. Yeah. I mean, shooting a $60,000 drone down with a $5 million missile, what's wrong with this picture? And, that can't go on.
4: No. And, remember about a year and a half ago, we had that one munitions factory up in Tennessee that blew up that time. That it had a goofy name, Hog Spit or something, Tennessee. And they lost, about 18, 19 people got killed there even.
3: I don't remember that.
4: That's birdcage liner now, like I mentioned, that this, Trump, they call it the art of the deal. I think I said earlier on Hartman, I said, looks like it's more like a Picasso.
3: Yeah.
4: How these righties or MAGAs, they like to rip in on President Biden saying, it was his fault, for those 13.
3: Everything is his fault. Don't you know that, Dave?
4: But Yeah, but they're pretty mute and

0: I'm about this. I call it a epic failure. And Operation Epic Failure.
1: Epic Fury is over, but Epic Failure continues.
0: There were 13 service members that got killed there from that, and 415 have been wounded, you know, so far. And there's like, what, 15,000 of our troops that are still been floating around since the beginning. And even on the tankers, there's like 22,000 that have been since the beginning, you know, and I think I read even where 10 of those people have been killed during this war. And when you mentioned Adam Kinzinger there, he had a good thing on the other night. He was talking about even if they opened up this Gulf tomorrow, he said that oil and stuff ain't going to come from it. He said, picture it. He said, the speed that they're going, he said, it's like you're pedaling a bike.
1: Mm-hmm. Exactly. It takes weeks and weeks and weeks for those tankers to get where they're going. And then everything, of course, has to be refined and everything has to be moved out to the other factories. That's why it's no joke when they say things like, you know, Europe has 6 weeks or less of jet fuel available to them. Yeah. I mean, you know, what's going to happen? What's going to happen? And even if, like, everything by tonight, let's say everything's open, it is going to take a long time for it to catch up to where it was, if indeed it ever does.
0: Yeah, and a lot of that stuff was going to China and Japan and all of that, too, this oil. So maybe that's why he's trying to make nice real quick, too, because he's got that summit coming up with Yi in China. So anyway, let me clear so others can get through, too. Thanks.
1: Thank you, Dave. Always a pleasure.
0: Be well.
1: You too. Let's go to our good friend Roosevelt, who is on the line. Hey, Roosevelt, how are you?
2: Hey, Joan. Long time no hear, buddy.
1: I know. You've been gone. I've been gone. Everybody's been gone.
2: Welcome back. I you know what? I told Lady B, it is so hard to get a hold of you. Man, I've been calling since Monday and trying. I finally got a hold of you. But anyway,
1: excellent.
2: Thank you for taking my
1: call. I'm glad you persisted.
2: Happy Mother's Day.
1: Thank you.
2: Okay, so I want to talk about this trip of Rubio to see the Pope. Now, keeping in mind that all of a sudden these guys, let's just say those videos with Rubio talking against Trump 5-6 years ago, and they all became and switched over to being attack dogs. And my personal opinion is that he's basically going over there to intimidate the Pope. And let's not forget that he's Catholic, too, just like you mentioned, that Vance, J.D. Vance. And that's precisely the point. The point is that to be attack dog, to be Trump-like, all these guys that switched over and changed all of a sudden, like their personality, to be specific. But yeah, so I wanted to mention that I don't think he's going over to make nicey-nicey with the Pope now.
1: From everything I've read, he's been sent to talk to the Pope to try to basically apologize. And I don't know. I would love to be a fly on the wall when they actually sit down and talk. Because how do you say, well, you know, my boss is an idiot. We're really sorry, Pope. We're, you know, please don't, please understand that most of us are very cool with everything that's happening. So, you know, I don't know. How do you have that conversation?
2: I'm trying to put that's exactly my point. I'm trying to put myself in Rubio's way of thinking nowadays, because if you remember correctly, Rubio, his whole character, his whole demeanor has changed. And let's not forget how they treated President of Ukraine while he was in there. He has to have Trump has to have his posse there to do this intimidation factor, because that's what he's done all his life, in my opinion. He intimidates, he threatens, and that's his
1: He acts like a mob boss.
2: He may, exactly. So, you know, so that's one thing. And another thing I wanted to ask you about is, what do you think about the fact that this thing with Indiana yesterday, the results, do you think that a lot of these guys that had a little voice against Trump are going to be intimidated. Speaking of intimidation, you think these guys are going to go flip over back to being Trump supporters or MAGA like because you know, those bad results yesterday as far as Indiana.
1: Yeah. I mean, Indiana is conservative, and there are still a lot of people in Indiana that are very open about their support for Donald Trump. So maybe we should have seen this coming. It's just that there have been so many upsets and so many surprises that I kind of hoped that this would turn out to be another one. And that is not what happened. So, you know, we take what we can get and we hold our head up high and we move on.
2: Joan, can I add this yesterday? Just found out yesterday through Adam Mockler. Remember that thing he's got going on with Geraldo Rivera? Geraldo Rivera called him, I don't want to say it on the radio, defending, what's that other knucklehead that's on there? The one he had an argument with face-to-face that defends Trump. I can't think of this guy. Jennings?
1: Scott Jennings.
2: Yeah, Adam Mockler said yesterday that he had some inside information that this war is going to last through September. So if you want to look that up, I saw a report by him.
1: Oh, well, that's
2: directly.
1: Just great. I think I think that Donald Trump is desperately looking for a way out of this. That's why Donald Trump is saying that the Iranian attacks on the United Arab Emirates, our ally, don't break the ceasefire. I think Trump saying, oh, they really want a deal is so that if they have some kind of agreement they can walk away with, they'll say, yeah, we really broke them. Yeah, we broke them. I think that I can't imagine that it would last until September. I really cannot imagine that. I think Donald Trump is desperate for an off ramp and he'll create one if that's what it takes.
2: Joan, when I find it, I'm going to send it to you so you see what I'm talking about.
1: Okay.
2: Because, yeah, yesterday he put something on social media. And that Midas Touch Network, man, those guys are good. Did you hear that he wants to sue them, too, from what I've heard 2-3 days ago? Yeah, because you know what's going on with Stephen Colbert. I think he's got his few days left over in this month.
1: What is it? Isn't it May 21st or something like that? Is his final day?
2: Like that.
1: Yeah.
2: He's continuing this pressure against basically our only media left, which is the comedians late at night. Thank you, Joan, for taking my call.
1: Thank you, Roosevelt. Thank you for persisting and working to get through. Always a pleasure. Let's go to our good friend Carl, who's on the line from Kankakee. Hi, Carl.
3: Hi, Joan. Hey, thanks for the Hong Kong report yesterday.
1: You're welcome.
3: And I wouldn't eat chicken feet either.
1: Yeah. not for me.
3: No. I got a different take. I can understand why the bank hung up on Pope Leo. I tried that line, and they usually hang up on me, too. So.
1: We should all do that. Every time we get frustrated with a customer service rep, would it help if I told you I'm Pope Leo? Might as well. Can't get any worse.
3: A little levity into the board. I got a different take on the Indiana voting. I mean, it's like a regular primary election that we have, right? It's, mm-hmm. There was a Democratic candidate up for, right?
1: Mm-hmm.
3: Okay. So now, five of the seven Republican candidates are marked as being hyper-Trump, hyper-MAGA.
1: Oh, that's just great. That's what we need.
3: Wait a minute. It's an election. Vote them out. Do not put them in office. Vote for the Democrat. Yet another reason for the third of the people who didn't vote to try to induce them to vote. All this, like, oh, it's all over. No, no, no, no, no. They got to win the election, and we're not going to let them win, right?
1: Right. Right.
3: There we go. The biggest thing, and I haven't heard it mentioned in Iran and Trump, Israel. 2 days I haven't heard Israel mentioned in callers and talk. Israel's like romping and stomping in southern Lebanon. The yellow zone, they call it, or line. It's like half of Gaza is like being cleared out, and the same thing with southern Lebanon. And the only people, the only country that's sticking up for them is who? Iran. Anybody else? Nobody else is sticking up for Lebanon. Nobody. So, you know, bless Iran for at least sticking up to them. And if they stick to their guns, then that's got to be dealt with by Trump. And I don't see that happening anytime soon. Trump doesn't have the to force Netanyahu to do anything.
1: No. He can't do that. No, that's not going to work. Not ever. Hey, Carl, I just realized I need to get to the news. Thank you so much for your call.
3: Bye now.
1: We are going to take a break for news. We're going to be back with much more after this.
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8: AP News. I'm Ed Donahue. President Trump says Iran doesn't have any planes. Their missiles are almost decimated.
9: And their leaders are all dead. So I think we won.
8: The AP Sagar Magani reports the military says it struck an Iranian oil tanker as the president pushes Tehran to reach a deal for ending the war.
10: Here at the White House, the president had just praised the Navy's blockade of Iranian ports.
9: It's like a wall of steel. Nobody goes through.
10: Minutes later, U.S. Central Command said a fighter jet shot the rudder of an Iranian flank tanker trying to breach the blockade. That came as Washington and Tehran appear to be edging toward an agreement to stop the war.
9: We'll see whether or not they can make a deal that's satisfactory to us.
10: The president earlier said if that does not happen, the bombing starts. Separately, Israel hit Beirut's southern suburbs for the first time since a ceasefire between the Jewish state and Hezbollah was announced nearly 3 weeks ago. Sagar Magani at the White House.
8: A late spring snowstorm started to taper off in Colorado. Schools are closed, flights are delayed, and there's slushy conditions on the roads. Some mountain communities got up to 2 feet of snow. Boulder, Colorado got about a foot. Dave Bargenbrush is with the National Weather Service.
11: We needed the moisture so bad. Unfortunately, we had to take a little bit of damage with it, but we'll get through this one, and at least hopefully we'll see a little bit of green up, and hopefully some of our yards rebound a little bit as well.
8: Warmer weather in Colorado is expected tomorrow. CNN says its founder, Ted Turner, has died. He was 87. There will be no Triple Crown winner this year. Kentucky Derby winner Golden Tempo will not run in the Preakness in Baltimore. The plan is to skip the Preakness and set sights on the Belmont Stakes in June at Saratoga Racecourse in upstate New York. Oil prices are lower. Stocks are higher at the close. More information at apnews.com. This is AP News. The trial begins for a man accused of helping China run a secret police outpost in New York.
12: Lucian Wang, also known as Harry Liu, greeting supporters outside federal court in New York. Prosecutors accuse him and co-defendant Cheng Jinping of helping China run a secret police station in a nondescript building in Manhattan's Chinatown, keeping tabs on dissidents and acting as a foreign agent. Liu was arrested in 2023 as part of a series of Justice Department prosecutions aimed at cracking down on transnational repression. Liu's lawyer says it wasn't a secret Chinese police station, but a community center where members of the Chinese diaspora could remotely renew their Chinese driver's licenses, play ping pong and mahjong. But prosecutors say a banner inside read, "Fuzhou Police Overseas Service Station, New York, USA." I'm Julie Walker.
8: I'm Ed Donahue, AP News.
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14: I'm meteorologist Ray Miller from the Weatherology Weather Center. Clear skies tonight. We'll see areas of frost developing in the suburbs. Temperatures fall back into the upper 30s there, low 40s in the city. Northwest winds at 10 to 20 miles an hour. Thursday, showers with a high temperature near 60, and southwest winds at 10 to 20. Friday, couple of showers with a high temperature of 64. Saturday, sunshine with a high temperature of 74 degrees. That's the latest Chicago weather update. Right now, it's 56.
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1: As you know, I have been focused on, one might almost say obsessed with, this primary that occurred in our neighbor state of Indiana. That was not the only primary, though, where people were voting in various states. Ohio also. Ohioans went to the polls. And there are some interesting results from those races. Our favorite Ohio reporter, David DeWitt, is here with the Ohio Capital Journal as editor-in-chief and opinion columnist. David, thanks for joining us today.
18: Hey, Joan. Thank you so much for having me. I appreciate it. Nice to talk with you.
1: My pleasure. Okay, let's run this down. About the only thing, because again, I was obsessed with Indiana, and I apologize, that I'm aware of in Ohio is that Vivek Ramaswamy is the Republican nominee for governor. How did that race go?
18: Yes. Well, it went as expected. We expected Vivek to win. He was leading pretty handily in the polls for every poll that I saw, which weren't many, but enough to know that he was probably going to secure it yesterday. But it was still an interesting primary to watch, mainly because his opponent, a guy named Casey Puch, who is a race car designer and entrepreneur up in Northwest Ohio, Casey ran a very openly race-based campaign against Vivek. He put out an ad in the last couple weeks with him holding a firearm, asking Vivek to play Cowboys and Indians with him. His last name is Putch, and he held a Putch rally at a beer hall, which is a pretty thinly veiled reference. Well, he called it, it was a brewery. He called it a beer hall for the purposes of his rally, which is a pretty thinly veiled reference to the beer hall Putsch, the failed coup attempt that Adolf Hitler staged in Munich, for which he was jailed and wrote Mein Kampf. But it was his first foray into power, his first attempted coup. He refused to condemn Adolf Hitler. The only bad thing he could say about him during the primary campaign was that he was a bad painter, things like that.
1: Oh,
18: so
1: come on.
18: Yeah, it was pretty ridiculous. So Casey was making a pretty overt appeal to a very specific portion of the Ohio Republican Party, namely those who resent Vivek for his race and his religion and for not being a white Christian, essentially. So the question was not whether Casey Putsch would win. He was never going to win. The question was, how weak is Vivek Ramaswamy among the Republican Party voters in Ohio, or how strong was he by contrast? And so what we saw happen yesterday, we saw most of the polls had Casey at 12%, Vivek at 85 to 90%. How it actually ended up working out is that Vivek won 82.5% and Putsch won 17.5% of the vote. So it's not disastrous for Vivek. It's not like as though Casey Putsch won 30% or 35% of the vote, which I think would make Ohio Republicans far more nervous about November. But either way, the November race has been pulling neck and neck, like within the margin of error in almost every poll that I've seen recently, just a couple points here or there. So it's a very close race. And you see some people starting to say, hey, this is at least a toss up. It's not a solid Republican or even a lean Republican race. So the question is, can Vivek get that those voters, that 17.5% out of about 700,000 voters? So we're talking about 100,000 voters. But in a really tight governor race, that 100,000 voters might make a big difference in November. It certainly isn't a great thing that Vivek wasn't able to get even more, though he did do fairly close to the polls and he did do pretty strongly. 82.5% is not bad, but can he bring anybody back else into the fold? Is the Republican Party going to be de-energized, at least a certain 17.5% segment of it? I don't know. We'll see in November.
1: I want to ask you, what was turnout like? Because, you know, if this was a very low turnout race, you know, how things shook out may not be as indicative of future results. What do you have any feel for that?
18: Yeah, so it was higher for both the Democratic and Republican candidates than 2018. Although in 2018, both nominations were more fairly well sewn up. But on the Republican side, about 817,000 people, according to the unofficial results, cast votes in that Vivek Ramaswamy Casey Putsch race. And Vivek got 674,000, let's say, because it's 900. And Casey Putsch got 143,000 votes. So Casey Putsch got 143,000 votes. Meanwhile, on the Democratic side, it was slightly lower turnout. Of course, there was not a competitive primary. Mm-hmm. So it was just Amy Acton on the ballot there. And she got 762,000 votes. So it was a small turnout overall. Like, we have nearly 8 million registered voters and 150,000 actually bothered to vote in the governor primary yesterday. Or 1.5 million, excuse me. So that's not a huge turnout, but 143,000 voters for Casey Putsch, primary voters. It's both not any sort of a huge blow to Vivek's campaign, but it's also not anything to not be worried about at all. If this race with Amy Acton turns out to be very tight, that could make a big difference.
1: Yeah, we've had races in Illinois that have been decided by far fewer votes than that.
18: Yeah. Right.
1: What other races were on the ballot? Now, I know there is going to be a vote for a Supreme Court seat in Ohio, but that was not on this ballot, was it?
18: So there was a Republican primary for the Ohio Supreme Court on this ballot. It was a four-way race, and a former Franklin County Common Pleas Court judge, Franklin County is where Columbus, Ohio is, she ended up winning that four-way race. Now, what's interesting about the Ohio Supreme Court race this year is that basically there is one Democrat left on the Ohio Supreme Court. And first, I should back up. As recently as 2020, the court was a 4-3 Republican court. So four Republicans, three Democrats. And one of those Republicans was a swing vote, Maureen O'Connor. She was like the Anthony Kennedy of the Ohio Supreme Court, basically, or the Sandra Day O'Connor of the Ohio Supreme Court. She did more according to principle. And this was not an overtly partisan court at the time. These were justices elected in nonpartisan races. Now, because Democrats won seats in 2018 and then they won another seat in 2020, and then the court ruled against Republican state lawmakers seven different times on the issue of gerrymandering when they were gerrymandering our maps because of that swing seat, Republican lawmakers decided to add party labels to Ohio Supreme Court races and make the Ohio Supreme Court an overtly partisan judiciary. So since then, that started in 2022. And since then, the Ohio Supreme Court's gone from a 4-3 Republican to Democratic court to a 6-1 Republican to Democratic court. And Ohio is just one of only eight states in the nation that allow this overt partisanship on our high court. And this is a new thing. And so now this primary that just got decided with O'Donnell winning it, this is to take out the sole remaining Democratic justice on the Ohio Supreme Court, which would make it a 7-0 Republican controlled court. Now, all of the candidates insist that partisan politics have nothing to do with what they do on the Supreme Court, but it is the Republican state lawmakers who have made this a partisan court. They slapped the labels on it. There's no way to describe this court anymore without admitting that this is an openly partisan court. And it's something that we see in their decisions as well. You can pretty much track their decisions along partisan lines for whatever issue you might want to talk about. So in a way, it's just another of those kind of sad things from my perspective as an opinion columnist and observer of Ohio politics for the last, well, my entire life, really, since I was in my teens, but professionally for nearly 20 years now. I just see a debasing of our fundamental institutions, whether it's gerrymandering the legislatures or politicizing the courts, that I think is a really sad rolling back of ethics and norms that I hate to see for future generations, because it feels like this generation right now is pulling the ladder up behind them. Yeah. They got to enjoy all the fruits of civil rights and voting rights and democracy. They got to enjoy the best that this state could give as far as small d democratic freedom. And now they're yanking it away, and it's probably going to take decades to fix. So we'll see what voters do, but I think that it says something that in four short years, the preeminent judicial branch in the state could be politicized and part and made partisan to such a degree.
1: Yeah, really. I was, you know, again, when it comes to Supreme Court, I've been focused on Wisconsin, so I haven't been paying attention to what's been happening in Ohio. David DeWitt, we are going to take a break. We are going to talk about more Ohio primary results when we come right back after this.
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1: With me is David DeWitt, who is the editor-in-chief and opinion columnist for the Ohio Capital Journal. There was a primary in Ohio yesterday, and I know that one of the races was something that you focused on, the Ohio 9 race. Talk to us about that and what it means.
18: Yeah, so Ohio 9, that's our ninth U.S. congressional district, and it represents the Toledo area up there near Michigan and Indiana. So, and that is represented by Marcy Kaptur, who is the longest ever serving congresswoman in the history of Congress. And she has had a big target on her back from the Republicans for a long time now. Even so much as that in their most recent round of gerrymandering, they tried to make her seat even more competitive for themselves. Right now we have a 10-5 Democratic or Republican to Democratic congressional delegation, and they drew a map that makes it 12-3 Republican to Democratic. So they gave themselves an advantage in two Democratic districts, which is, I mean, to be clear, Ohio did vote for Trump all three times, but we, as a state, we voted for him with 55% of the vote. That's an 80% Republican advantage on the congressional map. And you've heard me talk about gerrymandering many times. I'm absolutely horrified by what's going on in the country right now with gerrymandering. Mm-hmm. It seems like we are just having
1: like the Wild
18: this
1: West.
18: Frenzy. Yeah, it's this frenzy of our absolute worst impulses, and it's allowing politicians to run amok and cheat voters and pick their voters, and I don't care who's doing it. I think Republicans are dumb for expecting that they could just gerrymander and think that Democrats wouldn't do the same. But for all of us just observing it, I think that this is a great example of why politicians should have no business whatsoever in the map drawing process. Politicians should not pick their voters. Voters should pick their elected representatives. And what we're seeing right now in America is a perfect illustration of how poisonous, how dangerous, how horrible for democracy it is when you allow politicians to run amok and draw their own districts and draw themselves into power and have safe seats where they don't have to care about voters they don't have to represent. Anyway, all of that is to say, Ohio 9 is in play in Toledo. They're trying to unseat the longest serving congresswoman in congressional history. That's Marcy Kaptur. And there was this huge race. You had the former deputy of ICE was in this primary race on the Republican side. You had just a fire throwing state rep who introduces the most controversial laws possible in this race. You had the person who just barely lost to Marcy Kaptur in 2024 in this primary. Just this huge field, all of this stuff going on, all this mud being slung. And in the end, that former state rep, Derek Marin, he's the one who came away with the victory and will have a rematch against Marcy Kaptur this fall. Now, the thing about it is, though, that he came very close to unseating her in 2024. And that was a big Republican year, really. He had Donald Trump at the top of the ticket. They took Ohio pretty easily in 2024. Sherrod Brown lost his seat, but he still very narrowly lost to Marcy Kaptur. This year, I think, is going to be much, much harder for the Republicans, even after their
1: attempt. It's going to be a steeper climb.
18: Yeah, exactly, because none of those advantages are there anymore. And in fact, especially we're seeing in, for instance, the primary ballots that people pulled up on the lake there in Ohio, Erie County, Ottawa County, all these lake bordering counties. Those are the real purple ones, the ones that have flipped back and forth, the ones that voted for Obama and then voted for Trump. Well, in this primary yesterday, they pulled a lot of Democratic ballots, many more Democratic ballots than they pulled Republican ballots. This is the first time that's happened in a while, probably since Obama was on the ballot, really. So that's not a good sign for Republicans up there on the lake counties anyway. I think this rematch is really interesting. It's probably one of our most interesting congressional races. But I think it's, as you said, a much steeper climb for Marin this time around.
1: I know my family, my Italian family, lives in Erie County. And as you were talking, I was running through all my cousins and their kids and their spouses. And I was trying to figure out how my family shakes out. And I really think it is like 4/5 Democrat and maybe 1/5 Republican. So, you know, I'll just make sure that I get in touch with them and tell them they've got to get out. There's going to be no sitting around this time.
18: Well, that is the key for Democrats, really, is that energy. And it's especially key in those districts specifically, because those truly are the swing districts, you know, the swing counties, I should say, in Ohio.
1: You know, what do you think about these results in Indiana? There were at least 7 incumbents, Republicans, that Donald Trump targeted. And it looks like one definitely held on to her seat. I believe one race is still close to call, but all the rest of them, the Trump challenger defeated the incumbent. Is that an anomaly or is that a bellwether?
18: Well, to me, it's a little disheartening in one way, but not in another. So I'll try to explain that. I know that the American people are against gerrymandering. You can look at all the different polls and stuff, and when you're including Democrats and independents and the entire electorate and everybody understands that this is cheating. And the voters are the ones being cheated. It's like sitting down to play Monopoly with somebody who gets to start with 2 hotels on on Park Place and Broadway. It's ridiculous. So I think people just know, they have the sense of fairness. They know that this is ridiculous. But also there are your hardcore partisans who don't care that it's cheating, that they are playing a victory at all costs game, democracy be damned, small d democracy, who cares? We are going to cheat, we're going to lie, we're going to steal. And I expect that from politicians. I am disappointed when voters go along with it. And I know that these are Republican primary voters that we're talking about. So they are the most hardcore people that might show up for a primary. But that's a great illustration of why gerrymandering is so poisonous in the first place, because it makes it so that only primaries matter. And you have these hardcore zealots who show up for primaries and they elect the most right wing or left wing candidate possible.
1: And then
18: the general election.
1: Yeah.
18: That's a cakewalk that is already drawn to that no matter who the nominee is, that's the person who's going to win. And so when Americans are sitting around questioning why are people so extreme these days, why are these candidates so off the walls, where are all the normal people? Well, when you have gerrymandering and you have the candidates who get guaranteed victory in November being selected by the most hardcore partisans in the primary – this is the poison that you introduce to the system. And so I'm very disappointed in those voters of Indiana to go along with Trump to decide, yes, we want to cheat. We want to cheat voters. I want to be cheated as a voter. I don't want competition in my elections. I want everything to be rubber stamped. And they're punishing people who actually had ethics and showed backbone and said, no, cheating's wrong. And they punished those people. And I think it's just, I think it's embarrassing. I think it's a shame. I think that it's unethical. I think it's wrongheaded. I think it's short-sighted. I think it's dumb. I think it's pitiful. And I think that those politicians who stood up against cheating voters with gerrymandering should be applauded. And I think those voters who decided to go along with gerrymandering and cheating and to oust the ethical politicians, they should be ashamed of themselves.
1: Well, I hope those people who have been ousted, who had ethical standards, I hope that sometime in the very near future they can make some kind of comeback. David, we are out of time. Thank you so much for joining us. And I'm so sorry I wasn't paying more attention to Ohio. But then, you know what? I have you. So, you know. There you go. I don't really need to be as on top because I know David DeWitt is from the Ohio Capital Journal. David, thanks for being here.
18: Always so nice to talk to you, Joan. Thank you for having me. I really appreciate it. Take good care.
1: Thank you. Well, we're going to take a break. We'll be back with more after this.
0: Are you excited about being a new grandmother?
2: Of course I am. A little intimidated, too.
0: Why?
2: Taking care of a baby today is so different than when I had you.
0: But, Mom, you did great with me.
2: Thanks, son. But I put you on your stomach to sleep.
0: Right. But now we know that babies should always be placed on their backs to sleep for naps and at night to reduce the risk of sudden infant death syndrome, or SIDS.
2: You also slept with blankets and toys in your crib.
0: True. But now we know to keep everything out of the crib except for my sweet baby girl. No blankets, pillows, or other soft or loose items.
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14: I'm meteorologist Ray Miller from the Weatherology Weather Center. Clear skies tonight. We'll see areas of frost developing in the suburbs. Temperatures fall back into the upper 30s there, low 40s in the city. Northwest winds at 10 to 20 miles an hour. Thursday, showers with a high temperature near 60, and southwest winds at 10 to 20. Friday, couple of showers with a high temperature of 64. Saturday, sunshine with a high temperature of 74 degrees. That's the latest Chicago weather update. Right now, it's 57.
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1: We are welcoming back to our airwaves Laura Rodriguez. It seems like every time I talk to Laura Rodriguez, I run out of time. So we asked her if she would come back and join us sooner rather than later. And she graciously agreed to do that. Thank you so much, Laura. It is always a pleasure to talk to you.
4: Oh, likewise, Joan. I'm so happy to be back. Always, always happy to talk to you.
1: And because I forgot to say it, Laura Rodriguez is the Senior Vice President for Government Affairs at the Center for American Progress. There are a lot of government affairs these days, and not just the sexy ones that are going on right now. You know, it's like where do we begin? Name your poison. Laura, you take charge. Yeah. What do you want to talk about? We'll start with you.
4: Well, there is a ton going on, as you said, and up here, you know, what we are seeing is a level of kind of incompetence that has been, you know, never seen before. We saw, for example, last week, the Republicans wanted to pass a reconciliation package, just the shell of a package to get, you know, more money passed by party lines only need Republicans on this one, for ICE and CBP. And then they decided to throw in the ballroom today, but that's a different story. But last week in the House, when the vote took place, Mike Johnson had to hold that vote open for 5 hours. Votes are supposed to be 10 minutes.
1: Because everybody was out to dinner or what, or, you know, they were in the shower and had to get dressed.
4: They had to be coaxed. He had 7 members who just did not want to vote for it and needed to basically kind of, you know, be bribed in their own way, right? Get something for their vote. So some arms had to be twisted. Some things, promises had to be made. And then after 5 hours, he finally got his vote. And that's the kind of thing that we've been seeing throughout this particular Congress. Just a lot of incompetence, a lot of deal making that's really ugly. I mean, talk about watching the sausage being made. It's just really bad. And then, as I said a second ago, it went back to the Senate, where they're writing the actual bill for the money and where it should go, specific accounts, et cetera. And they added $1 billion for Trump's ballroom.
1: Yeah, that was kind of interesting. But no, that's supposed to be paid for. That ballroom's going to be paid for with donations. I know that, Laura. Trump said that. So
4: right.
1: We must be mistaken. We must be misreading that budget that has $1 billion for this ballroom.
4: Yeah, the Senate must have non-taxpayer money to use that we don't know about. But no, you know, all joking aside, that's exactly correct. And they're trying to kind of say, well, it's not really for the ballroom, you know, the building of the ballroom, but it's for the security of the ballroom. Listen, anything that has to do with the ballroom, security or otherwise, was meant to be paid by private donors, according to the president. So even a single penny going to it from taxpayer dollars is going back on that promise. That's just some of the chaos we've seen in the last couple of weeks.
1: And did they think like, oh, no one will notice. It's going to be fine. Nobody's going to notice. You know, did they not expect pushback from this? You know, do they not expect people are going to say, hey, let's get that out of there? Is it too late?
4: It's not too late. It could come out, but it is a perplexing choice because it was immediately seen and reported on and got pushed on. And it seems that they think that calling it security, you know, for security purposes is different than the actual building of the ballroom. And that is how they are parsing that. But let's face it, the American people do not want to pay for a ballroom when gas is at an average of over $4.50 a gallon for the first time ever. It is unsustainable. They can't do it. People are going hungry.
1: Exactly. We can afford $1 billion for the ballroom, but we have to cut SNAP benefits, food benefits. You know, I mean, I guess Donald Trump has just been so used to doing whatever he wants and everybody just falling into line that, you know, why shouldn't he? Why shouldn't he try to get $1 billion for the ballroom while he's cutting food benefits and cutting Medicaid and making private health insurance more expensive than it ever was before? You know, I mean, we're acting like we should be shocked that he doesn't care about the little people. He's never cared about the little people.
4: No, he did not. And he has demonstrated that with every decision he has made since he came back into office. We are looking at, like you said, we were just talking about, you know, the highest gas prices we've seen, ever. And we're looking at him also using his Department of Justice to exact revenge on folks. Mm-hmm. And, you know, what we saw in Indiana, where they poured in millions and millions and millions of dollars for state seats, which is unheard of in Indiana, just so that he can, you know, exact revenge against the people who did not want to redistrict in the state of Indiana. It is a wild, wild thing. And now we are seeing a race to the bottom with all of these southern states trying to redistrict. Louisiana, after voting had started, is like pausing. You know, the ballots had gone out. People had voted and mailed them in. And they are, the governor there has paused the election in order to go back and redraw some of these districts. It's horrifying, and it
1: doesn't sound like that should be legal.
4: Saddest things. No, and I do think that we're going to see some lawsuits specifically for Louisiana because of that point. Like in Georgia, for example, Kemp said, you know, we're not doing that. Our primary is on May 19th. Early voting has started. This is not something we can do. But the Louisiana governor seems to not be bothered by throwing people's votes away. And I think that he is going to have a challenge there in the courts with that one.
1: Yeah. And you talked about Donald Trump's campaign of revenge. Can't they leave James Comey alone? I mean, I'm not James Comey's biggest fan by any stretch of the imagination, but good grief. You know, how many times are you going to try to prosecute this guy just for Trump's benefit? And is it really true that the 8647 social media post was spelled out in seashells? Is that true?
4: I think I remember that. I think I remember seeing the picture spelled out in seashells, but it is one of the most ridiculous things.
1: Well, and you know, Todd Blanch was asked recently, because one of the reporters he was being interviewed by had a social media post from a conservative that was much the same, in much the same vein as what Comey posted. And the question was, well, I forget his name. This guy did this and it's just the same. Are you going to prosecute him? And Todd Blanch was, no, no. Okay. No.
4: Alrighty, they don't
1: then.
4: They don't even feel like they have to justify their moves. Today we saw another really kind of horrifying anti-democratic use of the DOJ. In the state of Virginia, right here next door to us, we saw the FBI raiding State Senator Louise Lucas's offices and business. Why? Because Virginia won the redistricting. Because most folks probably outside of here don't know this, but Senator Louise Lucas is a masterful troll of Trump online and has had a lot of fun kind of, you know, with him and his losses and Virginia winning this particular vote. And what did they do? They sent the FBI to raid her offices and her business.
1: Yeah. Yeah, I saw that. And at first, you know, when I saw the story running on cable news, I was like, was this another case of corruption? And then they started talking about how she had been such a thorn in Donald Trump's side. And, you know, we have an administration that doesn't care about the law. You know, they are the FBI is Trump's personal vendetta police force. And so once they were talking about how she'd been a thorn in Trump's side, it, you know, I was like, okay, so is there really meaning behind this raid, or is it retaliation? And with this administration, you know, it's more likely to be retaliation than anything else.
4: That's right. And it is very much giving the vibes of North Korea, Russia. Like, anyone who says anything bad about the president is got to be nervous and doesn't know when their house might be raided by the FBI. And if he just decides that you are the person that he doesn't like anymore, and you've been too much of a pain in the butt for him, and so he's sending the FBI after you. This is dictatorship stuff. It's really, really scary. And he's doing that at a time when people, the American people, this is not what they're

0: did not play that game. We certainly didn't give them the clown show that Trump does. This is why I keep trying to tell people, like, it's not the show. Mm-hmm. Don't take the rage bait. Don't be part of the show. This is how he got elected again. These people want him in there because he makes them money. He gives them fame. Everybody's paying attention right now. They didn't pay attention when Biden was in office and he was getting so much done, but they didn't pay attention because it wasn't a clown show. There wasn't the opportunity for them to, you know, cover him and put on a little show of standing up to him for a second and then become famous and write a book.
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6: And with me is Laura Rodriguez, Senior Vice President for Government Affairs, Center for American Progress. And, you know, Laura, you know, as you know, from time to time, I share my fantasies, my political fantasies only with you and others on the radio. Do you remember a long time ago that there was a Trump rally planned? I can't remember what the date was. And there was like a website where you could register for a seat, and somebody posted on TikTok, like, hey, why don't we all who hate him register, and then we'll use up all the seats and there'll be like nobody there. And it worked. It was a demonstrable embarrassment of an action. I was thinking that maybe we should all go to the beach and get all the seashells we can. What would they do if a half a million people posted 86-45, what would they do? I mean, they can't arrest all of us.
7: Yeah, Joan, I do remember that, actually. I think it was his D.C. parade, maybe. It was a very empty, empty parade, if I remember correctly. But this was, you know, they can't. They can't arrest, you know, half a million people. And this is where the rest of us come in, and this is where the midterms come in and the votes come in, because we are now at a critical moment where we're seeing primaries happen, right? This is where the race starts to take shape for November, and we're seeing, you know, just how far Republicans are willing to go. So for a second there were a few folks on the Republican side who started to see these poll numbers for Trump going down and saying, well, I don't know. You know, you had senators like Husted and Senator Collins, who voted for the last Iran War Powers Act that they voted on last week. She flipped her vote to a yes. Why? They're nervous. They're very, very nervous. Now, yesterday's Indiana election may have given a little doubt to folks who are thinking that way, but I would say watch that space. They spent millions of dollars for a state race and didn't even get them all. So I would say, you know, we are seeing a real shift. We're seeing poll numbers down at the bottom. And most people, Republican or Democrat that you ask, will say it's going to be a bad November for Republicans. But we have to make it happen, and it's not a given. So that's where we come in. All our seashells and all our votes, we got to get in there.
6: You know, I don't know if the Associated Press at the top of the news is going to report this, but CNN has been reporting that, you know, this agreement that Trump is threatening Iran, you know, we're going to bomb you like we've never bombed you before if we don't come to some kind of peace treaty. Well, they're now reporting that what they might be producing is a one-page memo to end the war. I don't even know what would that look like, a one-page memo. We don't want war. You don't want war. Okay, let's all walk away. Thank you. Signed here by Donald Trump.
8: Well, at least that would, what is this war costing us? Something like $1 billion?

0: $1,000 a day?
1: It sure is. We are very much in the tens of billions of dollars already. I believe we're at $33 billion as of right now. But, you know, this is a daily disaster that is happening. And it is costing people, not just in gas, but folks remember, you know, gas then, like, it trickles down to everything else. So trucks that bring your goods and your food and they're taking them around the country, all of that goes up because they have to pay more for gas, which means your food costs are going to go up. And it just starts to add up. And people don't want to see this. He promised no more wars. He said he wanted out. And he quite literally started a war for no discernible reason. He wanted it. This is a war of choice. And it is costing the American people billions and billions of dollars.
0: Well, I think that Netanyahu played to his ego. Oh, you know, you got Maduro. You know, you've been blowing up these boats. You know, we're going to get in. We're going to just do a massive strike. We'll take out the leadership. The people will rise up and take over and make a democratic Iran. And you, my friend, will go down in the history books as an amazing guy. Might even get that Nobel Peace Prize you've been after. I think that Netanyahu has Trump's number. Not that that's, you know, a real difficult thing to do.
1: You know, I think you're right. And Netanyahu, I think, was living in maybe one of our fantasy worlds, would be nice if this happened. But I think you're absolutely right. I think he talked him into this could be another Venezuela, which, honestly, I know some folks think about that as something that went well or went right. And sure, he got Maduro, but that regime is in place. Maduro's regime is still in place in Venezuela. And there's zero change, except for now those folks answer to Trump, which who knows how that's going for them. But there's been no discernible change for Venezuelans at all, except for now. Trump's immigration folks have the excuse of we got rid of Maduro and now they're sending all Venezuelans back, which is just awful. But the fact remains that even if he had been able to do that in Iran, what we're seeing is what he did was bring in a more a harder person, the son of the Ayatollah, to power. Mm-hmm. Who hates him more.
0: Yeah.
1: So we are in a worse position. So even if he had just like gone in and taken out Khamenei, he just made it worse. He literally made it worse. There's no change in Iran. And they have also now been made aware that they have a huge amount of leverage with the Strait of Hormuz.
0: We've created another power in the Middle East.
1: That's correct. Whether or not they've thought of this before, they certainly weren't going to attempt it, but they were pushed and now they know, and now they have our number. And there's a reason that these deals have not gone through. They have a lot more power than the Trump administration realized.
0: Yeah, absolutely. There is University of Chicago professor Robert Pape, who has been a international advisor to, I don't know, like the last four presidents, and obviously not being asked to advise this one. He writes a Substack, and he's talked about how that Trump didn't understand what he was getting into. There was no strategy. There was no end game because he thought he was just going to do a Maduro. Get in, get out, claim victory. And he talks about something he calls the escalation trap. Like, you know, okay, what we first did didn't work, so now we'll try something else. Okay, well, maybe we'll bring in the Marines. And every step is an escalation, and every step that doesn't work warrants the next escalation step. And I know I'm making fun of it, but if a one-page memo can get us out of this, I'm fine with that.
1: I mean, sure, I'd be fine with it as well. But the bottom line is that there's probably about 0% chance that that's a reality. And it isn't just costing us money as Americans, it is costing lives. We've lost 13 service members in this war of choice, and now he wants to send the Navy in to help get tankers through the Strait of Hormuz. They're being shot at. I mean, how many more people do we need to lose? And how much more money does this need to cost us before he realizes his mistake? Unfortunately, with this one, maybe never ending.
0: Yeah, well, I think he has recognized that the whole thing has been a huge mistake. It's not going to get him the Nobel Peace Prize. He's really ticking off even his base. You know, you promised no more wars. You promised no more wars. And I think, you know, he's at a loss. I think he's flailing. I don't know what it seems like to you, but to me, it seems like he's flailing.
1: Oh, absolutely. And you see that even in the same day, he will have, you know, he'll say, everything's fine. We're going to get this done. He's very calm. And then the next second, he's talking about bombing them to death. And it's all because they don't know what to do. Mm-hmm. They truly don't know what to do. I think you're absolutely right. He is stuck in this. He has boxed himself in and he can't get out.
0: And what do you think, you know, we've had a lot of military bases in Middle Eastern countries, and the deal was always the United States is going to protect us, so we'll let them have these bases, and we'll do all these deals with them, and, you know, we'll give Jared Kushner lots of money for stupid things. And how is this going to change the way Saudi Arabia and the United Arab Emirates look at us and Donald Trump?
1: I mean, it's a great question, and I think we haven't even seen the tip of the spear on that one, or the tip of the iceberg, excuse me, on that one. It's not just the Middle Eastern countries. Every single country, any ally that we've had around the world is looking at us now and saying, we can never count on this country again the way we used to. Mm-hmm. That trust has been blown up completely. Because aside from the fact that we have this man who is quite unpredictable and is willing to start a war of choice for his own ego, he's also then, you know, yelling at our allies because they're not helping him with this insane war. And it is really, you couldn't write this in a movie 10, yeah, 20 years ago, and people take you seriously. They'd be like, you're insane. That would never happen here. But those are the facts. Our allies cannot trust us again, because if we voted this man in twice as a country, it's shocking and horrifying, but it's the reality. And so now they're looking at us going, well, that's not a stable place. And our democracy, with all the gerrymandering and the Voting Rights Act being, you know, basically gutted, that's it. You know, we are not seen anymore, I think, as reliable partners and, you know, defenders of democracy.
0: As is appropriate, because we have actively undermined all of that. We are reaping what we have sown. Laura Rodriguez, thank you so much for joining me today. It is always a pleasure. Thank you for being here.
1: Thank you, Joan. Always so nice to talk to you.
0: Laura Rodriguez, Senior Vice President for Government Affairs, Center for American Progress. We're going to take a break for news and be back with more after this.
2: This is a WCPT Veteran Minute. In the midst of World War II, a group of Native American soldiers known as the Code Talkers became silent heroes. The U.S. military faced challenge of secure communications on the battlefield, and these men, primarily from the Navajo tribe, were enlisted to develop an unbreakable code. Using their native language, which had no written alphabet, they transmitted vital messages that were indecipherable to enemy forces. The code proved to be an essential asset, particularly in the Pacific Theater, where it helped the Allies win crucial battles. The Code Talkers' courage and ingenuity saved countless lives and turned the tide of the war. Yet, their contributions remained largely unknown until decades later. The legacy of the Code Talker stands as a testament to the strength, resilience, and valuable service of Native Americans during one of America's most devastating conflicts. This has been a WCPT Veteran Minute.
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5: AP News, I'm Ben Thomas. There's more talk of talks to end the Iran war, but also word today of more shots fired. Ed Donahue has the latest.
6: The military says an American fighter jet shot out the rudder of an Iranian tanker in the Gulf of Oman as President Trump tries to pressure Iran to make a deal to end the war. At the White House, the president says the U.S. is doing very well in Iran.
7: We're dealing with people that want to make a deal very much, and we'll see whether or not they can make a deal that's satisfactory to us. We have it very much under control.
6: On social media, the president threatened a new wave of bombing if a deal is not reached that includes opening the Strait of Hormuz.
7: And we're not going to let Iran have a nuclear weapon. And we're not going to let that happen. And we won't let that happen.
6: President Trump suspended a short-lived U.S. effort to force open a safe passage for commercial ships through the strait. I'm Ed Donahue.
5: Oil prices eased significantly today. The international standard Brent crude falling 7.8% to settle at $101.27 per barrel. Still, U.S. gas prices continue to march upward, another 5 cents overnight. AAA puts the national average for regular at more than $4.53 per gallon. But stock markets rallied worldwide on hopes of a deal. The S&P had its best day in nearly a month, climbing 1.5%. The Dow rose 612 points, or about 1.2%, while the Nasdaq gained close to 2%. In other news, the World Health Organization says two patients with hantavirus and one possibly infected have been evacuated from the cruise ship at the center of the outbreak, moored off West Africa. Dr. Maria van Kerkhove tells AP.
8: Two infectious disease physicians from the Netherlands are joining the ship to actually move with them on board from Cabo Verde to hopefully the Canary Islands, although that might change. And we don't have any other symptomatic people on board.
5: This is AP News. Julie Walker reports the New York Yankees are remembering their longtime announcer.
9: The New York Yankees will pay tribute to longtime radio play-by-play announcer John Sterling with a memorial patch on their uniform sleeves. Sterling died Monday at age 87. He's heard here on WCBS Radio.
10: Yankees win! Yankees win!
9: After announcing Sterling's passing, the Yankees wore caps with JS stitching on the back of their hats for Monday's 12-1 win against Baltimore. They will do the same through their game against the Mets on May 17th and start wearing the patch on the following day against Toronto. Sterling held more than 5,400 regular season Yankees games until his retirement in 2024. Julie Walker, New York.
5: A bunch of matinees today. The Brewers beat the Cardinals 6-2, while the Rays topped the Blue Jays 3-0. The latest at APnews.com. I'm Ben Thomas. 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
12: I'm meteorologist Ray Miller from the Weatherology Weather Center. Clear skies tonight. We'll see areas of frost developing in the suburbs. Temperatures fall back into the upper 30s there, low 40s in the city. Northwest winds at 10 to 20 miles an hour. Thursday, showers with a high temperature near 60 and southwest winds at 10 to 20. Friday, couple of showers with a high temperature of 64. Saturday, sunshine with a high temperature of 74 degrees. That's the latest Chicago weather update. Right now, it's 57.
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0: I am very pleased to welcome back a WCPT Monday through Friday host. Tom Hartman joins us. Tom Hartman is the busiest man I know. In addition to the books he writes and the podcasts, he's now on Substack, and I'm pretty sure you are now working, Tom, 7 days a week. Would that be right?
20: I tried to take Saturdays off, actually. Sunday we have to do show prep for Monday, so I'm kind of stuck with that.
0: Well, but you do have newsletters that come out over the weekend.
20: Yeah. The Saturday report I write Friday afternoon, and then the book excerpt that goes out Sunday morning, I set that up Friday afternoon and have it auto-released. So we try to have a day where we can hang out with our kids and grandkids and stuff like that. But other than that, Louise and I start our work day every day at 5 a.m, and we typically wrap it up around 6 o'clock every night.
0: Wow. When did you join Substack? That's new, isn't it?
20: No, it's been 5 years.
0: Really?
20: Yeah. Yeah. And it's doing well. It's called HartmanReport.com. And there's one for the radio TV show too. That's Tom.tv. But that's mostly everything I mentioned in the course of the 3-hour show. Sue Nethercutt, who does it for us, she's in the UK. She finds sources, and we send out a newsletter after the show that has, dozens and dozens and dozens of hot links to everything that I've said, so people can fact check it and, use the information for their own water cooler wars.
0: Yeah.
20: So. And then I got a couple of other Substacks that are just other non-political interests. I've got one on ADHD and one on spirituality and the environment.
0: Interesting. I didn't know that. One of the problems I have, and it's actually the same problem I had when I was working in journalism, it's that there's the big decision is what do I leave out? I have a limited amount of time. There's so much going on. What are the things that I need to talk about? What are the things that I can skip? And I've got to tell you, I don't know about your audience, but my audience gets really mad at me. They want me to say Epstein and something about the Epstein files every day. And I'll get texts. Hey there, where's the Epstein story for today? You haven't done an Epstein story in 2 days. What kind of feedback do you get?
20: I get feedback like that too, although I tend to do, we try to do an Epstein story, multiple times a week. There's so many of them laying around.
0: Yes. Yes.
20: But and in fact, that's one of the advantages actually of the Substack newsletter is that people can comment on every one of my comments. I write a daily take, I call it, which we send it out every day, Monday through Friday. People get it in their inbox around 7 o'clock in the morning Pacific time. I guess that'd be around 10 your time or 9. Yeah. And that then becomes also the opening for my show when my show begins. And by that time, it's been out there for a couple of hours and I've seen people react to it. And I have a sense of, what needs to be said that I didn't say or what I probably didn't need to say because it just kind of made it too long or whatever. It's really a hoot, Joan. I mean, radio has always been interactive. You and I, go way back in this and we know that, but, you combine it with a publishing platform or a social media, presence, and it becomes, granularly, what would you, you know,
0: yeah,
20: modifiable or something, tweakable.
0: Well, you know, you're lucky you have Louise, because I have some former TV producer friends who are always on me that I'm not posting enough on social media and I'm not doing this and I should be doing videos on Substack. And I feel like most days my plate is full by spending the morning figuring out what I'm going to do on the show and prepping for the guests and then doing the show. And then come 5 o'clock, you know, I just really don't have a lot of brain cells left to do all this other stuff. I really admire the two of you. You really are amazing.
20: Well, we're a good team. We've been running businesses together since we were married, actually, when I was 17, I opened a little TV repair shop across the street from MSU and hired Louise as my bookkeeper and receptionist. And, we were already dating at that time. She ended up kind of running that business, and we've started 5 successful businesses since then. And I get them started. I'm really good at that, but I'm lousy at being a manager. And so she ends up running them. In fact, for a lot of years, I would stay home with the kids for a year or so after, you know, once we got the business going, she would just go in and run it. So
0: been a good how long have you guys been together?
20: We've been married 53 years.
0: And how long did you date before you were married?
20: Let's see.
0: Putting you on the spot here.
20: When I was 17 and we got married when I was 21. So that's what, another 5 years?
0: Wow. That's amazing.
20: Yeah.
0: And you guys work together. That's even more amazing.
20: You know, we figured out early on that we had to have lines of demarcation. And so with every one of our businesses, they've all involve creative content to some extent. And I've always been in charge of the creative stuff. And in charge of the marketing, the selling, in some cases, like when we had an ad agency, you know, going out and finding clients and selling them. And then Louise has always had full responsibility and final say in the back office stuff, in the business stuff, in the money and all of that. And so, you know, I can argue an editorial point, or she can argue against my editorial perspective all day long, but I have final say. I can argue that we need to spend money on something or we need to do something that's going to cost money all day long, but she has the final say. And we both recognize that, and it's saved our marriage.
0: Yes, lines of demarcation are definitely important. Yeah. With everything that's going on in the world today, how do you format your show? How do you decide what are your criteria for what's the important thing I really need to talk about today?
20: You know, when we decided that we were going to start the show back in 2003, we spent probably 100 hours listening to Michael Savage and Rush Limbaugh and Sean Hannity and all the guys that were on the radio back then, and trying to figure out if there was a formula that worked and how these guys organized their shows and everything. And, you know, came to an understanding about the different types of programming, you know, news-based shows, caller-based shows, guest-based shows, host-based shows, things like that. But, you know, what we came up with was a pretty straightforward formula, and I think our listeners have figured it out. The first half hour of every hour is basically me ranting about something in the news. And we try to do at least 3 stories, 3 major stories in that 30 minutes. And then the second half hour of every hour, I just take calls and let people, you know, bounce off it and digest it and discuss it and all that sort of thing. And that formula has served us well. I think it works well. It's sufficiently interactive, but it's not so caller driven that the host's opinions get lost. And it's not so host driven that the callers feel like they're shut out. And it's not so news driven that on a slow news day, I don't have anything to say. So it seems to work.
0: Do you remember when there were slow news days? I seem to have forgotten.
20: I do. We used to
0: really?
20: You know, we used to do geeky science segments, you know, where I'd get scientists on and we'd talk about, you know, or we'd talk about relationships or we'd talk about, you know, telepathy or whatever.
0: You know, now that you mention it, years ago, I used to have Fun Friday. It was Fun Friday. And,
20: exactly.
0: You know, I would spend the first half of the show taking calls, and then we would talk to artists and actors and authors and people who watch movies and television. And it was Fun Friday. I miss Fun Friday.
20: Yeah, no, it's like we're under siege. We live in a war-torn country, and you just can't you can't ignore the fact that there's a literally, well, not literally, but, you know, politically literally anyway, there's a war going on outside your house. You know, it's just neighbors are being torn from neighbors. Families are being torn apart. People are issuing death threats. People are being murdered, you know, both by the government, by ICE, and also by right wing, you know, paramilitaries and whack jobs. And it's, you just, you know, I have occasionally somebody will call into the show and go, "You talk about Trump too much." And my response is, you know, if you're having a picnic, you know, in the backyard or your house or something, and you got some friends over and you notice that there's a rattlesnake coming through the grass toward the picnic table, suddenly everybody's attention damn well be paying, you know, to that rattlesnake. You know,
0: yeah.
20: That's where we're at. We've got an actual threat, you know, a threat to democracy, a threat to our own lives, a threat to our freedom, frankly, a threat to this republic that we've all been fortunate enough to have grown up in. And, you know, unfortunately, we can't just ignore it. I realize there, you know, one of my kids just, you know, she overloads on it, and she's just, you know, listens to music, and, you know, if she wants to know something about the news, she'll ask me. But,
0: you know, it's funny. My daughter said the same thing to me, because my son is in he's 32. My daughter's 28. And I always like survey them, like, what do you think is important right now? What are you paying attention to? And what are your sources of information? And, you know, my daughter said, well, you know, I watch a lot of YouTube, especially YouTube shorts. And there's, you know, Twitch or Tumblr or something like that, you know. And I said, well, what about information? What about news? And she looked at me and she said, Mom, I count on you for that. You know, if something's really important, you'll tell me.
20: That's great.
0: Tom, we need to take a break.
20: Yeah,
0: we need to take a break. I'm going to be back with Tom Hartman right after this.
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0: Two more tickets to give away to South Pacific. 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
0: You know, I'm here with Tom Hartman, who you can hear every day on WCPT. Tom, you probably are aware that the Chicago Tribune staff won a Pulitzer this week for their coverage of Operation Midway Blitz. I was fortunate enough to be part of a live event, and one of the panelists was a Gregory Royal Pratt, who did a lion's share of their on-the-ground coverage. We were also talking to a photographer who had been there. We had been talking about a reporter who had covered everything from the court angle. And I asked them, like, how reporting this story had affected them. And I was shocked. They basically all said that they had various forms of PTSD, you know, can't sleep, waking up in the middle of the night and having to check the news and wondering what's going on. I was really taken aback by their honesty and their candor. But, you know, that does happen when you're immersing yourself like you and I are in the Iran war and the Epstein files. You know, you've really got, speaking of lines of demarcation, you know, you've really got to set aside some personal time, as I tell the audience, to remember why we're resisting, what the reason we're doing all this. How does the negativity that we're living through affect you?
20: I try to reframe it. I mean, you know, Louise and I have, you know, we'll spend an hour or so every night before we go to bed, just, you know, doing something that has nothing to do with the news, watching, you know, Elspeth on TV, mm-hmm. you know, or reading a book or, you know, taking a walk. We walk a lot, and there's also a mountain range here, and we go out and climb mountains every Saturday and Sunday. But my major reframe is that this isn't all bad stuff. This is the stuff that produces change. You know, you read enough history, particularly from the Revolutionary era, the Gilded Age, and the New Deal era, and you get it that things go in cycles, you know, and every cycle, every turn, you know, from the Revolution to the Civil War, from the Civil War to World War II and the New Deal, from the New Deal until Reagan, from Reagan till now, each one of these turns tends to ultimately end up with a far more progressive, far more pluralistic, far healthier psychologically and you know, democracy-wise, healthier nation. And, you know, so I agree with, you know, the famous, it's kind of a cliche now, but, you know, Martin Luther King's comment that the arc of history bends toward justice. It may bend slowly, but it does. Mm-hmm. And I see every new Trump outrage not as something to pull my hair out, but rather as something to share with people by way of saying, see, this is why we need change. This is what we have to do. This tells us that we're on the right track in thinking that this stuff is bad or dangerous or destructive or, you know, ruinous to our democracy. And, you know, so my job, and this has been a piece of every business that Louise and I started. Every business we've started with a mission statement. And part of that mission statement has been to help other people or to change the world for the better. Whether it was a travel agency or an advertising agency or a publishing company or an electronics company, in each case, we were able to figure out some way to fulfill that mission statement and hang it on the wall, literally. And that's been, you know, the mission statement with this program, you know, is to rescue democracy in America and change the world for the better. And so it doesn't get me down. My parents were both optimistic. I may be congenitally optimistic, but I'm not Pollyanna, you know, although the novel Pollyanna is really worth reading. It's one of the best books that's ever been written, and it will change the way that you view the world. And honestly, it's a children's book and it's an amazing book. But we think of Pollyanna because Pollyanna was a master at neurolinguistic programming, at reframing things. And in fact, I wrote a book report of it 15, 20 years ago. I should revisit it. But I really, we tend to think that, you know, you say Pollyanna, it's that people are just making up happy talk. I don't do that at all. I don't see any need for it. So
0: yeah, you have written so many books about the history of this country. And, you know, I agree with you that there is a pendulum and it swings too far one way and then it comes back, that there are definitely cycles. Do you think we're at the point where the pendulum is going to start coming back toward the middle? I'm worried, Tom, I'm not going to live long enough to see it if it doesn't happen pretty soon.
20: I think we're in that process already, Joan. I mean, look at Trump's popularity numbers. Look at the, you know, how the elections are turning out. There was a study that was published. In fact, it's going to be my rant for tomorrow to open my show with him and the Daily Take that I publish at Harvard Report. A study that was just published in Nature this morning that found that TikTok is biasing their algorithm toward right-wing candidates and particularly toward Trump by about 11.5%. And the estimate of these researchers was that just that bias, just in TikTok, which 48% of men 18 to 35 say they get much or most of their news from, just that was enough to account for the 10-point swing among young men toward Trump in the 2024 election, which handed him the election. And, it's a big deal. I mean, you know, there's big stuff happening here. And we need to be calling it out. We need to be standing up to it, frankly. You see the same thing, you know, the same bias in Google searches, or at least I do. I think I do. And you certainly see it in the X algorithm and the Facebook algorithm.
0: Oh, yeah. I can't go anywhere near X anymore. And it used to be so useful because if somebody died or if there was some big breaking story, it would be on Twitter X first, you know, before anybody, any of the cable news networks or the radio stations had it. And even the digital newspapers generally were not as fast as the posts on X. And I used to rely on it a lot, and it just became so negative and awful and toxic. I erased my whole account.
20: Whoa.
0: Yeah. And and pretty soon the Ellisons are going to own all of us. They're going to own, you know, all the social media, all the TV, all the movies. And God help us when that day comes around.
20: Yeah. Yeah. Did you see Jared Kushner's private equity fund with billions from the Saudis is helping fund the Ellison buyout of CNN?
0: Yes. Yes. And that was the Saudi participation was one of the reasons that there were a lot of legal people saying that they were going to do everything in their power to derail this. Of course, you know, now that the Saudis seem to be having a little financial trouble, I mean, they pulled the plug on LIV, their big answer to the PGA, get all the big golfers, pay them these huge paydays, and we're going to be the premier golfing organization. And then, oops, you know what? I think we're not going to do this anymore.
20: Can't sell this
0: oil. Mm-hmm. So when push comes to shove, maybe they're not going to have that. What was it, 49% stake that was being attributed to their money?
20: Yeah, I don't recall the percentages. I know they helped fund the Ellisons buyout of CBS too.
0: Mm-hmm.
20: I don't know to what, you know, what percentage or to what extent. But,
0: yeah. We've got to. I really want to see the fairness doctrine back. I really want to see guardrails come back up again. You know, even
20: and
0: if it's
20: transparency and algorithms.
0: Mm-hmm. Mm-hmm. Exactly. Or we're going to be in big trouble for a very long time. Tom, what's your latest book?
20: The last book that was published is The Last American President. I think you and I talked about that a while ago. And on July 7th, my next book is coming out. It's just titled Who Killed the American Dream? The subtitle is The Greatest Crime Ever Told. And it's the story of a corrupt Supreme Court justice, a corrupt court clerk, and a corrupt railroad billionaire who conspired to create corporate personhood in 1886, and how it continues to this day and what we can do about it.
0: Wonderful. I look forward to that. Tom Hartman,
20: it's like a
0: it is.
20: Murder.
0: Yeah, it's always delightful to talk with you. Thank you for sharing a part of your day with us.
20: Well, thank you, John. It's always a pleasure. I love talking with you, and thank you for inviting me.
0: We are going to take a break. We're going to be back with more after this.
2: I'm Jill Schneider, CNBC. Stocks finished sharply higher as investors weighed reports that the U.S. and Iran may be closing in on an agreement to end the war. The Dow soared 1.25%, adding 612 points. The S&P 500 jumped nearly 1.5%, adding 105 points. And the Nasdaq jumped 2%, climbing 512 points. Advanced Micro Devices soaring 18% after the company issued a rosy outlook for the second quarter. AMD also beat expectations on the top and bottom lines in the first quarter. Manufacturing stock Flex soared 35% and hit a 52-week high. Flex announced it plans to spring off its cloud and power infrastructure business into a new publicly traded company. Thursday, we'll get weekly jobless claims. Before the bell, we'll get earnings reports from McDonald's and Shake Shack. After the bell, we'll hear from Airbnb and Coinbase. Jill Schneider, CNBC.
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4: I'm meteorologist Ray Miller from the Weatherology Weather Center. Clear skies tonight. We'll see areas of frost developing in the suburbs. Temperatures fall back into the upper 30s there, low 40s in the city. Northwest winds at 10 to 20 miles an hour. Thursday, showers with a high temperature near 60, and southwest winds at 10 to 20. Friday, couple of showers with a high temperature of 64. Saturday, sunshine with a high temperature of 74 degrees. That's the latest Chicago weather update. Right now, it's 57.
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0: I often talk about what's happening in Ukraine with political science professor Joel Ostro. He is here today, and as a special guest, we have joining us one of the people that we often talk about. She is actually back home. She is from Naperville, Lithuanian-American, Rima Zairaitis. Rima, thank you so much for being here and joining Joel and me.
6: I'm happy to be here, Joan. Thank you so much.
7: Hi, Joan.
0: Joel, since she probably doesn't want to toot her own horn, why don't you tell us why she's here?
7: I can say it in three words, can't I, Rima? She's sure. My hero.
6: Oh, boy.
7: You can explain that,
6: pun
7: Rima.
6: Intended.
7: Yeah.
6: So it's, I guess, like a lot of people will like ask like the why, but you know, today I received my hero designation from the Illinois Red Cross, thanks to Joel, who nominated me for the award.
0: The Global Citizenship Hero Award. Let's not cut it short.
6: Yeah. Yes, ma'am. And I have to tell the story because now it's just part of the lore, but I did a podcast with Joel and Brian, my former political science professor, when I was in university, and we did it from where I was deployed. And one of the things that happened afterward was about like, I think a couple months later in December, I got a message from Joel on Instagram and he's like, "Hey, don't be mad at me. I did a thing." And I was like, "I really hate it when people start a sentence that way, but go on." And then he told me what he did and, you know, that he nominated me for the Red Cross Hero Awards. And I was very honored. It was a very kind thing to do. And I didn't think much of it until I got a call from the Red Cross. And they were like, hey, by the way, out of 120 people, we've chosen you for this category, and we'd love to see you in May. And I'm sitting here in a tent with a wood stove in the middle of the winter, freezing off my butt next to this stray dog. Going, okay, I guess I'm going back to Chicago. So it was quite a moment for me, but I was very lucky for that.
0: Tell us what you've been doing in Ukraine.
7: Yeah.
6: So my time in Ukraine has not just been revolving around medicine. I started out as a volunteer. I did humanitarian aid work. I brought in medical and non-lethal military aid supplies for the first part of the war, the first year. And then after that, around like midway through the second year, I was more full time in Ukraine, and I noticed that there was a shortage of medics, and there was an opportunity for me to get trained up as a combat medic from the beginning up to the highest level that we can be certified at. So I thought, okay, let's give this a shot. And I decided to go for it. And it turns out I really love medicine. For the first 8 months after I was certified, I became a certified instructor to teach in the English language because we don't have enough English language tactical medical instructors for our foreign soldiers. So I did that until I was recruited into the Foreign Legion for the Black Cats Medical Unit.
0: And tell me what that does, that unit.
6: So
0: tell me what you do.
6: Absolutely. So I'm a combat medic. I work in a combat zone. I'm a hybrid, so I've worked in most of the areas in the rear. I'm not an assault medic. I'm not exactly on the zero line, but I'm pretty close. I do medevac and casevac, so we get a pickup point to pick up our injured from close to the zero line, and then we take them to what we call a roll two, which would be a stabilization point. I also work in stabilization points, helping surgeons and nurses stabilize our really critical casualties enough to get them to our roll three or our military hospital, which I've also worked at in nursing care. So I've done most of the chain, which is a great way for me to be able to discuss all parts of tactical medicine from my standpoint in a unique position to do that because I've done it from so many areas. And I've cared for casualties that are lightly injured all the way up to extremely critical. And each one is always the most important thing for me is to do my best to ease their suffering. That's the most important thing for me.
0: What are the kinds of injuries that you're seeing and treating?
6: So we've seen a major change and shift in modern warfare. So the first part of the war was close quarter combat, gunshots, you know, the usual like things like that. And then with drones and the coming of new tech and lots of different types of drones, now we're seeing mostly explosion injuries, catastrophic injuries from that, a lot of injuries from stepping on mines. So it's a lot of amputations, a lot of shrapnel wounds, things like that. Most of them are very, very catastrophic. We also have a lot of traumatic brain injuries as well. So these are the range of injuries that we're seeing. We do still have some gunshot wounds, but not very many. Most of it is explosion or artillery based.
0: And how do you keep doing it day after day? How do you function?
6: I think it's motivation to keep going that comes from the soldiers that are in the trench day in and day out and defending the line. I do my job and I keep going because they have to keep going. That means that I don't get to take a break or I don't get to stop because they're defending freedom and democracy. So my job is, as a medic, is to preserve the fighting strength. So I take that very seriously. It's not the physical injuries that have ever bothered me. That's my job. I know I have to do something about that. It's their suffering that probably hits me the hardest. And so, like I said earlier, my main thing is to make sure that we ease their suffering as quickly as possible if we can. But I keep going because they keep going.
0: Where do you get the medical supplies? I know that, you know, this war has been going on for a long time. Joel saw that it was going to be going on for a long time, far faster than I ever did. And I would imagine that it's now difficult or Is it difficult to get the supplies you need?
6: Absolutely. We are, so about 90% of our medical supplies across the board are donated or fundraised for. And that's just how it is. Our budget in the military is focused on weapons and other things, including, you know, soldier pay. And so medical supplies, we need to fundraise for those. And we also need to acquire them. So it, my supplies come from several avenues. I've got donated ones. We get people that scour the hospitals for expired supplies. Like, I just got two boxes of supplies today. We will take those. Also, I have an Amazon wish list where I have a laundry list of supplies. And then I fundraise also monetarily so that if I need to get something right away, then I can get it in Ukraine.
0: You said you didn't call it the front line. You had a much more official sort of name for it.
6: The zero line.
0: The zero line, yeah.
6: Yeah. So that's,
0: wouldn't it be safer if you were a little farther away from that zero line?
6: It would be, but then I wouldn't be doing my job. I mean, technically, I'm still in the rear, you know, like I'm close, but I'm not like right on the zero. But that's the nature of the job, you know, like we don't. Safety, you assume the risk. I think one thing people forget is like, you're not safe. I know. Like I thought about this for a while, and I also, you know, considered that my mortality rate would go up significantly, but it was worth the risk. And if I had to do this all over again, I would do it again without hesitation the same way.
7: And this is why Rima got the Global Citizenship Hero Award from the American Red Cross.
6: Yeah.
0: It's Joel, how long have you known Rima?
7: I met her doing that podcast with Brian. What
6: last
7: was it?
6: Last summer. Almost a year.
7: Not even a year.
6: Yeah, not even a year. Yeah.
7: Feels like I've known her a long time.
6: Yeah, that's
0: how
6: true.
0: Often do you guys talk?
6: Every other day?
7: At least we message all the time.
6: Yeah.
7: And how do I finish our text exchanges, Rima?
0: When she's in Ukraine.
7: I tell her to get some sleep.
6: Yeah.
7: Every time. Take care of yourself and get some sleep.
6: I always tell them I'll try. And, yeah. And I'm usually like got like either my fingers crossed behind my back or I'm just winking at the phone going, yeah, I'll try.
7: I know.
0: Rima, the injuries that you treat, you know, I see reports about this attack or this missile attack. Does it tend to be waves where there's a lot of injuries and then maybe a lull, or is it just steady?
6: It depends. So when we are at, so this depends on where I'm at and what role I'm working on. So everything is also dependent on the drone swarms that are coming from the Russian side. So if it's during the day, the chances are high that we will not get any casualties because it's too dangerous to evacuate. And Russians will target our medevac vehicles, try to finish off the casualties they already harmed, and then try to kill our medics, like me, at the same time. So we don't do a lot of extraction during the day. It is extremely rare and very dangerous. So most of our stuff happens at night. So if I'm working at the stabilization point, I call it witching hour. It starts usually around 10, 11. So at that point, we start getting, you know, casualties or at least a radio communication that they're coming in. And we could work until 8 o'clock in the morning, depending on who's coming through. It could be one casualty. It could be 25 crammed into our stabilization point. At the hospital, the shifts are 48-hour shifts, and we start at 6 o'clock in the morning and finish somewhere around midnight, because they're all post-op soldiers. So we have to make sure they have all their fluids, all their meds. That's three times a day. We're checking their IV catheters, making sure they're still functional. We're flushing them if they're not, or we're putting new ones in. All that stuff. So it just depends. We're on our feet a lot.
0: Your shift is 48 hours. Did I hear that correctly?
6: Yes, ma'am. At the hospital, it's 48 hours. We do get nap time, though, between midnight and 6 a.m. So that's our nap time.
0: You talked about drones. Is that where most of the explosions are coming from, drones?
6: Drones and artillery, yes, ma'am.
0: Have the drone attacks stepped up?
6: Absolutely. That's the more they can throw at Ukrainians, the harder Russians will do it. And it's not just in the front line, it's civilian areas as well. Just yesterday, they pounded the crap out of Kramatorsk and

0: Joel Ostrow, yep. Political science professor, and the bravest human being that I've talked to in a very long time. Rima, we and I will be right back after this.
1: This is a WCPT Veteran Minute. In the mid-1800s, many American women were expected to follow what history calls the cult of true womanhood, where men would go off to work and women would stay home, taking care of the house, their children, and husbands. During the Civil War, many women left their homes to join the fight. Thousands of women from the North and South volunteered to join brigades, while over 400 women disguised themselves as men to fight in the war. In the Union, 20,000 white and African-American women worked as nurses, traveling from hospital to hospital, offering care to wounded soldiers, even helping to convince the government to create United States Sanitary Commission to create a preventive, hygienic, and sanitary service for the benefit of the Army. During the Civil War, women were faced with new duties, challenging many men's minds to what should be a proper woman's place.
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0: And joining me is political science professor Joel Ostrow and Rima Zayaritis, who is from Naperville but has been working as a medic in Ukraine. She's back home to receive the Global Citizenship Hero Award from the American Red Cross. Rima, you touched on something very briefly that I think we need to go back to. You talked about how the Russians will attack, and then as people show up, people like you show up to help the wounded, they will attack again. When I read that in the papers, they refer to that as a double tap.
8: Yes, ma'am. Yes, ma'am.
0: How do you show up knowing that that could be in the cards?
8: So I'm actually Army, so I'm enlisted in the Ukrainian military, but the DSNS or the Ukrainian EMS does have to show up when civilians are in need of help after some sort of artillery strike or a drone strike, and they are taking gigantic risks because Russians will do a double tap. They will, as soon as it's like peak response from their EMS, they will hit again. And I actually lost one of my students to one of those a few years ago. And he was a really, really good kid. And he was unfortunately a responder.

0: to one of the strikes in one of the cities in Ukraine, and he was killed as a result of a double tap attack. I mean, but that's not without risk. When I was still a civilian, I also responded, you know, when needed, while I was still teaching, and we had the children's hospital was bombed in Kyiv, and we were waiting initially for the double tap strike because there were warnings everywhere that they might strike the children's hospital again. And that was just, I remember I was on the phone with one of my friends, and I heard the rocket made contact, and I could feel it because it shook my apartment. And then I started seeing all the like chatter. I figured out where everything was. And of course I went over there to see what, you know, we could do. I trained medical, so I could see if I could help. And then there was a second area where there was an apartment building that was hit by a different rocket or a drone. And we were over there kind of moving rubble out of the way, helping the EMS because they had to extract bodies of a family. It was a mom and her two kids. So it's a horrible situation. And Russia continues to violate the Geneva Conventions by the hour. With reckless abandon, and it happens constantly, not just with like military stuff, but also with civilians. So like, imagine having to deal with that on a daily basis, being a civilian as well. It's a horrible situation.
1: And these are not accidental. Like, it's important to stress, this has been Russia's intentional strategy to attack civilians and civilian infrastructure from the beginning. You know, if you've seen Sean Penn's documentary from Mariupol from the very, you know, first months of the war, they demonstrated these double taps. He actually filmed that. They'd wait for firefighters and EMTs to come and then intentionally strike them.
0: Yep, absolutely. And it's a horrible thing to see. And I just, I think that's the hardest time I have with it is, again, the human suffering aspect of that. You can't live a normal life in Ukraine. It's too difficult. And even in the Western cities, they're constantly targeting them. Like Kyiv every other day doesn't get any sleep for entire nights at a time because there's, you know, air raids or, you know, Shahed drones are coming in and all this other stuff. It's a horrible situation.
2: Why do you do what you do? What is it that motivates you? What motivated you to join the military and take on this kind of work?
0: There's a couple of things for me. First, as an American who truly believes in the values of freedom and democracy the right way, it's a big motivator for me because fighting for freedom and democracy is never wrong. Additionally, I am the granddaughter of war refugees from Lithuania during World War II, and Russia took away their homeland. And they suffered also, part of my family suffered under Russian occupation. Another part was executed, and the part that escaped spent 5 years in displaced persons camps. My great grandparents died, never seeing Lithuania free again. So it's a huge deal for me. And also my great grandfather and my great uncle were both military surgeons. I guess you could say it kind of runs in the family. But I've always helped people. I've been a volunteer my whole life through various places, Rotary Club, church, Kiwanis Pancake Day, school stuff, food pantries, all of it. And that was just kind of, I just want to help people at the end of the day. It's the baseline for it. And I can do that. I got two hands and a good heart. I can walk forward and do it.
2: How does your family feel about what you're doing?
0: My mom is super duper supportive. My brother is too. My friends, everybody, you know, for the most part, they're scared, obviously, but they also first know they can't stop me. Second, they also know that it's the right thing. And I was stressed for people who say, like, I could never do this. And I said, the right thing looks different for everybody. This is just how I choose to do my right thing in my life.
1: I saw Rima's mom, Asra, briefly being interviewed outside the reception when it was over from the award ceremony today. And she said that's exactly what she said. Rima's like, I'm scared all the time, but proud of her and so glad she's there helping people.
2: We have an audience that is the sort of person and peoples to get involved. How can listeners help?
0: So there's a few different ways. If you're looking for a nonprofit to support, Blue Yellow USA, which is local to Naperville, they're a 501c3 nonprofit. They help get medical supplies over. to Ukraine. And also, if you want to make a donation to me, it can be tax-free through them. You just have to specify. Otherwise, I have a platform called Buy Me a Coffee where I blog about the things that I see and do, and also about tactical medicine. You can make donations there. Or I have a PayPal. My Instagram, Rima Med, is all about tactical medicine and the work that I do in Ukraine. So that's another great way of...
2: And you mentioned you have an Amazon wish list?
0: I do, yes. It's also linked in my Instagram and also in my Twitter, which is also Rima Med.
2: How much does this kind of help actually help? How much does it mean?
0: It means everything. If, you know, one tourniquet is one life saved, it's, you know, two tourniquets is two lives saved. Like it's, and then you have to ask, what is the price of a life, right? It's priceless. So for us, it means the world. Even if you can only donate one tourniquet or you can only donate one bandage, it's still one more than I had before. And I'll take anything over not having it. So it means everything.
1: And it, can I stress on behalf of Rima, it's important that you purchase the right stuff. That's why she has the wish list on Amazon. It is all certified tactical medical gear. It's not, as Rima puts it, sometimes in angry posts, cheap Chinese stuff that will break and kill people rather than save them. So if you do want to donate medical supplies, buy fewer, and buy the more expensive, but fewer, because those will actually save lives. And Rima's wish list has those items.
2: Did you give a speech when you got the Global Citizenship Hero? Did you have to speak before the crowd?
0: I did, and they gave me 20 seconds, which felt like not enough time, but I did. I dedicated my speech to my dear friend, Biggie, who was an Army, U.S. Army 68 Whiskey, who unfortunately was killed on a mission in November of 2025. And we miss him every day. He was an excellent medic. We taught alongside each other. And his favorite thing to say was whiteboards win wars. And he was absolutely correct. Miss him all the time. So I dedicated my speech to him. And I thanked everybody that I needed to thank. And also talked about having 20 seconds of insane courage to do whatever you want in life. That's all it takes. And in Ukraine, when we say glory to Ukraine, the response is glory to the heroes. And I said, thank you to all the heroes who walk alongside me and in a life of service to others. So that was my speech.
2: You know, Rima, Joel is on the radio a lot and I give him incredible grief, but I gotta say, Joel, you really did something good here.
0: Oh, boy.
1: Well,
0: thank you.
1: I did nothing. Rima's the one doing the good. But thank you.
2: But you made sure she got recognized.
1: Yeah. Yeah. And we'll continue to try to echo her voice, spread her message, particularly when it comes to donations and supplies, because it really is. She has convinced me. Right. The right tourniquet really does save a life. And as you know, Joan, and as I've said to Rima, those lives that she's saving are protecting people elsewhere in Ukraine who I care very deeply about, and we all should, and they are risking their lives on behalf of the democracy that we're supposed to hold as valuable. So thank you, Rima.
0: That's an honor to do it.
2: And I want to tell the audience that, correct me if I'm wrong, Joel and Rima, aren't you going to stick around and talk to Patty Vasquez as well?
1: I'll talk to Patty anytime she wants to talk to me.
0: That's what they tell me.
2: Okay, because Andy thinks you are.
1: maybe we should mess with Andy then.
2: Yeah.
1: Thank you, Joan.
2: Well,
1: I
2: look forward to your discussion with Patty Vasquez. And Rima, I am in awe. I am in awe of you. Your bravery, your persistence, and your cool head. You are more than deserving of this award, and I'm very happy to have spoken with you today.
0: Thank you so much, Joan.
2: You know, both of you now have a chance to go to the bathroom because I'm going to say goodnight, and then we're going to do the news, and then Patty will be back. So now you know two of Patty's guests, and I want to let you know that Frangela is going to be on Choose Views tomorrow, 6 to 8 a.m. I will see you tomorrow at 2 p.m. Have a great evening, my friends. Good night.

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1: John Fugel saying, listen, y'all, the dude wrote a book called Separation of Church and Hate. What a great title. Tell us a little bit what's happening in that space.
2: Well, and I'm so grateful to you and all the deeply attractive listeners of WCPT for supporting this book. So I wrote this book for years ago about how to use the Bible for believers and atheists, because even if you don't believe in Jesus, if you're debating a right-wing Christian on any of the issues that divide us, Jesus is probably on your side, whether he's a literal figure or not. They don't care about the teachings of Jesus. They don't care about religious freedom. They don't give a damn what God tells you to do in the Bible. They care about conservative Christian power. That's it. Jesus's movement was all about humanity and all about humility. He was not about total right-wing domination of the school board.
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3: 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Johnny Pops, Dove Ice Cream, Tillamook, Häagen-Dazs. 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
5: AP News, I'm Ben Thomas. U.S. military says it fired on an Iranian oil tanker in the Gulf of Oman today, a fighter jet shooting out its rudder as the tanker tried to breach the blockade of Iran's ports. But in Washington, there was talk of more talks to end the war. Ed Donahue on what President Trump's been saying.
6: The leaders are all dead. So I think we won.
7: There is no confirmation yet.
6: Their first level leaders are dead. Their second level leaders are dead. Some of their third level leaders are dead. I call that regime change.
7: The military says it has fired on an Iranian oil tanker as President Trump tries to pressure Tehran into reaching a deal.
6: We have to get what we have to get. If we don't do that, we'll have to go a big step further. But with that being said, they want to make a deal. We've had very good talks over the last 24 hours, and it's very possible that we'll make a deal.
7: Earlier today on social media, President Trump threatened a new wave of bombings on Iran if a deal is not reached that includes opening the Strait of Hormuz. I'm Ed Donahue.
5: The UN Health Agency says two patients with hantavirus and one suspected of having it have been evacuated from the cruise ship at the center of an outbreak that's killed three. But the WHO's Maria von Kerkhove tells AP, while maximum precautions are being taken, it's not the next COVID.
8: We assumed from the beginning that this was the Andes strain because the ship started off in Argentina and then it was moving through islands up the coast of Africa. And it's a wildlife expedition. So many of these individuals, they were stopping at islands. They were doing bird watching. There are some rodents on some. There are not others. So our working hypothesis is that there's different types of transmission happening. Clearly, we've had some kind of rodent exposure.
5: And Turner Enterprises says CNN founder Ted Turner has died at the age of 87. This is AP News. Seth Sutel now with the AP Markets Report.
9: Oil prices sank and stock markets rallied worldwide, along with hopes that a deal is getting closer to allow tankers to deliver crude from the Persian Gulf again. The S&P 500 climbed 1.5%, the best day in almost a month for the index, and another record. The Dow rose 612 points, that's about 1.2%. The Nasdaq Composite rose 2%. Brent crude fell almost 8% to nearly $101 a barrel. That's still far higher than the roughly $70 a barrel Brent was trading at before the war with Iran started. AMD jumped more than 18%. The company said it was seeing strong demand for its chips and AI applications. Seth Sutel, New York.
5: U.S. gas prices continue to march upward, gaining another 5 cents overnight. AAA puts the national average at more than $4.53 per gallon. There's more news at APNews.com. I'm Ben Thomas. 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
11: I'm meteorologist Ray Miller from the Weatherology Weather Center. Clear skies tonight. We'll see areas of frost developing in the suburbs. Temperatures fall back into the upper 30s there, low 40s in the city. Northwest winds at 10 to 20 miles an hour. Thursday, showers with a high temperature near 60, and southwest winds at 10 to 20. Friday, couple of showers with a high temperature of 64. Saturday, sunshine with a high temperature of 74 degrees. That's the latest Chicago weather update. Right now, it's 55.
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0: Thank you so much for joining us to continue our drive home. We're actually going to continue the conversation that you may have heard in the last hour on Live, Local, and Progressive with Joan Esposito. I'm your host on Driving at Home. I'm Patty Vasquez. And thank you to everyone tuning in right now. 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And they are also sponsors this year for our Pride Parade. 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And yes, we are continuing the conversation with Professor Joel Ostro, professor of political science at Benedictine University. And he's also the co-host of the podcast World Discord with Brian Enders.
1: Endless.
0: I'm changing it to see.
1: That's fine. We don't really care about him. He's the second.
0: Well, Rima can now know that I have absolutely no idea how to pronounce anybody's name.
2: That's completely fine.
0: Hey, Rima.
2: Hi.
0: Thanks for hanging around. This time I get to see the host that you're talking to.
2: Yeah.
0: Hi. It's a little different. So I was listening to some of your story and I want to learn more. And we also have new listeners. We have friends that are listening in Seattle on KKNW awesome. 1150 who didn't hear the last hour. So I want to make sure they're all caught up. First of all, let me ask you, Professor, how do you know Rima? How did you cross paths?
1: Her former professor, my podcast co-host, Brian Endless, recommended having her on our podcast episode. It's episode 34, the World Discord podcast. And blew me away with her story. We have remained in touch since pretty regularly. I nominated her for this award from the American Red Cross, which is why she's in town now, received the award this morning. Tell us your story.
0: Let's find out about you. Rima, hi.
2: Hi.
0: Where did you grow up, my friend?
2: I grew up in Naperville.
0: Okay.
2: Yeah.
0: I always feel bad when people make jokes about people who say they're from Chicago. Well, you're from Naperville. that's been that way since I was in college in the 90s.
2: Yeah, absolutely.
0: So people have said that every single time. And I am no longer one of those people that it's Chicagoland area, it's Chicago, and you have better parking, is all I'm saying.
2: True. And plus, by the time you leave, like, the general Illinois area, nobody questions you. They're like, Chicago, sure, cool, got it, all right. Because nobody knows where Naperville is in the foreign countries. They're like, where's Naperville?
0: Yeah, right. What's even a Naper?
2: Yeah. We call it the thrill for short.
0: So tell me a little bit about growing up in Naperville. Like, was your family involved, you know, with the community? Was there any sort of public service that you were raised around?
2: Yeah, definitely. Like, our family's done that for generations. Like, we're in the Rotary Club. We did, you know, food pantry volunteering, church stuff, like Kiwanis Pancake Day, like, you know, school volunteering, whatever we could do, we did it. So it was like a long history, like from the time I was a kid, we always did that stuff. So the baseline has always been like helping other people that need it the most. So like, we would always do what we could.
0: Yeah. And how many siblings do you have?
2: I have one.
0: You have one sibling.
2: Yes.
0: And so doing the best that you can. I mean, I love that your parents kind of brought that into your life from the very, very beginning. Did you know that you needed that to continue in your life? Was that something you actively pursued? Like, how can I help as many people as possible?
2: I think it was just automatic. Like, I just kept doing it. Like, I started the Rotaract Club in college, like, you know, other stuff like that. I just kept volunteering. Like, it never really, like, went away, and it just kind of grew on a bigger scale and just would continue.
0: Where did you go to college?
2: North Central.
0: Okay.
2: Yep.
0: Oh, right over here?
2: North Central College in Naperville.
0: Naperville. Oh, yep. I'm not familiar with North Central College. I'm trying to think of all the colleges in the area. So you say close to home?
2: Yep.
0: Is that partly because of the laundry situation?
2: Yeah, definitely. It's totally a laundry thing. It's totally, I mean, like my brother went away to schools and I chose to stay local. You know, I was just kind of like, meh, I'll just stay here.
0: Yeah. Where did he go to school?
2: Georgia Tech. Yeah, that's the one.
0: Oh, dear.
2: Yeah, he went far.
0: All right, then. So tell us a little bit about the path after college then.
2: After college, I took a corporate finance job and just kind of did that for a long time, but still remained active in my political science roots. I had my degree was in political science and philosophy. So in 2014, when Russia invaded Crimea, I was pretty well suited to basically go to the Ukrainian community. I'm Lithuanian. So like we have like sister traumas from Russia, you know, for going back generations. So when that happened, we kind of teamed up. We did a lot of protesting. We went to Washington, D.C. to talk to congressional members, also staffers, about why it's important to protect Ukraine, what could possibly be the path forward, which, you know, eventually, unfortunately, was full-scale invasion, and trying to just keep everybody informed about what was happening in Crimea and, like, why it was bad and, like, why Russia shouldn't be walking into anywhere and taking over anything that doesn't belong to them. But that's kind of how that started. And then nobody was really, foreigners were not really going to Ukraine at that time. So like I just kind of did stuff stateside, did a lot of, there was a lot of advocacy for Eastern Europe in Washington, stuff like that. And then fast forward to the full scale invasion and I just kind of like jumped into high gear for me.
0: So what is high gear? Cause I think people look, you know, Professor Ostro has, you know, probably can think of hundreds of, if not thousands of students you had. And now that you remember all of them, but like, you know, people feel like they want to do something. People listen to the show, people, everything that's happening right now, they feel like they want to do something. They don't, do you get the training that you have gotten and then go to Ukraine?
2: It's, sure.
0: Like, what was that extra? It seems like you felt compelled.
2: I keep stressing also that the right thing looks different for everybody. And there's scales to this, right? Like everybody's got like their own way of doing the right thing. For me, it was just kind of a very big, you know, kick in the butt that I knew I could do more. And it just kind of like pivoted into a medical side of it when I, you know, was understanding that there weren't enough medics in Ukraine and there was an opportunity to get trained up from the bottom all the way up to a combat medic. And I was like, all right, let's see how this goes. And it turns out I actually really, really like medicine.
1: And you're really good at it.
2: Apparently.
0: Isn't that a wild discovery?
2: Yeah. I mean, I was like, what? Like, okay, cool. I'm just going to keep going with this. I love it. I eat, sleep, and breathe it. Let's go. And after that, I became a certified instructor. I taught tactical medicine for 8 months because there aren't that many English language tac med instructors in Ukraine. So our foreign soldiers also need training. So like I did that first and then got recruited and enlisted in the army about a year and a half ago.
0: What? I mean, that is wild. Here, in addition to the dedication the medic guest does in the care of wounded veterans in Ukraine, a big shout out and much appreciation to other medics who have devoted their lives to work in Ukraine's military. May this war also end soon. So I want you to know, like, the texts that are coming in. I'm not sure.
2: I appreciate that. I haven't seen anything yet, but that's really cool.
0: Yeah. Thank you for all the hard work you do. We appreciate you. From Ruta and Gintas, Lithuanians from Westchester.
2: Oh, that's so funny.
0: My saying was
2: Labas, Achulabai. That's great.
0: That is wild. And I wonder, like, you know, if you had if you had ever thought about studying medicine, if you would have been as motivated and as drawn to it because you have the firsthand knowledge of what it was going to be intended for immediately.
2: Yeah.
0: Does that make sense?
2: Yeah, I don't know, actually. I can't say for sure, but I do know that, like, you know, my thoughts have, you know, gone towards, like, getting more advanced training and also maybe having a career in medicine after the war, you know, after we win. That's my hope anyway. So that's kind of like the big picture thoughts I have in my head for, you know, what comes next. But I do love medicine. I do love my soldiers. I, you know, keeping them alive is my biggest motivator. So yeah,
0: it's incredible. You're absolutely, he's been singing your praises for quite some time now. And so we're grateful. And he worries about you a lot. I'm sure that you already know that as well.
2: Yes. Yeah.
0: Well, and hearing what Joan was talking about, I mean, you know, look, there's not much you can say to somebody who, I mean, you're doing a job.
2: Yeah.
0: I remember I was at the airport one time and a mother had flown to O'Hare just so she could cross paths with her son who was being deployed. Mm. And I remember, cause I have two sons and I remember her saying, just be careful. And like, what could he, I mean, like, be safe.
2: Yeah. Okay. Yeah. And that's every time someone says And I'm like, I will do my best. I'm not going to make any promises because that would be wrong. But like, I will do my best.
0: I mean, you know what they mean, but also it's well-intentioned, but at the same time, you're like, there's not much I can do.
2: No. And I mean, I assume the risk, like it's everything also boils down to risk tolerance and like how much you're willing to do for the guy, you know, sitting next to you that needs your help. Like that's, and again, that looks completely different for everyone. This was a discussion that when I had a talk at North Central College a couple nights ago, like my former professor was like, you know, we'd all like to assume that, you know, you would do it too kind of thing. You know, if there was a burning building and you know, someone ran into it, that person, that person that's, you know, ran into it is like, well, you'd do it too. And everybody's like, no, we'd call 911.
0: But right,
2: And I'm like, well, then I'll just run into the burning building. It's cool. You call 911. Yeah. But that's what I mean. Risk tolerance is assumed by the person. And,
0: sure.
2: And I understand completely that it doesn't look the same for everyone. But that doesn't stop me.
1: And it is like Rima said, starting this off, like stepping up looks different for different people.
2: Yeah.
1: But,
2: yep.
1: You know, Patty, you and I've had how many discussions like about the No Kings protests and, you know, my position, like they're good, but it's like, I constantly say we need to do more, right?
2: Sure.
1: And that's kind of my contribution is like, I'm going to keep saying that message when it comes to Ukraine. I'm going to keep promoting support for Ukraine, support for Rima,
2: sure.
1: You know, donations and people who are listening. There are things that people can do who are not going to fly to the front in Ukraine and patch up blown up soldiers, right? That's Rima's calling and her skill, her passion, her ability, which is off the charts. But that doesn't mean that we also can't make a contribution. So.
0: Well, and to that, at least at the very least of opening our hearts and wallets, a listener asks again to remind them where to go for your wish list.
2: Oh, that's a great one. So it's on Amazon. I have it pinned on my Twitter and my Instagram. Both of them are Rima Med. And you'll be able to find them on there. I also have my Buy Me a Coffee blog where you can also directly donate or PayPal. And then for a tax-free option, Blue Yellow USA is a nonprofit based in Naperville that will accept donations and will, you know, send them specifically to me. You guys get a tax break, or you can donate directly to them because they help get my medical supplies and other medics' medical supplies and supplies for soldiers that are non-lethal over to Ukraine. So they're one of the few people that are still doing it on this side of the ocean. So plug for them.
0: Absolutely.
1: And
0: yes.
1: Rima doesn't say it, and I didn't say it in Joan's segment. BlueYellowUSA.org was founded in 2019.
2: Yeah.
1: By someone who knows Rima very well. She calls her mom.
2: Well, you know. Yeah.
0: But
1: that does say the supplies will get where they need to go.
2: That's
1: and they
2: true.
1: Will get to Rima if you donate to BlueYellowUSA.org.
2: Yes, they will.
0: And to remind everybody, I'm on Rima's Instagram page right now. It's Rima Med UA. That's Rima Med UA, Medic in Armed Forces of Ukraine. And also she mentioned now it's TCCC instructor. Too many C's?
2: No, TCCC. There you go.
0: Yeah. TCCC instructor, all things related to TCCC. You can follow there and buy her coffee. You can find out more about her pinned wish list. So for folks who aren't, like maybe you scroll through Instagram, you don't know what it means when it's pinned, you'll see the top three photos on the top row. There's a little thumbtack right there, and she's pinned one of those as her wish list. So you can, it takes you to Amazon, when you go into the comments, right? My name is Rima. Let's see. I'm walking everybody through it right now. So please go to the Amazon wish list and support the work that she's doing. Let's take a break here and continue our conversation on WCPT 820 Heartland Signal and KKNW 1150 in Seattle. Thank you, everybody, so much for being here. And thank you so much to Rima for the work she does and to Professor Jill Ostro for bringing her in.
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4: 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I couldn't resist. 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
6: This is WCPT telling you how you can shop blue. Thomas Edison invented the first light bulb, but however, did you guys know that Lewis Howard Latimer, a black man, improved upon it? That's right. Latimer's light bulb was made to last longer than Edison's. Latimer later sold that light bulb to the U.S. Electric Company in 1881, making light bulbs more accessible and affordable to the community. Here are some light bulb companies that support the Democratic Party. Philips Light Bulbs. Philips supports the Democratic Party very highly. In 2024, Philips donated over $400,000 to Democratic candidates in 2024. GE, General Electric. GE roughly is about 50-50 split with candidates they donate to. In 2024, 54% of GE's donations went to the Democratic Party, including $159,000 to Vice President Kamala Harris's presidential campaign. Hey, you guys want to hear a joke? How many Republicans does it take to change a light bulb? None. Donald Trump just says it's fixed and they all sit in the dark and applaud. This has been WCPT telling you how you can shop blue.
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0: Thank you so much for joining us. We continue our conversation here on WCPT 820 Heartland Signal and KKNW 1150. Joining me in studio are Professor Jill Ostro and Rima. And I did not retain her last name, as you all know. That happens to me.
2: Zoritis.
0: I don't even know where the K just came from. Zoritis. Mm-hmm. Her parents are probably listening. All the Lithuanians and Ukrainians are mad. Let's see. I wanted to reach out as well. I'm first generation. Folks came here during the war. Please come back. ACIU Donna.
2: Achu. Achu. Yeah, it means thank you.
0: Oh,
3: I thought. Achu. Okay.
0: Achu. Well, have you been
2: conversational? I've been back to Lithuania many times. I still have family there. So we have really deep roots.
0: Yeah. And you mentioned earlier the generational trauma of what Russia has done to places like Crimea. Now, how do you say it? Because again, I don't know how to say things.
2: Crimea.
0: Thank you.
2: Yeah.
0: Cause we're all still learning.
2: I'm still learning. So,
0: but you talk about the generational trauma and I think, I mean, everything that's happening right now is going to be generational trauma.
2: Definitely.
0: For so many parts of the world right now. And to your point about how dangerous it is for Russia to take things that don't belong to it and invading, tell people about, the world is at risk.
2: Absolutely. I think the idea that this war does not affect you if you're not in it is ignorant and also just willful ignorance at the same time, because it already is affecting you. You just don't know it yet. And global war, and it's not, fear mongering or anything, but it's already kind of happening in different situations, different pockets. And like, people are like, well, I can turn off my phone, or I can walk away from it.
0: Yes.
2: Or I can walk away from my computer, and I can walk away from my TV. And so I don't have to think about it anymore. It doesn't mean it's not happening.
1: Right.
2: And I think that's like the hardest part for me. It's like, ever since I've been back here on leave, my favorite thing is the question that I get from people. Oh, is that still going on in Ukraine? And I'm like, are you kidding me?
0: Yeah.
2: But that's the 24-hour news cycle is a pain, because now
1: it's controlled by the oligarchs.
2: Right. And thanks to certain things that are people that are constantly creating a 24-hour news cycle, that does not have the ability to put Ukraine into it. We don't have any coverage on mainstream media, but we live in the information age. So to sit there and tell me you don't know what's going on in Ukraine when you have the ability to look at English speaking Ukrainian independent media that is posting about the atrocities every single day on every platform, it's no excuse. It's willful ignorance. And that bothers me to a great deal, because there is no excuse. We have, all of us are on a phone all the time. There's no reason for that.
0: No.
2: So, I mean, when someone asks me that, I'm like, you haven't been on your phone today, have you? Or you've just been on, mainstream media, not really looking. And I'm like, yes, it's still going on. Innocent people are still dying every single day. 27 of them died yesterday and 120 of them were injured. So, yeah, I'd safe bet it's still going on in Ukraine.
0: Yeah. By the way, folks who are catching up with us, Rima is a medic now with the U.S. Army. She also teaches
2: Ukrainian Army.
0: Oh, Ukrainian Army.
2: Yeah.
0: Yes,
2: no, the U.S. Army has no presence in Ukraine.
0: That's what I meant. Sorry, my brain.
2: Yeah. No, no worries. I just want to make sure that's very clear.
0: The Ukrainian Army, right, because we're not involved and because we have no interest, apparently, in being involved.
2: Apparently. Yeah, apparently.
0: Yeah. We'd rather go and invade Iran and put men and women in danger there for a war we can't explain why we're doing that.
2: Right. Of course. It sounds like history is repeating itself.
1: And you're right. People understand, since January 2025, when Trump went back into the White House, we haven't given a dime to Ukraine. They're not getting any, forget weapons. We're not the government. We don't have a USAID anymore.
2: No.
1: There's no medical aid going. So they're dependent on support from Europe, And then anything coming from the U.S. is from people who are donating.
2: Well, or they're bragging about how we're no longer giving anything to Ukraine. And I'm like, okay, great. Congrats. Did you want a gold sticker? I mean.
0: And you have started an Amazon wish list because you with firsthand experience and knowledge of, as you mentioned off the air, of what the types of, the supplies that you have are not nearly enough of what you need. Talk to us a little bit about the elements of what you want folks to invest in order to save lives.
2: So we are in the medical corps, we are almost entirely dependent on outside physical and financial donations for medical supplies. We just don't have enough resources to get them ourselves. And so I created this Amazon wish list and put specifically which items, tactical medical items we need, because you cannot use generic items in this regard. They don't work as well. The tourniquets that are not CAT tourniquets will break. We've had this happen. We still have people that are like, well, I can get three for the price of one. So why? I mean, it's got to work the same way, right? Mm. No, it does not. We have unfortunately seen the result of what happens when you use a generic tourniquet, and most of the time they break. A CAT tourniquet has staying power, and it does not break. It works really well. It's tested and proven in multiple wars. And so I would hope that people would trust our judgment if we put that together, because we're speaking from experience. It's the same thing with hemostatic gauze. You can't use generic stuff for that. Bandages, okay. But these specific items, you cannot use generic for.
0: So, folks, you can support the work that Rima is doing by checking out her Twitter, her Facebook, her Instagram. Again, it's on Instagram. It's Rima Med UA. That's RimaMedUA. And I know you were talking about how, people aren't, it's a willful ignorance that people have of not knowing what's happening right now, that you could find out more about. People don't even want to know what's going on in their own communities, much less what's going on around the world.
2: They don't.
0: How do you, and I know that your priority is to keep your fellow soldiers alive and to save lives while you're in Ukraine serving there. How do you manage your own mental health and well-being do you even have a moment to do that under all the work that you're doing and all the stress and dangers?
2: I think you have to make time, and this is not true for everyone, but I'm extremely proactive on that. I have resources that I use to be able to talk about PTSD and other things like that, because I think it's extremely important to tackle it head on and not kind of swallow it like we, most of us in the military community, do. And I will say right now that if you have PTSD and you feel like you need help, please reach out to your mental health professionals. It does help. You can get better, and it does take some time, but you have to be proactive. And so I do take it's the time that I can when I have it, but I am already being proactive about taking care of that side of it as much as I can.
0: And how much, being away from everybody right now, obviously coming in for this award from the American Red Cross, how long are you in town, and how are you feeling, being away? And because you're home, but you're away.
2: Yeah.
0: Right?
2: Mm-hmm. Yeah, my brain's with my guys. I'm leaving soon. I've been really happy to be able to see my family and all of that, but we're in an active battle rotation right now, so my brain's not here.
0: Yeah.
2: It's over there. But I've been thankful for the time that I've had at home.
0: I'm sorry the weather wasn't. I mean, the weather's been erratic. It's been chaotic, but
2: it's the same in Ukraine, so it's fine. Right.
0: I think that the work that you're doing is remarkable. I think that there's a lot of, I know that gratitude kind of isn't enough to share with you, but I know that the people that you work with must be so grateful. Do we know how many people have volunteered with the Ukraine Army?
2: I don't have exact numbers, and it's gone down a lot since the beginning of the war, but we've still got foreign volunteers coming in all the time that are signing up and signing contracts. So it's, we still have a pipeline of those guys coming in.
0: Before we let you go, because I do, first of all, want you to be able to spend time that's not in the studio. You've been here for an hour, and I appreciate that.
2: Okay.
0: And we cranked the air conditioning, so we're all over the place with weather.
2: It's fine.
0: What thoughts would you like to share with listeners, and what would you encourage them to do when it comes to understanding what's happening?
2: I think the best thing you can do in general in life is be informed about what's going on in the world around you, even what's going on just outside your doorway. I think that there are more things you can do to make the world a better place than you think. And it starts with one simple act of just looking up, what can I do to help others, you know, and, staying informed on Ukraine is important. Going to those smaller English language speaking independent news sources like Kyiv Independent or Kyiv Post is important. Looking at United 24 about what's happening daily in Ukraine. It will help you stay informed about not just the attacks on civilians or the military, but also in general what is going on in Ukraine and what other countries in Europe are doing, you know, and things like that. So I think taking matters into your own hands will always help you understand things better around you rather than letting mainstream media dictate to you what is happening out there.
0: Well, thank you so much for sharing your story with us, for the work that you do. I look forward to following you.
2: Thank you.
0: I'm just coming across your Instagram page now. Folks, if you are on social media, again, I encourage you to follow Rima on Instagram. And also you said Twitter is the other place that you're active.
2: Yes.
0: I still call it Twitter. I don't care.
2: I also still call it Twitter. It's just fine. I also call it Twitter. That's normal.
0: So my only, yes, go ahead.
1: I know you have to get to a break, but right. I'm not going to leave here without thanking again, Jonah Esposito, Patty.
2: Yeah, thank you.
1: Thank you. And WCBT. Like, there are so few outlets that will give any time to talking about Ukraine right now.
2: Yeah.
1: You know,
0: I mean, I would do another half hour, but like I said, I don't want to make you stay. Yeah. I want to give you a chance to take a break from talking about this too.
1: The guys on the dial don't talk about it anymore.
0: And, yeah, of course.
1: And people aren't talking about it. And so I really appreciate you guys on this station making time for it and caring.
0: I do think that, you know, I was thinking about this earlier. I went to a thrift store in the neighborhood, and the women who run it, they're all seniors. They're all in there from 60s to 80s, really. And I heard them in the back room. I almost wanted to turn my recorder on because they were all talking about how young people just don't get what they went through, what their parents had survived, what a global war means, what our international relations mean. And they're terrified. And they're all terrified. And I think there's that struggle of we're oversaturated, like Rima said, with so much information. We'd rather just choose a thing of funny dogs and cats or AI videos or, you know, people hating each other and screaming at each other than understand what's happening in other parts of the world.
1: Well, you go on Rima's Instagram, you'll see nice pictures of cats and dogs sometimes.
2: Yeah, sometimes.
0: Excellent. Be well, Rima. I wish you the very best, and I look forward to hearing more of your story. Thank you so much. Thank you so much, Professor Ostro. And let folks know where they can find your podcast.
1: Discord podcast, wherever you get your podcast.
0: And a regular here on WCPT, first on Joan's show, and then I borrow him once in a while as well. And he's a fill-in host.
1: I'd love
0: here.
1: To be borrowed.
0: And there you go. More in a moment on WCPT 820 Heartland Signal and KKNW 1150. Thank you for folks who are watching on Facebook and on YouTube. We will be right back.
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3: I'm meteorologist Ray Miller from the Weatherology Weather Center. Clear skies tonight. We'll see areas of frost developing in the suburbs. Temperatures fall back into the upper 30s there, low 40s in the city. Northwest winds at 10 to 20 miles an hour. Thursday, showers with a high temperature near 60, and southwest winds at 10 to 20. Friday, couple of showers with a high temperature of 64. Saturday, sunshine with a high temperature of 74 degrees. That's the latest Chicago weather update. Right now, it's 58.
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13: Maddie Vasquez is taking your calls now.
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0: Hello.
13: Driving it home with Maddie Vasquez.
0: Thank you so much for joining us. We continue our drive home. What a remarkable young woman. Again, that was Rima Zoraitis, a sergeant and combat medic in the Foreign Legion of the Ukrainian Armed Forces. And again, you can follow her on social media where you can learn more about how you can support the work that she's doing. Learn more about the work that she's doing, too. She demonstrates like some of the ways in which they are saving lives and distributing supplies and medical treatment. So visit Rima MedUA, that's RIMAMEDUA, and there you'll find more information about how you can also donate. Either go to her wish list on Amazon or support her directly financially. So again, she can continue doing the work that she does and also learn what's happening. As you mentioned, there's Ukrainian media outlets that have English accessibility. So follow them. And by the way, Jim, I have good news for you. I was about to talk about what's coming up on the show later. Coming up at 6:30, Jim, I've got a conversation that we recorded yesterday with Carl Diehl, who's the director and producer of the 2025 documentary Steal This Story, Please. And I talked to the featured journalist in that documentary, Amy Goodman, is coming up. I talked to her yesterday. I think you'll enjoy that.
15: Is she going to be on?
0: Amy? Yeah, I interviewed her. We recorded the interview yesterday, yeah. So that'll be airing at 6:30, Jim.
15: Yeah, she's a great journalist. Yeah, I'm talking about, I'm going to go back, crank tight, you name it. She's the best. But anyway, Patty.
0: But Jim, hold on. She'll be at the Music Box Theater, by the way, on Friday night for the viewing of the film.
15: Oh, she's fabulous. She's fabulous. Anyway, Patty, compassion, your last guest, comes from the Greek, and it means to suffer along with.
0: Mm.
15: In other words, if you have compassion, it's an ancient Greek word that means that you suffer along with the person or whatever it is, and you try to alleviate it the best you possibly can. But you've got to be able to empathize with that suffering. But, Patty, what I called for was, and this is what really has me stumped. Now, a psychiatric condition of identifying with somebody so strongly. Like, I remember an uncle who was at a middle episode. He was an agoraphobic, and he went in there, and the guy thought he was Napoleon. Now, my point is, when I talk to a Republican now, they identify so strongly with this old man that you can say, what about the ballroom? What about the prices? What about anything? They will ignore everything. They still believe that he won the 2020 election.
0: Yep. Oh yeah.
15: I mean, but it's a psychiatric condition, Patty. I've never seen anything like this. I've never heard Jack Kennedy when he was president. I don't recall anybody identifying so strongly with him that whatever he did was Jake. I mean, or any of the presidents.
0: Yeah. I mean, even what's happening in Iran and the invasion of Iran, he said how long ago that they had destroyed and dismantled their entire nuclear program, never to return again. And now it was imminent that we were going to be attacked by nuclear weapons?
15: I know.
0: I mean, what?
15: I know, here's the argument. It was nuts. When George Bush Jr. went into Iraq, I was just hoping the almighty God that he didn't go in there. But he went in, and my Republican friend said, remember, Saddam Hussein threatened his father. So then he's got the right to die. That's ridiculous. He just hide his father, you know, in Trump's ballroom. You don't have to kill everybody.
16: Yeah.
15: But the point, this is like a psychiatric break with reality. And I don't know. Oh, Amy Goodman's fabulous. You've been to the music box. I used to go to the movies there.
0: Yeah. They still do movies there, Jim. And they got a nice little bar there, too. They've renovated the building a little bit. They put in new seats.
15: Good. Anyway, Jay, if you're looking forward to that, and thanks for taking my call, dear. That girl from Ukraine is fabulous. I've heard her before. I mean, talk about compassion. And it's just a tragedy. Anyway, Patty, thank you.
0: Take care. My pleasure. Yeah, that interview with Carl Diehl and Amy Goodman comes up a little bit later at 6:30. Coming up at 6, we'll talk to DJ Burns, the publisher of The Rooster, which is the largest independently owned media operation in Ohio politics. And, of course, they had their primaries yesterday, as in Indiana. I believe, by the way, go to heartlandsignal.com to read about these election results or the primary results out of Wisconsin, because there were the Indiana senators who opposed redistricting were wiped out by Trump-backed challengers. So the legislators who took a risk, risked their political careers in order to stand up and say, we will not redistrict in order to eliminate the Democrats' seats here in Indiana, they all lost their primary, six of them out of eight. There were eight Indiana state senators who voted against the redistricting plan that, of course, Trump called around to all the governors and speakers and Senate presidents and said, hey, give me all the seats. Map out the Democrats, and a lot of states obliged, like Texas, Missouri, Florida's working on it. And so, you know, and the states that are, again, responding to that, like California, when they put it on their ballot, it expires. And when the next census happens, which is when we draw maps, but now you have Tennessee, Louisiana, they already sent out their mail-in ballots. And the governor said, you know what, since the Supreme Court overturned the Civil Rights Act, let's just go ahead and eliminate the black legislators and the Democrats as while we're at it. So at any rate, the six of the eight Republicans who voted against the attempts for gerrymandering even further, six of them have lost their seats. And he did. He said he was going to primary them. And I saw this happen in Springfield, actually. I watched I can't remember exactly who. I know the two, Representative Steve Anderson, these are both Republicans.

0: election, but specifically, they both, Anderson and Harris, also did not run for re-election. And I will tell you, Governor Pritzker appointed them to positions within our government when he became governor. And I believe General Harris still works in the revenue department. And for a while, Representative Stephen Harris was part of the ethics committee for Illinois. So both really incredible legislators who I had the pleasure of interviewing. When I was at WGN Radio, I used to have the financial, the budget crisis corner. Every Friday night, I had a segment called the budget crisis corner, and I would have one Democrat and one Republican in my studio to tell us why we couldn't get a budget passed. And I would joke about how we were going to lock the doors and not open them again until they fixed it. I actually was at a restaurant. I was at an Italian restaurant that Michael Madigan really enjoyed going to all the time. And there, I have this picture of Governor Rauner standing over the table. He'd stopped at his table to exchange, I'm not going to say pleasantries, during the budget impasse, but I posted about it. I have this picture of Rauner standing over Madigan's table, and I was like, lock the door so we get a budget. At any rate, so the six senators who were voted out of their seats in the primary were Daniel Dernock, James Buck, Linda Rogers, Travis Holdman, and Greg Walker all lost their seats. I appreciate what they did. For whatever reasons, they chose to not allow Trump to run ramshod over Indiana. So now, however, this does mean that redistricting is now possible in Indiana. So it was basically a reprieve, because Trump started pressuring Indiana's leaders last July, and he even sent J.D. Vance there to talk about it. And he's been bashing the Republicans who didn't vote for it, called them rhinos, of course, and then primaried them and got them out of their seats. So that's why people don't go against Trump in this administration, because there is the cult following in MAGA. More in a moment on WCPT 820 Heartland Signal and KKNW 1150. The phone lines are open, so give me a call, 773-763-9278. That's 773-763-9278. We'll be right back after this.
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3: 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As in 2024, 58% of their donations in politics went to the Democrat Party. Toll House. Toll House is owned by Nestle. Now, Nestle stopped giving to politics in 2020, where 71% of their donations went to Democrats. But in 2024, some of their senior leaders donated. 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And if you like chocolate cake, let's talk about Pillsbury and Betty Crocker. 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And out of all their political donations, 77% of General Mills' political donations go to Democrat candidates and causes. 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
0: Thank you so much for joining us. We continue our conversation here on WCPT 820 Heartland Signal. And we also want to thank our friends listening on KKNW 1150 in Seattle. 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

0: 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We have added some of the recent interviews, including comedian John Fugelsang, Julian Cruz, Donnie Isaacson, the minority leader of the Ohio House. And by the way, we are going to talk about the Ohio primaries yesterday and talk to DJ Burns about that. Frank is on the line calling in. Hey, Frank, what's on your mind, my friend?
1: Hey, good afternoon, Patty. There's a lot on my mind, but I'll just say a few things, okay? Just look at the advertisements we've seen our whole life. Donate to the veterans. Donate to kids with cancer. Donate to people who have this and that. Because our government doesn't do anything for them, okay? So we've had that our whole life. So that means Democrats and Republicans have done nothing to alleviate that problem. Let's look at just how life is going. We go to protest every now and then, and we go back to our lives. After this show tonight, we'll all go back to our lives. We need action. And I'm going to say I don't agree with January 6th. I think it was the most horrible thing that ever happened. But at least those people were passionate. They did something about what they thought was wrong. We're watching the world crumble, and we are just going out on a Saturday for an hour before dinner, before we go out and enjoy our life. We're economically stifled that we can't do anything. We can't do anything more than that hour because we're not prepared for weeks and months to lay siege, you know, to like what they do in Paris and Germany, how they stop the country if they're going to raise the tax on gas or if they're going to raise the retirement age. They at least do something. We don't do anything, Patty. It's very troubling.
0: Interesting.
1: No matter what we talk,
0: go ahead.
1: About,
0: you can go ahead.
1: We're not doing anything. Everything is happening. The government is being dismantled. Trump has made us distrust everything. I'm a Democrat. I can't trust the FBI anymore. I'm a Democrat. I can't trust Health and Human Services. Are you kidding me? The people that we have in charge, he's totally just taken the country and we've gone, I can't say left or right. We've just gone into Looney Town and we're stuck there. This is not going to change. I was watching the gas station guy raise the prices, and he's, you know, during the middle of the night when there's gas in the ground. Why are they raising the prices for when there's gas in the ground? Capitalism has just run amok, and it's going to ruin everybody's life except for the top 30%.
0: You know, I want to go back to something because you're saying a lot of things I think people are frustrated by, that we're complacent, that we're not, you know, pushing back, that we're not. And to your point about, you know, when people in other parts of the world do shut everything down, they do have universal health care, right? We're all worried that if we don't show up for work, we don't, you know, we're not going to get our health insurance. We're already paying through the nose for coverage, just for visits, for taking care of ourselves. People let it go. They end up in the emergency room, which costs everybody if they don't have proper health insurance. You know what I've thought about a lot lately is to your point about January 6th, and you said not that you know the way you put it, you know, might sound like, you know, at least they were doing something, right? Like, we weren't outraged when the Supreme Court handed George W. Bush the presidency and stopped the count in Florida. Right. We were just like, we kind of just shrugged and went, it burned. And we didn't, there were no protests. We basically went, well, that's the system we have. I guess hopefully it'll all work out. Right. We didn't do anything. There was nothing.
1: It's a bad thing because we are, you know, I want to say Democrats are nice or whatever, and we are. But it's time to take action. We need a Tea Party moment. Now, I'm talking about the Boston Tea Party. I mean, we need something where millions upon millions of us go to Washington, and I don't want to say be violent, but we need to stop this because nobody in charge is doing it. We're just sitting here, and everything's being taken away from us. I can't even imagine if I was on SNAP benefits and that was taken away from me and my kids. I can't even imagine, you know, all the health and human services that are going to be taken away. You know, I love Obama, and I voted for him every time that I could. I'm a Democrat, true and true, but we, you know, our Democratic Party has failed us, too, because we're at this point with both parties in charge. This hasn't happened just because of the Republicans. Both parties have been in charge. The minimum wage isn't increased. You know, there's things that just aren't happening for anybody. And it's only for the people that are popping corks in the 1% right now in the oil companies. The insider trading, I worked at the Merck for 30 years. The insider trading that's happening, it's just obscene. And everybody, we're the ones who are going to pay the price with the data centers, this, that, the other thing. And nothing is being stopped, Patty. And I'm very scared for my children, for everybody who's on this radio station, you, anybody.
0: You're passionate, and here's the thing. I know that a lot of people feel the way that you do, right? And that we have talked about Europe, and look, when they tried raising the retirement age, they shut everything down. But here's the thing, you know, we go to a rally on a Saturday before we go to dinner. That's what you said, right? I will say this.
1: Right.
0: I don't think it's that Americans don't care. I think that we've been systematically trained to believe that the only power we have is every 4 years in a voting booth, right? That's it. That's the whole menu to us. And yeah. Europe has a different yeah. muscle memory. They know how to use other tools. We're building that muscle. It's slower, it's messier, yeah. and it's frustrating as hell when the house is on fire and you're standing there. We feel like we're all just standing there with a garden hose and the water isn't even turned all the way on. But, right? And you called it. Right? You're paying yeah. attention and you're feeling yeah. it, and you're not alone, and it's not nothing. This is, I think right. this is the beginning of everything, and we need to figure out that what that momentum is going to do going forward.
1: I hope so, Patty. And I want to say again, like I always say, you are absolutely awesome. Keep leading the charge. I love your show. I love Jim. I love all the guys who call in, all the women who call in. You're very passionate, and we need you more and more and more and more. All right? Do not stop what you're doing ever.
0: Okay, mark that for all of us at the station, Lady B, for promo. we'll hear Frank's voice from Villa Park. Thank you so much, Frank. It was great hearing from you.
1: All right.
0: Thank you.
1: All right, take care.
0: Thank you too. Thank you. Let's get to another phone call here. We've got on the line with us is Mary. Mary, what's on your mind, my friend?
2: Hi, I'm commuting in Chicago, and the first thing is, it's not all Trump, and it's the broligarchs.
0: Yes, I agree.
2: The one yep. that there's a very good reason why Jeff Bezos and Elon Musk and Zuckerberg have built themselves bunkers to hide away from the people.
0: Exactly. Yeah. Folks, if you don't know, they've basically built entire, you know, communities, cities with stores and everything. And in Hawaii? I mean, that's where Zuckerberg's is. I think Musk has one there, able to sustain a nuclear blast and still be able to produce their own food and water supply. Right.
2: Right. So, Elon Musk is developing all these robots so he can do away with everybody else, right?
0: Yep. Yeah, we're just leeches to them. We're clogging up the system. If we're not productive, if we're not making them money, if we're not doing something that, you know, because they already have what they need. They actually don't need more from us. Now they want to be able to keep us from what they have. The bunkers are either for something catastrophic happening or to keep themselves separate from us.
2: Yeah. Exactly. And along those lines, I just passed the gas station at Western and Washington in the city of Chicago. Regular gas is $5.97 a gallon.
0: Wow. Wow. Are you on the road a lot?
2: Yeah. I have a very small commute on surface streets, so okay. I can't really complain. But I see the prices, and, you know, I have an economical car, thank God. But it's just ridiculous what's going on here. And votes matter, people. Votes matter.
0: Yeah.
2: That's all I got to say. Get off your butts and get out and vote. Make sure, and just maybe I could put this out there. I changed my name when I got married. So am I going to be able to vote in the midterms?
0: Yes. I mean, I think we're still, yeah, they haven't done anything with the SAVE Act. They haven't been able to get that through. There's been enough resistance on that. Thank you. Thank you, Mary. Yep.
2: Okay.
0: Yep. Thank you, my friend. Have a good evening. Be safe. Take care.
2: Okay.
0: Thanks.
2: Bye-bye.
0: Bye-bye. Let's take a break here. When we come back, we're going to talk to DJ Burns, the publisher of The Rooster, the largest independently owned media operation in Ohio politics. Let's talk about their primary. More after this on WCPT 820 Heartland Signal and KKNW 1150. We're so happy you're here.
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4: AP News, I'm Ben Thomas. A U.S. fighter jet fired on an Iranian oil tanker in the Gulf of Oman today. The U.S. military says the tanker was trying to breach the U.S. blockade of Iran's ports. The attack came as Iran and the U.S. are officially in a ceasefire, and diplomatic efforts to end the war appear to be continuing. President Trump telling reporters,
5: never a deadline. It'll happen. It'll happen, but never a deadline.
4: Oil prices eased and stock markets rallied worldwide on hopes for a deal. Meanwhile, Jennifer King reports in Lebanon.
6: Beirut, southern suburbs, were bombarded by Israel for the first time since a ceasefire was announced on April 17th. The Associated Press visited the scene of a strike where emergency responders were searching a pile of rubble next to another building that was damaged. Israeli Prime Minister Benjamin Netanyahu's office says the strike targeted a commander in Hezbollah's Radwan force. I'm Jennifer King.
4: On Capitol Hill, Sagar Magani reports there's been a highly mixed response to Commerce Secretary Howard Lutnick's closed-door interview with a House panel about his ties to Jeffrey Epstein.
7: Lutnick was before the House Oversight Committee trying to explain his contacts with Epstein after the financier's 2008 conviction for soliciting prostitution from an underage girl. Panel Chair James Comer says Lutnick was forthcoming.
8: I feel like Lutnick's been very transparent. He came in voluntarily.
7: Just the opposite for Democrat Suhas Subramaniam.
9: He was evasive, nervous, he was dishonest.
7: Lutnick told lawmakers earlier this year he barely had any relationship with Epstein, but he spent an hour at Epstein's home in 2011 and visited Epstein's island with his family the next year. The Epstein case files show they also kept in touch via email. Sagar Magani at the White House.
4: And the trainer of Golden Tempo says the Kentucky Derby winner will not run in the Preakness Stakes next weekend. This is AP News. Playoffs, two games in the NHL, two in the NBA tonight. Gethin-Coolball recaps last night's action.
10: The defending champion Thunder took a 1-0 series lead with a 108-90 victory over the Lakers in the Western Conference semifinals. Chet Holmgren scored 24 to help overcome a game-high 27 from LeBron James.
11: We know what they're capable of doing. They can go on a run where it's like, okay, we got it right here. Two-possession game, three-possession game, and then boom.
10: In the East, the Pistons earned a fourth straight win, besting the Cavaliers 111-101 in Game 1. The Celtics' Jaylen Brown was fined $50,000 by the NBA for public criticism of playoff officiating. Stanley Cup playoffs, Nathan MacKinnon had a goal and two assists, and the Avalanche went up 2-0 in a West second round series against the Wild with a 5-2 win. The Maple Leafs won the lottery for the first pick in the NHL draft. I'm Gethin-Coolball.
4: The latest at APNews.com. I'm Ben Thomas. 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
13: I'm meteorologist Ray Miller from the Weatherology Weather Center. Clear skies tonight. We'll see areas of frost developing in the suburbs. Temperatures fall back into the upper 30s there, low 40s in the city. Northwest winds at 10 to 20 miles an hour. Thursday, showers with a high temperature near 60, and southwest winds at 10 to 20. Friday, couple of showers with a high temperature of 64. Saturday, sunshine with a high temperature of 74 degrees. That's the latest Chicago weather update. Right now, it's 55.
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0: Thank you so much for joining us. We continue our drive home. Hello to our friends who are with us in our second hour on KKNW 1150 in Seattle. And joining us now are our friends in Minneapolis listening on KTNF AM 950 Minneapolis, St. Paul. And we also have, of course, our listeners here in Chicagoland area on WCPT 820 Heartland Signal. Hi, everybody watching on Facebook and on YouTube. And yes, it's Elliot Serrano's birthday. Thank you to everybody who reached out to remind me. So thank you so much for that. Elliot Serrano, wait for it, we'll be here on Friday. We're very excited. He'll be here on Friday, guest co-hosting with me and Dr. Susana Flores. So we'll be able to say happy birthday to Elliot Serrano in person. Very excited about that. And we also have, we've got Dan Schaefer coming in next week. Oh, you remember, the candidate for Senate, coming in fourth place behind Raja Krishnamurthy, Julianne, Stratton, and everything is happening. And Robin Kelly. Kevin Ryan will be in studio guest co-hosting for the show on Monday. So we're excited for some of our guest co-hosts joining us in studio. We were supposed to have Ken Mejia-Beal in studio today. We want to send him big hugs. He was like, you know what? I'm not feeling great. So I hope that you are recovering, Ken, and resting. And I also want to let folks know that we are so grateful that you tune into our shows and support the conversations by listening, by joining the conversation, and supporting our sponsors. We had listeners that came out to the Jefferson Park Sunday Market at the Copernicus Center this Sunday. It was so wonderful to see your wonderful faces and take some selfies and have conversation with you. And I was thrilled that you supported, of course, the sponsor of the show, Pride Coffee Roasters. Everyone can support the work that they do. They're small batch roasters doing it the right way. Every single cup of coffee tastes like a love letter in a mug. It's one of these things. 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That's how I feel about Pride Coffee Roasters. You can taste you get a piece of where they come from and the intention that Jackie and Patty put into every single bag of coffee that they roast. 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It's only in the last few months, I would say in the last year since I started working with Are You Really Winning, that I've started talking about my childhood and living basically in the shadow of the bet. I didn't realize how much of my, like, it's so, it's just, I mean, it's not that I thought that other 4- and 5-year-olds were sitting in their dad's lap while their dad played poker in a smoke-filled room with people drinking beer and bourbon, you know, playing until it's sort of weird to look back on. I had a very eclectic childhood. But yeah, I was often up way past my bedtime with my dad because he would take me with him. My mom was in school and studying, and I don't think she knew that my dad was taking me on these adventures while she was pulling all-nighters studying for her exams and things like that. He used to take me to the racetrack. I used to bet on the ponies. I would go down to the paddock and watch the... To me, it was gay. It was exciting. You know, I loved watching the jockeys mount their horses, and I believed that I could communicate with the horses, and I would tell my dad which one I thought was going to win, which one seemed like it had the fight in him, had the, you know, had that energy of a winner. And sometimes it won and sometimes it didn't. And then, you know, through my childhood and into, my years at college, my dad's addiction to gambling grew, especially after he stopped drinking. And I think that he struggled with, finding those moments of, you know, that dopamine rush. He was always kind of chasing, that next, whether it was drinking, smoking, gambling. And, by the time all was said and done, he was about over 60 some thousand dollars in debt. He started using going on the casino boats. And so he would be trapped out on the boat, you know, maybe lose as much as he had brought with him and then start using the ATM machine to get cash. He took out credit cards in both my name, my mother's name, ruining our credit for years because he couldn't pay those bills. And I will tell you, I don't know why there are people who can never reconcile the person that they that negatively impacted their lives, maybe ruined their family's financials. I somehow always knew, even as a child, that my father he wasn't okay. And part of me just understood that, that his addictions were not him. And, you know, other people in my family don't have that. Like, and I don't blame them either because of how much pain, his actions inflicted on our family. So I was a daddy's girl and I miss my dad all the time. And I just wish that there had been support services like Are You Really Winning? So that I could understand what was happening a little bit better. Maybe he could have identified, what he was going through. So please, if you can, you know, if you or someone you know is struggling with a gambling addiction, there's no shame in it. Please seek help. It's 1-800-GAMBLER. So at any rate, yeah, I have been thinking about my family, my childhood a lot lately. I'm writing a book called Chicago Girl, and it's about, you know, political corruption, sex scandals, and serial killers. And if you know anything about me, that probably makes a little bit of sense. If you don't, you can Google me. So let's go to Bob in Virginia. Roosevelt, you can call back because we would love to hear from our listeners. 773-763-9278. The phone lines are open and we'd love to hear what's on your mind. Hey, Bob in Virginia, what's on your mind, my friend?
1: Hi, Patty. You are amazing. My wife and I never miss you.
0: Aww.
1: And I didn't really expect to go on the air, but she asked me to call you so you could repeat the REMA contact.
0: Yes. Okay.
1: Yeah.
0: So
1: I didn't catch it myself. We were feeding some outdoor animals, and we have some wildlife to come up into our yard.
0: Oh.
1: But just so you know, the age group you're reaching, I'll be 83 the end of this month, and she's 77. So.
0: Oh, Bob. What's your wife's name?
1: You constantly.
0: What's your wife's name?
1: Jeannie.
0: Well, send Jeannie my love. Hey, Jeannie, thank you for listening and asking Bob to call in. Okay. So it is, her name is Rima, R-I-M-A, right? And she, are you on social media or is anybody that, you know, that hangs around with you on like Instagram or Twitter?
1: Well, our daughter does, but we don't spend much time there. We're always streaming things like you and Tom Hartman and Stephanie Deluder and the whole bunch of you.
0: Where are you streaming us from? Like on heartlandsignal.com?
1: We're streaming you from WCPT right now.
0: Okay. So from our website. I'm just trying to figure out the best way for me to make sure you get the link. So she's on Instagram. That was kind of her big sort of connection. Okay, so you can PayPal her. Do you want to write this down? Do you use PayPal?
1: She's in the other room, but she's listening. We have a radio
0: okay.
1: out there.
0: So if you, so here's
1: I broadcast
0: one way.
1: You through the whole house on a little FM transmitter I have on my.
0: I love it. So here's what yeah. I'm gonna give you a couple of links. Okay, one is PayPal.me /Rima. Zoritis, and that's spelled R-I-M as in Mary, A-Z-I-U-R-A-I-T as in Tom, I-S. Huh? So that's one.
1: Okay, obviously I'm talking to you at one place, and she's writing it down on
0: yep.
1: another place.
0: That's what I think.
1: Because of the time delay, but that's...
0: Yep. That's what I was hoping. And then the other link that she has. So she, what happens on Instagram is that she shared links where people can donate money to like the TAC Med Group is IC, T as in Tom, M as in Mary, .org.UA. So that's ictm.org.ua. And that is the TAC Med group she's asking folks to support.
1: Okay.
0: Yep.
1: But she's jotting that down because you're talking it on the radio right now.
0: Yeah, so. And you know I talk fast. So I try to slow that one down for you, too.
1: Yep. I understand that. Yep. At my advanced age, when I was 15, I tried to get a ham license, but I was too stupid. But I got roped in by some, and now I'm an amateur radio operator. So.
0: Oh, dear. So tell us about the part of the country you're in Virginia. Whereabouts in Virginia?
1: Okay, if you know where Richmond is.
0: Sure.
1: You go a little bit to the right, a little bit east, and on the Middle Peninsula, slightly north, it's right on that Middle Peninsula, it's called King and Queen Courthouse. And we're originally transplants out of southeastern Massachusetts, Cape Cod and the islands.
0: Oh, wow.
1: That was our stomping ground. I grew up in New Bedford. So
0: I love it.
1: And worked with the telephone industry for 40 years, building the telephone systems and E911 and all that fun stuff. So now I'm retired.
0: and how did you find WCPT in our shows here?
1: How did we find this show? It's WCPT. I mean, the whole radio thing is progressive democratic, and that's what we are. So.
0: And you were looking for those kinds of conversations? Oh, I'm so glad to know that. Thank you.
1: Jeannie is just saying there with Tom and them, we're on it. Tom Hartman was who we started, and Stephanie Miller.
0: Yep.
1: And it just expanded from there. And you fit right in with the group. And to listen to this this stuff, which is very depressing, and how you can giggle with the problems you've got, I don't know. But you sound like the happiest person on the planet.
0: Oh, boy.
1: I know you can't be, but you handle it well, and you are amazing. So.
0: Oh, that's very kind of you. And believe me, I have my moments.
1: I'll bet you do.
0: Like you, I have a wonderful partner who is my rock and gives me the sort of, you know, I feel safe knowing that whatever chances I take or whatever I say, that I have some place to land where I'll get a hug and
1: right.
0: And somebody who shares my philosophy on things. You know, we might go back and forth on our takes when it comes to, you know, various, not much actually. I don't know about, do you guys ever have arguments? Because I don't. I don't know.
1: Well, we have, not arguments, no. We've been married since 1970, so it's 56 years.
0: Yeah.
1: And, you have these little disputes occasionally,
0: sure.
1: But it doesn't amount to much.
0: Sure.
1: But I've got an injured right knee right now, and I'm struggling to walk. And I haven't heard do the chores. It's you got to have somebody around to help you, and I help her. So it's a great connection. So
0: does your daughter live near you?
1: No, she lives in Taunton, Massachusetts. She's a special ed teacher. She works with kids with autism and stuff in the second grade. She's been teaching for about 30 years, hon?
0: Well, tell
1: and
0: her.
1: She struggles with fibromyalgia at the same time, so she's constantly in pain.
0: Wow.
1: It's a lousy combination, but she does it. So she's got a mortgage. She has to do it.
0: Yeah. Well, as the mother of a child who's nonverbal with a lot of services that are designed for kids with autism, please thank her for the work that she does, because when we send our kids to school, they are the ones that care for our kids and you know, give them the guidance and support that they need. So thank her for the work that she does, and thank you for raising a kid that felt called to do that work.
1: Well, she gets a lot of accolades, and the people like her. She's very good at what she does, and she loves the kids. That's the main thing. Once they know you love them, they work with you. So
0: that's right. Oh, Bob, okay. Well, tell your wife I send my love as well. I know she's listening, but it was lovely to hear from you. Don't let this be the last time. Check in with me again.
1: Wait, she's talking what, hon?
0: What was that? Oh.
1: Yeah, okay. Yeah, okay.
0: Did she find it? Huh? You're getting all kinds of love from our listeners. I love this guy. He calls his wife hun heart emojis. So you got to call back. You and Jeannie got to call back sometime.
1: Well, maybe sometime, but we're always here. I mean, we don't go far.
0: Well, now I know.
1: Right.
0: I got friends in Virginia.
1: You feel like you're in the house here all the time. You're right there. You're part of the family, kiddo. So hang in there. And know there's a lot of people like me, I'm sure, that love you and listen to you. So you're doing a good thing. And without people like you and some of the others that I mentioned, this would be a very hard thing to get through.
0: Well, thank
1: you. This is not my country.
0: So. Yeah, and yet here we are, right? But so many of us are in this together. So thank you to you and your wife. You said Jeannie is her name? I'm going to write down.
1: I'm sorry?
0: You said your wife's name is Jeannie, Bob?
1: Jeannie, J-E-A-N-N-E. Yeah.
0: Excellent. Well, my best.
1: And my daughter's name is Holly with an I.
0: Holly, Jeannie, and Bob. Well, my best to all of you, and I look forward to talking to you again, but I love knowing that you're there. Thank you.
1: Okay, you have a wonderful evening, and we'll be here.
0: All right, and if you have any questions, if that didn't come through or the, it doesn't, you know, call back, and we'll make sure you get the information, okay?
1: Well, we just get busy this time of the night. We feed some animals. We've got four cats running around here, a
0: nice.
1: Couple of 2 or 3 year olds and a couple in their teens, and we're cat people. All right.
0: Take
1: you
0: care.
1: You have a wonderful show.
0: Cheers,
1: Take
0: my friend.
1: Care, and thanks for speaking with me.
0: Of course. Anytime. I'll talk to you later. Oh, my God. Oh, my heart. Thank you. Thank you, Bob. Thank you, Jeannie. Let's take a break here and continue our conversation on WCPT 820 Heartland Signal and KKW 1150 in Seattle and KTNF AM 950 Minneapolis, St. Paul. Top that, everybody. Just kidding. Debbie's on the line, and we got some more phone calls coming in. 773-763-9278. That's 773-763-9278. You can also text to the same number.
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0: That was really a lovely call from Bob and Jeannie in Virginia, calling to find out more information about how they can support Rima Zakaitis, who was in studio earlier. She is a medic now with the Ukrainian Army. And if you didn't have the opportunity to listen, if you're in another part of the country and perhaps didn't hear that hour, you can find that podcast available at heartlandsignal.com or anywhere you listen to podcasts once the show is over. Lady B gets to work on making sure that's all available to you. And it's the very beginning of my show that we talk talk to Rima and to Professor Joel Ostro. I could tell, you know, I've worked with military members in the United States, and I can sometimes sense when they're uncomfortable. Everything just hits differently. I mean, I'm not inside their skin, but I can sense when there's this element of the things that they've seen, and then it's jarring to sort of like, you know, have to sort of talk about it in a sort of a casual way. I mean, she is saving lives. She was talking about how many people died yesterday, how many people were injured just yesterday, and she's surrounded by that. So please tune into that. The conversation actually starts on Jonah Esposito's show, so you can also find live, local, and progressive anywhere you listen to podcasts. And the first half of the interview is on Joan's show, and then we get carried over into my show so that you know more about what's happening in Ukraine on the ground. I was sharing a little bit of a story about my childhood and how much my father's gambling affected our family. Debbie is calling in. Hey, Debbie, what's on your mind, my friend?
9: Hi, Abby. Thanks for taking my call.
0: Sure.
9: I guess would be called a survivor of living in a gambling house.
0: Yeah.
9: Unbeknownst to me, I married a man that was a compulsive gambler.
0: Mm-hmm.
9: And he hid it really well because we dated for a couple of years before we got married and moved. And all of a sudden, this man, he drove a cab, and he used to drive 12-hour shifts. And he would come flying into the house needing money all of a sudden.
0: Yeah.
9: Like, what happened to the money that you made driving tonight? It's gone. Well, what do you mean it's gone? I finally caught on, and it just started getting worse and worse, and it started getting to the point where I would put my purse in between my mattress and box spring and sleep on it so that if he came in the middle of one of his shifts, he wouldn't be able to find my purse. But it even escalated from there because I wouldn't give in, and I went to his family, and there wasn't a whole lot that they could do, even though I tried. And this was a long time ago. This was when Gamblers Anonymous wasn't around.
0: Right.
9: And they just started actually having help phone numbers for battered women, because that's what happened to me. My husband came home, and if I didn't, it progressed eventually to that point where, you know, I didn't have money. He even called my folks and lied to them and told them that I broke my leg and I was in the hospital. They wouldn't let me out until they sent him like $200. I mean, it was really sick. He was a sick man.
0: Yeah.
9: And so I just thought I'd share that part of what happens with gamblers.
0: Yes.
9: It gets really, really bad.
0: There were times, there was a period where my dad was both gambling and drinking, and I remember one time my mom locked him out. I mean, it was a constant fight. I mean, she was at her wit's end sometimes about, you know, making sure that rent was paid, making sure she had enough for groceries when my dad was gambling it. And one time I remember though, my dad came home, she had locked him out, and when he busted through the door and tried choking her, and I tried getting him off of her, and he threw me up against a dresser. Like, I'll never forget that moment of like this man who I still love, and I knew he was, I mean, and believe me, I had so much anger for him. We fought a lot. Like one time after he'd been on a binge like couple days of drinking and hadn't come home, he would apologize and try to make up for it, and I was working at a Gap over by Devon and like McCormick, and he came in, and I went to the back room, and like I just remember just throwing things because I didn't have any support service, I didn't have any way to understand what was happening, and you're right, they're like people, we act as though it's not the same kind of an addiction as a substance addiction, because it does change the chemistry of their brain, that addiction to gambling. And I'm so sorry that you went through that, and I'm so honored that you wanted to share that story so people can hear the other side of what that's like for you and what you went through, and that it can get very dangerous and very scary, whether it's financial or physical or emotional, all of those things, Debbie. Do you have you been able to seek some support for what you've gone through as well?
9: I've moved on in my life.
0: Okay.
9: This was so many years ago, but I left that situation. I had the strength finally to say, that's enough. I can't handle this anymore. And I'm out of here. You know, go find somebody else to beat on. I left, but it was hard in the beginning.
0: Well, you're a fighter.
9: The thought of it was scary.
0: Yeah, I know. You're a fighter, Debbie. And thank you for sharing that with us. I really appreciate it. And I look forward to talking to you again. Okay.
9: All right. Thanks, Patty. Have a good evening.
0: You too. Take care. Man, I mean, that's a lot. Thank you so much, Debbie. Thank you, everybody. We have our interview with Amy Goodman and Carl Diehl to talk about Steal This Story, Please, a documentary. And you'll hear where you can see it this weekend at the Music Box Theater.
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10: I'm meteorologist Ray Miller from the Weatherology Weather Center. Clear skies tonight. We'll see areas of frost developing in the suburbs. Temperatures fall back into the upper 30s there, low 40s in the city. Northwest winds at 10 to 20 miles an hour. Thursday, showers with a high temperature near 60, and southwest winds at 10 to 20. Friday, couple of showers with a high temperature of 64. Saturday, sunshine with a high temperature of 74 degrees. That's the latest Chicago weather update. Right now, it's 55.
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13: This is a WCPT Veteran Minute. In the heart of World War II, while the skies rumble with the roar of combat, a groundbreaking squad of pilots emerged from the segregated South, the Tuskegee Airmen. An elite group of African-American pilots defy the odds with their courage and skills. Trained at the Tuskegee Army Airfield in Alabama, they became the first black aviators in the U.S. military. Despite facing racism and skepticism, they soared through the skies with unmatched precision, escorting bombers and earning a distinguished reputation for their bravery. Their red-tailed P-51 Mustang became a symbol of excellence and resilience. And in 2007, the Tuskegee Airmen were finally honored as they were awarded the Congressional Gold Medal. These aviators didn't just fight for victory in the air. They battled for equality on the ground, forever altering the landscape of the American military and inspiring generations to come. This has been a WCPT Veteran Minute.
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0: Thank you so much. As we continue driving it home, I'm your host, Patty Vasquez, and hello to our friends listening on KKNW 1150 in Seattle and KTNF AM 950 Minneapolis, St. Paul. And we are so thrilled because I have so many phone calls from people, from listeners who think I know Amy Goodman, who want to have incredible things to say about Amy Goodman. She is the gold standard, I know, for all of us when it comes to the conversations that we find so important that shape our democracy. And now there's a documentary about her, and we are thrilled to welcome both Amy Goodman and Carl Diehl, director of the Amy Goodman documentary, which is going to be premiering here in Chicago, I know, starting on February. What? It's cold again in Chicago, so I've got my scarf on and I'm flashing back. But May 8th, and it'll be running at the Music Box Theater. Let's bring on Amy Goodman and Carl Diehl to talk about this amazing documentary. Amy, first of all, hello. Thank you for joining us. Of course, everyone hears you here on Chicago's WCPT at 11 p.m. How are you?
14: It's great to be with you. I am so honored and so excited to be coming to, well, first we're going to Minneapolis. We're going to be at the Maine on May 8th. And then May 9th, we're going to be in Chicago, actually on May 8th and May 9th at the Music Box. Mm-hmm. I can't wait. May 7th, we're going to be in Minneapolis. And oh boy, I mean, this documentary, it has been a whirlwind as we travel the country. But this is the good news. We were just in Baltimore at the Charles, which is a beautiful theater. And as we drove up, it was Steal the Story, Please, and The Devil Wears Prada, too. So I was going, oh my God, you know, the lines were out of the building. And oh, this is anyone going to come to Steal the Story, Please? We walk in and everyone in the line is saying, oh, we love Democracy Now! I said, wow, we have all these listeners and viewers who are going to see The Devil Wears Prada. And I said, I rally. And so they said, no, no, we're going to see Steal the Story, Please. And I looked up on the behind the ticket counter and it said Steal the Story, Please, sold out. But they were still selling tickets for The Devil.
0: So, Amy, isn't it wild when you see people in public? Because, you know, you do your job, you show up every single day, you have this way of connecting stories and people. And I really think in a manner that just people feel it intensely. And do you get that when people are talking to you in public? Everything you do resonates with them. Is that the way it comes across?
14: And, you know, I am simply basking in the glow of the incredibly brave people we interview all over the world, because people are brave. I mean, not only in the rest of the world, but look at Minneapolis, for gosh sakes. I mean, the model for the country on what community means when they are under assault, in this case, from the ICE agents, people across the political spectrum just said no. And they were walking people's kids to school who were afraid to come out, getting groceries for immigrant families. It is amazing what has happened there. And it must be captured on a daily basis all over this country, how people are standing up.
0: And with that, not only are they standing up, but we're also losing so much when it comes to the media being the place where we can turn, as so much of it is gobbled up. I mean, so Carl Diehl, director of Steal the Story, Please. Carl, was that something that, well, tell us how you got attached to this project. Was it because of the sort of nature of this and how media is being, controlled in so many ways, and Democracy Now!, Amy Goodman, really is able to bring stories to life that we might not otherwise know about?
15: Absolutely. It's all of that. My partner and collaborator and mentor, Tia Lesson, and I jumped on this project. We'd known Amy for years. We'd known her work, especially. We've been on the other side of her desk. But, you know, sometimes artists do stuff for selfish reasons. And, you know, Amy gave us something to do in this really, really difficult time, you know, when the democratic institutions were under assault, right and left. The president's calling the press the enemy of the people. And Amy was sort of a beacon, and her whole team at Democracy Now! And so we had the privilege of interpreting her story for a different kind of an audience. It's incredible to see what she and her team have pulled off for 30 straight years. And not only are they a beacon for their audience, but they're gaining new audience because they're setting an example for the rest of the media, which is really waking up now to understand how dire the situation is.
0: And with, you know, all the conversations about independent journalism, right, which can be used in a lot of different ways to describe, you know, anyone from, an onlooker who's like, I have to record this. I have to record this protest. I have to record this brutality, all those things. Amy, tell us a little bit about what brought you into independent journalism as opposed to the corporate avenue. You know, where did this come from?
14: Well, Tia and Carl did an amazing job in documenting everything and finding video of things I didn't think existed. I might tell a story, but wow. They've got the video to prove it. And I was just blown away. I mean, that's the power of this. They're not just directors. They are master weavers, and I thank them for spending these years working on this film, Steal a Story, Please. But so when I was in college, I really wanted to work for Phil Donahue. You know, he was the precursor to Oprah. He did a lot of silly stuff, but he also took on the major issues of the day, whether it was AIDS, whether it was and nuclear issues. He was there and he was talking to the activists. And so at the end of college, I thought, okay, I'm going to be a producer, but I have to let them know. So I wrote them, you know, I sent everyone, I didn't even know how it worked. Everyone who had credits at the end, I particularly wrote a letter to Best Boy because I thought he was the top one, Best Boy.
0: Right.
14: Best Boy, Grip, executive producer, director, whatever, my very thin resume. And I just waited to hear. And they actually called me a few weeks later, maybe it was a month later, and they said, have you gotten a job yet? And I said, no. And they said, can you come in tomorrow? And I said, absolutely. And they said, great, because we're doing a show on the unemployed and we'd like you to be in the audience. So if you wonder why what this has to do with independent media, yeah. Well, I thank Phil Donahue because I didn't get that job. I found my way to WBAI in New York, which is part of the Pacifica Network, which is listener-supported, people-powered radio, you know, in Los Angeles, in Washington, D.C., in Texas, in New York, and in Berkeley. And it was a place that was founded with the idea that you don't turn to weapons manufacturers when you're covering war. You don't turn to the oil, gas, and coal industry when you're covering climate. You don't turn to the banks and financial institutions when you're covering inequality, you know, for their financial support on the show. You turn to the listeners, the viewers. Now we're on television, on 1500 public radio and television stations around the world, and the readers on our website. And that idea of this global audience, it's not even an audience, it's citizens of the world, right? Citizens and non-citizens, technically, but people who care about what's happening. That's what we feel is a media serving a democratic society.
15: Now, wouldn't you love that audience, Patty, 1,500 stations?
0: Well, here's the thing. I'm not doing the kind of work that Amy Goodman is. And while I enjoy doing commentary and covering what's important, look, do I aspire to the level of audience? Yes. However, the work that she is doing, I think, is why so many people, as she mentioned, were in line for, you know, she thought for Devil Wears Prada 2, were actually in line for Steal This Story, Please. So it is a testament to the work that you have done and continue to do and shine a light on so many things that would otherwise go on unknown. And we need that. People have a yearning for that. With everything happening with AI, they want that connection. And it is, you know, I shouldn't go so much on what I think about it. So let's find out more. So we have to take a break here. We're talking to Amy Goodman. You hear her every single night on Democracy Now! You see her on Free Speech TV. You know where to find her. And now you can Steal This Story, Please. See that documentary about her in Democracy Now! Directed by Carl Diehl. And Tia Lesson is also the co-director and producer of this as well. I want to make sure
14: yes.
0: that everyone
14: accredited. By the way, yes. You can remember it by Carl is a big deal and Tia teaches us great lessons.
0: Oh, I love that. Let's learn more when we come back on WCPT 820 Heartland Signal, KKNW 1150 and KTNF AM 950 Minneapolis, St. Paul. More in a moment.
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4: Thank you again for joining us. We are talking about the wildly successful already Steal This Story, Please, a documentary about Democracy Now! And, of course, Amy Goodman, directed by Carl Diehl and Tia Lesson. We are joined by Carl and Amy right now. And so, Carl, in the last segment, Amy was telling us that, or you were mentioning that this has taken you years. So, first of all, so how many years have you been working on this?
5: A lifetime. No, two or three years, you know, it takes a long time to make a film to do it right. And, you know, the key word is we're independent, which means that we don't have any of those gatekeepers that are telling us sort of how far we can go and what we need to do. And we didn't have any deadlines. So we got to really immerse ourselves in this story. It's really important to get it right. And it's 30 years of, you know, really important history. And the unique way in which Amy approaches what she does with a, and it shouldn't be unique, but it is unique in the sense of, you know, in many ways, but I think most notably that it's consistently driven by her values and who she is, which is all about caring about somebody else. And it permeates everything that they do. And it's really remarkable to see that.
4: I agree. And for the footage that she was talking about or the elements that she said she didn't realize still existed, how did you dig for those assets?
5: Yeah. You know, there are a lot of tricks. We've got, you know, I'll tell you one of my favorite lines in the whole thing. Amy told us in an interview that when she was questioning President Clinton's press secretary, Mike McCurry, persistently about the administration's continued funding of the dictatorship in Indonesia, which had been one of the genocides which Amy had been present for and survived a massacre and documented it and brought the story to the world. Mike McCurry finally got fed up with her questioning, and he said, "The turnip is dry," and made this little. So who knows what that means? I mean, maybe, I don't know where he's from. Maybe it's a local colloquialism, but it's a ridiculous and dismissive line. And the rest of the press room at the White House laughed. And you know, Amy's asking serious questions.
4: Yeah.
5: So we noticed in the footage on C-SPAN that we'd seen of that, the popularly seen footage, is there was another camera behind Mike McCurry. So we got the turnaround shot with Amy's reaction and, you know, all that kind of stuff just takes persistence.
4: Yeah.
5: And listening to, you know, what Amy told us.
4: Wow. I don't think it's a shock to the system to say that, a lot has changed since you started on this journey of, you know, covering stories. Right. Of covering humanity, of covering politics and, you know, and government and business. What is it like to see that, to see all of those moments that Carl and Tia have brought to life on the screen?
6: I mean, it's unbelievable. And Patty, you talk about times of change. Yeah, we have a president in the White House right now who calls the press the enemy of the people. It is a very serious problem. Just this past weekend, he said that if you question the war in Iran, suggest that the U.S. is losing, not winning, that is tantamount to treason. Mm-hmm. These

0: this is extremely serious. You have a Pentagon that's making the reporters sign oaths that they will get approval from the Pentagon what they report. And to the credit of some in the media, they've walked out. And that's where they should be, on the outside, if they have to do that. Now, a judge not once but twice has ruled that that demand is unconstitutional. It is critical that we not go on bended knee to those in power. Yeah, you know, the king may have come here this past week, but it is astounding that the White House tweeted out a picture of Trump and King Charles and wrote "two kings." This is not okay as we move in on the 200th. Whoa, and I fall off my chair.
1: Is that shocking?
0: Yeah. I did fall off my chair when I saw that. When we move in on the 250th anniversary of this country, it is absolutely critical that we protect the First Amendment, which is about freedom of the press, because ultimately it's about the public's right to know, and it's the only way for a meaningful democracy to operate.
1: No doubt about it. And I just can't, you know, when you say that the press, more people should stand up to it. Imagine that line from McCurry about a turnip. Now it's you're awful. You need to smile more. I mean, what is happening?
0: That's really important, Patty, what you're saying.
1: Quiet piggy, right?
0: I mean, he's particularly going after women and women of color reporters. Yeah. When he says to Caitlin Collins of CNN, I haven't seen you smile in 10 years. And she said, I'm asking you about sexual assault survivors. When he said, why aren't you smiling? When he goes after the New York Times reporter, when he goes after the other reporters, as you said, saying quiet piggy, calling them ugly, calling them stupid, the entire press corps should either walk out or insist that he answer that question, repeat that woman's question until that question is answered.
1: Yeah, I agree completely. I don't know if I could be in that room and not scream. I don't know. I think all bets are off as to what decorum is. And Carl, is it interesting? I mean, like, to look at all that footage. You know, fashion's one thing, the way we talk another thing, the elements of technology that have changed our lives and how we report news. That had to be quite an adventure for you as well.
2: Oh, it's incredible. There's so much out there to weave a story out of. And, you know, T and I tried to tell a story that would be compelling, that captured, you know, the essence of who Amy is and what she does. And, you know, she's funny. She's serious. She's kind. She's engaging, all of that. And, you know, the audiences are loving this film, I want to say. It's incredible. We are up against blockbusters, like you referenced, and without naming the blockbusters that might end with wars or, you know, Prada. Those theaters, we've seen audiences come to our sold out shows and buy tickets to these other shows, the blockbusters, and then sneak into ours. The reason I say that isn't because it's such a great film. But it is. But it's also it's a signal to the traditional gatekeepers that people are hungry for this kind of content.
1: Yeah.
2: People want to see stories that help them feel more connected to the moment that we live in right now. And it's amazing, you know, and we're bringing it to Chicago this weekend at the Music Box. We're opening in Minneapolis this weekend also. And the word of mouth there is great.
0: Are you going to be there on Thursday? We're always crisscrossing the country, but I'm very glad because I have two directors and always one of them we're together. But at the main, we're going to be in Minneapolis right at the main on Thursday night, Friday morning. Then Friday we go to Chicago, which is May 8th. Can't wait. And again, Saturday, the big reunion with Juan.
2: Yeah, the great Juan Gonzalez is going to be there. And the whole day Saturday is a celebration of independent media. There are going to be a dozen or so independent media outlets at the screening, between screenings at the theater all day long.
0: At the Music Box.
1: It's a great theater,
2: and
1: too.
2: And Sunday, of course. Yeah. And Sunday, of course, we're in the Great Oriental in Milwaukee.
0: Isn't your family from there, Carl?
2: Yeah, I have family there. I have a family in Minneapolis. You know, all my Mexican relatives moved to the Midwest.
1: And I want to remind folks that the website is stealthisstory.org. That way you can find out where it's going to be in your area, including Seattle. You mentioned Milwaukee, Minneapolis, of course, here in Chicago at the Music Box Theater. And folks, you've got to come out and see this. By the way, if they do well, they're going to extend the run. So let's make that happen for really the truth. And that's what I want to ask you, Amy, before we let you go, because I know you've got a lot of these interviews lined up. You know, with the long lens of the work that you have done over these last three decades, what do you want to tell folks about your perspective on this moment in history?
0: That right now, what people do and say matters enormously. And we need a press that reflects that. You know, I don't talk about the mainstream media because I don't think it represents the mainstream. I think people who care about war and peace and climate and equality and immigrant crackdown are across the political spectrum, and they care. And I am very concerned right now. You know, Carl talked about distributing this film independently, about these media mergers. I mean, when you have, for example, Paramount Skydance now wanting to merge with Warner Brothers Discovery, you're talking about the entity that owns CBS merging with the entity that owns CNN and HBO. Tia's amazing documentary that she did before this called The Janes about the underground abortion yes. network in Chicago in the 60s. She got three Emmys for it. That was for HBO. What happens when these companies merge and they're run by the Ellisons, right? David Ellison, who just honored President Trump before the White House Correspondents' Dinner at another dinner, and his father, Larry Ellison. Do some of these political documentaries disappear? What happens when these are just private corporations that are merging and merging and merging? We need public media more than ever. And I think that's the important message of today. And yes, the president of the United States occupies the most powerful office on earth. But there is a force more powerful. And it is everyone, everywhere, whether they're in the Maine or the Magic Box or the Oriental, whether they're on the streets of Minneapolis, whether they're standing up in other parts of the world. Movements matter. They make history. And if you're involved with social change, you will help to build a foundation. We never know when the magic moment will come. But if you build that foundation, you'll be involved with making history, with determining the future. And we at Democracy Now! Want to cover that.
1: Well, I hope you don't mind if I ask on behalf of our entire audience a big digital hug. Thank you so much for that. I think that, you know, you did a lot in that moment for people who are desperate for change right now, obviously, and for the truth. And you bring so much of that inspiration. So thank you so much for all of your work, for continuing to do it. Thank you to Carl for bringing this story, and Tia. Steal this story, please. And the website is stealthisstory.org. Please go see the documentary. I think that we all need this energy that Amy, Carl, and Tia are bringing to the life on the screen. Thank you so much to all of you.
0: Thank you, Patty, and thank you for all you do.
1: I just have a big mouth. Big mouth. Thank you. Really, no, seriously, big mouth. Everyone will tell you. Good night, Lady B. Love you all.
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6: 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Don't take the rage bait. Don't be part of the show. This is how he got elected again. 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They didn't pay attention when Biden was in office and he was getting so much done, but they didn't pay attention because it wasn't a clown show. 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
8: AP News, I'm Ben Thomas. In the Middle East today, the U.S. military said it fired on an Iranian oil tanker. Saqib Moghani reports that came as President Trump tries to push Tehran into a deal to end the war.
9: Here at the White House, the president had just praised the Navy's blockade of Iranian ports.
10: It's like a wall of steel. Nobody goes through.
9: Minutes later, U.S. Central Command said a fighter jet shot the rudder of an Iranian flank tanker trying to breach the blockade. That came as Washington and Tehran appear to be edging toward an agreement to stop the war.
10: We'll see whether or not they can make a deal that's satisfactory to us.
9: The president earlier said if that does not happen, the bombing starts. Separately, Israel hit Beirut's southern suburbs for the first time since a ceasefire between the Jewish state and Hezbollah was announced nearly 3 weeks ago. Sagar Meghani at the White House.
8: France is moving an aircraft carrier strike group south for a potential mission in the Strait of Hormuz. Oil prices eased and stock markets rallied worldwide on hopes for a deal. Brent crude settled above $101 per barrel. On Wall Street, the Dow rose 612 points, or about 1.2%, the S&P 1.5%, and the NASDAQ close to 2%. But U.S. gas prices keep climbing. AAA says the national average has now topped $4.50 per gallon. In other news, Jennifer King reports.
11: Police in Edmond, Oklahoma have made an arrest after a weekend shooting that killed a young woman and left nearly two dozen others injured.
12: Multiple subjects produced firearms and discharged in excess of 80 rounds.
11: Police Chief J.D. Younger says 18-year-old Jalen Davis turned himself in and is being held on a $1 million bond.
12: That charge is in the process of being upgraded to felony murder.
11: The 18-year-old who died from her injuries, Aviana Smith Gray, was a high school senior. Her family says she loved to sing and dance and was looking forward to graduation. I'm Jennifer King.
8: This is AP News. CNN founder Ted Turner has died at 87.
13: 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Turner was a philanthropist, owned sports teams, was a champion yacht racer, and had once been married to actor Jane Fonda, who had said this about him.
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13: 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In later years, he was slowed by Lewy body dementia. President Trump called him one of the all-time greats. I'm Julie Walker.
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1: Hey, I get it. You've been doom scrolling since 2016, and your therapist is tired of you. Good news. I'm cheaper and funnier. I'm Patty Vasquez, comedian, policy nerd, and your new favorite reason to sit in the car after you've already parked. 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Because if we're going to resist and persist, we might as well have a good time.
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17: 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We're all anxious for the 2026 midterm election to arrive so we can restore some sanity and much-needed oversight to our government. In fact, it's the most important midterm election in American history, and Choose Views will be in the thick of it, bringing you candidate interviews on a regular basis. I'll be talking to Democratic Party hopefuls running for House and Senate at the federal and state level, as well as candidates for governor and other state and local offices.
18: I am in love with our ability to fight for our rights, to fight for our future, to fight for our freedoms, to fight as our ancestors fought. It's just our moment. This is just our